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0: Gabby Gonzalez to lead things off. No score, bottom of the second inning. Yorman Gomez back on the mound for the Columbus Clippers. Righty-righty matchup. Here's the first pitch, and it's lifted into right field. A line drive, and Khalil Watson shuffles to his left, now makes a hop and hauls it in. One down. Cody Morissette, left-handed batter, stands in. He's got 7 homers and 127 trips to the plate. Pitch outside for ball one. Morissette has played second base for most of this series. He's not with the St. Paul Saints when the two teams met in May. The pitch. Strike called on the outside corner. A four-seam fastball at 94 miles per hour. Your Pepsi pitch speed of the game. Track the speed of every pitch on the Pepsi radar gun at Huntington Park. Gomez working fairly quickly. Throws a fastball just below the zone, 2-1. Columbus Clippers have a fast-working pitching staff, particularly the starters. Next offering fouled back to the screen. 2-2. Well, congratulations to Cleveland Guardians beat writer for the Cleveland Plain Dealer, Paul Hoynes. Went to the Hall of Fame today with the Platinum Pen Award. 1 year after Tom Hamilton, recipient of the Ford C. Frick Award, went into the Hall of Fame. Next pitch is lifted to right field. That's hit hard, and Watson's not going to get it. It's off the wall. He gets to it quickly and now fires to second base. The tag. Oh, they got him. Excellent throw from Khalil Watson. Milan Tolentino was right there to take the throw, and had to wait to put the tag on Morissette, who was out by a ton. Two down after that 9-6 put out. Base is empty for Ben Ross, the third baseman.

0: First pitch to him, strike on the inside corner, nothing and one. First two games of this series, they were high scoring, both blowouts. Clippers 13-2 winners on Tuesday. St. Paul a 9-0 shutout of the Clippers on Wednesday. But since then, pitching has mostly been the order of the day. Clippers lost 4-3 in walk-off fashion on Thursday night. And last night, the Clippers, I mean, it was a 3-2 Clippers lead heading into the seventh inning. Columbus got single runs in the seventh, eighth, and ninth. And St. Paul scored three in the ninth inning to make it a one-run ball game. 6-5 was the final. So that's kind of a, I wouldn't call that a high-scoring game, a moderate-scoring game. Here comes the 0-2 pitch to Ben Ross, and it's a called strike three. That is two strikeouts for Gomez, each looking, each ends an inning, and this one sends us to the third. No score in Minnesota.
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0: .891 for the Clippers. Cody Huff has been an outstanding bat for Columbus this year. He is having a career year offensively. Hitting in the 8-hole today for the Columbus Clippers. And then the 9-hitter, Milan Tolentino. Both of these guys have double-digit home runs this year. And Cody Huff just added another one with a deep drive to right center field. The first pitch from Baker. Cody Huff got it up into the air to right center, and it just cleared the yellow home run line. Cody Huff now 14 homers on the season, and the Clippers have a 1-0 lead. Well, he didn't waste any time on that one. That pitch, a fastball from Baker, wasn't even a strike. Up and away both, and Huff went and got it. And here is Milan Tolentino, the 9-hitter, with 12 home runs. Takes outside for ball one. Next pitch, fastball, that hit the outside corner, 1-1 count. Tolentino, the shortstop today, his traditional defensive position. He's been playing that less since the promotion of Angel Henao from AA to AAA. So the two of them most days make up the left side of the infield. The pitch. Inside out swing and a foul. And when you have two shortstops playing the left side, not much gets through. Tolentino playing third base couple of days ago, made three absolute highlight reel plays, two of them against. Next pitch is golfed high in the air, foul and out of play. Orlando Arcia, who was actually

Arcia released yesterday by the Minnesota Twins when they added Kalen Culpepper back from the injured list. So Arcia now is a free agent. He played very well for St. Paul this year and also for the Minnesota Twins. But the 10-year veteran, there just wasn't room left for him on this roster. There wasn't any playing time. And so rather than kind of just waste him on the bench, they released Arcia to allow him an opportunity to try and sign with another club. As we head down the final stretch of the 2026 regular season, we're almost at the trading deadline. Next offering is a fastball high. Full count to Tolentino. Payoff pitch. Swing and a miss. Strike three. Baker went back to the fastball, 94-mile-per-hour heater. Gets his fourth strikeout of the ballgame. Nobody throwing yet in earnest in the bullpen for the St. Paul Saints, but Baker is a relief pitcher by nature. It's the fifth time this year he has been the opener. Back to the top of the order now for Cooper Engel, who struck out swinging in the first inning. Swings and fouls the first pitch into the catcher's mitt, nothing and one. 1-0 Clippers. Cody Huff with a solo home run. Next pitch, that is over but low. Next pitch. Fouled away down the left side. Baker goes to work and just missed the outside corner, 2-2. A changeup. Engel has shown just tremendous plate discipline this year. Really knows the strike zone. The wind, the pitch, and that fastball is outside by a whisker, 3-2. Engel, a 301 batting average, 422 OP on base percentage, and a 553 slug, one of just two players in the International League with a 300, 400, 500 slash line. Payoff pitch, and it's fouled away. Fastball near the outside part of the plate. Not sure if that was a strike or not, but it was close enough. We have to take a whack at it. Next pitch again, foul down the left side. Still 3-2. Battle going on here with Cooper Engel. And I talked with Andy Tracy about what the plan is for Cooper defensively. He's still going to get time behind the plate. A couple of days a week catching. But a lot of his time is going to be out in left field. Here's the pitch. And it's a check swing. Called strike three on the outside corner. Two down, bases empty for Angel Hanau, 1-0 Clippers. 14 home runs now for Cody Huff and 57 runs batted in. And now swings and misses at a first pitch fastball. Will Watson in the on-deck circle. The shadows now have crept out and are covering most of the infield. A couple of V-shaped wedges of sunlight at shortstop and at second base. Next pitch is grounded foul on the first base side, 0-2. Because they play the left-handed batting Hanau to the pole side, the shortstop, Kalen Culpepper, is not in that wedge of sunlight, but the second baseman, Cody Morissette, is on the right side of the sun wedge. Next pitch is high. Everybody in the outfield fighting the setting sun, most particularly the center fielder Walker Jenkins. It sets right in his eyes. 1-2 offering fouled back to the screen. Still 1-2. Top of the third, if you're listening to Clippers Baseball, driving around in your automobile, the Ohio Department of Public Safety would like to remind you to buckle your safety belt. If you're not buckled up, what's holding you back?

0: Again, the 1-2. Swing and a miss. Went to the changeup. And he strikes out Angel Henao. That is 6 strikeouts through 3 innings for Trent Baker. He gives up a leadoff homer and then strikes out 3 Clippers in a row. 1-0 Columbus after 2.5.
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0: Out of 3-9, 1-2 due up for the St. Paul Saints. The Columbus Clippers lead them 1-0. Saturday night baseball in the Twin Cities. Minnesota at home across the river. They just got back from Cleveland, where they split a 4-game series against the Guardians. They came back home. The Guards went on the road. First pitch swinging and a pop-up. Left side of the infield, Juan Brito over near the foul line makes the catch. One pitch and one away. Noah Cardenas is retired. Brings us back to the top of the order for Walker Jenkins. Yesterday was a tough one for the Guardians down in St. Pete as they fell 11-3 against the Tampa Bay Rays, and they lost Sean Armstrong to injury. 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The next pitch, Jenkins pops it up. And again, it's the left side of the infield. This time it's Tolentino. He and Juan Brito were standing staggered. Brito about 5 feet in front of Tolentino. They both reached up at the same time, making two-handed catch motion. Tolentino gloved it. Brito pantomimed it like synchronized swimmers on the infield dirt. Two up, two down, and Kalen Culpepper to the plate. First pitch to him is a strike, nothing and one. Well, Yordan Gomez has looked far better today. It's still early than he has in his last couple of outings. The fastball, he's had the fastball velocity in all of his starts, 95, 96 miles per hour. Executing his secondary stuff a little bit better today. Next pitch is a hard ground ball, but Angel Henao is there. The second baseman has it. Pirouettes, throws to first. And that's a clean 1-2-3 inning brought to you by Moomoo Express Car Wash. Three in the books at CHS Field. The Clippers have the high side of a 1-0 score.
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3: Fourth inning, 3, 4, and 5 for the Columbus Clippers due up. Khalil Watson singled in the first inning. He'll be followed by Ralphie Velasquez and Juan Brito, 1-0 Clippers. And a new pitcher on for the St. Paul Saints. So 3 innings tonight for Trent Baker. And Matt Bowman takes over on the mound. A good 3 innings. For Baker, gave up just the one, and well, he called a mistake pitch because it left the ballpark, but the pitch wasn't even in the strike zone that Cody Huff hit for a solo home run. Elevated fastball, Huff went up and got it. You tip your cap, and outside of that, he gave up a single to Watson. Walked nobody, struck out 6. Right now he's on the hook, though. First pitch to Watson from Bowman is a ball, the next coming. Swing and a miss at a fastball, 1-1. Watson, a good power-speed combo. Takes outside, and early in the year, he was also an on-base machine because he was walking at a very, very high rate. Next offering hit hard but foul on the first base side. Over his last 30 or so games with the Clippers, he was walking less and less, but we're seeing a little bit more power, which, listen, makes sense. If you're taking pitches, you can't hit them over the wall. Next pitch to him, hanging breaking ball. Oh, Bowman got away with one there. It's fouled back. Travis Bazzano, when he came up to the Clippers last year at the end of the season, he walked a ton. And over the offseason, one of his kind of plans was going into the year, I'm not going to walk as much at AAA. I'm going to be more aggressive. Next pitch swung on and missed, strike 3. Watson is a strikeout victim for Travis Bazzano. He knew that if he went up there with the plan that he's not going to swing at anything that wasn't right in the nitro zone, that he would draw a lot of walks at AAA, but that wouldn't necessarily help him develop into the player that he would need to be at the major league level. So in a Clippers uniform this year, he was walking far less. He was much more aggressive at less than desirable pitches, trying to round out his offensive ability to get to stuff that wasn't right in the happy zone. Ralphie Velasquez swings and misses at a first pitch splitter, 0-1. Lefty batter, righty pitcher, Bowman from the third base side of the slab, comes to the plate and gets a swing and a miss. Sinker. Quickly 0-2. Bowman ready. He deals. And was just above the zone, 1-2. That's one of the things that you see at the AAA level that you're really probably not going to see at the major league level, where results, winning, that's just winning that day's game. Doing whatever you need to do to win that day's game is paramount. Next pitch, swung on and missed, strike 3, and Velasquez is down. Players that are developing, coming up through the system, guys that have been optioned coming back from the major leagues that have some holes in their game, they'll do things in live action, at-bats, defense, pitching, pitch selection that aren't necessarily designed to

0: to help win that day's game, but to make them better baseball players for the future. Two down for Juan Brito. First pitch is over at the knees for a called strike. Juan grounded to first base, his first time up. 1-0 Clippers, top of the fourth. The pitch lifted high in the air to left field and fairly deep. Fedko back to the warning track. He's got it for out number three. Clippers go in order. And we go to the bottom of the fourth. 1-0 Columbus over St. Paul.
1: 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One guy wore a seatbelt. One guy didn't. One guy made it home. The guy not wearing his seatbelt didn't. Don't risk it. Click it or ticket. 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
0: One to nothing Clippers. Matt Wallner to lead things off. 3-4-5 for the St. Paul Saints against Yordan Gomez. Ryan Mitchell here with you. Tracy Watson back in the studio. Glad to have you along for Saturday Night Baseball. Started to tell you about the injury report. Sean Armstrong lost to the Cleveland Guardians last night, backing up home plate. Fly ball to center field. Petey Halpin made a great catch. And Armstrong backing up at the plate because there was a runner at third. As he was heading back there, felt something in his left leg. They're calling it a calf strain. They'll have some imaging coming. And well, if you watched the play, it did not look like just a tweak of the calf. Here's the pitch. And it's a strike on the inside corner. 2-1 the count to Wallner. You hope that that's all it is. Because the worst case scenario in an injury like that is a long, long recovery. Sean Armstrong re-signed with the Cleveland Guardians after coming up in the system. One of the better guys you are going to meet in the game of baseball, Sean Armstrong. And we wish him well. To replace him on the roster when he was placed on the 15-day injured list, Will Dion, who was just sent down to Columbus, actually never arrived here with the club. Next pitch whacked high in the air to right field. Playable. Watson calling for it, but Rosario comes a million miles from center field to haul that in for the out. Alfonso Rosario has played the corner outfield a lot in his career, but last year and this year playing almost exclusively center field. He was in right yesterday. And he got the look on Khalil Watson's face on a ball that was hit almost right to him. When he was called off by the center fielder. Like, dude, what are you doing here? This is right field. But he made the catch for the out, and that's the most important thing. Next offering swung on and missed. Will Dion was just optioned down from Cleveland the other day when Tim Herron came off the injured list. And when Herron and Angel Martinez were activated Friday, the Guardians had no players on the injured list. That is amazing for a major league team. In late July to have nobody on the IL. Well, it didn't last very long. Here's Kyler Fedko. The first pitch a strike. The next is a ball. 1-1. So Deion turned right back around, went to the major leagues, which you can do in the event of an injury. If a

player's option to the minors. He has to spend a minimum of 10 days in the minor leagues unless there's an injury at the major league level. And that's what happened. So again, for Sean Armstrong, we wish him well and hope that it's just a calf strain, as has been originally proffered before all the medical examination has come in. Next pitch, that's a called strike. Two and two. Gomez winds and fires and went up the ladder, 3-2. Try to get Fedco to chase an elevated fastball. He wouldn't do it. Now the count's full. And the pitch hit the air to right field, hit pretty well. This time it's Watson's ball, and he will haul it in for out number two. Khalil Watson, an infielder by trade. He was drafted as a high school shortstop by the Miami Marlins, a first-round pick, and he has moved to the outfield where he appears very comfortable. Good reads on baseballs, gets a good jump. In terms of making the actual catch, he is not from the Tom Emanski school. And that's fine as long as you make the catch. And up till now, he has. Henry Mendez takes a ball, then another, and it's 2-0. Got a bald eagle flying overhead at the ballpark here. The pitch, and that's a little bit high. You know, every once in a while when you have one of the, whether it's a 4th of July, Memorial Day, sometimes you'll have an eagle fly in that's trained with a handler. I have never in my life, here's ball four to Mendez, a four-pitch walk with two outs. I have never in my life seen a bald eagle fly directly over the field of play during a game. Now, I'm old enough, of course, to remember when the bald eagle was an endangered species here in America. And through a lot of conservation efforts and things of that nature, bald eagle population has flourished, and they are no longer an uncommon sight. But flying directly over the infield in the middle of a ball game, that's still unusual. Gabby Gonzalez fly to right field first time up, takes ball one. Next pitch, and Gomez fires it in there, a strike. Two flyouts and a walk, 1-0 Clippers, bottom of the fourth inning. And Scott's Turf Builder Lawn Food gives your lawn the nutrients it needs to grow thick, green, and strong all season long. Feed your lawn, feed it with Scott's. Next pitch, ground ball past the diving first baseman, Cody Huff, and that'll go to the corner. Watson comes to get it. They will hold the runner at third. It's a double. That ball acted a little bit funny in foul territory. It got to the warning track, and it almost acted like it was quicksand. Slowed the ball down. It hit off the sidewall and came off at a funny angle and just came to almost an immediate stop. So Watson actually had to run an extra 15 to 20 feet. And some of the fans on the third base side wanted badly for Brian Dinkelman to wave that runner around to try and tie the game. Second and third, two down for Cody Morissette. Gomez deals a fastball high. He's not been fine with his command in this inning. Gomez has thrown a first pitch strike to only one of five batters here in the fourth. He deals a fastball low, smothered by Bo Naylor. With a runner at third, that's important. Two balls, no strikes. The pitch. Breaking ball, that hit the top of the zone. Gets him into the count 2-1.

0: Norman Gomez. He was on the opening day roster for the Columbus Clippers, scheduled to start the third game of the year. Here's the wind, the pitch, and it's a fastball. Ooh, looked good, but must have been a tick low. 3-1. But in his final bullpen session, Gomez felt a little something in his side and so went on the shelf and missed a good portion of this season. He throws the 3-1, and that's in there for a called strike, full count. Gomez making just his sixth start of the year. He made four starts, four appearances out in Arizona for the Arizona League Guardians, building up his pitch count before coming to Columbus and starting against Scranton Wilkes-Barre on June 20th. Two down, two on, payoff pitch coming. Swing and a miss, strike three. Through the cutter, and he strikes out Morissette with two runners in scoring position. Clippers lead 1-0 after four in Minnesota.
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0: Bo Naylor for the Clippers to lead things off in the top of the fifth inning. Scores around the International League are brought to you by Huntington. 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Let's get more from money. How about that? 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I'm distracted by the eyeball race in between innings here. They dress three contestants up in a giant eyeball costume. And the two fellas in the lead were just flailing at each other, and it just kept making me wince. Somebody just slapping you right in the eyeball. Matt Bowman back out there again, and the bald eagle is back overhead again here at the ballpark. Must have a nest around here somewhere. Bowman delivers the 1-1 pitch to Naylor, and it's outside. Two balls and a strike. The pitch. Strike called on the inside corner. 2-2. Naylor 0-1. Grounded to first base, his first time up. 1-0 Clippers, a run on two hits for the Clippers. No runs on three hits for St. Paul. Bowman comes to the plate, and a ball shot down the left field line. It's a foul ball. Still 2-2. Cody Huff's solo home run, the only run scoring so far today, his 14th of the season. Paused by the right-hander, Bowman to the plate, and misses up top, 3-2. Wind picking up a little bit, blowing out toward left center field.

Ja. Now the payoff. And he walked him outside. Good take from Bo Naylor. Good plate appearance. Clippers have the leadoff man aboard for the first time tonight. They had a two-out base runner in the first. Huff was the leadoff man in the third inning, so he was aboard ever so briefly. But it's the first time that St. Paul pitchers have had to deal with traffic early in an inning. Alfonso Rosario is the batter. First pitch to him is a fastball in there for a called strike. Rosario struck out on three pitches back in the second inning. Still trying to get locked in here. He was dynamite for the Akron Rubber Ducks over the past month plus. Chops this one on the first base side. It's a foul ball. But so far for the Clippers, just a 136 batting average. Young man has power, and I mean, he is a put-together dude. Rosario, 6'2", 230 pounds, and it's all muscle. Just 22 years of age, out of the Dominican Republic, drafted by the Chicago Cubs in the sixth round in 2023. Next pitch outside. Like George Valera, split a lot of his youth between the Dominican and the United States. Cleveland got him in exchange for Eli Morgan via trade in 2024. Next pitch, fastball off the inside edge, not by much, 2-2. He's ready. Bowman's ready. The pause. Now the pitch. Swinging a foul tip into the catcher's mitt for strike three. Now as we get to those International League scores, top of the ninth inning at Charlotte, the Knights leading the Norfolk Tides by a 5-3 score. Buffalo ahead of Rochester 3-1. That game is at Sandlin Field in Buffalo, New York, bottom of the seventh inning. Bottom six at Scranton-Wilkes-Barre. Syracuse up 7-1 on the Rail Riders. Indianapolis 7-0 leaders at home against the Lehigh Valley Iron Pigs. Here's Cody Huff. First pitch, a swing and a miss for strike one. Sinker off the inside corner. In Toledo, four innings in the books. The Mudhens lead 5-3 against the Louisville Bats. The pitch. That's downstairs. Nashville up 1-0 at Sugar Land, bottom of the second inning. Top three in Memphis. No score between the Durham Bulls and the Memphis Redbirds. Just underway, Omaha at Salt Lake. No score. And finals from earlier today. Worcester at home blanks Jacksonville 5-0. Next pitch, a check swing and a called strike. And a doubleheader sweep for the Gwinnett Stripers. They beat Iowa 8-0 and 5-3. One ball, two strikes to count to Cody Huff. The pitch. Breaking ball, check swing. Did he go? He did not. And now we're going to get a challenge on the pitch location. And I think St. Paul's going to lose both of these. They lost out on the check swing appeal. They lose on the pitch location challenge. Saints still have one challenge remaining. 2-2 count. Next pitch, swung on and missed strike three. Sinker at 90 miles per hour does away with Cody Huff. Matt Bowman came in the top of the fourth inning. And since he's entered the game, he's faced six batters, only one ball put in play. Struck out two in the fourth, got a flyout to end it. Walks the leadoff man, Bo Naylor, here, and then back-to-back strikeouts. Brings Milan Tolentino to the plate.
Tolentino's having a very good series.

0: Series here. First pitch, he takes outside for ball one, struck out in the third inning. Home run, two runs batted in. He's drawing walks. He's playing very good defense. The pitch. Fastball wide. Two balls, no strikes. Cooper Engel in the on-deck circle. 2-0 pitch to Tolentino, and it just missed. Noah Cardenas didn't like the call, but he's not going to risk another challenge here. Here comes the 3-0, and it's at the knees for a called strike. Tolentino taking the whole way. He got a fastball, 90, in the zone. Walk rate's been pretty good for Tolentino recently. Since coming up to AAA for the first time at the beginning of last year, Tolentino has struck out a lot. I don't think there's any two ways about that, but the walk numbers have improved. Next pitch, he swings and fouls it away. Last year became the first ever Clipper with a 2020 season with 21 homers, 20 stolen bases. He's got 12 homers and 13 steals now. Runner goes, the pitch is fouled away. Stirring, but nobody throwing right now for St. Paul in the bullpen. Again, Naylor takes off, and the pitch is high and tight for ball four. And again, the catcher, Cardenas, boy, he wanted to challenge that. He didn't. Maybe he should have. As a look at the location of that pitch, it would have been a very close thing, but it may well have caught the top of the zone. So in this inning, two walks, two strikeouts. Now the pitching coach out to talk things over. Brian Messinger. And looks like they are going to start some action for St. Paul in the bullpen. They just have a lot of guys on this team. St. Paul right now with an 18-man pitching staff, three on Major League Rehab. They've got a lot of guys that can go multiple innings, two, three. Bowman trying to get through his second inning of work here. Trent Baker, the starter, went three in a bullpen game and only gave up one run, so that is a pretty good result if you are the St. Paul Saints, but they've been blanked so far by Yorman Gomez. Cooper Engel had an RBI single yesterday for the Clippers when they needed him. It was his only hit yesterday, came on the heels of a four-hit game. He had the four hits while the catcher. Yesterday he was in left field. Today he's the DH. First pitch fouled. Runners at first and second. Two down. Now the pitch. Check swing. Did he go? He did not. Engel in games where he is the catcher has an OPS of over 1,300. In games when he is not the catcher, his OPS is just over 600. And I don't know what to make of that, but it's a large enough sample size. In fact, it's almost 50-50 in the games that he has played catching and the games he has played either as the left fielder or DH. And it is an incredibly stark difference. The pitch in there for a called strike three. That'll do it for the Clippers. They leave two. They lead it 1-0 halfway home from CHS Field.
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3: Clippers lead by the slimmest of margins, 1-0, as we go to the bottom half of inning number 5. Yordan Gomes looking for his first win at the AAA level. He's pitched well so far through his first 4 innings, had a little bit of a hiccup in the 4th. After retiring the first 2, he walked a man, gave up a double. Runners at 2nd and 3rd, but he struck out Cody Morissette to escape damage. He has yet to finish 5 innings this year. On 3 different occasions, he pitched 4 1/3. Pitch count right now is 60. He's thrown as many as 80, so if he is effective and efficient, he certainly has the pitches to get through a 5th inning tonight. First offering, curveball to Sean Ross, is outside for ball 1. The pitch, fastball high. Ross swings and lofts it into shallow left field. Ralphie Velasquez is he's there to make the catch. But again, Alfonso Rosario, and he was shaded a bit to the left field side, but he raced all the way over. And fans, I'm not talking about straightaway left field. Ralphie is to the line side of left field, and Rosario, almost as if he just wanted to get a sprint in. He was standing right next to Ralphie Velasquez. They both have a good chuckle about it when Ralphie made that catch. So Ross is out. First pitch is a called strike to Noah Cardenas, the catcher. Came in yesterday and hit a pinch hit 2-run homer. Now has 9 home runs on the year, 2 this week. And he takes inside for ball 1. Alfonso Rosario, he looks like he has a lot of fun playing baseball. Next pitch downstairs, 2-1. The kick, the pitch from Gomez, swung on and missed, pulled the string. 2-2. Velasquez had a much different reaction to finding Alfonso Rosario in his neighborhood than Khalil Watson did in right field earlier in the game. The pitch, fastball outside, full count. One run, 2 hits for the Clippers. No runs, 3 hits for St. Paul. No errors. Gomez fires the 3-2, and it's popped up on the infield. He's got a lot of that kind of contact so far today. Brito and Tolentino both there. Milan will take it. 2 down. Back to the top of the order now for Walker Jenkins. First pitch, breaking ball, that's in for a strike. Jenkins doubled to start the game offensively for St. Paul back in the first inning, but never moved from second base. Next pitch is high. There's been only 1 clean inning for Gomez so far, that the 3rd. He faced the minimum in the 2nd. Cody Morissette singled, was thrown out by Khalil Watson trying to stretch it into a double. 2 balls and a strike to Jenkins, number 1 prospect in the Minnesota organization. Center fielder, excellent defender. Good count.

0: contact skills, a little bit of power. Here he drives one to center field deep, but playable. Rosario doesn't have any competition for this one. He'll make the catch shy of the warning track for out number three, and that is a 1-2-3 inning for Yorman Gomez. He's through five. He's qualified for the win, and the Clippers have a 1-0 lead as they come up in the sixth.
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0: Top six, Clippers up 1-0. And the Saints go back to the bullpen. Alejandro Hidalgo will take over on the mound, the right-hander, 6'1". 192-pounder from Maracay, Venezuela, 23 years of age. This is a Dormar Heating and Air Conditioning call to the bullpen. 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Third pitcher for St. Paul today. Clippers have seen Yorman Gomez throw five shutout innings. Heart of the order for the Clippers, brought to you by Medical Mutual of Ohio, health plans with heart in the heart of it all. 1-0 count to Angel Henao. Hidalgo delivers, and it's hit high in the air to left center field. Jenkins tracking back onto the crushed brick will make the catch for out number one. Here is Khalil Watson now. 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Kids, our next AAA member night is the 30th of July next week with the Toledo Mud Hens in town. The pitch. Watson fouls it away, nothing and one. Six-game set against the Mud Hens. Ends on Sunday, August the 2nd. What, if anything, will change on the Clippers roster when they head back out on the road to take on the Syracuse Mets? Why do I wonder on that particular day? Because AAA rosters are forever changing. Next pitch. Lifted foul out of play. 1-2 to Watson. Well, the trade deadline is August 3rd, Monday, August the 3rd, 6 p.m. An off day around minor league baseball. One, two to Watson. Hard ground ball, but at the second baseman, Morissette. He's got it. Good throw to first, two down. When the trading deadline comes around, obviously major league rosters change, but so do the minor league rosters because it's most often prospects. If a team acquires a major league player, Sometimes there are major leaguers

0: involved going the other way, but it's mostly teams that obviously you're trying to make your team better for a playoff push. That's what the trading deadline is all about. First pitch to Velasquez, fouled away, nothing and one. And if you're trying to improve your major league team, you're not often giving up desirable pieces unless it's kind of a surplus for surplus trade. Team has four or five outfielders at the major league level, all of whom are quality players, and another team has a glut of starting and relief pitching. Next offering here is hit hard down the right side, but Velasquez got out in front and it's foul. Those trades happen occasionally, but more often than not, it's a team filling a hole at the major league level and giving up prospects to do it. And the Columbus Clippers have a lot of the top Cleveland prospects. Hidalgo delivers the 0-2 pitch. Swing and a miss, strike three. That's a clean 1-2-3 inning for Hidalgo. The Clippers are gone. We go to the bottom of the sixth. It's a pitcher's duel today, 1-0 Columbus.
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0: Kalen Culpepper to lead things off. Norman Gomez in uncharted territory this year. He's finished five innings. He is pitching here into the sixth. And with a pitch count at 73, I don't know exactly how much leash the Clippers are going to give him. There's activity in the bullpen. The first pitch is low to Culpepper for ball one. Gomez has only three strikeouts today. He's gotten a lot of early contact that's enabled him to get through those five innings on just 72 pitches. It's called strike here. Next pitch. Strike on the outside corner. Culpepper 0 for 2, Matt Wallner and Kyler Fedko to follow. The pitch lofted high in the air, first base side, long run for Cody Huff. Makes an underhanded catch just shy of the retaining wall. That's a good athletic play for Cody Huff. A catcher by trade playing first base, roaming around in unfamiliar territory, and he handled that one like one cool customer. It's a big out number one. And that's going to do it for Yorman Gomez. He goes 5 1/3 innings. He's in line for the win. Bases empty, one down, and we've got a Dormar Heating and Air Conditioning call to the bullpen. We'll come back after this. Clippers up 1-0.
5: Dormar! Dormar! You're part of the hero. Honey, it's so hot in here. Our AC's broke again. I'm going to call my guy.
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1: He eventually got here, and I only had to take off 2 days of work while he fixed it.
0: I'm not waiting 5 days again. I'm calling Dormar. They will come now. Not tomorrow, but now.
1: But
0: I already called Dormar. And there they are.
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6: Jake Miller on the pitch, 3-1 with a 6.59 earned run average. Base is empty, one down. He will face Matt Wallner and Kyler Fedko at a minimum. Miller, the right-hander from Newbury Park, California. Wallner, left-handed batter with very good power, has flied out twice today, once to the third baseman, once to center field. The pitch. Breaking ball misses outside for ball one. Clippers a run on just two hits. St. Paul no runs on three hits. Saints had a double in the first, single in the second, double in the fourth inning. Next pitch, swing and a miss. Wrap up this series tomorrow. 2:07 local time, 3:07 back in the capital city, the Sunday first pitch. Next offering is hit hard but foul. Wallner got out in front. Off day Monday, then the Clippers back home against the Toledo Mud Hens. 7:05 Tansky Tuesday, Dime a Dog Night. On Tuesday, July 28th. Miller ahead 1-2. He deals. And that ball's hit high in the air and deep to right field. This game's tied. Wallner just parked it. He got a splitter near the outside corner. And it's a 1-1 contest. For Matt Wallner, that is home run number 17 on the year, and Yordan Gomez no longer in line for the win. Nobody hits more homers than do the St. Paul Saints. At least not in the International League. Only one team in all of pro baseball has more homers than the Saints this year. Pitch here, called strike to Kyler Fedko on the inside corner. Next pitch, that's fouled away. Miller has had an up-and-down season for the Columbus Clippers. He's 3-1. 6.59 earned run average. This appearance number 31. He's got a save. He struck out 37 in 41 innings against 27 walks. Here's his 0-2. Fastball up and in.

0: Long pause now. The pitch, and again it's up and in. Miller gets a sign from Naylor. Now the kick and the delivery. And this one's popped foul out of play. Kyler Fedko walked in the first inning, fly to right field in the fourth. He's another power threat. Next offering. That's hit down the left field line. Foul. We'll do it again. Miller in his second year in a Clippers uniform. Steady rise up through the minor league system. He was a 20th round pick back in 2021. Next pitch, fly ball toward right field. Watson on the run. Does he have room? He does. He's one step into foul territory onto the warning track, but he pulls it in for the out. Brings up Hendry Mendez with two down and the bases empty. Lefty batter, righty pitcher, first pitch strike in the outside corner. Next pitch, slow roller, foul. Quickly, nothing in two. Naylor gives the sign. Miller comes set at the belt. Now the 0-2 pitch outside. Mendez strikeout and walk so far. Next pitch, chop foul, we'll do it again. 3.02 average for Mendez. Started the year in AA, hit well there, and he's just kept it going here at the AAA level. Battling with Jake Miller. The pitch, and it's outside, 2-2. Infield plays to the pole side. Outfield shades the other way. The next pitch is low. Full count. There's a swing and a miss for strike three, and that will retire the side. Matt Wallner hits a homer to tie this one at one apiece as we go to the seventh.
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2: Well, we're back to even here in St. Paul. The Columbus Clippers and St. Paul Saints, why not be even? They split a six-game series, 3-3 back in May. This series is tied two games apiece, so only makes sense that the ball game is 1-1 heading to late innings. Top of the seventh. 5, 6, and 7 due up for the Clippers. Juan Brito will lead things off against Alejandro Hidalgo. 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Go back to 1996, July 25th. Pitch to Brito is inside. Columbus beat Norfolk by a score of 3-1 at Harbor Park. Ramiro Mendoza tossed eight innings, allowing a single run. Dave Pavlis came in on in the ninth inning for his 21st save. Pavlis would wind up with 26 saves on the year for the Clippers. That's the fifth most in franchise history. He's got 57 career saves for the Columbus Clippers. That's number two all-time, 10 behind Jay Tesmer for the all-time lead. Hidalgo sets, throws the 2-1 pitch. Popped up, first base side, playable for Gabby Gonzalez. He'll make the catch, one down. Clippers got a home run from Cody Huff in the third inning for a 1-0 lead. That lead held till the bottom of the sixth when Matt Wallner hit a home run against Jake Miller, who was just into the ballgame. Miller got the next two out quietly. Now it's up to the bullpens the rest of the way. It's been up to the St. Paul bullpen from the very beginning. Trent Baker, the opener, went three innings, gave up the one run. Matt Bowman walked two but gave up no hits and struck out five over his two innings of work. This is the second inning for Hidalgo. Clippers have struck out a lot in this series. The pitch, swing and a miss. 1-1 to Bo Naylor. The wind, the pitch, and that one is outside. The Clippers coming into play today had, as a team, 866 strikeouts. Today is game number 100 on the docket. Here's the pitch. And that's high. St. Paul strikes out a similar number of times. They had 10 more on the season than have the Clippers. But teams just strike out a lot more than they used to. It's part of the game. It's part of the strategy. 3-1 pitch. Hit hard but foul on the first base side. The approach for hitters leaves them open to a lot more strikeouts on average. And the approach of pitchers exacerbates that as they continue to seek swing and miss more and more and more. Three balls, two strikes to count to Naylor. Hidalgo delivers and gets a swing and a miss, strike three.

0: That is already the 13th strikeout for St. Paul pitching today. Alfonso Rosario has two of them. He struck out in the second, struck out again in the fifth inning. Facing his third different pitcher of the ball game, the righty-righty matchup, and he swings and misses at the first offering, nothing and one. Hidalgo, ready to go, comes to the plate. And another swing and a miss. Cutter, 91 miles per hour. Your Pepsi pitch speed of the game tracks the speed of every pitch on the Pepsi radar gun at Huntington Park. Rosario, big, strong young man, but still trying to find it here with the Clippers, and he won't on this pitch. Another cutter, another swing and a miss. Two more strikeouts for Hidalgo. He's got three in his two innings. And we go to the stretch in St. Paul, knotted one apiece.
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0: Bottom of the seventh inning, it is 6-7-8 due up for the St. Paul Saints, trying to take their first lead of the night. The Clippers led for three innings on the strength of a Cody Huff solo homer, 1-0 till the bottom of the sixth. Matt Wallner tied it with one of his own. Lights on here at the ballpark, clouds overhead, and Jake Miller back to the mound. He delivers low for ball one. Norman Gomez, 5 1/3 innings of shutout baseball. He'll get a no decision for his efforts. Gabby Gonzalez, a double back in the second inning. Gonzalez has had a big series. Here he swings and hits a line drive to center field. Rosario will take care of it. One away. Cody Morris sent the batter a single and a strikeout. 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Let's get more for money. 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Cleveland Guardians fall again against the Tampa Bay Rays, this time in shutout fashion. Cleveland managed just five singles in the ballgame. Tanner Bibee pitched well, but suffers the loss, dropping to 4-10 on the year. He's got a sub-4 ERA, but a 4-10 record. Nick Martinez was just better. Martinez 10-2 with a 2.45 ERA. Tampa Bay doesn't get a lot of national pub, unless you're talking about their stadium deal or their hopeful stadium deal, but boy, they're a good team. 61-43, they've got the best record in the American League. It'll be very interesting to see what they do at the trading deadline. Would they go after a headliner like a Tarek Skubal? The pitch fouled away. Most teams, as a general rule, do not win a trade with the Tampa Bay Rays.

0: They draft, they develop, they acquire. Next pitch is hit hard to right field. That is deep. Is it high enough to go? It is. It's gone. Cody Morissette with his eighth home run of the year in St. Paul takes a 2-1 lead. So now the Clippers need some offense. Well, they've needed some offense since it was tied, but now trailing in the late innings. Two more home runs tonight for St. Paul, just continuing to add to their IL best total. Here's the pitch. That one's hit high in the air to right field, but not deep. Watson tracking it, and he'll make the catch as it finally comes back down to earth for out number two. Ben Ross put away. Brings up Noah Cardenas. St. Paul with 173 home runs this year. Greensboro, the South Atlantic League affiliate of the Pittsburgh Pirates, entered play today with 174. Washington Nationals had a home run yesterday. They now have 151. The New York Yankees, 148. How many would the Yankees have if they were not missing their captain Aaron Judge now for several weeks and probably several more? What are the Yankees going to do with the trading deadline? That's an organization that has never been afraid to buy. Next pitch, ground ball, left side of the infield. Milan Tolentino, feet first, slide into left field, pops and throws to first. Beauty of a play for out number three. Great defense there from Milan Tolentino, but a solo home run from Cody Morissette. And the St. Paul Saints are up 2-1 as we head to the eighth inning.
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0: A 9-1 for the Clippers. Cody Huff gave Columbus a lead with a home run in the third inning. He'll have an opportunity to tie it here against Julian Merriweather, former Columbus Clipper. Fifth-round draft pick by the Cleveland Guardians. And he's been a well-traveled pitcher since leaving the Cleveland organization, injured to start this year. Merriweather activated just prior to this series, pitching for the second time this week. Tall right-hander delivers a called strike to Huff, nothing and one. Huff's home run, one of just two hits for the Clippers today. Chased a slider on the next pitch, swing and a miss. Nothing and two. Merriweather had a hamstring strain coming out of spring training that put him on the shelf. A couple of games down in the Florida

Complex League on rehab before being activated by the St. Paul Saints. He throws the 0-2 pitch, and it is downstairs. Changeup. Coming up through the minor leagues, he was a starter. Several years as a reliever now. Big league time with the Blue Jays and Cubs. He deals, and it's low. Another changeup. Cleveland drafted him out of D2 Oklahoma Baptist in 2014. He deals. And too high that time with a fastball, 3-2. Clippers have not had a hit since Huff's homer in the third inning. Their only other base runners since then, Naylor and Tolentino, both walked in the fifth. Next pitch is a bouncer in front of home plate for ball four. There's a leadoff base runner for the Clippers. Alejandro Hidalgo pitched two perfect innings of relief, struck out three. And right now he is in line for the win. Huff stole a base yesterday, and he takes off on the first pitch here. The throw, the tag, they call him out, and Huff cannot believe it. Noah Cardenas put it right on the money. Culpepper made the catch and the tag and put it on the thigh. We look at the replay, and it was bang, bang. Clippers lose out on a base runner. The pitch was a called strike. The next is a fastball by the bat of Tolentino. A swing and a miss for strike two. Merriweather goes to the back of the rubber, picks up the rosin bag, pops it up and down in his hand, now retakes the slab. He deals. And it's fouled straight back to the screen. The kick, the pitch, and he missed inside. Merriweather, born in Berkeley, California, makes his home in Florida. Over 5 years of Major League service time, first with Toronto back in 2020. Kicks and deals, the 1-2 is lofted foul. Pitch with the Blue Jays again in 21 and 22. Moved on to the Chicago Cubs, where in 2023 he pitched in 69 games all in relief. Best Major League season, .338 earned run average. Again, the 1-2. Swing and a miss, strike three. Through the slider, strikes out Tolentino. Two down, bases empty. Back to the top of the order. Cooper Engel is 0-for-3 with three strikeouts today. We've not seen that much from Cooper this year. The batting average has dropped back below the 300 mark, 299. The pitch swung on and lofted foul down the left field line. Pair of solo homers for the St. Paul Saints, one in the sixth inning, one in the seventh. That's when all their scoring, the only Clippers scoring, came on a solo home run way back in the third. Pitch to Engel, swing and a miss. Cody Huff with the home run now leads the team with 14 long balls. Broke a tie with this guy, Cooper Engel. Merriweather delivers, and it's fouled back to the screen. Still 1-2. Merriweather's dealt with a lot of injuries throughout the course of his career.

0: Healthy now, and he deals. And deals just downstairs with a slider. Good take from Engel. He's got that fastball. He's got the slider. Good changeup. Next pitch is the heater just above the zone at 96 miles per hour, so he can still bring the gas as well. Murray Weather now 34 years of age. Two down, full count, bases empty. The pitch. Ground ball up the middle off of Merriweather, up into the air, and that'll be an infield single. Ben Ross came to get it but had no play. Trainer comes out. We'll take a look at the replay. It's a ground ball that looked like got Merriweather off the inside of his left cleat. The camera angle that we saw where the ball hit him was on the blocked side of his leg, so not sure if it hit down near the instep or up at the ankle. Obviously, the ankle is a much more tender place. Merriweather's going to throw a practice pitch here just to see if everything holds up the way it's supposed to. The Clippers have a man on and two down. And Angel Hanal scheduled to bat. Merriweather had a little bit of a hitch there after he delivered that pitch. He did not immediately nod and say, yeah, I'm okay. He's got a look on his face like, I'm not sure about this. He's going to stay in the ball game. Brian Dinkelman, the manager, along with the trainer, heading back to the dugout. But that certainly for Merriweather was not a immediate thumbs up, all clear, I'm okay situation. And again, just chronicling the litany of injuries he's had through his career. He knows when something's not right. And now, swings at the first pitch, fouls it back, nothing and one. The pitch. Chopper, foul. Long look in from Merriweather. He deals, and Hanal takes up out of the zone. 1-2. This inning started with a walk to Cody Huff. He took off on the very first pitch and was caught stealing. And Milan Tolentino struck out swinging. Hanal takes just a tick high, 2-2. Crowd wanted that call. It was a fastball at 94. It was up out of the zone. And now a big day yesterday with two RBIs. The pitch. And it's low. 3-2. Fell behind the count. Nothing and two. And now has battled it back to full. 8 home runs on the year. 35 runs batted in. Engel will be off on the pitch. Here it comes. And it's fouled back to the screen. Engel does not have blazing speed, but he's not a base clogger. And so with the head start on the 3-2, if Hanal can put one to the gap and it goes to the wall, the Clippers have a very good opportunity to tie this ball game on an extra base hit. Merriweather gets his sign. He comes to the plate, and it's fouled away again. And now playing his 11th game at CHS Field. He's 0-3 tonight, but he's hit well here. Again, the 3-2, and this one's chopped on the first base side. Gonzalez has it, flips to the covering Merriweather, and that's in time for out number 3. Clippers get some base runners here in the 8th, but they cannot score them, and so it's 2-1 St. Paul heading to the bottom of the 8th inning.
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6: It is Carlos Hernandez in the ballgame for the Columbus Clippers, the right-hander making his second appearance. Pitched a scoreless inning in his AAA debut. Couple of days ago here at CHS Field, the Clippers had a late lead, and he pitched the eighth in 1-2-3 fashion to preserve that lead, get the hold. The Clippers would lose the game in the ninth. Now the hard-throwing right-hander, Carlos Hernandez from Venezuela, 29 years of age, is back in there for the Columbus Clippers. 6'4", 255-pounder. First pitch is a called strike to Walker Jenkins. Jenkins is going to challenge, and he's going to lose. And that is it for St. Paul with challenges tonight. Nothing and one the count. Top of the order for St. Paul in the bottom of the eighth inning. The pitch. Swing and a miss. Good slider. Hernandez, hard-throwing right-hander. Showed 97 a couple of days ago with the fastball. He's ready. He deals, and he went to the splitter that time and got a swing and a miss. One down for Kalen Culpepper. Hernandez just activated by the Clippers, coming back from a bad car accident over the offseason where he had a broken leg. Bounced around the majors last year, Philadelphia, Detroit, then finally Cleveland. Cleveland DFA'd him, and he was passed through and outrighted to AAA. He actually pitched best in the major leagues for Cleveland. He had a tough go of it for most of last year, but there's a lot to like about this arm. Tristan Gray at the plate. Takes the 1-0 pitch, fastball at 96, high, two balls, no strikes. Hernandez delivers, and it's fouled away. Culpepper 0-for-3 so far today, rejoined the active roster yesterday, has been on the injured list for several weeks. Number two prospect in the Twins organization calls time. 2-1 St. Paul. The Saints have out-hit the Clippers 5-3. The pitch. Swing and a miss. Strike three. No, that's a foul ball that got down to the dirt. I thought he held on. And now here comes Andy Tracy and here comes Jake Ligon, and that's not a good sign. I'm not sure. Hernandez is actually kind of pointing to the landing spot. He landed kind of awkwardly. Let's see if we get a replay on here.

0: And he says he's okay. So that didn't take too long. Over the course of a game, the front of the pitcher's rubber gets all kind of dug out as everybody comes in there and digs in their drive spot. And then everybody's got kind of a different landing spot as well. It came off the mound and went into his landing spot. We just saw him play a little bit awkwardly. Didn't twist an ankle, didn't buckle at all. Just a little bit of an awkward twist. Misses DeGray, 3-2. He's ready. He deals. Popped up third base side. Is there room? It's a long run for Brito, and it will fall to the warning track. Juan was playing to the pull side against the left-handed batter, and so just did not have the opportunity to get there and make the catch. Still 3-2. Here's the set, the pitch, and a fastball just a tick low for ball four. One out base runner for St. Paul. Matt Wallner tied this game with a home run in the sixth inning, his 17th blast of the year. Wallner just couldn't get it going in the major leagues this year. He's got good stats for St. Paul. Some of the underlying numbers, even here at the AAA level, not great. Does not tend to handle velocity very well. Get those fastballs over 95 miles per hour, and he's had some trouble with that. First pitch is a slider for a strike. Next pitch, swing and a miss. There's the hard stuff, 97. Swing and a miss for strike two. They play him to pull on the infield. The pitch. Foul tipped into the catcher's mitt for strike three. More gas at 96.6 miles per hour. And Walner is a strikeout victim. Two down for Kyler Fedko. 2-1 St. Paul. The winner tonight has a chance to win the series tomorrow. Clippers have been good on Saturdays this year, 11-6. Actually have that same 11-6 record on Sundays. The weekend's been very good for the Clippers. Game one of a series, that's been good as well. The Clippers are 10-5 on Tuesdays. The Clippers have really had trouble. Thursday and Friday, a combined 11-23 for the Clippers on Thursdays and Fridays this year. First pitch to Fedko, a strike. He is 0-2 with a walk. The pitch. Hit to right field, but Watson's there. He'll haul it in. That's out number three. No runs, no hits, one man left. We go to the ninth. Last chance for the Clippers. They are down 2-1.
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On three hits for the Clippers, two runs, five hits for St. Paul, no errors. All three runs today have scored on homers. St. Paul, in their 9-0 game two victory, scored all nine of their runs on homers that day. First pitch to Watson, outside for ball one. The pitch, swing and a miss. Raul Brito, 6'1", 221-pound right-hander from the Dominican Republic. Delivers and gets a called strike at the bottom of the zone. Long pause. The pitch. Breaking ball low. Good pitch from Brito, but an even better take from Watson. Two count. The pitch. Swing and a miss. One down. Lefty power bat here in Ralphie Velasquez. First pitch swing and he chops it foul on the first base side, nothing and one. Ralphie struck out in the sixth inning, but during that at bat, he hit one a ton foul down the right field line. He does have power, there's no doubt about that. The pitch. Check swing and an offering outside a slider, one and one. Brito gets the sign. Now the pitch. Over, but just a tick low. St. Paul, remember, is out of challenges. So if they don't like the call, not much they can do about it. Velasquez ahead in the count, 2-1. Here is the set now. The pitch. Ground ball to first. Two hops to Gonzalez. He's going to take it to the bag himself. Three unassisted, two away. Clippers down to their final out, and now it's a Brito-Brito matchup. Raul Brito induced a pop-up right back to the mound against Juan Brito in their last matchup a couple of days ago. Juan is 0-for-3 tonight. Ground out, fly out, pop out. Switch hitter batting left. His last five homers have come from the left side. Here's the pitch. And it's wide for ball one. Juan batting 233 on the year. He's got nine homers. 47 runs batted in. The set. The pitch. Hard shot and scooped up by Gabby Gonzalez. And again, he takes it to the bag for out number three. So the Clippers get just one run tonight. They led it for a while. Cody Huff, a solo homer, your Phoenix Bats big hit of the game. Phoenix Bats, your hometown bat company, and the official bat of the Columbus Clippers. But just not enough offense for Columbus tonight as they fall against the St. Paul Saints. It was a good outing for Yordan Gomez today, but
Just not enough offense for the Clippers to support him. Gomez went 5 1/3, left with the lead.

0: but a pair of home runs against Jake Miller, the undoing of the Columbus Clippers tonight. Final totals, Columbus one run, three hits, no errors, and four men left on base. St. Paul two runs, five hits, no errors, and they stranded five. Hidalgo gets the win, 2-1 on the season. The loss goes to Jake Miller. He's 3-2, and Raul Brito gets his fourth save. Took 2 hours and 17 minutes to play this one in St. Paul, Minnesota, and we'll wrap up the series tomorrow with a 3:07 first pitch. We'll take the air for the Spectrum pregame show at 3 o'clock, and I hope that you will be with us. For Tracy Watson back in the studio, this is Ryan Mitchell reminding you one final time from CHS Field in St. Paul, Minnesota. The Clippers lose 2-1 against the St. Paul Saints. Thanks for listening. Good night, everybody.
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9: Just one ball game still going in the major leagues tonight. The Dodgers holding on 4-3 at the Mets. They're about to start the bottom of the ninth on Fox TV. The Cubs shut out the Pirates, beating Paul Skeens 11-0. Minnesota 2-0 over the A's. St. Louis shut out the Reds 7-0. Baltimore with a run in the bottom of the ninth edged Atlanta 3-2. The Tampa Bay Rays first in the AL East, still two games up on the Yankees. Tampa Bay shut out Cleveland 3-0. Winning pitcher Nick Martinez is 10-2. Yankees won their game at Philadelphia 3-1. And San Diego sent Miami to an 11th straight loss, 7-2. 49ers coach Kyle Shanahan will be limited at spring at a training camp after major injuries in a car crash this month. That includes three broken ribs and a broken nose. Quarterback Ty Simpson agreed to his rookie deal with the Rams, the last of the NFL first rounders to sign this year.
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11: That's right, Martin Weiss, Zach Harper here on Fox Sports Radio, here on a Fox Sports Saturday. You know, it was a FUT ball summer, but it'll be a Fox Sports football Saturday shortly.
12: That's right.
11: We're coming up soon.
12: That's right.
11: Let's start the training camp stories coming out. Honestly, the first one that I saw today, seems like he's doing well now, but you think Kyle Shanahan. That big accident.
12: Yeah,
11: that was scary. Seems like it's all kind of post-reported, so he seems to be doing as well as you can after something like that.
12: Right.
11: But I mean, wow.
12: Yeah, I mean, I think, you know, and I know they're close and everything, but like I saw the comments from Sean McVay today about it, and it was like, I guess it was more serious than when I first saw it. I was like,

0: Like, oh, accident. But now it seems like it was pretty serious.
1: Car accidents, man. Yeah. A severe concussion, 3 broken ribs, a broken nose, broke his hand. I tell you, you don't do that going 10 miles an hour. Mm-mm. And I say that with no equivocation that Shanahan was doing anything wrong.
0: Right.
1: Cars are just dangerous in general.
0: I think it's why people are so angry when they drive. They like scream at someone for not driving the way that, because I think people are terrified. I think people are scared in their car.
1: You know? And it's definitely a percentage. I think there's some people that get, well, especially too, if you're one of those people whose fear can turn into anger.
0: Sure.
1: Right? You know what I'm saying? It's like, depending on how self-identified, those persons might not all say scared. But like, when you tempt down for that 1,000-foot view, you know?
0: I think that's what it is, because, and granted, like, it's also expensive if something goes wrong, right? But you think about it, like, all right, we're walking in a mall, and someone stops right in front of you, you're like, come on, man. And you like sidestep or whatever.
1: Right.
0: Someone stops right in front of you in a car, you're like, yo, what are you doing?
1: Yeah, you idiot.
0: You shouldn't be driving.
1: Barely deserve to live. So I tell you, we talked earlier in the show about how Golden State just missed out to me on LeBron.
0: Yeah.
1: And if the holdup was Brandon Fizemski, that's criminal. That's just criminal.
0: It's ridiculous.
1: But if the one fan base today that I sit back and I'm like, bro, why couldn't you just left us out of it? Why do you have to bring me up?
0: Mm-hmm.
1: We were fine. We wasn't necessarily happy, but we were fine.
0: Yeah.
1: And then you gave me this sprinkle of hope. It was gray skies, and then like the beginning of The Simpsons, just a little bit of a circle of light, all for it to just be snatched away.
0: Mm-hmm.
1: Has there been a team, and you may say the Detroit Pistons, and if you do, you staked your claim there earlier, but has there been a team with a more depressing offseason than the Cleveland Cavaliers?
0: Ooh, I mean, I think you could make an argument for Boston because it's the second straight summer of this, but if we're just talking like individual moment, individual summer, like Cleveland. The fact that like anyone outside of Donovan Mitchell's friends and family saw that contract get signed and they're just like, that's not a great contract.
1: It reminds me. John Wall was the first one that was in my zeitgeist.
0: Mm-hmm.
1: And then it was replaced by Russell Westbrook. And then it was replaced by Chris Paul. But you end up having a guy who is a good player. And then he signs a contract and he immediately is referred to as this guy's contract.
0: Mm-hmm.
1: It is no longer like Bradley Beal was a good player.
0: Yeah.
1: But then after he signed that deal, it now became in the conversations around the league, it's, and Bradley Beal's contract.
0: Right.
1: Like to your point, it'll soon be and Austin Reeves' contract.
0: Right. And it'll soon be and Donovan Mitchell's contract. And not that he's bad, he's not all NBA All-Star. He's going to get 70 a year. And yeah, the cap goes up, but not the rate that his deal's going up. And it's just, we talked about this earlier about those decisions that teams will have to make and moving money around and moving players around. And Donovan Mitchell, like, that's going to be one. I don't know how well his game ages, you know, at a certain point. Like, he's 6'2".
1: How well has his game aged already? Right?
0: Yeah, it's plateaued, right? It's plateaued at a great spot.
1: When he was in Utah.
0: Yeah.
1: Going up against some of those, I remember Russ, and I forget where Russ was at the time.
0: He was on OKC.
1: Okay.
0: He was in OKC. I covered that series. Where
1: he's toe to toe.
0: He's toe to toe. Well, also Russ.
1: And then Russ kind of turned up.
0: Well, no, Russ was very concerned with Ricky Rubio.
1: Okay.
0: I remember this vividly. So it's one, Paul George getting locked up by Joe Ingles, which is crazy. But Ricky Rubio had a triple double. This is Russ, you know, he's averaging a triple double. This is that season, 2016, 2017, the year without KD and everything.
1: Mm-hmm.
0: And I remember this. Donovan Mitchell's a rookie and he's like, having a phenomenal year, and then he has a great playoff run. But Ricky Rubio had a triple-double in that series against Russell Westbrook. Russell Westbrook does not like Ricky Rubio. I've experienced the start of that back

0: 2011.
1: Okay.
0: Like, quick tangent there.
1: Please.
0: Lockout shortened season. We come back, right? It is December 26th. The first game of the season. So, season opened up on Christmas Day.
1: Sure.
0: The day after, everyone else gets to have their opening night. The Thunder are at the Minnesota Timberwolves. It is Ricky Rubio's NBA debut. He's not even starting. He's coming off the bench in his NBA debut for the Timberwolves. We're in the locker room before the game, in the Thunder locker room. Someone asks Russ about Rubio, and he's like, not even, like, he's not really talking, whatever. As we're all, you know, time's up, got to get out of the locker room, pregame, everything. You got a certain amount of time window. As we're all walking out, Russ is screaming, like yelling. Think, like, words I can't say, but, like, basically, who gives a bleep about Ricky Rubio? He doesn't even start. And okay. Ever since then, every time they played, Russ looked like he was trying to kill this man. Like, Russ was like, took it personally that they were asking Russell Westbrook about Ricky Rubio. So fast forward to 2017, Rubio has a triple double against Russ in a series the Thunder are not winning. And Russ goes in the press conference after, goes, next game, I'm going to shut that bleep off. Like, I'm shutting his water off. And they went out there and the Thunder got cooked. Got cooked, lost that series. But that's one of those moments where, like, I remember Donovan Mitchell. That was the start also. Right. Like, he had a great rookie playoff run and everything. It was the start of, like, man, this kid is unbelievable. And it went up. And I also think, like, he's been living off that bubble performance against Jamal Murray for a long time. He's not bad in the playoffs. He's not some, like, amazing playoff performer.
1: Playoff riser.
0: Yes, exactly.
1: Which is one of those terms.
0: Which you just gave $70 million to a year to a guy who's not totally a playoff riser. And you can't do that.
1: I mean, especially too, when I watched that team in the Eastern Conference Finals last year, I picked the Pistons the whole way.
0: Yeah.
1: Down 3-1, I'm like, Pistons coming back again. Yeah. Like, I'm not, like, this team, and I don't think the Cavaliers believed it until Evan Mobley hit that three. If you were watching the game, you know what three I'm talking about, right? Like, I don't got to tell you the time. You know exactly what three I'm talking about, because everybody, except for Evan Mobley's mom, sat back and said, what? She probably had some celebration.
0: Sure. But that's the thing, like, Donovan Mitchell's really good. He's a really, really good player. He's one of the best players in the league, but there is a limit. Right. And I think if you, you know, to go back to the original point, like, Cleveland going into this offseason, it was all about how do they get under the second apron? That was the only focus for the Cavs, which is not a fun conversation, but that's where they were with their offseason. They got to get under the second apron. They got to work hard to get under the second. All right. So that means you, like, sending out contracts and everything. And then it became, what if LeBron goes back there? And it changed the focus of, you know what? This is an accounting summer to, ooh, maybe there's some hope. And then, oh, he's going to Philly. And now you're back. Like, now it's like, all right, so how much are we going to re-sign James Harden for? How old is he?
1: Good luck.
0: What's his playoff field goal percentage?
1: Dude, if you want to talk about a victim of attendance, James Harden.
0: Yeah.
1: Like, he could have stood to have five less seasons making the playoffs.
0: Right.
1: And his record resume would be so much better.
0: Yeah.
1: Right. But it's just one of those aspects. Like, you know, like the guy who's missed the most field goals of all time is also LeBron James. You know what I'm saying? Yeah, like, yeah, that type of thing. Like, yeah, because he's played forever. Right? Right. Like, the guy who has the most touchdowns has the most interceptions. Right. Because they played forever. You know, that type of deal. I did think, when you said Ricky Rubio, it took everything in me not to shout. I don't have no idea whether this is true or not, but I saw it on social media, so grain of salt. But I did know that Lamine Yamal was wearing a Minnesota Twins hat the day before Spain played in the final.
0: Okay.
1: Right? And people were in the Minnesota. I Googled it because I was like, I can't get enough of this kid. I was just looking to get as much as I can. And, apparently, now it's from the Minnesota Twins subreddit, so blame them if this is incorrect, but apparently there's a massive, like, Twins or, like, Minnesota following of Minnesota sports in Spain from Rubio.
0: I buy that.
1: Like, you know, like, so, like,
0: Rubio's a big deal there.
1: It made me think, when you said Rubio's a big deal there,
0: yeah,
1: it also made me think of, we've heard

0: all of these different international press conferences over the last few weeks, and they, a lot of times, I'm not, agenda's too strong of a word, but you can tell a guy will have an agenda. For example, when the Dodgers foreign press are there, they're there to ask about Shohei Ohtani.
1: Yeah, of course.
0: They're there to ask about Yamamoto and how they and Sasaki and how they interact with the team. But it's through the lens of that. That's what I say, an agenda, right?
1: Right. Yeah.
0: It's not exact. It's not a perfect word, but it's they're not asking about
1: their angle, right?
0: Yeah, their angle, right? Yeah. The angle. There you go. That's about it. The angle is through that lens, and I lost my train of thought. What was I talking about? I got distracted thinking about the Dodgers.
1: You mean?
0: I got it back.
1: Your mom. All right.
0: Both Russell Westbrook being asked about Ricky Rubio's first start.
1: Yeah.
0: And being like, I don't give an F about Ricky Rubio.
1: Right.
0: And immediately went to LeBron being asked about Ricky Rubio's retirement.
1: Oh.
0: And he was like,
1: a bookend, man.
0: He's like, all due respect to Ricky Rubio, but like, I don't give a bleep.
1: Yeah.
0: At this moment in time. And it's the only reason he's getting asked this question is because there's this guy with a mandate from the Spanish newspaper or outlet he works
1: for. You to go to America, and you're going to ask LeBron James. Yes.
0: This is your angle.
1: Yes.
0: Oh, I want to get, he's asking everybody about Ricky Rubio.
1: Dude, it has been like to that point, we've had like three major Adam Silver press conferences the last, you know, 5-6 months, right? Mm. And each time I've been like, guys, the first question of the, like, we got real issues here. We got second apron. We got expansion. We got the aspiration investigation. We got real things here. First question cannot be, so what's the latest on NBA Europe? Shut up. That's for when we do the global games over in Europe. That's when you can ask that.
0: That is definitely.
1: We got stuff to get to.
0: We could sidle off on that one. We don't need to that.
1: We'll get to it when we get to
0: it. We have some things that need to be addressed on the record.
1: Yes.
0: Yeah. You know, Your Honor, I'm sorry I was late. You know, it's like, no. We had to talk about this.
1: it's funny to me, too, thinking about this. Like, there's just like a bunch of Spanish kids who are just like massive Joe Mauer fans.
0: That's why,
1: like, this.
0: That's what he's wearing a Twins City Connect hat. Jamal, he's 19 like years old.
1: There's like kids in Madrid who are just like, man, Joe Mauer, greatest catcher of all time.
0: Like, I'm pretty sure the Twins haven't won a playoff game in his entire life.
1: Oh, my God, no.
0: You know what I'm saying? Definitely not a series.
1: I don't know, they won a playoff game since 91 when they won the World Series. Like, it hasn't been a great history.
0: I just do the math real quick. Make sure. I was like, when was he born again?
1: Yeah.
0: But, like, I find that fascinating.
1: Yeah.
0: That, you know, but that is hilarious. Ricky Rubio's first start, Russell Westbrook said, I don't care.
1: Yeah.
0: Ricky Rubio's last game, LeBron James said, I don't care. That just goes to show you, man, sometimes talk about maybe a better question.
1: Man, I don't know. I'm not the best interviewer in the world. I'm not exactly Walter Cronkite. I hate the talk about prompt. I hate it.
0: I
1: roll my eyes every time.
0: I land this there as well, but like when you start asking, how do you feel about Ricky? Now you're forcing me to feel.
1: What do you think of Ricky Rubio?
0: Now you're forcing me to think. I gotta. Do you really want my opinion? Because it kind of got a Ja Rule feeler. Who gives a damn about Ricky Rubio at a time like this?
1: Yeah.
0: All right. We talked about this off the air a little bit, but sometimes you have battles that are like. True Jon Snow pull the sword out in front of everybody, like true one battle after another, true just wars. And sometimes you have battles that are like two kids fighting in the pool with pool noodles. We're going to talk about the latter. One of them's happening in the NFL, and I think one of the kids is probably about to get out the pool. We'll get to that coming up next.
2: After all the speculation,
3: there's only one real place for him to go.
2: All the rumors.
3: There's a big rumor.
2: We have a decision.
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8: 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Can they hop? I spit it through the wire, man.
9: Martin Weissach, Harper here, Fox Sports Radio. As the summer goes on. Woo. I'm trying to think, what's today's date?
10: 25th.
9: The 25th of July.
10: Yeah.
9: So are we in the dog days of summer? Are these official? When did the dog days start?
10: Yeah, it feels like it.
9: Is that, I mean, I'm fully.
10: Yeah.
9: I did not know how World Cup drunk I was. The hangover I'm having is close to withdrawals.
10: So, absolutely.
9: I mean, it's
10: honestly
9: incredible.
10: People were like mad, like, oh, LeBron's doing this for attention. I kind of think LeBron.
9: I
10: like, if he signs, like, Bob Myers was on Rich Paul's podcast.
9: Yes.
10: July 8th.
9: Yes.
10: If he signs like July 9th, big news, big deal. Yeah, World Cup's going on, whatever. But, all right, now what?
9: If he signs July 9th, then we would start the show with the topic I'm about to mention.
10: Exactly.
9: 2.5 hours.
10: Exactly.
9: In.
10: So thank, like, look, I get it. You may not like LeBron out there. Thank you, LeBron, for delaying this to the 24th of July.
9: There's certain characters in sports that sincerely, like, when they are gone, and I'm not saying like morbidly, but like when he's retired,
10: yeah.
9: I will miss LeBron James.
10: For sure.
9: I will flatly, like, there. When he pulled his groin with the Lakers, remember?
10: Yeah.
9: That postseason?
10: Yeah.
9: I remember vividly having feelings of LeBron should be here.
10: Right.
9: Like,
10: yeah.
9: I had the feeling LeBron
10: absolutely
9: should be here. All right. Speaking of being here, I think the Minnesota Vikings are just doing a grand disservice to all parties involved, because when you've made a mistake,
10: mm-hmm.
9: it is in your best interest to own that mistake immediately. Otherwise, you can then continue to make more and more mistakes. The Minnesota Vikings made a mistake drafting J.J. McCarthy.
10: Yes.
9: Now, you could argue he got drafted too high, but like, whatever. The way it all happened, made a mistake. Sure, if he was a six-round pick, it wouldn't be. He's not.
10: He's not.
9: He's not.
10: Number 10.
9: He was number 10th pick in the draft and the fifth or sixth quarterback taken in that class. And of that class, the only one that has shown no flash.
10: Right.
9: Right?
10: Right.
9: Like, you can say what you want about Bo Nix, whatever.
10: Yeah.
9: Bo Nix, I've seen win playoff games.
10: Yeah.
9: Right? Jaden Daniels was the reason why Washington was in the NFC Championship game his first year. Caleb Williams, enough said in year two, right? You know what I'm saying? Yeah. Like, I don't, Drake May,
10: yeah.
9: Again, has a conference championship under his belt.
10: Even like, I would say Michael Penix had like a slight moment, right? Where you're like, all right, I kind of get it.
9: Enough.
10: Yeah.
9: Right? Enough. Well, and of the list, he'd be the least, but JJ.
10: But to be fair, JJ McCarthy had that one fourth quarter.
9: And that's it.

0: That's it. About 13 minutes of glory.
1: Yeah.
0: And I understand that it is uncomfortable. And I understand that it is cost, it is not cost effective. But not having Kyler Murray take every rep right now in a system in which you have a guy in Kyler Murray who is kind of up and down as a starter, more downs than ups. One of the major downs is trouble with the playbook, whether it be dedication or consumption, right?
1: Yeah.
0: This is the time in which you probably are going to be able to really establish this.
1: Yeah.
0: Kevin O'Connell's supposed to have a more complicated offense, right? And again, it is football. It can't be, it's football teachers. I mean, football coaches have always been teachers. They just switch from PE to physics. You know what I'm saying? But it's still high school, right? It's not that hard, but now's the time to really drill. By giving JJ first team reps at all at this point, the development out of the window. It's not a, it's the battle. It's not a real battle.
1: Right.
0: And it's only a battle to make, you're only doing this to make you as the ownership group and 10 head coach and GM's been fired, but that team that drafted him to make them feel better.
1: Right.
0: And that's a disaster.
1: Oh, here's what I like. Here's what I understand. And this involved Kyler Murray, but the Cardinals take Josh Rosen with, I believe, the 10th pick in that draft.
0: It was the 9th or 10th.
1: Somewhere
0: was,
1: in there, right?
0: 9th, 10th, 11th. There was like, they'll regret drafting Baker Mayfield before me.
1: Right. And Josh Rosen couldn't play.
0: No.
1: And immediately, and they, you know, he was terrible, terrible as a rookie. They end up with the number one pick. And it's like, yeah, of course we're taking Kyler Murray. Like, yeah, well, yes, we just took this guy. Guess what? You can go to Miami. Like, we're good. We messed up. I don't know that you could send J.J. McCarthy anywhere for a pick, but maybe you could. I don't know. Maybe you can get a 7th rounder for him. Maybe you can get a 6th rounder for him. Like, I don't know. But what I do know is J.J. McCarthy cannot play. Like, he's just not good.
0: And also, even if it was a development type situation, the Vikings have lost less than 7 games in the last 2 years, playoffs included.
1: Yeah.
0: Do,
1: like with, they're here to win
0: with Daniel, I mean with Kirk, what's his name? Sam Darnold.
1: Sam
0: there
1: Darnold,
0: it is.
1: Yeah.
0: As the quarterback,
1: right?
0: Do you know what I'm saying? They had Daniel Jones in the building. He goes to Indianapolis and breaks his leg, unfortunately for Daniel.
1: But he was hooping.
0: Like, 7-1, 8-1.
1: Yeah.
0: Type of deal. Can this work? He was playing so well, Zach Harper. The Colts decided, you know what we can do? We'll trade 2 first-round picks for Sauce Gardner.
1: Yeah.
0: That's how well it, cause you know what we got? We got a quarterback.
1: Right.
0: Right?
1: Right.
0: And, could JJ McCarthy be that somewhere else? Maybe. But at this point, I do not see the benefit in trying to get a guy who has shown you so little ready to play for a team that if they don't win significantly this year, all the success they've had, you know what I'm saying?
1: Yeah.
0: Division?
1: No.
0: Do you know what I'm saying? Like,
1: yeah.
0: You know, Kevin O'Connell lost in the postseason to Brian Daboll in the New York Giants.
1: Yeah.
0: And Daniel Jones. And then, that year he had 15 touchdowns or whatever. Right. They lost that. He beat Kevin O'Connell and Kirk Cousins in that postseason game. Kevin O'Connell is one of those guys, has a great reputation, great X's and O's.
1: Sure.
0: But it feels like what we were talking about earlier, feels like nationally, his reputation is a lot better than it is just in Minnesota.
1: Yeah.
0: Because just in Minnesota, the results have been a lot of the same.
1: Right.
0: It looks great at Halloween, but what about around Valentine's Day?
1: And I'm not even like, I don't even believe in Kyler Murray. But he's clearly better than JJ McCarthy. So to your point, like if you're doing first team reps for a guy who is your backup and it's not due to injury, is this to do trade value? Is this to put him in a situation to try to take the job from Kyler Murray? Is it an actual quarterback battle or are you just wasting time? Because like you said, like this is the time, like I get it. This stuff just starts. You got to get in shape. You got to do like,

0: you have to drill down. You have a new quarterback. You have to get everyone on the same page. You only have but so much time.
1: This is the foundation. Like, I'm learning how to play music, right, mm-hmm. Lorenz?
0: Yeah.
1: The foundation is like the stroke, the rhythm, right? You have to get the rhythm, the beat, just the beats per minute in the metronome. You have to have that foundation initially before you start to even freaking learn the words or try to prepare the music with the words. Like, if you can't do the bass, then you're done.
0: Right.
1: Then you got nothing to show for.
0: Right.
1: You see what I'm saying? And it's like Kevin, and I'm sure Kyler Murray, if you just put a football in his hands and just rolled it out there, could throw for probably, 3,000 yards, a positive touchdown interception ratio, backyard football, all of that.
0: Yeah.
1: We've seen that with Kyler Murray. In fact, I think that's the biggest problem they had in Arizona with Kyler Murray. And I think if you are Kevin O'Connell, you want to really try to drill this thing down and keep your job. What makes sense to me. That's what I would be doing. And I watched every game J.J. McCarthy played in college as a Michigan fan.
0: Yes. You remember that scene in Jerry Maguire where everything goes horrible at like the NFL draft? Like Jerry loses Kush and all this stuff, right? And they're leaving and Rod Tidwell looks around like they're getting a taxi. They're like, am I mistaken or did we come here in a limo? I think like this is how I feel with Kevin O'Connell, right? Like I think he's a good coach, but all I've heard for years is like, I'm like, am I mistaken or is this guy a quarterback whisperer? Like that's the reputation. He's a quarterback whisperer, right?
1: But you
0: might want to get louder with JJ McCarthy if that's your guy. Like
1: that to me is my beef with the whole thing.
0: Yeah.
1: I watched Kevin O'Connell win games with Kirk Cousins.
0: Yeah.
1: I watched him win games with Max Brosberg. He won a game this year with 12 passing yards, I believe.
0: Yeah.
1: But you've seen Josh Dobbs off the sideline getting literal handwritten notes in between plays.
0: They're dusting Carson Wentz off, like getting hit. Like.
1: I tell you that. You know what? This is a thing in the NBA, but it's also obviously in the NFL as well. You know when I knew J.J. McCarthy couldn't play? This is when I knew it. I had my opinions, right? But again, I'm not there every day. Sure. I'm not watching him every day. I had my opinions. When I knew this is basically certifiable fact. You could print it out, put it on the fridge. When Ian Rappaport reported that Carson Wentz had torn a labrum in his throwing shoulder 2 weeks prior to missing his first, to missing time.
0: Yeah.
1: And part of it was because J.J. McCarthy was recovering from his ankle injury. Yeah. Right? Here's the rub. This is the problem. I'll be paying attention to this type of stuff because I got nothing else to do. J.J. McCarthy, I remembered this, was on the sideline of the game prior. The one that Carson Wentz got knocked out of.
0: Yep.
1: You know how I know that? Because some player ran over there, fell, and J.J. had to jump over him. Now, here's the thing, Zach Harper.
0: He's got a bad ankle.
1: If the player is hurt and can't move.
0: Oh, come on. It's that adrenaline rush.
1: They put him in the box. So that way they can't get more hurt because he can't protect himself, right?
0: That's
1: he can't move as fast.
0: Can't get out of the way.
1: He can't get out of the way. When I saw JJ jump over that player on Sunday and come to find out Tuesday that Carson Wentz had a torn labrum in his shoulder 11 days ago, boy, I said JJ McCarthy can't play a lick.
0: No.
1: Because if he could.
0: But why do this?
1: I'm telling you, bro.
0: To show Kyler Murray, not everything's guaranteed. Like, I don't get it.
1: It is literally, in my opinion, to show, like, I didn't mess up this bad again.
0: It could happen. It could still happen.
1: It is an ultimate. Like, I have the utmost respect for Sean Payton as a football coach, right? I watched him come into New Orleans and turn things around in a way that I don't think a lot of men could do.
0: Right.
1: And I know that if you look at some of his counting stats and all this and other, like he looks strikingly like Mike McCarthy, which I think is just such a bastardization of numbers that it makes me want to throw him out.
0: I'm not a Sean Payton guy, but he is so far above Mike McCarthy.
1: A lot of the reason why people aren't Sean Payton guys, because Sean is a jerk.

0: Right. Yeah.
1: And, but he was my jerk.
0: Right.
1: You know what I'm saying? Was,
0: Jim Harbaugh was my jerk for in San Francisco for a long time. And I get it. Like, people are like, oh, I hate him. I was like, I get it.
1: So, but he's mine. So yeah. I understand, yeah. But you can't tell me drawing it up, X and O's, give me Sean, he'll get it done. But even he has so much hubris that he thought he could turn Taysom Hill into a quarterback. That's what I think is happening. Kevin O'Connell said, there's no way I can't make this.
0: This guy won a national championship.
1: Right.
0: He's a top 10
1: pick. You know what I'm saying?
0: Of course I can do
1: this. I can't be this wrong about my priors.
0: Right.
1: I can't be this wrong.
0: Right.
1: Instead, nah, man. Like, if Chip England can't teach you to shoot, you can't shoot.
0: Exactly.
1: Do you know what I'm saying? Yeah. Like, if Kevin O'Connell can't teach you to play quarterback, you might not be able to do it.
0: Right.
1: You know who else he couldn't teach to play quarterback? Me. Because I'm not eligible.
0: Right.
1: I wouldn't be able to do it.
0: Right.
1: Do you know what I'm saying? So I think that's, I really truly believe that's what it is. He doesn't, because you're kind of tied to that first round pick.
0: Yeah.
1: But in
0: that,
1: a way.
0: And that Huber is going to get you fired.
1: I started this out. I told you. I wish I was, I told my old producer at the time, Ian Roddy, he's now left to go on to the NFL Network, big and doing much bigger and better things than dealing with me. But I told him, I said, when Daniel Jones came out and said 7-1, I said, this is the type of thing to get you fired. This is the type of thing to get you fired.
0: Yeah.
1: And it's like, it wasn't, not the initial, but it's the trickle down. That is the crack in the Liberty Bell, so to speak.
0: There you go.
1: Let's kick it over to Steve DeSager. I see the WNBA All-Star Game has ended.
2: It has.
1: Team Spoon, let's go.
2: And we have come full circle with the Liberty Bell comment in segment one, and we finished the show that way. By the way,
1: the podcast.
2: You did make a reference to the NFL draft of 2018, so I looked it up. That was the draft where the first round ended with Lamar Jackson, and there were four quarterbacks taken top 10, none of them named Lamar Jackson. At number 10 was Josh Rosen by Arizona. Josh Allen, number 7 overall, Buffalo.
1: Traded up for him, right?
2: From Tampa Bay. And oddly, Baker Mayfield winds up at Tampa Bay, taken by Cleveland, number 1 overall. And Sam Darnold, number 3 overall that year, New York Jets.
0: Sam Darnold, who was once out with mononucleosis.
2: Sam Darnold, who was once seeing ghosts and seemingly at the end of his career, and now flashing a Super Bowl ring shortly. By the way, it was... The 28th season was his only season, Josh Rosen, with the Arizona Cardinals, credited with a 3-10 record, and then went 0-3 the next year with Miami, with nobody the year after that, and then in 2021, it's been 5 years ago since he darkened an NFL field, he went 2-11 passing with Atlanta for the season, and that was it for Josh Rosen's.
1: And after that, Wharton Business School.
2: Off to the tennis court, no less. You mentioned the... I'm sorry about these names, but Team Spoon victory over Team Coop in the WNBA All-Star Game. Nearly 20,000 fans on hand in Chicago tonight. The game MVP was New York center Jonquel Jones. And when the commissioner got the microphone to make the announcement, yes, there were boos throughout the crowd. So she just kept talking. No spaces, no silence. Don't let them hear that thousands of people are actually booing you in the background. And don't go like the Gary Bettman with the NHL and wave your hand and encourage it. And
1: No,
2: we're not to that point. So the final numbers on three-point attempts in the WNBA All-Star Game tonight. The winning side was 20-61, and the losing side was 21-66 from three-point range. Again, 129-122, the final four. You know, our favorite, Team Spoon. Quarterback Ty Simpson agreed to his rookie deal with the Rams, the last of the NFL's first-rounders to sign. 49ers coach Kyle Shanahan will be limited at training camp after major injuries in a car crash this month. Carson Hocevar earned the NASCAR pole at Indy. In Major League Soccer, New England defeated Atlanta 4-1. Everything's final in Major League Baseball. The Dodgers were the last game, winning at the Mets 4-3. Winning pitcher Yoshinobu Yamamoto was 6 innings, 1 run allowed. Mets star outfield Juan Soto was placed on the injured list with a grade 2 strained calf. St. Louis shut out the Reds 7-0. Minnesota 2-0 over the A's. The Cubs shut out Pittsburgh and Paul Skeens 11-0. Houston won its 5th straight, 4-1 at the White Sox. Texas beat Seattle 7-1. That means the Rangers, first in the AL West, are now 2.5 games up on the Mariners. Baltimore, with a run bottom of the 9th, beat Atlanta 3-2. Tampa Bay shut out Cleveland.

0: 3-0. Yankees won at Philadelphia 3-1. San Diego sent Miami to an 11th straight loss, 7-2. And Dylan Cease got the victory for Toronto, 6-0 at Boston. Cease with a one-hitter, 12 strikeouts. Back to you.
1: Thanks, Steve. I tell you what, I worked at the NFL Network moonlighting, freelancing during that draft time.
2: Yeah.
1: And I was convinced that Josh Allen was going to just be atrocious.
2: Oh, sure.
1: I just knew he was going to be.
2: He wasn't good.
1: I just knew he was going to be. I have a tweet out there that says, imagine trading up for Josh Allen when Lamar Jackson's still on the board, which at various times in their various careers has been pinged by both Ravens fans and Bills fans. You know what I'm saying? It's like they both kind of catch
2: it. That's the ultimate take then. That's how you know you got it right. Yeah.
1: It's like, hey, imagine that. Yeah. And then a few years later, imagine that. Coming up next, I saw this and I didn't want to. Our new producer, Brandon, is of the TikTok generation. Okay. So he sees stuff like this and he's like, we got to talk about this. But it did inspire this one guy talking crazy about the NFL. Okay. Inspired a topic that I don't like to delve into this one often, but I will today because it needs to be said. You ready?
2: Yeah, I'm ready.
1: All right, we'll do that coming up next.
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10: So when the Sixers season ends against the Knicks, when they get swept in the playoffs, since then, the Sixers have swapped Kelly Oubre and Paul George for LeBron James and Jaylen Brown, which doesn't even make sense if you would have told somebody that at the time.
1: Yes.
10: Where Brad Stevens' fault in all this, he basically traded the 76ers, Jaylen Brown and LeBron James for Paul George.
1: Yes.
10: All because he didn't want to part with Hugo Gonzalez.
1: like we had, forgot about him.
10: We had expectations for Hugo Gonzalez.
1: Yes.
10: Before this.
1: Yes.
10: Now that one of the casualties in all this is LeBron James going to the Philadelphia 76ers and making the Sixers probably co-favorites with the Knicks to make it to the NBA Finals. Hugo Gonzalez, before you had to be Bob Cousy, now you got to be 10 times the player Bob Cousy is to make all this work.
1: The other big winner is Bob Myers today.
11: I mean, let's stay with Boston here for a second.
1: Please. Yes.
11: That has to be, like, this has to be one of the biggest, I would say, slip-ups in front office history,
1: it's
11: right?
1: It's crazy what Brad Stevens did. It
11: because
1: really is.
11: How do you not convince Giannis that Boston's the best spot for you when you have everything that's in front of you, right? Everything from the last several years, you have the championship, all you have to do is tell Giannis, hey, as long as you're better than Jaylen Brown in your mind, we're going to win a championship, and they mess that up.
1: By the way, it might get him LeBron.
11: And then they trade him within the division, which...
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4: So here it is.
5: Diego Pavia. He was waived by the Baltimore Ravens yesterday. He gone, and that was a short-lived time as a member of the Baltimore Ravens. Training camp gets underway, and he's going to be looking elsewhere for an opportunity.
12: This actually may be a blessing. I know a lot of people see, you know, he gets cut, and now

0: He at least gets to survey his options, see if there's anything out there for him. If there is, you know, go in, do the best you can, get some tape out there.
1: You got to be something all the way different.
0: He's different, man.
1: Well, he's not different enough at 5'9". And I think that football is one of the most, I mean, they discriminate. And it's all about discriminating. 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
14: 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And I did just say this, Zach Harper. This will be the last time that Mary Mack and I share the airwaves together. She's out.
7: What?
14: Exactly. That's how I found out today.
7: What?
14: I came in there complaining about something entirely different. She's like, yeah, I quit last week. Like, you did what?
7: What?
14: So anyway, Mary Mack.
7: And I find out like this?
14: You know what? Sorry. I see how much
16: y'all
14: we meant to her.
16: Y'all make me feel bad.
7: Good.
14: That you couldn't have just gave somebody a heads up.
16: I didn't even know.
14: Didn't even know, huh?
7: Huh.
14: The new generation.
7: Yeah.
14: Quitting through text message.
16: Actually, I called. And then I sent an email. I'm still respectful.
7: First phone call. Like, I don't know if this generation makes phone calls.
14: Right.
7: Like,
14: it was the first phone call this month, I'm sure.
16: I have social anxiety.
14: Mary Mack, wish you the best of luck going forward.
7: Hell yeah.
16: Love you guys.
14: Love you too. All right. So, to end the show, speaking of the TikTok generation, Jake Paul. Has boldly lied, in my opinion, saying that NFL scouts are calling him, recruiting him to try to play in the NFL. Which doesn't make sense.
7: It's not a
14: on
7: chance.
14: Its face.
7: There's not a chance.
14: Exactly. So I didn't think to really, I'm not going to, you know, I don't.
7: By the way, Rihanna asked me out last week.
14: Right.
7: What are we talking about?
14: There's only 24 hours in a day, and I only am awake for about 12 of them. I don't have the time to dive into all of that. You know what I'm saying? It's like, I'm planning on living one life, so got to zoom past it. However, it did make me think, is there anything that you think you can do better than a pro athlete?
7: Mm-hmm.
14: Now, I'm not talking about like balance your checkbook or, you know,
7: sure,
14: what I'm saying?
7: Like an activity.
14: Yeah, like drive a car. No. I mean, like, can you do anything at a pro athlete's job, that is sport, better than that pro athlete can do? I have racked my brain on this. Yeah. I've come up with one.
7: I got two.
14: What you got?
7: I don't think there's a single pro athlete

0: I mean, I was thinking specifically, like, could you catch a ball better than a running back or a wide receiver?
1: Yeah.
0: This is the one I've landed on.
1: Okay.
0: And it's a little bit of cheating because he's not in the league anymore, but he was for a long time. I know definitively, without a doubt, evidenced by yesterday at the fair, by the way, the OC County Fair, I know without a doubt that I can shoot free throws better than Ben Simmons.
1: Oh, yeah, for sure. For sure.
0: With no question in my mind, you packed. I don't care if you have 40,000 screaming New York Knicks fans at a Philadelphia home game. I can make.
1: Yeah.
0: If you just give me the ball and shoot a free throw. I was a 75-80% free throw shooter in high school, and that's the one thing you talk about hasn't left.
1: Yeah.
0: I can still do that. Now, I can't jump. I don't ask me to dribble, and running is obviously optional at this stage.
1: Well, don't ask him to dribble these days either, because he quit.
0: But if we had to dribble, I gotta tell you. But when Ben Simmons was at his height, I could shoot free throws better than him.
1: It's interesting. I wonder what he is in like on a practice court, because the tales of like Shaq or Dwight Howard at practice was like, make like 80%,
0: right,
1: and then you get in a game, it's like 55%, right. I don't like Ben Simmons doesn't seem comfortable in that respect. Like Ben Simmons, Mitchell Robinson, I could easily shoot.
0: Mitchell Robinson is shooting 60% in practice.
1: Like, we went to a park right now, I would expect to go 9 for 10 from the free throw line. Like,
0: you know,
1: granted, that's not people screaming at you and everything, but like.
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7: Jake Paul claiming that NFL teams and coaches have expressed interest in him. Now, not watching his content. No. They've expressed interest in, according to him, signing him once he's done with his Fugazi boxing hustle. This is great. So he talked to something called Front Office Sports, whatever that is, and said that he had conversations with a couple of franchises. Wink, wink, nod, nod. I added that on. Jake Paul, who's from Ohio, says lifelong Cleveland Browns fan, so he's enjoyed the factory of sadness, and his level of football pedigree, remember who was all SEC back there in Mississippi back in the day? No, you don't remember that? I don't remember that. Did he play at one of the directional schools somewhere in the MAC? No. That didn't happen. His football career stopped at high school. What? Yeah. But he must have been a great wide receiver and a linebacker in high school. So I brought this up because it's just so over the top that Paul's claiming NFL coaches or executives from two teams reached out to him and had conversations. He then went on to argue that the NFL features super mediocrity, those are his words, and many not good athletes.
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2: If you're LeBron James and you get to give potentially a fourth city an NBA championship, and right. It happens to be this one,
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2: Yeah, exactly. Yes. The same way it was for the Bay Area and Steph and the Golden State Warriors.
3: Right.
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11: The Dodgers beat the Mets in New York tonight on Fox TV, 4-3. Winning pitcher Yoshinobu Yamamoto was 6 innings of work, 1 run allowed. Mets outfielder Juan Soto was placed on the IL with a grade 2 strain calf, so he's certainly out for more than the next 2 weeks. Texas now 2.5 games ahead of the Mariners in the AL West. Texas beat Seattle again 7-1. St. Louis shut out the Reds 7-0. Twins 2-0 over the A's. The Cubs beat Pittsburgh and Paul Skeens 11-0. And it was Tampa Bay 3-0 over Cleveland. The Rays, first place in the AL East, still 2 games ahead of the Yankees, who won at Philadelphia. New York 3-1 that final. Baltimore edged Atlanta 3-2 with a run in the bottom of the ninth. Toronto shut out Boston 6-0. Dylan Cease threw a one-hitter. WNBA All-Star Game MVP tonight, New York center Jonquel Jones. I'm Steve DeSager.
0: This is Fox Sports Saturday. Fox Sports Saturday is on. The plays, the interviews, the players, the coaches, the breaking news, the top stories. When it goes down, we will cover it all.
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0: 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Here's Arnie Spanier and Aaron Torres.
13: Welcome in, everybody. Let me just get right to it. Arnie Spanier is in for Jason Martin. If I don't get to it within the first 10 seconds, I will just get cut off by this old man trying to drive
14: 8,
13: in the middle of the night.
14: 9, 10.
13: Yeah, I already said your name.
14: There you go. Yeah. It took too long. By the way, you're right. We don't have time to mess around. I would like to go straight out to the tweets. First one we got is from Anonymous Source. Anonymous Source tweets into the show. Sources have it that Torres was in Connecticut close to Arnie and that he didn't call him. Well, I guess it depends on what you say close is. If within 45 seconds of me is close, well, then yes, he drove right by my house and didn't call me. Matter of fact, the boss asked me if I wanted to fill in last week. I said, no. Can't fill in Monday, Tuesday, Wednesday. Why? What are you doing? I go, Torres is coming to town and I'm clearing out my whole schedule because I know he's going to call me. No call from Torres, man. No call.
15: True story. I was in Connecticut last week, seeing family.
14: About 30 seconds from me, too.
15: I drove right through the town that you live in. I'm not gonna lie.
14: I think you were within about 40 seconds. It might have been even closer to a minute from me, I guess.
13: I

0: will tell you, first of all, great to be back in Connecticut. Great to be back here on Fox Sports Radio. Forgot what it's like to drive in a rainstorm. Last Saturday, Arnie, you got torrential downpour in that state. By the way, I was in Boston, wanted to stay for the Red Sox win streak. I did miss them out of the All-Star break, so it was great to be back.
1: But you couldn't stop by to see your old pal Arnie, right?
0: I mean, it was pouring rain, Arnie. I couldn't stop. I couldn't stop. No, I will say it was a quick trip. Came to see family. It was great to see everybody. Spent a day in Boston as well. It is great to be back. How are you? By the way, I haven't talked to you. How is life in Connecticut for you, your beautiful bride, and Wilson? How's everything going down
1: there? We're good. I mean, I was crushed and been crying in the corner, but she didn't come visit me. But other than that, though, we've been getting by. Everything's good. You're right. It was raining like craziness out here, but that was just for the day, you know, with all the craziness with the World Cup and everything out here being the finals. But it's been good. The tourists were all over the place. Usually they're in New York anyway, but for the World Cup, they were just packed in, and loved meeting some of them. I went to the city a couple of times.
0: Did you?
1: Yeah, so it was a lot of fun, man. I had absolute blast. It was, you know, did you see Times Square? And all, just packed, full of all the tourists and stuff, and just fun from Spain.
0: I will tell you really quick. We were there, obviously, by the time we got there. So we got into town on Thursday. And so basically the World Cup was set. There was the third place game and the championship game, but we flew into Boston, and the vibe and energy of the World Cup was still very much in Boston, where they hosted a bunch of games.
1: Yeah. Norway was, I think, Norway or Scotland.
0: Norway.
1: Or one of them.
0: Well, Norway played one game there.
1: Yeah.
0: Scotland definitely played a game. They were, yes. I mean, the Scots, you
1: they
0: know,
1: were great.
0: Spain,
1: they were great.
0: Spain won the World Cup.
1: Yeah.
0: But the Scottish fans won the
1: drinking
0: World Cup
1: contest. Yeah, that's no doubt about that. I heard they had a blast. They just loved Boston. And then they got down to Miami. It was a good time. Who doesn't have a good time in Miami? But they rocked Boston. They had an awesome time.
0: Well, you know this. Boston, Sam Adams, the beer distillery, has a tap room, which is where they literally tap the, you know, where the beer. The Scots drank it dry, and then we went to our hotel, stopped at the bar there. They said the Scots drank that bar dry. So, like I said, the reputation definitely preceded them. But it was great to be back on the East Coast. And by the way, I did not stay, but hard pivot. LeBron James is staying on the West, the East Coast, huh? Look at that. I learned everything I know from you.
1: This is why they pay you millions of dollars.
0: For the audience, I definitely do not get paid millions of dollars. But LeBron James is only going to get paid about $3.5 million. Philadelphia 76ers. I'll just toss it to you, Arnie.
1: Yeah, the first thing that comes to my mind when I heard about him signing, it didn't really surprise me that he signed with Philadelphia. But then I said, well, look how cheaply he signed for. And I thought he wasn't going to sign for that. Remember, there was big noise. He told the Lakers.
0: Oh, he told the Lakers.
1: He wasn't going to, I'm not signing for the veteran minimum.
0: He said, if you're not going to give me the max, I want to know why. Jay Martin and I talked about this. Like, what kind of, anyway, keep going.
1: He wanted the max, or he wanted a lot more. At least I thought that's what he wanted. I guess while he was going through the process of being a free agent, he probably realized if he takes a boatload of money or even a pretty decent salary, it would affect the team and affect who they can go out and get and how many players they can deal with. So he just said, you know what, the hell with it. Just give me the NBA vet minimum, and good for him. I think that's quite a concession. It's probably it is the biggest drop in salary among any NBA player from what LeBron has gone to make it. What would you say it was? $2 million, $3 million, $4 million, like $3 million?
0: 2-year, $8 million, basically.
1: He probably finds that in his couch with change and stuff like that. But it does take away the intrigue because Philadelphia just won the NBA championship. So, just give it to them. They are 1A. They're right now better. I'm not going to say better than the Knicks, but probably more hungry. And you know how tough it is to repeat. I'm not betting against Philadelphia. Matter of fact, $100 bet on the 76ers parlayed to the Eagles will get you back like $19,600.
0: You know what they call that? They call it the Philly special right there.
1: I may go ahead and do that, but they've got to be the favorite. So they're probably the favorite right now. And, Yeah, he puts them over the top.

0: That's a him and Jaylen Brown, awesome move. And you know what? Good for LeBron for at least you know, going to make them the contender. I thought maybe it was going to be Golden State, but I knew it was between Philadelphia and Golden State. Surprised a little bit that he went to Philly.
1: Yeah, JMR and I put in our official predictions probably 3 weeks ago now. I said Golden State, he said Philly. I thought it was going to be more of a tactical legacy, either go back to Cleveland or go to Golden State with Steph. And I really thought, honestly, Arnie, part of it was just the family not wanting to leave the West Coast. So first of all, I told my wife this. Shout out to Savannah James, his wife, because he's either going to be living away from her for the next 2 years or she is willing to move across country with him. And I understand they have luxuries that the rest of us don't, but I just didn't think that the family would be willing to move. I will tell you this, Arnie, before we get to the odds and all that stuff. And by the way, Ryan Fowler from Tide 100.9, we booked him before we knew LeBron was signing. So we weren't going to go so heavy into SEC Media Day so early, but Ryan Fowler will join us in about 10 minutes from now. But, you know, listen, let me say this. When I first saw it, I thought it was kind of corny, kind of whatever. But when he released that statement, Arnie, I actually thought that played well. And maybe I'm a sucker, maybe I'm a sap, but we all know what it was. We don't have to read the whole thing. But he basically said, this is my last decision. It's about winning. And once he acknowledged, I got a couple years left. Winning is fun. I want to keep winning. I was cool with it. Because the thing that Jay Martin and I talked about over the course of the last few weeks is, you know, you go to Philly, it's going to be viewed as ring chasing. Well, guess what? He acknowledged right up front, I am ring chasing. This is the best position.
0: Nothing wrong with that.
1: Exactly.
0: Nothing wrong with ring chasing. What do you want him to do? Go to the worst team? Let me go to the worst team just so I can get more money out there. No, this is what he's supposed to do. No, I have no problem with doing that. If you do want to go ahead and give you the team that gives you the best chance of winning, and that's going to be Philadelphia. So I think he ended up making the right decision. Joel Embiid, he sat down with 2 hours. Embiid said this is the first time I've been healthy and haven't had surgery in the offseason. I believe him. Though I don't believe LeBron when he said that he thought that he had played his last game in the NBA after the playoffs.
1: I don't believe.
0: I think that's a bunch of baloney. We always knew he was going to come back. He's not ever going to go out quietly. What is it going to be now, Torres? 2 years? And then you think he'll be done? He's officially going to call it quits or what?
1: Well, I mean, if he's good enough, maybe he does come back beyond that. And that was, you know, that's one thing too, is that I know, you know, he can be, he does frustrating stuff. And there are times where you get, he is still good enough to contribute in a major way to all of these teams. And so if he can contribute after 2 years, keep on playing, you know.
0: What are you thinking? Like 15 a game, 14 a game? You know, what do you
1: think? Well, let me ask you this. Do you think that he's willing? Because even with the Lakers, you know, it was always weird with him and Luka, and how does it all fit? You know, like you said, Jaylen Brown coming off an all-NBA season, Tyrese Maxey was the dude there, led them to the win over the Celtics, obviously, in the NBA playoffs. I don't remember. I think you and I were working together the night that Philly knocked Boston out of the playoffs, but Tyrese Maxey averaged 28.7 assists per game last year. Do you think LeBron, not a ancillary role, but he's not going to be the focal point, at least if this team wants to win at the highest level? You think he'll be able to adjust?
0: He's going to have to. He has no choice. He is going to be, what, the third or fourth option on that team. But he knew that coming in. He knew what the stakes were. He's not going to play in all, 82 games or anything like that. I would see him playing about 55, maybe 60, and do a little bit of load management. But he knew going in that he's going to be the fourth option. So I guess he's okay with it. You know, it's the last 2 years of his career possibly. So I think he's going to be okay with it.
1: You mentioned, Philadelphia being the favorites. I looked it up. Philly's actually number 5 in FanDuel, or number 4 maybe, according to FanDuel, but they are behind, OKC, San Antonio, and the Knicks. I'll say this real quick.
0: So actually, they passed the Knicks now. They should be number 1 in the, to win the Eastern Conference. The Knicks were plus 330, Philadelphia 340, and I think a lot of the money came in so quickly that Philadelphia is now the favorite in the East.
1: Well, what do you think? Let me ask you this. So you think do you think they're the favorites in the East, Mr. New York Knicks?
0: Yeah, I do. I mean, if the Knicks had not won it last year, then maybe that's a little bit of a story. And I say the Knicks are hungry and it's going to be a great out.

0: a test to see who's going to win this, but Philadelphia is the hungry one now. If they can stay healthy, I mean, that's the big if. Look how deep that Eastern Conference is between the Knicks and Philadelphia, Boston, Cleveland, Detroit, Toronto,
1: Indiana with Tyrese Halliburton back.
0: I mean, and think about what two of those teams might not make, won't make the playoffs. It's just unbelievable how deep the Eastern Conference has become now. But, yeah, Philadelphia is the favorite. The Knicks are the second favorite. We'll see who steps on up. But if, as long as they stay healthy and Joel Embiid, can give him what, 65 games or 60 games, they'll be in a great position. This is a really good team, man. I mean, geez, they probably have the most talent in the Eastern Conference. That's for sure.
1: By the way, as usual, Torres is right. Arnie is wrong. NBA what? Odds per FanDuel. OKC plus 260, San Antonio plus 260, New York Knicks plus 900, Philly plus 1,000. And in the Eastern Conference, the New York Knicks are plus 320, the Philadelphia 76ers plus 380. So, Arnie, if you really believe they're the best team, put your money where your mouth is because they are
0: in the Eastern Conference.
1: No, I'm saying they're still behind the Knicks in the Eastern Conference title chase. So, plus 380, you can get them there right now.
0: Okay. I had them at plus 340. Yeah, you'll probably have to shop around for a good number on that anyway, because it is going to drop. Everybody's going to be jumping on it. Did you see all the jerseys already? LeBron's already sold, and it's absolutely insane.
1: I'll tell you, man. Yeah. We have a buddy of mine, Sean Brace, hosts in Philadelphia. He could not join us today, but he is the guy who, he joined me and J-Mart before the Philly KC Super Bowl, the most recent one.
0: Right.
1: In which, obviously, Philly dismantled KC, called out Taylor Swift by name, said, "We're coming for Patrick Mahomes. We're coming for Travis Kelce. We're coming for Taylor Swift." I bring it up because if his Twitter feed was any reflection of Philadelphia, streets are being named after LeBron. I think they renamed one of the shows at, 97.5, The Fanatic is the big Philadelphia hub. I think they renamed one of the shows after LeBron yesterday. So it's a whole new world, man.
0: It is. You know, you're surprised for, especially for a town that's used to big stars. I didn't expect this type of reaction, to be honest with you.
1: I will say this. I didn't, if I had really thought about it, it would have come to me. I didn't realize that it had been 25 years just since they've been to the East, I believe just the Eastern Conference Finals, let alone the NBA Finals. That was obviously Allen Iverson in 01. I would have thought they had been back more recently, but you say there's all these stars and I get it, but they really have not had they've had nothing like
0: in
1: this.
0: The 80s though. Yeah. Nothing,
1: well, the 80s. I mean, that's literally 40 years ago. You know what
0: right.
1: I'm saying?
0: No, it's like, no, I understand. Right. Right.
1: So
0: right.
1: No, it's just, it is crazy. LeBron James, a Philadelphia 76er. And I'll tell you what, Arnie, we got about 2.5 more hours to break it all down. But what we're going to do next, we are going to switch gears. As I said, we weren't anticipating LeBron James going to Philadelphia when we booked our next guest, Ryan Fowler, Tide 100.9. He was at SEC Media Days all week long. A lot of ground to cover with Ryan Fowler. He will join us next, talk about everything we learned at SEC Media Days. Arnie Spanier for Jason Martin with Aaron Torres. 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
12: It's a reverse Fresh Prince happening right now, Rob. The Fresh Prince went from Philly to Bel Air. King James is going from Bel Air to Philly. Now I need that Meek Mill.

0: you wanted him to go back to Cleveland, not necessarily you, but anybody, well, Cleveland would have a really good chance. They were just in the Eastern Conference Finals, adding a LeBron of trying to compete for a championship, chase for a ring. If he went to Miami with Giannis and then LeBron and Bam and Wiggins and Bobby Portis and whoever else they add, they would say, oh, LeBron, well, he's going there because he's trying to win. What was he supposed to do? Go play with the Utah Jazz? Was he supposed to go play with the Pacers? Like, if he was going to leave,
1: there's only one place that makes sense, which is going back to where you started. That's the only thing that makes sense, because you're not going to change anybody's mind by winning, one of the championships.
0: So then I'm going to go do what I want to do and go try to
1: No, he wanted to stay home. That was Golden State.
0: I wanted him. I thought it would be a blast to watch him with
1: Steph. That's what you said. And now you're like, oh, yeah, this makes sense to you.
0: No, what I'm saying from LeBron, Kelvin always wanted him to go. I've made that clear 100 times. I thought it would be the most fun thing we've seen ever. LeBron and Steph on the team for 82 team games. With Draymond, and, you know, obviously they were saying potentially Anthony Davis, I was all with them. But my point is, once he said he was leaving the Lakers, and if aside from the Warriors...
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7: 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Ryan, I'll be honest, we booked you before LeBron James signed with Philly. So first off, I don't know if you have any LeBron James takes, but that obviously stole the headlines on Friday. The first 4 days of the week were SEC Media Days. 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Everything good?
9: Man, please don't ask me anything about NBA basketball LeBron James. 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
7: 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Big picture, let me ask you this. We all know the last three seasons, not only has the SEC not won a championship, they have not even played for the championship, most recently with Indiana beating Miami back in January. What was the vibe around the league? Is it panic? Is it concern? Because the SEC, there's at least a conversation that the SEC isn't the best conference in college football, and that's something that we couldn't have even imagined a year or two ago.
9: Well, listen, I have been a very big proponent of SEC football, but you got to give the Big Ten credit. And really, it's been about Greg Sankey, okay? 3 years ago, if I'd have looked at Aaron Torres and Arnie Spanier, and I would have said, Greg Sankey is no longer going to be the most powerful person in college football. You guys would have told me you're a lunatic. You're crazy. And he's lost that power. And you can see it. That swagger from Greg Sankey, the commissioner of the SEC, it's not there anymore. I interviewed him one-on-one. I mean, he looks like a guy that has went to a poker room and lost all of his chips.
7: Wow.
9: And the leverage, listen, I'm not here to declare the SEC's dead. That's not, but the pressure that's on this year in year number four, living in the SEC country, there's pressure, not just on, you know, the big boys, but somebody from this league is going to have to go win it and knock this Big Ten. Because can you imagine if they win four in a row and the leverage that they're going to have in negotiations? It's going to be real.
8: You know, Ryan, I was looking forward to having you on. I'm not so sure now because I was filling in a couple of days ago. I was debating with Harmon. He was just browbeat me how better the Big Ten is than the SEC. I'm like, okay, well, we'll see when Ryan Fowler comes on. And then next thing you know, first of all, how could you think that's true? Because look at the bottom half of the SEC. When your bottom half is like Auburn and Florida, I mean, LSU was sub 500. They won a championship. When your bottom feeders are winning championships, I can't say that the Big Ten's better yet. I know they're on a little bit of a roll, but my goodness, you're ready to give up the crown that easy?
9: Well, but look at the money and the resources in that region. Look at the, you're starting to see them take power and just look at negotiations that they know that they, you know, and they stuck the SEC. Listen, the worst decision the SEC did, and you talked about the strength of the league. I'm not going to argue with that top to bottom, 1 through 16.

0: And this clown up in Birmingham just went to 9 conference games.
1: Yeah.
0: Kirby Smart, remember, he called him out on this. And he thought they were going to 16. And now the Big Ten's like, come on, we're going to 24. And they've got the leverage. I mean, and they know it. And so they've got the SEC boxed in, and he's just made it harder on the league. And it's a dog-eat-dog. And I believe in this league top to bottom, but there's somebody going to have to go out here and win it. And the pressure now is on a lot of teams. You know, you got Alabama fans pulling for Georgia. Alabama, you know, needs to carry the weight. Texas with, you know, the best money, you know, the best roster money can buy.
2: Well, I mean, is it really, though? I mean, Steve Sarkisian was talking yesterday about how they had to make salary cap cuts yesterday. Did you see that quote?
0: I did. Oh, no. We were there. We were there. And listening to him and, you know, but it just feels like that this is a big year for the SEC. And you know, I don't know who's going to do it. I mean, if it's not going to be Texas, if they're trying to downplay it. But the problem with Texas, if they have something weak, it'll be because they didn't evaluate. I mean, come on. They don't need money. They don't need roster cuts. I mean, just leave the oil pump on a couple of more hours. It's not like they're broke. And so, Texas, if you look at the end of the season, you say, we didn't get it done because we had a certain group of players. Well, that's your fault because you should have went out and bought them. And they did. They went out and spent a lot of money. We'll see if it pays off.
1: Right. Don't steal my T-shirt, but I was going to start T-shirts that said, anguish for Archie. He's not even the number one quarterback now in the SEC. Or what is he, like 2 or 3? What's going on?
0: We got Trinidad Chambliss. Listen, Ole Miss, and that could be a sleeper team, you know, with Pete Golding. And listen, Torres knows how much I was critical of Pete Golding in Tuscaloosa, but my understanding is he's cleaned up a lot of those personal side of his life, and I'm rooting for him. Listen, I was a big critic of his in Tuscaloosa, but Ole Miss could be one of those teams, you know, that could kind of shock you a little bit. I know their schedule, you know, it's a little bit difficult, as everybody says, in the SEC. But, you know, and Georgia fans want to know, hey, when's Kirby going to go win one? I mean, the pressure's on him, and they've won 2 SEC titles in a row. You know, Kalen DeBoer's 2-1, went to Athens. I was just watching the game. I know I'm bored on a Saturday evening, but I was just watching the Alabama game in Athens and the aggressive play calling that they showed. But Arch Manning, I mean, he, you know, certainly got that name, but there's still some areas of his game that he's going to have to prove. But managing all those egos is probably the big, not convinced, to be honest with you. Sark is this elite coach right now. There's just something there that's still like, prove it, show me that you can manage these personalities in Austin. Now, that ego's fragile. Now, that Texas fan base, you know, they call us in Tuscaloosa. I mean, we talk Alabama football 4 hours a day, and we got Texas fans that are literally calling us with a smack talk. It's the funniest thing you've ever seen in T-Town.
2: Ryan Fowler, Tide 100.9, as he just said, 2-6 Central Time, our Fox Sports Radio affiliate. So let me ask you this. We talked about the pressure in the SEC, and you kind of talked about it ramping up for a few different teams. Let's talk the Alabama Crimson Tide, because coming off of a playoff appearance, I was thinking about this. If you had said, The day Nick Saban retires, you don't know who the next head coach is going to be. Next 2 years, average 10 wins a season, play for an SEC championship, make the college football playoff, win a game in the college football playoff. You could speak to it, but I think most fans would have said, okay, that sounds pretty good to me. Yet here we are, year 3, and it feels like, you know, and I saw Dan Wolkin even wrote an article. I know Dan Wolkin's kind of a polarizing guy, but I thought it was an interesting thing of like, it's year 3 and we still don't really kind of know what Kalen DeBoer is as an SEC head coach. Is that fair? And just what is the vibe about this team specifically going into the year?
0: Listen, you got a loud minority in Tuscaloosa that still wants to carry over the Indiana loss, and rightfully so. Indiana hammered Alabama out in Pasadena, and it was one of those physical football games. Alabama went through the season. They were pretty beat up. They went on that big run because it was self-inflicted. You lose to Florida State, the pressure's on. But Kalen DeBoer stepped in the hottest shoes, probably in the history of sports, of replacing Nick Saban. And he raised his hand, and he believed. Now, think about this. You got to

0: the tea leaves. Kalen DeBoer was offered a couple different opportunities to leave. Okay. So he steps in. He sees the pressure of this Alabama job. He chooses to stay in Tuscaloosa. He could have went to Ann Arbor. He could have went to Penn State. No. He said, I'm gonna stay in Tuscaloosa. Now, he didn't come out and, you know, he did say that he didn't have an interest, but they were offering him a free parachute. If he didn't think that he could get it done, to me, he would have said, give me that free parachute. I'm getting out of Tuscaloosa. I just cannot do it the way these guys want it. I think that's a belief that he has and a confidence. If you look at his system, you know, he's a guy that is still evolving to the players that this is his team. You look at these quarterbacks, both these guys have been recruited by him. You look at these running backs, the transfer portal. This is truly his team. And I think the culture that he has built is unique. It's a relationship, building authentic relationships with players. You know, you talk to these players, they love him. And the system, it's worked, you know, a lot of different places. His play calling. But this is going to be a very big year for this Alabama football program because, you know, next year's NFL draft could be, you know, very hurtful because they got a lot of young players, a lot of projected. I think this Alabama team, I like the position because they're doubted by everybody. They're picked sixth in the league by the SEC. But you look back at the history of us getting it right, I think we've got it right 10 times since 1990 or 92. In media predictions. So we're not very good at predicting who's going to win as far as SEC media. But this is a big year. It's a big year in quarterback play, offensive line, got to reestablish that. But I think this Alabama team could be a team that's more of a hunter rather than the hunted. And I kind of just like this confidence in this team, not really saying anything, not talking to, you know, this, hey, we're this. Let's just go out here and prove it. Let's go out here and earn it. They know how bad they played against Indiana. And my understanding, it's been a big motivation this offseason to point. Anytime, you know, there's needed another rep or another lap or another stadium bleacher, it's went back and said, remember how you played against Indiana. And that's been a constant reminder for this coaching staff and these players.
1: You're playing in front of a million fans. Of course, that's how many people squeeze into your stadium. You're down by 2 points. You're in midfield. You throw the ball up and the fans are screaming, pass interference. Those days are over. You're not getting marked down there anymore. It's only 10 yards now for pass interference. So the refs are not going to be bailing you guys out.
0: Well, and they do need to run the football. And that's the problem that they just not been able. I think they finally got a running back that can do that and be balanced and keep the defense. Because I look back and I think about Ty Simpson, just signed his big rookie deal with the LA Rams. What he was able to do last year with no rushing attack. The right. Offensive line was just, some of the just worst I've seen as a group. But they had some talent. But it just, they made a switch at the offensive line coach, brought in Adrian Clem. Coach Cap is now at Auburn. We're rooting hard for you, Coach Cap. Really, we really are in Tuscaloosa. But he was the offensive line coach here. They've made some adjustments. They brought in some guys, depth guys. Now, guys that can play multiple different positions. They brought in a guy from Texas. They brought in a guy from Ole Miss, Ethan Fields. And now they've got competition in a lot of those positions. I think you're going to see this offensive line be a little different unit and maybe even go back to when Kalen DeBoer and University of Washington won the Joe Moore Award, which is the top offensive line. I think you're going to see that more athletic offensive line that we're kind of accustomed to. They want those guys to get out and screen, you know, protect or screen block to be able to get down the field. I think you're going to see a little bit more balance. And I like this running back room. They made some adjustments with EJ Crowell. I think you're going to see Alabama be a lot more balanced this year.
2: Ryan, we got to go, but I want to thank you for being a professional because I still don't know what Arnie was getting at with that throwing the ball up from the 50-yard line.
1: They changed the rules in the SEC.
2: Okay.
0: Help me, Arnie. Help me. I don't even know what that is.
1: Oh, they changed it from where marking it down where the foul was called to 10 yards.
0: Oh.
2: Yeah.
0: Son of a gun.
1: Yeah, that which is I think it's a big thing.
0: Professor.
1: Well, and I didn't even get the chance to tell you that I think East Carolina is going to upset you guys. I didn't even get to that part.
0: Oh, come on, Arnie. Come on. We're 42 days away. East Carolina has about as much chance as I have of flying an airplane later this

0: had no chance. You guys be good, man. It's always an honor to be on with you guys. Have a good rest of the evening.
1: Thank you.
2: Look, Ryan.
1: I chased them out.
2: Yeah, you sure did. I did.
1: That's okay. Let's go. It's football.
2: I don't want to call it stupidity.
1: Let's go.
2: We'll think of another word. But anyway.
1: Didn't even know about the rule changes.
2: That was Ryan Fowler, Tide 100.
1: Maybe I'm wrong. Maybe it was fake news.
2: I think it probably was. You know who never has fake news? Steve DeSager. Thank goodness you're here.
1: DeSager's on fake news? Is it at 10 yards now?
3: No, I looked up. It's an NCAA document. And it says it's offensive pass interference is being
1: adjusted.
3: Yeah,
1: that's what I meant. Yeah.
3: Not all PI, which is great.
1: Just offensive?
3: Right, because as soon as you mentioned that, I said, oh, this will be awful because every secondary is going to just clutch and grab, or especially on a long pass, they're only going to lose 10 yards on a penalty. Are you kidding me?
2: So Arnie got 50% of the story, right? That's
1: close
2: pretty,
1: enough. That's close enough.
2: That's going to be the name of his biography when it's one day
1: 50%. That's close enough.
3: Yeah. Yeah, offensive PI adjusted to.
1: You better. I'm going to double check you. Who's to say you're right?
3: Remember, the targeting penalty is adjusted. I think if it's a second half target, it's you're not out the next game. At least,
1: which is a big thing. I think that's a really good rule.
3: That is an experimental 1 year only, and we'll see how it plays
2: out. We need that
3: in
2: the World Cup
3: games.
2: Next time too. By the way,
1: yeah, that's a big rule change too.
3: By the way, speaking of Alabama. Quarterback Ty Simpson agreed to his rookie deal with the LA Rams, so he's the last of the NFL's first-rounders to sign. 49ers head coach Kyle Shanahan will be limited at training camp after major injuries this month in a car crash, including 3 broken ribs, and he still has concussion symptoms. In Chicago tonight at the WNBA All-Star Game, the game MVP was New York center Jonquel Jones. Her team won at 129-122, attendance nearly 20,000. Carson Hocevar earned the NASCAR pole at Indy. In Major League Baseball, everything is final, including a Toronto win at Boston today. 6-0. Boston tonight is trading left-handed pitcher Connelly Early to Washington for infielder Curtis Meade. Sonny Gray took the loss today, but Red Sox all-star pitcher Ranger Suarez is due to come off the IL on Sunday. Today's win for the Blue Jays went to Dylan Cease on a one-hitter with 12 strikeouts. And apparently, according to Stats Inc., to do what he's done in consecutive road starts has not been done except for Nolan Ryan in the modern era. That is 8 innings, no more than 1 hit allowed, and striking out at least 10 batters. In consecutive road starts, that's what he did in Boston today. San Diego sent Miami to an 11th straight loss, 7-2. The Dodgers won at the Mets, 4-3. The bad news for pitcher Shohei Ohtani is he had to scrap his scheduled bullpen session today due to his bad knee. Mets outfielder Juan Soto was placed on the IL with a grade 2 strain cap. St. Louis shut out the Reds 7-0. Minnesota over the A's 2-0. The Cubs beat Pittsburgh and Paul Skeens 11-0. And it was Tampa Bay 3-0 over Cleveland. Nick Martinez, the winning pitcher, is 10-2. Washington has an all-star pitcher in Foster Griffin. He's 12-2. The Nats beat Arizona 5-3. Wins for Kansas City and San Francisco today. Yankees and Tampa Bay each won tonight. That means the Yanks are still 2 games back of the first place Rays in the AL East. Baltimore got a run bottom of the 9th to edge Atlanta 3-2. Houston won its 5th straight 4-1 at the White Sox. Wins for Milwaukee and for Texas. The Rangers lead the AL West now by 2.5 games over the Mariners after beating Seattle again 7-1. Back to you.
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6: I'm Dan Patrick, and this is Above the Noise. Lane Kiffin has spent much of his coaching career as one of college football's biggest personalities. Whether it was a witty post on social media, playful jab at a rival, Kiffin never shied away from the spotlight. That version may be changing. After his rocky departure from Ole Miss and arrival at LSU, Kiffin deleted his social media accounts. On the surface, it could simply be a coach trying to establish a different image at a new program. But maybe it could be a sign of growth. Kiffin has already acknowledged he regrets how his time at Ole Miss came to an end. Self-reflection isn't always common in college football, especially from the coaches whose personalities often become part of their brand. Only time will tell if this is permanent or simply a fresh start with a new logo. 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I'm Dan Patrick, and this is Above the Noise. 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
10: MMA, UFC, like, it feels like it's a Legends Fight League. The last couple of big ticket events have been stuff where they're gags or they're one shots, right? It's McGregor, which was completely unfulfilling. It was Rousey and Gina Carano, which was completely unfulfilling. After 13 seconds, Gina Carano's defeated, and then they're hugging and smiling like, okay, I could have not trained at all for something like this, right? You go back and there's all the stunt casting now, and Jake Paul and the Octagon and all this stuff, right? MMA is in a tough spot because they don't have the stars anymore. They were printing stars for the longest time, right? But now the last decade, like, you're still waiting for Conor McGregor to come back. They don't have anybody that they can promote.
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3: Welcome back, everybody. Fox Sports Radio, Aaron Torres, alongside Arnie Spanier, who is in for Jason Martin. Next 2 weeks, right, Arnie? You're in next week as well?
4: Yeah, where is he? In Brazil or something like that, right?
3: He is in Brazil. I accidentally texted a group thread with me and Brandon and Jason when I meant to text you with the LeBron Philly news. He said he was at a literal Brazilian steakhouse when LeBron James officially announced his commitment, or his whatever you call it,
4: decision
3: 4.0 to Philadelphia. So hey, congrats to J-Mart. He was eating good at whatever time it was. By the way, I think they're the same time zone as us. So what was he doing at a Brazilian steakhouse at, like, I guess it would have been like 2 p.m. there.
4: Gosh, geez. I mean, just chow on down in the afternoon, but good for him, man. Yeah. Getting a little time off. That's what this is all about in the summertime, a little fill-in season. So people take
3: except for me, you know, you're getting fill-ins left and right. I don't know if I did.
4: You were gone 2 weeks ago. I filled in for you.
3: That's what I mean. I haven't gotten any fill-ins though.
4: Yeah.
3: I think I've been gone too much. I know that's part of it. I was just gallivanting all over Connecticut last week, that, you know, the vacation of a lifetime, the ones that everybody's talking about. Real quick, so SEC Media Days wrap. We'll get back to LeBron. And next hour, Arnie, I do want to talk a little bit of NFL, Mahomes, that crazy Kyle Shanahan news. But real quick, what was your biggest takeaway from SEC Media Days this week and maybe big picture college football? It sounds like you are not an Arch Manning believer, because I'll tell you what, if you're not an Arch Manning believer, then that might be the biggest story, because Texas is favored to win the league.
4: I am an Arch Manning believer, just that some people didn't have him as the number one quarterback. Some people actually had him as the third or fourth best quarterback in football this year. I don't know if that's true. I think they're going to be right up there. Yeah, there is going to be a lot of pressure on them. There's going to be some interesting games right off the bat, but you know, I was interested if the SEC was going to break away from the NCAA and how that was going to affect things, and how that was a possibly on the table. And then I was also checking out the schedule, you know, see if there was any interesting games right off the bat in the SEC. And there was a couple. What, Auburn Baylor, I believe, was one of them. So I'm looking forward to that.
3: SEC opener. I know it's week three, but SEC opener. LSU at Ole Miss. Lane Kiffin return to Ole Miss. You ready for that one?
4: Wow. No, I didn't see that one. I saw LSU Clemson, right?
3: Yes, that is week one.
4: Yeah, that's going to be a good one, too. So I'm all in. We're only about, 4 weeks from the start of college football. So it's right around the corner. 4 more weekends and we're there to go. We're ready to roll.
3: Do you feel like, because it feels, you know, Ryan talked a lot about the Big Ten versus the SEC.
4: Yeah.
3: I think it's bigger than that, because you look at last year, Miami plays for a national championship. By the way, they beat two SEC teams on the way to the title game. They beat Texas A&M and Ole Miss. Notre Dame, I know people have a lot of criticism of Notre Dame, but they were clearly good enough to make the playoff last year. They'll be top five when the preseason polls come out.
4: Notre Dame may be number one this year.
3: Arnie, I can't believe I'm saying it. I really think they're probably the best team. Now,
4: they may be, yeah.
3: They have such a soft schedule that they're probably, that 11-1 would get them in. But the only point I'm trying to make, I don't even think it's just an SEC versus Big Ten at this point. I just think there's a lot of teams that have caught up with the SEC, the top of the SEC, whether it's those Big Ten teams that Ryan mentioned, Notre Dame, Miami. I don't know. It's just, it's a quickly changing sport. And I'm not going to sit here and say the SEC is getting left behind, but maybe the right way to put it is a lot of programs are catching up to the SEC right now, Arnie.
4: Yeah, but you know, show me you could do it again, Indiana. I'm not ready to crown them. Like some
3: of
4: the elite.
3: Show them that they could do it again last year, though, because wasn't going into last year, they made the playoff that one time, but they didn't beat anybody. So wasn't last year kind of that year for them?
4: Well, but now you're turning over the players. Now you got a new quarterback and, you know, new people. So let's see how you do there. I mean, sure, Ohio State, Oregon, they're always going to be good teams. Is USC going to be good again? Is Michigan going to be right up there? So yeah, the Big Ten is good, but show me again that Indiana can do it. I bet you a lot of people are doubting that they could pull it off again. Also, another team, who said it today?

0: What do you make of him really quick? By the way, brutal schedule, Oregon, Ohio State at home, at Indiana, at Penn State. What do you make of USC?
1: Yeah, see, that's a problem, too. That schedule is absolutely brutal. That's probably going to – they're going to have to do their best, play their best football just to go ahead and get into the playoff. Once they get in there, you never know. And I'd be surprised if they could pull it off. That is a murderous schedule.
2: We're going to win at Indiana.
1: The Big Ten.
2: I'm telling you right now, we're going to win at Indiana. I'm going to be there. I'm going to go.
1: Wow.
0: You're going to go? Yeah.
2: I think I'm going to go. I have a friend who went to Indiana. I think I'm going to ask off. I think it's November 14th. I will not be here. I will probably be at Indiana.
0: There you go, Brandon
1: Taking
0: Deutsch.
1: Taking the days off already.
0: So Arnie Spanier has called East Carolina over Alabama. Brandon Deutsch says
1: possibly,
0: USC
1: possibly.
0: Over. Oh, now it's possibly. Yeah. No, it's not possible. Patrick Mahomes. He's back. He's cleared. We're talking NFL next. Aaron Torres, Arnie Spanier, Fox Sports Radio.
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10: LeBron said, I could average 10 points in the NBA for like a long time, like 50, 65 or something like that. Now, that sounds ridiculous. But isn't Tom Brady like 50 now? Tom Brady could still play in the NFL. I don't have one doubt in my mind. I don't have a doubt in my mind. Tom Brady today could absolutely, especially if he had good protection. He's 48 years old. Sorry, Tom. Only 48. Tom's 48. Could play today, absolutely. He didn't retire because he couldn't play. I mean, 2 years after he left, you're like, it was like a legitimate discussion. Should some of these teams that lost a quarterback call Tom Brady? So, and like Aikman has talked about that before, like he got calls 2 years out of the league, and Troy had a lot of concussions and some physical stuff. Brady was healthy. And he's like, I just don't want the process anymore. So when LeBron says, I could score when I'm like 65, I think he probably could. Messi's 39 years old. Why couldn't he play at the next World Cup? You don't think when he's 43 years old, Messi couldn't score goals at the World Cup? He's not a physical beast. He's not a cardio monster. In soccer, they track distance travel. He's 44th at the World Cup. He's not moving around a lot. At this point, he's not as athletic as he was 6 years ago or 10 years ago. But his intuition is unbelievable, and his technical skill hasn't dipped. So this idea that it has to be, I mean, Cam Newton aged fast. Tom Brady aged well. I mean, Klay Thompson, who was a very layered player, a great defender.
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14: Really, the W wants to be more about the sport, and I get that. Caitlin Clark is still the biggest star in the league. And I realize that for on the floor about this, what I'm going to say is really unfair. Caitlin Clark's got to be spectacular for this to continue. If she comes into the league and is just one of the top players, okay, how long is that going to last until, okay, Caitlin Clark's been great, but now we're kind of into somebody else, right? They want Caitlin Clark to come, be spectacular. You discover the rest of the players that you start watching, whether it's Paige Beckers or Asia Wilson, who's been the best player in the WNBA, you know, for the past decade. This is how the sport continues to rise. And again, I say it again.

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0: Attendance was nearly 20,000 in Chicago tonight at the WNBA All-Star Game. The game MVP was New York center Jonquel Jones. Her team won 129-122. 49ers head coach Kyle Shanahan will be limited at training camp after major injuries in a car crash this month. He still has concussion symptoms. Carson Hocevar earned the NASCAR pole at Indy. Everything's final in the major leagues. The Dodgers took the late game at the Mets 4-3. Pitcher Shohei Ohtani of LA did have to scrap his scheduled bullpen session due to his bad knee. Mets star outfielder Juan Soto was placed on the IL with a grade 2 strained calf. Texas now 2.5 games up on the Mariners in the AL West. Rangers beat Seattle again 7-1. St. Louis shut out the Reds 7-0. Minnesota 2-0 over the A's. Pittsburgh beaten 11-0. And Paul Skeens took the loss against the Cubs tonight. I'm Steve Desig.
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11: 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Hour 2, Torres and Martin, Fox Sports Radio. Jason Martin out. Arnie Spanier in.
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11: 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I'll tell you, crazy news this morning, huh? I mean, you and I were texting with Brandon early in the morning. We, you know, you can't say on the West Coast, we semi woke up to this Kyle Shanahan news. Brutal car crash. Thankfully, it sounds like he's all right, but broken nose, broken ribs, broken hand, 40 stitches to the face and a severe concussion. John Lynch did a press conference today basically saying that it's actually the concussion which is kind of keeping him away from the team right now. Obviously, there's no concussion protocol for coaches, but they're essentially kind of keeping Kyle Shanahan, you know, going through the process that they would with players, trying to protect him. But no Kyle Shanahan, you know, who knows for how long. I would assume he's not getting on a plane and flying halfway across the world for week one against the Rams. Scary news. What was your initial takeaway when you saw the Kyle Shanahan news?
13: Oh, first of all, thank God he is okay. That's the first thing that came out. I mean, at least, you know, that he's going to survive. He's going to get over his injuries and he's going to be fine. Thank God that both of the drivers involved are going to be fine. And there was no alcohol or drugs allegedly involved. So that's the first thing that's the small good news coming out of the thing. Obviously, both of them surviving is good news. You have questions about that. How's it going to affect the team? When's he going to come back on a full-time basis? Does he really?

0: need to be around there during the preseason as much? Can he delegate authority and not lose a step when the regular season comes around? All those are questions. Plus, I want to know who's covering the 49ers? How is this covered under the rug for, what, 11 days, 12 days?
1: Am I allowed to say I'm kind of glad? Because it means that it was really kept between the people that needed to know. Not everything has to be broken by Adam Schefter 30 seconds after
0: it happens. Actually, I'm starting to think that Adam Schefter knew 11 days ago.
1: He may have.
0: Because if you notice, when he broke the story on Twitter, he posted it 1 minute after the 49ers posted it.
1: Sure.
0: So, I mean, look, I'm not an insider, but something tells me that they're like, they gave it to Schefter, or that maybe he knew and said, I'll sit on it for 11 days or whatever it's going to be, and then you'll be the first to break it then. I don't know. The 40 stitches, my goodness, how horrible is that? I know there is somebody in the media that's pulling already, trying to get the footage of the accident, the accident, the report, and all that stuff. So it will come out once all this stuff is leaked.
2: Yeah, and he's getting in trouble. I think you're talking about the 49ers creator, Tony Farmer, who I've had some interactions with.
0: The guy's in Tucson, right?
2: Yeah. Yeah, he's getting in trouble by other people that are like, why the heck does that matter? Why? But he's just trying to do reporting.
0: Job.
2: You know, it's his job. So I don't know why people. Also, the Niners, I'll say this on it. They're one of the better teams at keeping things close to their chest.
1: Didn't you say something, Deutsch, about, was it after they lost in the playoffs, about there was criticism of John Lynch because something with the media about his relationship, like they don't, nothing gets out, or they feel like he's not accessible.
2: Yeah,
1: or something,
2: so
1: like
2: he
1: that.
2: Intentionally, the word around the
1: Maybe
2: street,
1: it was the draft. I think it was
2: it was the draft years ago with Lance. The word around the street is he intentionally, in either 21 or 22, told two different parts of his organization. Now, this is not proven, but this is what people expected that happened. The pick of a round one or two pick. I don't think they had a round one in 22 because it was post Trey Lance. I think it was a third round pick. And someone leaked it to someone and they found out who it was, who was the mole that leaked it. And since then, they really haven't had any leaks. Anything. Everything that's Brandon Ayuk related has come from like them.
1: Brandon Ayuk.
2: Exactly. There's nothing that's being reported that people are leaking. They have a very tight knit. That's one thing I respect about John Lynch. He runs a tight ship there, you know.
0: That doesn't mean that maybe somebody outside the organization didn't see what happened. I mean, I'm surprised that a nurse.
1: That's what I was, exactly what I was going to say.
0: You know, from the hospital, a doctor, an intern, an orderly, somebody who just works there, a janitor.
1: This could be
0: one of a million types of different jobs. The x-ray technician, the guy that wheels you in the wheelchair to take you to the get x-rays or something, whatever it is. I'm shocked that nobody leaked it. I know it's a bad thing to leak somebody's medical condition, but that doesn't mean you can say, hey, maybe you should look into who's in our hospital right now without bringing up any injuries.
1: This is a much lighter, funnier story, but do you remember when Patrick Mahomes signed his first big extension? I believe the story got out because it was either Andy Reid or maybe it was the GM went to the liquor store and bought like a ton of champagne. And it was right around the time that everybody knew Patrick Mahomes would be signing some sort of extension. And so I think that's how it got out.
0: I see.
1: This was many years ago. So no, it is in all seriousness, a good point by you is that, again, this is obviously terrible. Like, we understand it's terrible. We're not saying it's not terrible.
0: The ambulance drivers could have leaked it out. You know
1: but
0: what I mean?
1: Yes, people the number of people that, and this happened in the San Francisco area. So it's not like, oh, he was on vacation overseas or on the East Coast or
0: what
1: in the
0: about
1: South.
0: The guy that he got in the accident with? How did it not leak out on his end? He didn't say anything. What about his friends and his family? They didn't say anything. Everybody on his side kept his mouth shut. It does make you question what the heck is going on here, I guess.
1: Well, let me ask you this. So San Francisco coming off a 12-5 season, pretty early in the playoffs to Seattle. No shame in that. How do you think this affects them on the field? It is worth noting. I just mentioned a second ago, they play that week one game in Melbourne. Now, you talk about a guy with and

0: And we're not being sarcastic when we say this. We're talking about the seriousness of the on the field football stuff. I cannot imagine they will let a man who has major concussion symptoms, even if it is still over a month away.
1: Yeah, it's September 10th. Let's pump the brakes on that.
0: I would bet
1: about 6 weeks. Yeah,
0: if we're talking about major concussion symptoms, broken ribs.
1: No, you're talking 45, 50 days.
0: So let me ask you this: do you think he will be there week one in Melbourne?
1: Yeah, I do. I think it's a private charter, and you just go ahead and recline. And yeah, I think he's going to make
0: a 24-hour flight, though.
1: I think he'll make the flight.
0: They're not flying up to Seattle.
1: I understand that. I think he's going to be fine. I think by 45 days, look, I'm not a doctor, but I think he'll be fine there. He really doesn't need to be around for the preseason because most of the starters don't play in the preseason anyway. Matter of fact, don't they have like offensive coordinators get to coach the team during
0: McVay does that a lot. You know, in LA, all the games are locally broadcast, and you think about all the assistants that he's had that have gone on to be head coaches. But one day, I remember when, was it Raheem Morris who was the guy? I think it was the guy that was he was their defensive coordinator. He would be the head coach for a game. Real quick, Brandon.
1: There's other people that have done that too. Yeah.
0: Brandon, do you think Kyle Shanahan will be on the sidelines week one in Melbourne against the Rams?
2: No.
0: See, I don't either.
2: I don't. And here's why. Here's why. So the Niners, even though they're very good at keeping things close to their chest, and they're also the kings of like saying something's not too serious. And it's way more serious. Hence, like Christian McCaffrey's injury 2 years ago. Bosa's ACL, they were pretty quick on, and Fred Warner's injury, they were pretty quick on. But the Kyle Shanahan, like, this was a serious accident. I know they said no life threatening injuries, but 40 stitches, concussions. Like, Shanahan's also probably going to be a little behind in his routine about getting his plays ready and everything. And I don't think he's going to travel 24 hours for one game. I just don't. Not 45 days after an accident.
0: Really quick, let me just read exactly what John Lynch said so there's no confusion. Consistent with our standard, let me see here. Da, da, da, da, da. Kyle basically is going to be like he's in the concussion protocol, and we're going to let the doctors dictate how he comes back, when he comes back. He's been in the building, so we've seen him. It's kind of like we do with our players, a phase back approach.
1: Jeez.
0: Number one for Kyle and the Shanahan family is getting him back right.
1: He's been in the building already.
2: It's very stressful on the body to go like on a 24-hour.
0: That's what I'm saying. If they were playing in Seattle week one, I think he would be
2: there. It's one game too. Like, does he need to be there? It's against the best team in the league. Could they win? Sure. Are they going to be projected to win? No.
1: They're only a 3.5-point dog. I mean, it's not like they're a 4-touchdown underdog. What's wrong with you guys? He's already back in the facility. He'll make the trip. He's going to be fine.
0: We're going to have to call you Arnie, rub some dirt on it, Spaniard.
1: Thank goodness he's okay, but it's a private charter. He'll just, sleep
0: no
1: most of the
0: flight. There's no private 24-hour flight charter. It's still a 24-hour flight. We don't have to get into this.
2: Well, also, like, I'm still mad at the Rams for not wanting to play that home game at SoFi Stadium. True, that's just ridiculous.
0: So that was one thing that I knew, but I had forgotten. Was that the Rams specifically requested the 49ers so they don't have to play them at SoFi Stadium? That is crazy tangible thing. So, Arnie, you think this will have no impact on pretty much anything, and 49ers are going to be great, and everything's going to be par for the
1: course? No, I don't think it will have an impact whatsoever. Like I said, it's the preseason, and most of the starters don't play in the preseason anyway. They don't treat it all that important. Maybe there's one spot up here or one spot there, and he'll take a look at that. He'll be fine, and the 49ers will be fine. It's not going to be a problem.
0: Good news for the 49ers. Tough week one game in Melbourne against the Super Bowl favorite Los Angeles Rams. They do get the week two cream puff FCS opponent. You think some of these SEC schools got it easy in week two? San Francisco hosting the Miami Dolphins in week two. So
1: Miami's going to be a lot better than people think. I know everybody's like,
0: really? Players? They're like the Cleveland Indians in Major League. I think they traded away everybody of note.
1: I don't know if you understand this, so maybe you guys didn't hear it. So I'll break the news to you. Dolphins got a quarterback now. You know that?
0: Who we got?
1: Malik Willis. I don't know if you heard of him, the quarterback from the
0: I actually have never heard of him. Is that a
1: Green
0: real
1: Bay Packers? No, you know, they got rid of Tua, who just wasn't going to cut it and he was

0: missing too many games. So the Dolphins finally got themselves a quarterback. Isn't that what you guys say? You got to get yourself a quarterback. Well, they finally got themselves a good quarterback. They're going to be a lot better than people expect them to be.
1: Sure. I think their over-under in Vegas is 2.5. So, yes, they'll win 3 games, and you could say they're definitely much better.
2: What did they give Malik Willis, by the way? They set that guy up for failure. They literally just re-signed Achan. Their wide receiver one's Malik Washington.
0: Yeah, they have to do something about the receiver position there, obviously, and they're a little bit thin on that. But that doesn't mean, you know, look at Mahomes. He doesn't have some great receivers to throw to also. You know, you just work with what you got.
2: I don't think Andy Reid's on staff there, but yes.
1: Well, I'll tell you what. Let's talk Patrick Mahomes. He was cleared by doctors. Kansas City opened camp on Friday, and we will discuss the Chiefs next. Aaron Torres with Arnie Spanier and for Jason Martin. 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
6: And now, Steve Covino.
7: Oh, boy.
8: Uh-oh.
6: Rich Davis. This is Covino and Rich.
7: Covino doesn't play rec sports because he's like, I left that behind. I don't like softball. To me, that's for weenies. Golf, basketball leagues, anything. You've never played an organized adult
9: sport for that yet. At least I don't feel it. But I'm going to get there. I'll get there on the golf course.
10: Pickleball, boy.
9: I'm not good at it. I don't like anything I'm not good at.
7: Oh, there you go. Now we're getting somewhere.
9: You at least, but I could be. How am I meant to be good at golf? I don't golf. It takes practice.
11: Will you play ping pong, table tennis?
9: Yeah, and I beat Rich last time. Let's hear him talk about that.
7: I believe I beat you 2 out of 3.
9: You did not.
7: I did not beat you 2 out of 3.
9: You did at my parents' anniversary. You lost, buddy boy. Look at this guy. Lying.
7: I think game,
11: foosball.
7: Game three.
9: Won.
7: I think game three was 22 to
9: he
7: 20.
9: He won. Nothing.
7: What are you talking about? Nothing.
9: Nothing.
7: We went to the...
9: Nil.
7: Nil.
9: Get the
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0: back, everybody. Fox Sports Radio. Aaron Torres, Arnie Spanier in for Jason Martin. Come back, talk a little bit of NFL, Patrick Mahomes, maybe some Aaron Donald. Before we do, though, let's get it over to the news desk. Steve DeSager, what is trending here at 12:22 Eastern Time?
1: Everything's long final in the major leagues. The late game had the Dodgers beating the Mets in New York 4-3. That was the game on Fox TV.
2: I was going to go to the game, country. But I had to work tonight.
1: Another empty threat from someone who lives somewhat near the state of New York. Yep. Mets outfielder Juan Soto was placed on the IL with a grade 2 strain calf, so he's certainly out for more than the next 2 weeks. Pitcher Shohei Ohtani of L.A. scrapped his scheduled bullpen session today due to his bad knee. Tonight's winner was Yoshinobu Yamamoto, 6 innings, 1 run allowed. St. Louis shut out the Reds 7-0. The Reds' offense went 3-for-30 with 12 strikeouts. Texas 7-1 over Seattle. That's now a 2.5 game lead over the Mariners in the AL West. Winning pitcher Nathan Eovaldi, 7 innings, 8 strikeouts. Rangers third baseman Josh Young is on the IL with a strained calf. The A's activated all-star first baseman Nick Kurtz. He'd missed a couple weeks with a sprained thumb. Kurtz went 0-for-4, 4 strikeouts. A's got shut out 2-0 at Minnesota. The A's offense went 3-for-30. Twins all-star pitcher Joe Ryan was scratched from his Sunday start due to arm fatigue. Houston won its 5th straight, 4-1 at the White Sox. Victories for Baltimore and the Cubs. Wins for the Yankees and Tampa Bay. San Diego sent Miami to an 11th straight loss, 7-2. Dylan Cease on a one-hitter beat Boston 6-0 at Fenway. Toronto the winner there. WNBA All-Star Game was in Chicago tonight. The game MVP, New York center Jonquel Jones, her team

0: on 129, 122. Carson Hocevar earned the NASCAR pole at Indy. Boxer Anthony Joshua won despite being knocked down twice in the first round by Christian Prenga in Saudi Arabia, but Joshua KO'd him in round two. In Major League Soccer, New England defeated Atlanta 4-1. New York City beat Chicago 3-1. And a worker at Barcelona's soccer stadium was killed during renovations. The stadium will be hosting games at the next World Cup with capacity then of 105,000 fans. They are enlarging the thing in a years-long construction effort. Back to you.
1: Thank you very much, Steve DeSager. Fox Sports Radio, Fox Sports Saturday, soon to be Sunday, and it is Sunday depending on where you are. Aaron Torres with Arnie Spanier in for Jason Martin. Unbelievable. Arnie.
2: Yes, sir.
1: Let's talk more NFL.
2: Yeah.
1: Patrick Mahomes.
2: Shocking.
1: Go ahead.
2: When he first had the injury, there was no way I thought he was going to be back for the season opener. Matter of fact, during the... when the odds first came out, we thought that maybe he'd be lucky to come back like after 5-6 games. Now it looks he's cleared to play and he probably won't play in the preseason. Though that's a little scary, just having him come back for week number one. Maybe I'd have him do a series. I wouldn't want him to get hit, hand the ball off a little bit, maybe throw a quick out or something and just, loosen up. But other than that, he's not going to see a lot of action. Just shocked that he's healed so quickly. I saw the highlights of him, just throwing the ball around and running around with was it a brace or a sleeve? I'm not really sure what you call it on his knee, but he looked good. So I can't believe he's healed so quickly, to be honest with you.
1: So you stole the words right out of my mouth. So as a matter of fact, I'll just say this. I don't know if I've ever been more wrong on a topic. When he got hurt, what I really thought it was, Arnie, and something you lived through living in New England, I don't know if you were in New England at the time, but I really thought it was kind of that New England Patriots, the transition of the early Brady years that was led by the defense and the Teddy Bruschis and the guys like that, to the second phase of the Patriots dynasty, which was more offensively driven, Randy Moss, Gronk, whatever. And I really thought the Chiefs would really take this past year when they were clearly out of the playoffs, they got an early pick, and then this coming season to really reset everything. Because the thing that I kept saying with J-Mart last year was that if you really looked outside Patrick Mahomes, there really wasn't a lot of talent on that field, you know?
2: No, he's not going to put up big money. You know, when I was filling in with Harmon on Thursday, he was doing the fantasy football. I think Mahomes is ranked the 14th quarterback. Wow. In fantasy. Yeah, think about that. 14 quarterbacks ahead of Patrick Mahomes.
1: But wouldn't you agree, though, that even when he was healthy, there wasn't a lot there. Travis Kelce is so far past his prime. I can't believe he's even playing this year. Chris Jones has definitely lost a step. There's just not a lot of talent on that roster. And I really thought, don't rush him back this year. You got all the high draft picks last year. You'll get another year where you get some pretty good draft picks, and then you really rebuild with a much younger, more talented core. That does not appear to be what they're doing at all.
2: No, but they did pick up Kenneth Walker, and that was a big pickup.
1: That was when I realized, oh, I was dead wrong about that.
2: Well, having him as your feature back, and that's going to take a lot of pressure off. I mean, a lot of pressure off Mahomes. They're finally going to have a consistent running game. It's not going to be done by committee. Walker gets to be the big back. You know, he shared a little bit with Charbonneau, I believe, in Seattle. So it's a good opportunity for him. That's going to work out. I'm still waiting to see what's going to happen with the wide receiver core with Rice and Worthy and, what's going to happen after that. They really need another big name. I was thinking that Tyreek Hill was going to go back, but after he announced that he has no feeling or no pressure in his left leg or knee, I'm like, yeah, maybe I'd back away from that, to be honest with you. I think I'd stay away from that one. But there'll be somebody they'll be able to pick up or trade for, and they'll fit right in because they need to help him out. There's no doubt about that. And you're right, Kelce. My goodness, man. If he leads the team in receptions, then that's a problem.
1: Really quickly, with Mahomes back, What do you make of that team given the division? Denver, of course, number one seed in the playoffs last year. And of course, Los Angeles. I think the Chargers are kind of interesting because they made

0: the playoffs last year, and listen, we all understand the Justin Herbert stuff. They were missing both of their offensive tackles by the end of the year. And oh, by the way, that was like a strength of the team in the preseason. I was on air with Ephraim Salam when Rashawn Slater goes down. Joe Alt goes down later in the year. But this isn't necessarily a Chargers segment, but just where do the Chargers, Broncos, and Chiefs all fit together?
1: I think it's the Chargers division to win this year.
0: Really? More so than Denver.
1: Yeah, Denver's probably going to be second, but they'll fight it out. I think it's the Denver and Chargers, even though Denver won the division by, 2-3 games last year. So yeah, I think the Chargers will close the gap. Those two teams are certainly the elite. The Chiefs are going to be third because the Raiders are just so darn sucky that they're already etched in to be in last place. The Chiefs, they were 6-11 last year. I don't know if they're going to be the whole heck of a lot better. If they get to 9 wins, I'd be shocked, to be honest with you.
0: Hey, I wasn't planning on asking you this, but while we're talking AFC West, let me ask you. It feels like there is a pretty big debate over whether Fernando Mendoza, who did just officially sign that, that contract,
1: right,
0: whether he should be the week one starter. I understand they have Kirk Cousins. I get it. I find it insane, the conversation that he wouldn't or shouldn't be starting week one. I mean, what are you drafting a guy number one overall if you're not going to play him? But it feels like there is a real debate about it, so I'd be curious your perspective.
1: No, it's not a debate if you won't play week one. The debate was they actually said that Kirk Cousins could play the whole entire year. I think that's a mistake. When I heard that, I'm like, that's crazy. I think Mendoza is going to end up playing about 6-7 games anyway because they're going to be so bad. They'll have 3 wins, and then they'll come in. They'll be like 1-7, 1-6, or something to that effect. And then the fans will clamor, get Mendoza in, and he'll get his chance to show what he can do.
0: The Raiders have been so bad for so long. What is the benefit of not playing Fernando Mendoza? I don't understand. You went through all of last year being as bad as you are to be in position to get another quarterback so you don't have to be that bad again.
1: Well, unless you want to put him in a position to succeed, maybe they don't feel like he's ready. Though, how can they really tell until they go through practice? But I don't know, maybe something that tips him off that says he's not ready to be thrown out there to the wolves. He needs a year on the bench and to learn, and that gives him a better chance of success. You see what happens when you throw out there a person that's not ready, Sam Darnold. When you get
0: the guy that just won the Super Bowl?
1: Yeah, because look what happened when he was on with the Jets. Almost killed his career, for crying out loud. So do you want to just throw him out there week number one and let us get his brains bashed in? Maybe it's good that he only plays like 6 or 7 games.
0: I just think it's crazy. I don't understand what the point of, again, you like.
1: What, he can't learn? He can't sit and learn for. But
0: that's just not this. That's just not this world that we live in anymore. And I guess if the argument is it's a 2-3-4 year rebuild, but here's the other thing too: you hired an offensive head coach. Here's the other actual real thing why I think it's a mistake to start Kirk Cousins. And this is gonna sound crazy. What if he's good? What if all of a sudden you're exceeding expectations? I mean,
1: what if who's good? The Raiders are good.
0: Kirk Cousins,
1: that's even better then. Then all of a sudden you're
0: then
1: a good team.
0: You just wasted the first overall pick and you're getting no production out of
1: it. You're never wasting the first overall pick, first of all. Two, it's only for a 1 year thing. Cousins is the long term answer. Okay. So don't be all panicky that Kirk Cousins is the 10 year answer for the Raiders. That's not going to happen. And three, hey, if they don't want it, they can always trade it. There'll be plenty of takers if that's true.
0: I guess. I just don't know. I mean, if this was 2001, that's fine, but that's just not the world that we live in anymore. Like, we just don't live in the world where you don't play young quarterbacks if you draft them. To your point, I think way too many have been thrown into the fire too early.
1: Doesn't mean they have to play 17 games, though.
0: I guess. I don't know. It's just crazy to me, the idea that they might not play him week one. Let's do a hard pivot to a guy that I don't think will play week one, but maybe playing by the end of the year. And I'm not talking about Fernando Mendoza. I'm talking about Aaron Donald.
1: Yeah.
0: So Sean McVay, we do have the sound. We don't have to play it because the sound didn't come in well, but Sean McVay was asked about it today. This is, or Saturday, really, depending on where you are, asked about the possibility of Aaron Donald coming back.

0: back. Sean McVay said, for those of you guys who know Aaron, he's very diligent. Anything that he does all in. And so he's going through a very strict, regimented process that was similar to what he did when he played. McVay continues, said he genuinely does not know what Donald will decide, but said if he feels good, then you guys know he's going to be ready to rock. We'll see how his body is responding to some of the training and the way he puts himself through the paces to know what it looks like and feels like to be ready to take on the rigors of an NFL season. Artie, long story short, that sounds like a man that's coming back.
1: He is coming back. If the coach says he doesn't know, well, let me be the first to tell him, congratulations, he's coming back. Of course he's coming back. That's why he's still doing it right now. He would know, his body would know if he doesn't have it in him to come back for another year. Plus, it's so intriguing to play with Myles Garrett.
0: That's
1: right. And they're the favorite by hands down. They're the favorite in the NFL to go ahead and get a Super Bowl. So he has no problem coming back and trying to win a Super Bowl and, doesn't have to carry the grunt of the work for the Rams. It's a win-win situation. He'll take his time coming back. They'll make exceptions for him. I definitely think he's coming back. Matter of fact, I'd be surprised, if he ended up, unless it was a major injury or something that hurt him, if he doesn't come back at all.
0: Well, that's the thing to me that sounds like why it is officially going to happen is not just because Sean McVay said, I don't know, I'm not sure. If Aaron Donald is training,
1: right,
0: then he's training to come back. And so the analogy that I've used.
1: And he's not just training that. It's not like he just started last week or something. This has been going on a while. You know, this is something that was put in his mind, thought about it, and he probably got right at it and probably started training at home to see how his body felt. Said, okay, I'm feeling good now. Let's take it up to the next step. You know, maybe I'm getting some hits in there and let's take it up to another step. And he's still doing it. So I feel good that he does come back. Sorry to jump in there.
0: No, it's okay. The analogy that I've used with J-Mart many times, and maybe it's because where I grew up and when I grew up, but remember every year, Roger Clemens, when he got to the Yankees, it was like, yeah, I don't know if I'm going to play this year.
1: Right, yeah.
0: And then it would be like, oh, the season started April, May, and then June. All of a sudden, he'd be on the team. He'd be rocking and rolling. Do you remember, by the way, Mary, maybe you could look this up. The famous, it was John Sterling and, I can't remember who the woman was.
1: Susie Walden. Goodness gracious, I've never seen something so dramatic in my life.
0: Roger's in the booth.
1: Well, you haven't watched sports if that's the most dramatic thing you've seen in your life. That's why. She caught a lot of grief for that, by the way.
0: See if I can find it really quick. Yeah. Let me see.
1: Yeah, she caught a lot of grief, for that little thing, but you're
0: Mary
1: right.
0: Mary or Brandon. When you get a second, just search Susan Waldman, Roger Clemens.
1: Waldman, whatever.
0: I don't know which one it is, though. It is on YouTube. If you search it, it's the first thing that pops up when you search it. But it was one of the funniest pieces of sound that I have ever heard. Let's see if I can find it. Yes, it's the first one. Can you get it up for me, please? It's Susan Waldman. If you just search Susan Waldman, Roger Clemens. It is an incredible piece of sound. Let me know when you...
1: That's pretty funny.
0: Oh, okay. Can you play from your computer?
2: I
0: mean, it's killing the momentum of this segment. Just, it's fine. We don't have to do
1: enough
0: it.
1: Already. Enough.
0: Who, me?
1: Yeah, let's go. It's okay. Move on.
0: DeSager's got it. DeSager always comes through. Go ahead, DeSager. We got to turn up his mic, unfortunately, but Mary is not here, so... This is great radio at 12:37 Eastern time.
1: That's why I told you to move on.
0: I tried to. And then DeSager just raised his hand. It's like Susan Waldman just ready for Roger Clemens. Brandon, if you can't do it, it's not a big deal. It's not. This has killed the entire segment. It's okay. It's all right. Anything else, Arnie, NFL related since we're going to a 20-year-old piece of sound that has nothing to do with what we're talking about at all? What has you most fired up? Besides the Dolphins.
1: And there was one other piece of NFL news that came out, or two other pieces of news, that the Cowboys had big interest in Brandon Sorsby, before the NFL put the kibosh on that and said that we're not going to do the supplemental draft, at least not for him. I guess he was going to really be Dak's heir apparent when Dak Prescott was done being the leader of the Cowboys. That was interesting.
0: I'm glad you sent that.
1: When they said that they had big interest, what is big interest? Because I'm thinking Yeah, they would have drafted him, but is that a first round supplemental?

0: pick up there? I don't know how big that word is, but I know they wanted him pretty bad.
1: Well, no, and I'll tell you, I thought that was actually a very interesting piece of news, only because I understand why the NFL did not want to do a supplemental draft. You have a person dealing with addiction, and it is addiction, no sarcasm there. But I also was just curious, like, if he had played at Texas Tech this year, he could have been a first round pick in 2026 or 2027, excuse me. And so I did wonder how high would he have gone? What would people have been willing to give up to get him? Because, like, if you're the, say, you know, we talked about the Miami Dolphins, if you're the New York Jets, if you maybe, I know you think the Miami Dolphins have their answer at quarterback, but if you're the Minnesota Vikings, if you're not sure that you have your answer at quarterback and you can get a first round talent in whatever it is, the second, third, fourth round of a supplemental draft, and you get a year too, that you get a year as well to see if he's good, right? So, like, say you're the New York Jets and you had a chance to get him. If he's good, maybe you don't have to take a quarterback. So I thought it was a fascinating story. I selfishly...
0: Well, you still would have to take a quarterback because the supplemental draft wasn't until the after the NFL draft.
1: No, no, so
0: you
1: no. It was June of this year. Okay. So what I'm saying is, like, if you're the New York Jets and you clearly don't have your quarterback in the future, you could have taken him and seen what you had for a year and really not given up that much. And then if he was no good, you could get Dante Moore or Arch Manning or CJ Carr or whoever next year. Doesn't matter. I thought it was interesting. I thought it was interesting that that story came out about him today. That was the only point I was trying to.
0: Well, and no, I don't know if it quite works like that, to be honest with you.
1: What do you mean it doesn't work like that?
0: It doesn't work like that. You couldn't have taken him, and then you would have lost a pick, I believe.
1: You would have lost a pick, yeah. But I mean, right. If you're getting him as like a third, fourth round pick, and he's.
0: No, you wouldn't have gotten him with the third, fourth round pick. Plus, you notice how he was never picked, never talked about as like an elite quarterback until all this came down. Next thing you know, he's a first round selection. I didn't see him as a first round selection, before all this news started coming around. So I do question exactly where he is going to be in the draft, but all of a sudden people have jumped the board. No doubt about that.
1: We will find out, as you said, Brennan Sorsby could have been a Dallas Cowboy. He'll be on somebody's team in 2027, but we'll find out there soon. Fox Sports Radio, Aaron Torres, Jason Martin out, Arnie Spanier in. We'll come back. We'll get it over to the news desk for Steve DeSager's extended update. DeSager, have our Susan Waldman ready when we get over to you. We'll pay off that 20-year-old tease next here on Fox Sports Radio.
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3: I'm Dan Patrick, and this is Above the Noise. Lane Kiffin has spent much of his coaching career as one of college football's biggest personalities. Whether it was a witty post on social media, playful jab at a rival, Kiffin never shied away from the spotlight. That version may be changing. After his rocky departure from Ole Miss and arrival at LSU, Kiffin deleted his social media accounts. On the surface, it could simply be a coach trying to establish a different image at a new program. But maybe it could be a sign of growth. Kiffin has already acknowledged he regrets how his time at Ole Miss came to an end. Self-reflection isn't always common in college football, especially from the coaches whose personalities often become part of their brand. 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
5: 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Burrow doesn't make the playoffs anymore. 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Dak Prescott has 1 playoff win ever at 6. Oh, I like to see Jared Goff and Caleb Williams in there, but where's Sam Darnold? And that's what's really interesting. 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Back-to-back 14 wins and a Super Bowl.
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9: Hi. Welcome back, everybody. 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Let's do it as we do every week. 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DeSager, what is trending at 1240
10: 80s? Well, you referenced it. Let's get to it. Yankees Radio, how it sounded with Roger Clemens' announcement at Yankee Stadium that, yeah, he's not actually retired. This was Yankees Radio, Susan Waldman.
11: Roger Clemens is in George's box, and Roger Clemens is coming back. Gracious, of all the dramatic things.
10: Okay, yeah, it was so dramatic.
9: That was so much better than I
6: remember.
9: That's
6: what you waited for so long now.
9: Brandon Deutsch and Mary, do you now understand why we wanted to play that sound?

0: No,
1: it
0: not
1: was
0: really,
1: pretty.
0: No.
1: It was. All right, excuse you, old man. What are
2: excuse
1: you talking
2: you.
1: About? DeSager,
2: for goodness
1: that's,
2: gracious.
1: Play it one more time. Come on. What we got?
3: Oh, we got to re-cue the thing here?
1: If you want to. Arnie really. Spinner doesn't think it's funny at all. I think it's hysterical.
3: Okay.
1: Roger Clemens.
4: Roger Clemens is in George's box, and Roger Clemens is coming back.
1: So are we going to get a version of that for Aaron Donald? Aaron Donald is in Stan Kroenke's box. He's here. He's coming back.
3: Well, he's not as old as Clemens was.
1: Yeah.
3: So, you know, he might be able
2: know
3: to,
2: he's coming back.
3: Might so. Be able to give you a few plays. Yeah. I really wonder if he's just a third round guy, a third down guy at this point. But I looked it up. When Roger Clemens came back and actually finished his career with the Yankees, he was 44 years old.
1: That's so yeah. crazy.
3: And he went 6-6 with an ERA of 4.18 after all of that fanfare, which
2: goodness
3: reminds
2: gracious.
3: Me a bit. Yes. Goodness gracious, for other reasons, reminds me a bit of Tom Brady's ending when people still say, you know, Tom Brady could still. People, can you just shut up for a moment? Did you not see his last season in the NFL
1: yes.
3: when he was about the same age as Roger Clemens at the time, by the way, about 44 or so, where he had a losing record with Tampa Bay his last season. But of course, somebody has to win that division and get into the playoffs. His last playoff game, they went nowhere against the Dallas Cowboys, got blown out by Dallas. I looked it up. Tom Brady in his final playoff game, 35 for 66 passing in that
1: jeez.
3: Loss.
1: Wow.
0: Unbelievable.
3: While we are talking football, of course, the Buffalo Bills have a new stadium that is opening shortly, and some fans have posted videos after getting a special tour of the new place, and they showed on
2: oh,
3: the concourse.
2: This. I love this.
3: There is a very large broken table
2: folding
3: on display.
2: Table, yeah,
3: yes.
2: Yeah, folding table.
3: UC Bills Mafia became very famous in recent years for outside the old stadium, jumping on folding tables.
2: Idiocy for doing that.
3: Breaking them. Yeah, I completely agree, but it's part of the culture there now. So, I mean, this is so large that you can walk under it on the concourse.
2: Right.
3: It's the equivalent
2: like
3: of a statue or something.
2: It's like a work of art or something like
3: yes,
2: that.
3: Yes, absolutely. Yeah. And yeah. appropriate for Buffalo.
2: Right.
3: What I love in the NFL every year is when we actually get to find out the Green Bay Packers finances.
2: Oh yeah, and we found out, boy, they make a lot of, so do all the teams make a lot of money.
3: Because the other teams don't have to report their finances.
2: But the Packers do.
3: They do because yeah. they're a publicly traded company.
2: Exactly.
3: So they have their Monday shareholders meeting coming, and in the expenses and revenues report for this past fiscal year, the Packers said they actually had an operating loss this past year. I didn't know that was possible in the NFL
1: wow.
3: with the amount of millions that come directly from national TV money. Aside from the COVID season, apparently this is the first time Green Bay has reported such a thing since the 1990 fiscal year, I should say, because I'm trying to look for the numbers here.
2: 14.5 billion divided by 32 teams. I think each team got about $453 million. I don't know if that's possible.
3: That includes the national TV money. Yeah. So yeah. in other words, if the salary cap's about 300 mil and the league literally gives you $450 mil a year.
2: Yeah.
3: Just for owning the team, for
2: exactly.
3: having a team in the
2: yes.
3: league before
2: yes.
3: you've ever sold a ticket.
2: Yes. Yes.
3: How do you lose money?
2: You don't. You don't. You can't. It's impossible.
3: As far as actual operating costs,
2: yeah.
3: it was $753 million revenues, but $754 million in expenses. They had expenses up almost 20% this past fiscal year. But I don't think people realize this enough. Just by being in the league, you receive more money, including from national TV, than is the salary cap. It's
2: oh,
3: kind
2: yeah.
3: of like the Dodgers having their own channel. They can
2: right.
3: pay for, you know, most of their salaries before they ever sell a ticket, just because, like the Yankees, they have their own channel. As for Major League Baseball, and Stats Inc. really went overboard tonight, but the way they put it is there have been over 20,000 days of baseball in the modern era of the major leagues since 1900. And okay, before we get to that, can we just say that there are more teams and therefore more games in major leagues baseball every day now?
2: Exactly.
3: But nonetheless, today was the only day in baseball history where the hitters combined for at least 250 strikeouts, but under 15 home runs. total. That was the Saturday in Major League Baseball. With everything final, that included a Cubs win of 11-0 at Pittsburgh.

0: He went 6-6 once again in that final year with the Yankees.
1: Can't tell Susan Waldman nothing.
0: This is the most amazing thing I have.
1: Hey, we got to get back to the NBA. Mark Medina is going to join us. LeBron, no more Roger Clemens, Fox Sports Radio.
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4: Our faves are back.
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1: This is going to be fun.
6: And there are some shows you can't miss.
7: Let's not overreact.
6: This is Covino and Rich.
7: I think Covino's Yankees, if they got more help in the bullpen, because with Max Fried back, with Gerrit Cole, with Aaron Judge will be back, Stanton will be back. Your Yankees, it
8: and could they're going to make moves.
7: Yeah,
8: they're going to definitely
7: make moves.
8: What is
7: the move? Mason Miller is the move?
8: They're looking for bullpen, catcher, and maybe a shortstop. You know, maybe they pull up Lombard and Volpe's out. They might move Volpe or Jason Dominguez or somebody. They're going to move some decent names to get those pieces, and it's going to be even more exciting to see.
7: What was your favorite trade deadline pick in your team's history?
8: That's a good one, man. There's been a lot.
7: I have one.
8: Cecil Fielder back in the day came through. Remember that?
7: Ooh.
8: That was a big one.
7: I love. Do you remember a trade deadline player? Maybe not even for your team, where you're like, that was the pickup. That was
9: have to agree with Covino. Cecil Fielder was instrumental in the 96 Yankees run. Yeah.
8: Came through big. Imagine you just get Cecil Fielder on an already stacked team, and he still had game left. That's why it was great.
7: As a Mets fan, I always think that arguably Yoenis Cespedes. The impact Cespedes made when the Mets picked him up, that was big.
8: Dude was electric.
7: Cespedes, and you know, there were moments where like he looked like the best baseball player in the league. It's always a cool moment, right? Because I'll be honest, I'll speak on behalf of not just Mets fans, but teams that are not in the mix. It's sort of a sad time because it's almost like who wants to be a seller when other teams are buyers, right? Like instead of the narrative dating thing, it's like the other side of things, right? It's like, imagine you're the guy that gets a raise.
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8: Diego Pavia. 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He gone, and that was a short-lived time as a member of the Baltimore Ravens. 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
13: This actually may be a blessing. 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
0: Here's what you need to know.
3: The Texas Rangers beat Seattle again 7-1. Texas now 2.5 games over the Mariners in the AL West standings. The Dodgers won the late game at the Mets 4-3, winning pitcher Yoshinobu Yamamoto. 6 innings of work, 1 run allowed. Mets all-star outfielder Juan Soto was placed on the IL with a grade 2 strained calf. Minnesota shut out the A's 2-0. St. Louis 7-0 over Cincinnati. Milwaukee was up 8-2 in the ninth and beat Colorado 8-5. Houston won its 5th straight game, 4-1 at the White Sox, winning pitcher Hunter Brown, 7 scoreless innings, 7 strikeouts, but the White Sox are still holders of a game and a half lead over Cleveland in the AL Central. Cleveland was shut out 3-0 at Tampa Bay. Yanks won 3-1 at Philadelphia. Victories for the Cubs in Baltimore. San Diego sent Miami to an 11th straight loss, 7-2. Carson Hocevar earned the NASCAR pole at Indy. I'm Steve DeSager.
0: This is Fox Sports Saturday. Fox Sports Saturday is on. The plays, the interviews, the players, the coaches, the breaking news, the top stories. When it goes down, we will cover it all.
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6: Welcome in, everybody. Hour 3. Torres Martin, Fox Sports Radio. Jason Martin is out both this evening and also next Saturday. Arnie Spanier in with Aaron Torres.
7: Slubbing it.
6: Listen. We could talk all about Arnie all night long. I'd rather not. What I'd much rather do is get straight out to the phones because we got a guest on the line. Our buddy Mark Medina joins us. You know, Mark was just kicking his feet up. Summer league's over. Oh, I can finally take some vacation. Get ready to learn Philadelphia, Mark. You're going to be spending a lot of time there next year. Where were you when you found out? And you know, all the reporting was that there really weren't a lot of people that knew. Were you aware that an announcement was coming yesterday? Did you think it was going to be Philly? What was your reaction yesterday when the news came down?
8: Yeah, well, clarify a few things. I know that there's never a vacation in the NBA, so it's not like I was kicking my feet up. I was in New Orleans at a journalism convention conference, but also juggling work. So I knew that the decision was any day now, but I was forewarned 3 weeks ago from Rich Paul that LeBron James was going to take his time. It was going to be a matter of weeks, not days, and that everything is a blank slate. So if I had guessed Philadelphia would have been the option, I wouldn't have because, A, I thought he was going to go to a place I could offer him more money. I thought that maybe the Warriors would be in the mix because he's closer to family. I also thought that maybe Cleveland, Miami are a possibility because, A, they're still playoff contenders, and, B, he has history with those teams. But I think it does make sense that clearly LeBron is trying to join a team that's best equipped to win a title outside of a team that's already tailor-made to win an NBA championship like OKC, San Antonio, New York. And, you know, even though he doesn't have history with the Sixers, if he's able to help them win their first championship since 1983, I think they'll give him a pretty organic farewell tour. That's not to say it's going to happen. I've checked in with some coaches, and they think, you know, the chemistry will work, but there's a lot of things to iron out with LeBron, Tyrese Maxey, Jaylen Brown. How do they share the ball together? LeBron, Joel Embiid, can either of those two stay healthy consistently? So it's going to be entertaining. I think they're going to make some noise, but there's also a possibility that this could be turbulent.
7: I want to make sure I'm asking you this right. He signs for the NBA vet minimum. What does that say about the Lakers that they didn't want him back for the vet minimum unless he wouldn't come back for the veteran minimum to the Lakers, but he'll do it for Philadelphia? Why is that unless he underestimated what his worth was? You tell me.
8: Yeah, well, to clarify, I think the Lakers are willing to offer him more than the vet minimum, but I think here's a few things. Once they got Luka Doncic, it's all about him. Not necessarily LeBron had a problem.

0: that he's the one running the show. I think that he adjusted his role last season, but I think it's more about what's the front office going to do with assembling the right team around Luka. It's going to be about him and his timeline versus LeBron. I think the other thing is that LeBron clearly thinks the Sixers are a better team than the Lakers. And, you know, I think the thing that we have to just point out the obvious is that the Sixers really entered the chat once they got Jaylen Brown. That was unexpected. I thought it was a lopsided trade considering Paul George's consistency with his play and his availability. So that helps as well.
1: Let me ask you this, Mark, to go to the Jaylen Brown thing for a second. We'll get back to LeBron. Has it ever come out? Was it strictly a cap, you know, second apron thing, or was it the kind of cliche that they didn't think that Brown and Tatum could exist going forward as far as why they ultimately decided to not only trade him, but to Philly and what we all felt like was a little bit of a rushed move there in early July?
0: Yeah, I mean, I think if you watch Brad Stevens' press conference, it was a word salad of just throwing things out there and seeing if it stuck. He mentioned the cap situation, second apron, but that doesn't make any sense because Paul George is still making a lot of money. But he said, well, this is step one of, you know, adjusting to those costs. I think there definitely was concern on how Jaylen Brown would adjust after being a number one option this past season and what that would look like with Jason Tatum fully healthy. And also I think concerns of just how he was reacting, the fact that he was involved with the Giannis Antetokounmpo trade discussions. But I think those are terrible excuses because Jaylen Brown has shown throughout his career that he'll voice his opinion about being in trade talks, but he'll get over it. He'll voice his opinion on how good of a basketball player he thinks he can be, but he'll adjust with or without Tatum. And this whole idea that Jason Tatum and Jaylen Brown can't coexist, that was something that they continuously downplayed and ignored throughout their tenure, so much that they resisted temptations to ever break up that core. So I'm not dismissing that they thought that it was going to be more difficult to manage, but I also thought those became convenient excuses.
2: Is LeBron going to live in New York and take a helicopter to practice every day? What the hell's that all about? What are you going there if you don't want to live there?
0: Yeah, well, I don't know his living situation, but I wouldn't be surprised that he is flexible with what he's doing. Why he would do that, there's probably business reasons, but I think this is much different than, if I had to guess, the arrangement that would have taken place with Golden State, where he would have been flying a lot back and forth because he literally has his family. Here, it's not like his family's moving closer because Zuri's in high school. She's staying in L.A. And Bronny, as of now, he's with the Lakers. We'll see if he stays there or not. And Bryce is in college. So, if he is staying in New York or he's going back and forth, I presume it's because of, some business portfolio opportunities.
2: You know what's crazy about the whole thing? I didn't expect the 76er fans to react like this. I mean, it's like the Kings come into town. And then I said to Torres, well, they had some pretty iconic teams. But it's been a while. I guess back in the 80s with...
0: They haven't won since 1983.
2: Yeah, Maurice Cheeks, Bobby Jones, and Tony and those guys. So it's been a long, long time for them, you know?
0: Yeah, and I think that what we're seeing is this is clearly different than how the Lakers viewed him. I mean, to be clear, I think most Laker fans have appreciated the positive part that he helped end their worst stretch in franchise history. They won a title, even though it was in the bubble. It was difficult to do, and a championship's a championship. But no doubt that there wasn't the same connection, partly because that championship was in the bubble. There wasn't a championship parade. Fans weren't there. But I think, you know, some fans, yeah, clung to Kobe Bryant. He's used to seeing LeBron as a rival. But I think the other thing, in fairness, is that most, people that viewed LeBron, you know, with some mixed feelings, looked at it through the lens of, you know, his behind-the-scenes involvement with roster decisions, et cetera. Here with the Sixers, I think it's a different context because they haven't won a championship, as you mentioned, since 1983. So if he helps deliver them, he's not going to be the only savior to do that. It's not like Cleveland 2016, but I think they'll appreciate it because they haven't tasted in a while. And it might be similar to that, strong feelings of civic engagement support that we

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1: Mark Medina, our Fox Sports Radio NBA insider, joins us. You can follow him on Twitter, MarkG_Medina. Mark, real quick, you know, a little bit of a change of subject, but Arnie and I earlier in the show were looking at title odds. I found it interesting that OKC, and I was just looking at FanDuel, you know, there's a lot of different odds in different places, but OKC is actually listed as the favorite, considering they didn't make the NBA Finals, considering they lost a Game 7 at home, but then conversely, they didn't have their second-best player, Jalen Williams, but then also, they had to get rid of Lou Dort. They had to get rid of Isaiah Joe, some of their other key pieces. I was just surprised to see them still listed as the favorite according to FanDuel. Does that mean anything to you at all, given that it's been a pretty busy summer for the OKC Thunder?
0: Yeah, great question. I'm not surprised. I think that you can really make the case for either OKC or San Antonio. I think even with all the offseason movement, no most notably with the Sixers, the Spurs and the Thunder are on a different universe here. And so you could make the argument for OKC because of what you mentioned with Jalen Williams. Even though they lost Lou Dort and Isaiah Joe, you know, they're supplementary role players, and they have so much wing depth that you can make the argument they can absorb that a little bit with Kayson Wallace, Alex Caruso, Jalen Williams. And with the Spurs, yeah, they have Victor Wembanyama. He's the best center, best defender in the NBA. But, you know, who knows what's going to happen with De'Aaron Fox after his playoff dud. But I think on paper, the Spurs are better because of Wemby, but, you know, the Thunder, and they have a little bit more veteran leadership, and Wemby has owned Chet Holmgren, but the Thunder are pretty good, even with, you know, them making some second apron decisions. They got Shai Gilgeous-Alexander. I think Chet Holmgren's going to bulk up a little bit. He'll improve his game. And Jalen Williams is a very underrated part of why they fell short in the playoffs. He is that important as a two-way player, both as a scorer and defender.
2: Well, Chet can't get much skinnier, that's for sure. He's got to bulk up. He's only got one way to go. A lot of pressure on the Lakers with the new owners. I mean, now that the torch has been passed from the Buzz family, there might be a little pressure that they want to win immediately.
0: Yeah, I mean, there's always pressure with the Lakers. You know, I think this is a fine line because I don't think this is like championship or bust and Luka Doncic is then going to want out because he's still in his prime. This landscape is really tough and it does take time to adjust, you know, without LeBron James and building the right roster around him. But at some point, you know, Luka wants to win championships both because of his competitive desire and just how he's seen as one of the generational players of this league. And so I don't think that's going to happen after this season, but if they go through 2-3 seasons of being a good playoff team, but not really having any business challenging OKC, San Antonio, or anyone else in the East, that's when I think, you know, some possible sources of a contention will happen. But in fairness, they don't have a perfect roster by any means, but they did adhere to their biggest needs, getting Walker Kessler. They just fulfilled you know, their center needs. They've gotten younger. There are holes with some veteran leadership and their wing depth, but, you know, they have given Luka Doncic the message that they're willing to go all in, so much that they don't have any first-round picks anymore. Now, that could be a cause for concern because you don't have as much possible things to entice teams in future deals leading into, you know, next season's trade deadline, but you know, unlike LeBron, and this is sometimes a source of his frustration, the Lakers have gone all in ever since it's been with Luka. And that hasn't always been the case with LeBron, hence sometimes the passive-aggressive back and forth between both sides.
2: Just the last thing on that, I want to tell you, the record after LeBron left, after he left the Cavs went 19-63. after he left the Heat went 37-45. The second time after he left the Cavs, they went 19-63. What do the Lakers do? What kind of record? They're above 500, right?
0: Yeah, they're a playoff team, and I think circumstances are completely different. I mean, he left Cleveland the first time with a team that really had no business being in the playoffs if it wasn't for him. When he left Miami, Dwayne Wade's getting older. Chris Bosh, you know, eventually soon had to, you know, cut his career short. When he left Cleveland again, they broke up that entire team. And Kyrie Irving was already gone the year before. So, yeah, here the Lakers have solved a pretty important pillar that they have that franchise

0: player post LeBron, and that kind of accelerated his whole exit anyway. So they have a good starting point with him and Austin Reaves, but now they have to get good roster depth around them so that they can compete with the Thunder and the Spurs instead of just being a second-round playoff team.
1: I do have one more for you, Mark, a little bit off topic, but by the way, Mark G underscore Medina on Twitter, Mark Medina, our Fox Sports Radio NBA insider, is joining us. Summer League, very eventful. Caleb Wilson was awesome. Cam Boozer was awesome. How much? And some guys weren't as good. We don't have to name names, but how much do you actually take out of Summer League, or do you take nothing out of Summer League? Because some of those rookies look phenomenal in their time in Vegas and the other stops.
2: Who was 1 for 28? Somebody was like 1 for 28 or something like that.
1: Maybe Keaton Wagler, maybe?
2: Maybe. Just terrible.
1: I think that was you in your pickup game today, Arnie. Anyway, back to the question. And by the way, if somebody was 1 for 28.
2: They were. I'll find out who it was.
1: I know Darren Peterson had like 9 fouls in one game, I think. But anyway, do you take anything out of it, or is it, what does Caleb Wilson on the positive side, Keaton Wagler on the negative side, what does it all mean to you?
0: Yeah, well, first, to clarify to Arnie, Drake Powell's the one who went 1 for 28. Now,
1: yeah, Arnie!
2: Right. Yep, it is.
0: It was not in one game, though. It was four games.
2: Right. So yeah, four games. Yeah.
0: That would have been crazy. But yeah, Drake Powell.
2: That's still pretty bad, yeah.
0: 28. Now, what do I unpack from Summer League? I don't want to do the cop-out and say, oh, Summer League doesn't matter. So here's the difference, and you probably know this better than anyone, Aaron, because you know you follow college basketball closely, but what doesn't matter? Statistical performances, whether it's inefficient or some high turnovers. You're trying to get used to new teammates, new officiating, new coaching. I think what does matter is a player's, you know, competitive spirit, how he interacts with teammates and coaches, how amenable is he to feedback. You know, obviously, if they're spending their time the right way in Vegas. So what this means moving forward, yeah, the Axel Lindenberg should feel proud that he won, you know, the tournament MVP, and Cameron Boozer should feel proud that he averaged 18.5 points, and Caleb Wilson 23.5, Malik Thomas 27, right? But it's not the numbers, it's more the presence. And I think with Axel, clearly the Warriors got a steal. He has a lot of upside, even though he's a four-year player, and he has a lot of positional versatility. This might be a stretch, but he's viewed so high that one scout told me, you know what, even with, you know, this loaded 1-2-3 class with AJ DeBanta and Cameron Boozer and Darren Peterson, I would have drafted him at number two because he has that experience, but he has still upside to grow, and he's very versatile on defense, and he'll continue to grow on offense. And that's what the Warriors need, because they're in this bad situation with just striking out LeBron James, not being able to get Jaylen Brown, and this whole idea of running it back with Steph Curry and Draymond Green and Jimmy Butler and Kristaps Porzingis and hoping they'll all be healthy is a fool's errand because of where all those guys are at in their career, and Jimmy Butler coming off an ACL injury. So I think that is huge, especially because the Warriors whiffed on draft picks before with James Wiseman not having any business to be drafted number two, and then Jonathan Kuminga, you know, having a lot of good upside and, you know, positional versatility, but not fully developing. So here it's a little bit of a mulligan.
2: By the way, real quick, did we solve the flopping problem? We're just not going to call it, right?
0: That's
2: we're just
0: never going to be solved. Never.
2: So it's just going to continue like that over and over.
0: Yeah, I mean, I've lost track of how many times. So the NBA often, before the season, they'll do rules, you know, points of emphasis. I feel like there's been a half dozen times where they say, yeah, we're going to increase the fines for flopping. And what happens is the officials overly do it with calling flopping, and then they don't do it, and the players get fined, and then it's this weird cyclical thing. Like, I don't think that's ever going to change.
2: Mm. You're probably right on that. You're probably right.
1: Mark.
0: Oh, and by the way, leave you off? I'm not a fan of this one free throw thing.
2: No, you can't do that. That's ridiculous.
0: Yeah, I mean, I get the idea that, improve pace of play. But you know what it's actually going to do? It's just going to result in more possessions that end in free throws. It's not going to improve pace of play at all.
2: Yeah, that's I can't believe the G League's been doing it for so long. I had no idea.
1: Maine Red Claws? You haven't been in any Maine Red Claws games lately, Arnie?
2: I guess

0: Not, I guess not.
1: All right. Mark, we know you're in New Orleans, so please go enjoy the evening.
2: Well, I'm back in L.A. Oh, I was in New Orleans a few days ago.
1: Oh, okay, okay. Well, yeah, enjoy your evening in L.A. as well. But Mark Medina is our...
2: Yes, sir. Appreciate you guys. That was fun.
1: Thanks, Mark. Mark G underscore Medina. That is our Fox Sports Radio NBA insider, Mark Medina. We'll come back, react to some of what Mark said, listen to DeSager with his update, and talk more LeBron. It is a busy... Artie, we don't have these Saturdays. Every Saturday, it's like, what? And then we show up, and there is so much to talk about. It's been an awesome, awesome, awesome summer.
0: The luck of Arnie is what it is.
1: None would say that.
0: Yeah, but none. But
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0: 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Fox Sports Radio, Air Torres, Jason Martin out. We are live with Arnie Spanier in the Fox Sports Radio studios. Tell you what, be a friend, pay it forward. We'll get to Sager out of here early. 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
1: Well, the WNBA All-Star Game was tonight. I assume it was a 40-minute contest. Looking at the box score from three-point range, one side was 20 of 61.
2: That's pretty good.
0: Okay, so you and I and J-Mart had this conversation at one point. It must have probably been last year. WNBA has a lot of faults that we've discussed. They've decided to turn their All-Star Game into the NBA All-Star Game.
1: Yes.
0: Arnie, we might have to discuss this once DeSager finishes the update, but I was watching a little bit tonight, and I'm like, it's not just Caitlin Clark. They took this beautiful moment in time. Caitlin Clark, Angel Reese, Paige Beckers, all of these interesting players, and they have done their absolute best to make us as uninterested as possible. But I was noticing it watching. I turned it on for about 2 minutes, and I was like, this is so embarrassing.
2: I saw the on Twitter, they put the best of the WNBA All-Star Game, where they were just throwing up brick after brick after air ball and this and that. Just horrible, embarrassing. Is what
1: one side attempted 61 three-pointers. The other side attempted 66 three-pointers. So 40-minute game, 127 three-point attempts. Crazy. There were only five fouls on each team tonight. Martin Weiss on the show before you arrived was making the good point of, why aren't they wearing their own team's uniforms and why aren't they splitting it up east-west? I thought my sentence was, they're treating this All-Star game as if they're a league that has arrived. They have not.

0: They're still a league in progress. I don't know who Jonquel Jones plays for. That was the MVP of the game.
1: You said they're a league in progress. Progress, by definition, means
0: going
1: there
0: forward,
1: is progression. Yes, I don't think that's what they are, but I know exactly what you're saying. I wasn't, and to your point, exactly right, is, you know, I know it's an easily, you know, digestible sports talk radio conversation, but you get outside Angel, you get outside those three or four, nobody knows who these people are. Anyway, keep going to Sager.
0: Caitlin Clark played about 20 minutes, by the way, from three-point range, 5 of 15, 17 points, most of that scoring in the opening minutes. Her teammate, it was, I got to look this up again, Team Spoon beating Team Coop in Chicago.
2: I bet Team Spoon.
0: Yeah, of course. Win. Who wouldn't?
1: Arnie's been on Team Fork for a long time based on some of these pictures I've seen.
2: Oh, that's like the funniest thing you've ever said.
1: I know, that was pretty good. I'm not going to lie.
2: Somebody must have wrote that for you.
0: The game MVP was New York center Jonquel Jones. 22 minutes, 22 points, 13 rebounds, 8 assists. I looked it up 5 years ago. She was league MVP. I am a sports fan, and I did not know that. Her team won 129 to 122. And there you go. Carson Hocevar earned the NASCAR pole at Indy. MLS LAFC won 4-0 over KC. Michael Kim fell to a tie for sixth at the PGA event in Minnesota. This is a guy who shot 59 on Friday and then shot 70 today. Kim was leading by three. Now he's 5 shots behind a rookie, Jackson Koivun, who shot 61 today. Scotty Scheffler, 6 shots back after a third round 64. Quarterback Ty Simpson agreed to his rookie deal with the Rams, last of the NFL's first-rounders to sign. His signing bonus is nearly $15 million. Rams starting QB Matthew Stafford at age 38 will have a modified practice schedule in camp. He won MVP last season. And you mentioned earlier, 49ers head coach Kyle Shanahan will be limited at training camp after major injuries in a car crash this month, including 3 broken ribs and a broken nose. Shanahan still has concussion symptoms, and he needed 40 stitches in his face, in addition to breaking his hand also. This is his 10th year with San Francisco. Baseball's Hall of Fame ceremony is Sunday in Cooperstown. Inducted this year, Carlos Beltran, Andrew Jones, and Jeff Kent. The Dodgers beat the Mets in New York 4-3 tonight. That was the game for most of the country on Fox TV. Pitcher Shohei Ohtani of LA scrapped his scheduled bullpen session today due to his bad knee. He's still the DH. Mets outfielder Juan Soto was placed on the IL with a grade 2 strain calf, so he is certainly out more than just the next 2 weeks. In the AL West, the Rangers now up 2.5 games on the Mariners, beating Seattle again 7-1. Minnesota and St. Louis with shutout wins, Tampa Bay as well. Milwaukee and the Cubs with wins. Houston won its 5th straight. Baltimore got a run bottom of the 9th to beat Atlanta 3-2. Yankees a 3-1 winner at Philadelphia. The Marlins have lost 11 in a row. Lost at home to San Diego today 7-2. The Marlins in June had gone 20-6. It might be 20 losses this month. Toronto 6-0 winners at Boston, beating Sonny Gray. Although all-star pitcher for the Red Sox, Ranger Suarez, is coming off the IL to start Sunday. Boston tonight traded lefty pitcher Connelly Early to Washington for infielder Curtis Meade. The winning pitcher at Fenway today, Toronto's Dylan Cease, threw a one-hitter with 12 strikeouts. The Giants had lost 5 straight until they got to play the Angels on Friday night and beat them, and then led the Angels today 9-0 in the 4th inning, 9-2 the final. Kansas City a 3-2 win at Detroit with a solo homer top of the 9th. Salvador Perez homered in the 7th. He is now the Royals' all-time home run leader. He passed George Brett today with number 318. And Washington ended Arizona's 4-game winning streak, 5-3. The win to all-star Foster Griffin out of Oklahoma, as I recall, for the Nats, 12-2. C.J. Abrams, another all-star for this team. 3 hits, 3 RBIs, including his 25th homer. Back to you.
1: Thank you very much, Steve DeSager.
2: Thanks, Steve.
1: Have a great evening.
0: Hey, guess who's on tomorrow night?
2: Don't be late tomorrow.
0: Guess who's on Monday night?
2: Don't be late Monday.
1: I must have done something wrong in another life. How is Arnie getting all these fill-ins and Torres?
2: I scheduled myself.
1: I know you did, yeah.
2: Yes,
1: you scheduled the Sager, too. You didn't give him the night off.
2: Yes, I did.
1: Well, good luck to Sager tomorrow.
0: I scheduled myself for Tuesday and no Arnie.
1: Oh, there you go. Smart man.
0: Thank you.
1: All right, that was Steve DeSager. You'll hear him tomorrow with Ephraim Salam and Mark Willard, Chris Plank, and Arnie Spanier. Fox Sports Radio, that is Arnie Spanier. I'm Aaron Torres. Should mention, by the way, with the iHeartRadio app, you can stream us wherever you are. 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

0: 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Arnie, let me ask you this. We kind of just glossed over it with DeSager, but where are you at on the WNBA? Because I did turn on that All-Star game for half a second tonight, and it speaks to where we are on the sports calendar. But I really did have the thought of, I turned it on, and DeSager just kind of referenced it. It quickly turned into the worst version of the NBA All-Star games that we have seen through the years. I know All-Star Weekend was a little bit better this past year, but it really did just strike me, man, like that league had a moment in time where they really could have captured America, gotten people involved and engaged. And with all the players, you know, Caitlin Clark, Angel Reese, Paige Beckers, a lot of, you know, Sophie Cunningham, all these dynamic, young, interesting players. And I just could not care less about this league right now. And it just feels like every single decision that they could have made over the past about 3 years, they made the wrong one. Where do you stand on them?
1: Yeah, you know what? I didn't put the game on because I was watching Yankees, Phillies, then switched over to the Mets and the Dodgers. So I'm like, yeah, I don't even want to go ahead and watch it. Yes, they've made so many mistakes from the commissioner on down. They can't get out of their own way. It's starting to get ridiculous. And the problem is, I think that the WNBA, they have a too big of a ego problem themselves. The players do, and they think that they're bigger than the game. If you remember going back to 1979 when Magic and Larry came into the league, they didn't even have that big of an ego like some of these WNBA players have. Plus the constant complaining about the referees, the fouls, what's going on with Caitlin Clark. And then you, to throw that on top, you have these stupid commentaries and editorials like the one that was written in the USA Today, which offensive.
0: How about this, Arnie?
1: It's so disgusting. I can't believe that editors even allowed that.
0: Agreed.
1: To go into a newspaper. It's just ridiculous.
0: Well, I want to get to the commission a sec, but before I get to it, I want to talk about what you just said. You know, you mentioned the commentaries. Like, forget, the USA Today editorial. What about Kareem Abdul-Jabbar few weeks ago? Did you see this? Kind of came out and pushed back on the notion that Caitlin Clark is the face of the league. And I will tell you, I was thinking about this. The dumbest narrative that we have in the WNBA, well, there's a lot. I don't know if it's the dumbest. There's so many, it's hard to keep track. But the idea of Caitlin Clark can't be the face of the league, but also every time we say nice things, this league was built on the backs of these women 20, 25 years ago, blah, blah, whatever. We don't do that in any other sport.
1: Like, no, we don't.
0: There is no one. Like, think about the conversation we just had about Mark Medina, how excited people were about Caleb Wilson at Summer League. And it's not like Caleb Wilson doesn't go for 40 at Summer League. And it's like, you know, the Chicago Bulls were built on the back of Derrick Rose and Scottie Pippen and Michael Jordan. We need to respect them. It's like, no, we all acknowledge what has happened in the past, but we're all excited about the future. Like you said, I don't know what it was like when Larry Bird and Magic Johnson came into the NBA in 1979.
1: But there was an NBA before them also. You can go back to the George Mikan days.
0: Exactly what I was going
1: to
0: say.
1: I mean, you wanted to say that's what it was really built on.
0: Nobody sits here and says, Jason Tatum is awesome, but this league was built on the back of George Mikan.
1: We don't do that in the NFL either. We don't say, oh, go back to the old Green Bay Meat Packer days or whatever it was, and teams like that. It's amazing because they, you know, it does feel like the WNBA's current players feel like the WNBA is all about them. You know, the money is still just bleeding. They're taking private flights. I could only imagine what that ledger looks like. I wish they would release the numbers after this year so I could see how much each team lost, because there's no way any of those teams are making money. By the way, there was a stat that came out. I don't know if I sent it to you or I had it somewhere, where the social media, if you took Caitlin Clark's social media, her bigger social media was bigger than everybody else's combined in the WNBA. That's how crazy.

0: it's gotten out there.
1: Well, I know, you know, listen, I don't have all of the stats on the TV ratings and everything in front of me, but I know that basically, I know that essentially, if Caitlin Clark isn't playing, the audience drops 40, 50, 60%. I don't know. Zager would be better on that stuff. But it is amazing that they not only have not been able to capitalize on Caitlin Clark, but I think they've really killed the brand. And I'll tell you too, and I'm not going to lie and say I watch a ton of WNBA in my free time, but it feels like even Caitlin Clark, I was thinking about this, you know, we got about a minute left. I don't want to get too far into it, but it's like, I don't even feel like people are talking about Caitlin Clark anymore. It's Sophie Cunningham that has kind of become, again, the person that people care about, talk about. Anyway, we don't have a ton of time.
2: I actually found it. Could I just say this real quick?
1: Yeah.
2: The Indiana Fever generated more social media impressions than every other WNBA team combined. Not one team, not the next five, but the entire rest of the league combined. Jersey sales, ticket sales, television ratings, attendance, merchandise, engagement. Every measurable row leads back to the Fever and Caitlin Clark. So when we say that she's the face of the WNBA, she doesn't have to be the best player. We could say that the face of the NBA is Steph Curry. He's no longer the best player, you know, in the NBA. So you don't have to be the best player to be the face.
1: Well, and it goes back. I remember I think I was one of the first people to say this, but the big thing when Asia Wilson didn't have when she got a shoe or she wanted a shoe and they wouldn't give it to Caitlin Clark, it's like, you don't have to be the best player to be the most popular, as you just said. And I said it, and it became kind of a talking point. Tim Duncan and Kobe Bryant played in the same era. Kobe Bryant got all the endorsements for a reason. He was interesting. He was dynamic. Tim Duncan wasn't. It's much the same in the WNBA where, again, you just talk about
2: her shoes. You know, Caitlin Clark's shoes sold out, men's sizes, women's sizes, immediately. That's how popular they were.
1: WNBA All-Star Game was on Saturday. I don't want to say nobody watched because we'll get some number on Monday and, 2 million people, whatever. Just feels like this league keeps shooting itself in the foot. Fox Sports Radio, Aaron Torres, Jason Martin out. Arnie Spanier in. We'll come back, wrap the show. One segment left. Quick show. Thanks mostly to me, Fox Sports Radio.
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10: 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I'm going to guess Matthew Stafford two. 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I want him to be healthy. 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Herbert hasn't done it. Drake May went to the Super Bowl. Jared Goff has done it. Caleb Williams is still young. Jalen Hurts, I think, was 17th in the quarterback rankings. I don't think he's a great regular season quarterback. 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
15: 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Artie, I want to wrap the show. Before I do, though, well, as we do it, a little bit of a bittersweet show for me tonight, Arnie.
16: All right.
15: Because while unfortunately you will be back next week, it's the last show I'm doing with Mary Mac.
16: Wow.
15: Mac, you could come on air if you want to. I don't know if you have anything to say to the audience. Mary Mac is leaving us. I am very sad. I think it's okay to share because Martin Weiss said the same thing in the show before me. But Mary, you've been with us for like 2 years now, haven't you?
9: I know. I

0: I think when I first started, like, I couldn't drink, and now I'm 23.
1: What I do know is you couldn't count back from 10 because you messed up the count about four times in the first show.
0: And now I'm back in college, so yeah.
1: Oh, my God. Arnie, I'm going to miss Mary Mac.
2: We're going to miss you, Mary. We are. It's been a good over 2 years having you on this show, but I'm going to work with you tomorrow, so I'll be able to have you
1: Arnie,
2: one more day.
1: And you know this, and you appreciate this. In these time slots, you just go through a lot of different producers and board people and stuff like that. We're not fortunate like the everydayers, you know, that they get to work with the same producers and the same people every day. So I've gotten close with Mary Mac, my little cousin, my little Jaguars fan. The only Michigan State Jaguars fan that I know. So Mary, best of luck in your next adventures. I'm going to miss you. I really will. So
0: I am going to miss you too. I'm going to cry.
1: Don't cry. Arnie Spanier, I thought you were going to cry on air like Ryan Clark today. Oh, no. Too soon. Too soon. We don't have to go there. But
2: wow. Look at you going right after Ryan Clark on that one. Jeez.
1: Listen, can I say, it's 1:50 Eastern time. So I don't really care. Everyone in the media has been fired from a job at some point. Like if you work in this business, you have been. You don't need to go crying on air. I'm sorry. I don't know. You don't have to comment if you don't want to.
2: He has his own media company, so he still gets to do his football takes and all that. It's just not going to be on ESPN. So
1: yeah.
2: He said a lot of crazy stuff in the past and. Look, he was there 11 years, made a lot of money. So, at least, be happy that you made it that long.
1: Very good. First of all, do we miss anything important on today's rundown? We covered a lot of ground. Again, check out the podcast if you missed anything. Anything on your mind that we have not hit on yet, Arnie?
2: I sent over like 28 different topics out there. We hit a lot of them. We didn't bring up Vrabel bringing
1: a puppy
2: to the press conference. I'm like, is he going to do this every press conference now? Little kids, puppies. I mean,
1: wheeling up old people for some sympathy.
2: I mean, is this going to happen every press conference or something like that? What did you think when you saw that?
1: Arnie, I know the part of your heart that little Wilson has.
2: Yes, my dog, yes, Wilson.
1: And my little girl, Charlie, is my little puppy as well. She's 4, so she's not a puppy anymore. So there is no bigger dog person on the Fox Sports Radio airways than I am. Don't use the puppy to shield from the media after you were gallivanting around.
2: You know, it's like you bring your kid to the press conference after a loss or something.
1: Well, I will tell you, that was something that kind of did annoy me. Remember when Steph Curry started doing that with Riley? Yeah,
2: right.
1: And like, I get it. You know, after game 7, you clinched, you want to celebrate. I did think that was at that point a little bit of a shield from like, you're not really going to go after a guy when his little 4-year-old daughter is there, whatever. It was certainly the same with Mike Vrabel. For people who missed it, he brought a puppy to his press conference today. I don't know if there were any questions about his extracurricular activities, but it felt very obvious to me that was what the intention was.
2: And one last thing on the 76ers with LeBron going there. It's must watch television. Now ratings are going to be through the roof. You can see opening day. It'll be the Knicks and the Sixers and from Madison Square Garden. And, it's going to be tremendous, but the East is really deep this year now. And, I think Philadelphia is going to bring in some heavy TV ratings.
1: I don't disagree. I think it's an interesting landing spot. I thought Cleveland would feel good for a day, and then I didn't know how interesting it would be, especially if they couldn't find a way to move off of James Harden. Golden State, I thought, felt more interesting than it would have actually been.
2: Right.
1: I do think Philadelphia
2: gives them the best chance to win. There's no doubt about that.
1: It does. And we led the show, and you can go back and download the podcast if you missed any of it. But we talked a lot about this to lead the show, Arnie. Is he acknowledged in that statement, this is 100% about ring chasing. And as long as he acknowledges it, I have no problem with it. You're 41 years old, going on 42. You've earned this right, Arnie.
2: Yeah, what do you want him to go to the worst team? He's like, no, I want to go to a team that has absolutely no chance of winning whatsoever. I want to finish my career with a team with a 20-win team. Nobody does something like that. Nobody wants to do that unless they just need the money.
1: I don't disagree. Arnie Spanier, it was such a pleasure, man.
2: Yes, I'll see you next week, though.
1: Yes, you will be in next week as well. We got to get out of here. I want to thank the crew, Steve DeSager, producer Brandon, for the final time.

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5: It's a reverse Fresh Prince happening right now, Rob. The Fresh Prince went from Philly to Bel Air. King James is going from Bel Air to Philly. Now I need that Meek Mills. I need that Meek Mill, Alex. Here's the thing, Rob. You're absolutely right in that he's going to another team, but we literally knew he was going to another team. Like, he said, I'm leaving the Lakers. So if you wanted him to go back to Cleveland, not necessarily you, but anybody, well, Cleveland will have a really good chance. They were just in the Eastern Conference Finals, adding a LeBron of trying to compete for a championship, chase for a ring. If he went to Miami with Giannis and then LeBron and Bam and Wiggins and Bobby Portis and whoever else they add, they would say, oh, LeBron, well, he's going there because he's trying to win. What was he supposed to do? Go play with the Utah Jazz? Was he supposed to go play with the Pacers? Like, if he was going to leave,
6: there's only one place that makes sense, which is going back to where you started. That's the only thing that makes sense, because you're not going to change anybody's mind by winning, one another championship.
5: So then I'm going to go do what I want to do and go try to
6: No, he wanted to stay home. That was Golden State.
5: I wanted him. I thought it would be a blast to watch him with
6: Steph.
5: That's
6: what you said. And now you're like, oh, yeah, this makes sense to you.
5: No, what I'm saying from LeBron, Kelvin always wanted him to go. I've made that clear 100 times. I thought it would be the most fun thing we've seen ever. LeBron and Steph on the team for 82 team games. With Draymond, and, you know, obviously they were saying potentially Anthony Davis, I was all with them. But my point is, once he said he was leaving the Lakers, and if aside from the Warriors...
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7: Based on this latest social media video for Tyreek Hill's NFL comeback, is the glass half full or is the glass half empty? Think of this like the arcade game Tapper, that classic 1980s arcade game Tapper. This is the glass crack. It's leaking and the bartender is sweeping it up. That's what this is. Tyreek Hill is not mounting a comeback. It's not a comeback. This is a Kickstarter campaign is what this is. The biggest red flag came out of his own mouth. I'm trying to regain all the power in my left leg, he said. He also said he had no power in his left leg in the same video. So that is what's known as, say it with me now, dead giveaway. Dead giveaway.
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13: The Dodgers won the late ballgame Saturday night at the Mets 4-3. Mets outfielder Juan Soto was placed on the IL with a grade 2 strained calf. Pitcher Shohei Ohtani of LA scrapped his scheduled bullpen session due to his bad knee. The Texas Rangers now lead by 2.5 games in the AL West after beating

0: Seattle again 7-1. St. Louis 7-0 over Cincinnati. Minnesota shut out the A's 2-0. The Cubs beat Pittsburgh in Paul Skeens 11-0. And it was Tampa Bay 3-0 over Cleveland. The Yankees won at Philadelphia 3-1. Baltimore edged Atlanta 3-2 with a run bottom of the ninth. Dylan Cease's one hitter got Toronto a 6-0 victory at Boston. The Red Sox are trading lefty pitcher Connelly Early to Washington. San Diego sent Miami to an 11th straight loss, 7-2. Wins for Washington and Kansas City. I'm Steve DeSager.
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7: Well, that's right. You heard the man. It's that time of week. My name is Bernie Fratto. We are coming to you live from the Fox Sports Radio studios here in Las Vegas. We'll take you up to 3 a.m. Pacific, 6 a.m. Eastern. So much to do, so little time. All right, we will begin tonight with, how about a little number association? Let's start off with 86. 86 was the number of three-pointers missed in the WNBA All-Star game tonight. Yeah, I'm glad I missed that. How about 14? Highly respected writer Connor Orr for Sports Illustrated made a list of 14 NFL teams that he thought could win the Super Bowl this year, but they're the only 14 that could do it. Okay. 12. How about the number 12? Connor Orr did the same thing last year. Very respected writer for Sports Illustrated listed the 12 teams he thought could win the Super Bowl. Oh, he forgot to add the Seahawks and the Patriots. They were not on that list, but I digress. How about the number of the week? 8 million. 8 million. All right, you're going to force me to do it, aren't you? I have to talk about the self-proclaimed king. While they're selling T-shirts, naming streets, kissing babies, they're already erecting a statue next to Rocky. Yeah, why not? What the hell? But what if I told you, now I hate to break up the party here, Nurse Ratchet, but what if I told you that I think this has a real chance to fail spectacularly? I'm not predicting it. I'm just saying it's got a chance. All right, I'll tell you why. I'm glad you asked. First, I want to start out. These are just things to think about, okay? Just put this in your pipe and smoke it. Work with me. How about some health and durability concerns? I like Joel Embiid. When he plays, he's only missed 107 games the last 2 years. Embiid's recurring health struggles, come on, that makes a deep title run risky if he cannot stay healthy for the postseason. I'll get to that. You got LeBron. He's entering his 24th season at age 41. He'll be 42 in December. He's going to require very careful minute management to avoid fatigue by the time next April rolls around. How about the fit? Feels right to me like you got too many stars that are going to need the ball. You're going to be sharing the ball with ball-dominant players like Jaylen Brown and Tyrese Maxey, who's a high-scoring guard. That's going to leave real questions about shot distribution. By the way, Tyrese Maxey, he's the type of guy that he thrives in a fast up-and-down offense. Could that be stifled if Philly has to transition into a half-court heavy system, aside some of the older guys? And I will not poo-poo for 1 second what Charles Barkley said. He knows a thing or two about Philadelphia. It's a great place if you're winning. But they're going to, Barkley pointed out aptly, that the Philadelphia fans are going to expect an immediate title, meaning zero margin for error. Period. So how do you do that? How do you do that when you have a utter lack of roster depth, which I'll get to, a potentially combustible locker room, because blame can shift if the team struggles early. You're dealing with highly charged human beings. Again, Charles Barkley warned LeBron that Philly fans will have no mercy, quote, no mercy, quote, go crazy if they fail to win

immediately. So you've got a bit of a double-edged sword. It'll be a brutal environment if they don't win. You join Embiid, Tyrese Maxey, Jaylen Brown. LeBron's put a massive target on the team's back. Every single game is going to be hyper-scrutinized. Many of them, if not most, to be nationally televised. So let's start with that, okay? However, if they can defy the pressure and work on things like spacing, which I'll get to in a minute, this has a chance to be a hell of a story. I mean, I mentored under Dick Schaap. I asked him once when I first met him, what's your favorite sport? He said, my favorite sport is people. I said, well, who do you root for? What's your favorite team? He goes, I root for the story. The big story here, can you imagine if the Philadelphia Sixers win next season? It'll be a hell of a story, and we'll cover it. But here's some more to think about. Does their projected starting lineup have enough defensive depth? They're going to rely entirely on two elite defenders to make up for and mask other severe, and I mean severe, perimeter liabilities. Now, two of the teams that I covered that were my favorites, I was a stringer for the old Herald Examiner back in 1988-89 when the Detroit Pistons and Chuck Daly went back-to-back. I was 88, 89, and 90, but they took the Lakers to seven games in 88. I saw Isaiah Thomas score 42 points on 1 foot on a Sunday afternoon, but I digress. Chuck Daly had a model, let's start with a stop, a defensive wizard, and the 2004 Lakers that were beaten in a gentleman sweep by the Pistons. I covered that as well. While I was in Detroit, those teams were anchored by defense. So here's your two defensive anchors. You got Jaylen Brown. He'll be their perimeter defensive stopper, but he's going to be forced to guard the opposing team's best perimeter player every single night. That leaves Joel Embiid. When Joel Embiid is healthy, and again, he's only missed 107 games the last 2 years. That's all. He is one of the premier paint protectors, no doubt about it. He's a rim protector, a rim deterrent, and he's at safety net when guards get beat. But is he going to be healthy? Now the exploitables. Tyrese Maxey. He's a smaller guy. He's going to be a target for hunting in pick-and-roll situations by opposing offenses. VJ Edgecombe, great physical specimen. But here's a rookie guard jumping into a championship-robust environment. It's going to be highly volatile. He's going to have to learn and adapt on the fly in high-speed situations to multiple high-level defensive rotations. Now, there's no time to wait. And that leaves our good friend LeBron, who will be 42. He can no longer expand the high energy effort on defense, hell, for 70 games, much less 82. If you watch him away from the ball, he routinely roams around, he conserves energy, and he relies on his teammates to cover his missed rotations during the regular season. So there's a fatigue compound here. Because LeBron, Edgecombe, Maxey cannot be relied on for elite point attack defense, Jaylen Brown and Joel Embiid must carry what I believe will ultimately be an unsustainable workload. And because, look, who are their perimeter backups? Tell me. I think there's a bit of a flawed roster construction. The starting lineup does not have enough defensive depth. It's going to force two elite players to overcompensate for others and their severe lack of point of attack liabilities. And again, there is going to be age-related decline. Does Philly have a good bench, adequate depth? Well, you tell me. Anthony Simmons, pretty good player, a legit sixth man of the year candidate. He can provide some high volume scoring, but they got plenty of that and playmaking. Isn't that what LeBron's supposed to do? Dean Wade, he's a pretty reliable guy. Floor spacing forward, he'll bring some solid defensive instincts. KCP, he wanted to be there. Kentavious Caldwell-Pope, he's a veteran, 3-and-D specialist. He does have some championship experience. But I think behind Joel Embiid, the bench is dangerously thin at center, which leaves this team vulnerable if Embiid faces foul trouble or his usual health struggles. Period. So before you erect that statue and get the parade ready, let him get through the regular season, and let's not forget, I don't think Boston got worse. I think Brad Stevens knows what he's doing. Y'all can think what you want to think. Cleveland will be better. Miami's better. I don't want to go down the full roll call. Look, you're going to have some high-octane issues, spacing issues, pacing issues.

0: And there's only one ball. It's the worst cliche in basketball, which I just used. But you got LeBron, Jalen, Joel Embiid. They all do their best work with the ball in their hands. Tyrese Maxey is a guy built to have the ball in his hands. VJ Edgecombe proved he can score 30 points a game when he's got the ball. He's entering his athletic prime. So you're going to have this clash. You got Tyrese Maxey and VJ Edgecombe. They're entering their athletic primes, whereas LeBron, he says he's kicking Father Time's ass. No, he's not. He talks too much. He talks too damn much. So don't tell me, show me. I will tell you this, but to survive an 82-game season, which he's not going to play 82 games, LeBron's going to have to play a fewer minutes. He's going to take defensive plays off. That's going to force younger stars to carry, I believe, an unsustainable load. Just my opinion. And, of course, as Dennis Miller would say, I could be wrong. I don't know. You tell me. But in the meantime, Philly, don't tell me. Show me. You're going to have a chance. We're all looking forward to seeing what this is going to look like. That's undeniable. There's no two ways about it. We have something to watch. Some people will root for, some people will root against. I will personally root for the story. If they get knocked out, which is the high probability, and I don't care what their odds are. You know, sometimes I get stuck listening to radio that I don't want to listen to because people say things. Well, Vegas said this. No, I live here and I've been coming here forever. And Vegas is not a monolith. And when Vegas puts up a betting line, it's not a predictor. We are not in the fortune-telling business here in Las Vegas. Their job is not to predict the future. It's to minimize risk and maximize profit by putting up sharp mathematical lines that a market will adapt to. Obviously, lemmings are going to be lining up to bet the Sixers. So why give them good odds? Why maximize your risk and your liability? You can sell it at a price that's not great. I don't even think they get out of the East. But that's just my opinion. I could be wrong. I told you what I thought. We're not going to really talk about this in the mid-out hour. You can if you want. I always have a rant, you know, section available. That's not a good choice of words. A rant option. We'll have three other things. One of them will have to do with LeBron, though, because he says, quote, I have a lot more to give. After in 2024, when he said, hey, I'm not sure how much longer. I'm not sure I want to play anymore. I said, well, baloney. He'll play four more years, and he's going to. He's going to. That was from 2024. He's got a two-year deal. When I signed on last week, I said, I'm not talking about LeBron. I'm going to make two guesses and one prediction. I will guess most of us will have it wrong. That's the first guess. Everybody did. I had no idea where he was going, nor did I care. But I guess that he'd do it before the weekend because he wants to have LeBron time. After the World Cup and before teams really set an NFL camp, and I guaranteed it would be a two-year deal, and it is. Because he wants to play two more years, and I think he wants to probably play past that as well. Will he? I don't know. We'll see. Let's not get too far ahead of ourselves. We are ahead of ourselves enough. But we'll have some fun in the midnight hour. One of the aspects will be about LeBron, among other things. And, you know, we're, what, 47 minutes away from that. You can warm up your fingers. 877-996-6369, 877-99 on Fox. My callers do a fantastic job. Coming up, yep, the NFL is here. Let's talk about some things heading into 2026 that are what I believe will be the most prominent storylines that are already taking front and center. 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
2: 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How do you process James Cook, running back, praising the, quote, new energy in the building, close quote, under new Bills head coach Joe Brady? My first thought on this, James Cook did not just throw shade at the old coach, Sean McDermott. He threw an entire solar eclipse, according to our astrology insider, Andrew. When Cook raves about Joe Brady and the, quote, new energy and authenticity, it's NFL speak for the last guy suck the oxygen out of the room. It's the gridiron equivalent of your coworker whispering, that's the vibe. It's so much better now that the old guy's gone. Everyone can exhale. The Bills are not in boot camp anymore.
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Fox Sports Radio. Just getting started. We'll take you up to 3 a.m. Pacific, 6 a.m. Eastern. We are 45 days away from the NFL kickoff game. New England Patriots at Seattle Seahawks. Wednesday, September 29th, 8:20 Eastern Time. The following day, Thursday, September 10th, we go down under where my buddy Joe Gibbs is. San Francisco 49ers versus Los Angeles Rams, and then we will be off and running. Teams are showing up into camp right now, and yeah, I know you can't wait. So what are we talking about? What are the biggest storylines as we head into the 2026 NFL season? You've got some high-stakes quarterbacks returning. We've had some aggressive blockbuster trades, massive coaching turnovers. And again, a highly anticipated, I think, Super Bowl rematch to kick off the season. And that's going to be on a Wednesday. But we start with the recovery of Patrick Mahomes, who was cleared today to practice, and the Chiefs and their sense of urgency. Yes, the Chiefs are very much focused on the health of Patrick Mahomes. He tore his ACL and LCL back in December. He's recovering nicely. He missed the postseason entirely last year, and so did the Chiefs. Andy Reid, well, there's another squad that faces a lot of pressure to return to form. Not a doubt in my mind. We've had our guy Dr. Doug on. Mahomes will be ready for week one. And they'll get Kenneth Walker, the Super Bowl MVP from Super Bowl 60, to hand the ball to. Les Seattle in free agency. They'll get 71-year-old Travis Kelce, among others. Look, the Chiefs have it very much in their DNA. I don't know what they're going to do this year, but they're going to be a tough out. But their universe, you know, revolves around Patrick Mahomes. So that will be a big storyline heading into 2026. And I don't know what Brandon's got in his fantasy files tonight, but I'm curious one of these weeks if he talks about Mahomes. Because I'm hearing Mahomes is like 15th among fantasy guys. So we'll see where that goes. You know, it's not often you talk about blockbuster roster moves and trades in the NFL. It's just different with the, you know, salary cap and other peccadilloes, but Myles Garrett to the Rams was a shocker a bit to me. The Rams traded, you know, for Myles Garrett. And this is a defense. He joins Trent McDuffie and Jalen Watson. This is a powerhouse defense. And now there's talk that most likely Aaron Donald's going to try to figure out a way to get on the field at some point this year. I know he doesn't want to go through training camp and all that. But again, it all starts with the blockbuster roster move, getting Myles Garrett, which is made.

the Rams, the talk of the town. Will it work? I don't know. I don't know. Matt Stafford could turn into Matt Stafford anytime, just like he did in Atlanta on Monday night. That's the reason the Rams didn't go to the Super Bowl. I'm convinced if the Rams win that game in Atlanta on that Monday night in December, then they play the Seahawks at home in the playoffs, and they go to the – I think they would have won a home game. I think. I don't know. You know, I mean, I'm no high school dropout. I went the full 6 years, okay? So we'll leave it there. But Myles Garrett is going to be counted on to do a lot. How about A.J. Brown to the Patriots, okay? Worst to first turnaround under Coach Vrabel. They trade for a superstar wide receiver. They get A.J. Brown. He can only help Drake May as a premier target, in my opinion. He can only help Drake May. The Miami Dolphins have completely reset. They reshape their identity. They trade Jalen Waddle. They release Tyreek Hill. They leave Malik Washington to be their number one target for Malik Willis. Malik Willis, in a very short sample, did quite well last year. In a very short sample. What does history tell us about Malik Willis on his new team? Was he a flash in the pan or a real deal? I've got a full-blown commentary like that for that specific subject on Malik Willis coming up in the next couple weeks. Speaking of high-profile training camp quarterback battles, Michael Penix is the incumbent in Atlanta, and man, did they have high hopes for him, but I'm not sure he'll retain his starter status. Tua Tagovailoa exits Miami, and he's now a veteran. He's desperate for a bounce back year. I think those two lefties will battle for it, and I don't know who's going to win that job. Another quarterback battle that people are watching, they say that Deshaun Watson is fully healthy now. In Cleveland, completely forgotten man, trying to win back the starting gig from Shedeur Sanders. Shedeur Sanders was a Pro Bowler. I can't say that with a straight face. Let's move on. How about the Las Vegas Raiders? Well, they got Kirk Cousins, but I'm going to tell you right now, and he's a bridge option and a very short bridge. I'm of the absolute 1,000,000% belief that Fernando Mendoza will be starting by week 4. Maybe week 5. Look, I had the good privilege of covering the Lions from 98 to 08, and young Tom Brady, who was not a number one overall pick, came through Detroit in the final Sunday of the year 2000. He took a few snaps in Detroit at the old Silver Dome, and that was the only action Tom Brady saw all year. Patrick Mahomes sat a year, all right? It's not a race to get there the quickest. It's a quest to stay there the longest. I absolutely believe Tom Brady and John Spytek and company want to slow walk this just a bit to ease him in. So, yes, he was the number one overall pick. We are in a different day and age right now. The Raiders aren't expected to do anything this year anyway. They tell us every year, the local media, oh, yeah, they said it under Gruden. Okay, they said it under Josh McDaniel. They said it under Pete Carroll. Forget it. It ain't happened. Art Shell ain't walking through that door. Neither's John Madden. They ain't doing anything this year. But they are better on paper than they used to be, which is like saying, well, that's like saying this kid from Argentina is a little bit better ice skater than he used to be. Fernando Mendoza, I believe, will be playing week 4, week 5. Okay? He'll put pressure on Kirk Cousins. And, you know, Kirk Cousins will have some success. He's good when it doesn't matter. He's amazing when it doesn't matter. Another quarterback battle, because I have zero faith in Kyler Murray, and I don't know what the hell happened to J.J. McCarthy. He had a very shaky sophomore year. The front office has brought in Kyler Murray to challenge him under Kevin O'Connell. O'Connell knows what he's doing, okay? It's like picking between two guys, and they both have holes. Now, Kyler Murray came into the league like a house of fire, and then he's faded. You know, he's folded like a cheap chair in the last few years. I expect Kyler Murray to win the job. If he doesn't, something was very wrong here, all right? Meanwhile, the Colts, they secured Daniel Jones. Well, you got a wide-open backup battle between Riley Leonard and Anthony Richardson. I'm really surprised Anthony Richardson would be considered to be a starter in the NFL. Nothing against Anthony Richardson, but he can't.

play quarterback. So other than that, I believe that's an issue. And by the way, I think Richardson even requested to be traded in the offseason. So, you know, we'll see what happens there in Indianapolis. Quarterback battle. So how about all the historic coaching turnover this past offseason? 10 new coaches. This is a new record, a new NFL record. 10 head coaching changes this past offseason. Not the least of which was a guy that I'm a big fan of, and I think he did not exit the way he exited in a somewhat unceremonious fashion. I'm talking about Mike Tomlin. Be careful what you wish for, okay? Tomlin did a hell of a job in Pittsburgh. He was exiled a little bit after 19 seasons. He'll be on NBC's Football Night in America. I think he'll do great. Robert Saleh, who I think his second time around, no one can win with the Jets. I think he'll do pretty well with the Tennessee Titans. Does that mean they make the playoffs? No, but I think they'll improve. Those are two to watch. Couple of other things, too. The Super Bowl 60 sequel, all right? The 2026 regular season. Well, it kicks off with what I think is going to be a pretty cool treat. Again, it'd be nice if I could speak English. I know a lot of people were nonplussed about last year's Super Bowl between Seattle and New England, so they're going to play it again on a Wednesday night. Something else to note here. You know, ESPN was in the news this past week. They got, like, a lot of press. Can anybody tell me why? What happened? I don't know. Her guys were crying and on the air and just wanted to be accepted or something. I don't know. After making millions of dollars, I don't know. I'm not that smart, so I'm not going to go down that road. But you know what? ESPN will be broadcasting Super Bowl 61. First time in their 47-year history. And yes, it's going to fall on Valentine's Day weekend. By the way, Netflix, they're also going to make history by streaming the league's first ever Thanksgiving Eve game between the Packers and Rams. So you've got a Wednesday night game to start the season and a Wednesday night game before Thanksgiving. Then the Thanksgiving triple header, then the Friday game. Anybody want to watch some football? What else are we talking about? Can the Seattle Seahawks repeat? They're hunting history. The Seattle Seahawks are hunting history. They actually reported Saturday, where I'm sitting right here in Las Vegas at 11:32 p.m. It's still Saturday, July 25th. A lot of my listening audience, same situation. If you're in the July 26th time zone, then the Seahawks, well, they reported to camp yesterday. They got a massive target on their backs. Again, they're aiming to become just the 10th team in NFL history to repeat as Super Bowl champions. This is notoriously difficult. Only the Chiefs have managed a back-to-back title sequence over the last 20 years. It doesn't happen often. Frankly, I don't like their chances. They lost some real talent, but they're going to be very good again. Do not sleep on the Seahawks, period. But do I think they'll repeat? Going to be tough. Once again, Roger Goodell, in his quest to build this league into a $25 billion entity, the global expansion, the distant travel demands, they're opening up in Melbourne, Australia. They're pushing the boundaries further than ever. The Rams and the 49ers will kick off Thursday, September 10th in Melbourne, Australia, first time a game's ever been played in Australia. There are 9 international games this year. 9 international matchups, including the Ravens and Cowboys in Rio de Janeiro on September 27th, and the Bengals facing off against the Atlanta Falcons in Madrid, Spain, week 9. Now, I know this is starting to cause some NFL front offices to scratch their head, and they're starting to discuss a lot of the logistical or competitive disadvantages, all these extreme flight times and short rest windows. But you want more money? That's how you get more money. Simple facts. Couple interesting hold-ins, which is a new term, standoffs. How about Jacoby Brissett, everybody's favorite backup? Now, in Arizona, Jacoby Brissett, he actually reported to mandatory minicamp to, you know, avoid his fines, but he very much limited his participation, and these days they call that a hold-in. You're not really playing, but you're showing up. He's demanding, Jacoby Brissett is demanding to be paid like a premium starter. So all of a sudden, you got a brand-new rookie head coach in Mike LaFleur, and you got Jacoby Brissett, who's been a very serviceable backup in his career. And you know what's crazy? If the NFL season

0: was like four games long. Jacoby Brissett would get, he'd be a premium starter. And by the way, he put up some sick, crazy, stupid, crazy fantasy numbers for the Arizona Cardinals last year. But last time I checked, the Cardinals did not make the playoffs. Christian Gonzalez and their contract. Well, the Patriots are navigating this has all of a sudden become a contentious, stressful, drawn-out negotiation. The Pats need Christian Gonzalez. He's a star. He's a game-changer. Analysts fear, well, they better get him. They better get it worked out. The Pats had a real defensive synergy last year, and people thought they didn't deserve to be in the Super Bowl, but they were there. They need Christian Gonzalez. Finally, you know, the holidays always mean football, but now it's just crazy, craziness. You've got the Christmas triple header. The NFL has officially claimed winter holidays as their own, period. They've planted their flag in the ground and no one can remove it. You're going to get a full three-game Christmas slate featuring three good rivalry matchups. Packers-Bears, Bills-Broncos, and Rams-Seahawks, all on Christmas Day. Thanksgiving, you're going to be completely overloaded. In addition to the traditional Thursday games like the Lions, they'll host the Bears. I covered 10 of those in Detroit. Netflix, again, they're going to have their Thanksgiving Eve broadcast on November 25th when the Packers visit the Rams. I am curious to see how John Harbaugh will do in New York this year. A little later in the show, I don't think John Harbaugh is going to do that well. You saw how Cam Scatable failed to stick the landing the other day in his backflip. That's kind of like a metaphor for Harbaugh. He's not going to stick the landing. All right? I'm going to give you the litany. We're going to do this later in the show, probably after the midnight hour, but we're going to get to it. If you're a John Harbaugh fan, I'm sorry. Okay? Between the late game collapses and the playoff underachievement and the system dependence and the inherited success, when you start off your career with Ray Lewis and Ed Reed, I don't know that he's a great innovator. He's like Mr. Positive, and he's like this. He just reminds me of the guy you meet when you go to listen to some pitch about Chunder and you get a free set of steak knives. Not that I ever did that. I'll get to Harbaugh later. I just think he's overrated. The Giants over-under in win total this year, by the way, is 7.5. I kind of think they're going to go under. That may not be a popular opinion, but I'm not running a popularity contest. You know, we are running, though. The midnight hour. We are 23 minutes away from the clock striking midnight here in Las Vegas, where I live in Las Vegas. It will literally be 12 a.m. midnight here in Nevada. Perhaps where you are as well. But wherever you are, we've gotten calls from all around the United States, Tokyo, Australia, London, Vancouver, Canada, even Detroit. We get calls from everywhere. Callers are fantastic. They think of things we never thought of. And as I've always said, the most boring conversations are when everybody agrees. So we don't always agree, but we always have fun. 877-99-ON-FOX, 877-996-6369. In 22 minutes, the party starts. And in just a minute coming up, we're going to set up the three topics on the table, as Lee Hamilton would like to say. I'm Bernie Fratto. We're coming to you live from the Las Vegas Fox Sports Radio studios. Keep it locked right here. 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
3: 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The Odd Couple with Rob Parker and Kelvin Washington. The Jason Smith Show with Mike Harmon. 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
8: I'm Dan Patrick, and this is Above the Noise. Lane Kiffin has spent much of his coaching career as one of college football's biggest personalities. Whether it was a witty post on social media, playful jab at a rival, Kiffin never shied away from the spotlight. That version may be changing. After his rocky departure from Ole Miss and arrival at LSU, Kiffin deleted his social media accounts. On the surface, it could simply be a coach trying to establish a different image at a new program. But maybe it could be a sign of growth. Kiffin has already acknowledged he regrets how his time at Ole Miss came to an end. Self-reflection isn't always common in college football, especially from the coaches whose personalities often become part of their brand. 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I'm Dan Patrick, and this is Above the Noise. 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
0: This is Two Pros and a Cup of Joe.
9: Yeah, baby.
10: So Ward Manuel, the athletic director for now of Michigan, was talking with the Michigan Insider.
11: Isn't he out?
10: Following. No.
11: He's still there?
10: They're still investigating.
11: Oh, yeah. I thought he was out.
10: Quote, I don't need the credit for Michigan's success, but I'm not going to stand idly by and let people say all this happened despite Ward Manuel. So you know what? Good for him. Yeah, standing his ground. Guy's standing his ground. And I don't think it's going to make any difference whatsoever.
11: Dang.
10: Like the fact that
11: I thought I read that they were letting him go like that. It was already taking place, but I guess.
12: Well, I mean, there's procedures to this, right?
11: Right.
10: Yeah, so AI reported it?
11: It must have. AI is jacking everything up, man. Because I don't know what's real and what isn't anymore.
10: Yeah.
11: Like, when I'd be looking around.
0: Two pros. LeVar Arrington, Brady Quinn, and a cup of Joe. Jonas Knox. 6 a.m. Eastern, 3 a.m. Pacific. 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

are back at the Bernie Fratto Show. Fox Sports Radio, 15 minutes away from the top of the hour, which means the clock strikes midnight. Literally here in Las Vegas, figuratively everywhere, which means it's the midnight hour, which means you, as the callers, will have the last word. 877-996-6369, 877-99 on Fox. All right, topic number one. I wanted to let the dust settle on this subject. It's been a good couple of weeks, and it involves our own Dan Patrick. As I said, I don't watch 1 minute of the WNBA. I didn't watch 1 minute of the All-Star game or any of the 86 missed three-point shots. But a couple of weeks ago, while attending the American Century Championship Celebrity Golf Tournament in Lake Tahoe, it's my understanding that WNBA Commissioner Kathy Engelbert agreed to do an interview with Dan Patrick. Agreed. Okay? Patrick and his production staff, I am told, waited almost 2 hours past the scheduled time in hopes of still conducting that interview. After the long wait, Patrick's staff received word that from the WNBA PR that they preferred she not participate. And that was that. And as they were waiting, coincidentally, cameras caught Engelbert practicing golf shots, maybe about 200 yards away from where Dan Patrick was broadcasting. Now, I have my theories as to why Kathy Engelbert ducked Dan Patrick after agreeing to it, the WNBA commissioner. I want to hear from the people. 877-996-6369, 877-996-6369. 99 on Fox. Why do you think the WNBA commissioner, Kathy Engelbert, did not appear on Dan Patrick's show? That a real chance to clear up a lot of what I believe are very polarizing issues for a league that wants to really convince it's legit and a major network that keeps force feeding it. I ain't buying it for 1 minute, but listen, if you like it, knock yourself out. Knock yourself out. But I want to hear from my callers, why do you think? What fruitful purpose did it serve the NBA to not do that interview? Why did Kathy Engelbert, the WNBA commissioner, cancel her scheduled appearance on the Dan Patrick Show while they were at the American Century Championship Celebrity Golf Tournament a couple weeks ago? All right, topic number two. This is nothing new, okay? You know, championship teams, they are invited to visit the White House. This used to be this very much celebrated, majestic event, which is now turned into a politically polarized controversy due to too many athletes and their activism and thinking they're smarter than they are. And by the way, this is nothing new. I covered the 1997... University of Michigan national championship team. It was a mythical national championship then because there was no, they didn't have even the BCS then. They were undefeated. I believe Nebraska was undefeated. Danny Sherrod made Nebraska a 7-point favorite. Those two teams never played. They were invited to go to the White House. And Bo Schembechler, who'd been since retired for approximately, I don't know, 7 years, Lloyd Carr, they got invited to the White House, and Schembechler said, I'm not going. I don't like Bill Clinton. I mean, he was very brazen about it. This is nothing new, okay? I think you're crazy. I don't care who the president is, whether you voted for him or not. It's an opportunity to do something I think that's pretty special. So I'm wondering now. My callers will delve into this, and they'll do a great job at it, all right? Should they just cancel this tradition? Should they just simply cancel it? Because you can make an argument for cancel it or make an argument for keeping it. Okay? If you cancel it, is it becoming a distraction from sports? I think so. These events have become inherently political. You know, they become media spectacles for people who want to make political points. And it overshadows the achievement and why they're there in the first place. Okay? Sometimes it puts unnecessary pressure on athletes. Players have to make public statements. If they go, they might get heat from their

0: friends. If they don't go, they get, you get the picture. I think there's a strain on public resources. You got a schedule vet hosting these ceremonial events. I'm starting to think it may be wasted taxpayer money, to tell you the truth. But I think you can also keep the tradition. There's historical unity. All right. It's one of these last rare bastions to have a bipartisan tradition that can unite the country. You celebrate excellence above political differences. Why not? Well, so the Dodgers are getting ready to go again, and two key, I'm not going to mention their names, are not going. And they gave reasons. All right. Keep it. It's a platform for athletes. Gives you a direct opportunity, a high-profile platform. You engage with the leadership of our country. And again, I've never had a tour of the White House. I've been to the White House in front of it. It's all fenced off now. It didn't used to be that way 25 years ago. Started doing it about 10 years ago, I think. But it can also be an inspiration for younger athletes. It's a ceremony that can highlight hard work. It's a ceremony that can highlight teamwork on a national stage. It's a symbol of achievement. That's what America's about, right? But again, it's been ruined by political polarization. Too many controversial statements. I mean, the 2017 Golden State Warriors, they didn't go. The 2018 Golden State Warriors, after winning back-to-back titles, they didn't go. The 2018 Philadelphia Eagles, that they got canceled because it turned out the vast majority of the team wasn't going to go. What did you really accomplish by that? Oh, boy, you'll show them. The 2020 Los Angeles Lakers, they declined the traditional visit. They blamed it on COVID. Yeah, sure. The 2025 OKC Thunder, they declined a visit, citing, quote, a timing issue. The 2026 women's ice hockey team, after their gold medal victory in Italy, they declined the invitation. Stupid, I think. My opinion. But that's why we do the Men That Hour. So when it comes to these championship teams and their trips to the White House, they become highly controversial, even though there's been great history in the past. So should they just cancel the tradition and tell me why, or keep the tradition and tell me why? 877-996-6369, 877-99-ON-FOX. So topic number one, you tell me in your words, I know it's against a lot of practice psychology without a license, but we do it anyway. Why did the WNBA not allow their commissioner to go on Dan Patrick's show 2 weeks ago? Dan Patrick is an exquisite interviewer. He's not going to play gotcha. He will make you accountable. And he's a great listener. He'll ask great follow-up questions. He'd have been the best guy to do it. Give me your thoughts. Practice psychology. Number two, championship team trips to the White House. They become controversial. Should we keep the tradition or should we cancel the tradition? Finally, LeBron, after taking 24 days, which is more than all three previous, quote, decisions took, taking his talents to Miami took 10 days, deciding to go back to Cleveland took 8 days, and going to the Lakers took about 45 minutes. All three took less time combined than this most recent 24 days. But LeBron says, I still have a lot to give, which begs the question, when they write the history books, has LeBron given more to the NBA, or has the NBA given more to LeBron? I think you probably know where I think about that. His son got a job playing in the NBA. It's created a life for him. Look, LeBron took advantage of the people before him, the Jordans, the Magics, the Kobe. Oh, you get the picture, okay? So, is LeBron given more or taken more from the NBA? Should team trips to the White House be canceled, or should they continue? And Kathy Engelbert, the WNBA commissioner, in ducking the interview with Dan Patrick after accepting it, why do you think she did that? 877-99-ON-FOX, 877-996-6369. It's the Midnight Hour. Keep it locked. The Bernie Fratto Show, Fox Sports Radio. We are Fox
1: Sports. Here's the deal. 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And the tax code is complex and unforgiving. 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
1: These guys are sick, man.
2: The way into work today, it was the longest, drive we've probably had in about a year.
3: Oh, it was awful.
2: My traffic was,
3: yeah,
2: was terrible there. So I'm like, okay, I'm going to put on game 5 of the fourth quarter of game 5 Knicks Spurs, right? Because they have a half hour rip of it on YouTube. I'm like, yeah, I'm going to listen to that.
3: Oh, okay. I was waiting to see like what kind of concoction he has. Like,
2: oh, no.
3: I had someone burn me a disc.
2: No, YouTube's got it. I go back and forth between game 5 and game 4. Now, game 4 on YouTube, they have the last, it's like the last 15 minutes of the game.
3: Right? This is clearly an NBA YouTube channel, yes?
2: Yes, this is the Miami
3: Heat. All above board.
2: Introducing LeBron James YouTube channel.
3: Is that their new social media manager that put that out or what?
2: But now someone put like the entire fourth quarter of game 5.
3: Okay.
2: And I'm like, oh, now this is what I want. It's like a half hour long. Awesome.
3: Did they put the musical accompaniment of Buble or something?
2: No. It's just Mike Breen.
3: Really cool.
2: Dude, it's just Mike Breen and his legs and it's great. Bang! Bang! And I can even quote some of Mike Breen's just lines he had during game 4 and game 5 of the NBA Finals. I can quote him now.
3: Yeah, there's no cheering in the press box.
2: And then midway through my drive, the air conditioning in my car went kaput.
3: Oh no.
2: And I am just sweating bullets driving and I'm going, ah, I'm listening to Knicks and I'm happy. I'm sweating bullets. And at that moment, I realized I really need the NFL. I really need the NFL now. Okay, bad enough. You know, it's like, you know, when you go like a whole day and you're very busy.
0: To get the rest of what Jason Smith and Mike Harmon said, podcast it by searching The Jason Smith Show with Mike Harmon. 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
7: 49ers coach Kyle Shanahan will be limited at training camp after major injuries in a car crash this month, including 3 broken ribs and a broken nose. Shanahan still has concussion symptoms. Quarterback Ty Simpson agreed to his rookie deal with the Rams, the last of the NFL's first rounders to sign. At the WNBA All-Star Game in Chicago, attendance nearly 20,000. The game MVP was New York center Jonquel Jones. Her team won 129-122. Carson Hocevar in the NASCAR poll at Indy. To baseball, Yankees won at Philadelphia 3-1, but Tampa Bay won again 3-0 over Cleveland. San Diego sent Miami to an 11th straight loss 7-2. Toronto won at Boston 6-0, winning pitcher Dylan Cease with a one-hitter and 12 strikeouts. Baltimore scored a run bottom of the ninth to beat Atlanta 3-2. Houston won its 5th straight, wins for the Dodgers in Texas. I'm Steve DeSager.
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0: Ladies and gentlemen, it's time for a fast-paced, energetic show that offers comprehensive analysis and original opinions.
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0: This is the Bernie Fratto Show. We're taking you on a journey not often heard in the world of audio. So buckle up. The Bernie Fratto Show is now. 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
3: That's right, you heard the man. The Bernie Fratto Show keeps rolling right along, and we've already got jam-packed phone lines as usual, so we waste no time. A quick rejoinder. The three midnight hour topics are this. Number one, after agreeing to an interview with Dan Patrick 2 weeks ago, WNBA Commissioner Kathy Engelbert canceled her scheduled appearance at the American Century Championship Celebrity Golf Tournament. She was seen practicing shots 200 yards away. Why do you think they did that? Why did they renege on their promise? Number two, championship teams visiting the White House used to be this majestic ceremony. Now it's become political polarization. Should they cancel their tradition or keep the tradition? Finally, LeBron James. When they write the history books, LeBron said the other day, I've got a lot more to give. So when they write the history books in the NBA, who gave more to who? Did LeBron give more to the NBA, or did the NBA give more to him? It's time for the Midnight Hour.
0: It starts right now. The Midnight Hour.
3: All right, we open up with our man calling in from the great Commonwealth of Massachusetts to say hello to Jim. Jim, you're leading off tonight, buddy. Let her rip.
4: Oh, Bernie. I'll tell you, the reason why she canceled is because he would have eaten her alive. If you ever watch his show, you know, he's calm and collected the way he talks, and he's friendly. And then, boom, there's the question. You know, 180 degrees on something else. She wouldn't have been able to handle that.
3: Okay, that's a tacit admission that the WNBA PR staff realize we're stepping into a bear trap here because we don't have good answers. We can't justify our stupidity. Is that essentially what you're saying?
4: Oh, exactly. You know, with an exclamation point. Exactly. Oh, I wish she would have done it. She would have been, like, just sitting there looking foolish. You know, but then again, like you just said, how can you answer anything when the way the league's going? I mean, it's totally going downhill. I can't believe the stuff that's going on, Barry. You know, I mean,
3: I haven't figured out yet if they're making progress or not. I'm told a lot of these tickets are good. All right, let's not. Jim, you're right. I think you're right. They obviously, I don't want to put words in people's mouths, which I sometimes do. Jim, talk to me about the championship team visits to the White House. Keep them or jump them.
4: Oh, they should go. Number one, championship team. You never know if you're going to get there again. So you should enjoy the fruits of all of it. Not only do they go to the White House and they see the president, they get passes. They tour the White House. They get passes for all the different museums and everything. There's a lot to that you get that. But the best.
3: You saw the list of teams I gave that just completely snubbed it. I mean, continue on. So I guess what I'm asking, I'll make sure I'm wording this correctly so I don't screw this up. I'm asking the callers to tell me if the tradition itself should continue. Or should they just say, hey, you know what? The administrative costs, all the things going along with it, teams don't respect it anymore. Why don't we just not do it anymore? That's all I'm asking.
4: Well, you know what? I think they should do it. And if I was on a team good enough to make it there and they said no, I'd go.
3: Right.
4: I'd go, even if the team didn't. I wouldn't care. But remember the best one is when Rob Gronkowski walked in on Spicer doing the press conference through the back door there. You remember that?
3: Yeah. That's been a long time.
4: I know. He goes, hey, you doing all right? Anybody give you any trouble in here? You know, here's this big guy. He goes, no, I got it. Okay. And he slides that little white door. Oh, that was classic. That was classic.
3: Former press. And he was the press secretary for a minute. Yep.
4: Yeah. And LeBron, I mean, you know, hey, LeBron's LeBron. It's everybody's just waiting for him to go, you know, and he's going to Philly. I think that's going to be more of a problem for Philly than a help.
3: I don't know if you heard my opening monologue. I think this has a chance to fail spectacularly, and I laid out some pretty good reasons.
4: Oh, yeah, no, your monologue was spot on. Spot on about that.
3: But in the end, you're going to get the last word, Jim, and I want to make sure you get enough air time. But LeBron really thinks he gave so much to the league. Do I think Magic and Bird did? Yes.

0: Do I think Bill Russell did? Absolutely. Do I think Cole? I don't think LeBron did. I think the league gave him a lot more than he ever gave the league.
1: You're exactly true on that, Bernie. You're exactly true. But the point is now you got to start to pull. Once LeBron signs with Philly, how long Bronny lasts with the Lakers. That's what you got to start the pool on. Because once LeBron's out of town, Bronny ain't going to last long with the Lakers.
0: One year. Look, Jim, great stuff as always. I really appreciate you getting the tone set every week. Enjoy your Sunday. Bronny will be there one more year. He's not a good enough shooter to be a shooting guard in the NBA. He's not a good enough ball handler to be a point guard. He's a somewhat willing defender, and he's a good kid. And he'll have stories to tell his grandkids someday. Emmett from Washington. Welcome in, Emmett.
2: What's going on, man? How are you doing?
0: Good, Emmett. Thanks, bud.
2: Appreciate it. I'll say a shout out to Julian, new guy producing. Great job screening the call, man. First, he's widely considered as one of the all-time greats, and that's not just because he's on this network that I'm calling. Like, he's like consensus across the board, very great interviewer, and he would ask the tough questions that get you controversy. And I don't think she has a plan quite yet to fix the WNBA. I think that, like, all this clout and all this publicity is still new to the league. So they don't even know what to do with themselves. So I think that's the reason why she flaked, to be honest with you. I mean, you can't use the excuse, oh, yeah, I wanted to win the celebrity tournament, because this is bigger for the brand than some celebrity golf tournament that only
0: They ducked it. I think Jim nailed it. They didn't have any answers to what would have been legitimate questions, not gotcha questions, just legitimate questions. They would have had their opportunity for their day in court, and they whiffed on it. All right, second question, Emmett. The
2: visits
0: to the White House, keep them or just say, you know, maybe we don't need to do anymore?
2: Me personally, no matter what, I'm going. That's all I'm going to say. And I think we've had like a similar topic before on this show, but I would definitely keep them because for me, okay, like you said, Bernie, I could see both of the arguments. But to me, it's like there's going to be people who serve your country and, you know, that want to be at the front line. Like, don't ruin it for them. And my other thing, too, is I kind of wonder if, like, a lot of this people not going to the White House, especially in this presidential term, and not to, like, turn it this way, but I wonder if people are scared of the backlash, right? And they may not even be a supporter.
0: Some of them, get backlash. And it's which is stupid to me.
2: Yeah.
0: You can't separate the two. All right, finally, Emmett, LeBron, did he give more to the NBA or did the NBA give more to him?
2: Good question, Bernie, because I think the NBA helped him a lot. Because they were allowing a lot of this stuff to go on. They were allowing the decision. Like, Bernie, how many athletes do we see that have that type of spectacle to, in terms of like what team they're signing to, referring back to the decision, a long time or 15 years ago or so?
0: You watch it. Player empowerment is going to start to wane. And they opened the door for that with LeBron in 2010. And
2: they completely allowed it, and it's changing their game.
0: Yeah. All right, Emma, good to hear from you, buddy. Go ahead. Real quickly.
2: And my other thing, too, is it's like they gotta fix this stuff, man. Like, you can't have, like, this guy, LeBron, he is, like, the most talked about American athlete over the past 25 years. And I get he's great, and I get all that. But, like, this guy, LeBron, could say that, like, he had eggs for breakfast, and it would be, a storyline on national radio or ESPN. So it's like I feel like maybe the media's part of it as well, flipping their narrative.
0: That's fair, and I think it's lazy for people to do that. Yeah, I've been very selective on my reportage because I don't find him to be a very interesting or compelling person. I just don't. Jerome from Charleston. Now, Jerome picks his spots, but when he calls in, ladies and gentlemen, put your seatbelts on. Jerome, you've got the floor.
3: I'm going to try not to blow my stack, but I'm going to blow it anyway. The WNBA, how the hell can you lose from the numbers I've crunched, somewhere in the neighborhood of $300 million, maybe even more than that, and still be in business? That makes no damn sense to me.
0: Because okay? Santa Claus keeps bailing them out. But I want to ask you, why did the commissioner duck Dan Patrick's interview? Why do you think they did that?
3: You know damn why she didn't show up. Because when he starts talking with financials and all kind of questions like that, she doesn't have any answers, man. Come on.
0: Hey,

0: She came from an accounting firm. I think her background is an accounting firm.
1: Oh, hell. That's going to be an even bigger fiasco, okay?
0: Oh, this will be your last year.
1: When you deal with money and you can't explain it, where the hell can you go? As far as going to the White House, look, as a veteran, I spent 9 years in the Air Force.
0: Thank you.
1: I got surgery coming up on Thursday, and I'm scared as hell because I don't know how I'm going to come out of it.
0: So you'll be all right, Jerome. We'll all be praying for you. You can be all right,
1: all
0: right?
1: But I tell you, for someone with 5 effing deferments, man, as a veteran who said things that I just disgust the hell out of me, there's no way in hell I'm going to meet with that guy, man. No way in hell.
0: All right, you'll show him. First, thank you for your service, but you'll show him. Well,
1: No way in hell I'm meeting that guy.
0: Got it, Jerome.
1: And your last topic about LeBron. Look here, I love LeBron, okay? From nowhere to somewhere and never a speck of trouble. None. He's made more money for the NBA than he's made for himself. He's a billionaire, or he should be at least 2, 3, 4, 5 more billionaire than that, okay? He's made more. I've crunched the numbers. He's made more money for the NBA than he's made for himself. And I'm sitting there with, I go up against any numbers cruncher in this country or in this world to try to prove me wrong. I'm certain of it. Okay? Thanks, Bernie.
0: Jerome, thanks for your service to our country. Thanks for checking in. By the way, if you're on hold, please be patient. No one is getting turned away, even if we have to go past 1 a.m. Jerry from Tustin. Welcome in, Jerry. Is this your first time calling the Bernie Fratto Show?
2: Absolutely, Bernie. Thank you for having me. And again, to Jerome, thank you for your service, sir. I mean, without people like this, we don't have this show. I mean, that's number
0: that's
2: one.
0: I accept that. Welcome in.
2: Thank you. I want to say your first two topics, I don't care so much about the third. I can let that one go. But the first two, they're almost tied at the hip. I mean, the bipartisanship that we used to have, I mean, there is no JFK Democrats anymore. They've sort of rolled off the table, and now we got this wokeness. And that's where I want to go with your first topic. I mean, right there, she is so far off. She should be right in the middle of everything, and she's so far off to the left, there's nothing there for anybody. There's no meat on the bone anymore for her to say anything because she's worthless to the WNBA.
0: You're talking about Kathy Engelbert, the commissioner.
2: Yeah, exactly. Yeah,
0: just want to make sure, in case someone was just tuning in, fair enough.
2: Yeah, no, you got that right. And I love your topic tonight, by the way. Perfect. Because I do feel that they go together. So the second one, I can't even, man, it's really hard to see where we're going with this. I mean, let me just put it this way. Doc has got these guys, the Dodgers, so centrist because his father was military. I love that. So he's pulling all these guys together saying, hey, look, we have one opportunity to go to the 2026 White House for what we did. Everybody should be jumping on board. And I don't understand why the M and the K's don't want to go. I'm just going to leave it right there. But
0: well, I think you know why. And the problem is they're not able to separate the two, Jerry.
2: Right.
0: Let's say I was invited. I was on a championship team, whatever it would be. And I didn't vote for that president. I'd still go because I was raised to respect authority. And if you study the beginning and the fall of the Roman Empire, the respect for constituted authority fell. And that's what's happening here. Now, this is America. We're going to be okay. There's always going to be idiots on the fringe that try to ruin it for everybody else. Ain't going to happen. And the media will misreport it. But I'm talking about a simple tradition that had majesty for years, decades, and it's been turned into this mess. So I will tell you that if they were to just say, you know what, we don't think we're going to do it anymore, I'd be okay with it. But so that's all I'm really asking. Should we continue to do it or not? Because people are so caught up feeling sorry for themselves for the wrong reasons that they make political and physical statements that frankly don't benefit anybody.
2: Can I just leave you with this? We live in the best country in the world. And we have opportunity, and that's the opportunity that we should all take if we have it. And I mean, it's only to bolster us going forward as a country. And these teams are showing that. I mean, it's pride and spirit, and that's where we should be. And that's my.

0: my opinion.
1: All right, hey, welcome in, and don't be a stranger. And again, I mean this sincerely. There have been presidents in office I did not vote for, but a chance to go to the White House and show respect, I would show respect. Class never goes out of style. Respect never goes out of style. Andrew from Bakersfield, hey, welcome back in. Are you there, Andrew?
2: Okay, Andrew.
1: Okay, do we have you, Andrew? Are you there, buddy? Hello. I am not sure what's happening with Andrew in Bakersfield. Let's set Andrew aside. We'll come back to him. Mark from Laurel, Maryland, joins the Bernie Fratto Show. Welcome in, Mark. How are you?
3: Hey, Bernie, this is Andrew. I think the other person was someone else.
1: Okay, good. So you're back. Okay, no, we're all good. So I recognize your voice, Andrew. Go ahead. Okay. You got the floor.
3: All right. Thanks for being here, Bernie. The first one I don't know much about, but I think it's obvious that she dodged that situation. The second one, even if you disagree with the president and the things that he may have said, I agree that the tradition should continue. And if you'll permit me, there's a verse in the New Testament that says it's the goodness of God that leads to repentance. So even if you disagree with someone and think they're doing what's wrong, by appearing there and honoring the tradition, you might actually change that person's mind. And the third thing, I don't really know how to answer that, except if the question is, has LeBron given to the NBA? I would say, come on now. I think it's obvious. And even if you disagree with some of the things he's said or maybe done, I don't think you can disagree with his game on the court. Thanks, Bernie.
1: See, I think Tiger Woods did more for the PGA than the PGA did for him. I think the NBA has done more for LeBron. I respect your calls, Andrew. And, Abraham Lincoln said it best, that we must be touched by the better angels of our nature. That's what restores unity and peace in our country. All right, let's give Mark from Laurel, Maryland one more try. Mark, are you back? Are you on the phone line, Mark?
4: I definitely am, Bernie. How you doing?
1: Good. Welcome in, buddy.
4: Thank you. I'm a frequent caller, Bernie.
1: Oh, I know.
4: You
1: don't, I remember.
4: You're the only one on sports radio that does it the right way, okay? I'm an old school guy. I always commend you. That's why I call. I don't call into nobody's show but you. So I'm going to give you the hot takes like okay. I always do.
1: Okay.
4: Refresh my memory. What's the first topic, brother?
1: So the first topic, Mark, is the WNBA commissioner, Kathy Engelbert, agreed
4: okay.
1: to do
4: okay,
1: an interview
4: I got
1: with.
4: It.
1: Okay, you know where to go with
4: I
1: that.
4: I got
1: what,
4: it. I got it.
1: Thoughts?
4: She should be fired. It's a PR move. She should be fired. If she was not prepared for a difficult, challenging conversation, she should be fired. The WNBA needs as much good publicity as possible. And
1: so here's what's
4: failed.
1: Interesting. Hold that thought, because I want you to hold that thought. Apparently, as it's been told to me, they're all set to do it, and then the league's public relations staff advised her against doing it. Not that I think she would have acquitted herself very well, but apparently the decision was made above her head. So I just want to be fair about the subject and accurate. So continue on.
4: Because they knew what was coming.
1: Fair.
4: They were uncomfortable with it. We don't absolutely know. We can only express conjecture. But she knew what was coming, and they pulled the plug, but it was too late. It looks bad. Prepare yourself. The WNBA needs to be in the spotlight. The WNBA, since its inception, right now is doing the best it's ever done, and she dropped the ball. It was a PR nightmare, and they're suffering, or this would not be a topic.
1: All right, real quickly, my man, let's get to topic two and topic three. Topic two, championship teams going to the White House. Continue the tradition or not?
4: We need to continue it. It's absolutely ridiculous. I like the word you used before. It's stupid. This is a privilege. This is an honor. We are blurring topics. We are blurring politics with sports. It should not intertwine. And I don't know when it happened, but I've never liked it. It's an honor. I don't care if I didn't vote for you. I'm going to take a picture with you and put it on my wall and show my grandchildren.
1: That's something.
4: It's an
1: That's
4: honor.
1: Something. That's something.
4: This Finally. Is absolutely ridiculous, and I hate it. And I put it on the coaches because the coaches, it should not. I'm going to choose my words carefully. Should I be a gender? Coaches should say, young men, think about this. It's not this black and white. express

0: them what you're doing, because this is a black mark. You're meeting the president of the United States, the most powerful man in the free world, and we're going to snub it? Hell no. Excuse my language.
1: Pretty well said. All right, finally, LeBron, at the end of the day, has he given more to the NBA or taken more?
0: You know what? I'm so sick of the LeBron hater narrative. LeBron has never done anything remotely bad. He's never been in the bay. He's never embarrassed himself, his family. He's never done anything crazy.
1: Okay, you know, I get that. So you would say he's given more. Go ahead.
0: Now, let me say, of course he has. And I'm going to back it up. I remember, I'm an old head. I'm 60 plus years old. I remember LeBron on the cover of Sports Illustrated talking about the chosen one.
1: I remember 2003, yeah.
0: LeBron is not Michael Jordan. And I think people want to buy. It's just hater. He's the second best player ever. And as far as longevity, he beats Michael Jordan. He's a top 20 player at 41. I don't understand it. You know, LeBron beat them at their own game. Of course. You know, he shaped the league. He's given them more because he was the face of the league after Jordan. And they desperately needed that. Okay? And case closed. You know what I mean? I think it's just haterade. Everybody needs to stop drinking it.
1: You might not be wrong, but that, you know, he wouldn't be the first guy that's polarizing. So, hey, great stuff as always, Mark. Appreciate your candor. Appreciate your sincerity. And this is why we do the Midnight Hour, because we have a great, I think, amalgam of various opinions. 877-999-FOX, 877-996-6369. We want to hear from you. The Midnight Hour continues. It's off and running. 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
15: All right, we're back on the Bernie Fratto Show. The midnight hour is off and rolling. Let's keep the ball rolling. We go back out to the phone line. Steve from South Dakota joins us. Steve, welcome in. How are you?
16: Hey, Bernie. Great night. Great topic. First one, Dan Patrick has said it forever. I don't give any pre-questions. I don't let you know what I'm going to ask. And he would have brought up two subjects for sure. One, Caitlin Clark. Two, the referees.
15: And so she would have wanted to avoid those rather than try to maintain some modicum of accountability. Fair?
16: Yes, sir. Number two,

0: I served under six presidents, Bernie, in my military career. And you know what? You think I liked all six? But I'll tell you what. I had good attention, saluted each and every one of them, because I had a lot of interactions with the president, the Pentagon. You can't believe how cool that place is. And I was doing missions all over the world. You just gotta go. This is America, buddy. It's people like the 58,000, 60,000 that died in Vietnam, the 70,000 that died in World War II. Those guys fought for you to be an athlete, fought for you to be, and they sacrificed it all. Number three, LeBron. I'm going to be honest, Bernie. He don't even make my top 10. Elgin Baylor, Will Chamberlain, way ahead of him. He didn't win a title in 2020, Bernie. That's like me going to Caesars and having a great day on the ponies. And I'm an expert. That's my
1: take,
0: Bernie.
1: First of all, Steve, thanks so much for your service to our country. And thanks for checking into the show. You've been a frequent caller before. We appreciate it. James in Kansas City, another frequent caller. Welcome back in, James.
2: Good evening, Bernie. I'm telling you, be pithy. These are very simple. LeBron James, you went to a Catholic prep school. Did you have earbuds in your head because you don't know how to be humble? The NBA redid the rules to create your own free agency. Humble your ass. That's why you're not liked better than Jordan. You may have scored more points, but yeah. Number two, the WNBA. Caitlin Clark is a golden goose. That league was subsidized for 20-plus years. Nobody gives a until she arrived. Now they're on television. And number three was the presidential thing. Started with Richard Nixon, I think in 1972, and the man said it best earlier. Take your picture in front of the White House and show your kids you were there. Thank you, Bern.
1: Good stuff, James. To the point, and solid points, frankly, to underscore what James says, when Caitlin Clark plays, the NBA, the WNBA will average roughly 1.2 million viewers. When Caitlin Clark doesn't play, 390,000 viewers. You can do the math. Hugh on the 5. Welcome back into the Bernie Fratter Show. How you been, Hugh?
3: Oh, boy. Been good, Bernie. My heart's racing because, I was sitting here thinking, like, wow, okay, I've been on caller for about 2 years. I haven't called for a couple of months because I've been busy. But the topics for the last 2 years, there's always two topics. It's the WNBA. And it's LeBron James. And I'm thinking, why is it always this? But
1: that's not true. No, that's not true. I got to stop you, my friend. Well, relax for a second. And you're going to get plenty of airtime because we go overtime now. We don't stop at 1 a.m. Enjoy your margarita pizza. That's just not true. There was news this week about LeBron and Dan Patrick. This was a chance to have a watershed interview, and she whiffed it. I frankly haven't delved into those topics for weeks, my friend. By your own admission, you've been busy. So you haven't had a chance to listen.
3: Right. Yeah, no, right. You cut me off before I was going to say, like, you make me feel like, hey, we're still going. You know, like it makes it feel like I haven't missed anything. Anyway, so get this. O'Shem Beckler didn't go to the White House because he had a personal thing with the guy in the White House.
1: I said that earlier.
3: Yeah.
1: I knew that.
3: Right. So that's not political. So if he doesn't want to go because he doesn't like the guy, well, that's okay. You don't go. Right. Now, I don't agree because like all the other callers, they're like, hey, it's the White House. Hey, it's America. Hey, you got to respect. Like, I'm totally down. I would go. I wouldn't care who's in there. And as far as should they get rid of it? Well, that's not our call. But if the powers that be keep it going, then what I love about the Dodgers is there was no BS about, well, should they, we're not going to, blah, blah, blah. And a couple of guys that didn't go on the team, they didn't make a thing of it. They were there and they represented the team. They represented LA. They represented the country. They're respectful. And by the way, I watched it twice, the whole thing, the whole routine, and it was hilarious. It was

0: entertaining, and I wasn't thinking politics. And I have a Mexican girlfriend, and she watches Dodger games with me. She loves Yamamoto. She was laughing the whole time that the presentation was being done by Trump. And when Yamamoto met Trump, it was just like, it was so cool. And she's not, she doesn't have an interest in the politics. She has an interest in, you know, a little bit of baseball through me. And it was, and it charged us. And we had a great, great time watching it. And I watched it twice because it was so entertaining the first time. It was great. So no, it shouldn't be, it should keep it going. And so, okay, Kathy Engelbert, when you asked that question, I don't know her. I had to look her up. I saw some of her sound bites. What she was talking about is all the woke stuff on this video that I saw, and you know, talking about misogyny and this and that and the other, and keeping all like, and that's in the past. That's behind us. And she's still, you know, saying those kinds of things. Now, it threw me off when you asked the question, like, why wouldn't she go on? And the only thing I think of is like, well, she wanted to do some putting. I don't know. But
1: No. She agreed to it. And then right before, her PR team said, no, don't do it. And they basically ducked it because I think the implication, see, this is the problem. Sometimes I lead the witness. The implication is she'd have made herself look like a damn fool because many of the things they do, they really cannot be accountable for with any semblance of common sense.
0: Well, hey, here's a pun. It's par for the course for the WNBA.
1: Nicely done.
0: Right.
1: Nicely done. Very good.
0: Yeah, nice. I can say this too. I noticed she was born on the same date as my mom, and my mom is always running into dead ends the whole life that I know her.
1: I can't help you with astrology. I apologize.
0: All right. So, hey, here's
1: finally
0: another
1: LeBron.
0: Yeah, LeBron. Well, look, I think what they've given each other, the NBA and LeBron, I think it's equitable, to be honest. All right. Now, we've all had enough LeBron drama. He's out of L.A. For the people who live on this coast, can like finally have a breather on that? Although, you know, we're going to keep hearing about him. It's pretty interesting that he went to Philly. You know, maybe he'll make it happen. But here's a funny thing to tie this all in: the WNBA going to the White House, politics. Caitlin Clark. I don't know if you happened to see what her response was when she learned during a press conference that LeBron James went to Philadelphia. She said, well, I guess I'm going to be watching the Philadelphia 76ers. So that's his pull. And it's kind of like, you know, he's not Shohei Ohtani as far as bringing a whole nother country with eyeballs and all that stuff. But, you know, if we're talking about the WNBA and who's carrying the WNBA, that person is saying, I'm going to watch LeBron James. So that's a pretty big statement, I thought.
1: Okay, fair enough. I think she was grandstanding, but that's all good. You got the last word. Anything else, bud?
0: I love you, Bernie.
1: Appreciate you, Hugh. Appreciate you a lot, man. Thanks so much. Well thought out. Caleb in Michigan, welcome into the Bernie Frauder Show.
2: Bernie, how's it going? Caleb Dean from your hometown, Novi, man. How's it going?
1: Caleb, I remember you very well. You scored a basket at Cameron Indoor Arena.
2: Yeah, you remember that against Duke.
1: And I'm telling you, and right, so coming out of high school, you're right. We're going to have to do this another time because I've got a million people listening. Jimmy, let's get to the topics. You can call next week, okay, Caleb? I remember you very well. You graduated with my daughter, Jamie, right?
2: Absolutely.
1: Jimmy went and played soccer at UNLV.
2: Got you. Yeah, for your questions, man, you know, the WNBA commissioner ducking, you know, the Dan Kirkpatrick show, obviously, I don't think she's ducking the interview. She's ducking the questions that, you know, obviously Dan is going to ask. And I think we could speculate all day on what was going to be asked. It's probably around officiating with Caitlin Clark getting roughed up all the time. It's probably going to be around viewership. It's probably going to be around, how are you going to pack these arenas more? So I think if it did get sent in from above, cool. Okay.

0: They didn't want her talking about that.
1: So that's now why? Thing. Because that gives them an okay. That would have given the WNBA an opportunity to justify how they do business, and if they could have articulated their point in a cogent fashion, they might have actually helped their cause. But by ducking it, they hurt their cause. So I'm asking you.
0: I agree.
1: You're answering. Okay, I think you nailed that one, Caleb. Let's go on to championship teams going to the White House. Should they continue that tradition or not?
0: I think they should. And, you know, it comes down to, I hope these guys that stick out and say that they don't want to go and all that, I hope they voted for at least somebody. You know what I mean? Because if they didn't, I just feel like if you don't vote, then you don't have a right to complain about anything.
1: All right, so, that's fair. And LeBron, so you played college basketball, Caleb, and so you know a thing or two. In the end of the day, did LeBron give more to the NBA, or did the NBA give more to him?
0: I think it's mutual.
1: Okay.
0: I think it's mutual. We can go down the line as to, you know, in 2003 when he got drafted, obviously the NBA needed a new face because they couldn't promote Allen Iverson forever. You know, the Tracy McGrady's were phasing out. So, I mean, the NBA's done a great job making him the face, and he's performed, okay? But I also think that we're going to see in a few years where the rumor on the street is that him and Maverick Carter are going to have a majority ownership in the expansion team in Las Vegas. I think we'll really see then. But I want to add to this, though. Him going to the 76ers doesn't feel right. And I hope it doesn't turn into a situation where we look at Michael Jordan on the Wizards and you got to go all the way to page 10 on YouTube just to see the highlights of when he played there. I just hope it doesn't turn out to be a situation like that.
1: Hey, I only got about 2 seconds. I'm going to make a statement and you can respond. Your Novi high school team would have kicked the crap out of any WNBA team. Agree?
0: I don't know, man. Those girls can ball, man. I can't take it.
1: Oh, you're being now. Come on now. You're being nice. All right. Hey, Caleb, we do this every weekend, man. Don't be a stranger, okay? That's Caleb from Michigan. Yeah, I do know who he is. Yep. All right. Listen, we're going to continue on in a minute. Martin and Orange, I want to give you plenty of airtime. Same with Bryce in Texas. Hang on. If somehow we spill past 1 o'clock, if you don't mind hanging on, I don't want to cut people short. Okay, that's why we go overtime. So you two guys will be up next, and we'll continue to take calls, 877-996-6369. Keep it locked. 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
2: St. Jude exceeds any expectation or any dream I could have ever had about a hospital. 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I didn't quite process that. How's this possible? It's possible through all the wonderful people who donate.
3: 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We cure 80% of children with cancer. If you think about that, I mean, go back 50 years, we were curing 20 to 30%. This is the miracle story of modern medicine.
4: The research here is research that we share with everyone else because overall, we want to help all children that have cancer. 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
10: MMA, UFC, like, it feels like it's a Legends Fight League. 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It was Rousey and Gina Carano, which was completely unfulfilling. After 13 seconds, Gina Carano's defeated, and then they're hugging and smiling like, okay, I could have not trained at all for something like this, right? You go back and there's all the stunt casting now, and Jake Paul and the Octagon and all this stuff, right? MMA is in a tough spot because they don't have the stars anymore. 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They don't have anybody that they can promote.
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14: All right, we're back on the Bernie Fratto Show, the midnight hour. We go back out to the phones. Martin in Orange, welcome in. Martin, looking forward to what you got to say.
15: Bernie, greetings and salutations, my friend. How are you tonight?
14: Doing wonderful, thank you.
15: Okay, ducking the Dan Patrick interview is very, I'd say, dumb. You know, they had a chance to be on that platform and to promote their league. And my question really is, why would Dan Patrick give them that platform? Nobody watches the WNBA. Everyone talk about Caitlin Clark. She can go on and she can win 10 championships in a row, Bernie. No one will still watch the WNBA. Next. Someone called earlier and was like, oh, sports isn't political. Sports isn't political. You know, tell that to Jesse Owens in 36. Tell that to Robinson in 47.
14: That's right.
15: Sports has always been political. The question was,

0: should this White House tradition keep going? I think it should, Bernie, but the guy we have in there has done a good job of dividing us, and he makes it seem like it's a your side against our side. And I at the beginning, I remember I didn't even think he wanted to do these luncheons. He didn't even want to do it. I think he served one of the national championship team's fast food, Bernie.
1: McDonald's, yeah, yeah.
0: Yeah.
1: But they loved it, so, though. They said they liked it.
0: Of course, they're being respectful. He's the president, but they wanted a nice presidential dinner. These are teens. I mean, these are college men that just won a championship. They deserve a good dinner. But let's just get off of that, Bernie. They should continue the tradition. If you don't want to go, that's your right as an American to say no. Now, LeBron James, I gotta have to say this, Bernie, that I think the NBA is giving a little more to LeBron James. And I know people are going to go, oh, no, no, no. But with his longevity, I think that's where we're getting confused. But when I think of, like, I think of Kobe Bryant, I think of Curry, and then I think of LeBron James. And that's in his playing career.
1: So hold on. Stay right there, Martin. I'm going to get just one example. Bronny James, okay? If you're going to tell me Bronny James is an NBA player, I'm going to say maybe you were homeschooled by a day drinker. He's not an NBA player, but they did it for him.
0: Not only that, he's gotten coaches fired. He's gotten young players traded. So
1: player empowerment
0: on the team. There's one thing I'll always remember. When he broke the record for the most points in career, everyone's celebrating except the unibrow man. He just had this look on his face like, can we get this over with? And I'll always remember that saying that. I remember when Kareem broke the record, he was getting hugged by all his teammates. So just a little bit of difference, Bernie. Did the NBA give more to LeBron? He's a freaking billionaire. Of course they gave him more.
1: Martin, I love you, man. Good job tonight. And you settle down and enjoy your Sunday, okay? Look, so here's what we're going to do, because if you've dialed in, we've got Bryce in Texas, Tony in Miami, Jim in Virginia, Spoxweed in Oregon, Solomon in L.A. You are all getting in, and I don't want to rush you. So if you'd please hang on till after the top of the hour, we'll take care of a little bit of business here. I want to make sure you all get on and you all get ample airtime. That's exactly why we go overtime now. I'd never like turning people away or cutting callers short. Sometimes I'll jump in the call to either try to add inflection or make sure we don't go off the rails or just to make sure I've clarified something. But I want to make sure everybody gets ample airtime. So again, Bryce in Texas, you'll be up next, and Tony in Miami, Jim in Virginia, Spoxweed in Oregon, Solomon in L.A. Hang tight, grab yourself a beverage. We'll get right back to you. The Midnight Hour has been rocking and rolling, very spirited tonight. The ducked interview by Kathy Engelbert, teams opting out, not going to the White House. And then LeBron, he's probably only going to play another 5 or 10 years, but the countdown is near, right? Sort of, maybe. Is he giving more to the NBA, or is the NBA giving more to him? All the opinions have been great tonight, so keep it locked right here. The Midnight Hour will continue coming up. 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We are on Fox.
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0: Like, we had,
1: forgot about him.
0: We had expectations for Hugo Gonzalez.
1: Yes.
0: Before this.
1: Yes.
0: Now that one of the casualties in all this is LeBron James going to the Philadelphia 76ers and making the Sixers probably co-favorites with the Knicks to make it to the NBA Finals. Hugo Gonzalez, before you had to be Bob Cousy, now you got to be 10 times the player Bob Cousy is to make all this work.
1: The other big winner is Bob Myers today. I mean,
2: let's stay with Boston here for a second.
1: Please, yes.
2: That has to be, like, this has to be one of the biggest, I would say, slip-ups in front office history,
1: it's
2: right?
1: It's crazy what Brad Stevens did. It
2: because
1: really is.
2: How do you not convince Giannis that Boston's the best spot for you when you have everything that's in front of you, right? Everything from the last several years, you have the championship, all you have to do is tell Giannis, hey, as long as you're better than Jaylen Brown in your mind, we're going to win a championship, and they mess that up.
1: By the way, it might get him LeBron.
2: And then they trade him within the division, which...
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2: If you're LeBron James and you get to give potentially a fourth city an NBA championship, and it happens to be this one that has that's what Steph Curry did for San Francisco, for the Bay Area.
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2: If he's able to do that, I don't think, like, you can't even ask for a better legacy than that.
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9: The Dodgers won the late ballgame Saturday night at the Mets 4-3. Mets outfielder Juan Soto was placed on the IL with a grade 2 strained calf. Pitcher Shohei Ohtani of LA scrapped his scheduled bullpen session due to his bad knee. The Texas Rangers now lead by 2.5 games in the AL West after beating Seattle again 7-1. St. Louis 7-0 over Cincinnati. Minnesota shut out the A's 2-0. The Cubs beat Pittsburgh in Paul Skeens 11-0, and it was Tampa Bay 3-0 over Cleveland. The Yankees won at Philadelphia 3-1. Baltimore edged Atlanta 3-2 with a run bottom of the ninth. Dylan Cease's one hitter got Toronto a 6-0 victory at Boston. The Red Sox are trading lefty pitcher Connelly Early to Washington. San Diego sent Miami to an 11th straight loss, 7-2. Wins for Washington and Kansas City. I'm Steve DeSager.
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13: That's right, you heard the man. The Bernie Fratto Show keeps rolling right along. Exceptionally heavy caller bank tonight on the midnight hour, and I want

0: folks to wait any longer. So without further ado, let's continue on as we wrap up the remainder of the calls. On the Midnight Hour, we head out to Texas. Bryce in Texas joins us. Bryce, thanks for your patience. Welcome in.
1: Hey, thanks for having me. I have a quick question for you before I start answering these. Were you ever a wrestling, like a pro wrestling fan?
0: A little bit. Okay. I respect the art form, but I can't say I was a real fan.
1: Okay. So the WNBA and the NBA currently is what WCW was in the 90s, where they turn all the power over to the superstars and let the inmates run the facility until it burns and crashes. This is what's going on in the WNBA right now, which is why I think that Kathy had nothing to say to Dan Patrick. She has no communication with the players. They just do what they want to do. And the response seems to be, oh, look, we rolled out a replay center that we'll get to review the egregious things that are happening, but we still don't have any spine or balls to be able to do anything about it, which is on par for her boss, Adam Silver, a.k.a. E.T., to allow LeBron James and the rest of the NBA league to do whatever they want to. And he as much as admitted so when he says, well, I'll wait to release the schedule until LeBron tells me what team he's going to pick. He's openly admitting that he's letting the players run the league.
0: All right, so essentially what you're saying, Bryce, is that Dan Patrick would have exposed that and it would have embarrassed the WNBA and they wanted to save themselves from embarrassment. Correct?
1: Exposing would mean that we would find out something that we didn't already know. I think
0: you feel like you've got your finger on the pulse, and I accept your assertion. I do, okay? fair enough, because I do the Midnight Hour so we can get an amalgam of opinions, and I like it when people disagree. I think the leadership is poor in both leagues. We are in agreement on that. But not a lot of people pay any attention to the WNBA. And they have been subject to many headlines which cast them in a very unfavorable light. Now, what Dan Patrick was attempting to do is say, let's hear your side of the story because you think you're doing great. So anyway, you continue on.
1: So we've heard her response to that before is like, if I were a man, you wouldn't be asking me these questions. Like, it's the same thing. Anyways. The last point I want to make was about the White House visits. I think everybody should go, not mandatory, but I think you should. I don't think any president has ever brought politics into these meetings. They try to make them fun. I mean, even Trump signed, what was it, that Bill Maher brought him the list of insults, and he even signed that for Bill Maher. Like, have them do something fun like that for you, at least. I don't know. But I think that that's an awesome tradition. If players choose to go, I think they will never regret it. But yes, I think they should keep going. Thank you, Bernie.
0: Thank you. And look, we're in agreement on that, okay? It's a ceremony. The idea, it's a tradition to celebrate hard work, teamwork, achievement, which I think are the basic tenets of American success, in my opinion. Tony in Miami, how you been, Tony?
2: What's up, Bernie? I'm going to agree with Bryce, and I would add that the White House is also part of the WWE, and I'm not a political guy, and I wasn't 10 years ago, so I'm not going to, like, get all... I think I would have sold out if I say, well, now I am political. You know, there's a lot of guys that called in last hour, like, I'm an old-school liberal, you know, hardcore Republican. I don't know. I never was, so I'm more of a tinfoiler. I believe that, you know, these are all just Mean Gene Austin and Hulkamania going running wild, while the 3 to 5 to 10 people, I don't say people, but are in a room together. And I am on the agreement. If you ever seen House of Cards, I know it's just a show, but I completely agree that. Not even police, but I would say the judicial, as in high-end attorneys, judges, senators, some congressmen, run the people in between the cracks run everything here. So if you're not going to go to the White House,

0: fine, but you're not, to me, you're not saying anything. And I don't have a problem. I don't have a problem with one guy or two guys in the last 10 years. What I got a problem with is the guy in year three not going because the guy in year one didn't go. That's my problem. Everyone's following everyone, and you can sense it. So if you like the guy, go. If you don't. I you know, again, I'm not a political person.
1: My problem is succumbing to peer pressure, okay? The Philadelphia, they canceled in 2018, the White House canceled on the Eagles because it was revealed that only a small number of players were going to go anyway. So we've already had one canceled, and I'm saying, well, at this point, do we continue to do it because the majesty that this was intended to represent has been completely lost on people?
0: Do they continue to do it? I heard about Barkley going. I think that's fine, you know? I mean, if he's the lone, I like just people doing what they do and not worrying about the peer pressure. But if the entirety of the Eagles are not going, I think, Bernie, I know, I think you said you have kids. 32 is definitely the new 13. So you got these quote-unquote grown men or grown women in WNBA. Then nobody's grown at all. Everyone's playing on their phones, moving digital currency around. That's all. Everyone is dwarfed in the mind. People don't know where they're going in life. And more importantly, they don't know where they're going on the road driving. So if everyone had their own ability to critical think and they didn't want to go, I think the majority of the Eagles are like, well, he's not going, so I'm not going, you know?
1: Yeah, and that's my problem. I'd answer it. All right, LeBron, at the end of the day, has he given more to the league, or has the league given more to him?
0: Well, Bernie, I don't know if you've noticed, but Mr. Trump and Mr. James have never been in the same room together. I believe they're the same person. One's black and one's orange, and one is taking Ozempic and the other Nugenix. But no, I think they're both going out together hardcore in 2 years. LeBron given back?
1: Here's what I mean. Tiger Woods clearly did more for the game of golf than the PGA did for him. Period. There's no two ways about it. Did LeBron do that? I don't think so. Did Magic do it? Yes. Did Magic and Bird? Yes. Did Jordan? Absolutely. Did Bill Russell? Yes. Did LeBron? No. That's my opinion. And I've led the witness. You got the floor.
0: Yeah. No, Bernie, you're correct. I just think he's won. Not. I think everyone's on board with, like, he's a top 10, top 11, 12, 7, wherever you got him. I don't know how, whoever's got the depth of where you think he is, but he's won in terms of what we're talking about. He's taken, forget giving back to the NBA. He's taken more of my real estate in my head the last, 20 years, unwarranted. And the last time he should have been talked about, and like the guy said last hour, it was 2016 for sure, but his last run in Cleveland. He hasn't done anything, and his peers have all retired over 10 years ago. I don't know what we're talking about. This is a WNBA, but it's turned. You're like, I'm breaking
1: you,
0: down this.
1: Tony, I'm going to answer your question, pal. And I have to move on, but you stay on the line for a second. Look, the opposite of love is not hate, it's indifference. You have to have the same emotion invested for love and or hate. We had a caller half an hour ago called people haters. Maybe they do hate LeBron. And you have to care to hate. So he did something to get under their skin. And that's why this is a polarizing topic. And that's why people want to weigh in on it. And it's partly a contrivance by me because I know people do want to talk about these things. I have a saying in life. I like chocolate cake. I like ice cream, but I don't need to eat a gallon of it. I rarely talk about LeBron, but I have to sometimes. And tonight was one of those nights. Are you still there, Tony?
0: Yeah.
1: You got the last word, but quickly.
0: Real quick. I just want, when you hang up, it's fine. But as long as we're in agreement, not just you, but everyone else, that why he's playing, it has no relevance because he's not. It's the conversation with why he's playing ended. Either 2018, if that. It's so, I mean, I'll leave it at that. I'll let you go to the other guy.
1: LeBron continues.

0: play because he's got a heavy dose of the Bobby Knight disease. He knows damn well he's going to miss the spotlight a hell of a lot more than the spotlight misses him. That is a fact. Jim in Virginia, welcome in. How are you? Thanks for your patience.
1: Barney, thank you for taking my call again. This is the second time caller, but a long time listener.
0: Welcome in.
1: Let's get to the first topic. Your first topic with Kathy Engelberger, or however you pronounce your name. I apologize if I mess that up. It was known by Dan Patrick that the three-point shooting contest the day before the All-Star game, that Sabrina SQ, or whatever her name is, is the two-time defending champ to this. Well, all of a sudden, she's not in defending her title. You don't have Caitlin Clark. So he was going to ascertain why this is like it is. And then he probably would have got into more of how she hasn't done things with the WWE, with the WNBA, and exposed how bad she really is.
0: She didn't want to face the music, period.
1: Correct.
0: All right. I think that's pretty straightforward. All right. How about the situation regarding championship teams visiting the White House? Should we continue that tradition?
1: Well, I need to clarify a couple things. Number one, you said something a while back in your dissertation about respect. And you also said, you know, I'm not going to the White House because of the person. I'm going to the White House because of the symbol of what the White House is. And whether I voted for the person or I didn't vote for the person, it has nothing to do with it. It has to do with that title that person has, and that's what I'm going to go see. And I'm going to go see the White House. If I voted for that person, great. If I didn't, that's fine too.
0: Well, you summarized it pretty much exactly what I intended to say, and that's
1: right.
0: There'd be nothing to add to that because you nailed it. All right, real quickly on LeBron, did he give or take more?
1: Well, it goes back to that respect with Jesse Owens. Jesse Owens ran because of the three letters on his chest, USA. Jackie Robinson played because he had the love of the game. Go to LeBron now, okay? He doesn't have the love of the game. He has to try to be the show ever since he's been when he was on Sports Illustrated, that he was the chosen one and all that. He is a very big detriment to the game. Your thing of Tiger Woods, he gave a lot to the PGA Tour. Absolutely. He gave more than what they give to him. And LeBron has a great player. Don't get me wrong. I'm not advocating that. But there are so many better players that have came before him. But that is because of LeBron trying to take over the league. In my opinion.
0: All right, Jim, thanks. Clearly he has. I don't think he has the aura, the charisma, the savoir faire that he wishes he had, and he tries so hard, it's very clunky. My man, Spock Sweet in Oregon, we're going deep tonight, man. What's going on?
2: Yeah, we are. I think I'm batting cleanup this time.
0: There you are.
2: But first of all, I needed to stay on the line and hang out because next Saturday, I will be on Mancation doing the 4 G's in Reno, which is golfing, gambling, guzzling, and gluttony.
0: Nothing wrong with that.
2: So I'll be down there by myself, and I won't be tuned in. So I want to let you know that you know I need to be here tonight because I won't be here next week.
0: All right.
2: But let's. The thing I'm going to get now, maybe I'll get bleeped. I'm not going to swear, but the thing with the Dan Patrick thing, the league has completely has been against Caitlin Clark. She has gotten the hell beat out of her. She has had her throat punched, her crotch kicked, bounced around.
0: And Kathy Engelbert would have been forced to address that.
2: Exactly.
0: And,
2: she would have been forced to address
0: that.
2: And
0: so we now can assume she had no answer. Otherwise, if she could have possibly articulated some other viewpoint, would have caused us to maybe view this from a different prism. So how did they benefit by ducking it? I mean,

0: mean, why do you think they ducked it?
1: Because she has no answer. Fair. They took her off the poster. They took her out of the contests. And the whole league, for some reason, is against the Golden Goose. And it's just thorough jealousy, and it's sickening.
0: So, right. I mean, I think you've got that nailed. I mean, let's move on to the White House visits then. Your thoughts on that? Should we continue this tradition?
1: We absolutely should continue this tradition. I think it's going to even out at some point. I'm hoping that America, you know, I know who I support. I know where I'm coming from. But I think as time moves on, we don't need to give up this tradition. I think it's character and the willingness to be a part of the tradition that sports people should be about. It's going to take a heck of a lot of character to go and be present when it's your turn. And I hope that the people that are up and coming can, you know, take off of their own rose colored glasses and their own biases and be a part of the tradition and, you know, be a man and be a woman and be there for the good of the country, not because you've got a beef with somebody.
0: Fair. LeBron, did he get more to the game, or did the game get more to him?
1: LeBron has extracted so much from the game. I mean, when he decided he was the chosen one before he was even a champion, it's just amazing the PR machine that he is of himself. And that's part of why people don't care for him. He's all about LeBron James, not about being a part of something that is exquisite, something that is history of above himself. He knows no history of above himself. And that is, I mean, he's, you know, I believe me, but he's an attention whore. And that is LeBron James. And it's really tough to have to live with somebody like that. I have an 85-year-old mother-in-law, and I stand to inherit a great deal of money from her, but I hope that she lasts longer than LeBron is in the league. Just despite LeBron James.
0: All right, listen, you enjoy your weekend next week in Spock. Good stuff, my man. Appreciate you a lot. Solomon in L.A., you will wrap it up tonight on the Bernie Fratto Show. Welcome in. How are you?
2: Thank you, Bernie. I hope I do it justice. Number one topic. My initial response was gutless and stupid. I know that's real harsh, but let me explain.
0: I think it's accurate. Go ahead.
2: Okay. She was gutless because, I mean, Dan Patrick wouldn't ask this, but I would. I would say, do you like having the WNBA resemble women's roller derby? Is that the look you're going for? Because see what I'm saying? Because that's what you've created. And it's sexist. And it's just disgusting, and it demeans the game when you let the league diminish into that level. And stupid because you have the opportunity to either set things straight or to step up to the plate, answer some tough questions, and you just let it go. You that was just awful. So both gutless and stupid. Number two, no. You absolutely continue this tradition, because if you don't, then you let, the minority of naysayers, they win. See, they got it. They made their point. Ah, see, we got it canceled. No, I'm not going to let you get away with that. All right? You're going to have to learn how to differentiate between your personal politics and doing what's, I would say, proper for both the country and your sport. You know, you got to step up and be a little bit bigger man than that, okay?
0: All right, strong. Fine. LeBron.
2: Yeah, LeBron. I think it's kind of mutual. I might be in the minority here. On the court, LeBron has never sold the game short. That man has played, you know, to the best of his ability.
0: Yeah.
2: And you have to respect him for that.
0: Yeah, I agree.
2: And in a negative way, and this is weird for me to say that, The kind of villain, the kind of love-hate thing with LeBron, it's actually been good for the league, because it's gotten a lot of eyeballs for 20-plus years. You know what I'm saying? He's certainly been an interesting person, an interesting character, love him or hate him. And I think the league has actually benefited from that in some way, shape, or form. So I'll just say

0: kind of mutual. They helped each other.
1: Solomon, excellent stuff. You more than did it justice. Three strong answers. You justified it with relevant specifics and logic. Real deductive reasoning. Excellent. Everybody, thanks so much to all the callers today. As usual, you kill it. You're what make this segment so good. And we don't always agree. And that's what makes for, I think, discourse. If two people agree, one head's doing all the thinking. Coming up, the Bernie Fratto Show continues, including Brandon's Fantasy Files. Keep it locked. 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
3: And now, Steve Covino.
4: Oh, boy.
5: Uh-oh.
3: Rich Davis. This is Covino and Rich.
4: 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I don't like softball. To me, that's for weenies. Golf, basketball leagues, anything. 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
4: At least I don't feel it. 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
4: 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Let's hear him talk about that. 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
6: 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You lost, buddy boy. 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
6: Get the
4: zilch.
6: F out of here.
4: I'm sorry, let me say this again. Nada. You did not beat me in ping pong at my parents' house.
6: He's lying.
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0: 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Coming up, I'm going to get back to the John Harbaugh overrated. I mean it, okay? I think he's had persistent late-game collapses. He's had a failure to capitalize on postseason opportunities. He's had elite rosters, and he's heavily scrutinized, but has benefited from one Super Bowl win that has been a long time ago, all right? And I'm going to get to all that, and I'm leading to why I think the Giants are going to win less than 7.5 games. But along those lines, we want to continue with a feature that will now have more relevance than it's had in a while, because it's upon us. It's time for Brandon's Fantasy Files.
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3: 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And we're getting closer to fantasy football season and football season in general with camp starting today. Obviously, or yesterday, rather, depending on when you're listening to this. This is going to be an incredible year for fantasy football, but also possibly the toughest year yet. And here's why. We know that there's definitively two players at the top of the board that people are going to be considering. Bijan Robinson finishes RB2 last year. Jahmyr Gibbs finishes RB1 a few seasons ago. By far, easily the two best players in fantasy football, and especially at a position of need where if you don't have a really good running back, it's going to be hard for you to win your league. I've tried the wide receiver strategy

0: so much where I've had three elite wide receivers and, you know, like someone, I guess to the example of Tony Pollard as my RB1 or David Montgomery in previous years. And it just doesn't work out. At the end of the day, you need good running backs. In fact, I'd rather have three really good running backs and figure out the wide receivers later, because you can play them on a week-to-week basis. There is much more depth, especially this season at the wide receiver position. And today I am here to give you, before your draft, the sleepers of the later rounds at both positions. Just the best value picks in general. At number one, I think the best value pick in all of fantasy football is Mike Evans of the San Francisco 49ers. To me, there's just no way if he stays healthy, he doesn't finish as a top 15 wide receiver. And his ADP is between 57 and 65 right now, depending on what platform you use, Yahoo, ESPN, Sleeper, whatever. Underdog, doesn't matter. He is going between 57 and 65. He is absolutely going to be the wide receiver one. And I like Ricky Pearsall a lot. And I think Ricky Pearsall and him can both have a big year if the 49ers offense remains healthy. But Mike Evans is the clear-cut guy there going into the season. He has a proven track record throughout his career. When healthy, I can see a Devontae Adams type of season from last year. Another guy I absolutely love, later than people think, is Parker Washington. Going in round 9, he averaged 20-plus fantasy points per game over the past three games, last three games, rather, not past, of the season, and he was the go-to guy in the playoff game against the Bills. Trevor Lawrence targeted him most. He got the touchdown in that game. I think that's something to keep an eye on. I can't believe people are taking BTJ in round 7. I'm taking Parker Washington in round 9. I know Jacoby Myers is still there. I know Brian Thomas Jr. is still there. To me, it doesn't really matter. I'm still going to take him. I think he has extremely high upside. Another guy who I think is poised for a breakout season, and this is at the running back position late, by the way, is Blake Corum. Blake Corum's going 98th in fantasy drafts right now as his average draft position. Sometimes it's even later on ESPN. I was seeing him in 120. Granted, a lot more people have drafted on Sleeper, I think, so far than Yahoo or ESPN. But still, 98 on Sleeper right now. This is a guy who performed toward the end of last season incredibly effective. Better pure running back than Kyren Williams. Kyren Williams is obviously a better pass catcher, and he is going to probably be used in the red zone a lot. But I would stay away from Kyren Williams. That'll be coming up next week on my fades. He'll be on that list. I'm taking Blake Corum at his ADP of 98. I think it's going to be a committee backfield, but Corum is going to be very productive because the offense is going to have so many opportunities, just as he did toward the end of last season. And if we're going down that route of deep running back sleepers, Jonathan Brooks comes up. Now, I like Chuba Hubbard. I think Chuba Hubbard's going to play a lot. Don't get me wrong. Chuba Hubbard was effective very few times last season. He was one of the more ineffective running backs. Now, I know he was dealing with some injuries, playing through some injuries. Jonathan Brooks is coming off a serious injury, but I do believe, I know for a fact they love him in the building in Carolina, and I know for a fact he's going to be used at least 30% of the snaps, and I think as the season goes on, this could be a sleeper that turns into an RB1 late in the year, similar to RJ Harvey and Trevion Henderson last season. Now, obviously, Brooks doesn't have the pass-catching prowess that those other two running backs have, but he's somebody that I'm absolutely keeping an eye on. And if we go back to the wide receiver position, because there's so many sleepers at this position in fantasy football, you go down the list, ADP, I like Romeo Doubs. I really do. At his ADP of 113, they gave him a lot of money over A.J. Brown at his ADP of 29. Now, we know A.J. Brown's going to have probably a better season, right? That's why he's going 29, why Romeo Doubs is going 113. But if Drake May is what people think he is, both of those guys should have solid seasons. I'm willing to take a risk on a guy that I can put at the flex position sometimes in Romeo Doubs and know he's going to get open, get 5 or 6 catches a game for 50-something yards, maybe a touchdown here and there. I really like him a lot. I think he is one of the biggest sleepers. Jalen McMillan's another one for Tampa Bay. Jalen McMillan is incredible, guys. Like, he's the wide receiver, too, in my opinion, over Chris Godwin, behind Emeka Buka, who we all know is going to have a breakout year. But I truly believe that he is one of those guys that can take a leap and be productive as a bench piece. Now, again, I'm not saying, oh, you should play this guy or this guy's going to be good, but I am saying that he's going to have a big year. Again, you can find me at BSD Takes on X. You can find me at Brandon S. Deutsch on TikTok and Instagram, Brandon Deutsch on YouTube. It's getting closer, Bernie. Back to you, and talk to you next week.
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0: 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Brandon really, really does his research, as you can tell. 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You'll find tonight's full show posted right here after we get off the air. Don't recall if Brandon's ever brought up Jackson Dart or Cam Scatable or any New York Giants. Well, I think the Giants are going to win less than 7.5 games this year. I'm not a big John Harbaugh fan. I've been teasing it for a while. I think he's overrated. I'm going to give you the reasons why and why the argument holds weight coming up. You listen to the Bernie Fratto Show on Fox Sports Radio. 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
10: It's a reverse Fresh Prince happening right now, Rob. The Fresh Prince went from Philly to Bel Air. King James is going from Bel Air to Philly. Now I need that Meek Mills. I need that Meek Mill, Alex. Here's the thing, Rob. You're absolutely right in that he's going to another team, but we literally knew he was going to another team. Like, he said, I'm leaving the Lakers. So if you wanted him to go back to Cleveland, not necessarily you, but anybody, well, Cleveland will have a really good chance. They were just in the Eastern Conference Finals, adding a LeBron of trying to compete for a championship, chase for a ring. If he went to Miami with Giannis and then LeBron and Bam and Wiggins and Bobby Portis and whoever else they add, they would say, oh, LeBron, well, he's going there because he's trying to win. What was he supposed to do? Go play with the Utah Jazz? Was he supposed to go play with the Pacers? Like, if he was going to leave,
11: there's only one place that makes sense, which is going back to where you started. That's the only thing that makes sense, because you're not going to change anybody's mind by winning, one of the championships.
10: So then I'm going to go do what I want to do and go try to
11: No, he wanted to stay home. That was Golden State.
10: I wanted him. I thought it would be a blast to watch him with
11: Steph. That's what you said. And now you're like, oh, yeah, this makes sense to you.
10: No, what I'm saying from LeBron, Kelvin always wanted him to go. I've made that clear 100 times. I thought it would be the most fun thing we've seen ever. LeBron and Steph on the team for 82 team games. With Draymond, and, you know, obviously they were saying potentially Anthony Davis. I was all with that. But my point is, once he said he was leaving the Lakers, and if aside from the Warriors...
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12: Based on this latest social media video for Tyreek Hill's NFL comeback, is the glass half full or is the glass half empty? Think of this like the arcade game Tapper, that classic 1980s arcade game Tapper. This is the glass crack. It's leaking and the bartender is sweeping it up. That's what this is. Tyreek Hill is not mounting a comeback. It's not a comeback. This is a Kickstarter campaign is what this is. The biggest red flag came out of his own mouth. I'm trying to regain all the power in my left leg, he said. He also said he had no power.

0: in his left leg in the same video. So that is what's known as, say it with me now, dead giveaway. Dead giveaway.
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2: 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By the way, doesn't this feel like a picnic you're going to, but not everybody likes each other? Sabrina Ionescu, two-time three-point shooting champ. She was interviewed and said, I didn't get an official invite. It's hard to turn down, you know, an invite that you didn't get. Now, we reached out to Sabrina Ionescu's agency, and we asked, did Sabrina get an invitation? And we got one word in capital letters, no. It sounded like Sabrina Ionescu was miffed she didn't get invited and wanted to get invited. And I don't know, since she's not an all-star, and some players don't compete in events if they're not all-star. I don't know if that had anything to do with this.
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Murray Final Show of Fox Sports Radio. We are coming to you live from the Fox Sports Radio studios here in Las Vegas. 16 minutes away, top of the hour. We're going to take you out to Columbus, Ohio. We're joined by Ohio State Don. College football is here as well. Ohio State is the odds-on favorite to win the national championship this year, today. And they've got a brutal schedule. And we've had Don on every year, and his predictions have been pretty solid. So we'll hear what he's got to say coming up in about 16 minutes. The New York Giants, as you know, they hired John Harbaugh after Baltimore let him go. Why'd they do it? Well, their goal is to stabilize a franchise that's been struggling. They see John Harbaugh as a secure hire, a proven Super Bowl winning leader. He did win one in 19 years. And they're hoping he'll maximize the development of Jackson Dart, okay? So they think he's got a proven track record. He can reset the franchise. They believe they wanted an experienced head coach capable of utilizing the talent composition on the roster as it sits right now. But I have a bit of a different view of John Harbaugh. It's not that I dislike him. It's just that I've always believed that he was a guy who gets more credit than he probably deserves. For starters, John Harbaugh inherited an elite self-sustaining defense many years ago with the Baltimore Ravens. He took over a locker room that already had Ray Lewis and Ed Reed and Terrell Suggs. They were all defensive players of the year. They're all future Hall of Famers. That gave him a structural advantage right out of the gate that very few rookie coaches ever receive. Usually take over a place that's not done so well, like the Giants, who are 7-27 in the last 3 years. Here's why the argument holds weight that a lot of people feel John Harbaugh is overrated. When he arrived in 2008, look, in Baltimore, the Ravens defense already had a legendary built-in culture. He didn't have to bring a culture or a set of culture. Ray Lewis functioned as the on-field general. Ed Reed controlled the secondary. So here comes a first-time head coach with a special teams background, and he can focus on team management rather than scheming defensive coverages. He had two coaches on the field that were both Hall of Famers. All right? By the way, Baltimore dropped

dropped off. Their playoff efficiency dropped off once that veteran core started to retire or depart. After the 2012 Super Bowl victory, which was Ray Lewis's final game. Remember when John Harbaugh beat his brother Jim when Jim was coaching the 49ers and the lights went out and there was a 45-minute delay, yada, yada, yada. The Ravens beat the 49ers in Super Bowl. I'm going to say that was 56, Super Bowl 56 in 2012. That was Ray Lewis's final game. For the remainder of John Harbaugh's Baltimore Ravens tenure of 14 years, his playoff record was 4-7. So a lot of the mystique that the Baltimore Ravens still have some of today were because of those defensive icons. But the primary arguments that really point to the fact that John Harbaugh and his coaching success is overvalued, I think center on several other undeniable factors. There have been multiple late game collapses, multiple. Harbaugh holds some of the worst records in NFL history for blowing double-digit leads in the second half. Persistent struggles in closing out games, closing out one-score games, and even managing time clocks and game clocks. He's also had many delay-of-game penalties in crunch time. Well, there's no such thing as crunch time in football, but you know what I'm getting at. When the heat gets hot and it's hard to breathe, I had the same complaint about Mike McCarthy. Used to call him Barney Rubble. Every time the game starts to wind down, you saw the mismanagement. He's wandering around the sidelines looking like he's stuck at the mall parking lot, can't remember where he parked his car. Well, John Harbaugh has some of that. Okay? The truth of the matter is, this mystique, 4-7 in the playoffs since winning that Super Bowl. This kind of playoff underachievement by consistently feeling what are competitive rosters, they're told we're competitive rosters, and MVP caliber talent. Well, why have his squads so consistently stumbled in the playoffs? I think what I have heard from NFL people is that he does struggle to adapt game plans when he's facing postseason adversity. So if he's got better players than you, he might win some games, which he did. He won about 180 in the regular season. But what happens when the chess match begins? Show me where he's been superior. He's heavily dependent on systems, okay? He's a former special teams coordinator, so he relies heavily on his coordinators to scheme on both sides of the ball. Now, they say his primary strength is as a disciplinarian rather than a strategic play caller. You've got to be both. If you're going to be a head coach in the NFL, you got to wear a hell of a lot of different hats. And I'm not so sure Harbaugh does that. Actually, I am sure that he does not do that. He inherited some success, I think. Again, I know I'm repeating myself, but much of that early career praise stems from that foundation from Ray Lewis and Ed Reed and Terrell Suggs. Again, those things had nothing to do with coaching innovations. No one's going to compare him to Bill Walsh or Paul Brown or, you know, Bill Parcells, even though he seems to be mentioned in these, you know, highfalutin categories. And there's been a lot of data that's been compiled over the years that really sort of back up, you know, an underachievement when the games matter most, all right? Prior to Ray Lewis retiring, Harbaugh actually established a pretty impressive 9-4 playoff record over his first five seasons. That was 2008, 9, 10, 11, 12. And that included three SEC championship appearances and, of course, the Super Bowl title in Super Bowl 57, I believe it was, okay. Then you get the Lamar Jackson era, okay, despite winning multiple regular MVP awards during the season. And, again, Baltimore's had elite rosters. Well, just 3-6 in the playoffs during the Lamar Jackson window. And how many times has Baltimore lost at home as a top seed and as a favorite? So you've got a prolonged stretch of early postseason exits, and that heavily factored into the franchise's decision to move on from John Harbaugh last January. That's why I feel he's overrated. Let's take just a quick roll call. The Ravens did not make the playoffs last year. Didn't even make the playoffs.

0: lost in the wild card round in 2024. Now, I remember in January, or the 2023 season, which was, you know, 2024, I was at the airport. I was heading to Orange County. It was the last time I would see my dad. He died on Super Bowl Sunday a week later. Everybody was talking that, you know, the game was Baltimore's to win. The Chiefs were coming to town. They'd won their divisional playoff game against Houston the week before, and Kansas City dominated that game at home. So not only did Baltimore lose and where people had them penciled in to go to the Super Bowl, they were embarrassed, I thought. The year before, they lost in the wild card round in 2022. Back in 2020, they didn't make the playoffs in 2021. The Ravens didn't. In 2020, they beat Tennessee in the wild card round and lost in the divisional round to Buffalo. Buffalo obviously would go on to lose to Kansas City in the AFC Championship game. 2019, lost to Tennessee in the divisional round. 2018, lost to the wild card versus the LA Chargers. That was in 2018. They had a stretch, 15, 16, and 17, did not make the playoffs. Back in 2014, 2 years after winning the Super Bowl, they did win a wild card team against an overmatched Pittsburgh team, but lost in the divisional round versus New England. So there you have it. John Harbaugh, too much is given, much is expected. I don't know what's going to happen with the New York Giants this year. I don't happen to think they are going to do a lot. Again, their over-under is for wins is 7.5. I think they'll go under. Now, I think there are some other teams that I think are underrated that will do better. The Atlanta Falcons. They're among the 10 teams that hired new coaches this season. And Kevin Stefanski, I think they got a good coach in Kevin Stefanski. They inherited a team that's got a lot of talent. I'm going to get to that. I may not get to all these teams tonight, but teams like the Falcons, Colts, Bengals, Carolina Panthers, yeah, I said it, the Saints, a lot of sizzle around them. They're actually teams I think are worthy of praise, and they are teams to keep an eye on this year. Ravens, well, Harbaugh's gone. We'll see about the Giants. I don't think so. In addition, I would like to actually see the Cowboys do something because the NFL is just better when the Cowboys are better. And same with the Raiders, okay? I'm afraid not, though. I'm concerned about the Buffalo Bills, too. I think the Bears are going to regress. I really do. And the Eagles and Patriots, I believe, will also be the same. We're going to get to that in more detail. Perhaps we'll try later in the show, if not for sure, next week. All right, coming up, Ohio State football. We go out to Columbus, bring in Ohio State Don. We'll talk about the Buckeyes' upcoming season. Keep it locked. Bernie Fratto Show, Fox. We are
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8: Hey, I wanted to get a chance to comment on Sims' all-time top 10 quarterback list. No disrespect, they're all fantastic, of course. But I don't know how you create an all-time top 10 list and leave Joe Montana off that thing.
7: I thought he was. I thought he was, Terry. Because I was going to bring it up that he did win 4 Super Bowls, didn't lose. He didn't get to other Super Bowls. Yes, Paul.
9: Joe Montana was not on Chris Sims' list.
7: Oh, well, yeah, you got a point there, Terry.

Sims texted me last night, and he said, hey, you found some loopholes in my list. I think I surprised him with my passion for roughing him up. I thought Joe Montana was on there. I know Elway was on there. You know I hate lists, but this was one of those where, yes, Peyton was great. Peyton changed the position. He did. Dan Marino changed the position. Joe Montana was 4-0. Like, if we're going to give Jordan credit for 6-0, I got to

0: unbelievable in his prime. Josh Allen in his prime. You haven't won anything. I got to give you a little extra credit if you win something in your prime.
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5: Really, the W wants to be more about the sport, and I get that. Caitlin Clark is still the biggest star in the league. And I realize that for on the floor about this, what I'm going to say is really unfair. Caitlin Clark's got to be spectacular for this to continue. If she comes into the league and is just one of the top players, okay, how long is that going to last until, okay, Caitlin Clark's been great, but now we're kind of into somebody else, right? They want Caitlin Clark to come be spectacular. You discover the rest of the players that you start watching, whether it's Paige Beckers or Asia Wilson, who's been the best player in the WNBA, you know, for the past decade. This is how the sport continues to rise. And again, I say it again, it's unfair to ask her to be spectacular, but she sort of has to be.
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11: 49ers coach Kyle Shanahan will be limited at training camp after major injuries in a car crash this month, including 3 broken ribs and a broken nose. Shanahan still has concussion symptoms. Quarterback Ty Simpson agreed to his rookie deal with the Rams, the last of the NFL's first rounders to sign. At the WNBA All-Star Game in Chicago, attendance nearly 20,000. The game MVP was New York center Jonquel Jones. Her team won 129-122. Carson Hocevar in the NASCAR poll at Indy. To baseball, Yankees won at Philadelphia 3-1, but Tampa Bay won again 3-0 over Cleveland. San Diego sent Miami to an 11th straight loss 7-2. Toronto won at Boston 6-0, winning pitcher Dylan Cease with a one-hitter and 12 strikeouts. Baltimore scored a run bottom of the ninth to beat Atlanta 3-2. Houston won its 5th straight, wins for the Dodgers in Texas. I'm Steve DeSager.
12: It's main event time.
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1: 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We're taking you on a journey not often heard in the world of audio. 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
15: That's right, you heard the man. The Bernie Fratto Show keeps rolling right along. And now with college football upon us and the rankings out, and one particular team out of Columbus, Ohio, has the best odds to win the national championship, we're bringing our guy from Columbus, as we do every year, Ohio State, Don Gesick. Don, welcome back in, buddy. I'm so glad you could take the time to join us again tonight.
16: Thanks, Bernie. I really appreciate you having me on again.
15: So before I get to the Ohio State Buckeyes specifically, I've said it 1,000 times, the greatest rivalry in all of sports is Michigan-Ohio State. I covered 10 of those games when I lived in Michigan, and it started out as a land war. So say no more. Now, why do I begin the interview this way? Because what I'd like just ever so quickly, Don, is your perspective from afar in Columbus as to what's transpired.

0: at Michigan the last 3 or 4 years, now culminating in the AD stepping down and exposure to some of the peccadilloes that the Michigan program has faced. I'm not saying there's shade and fried going on, but I'd be curious to know, what is the perspective from Columbus on as to what's been going on in Michigan?
1: You know, we would like to happy and gleeful that Michigan is coming across all these different issues and so forth. We'd like to do that, but it's kind of sad, frankly. It just goes on and on and on and on. You know, I remember a few years ago when Ohio State had Tattoo Gate with Tressel. A lot of Michigan fans had a good time with the punishment that Ohio State got and all the negative publicity and hurt recruiting and so forth. But the Michigan situation, you know, this has been going on now, since 2023. And it seems like every couple of months something else comes up, and it just goes on and on and on and on. And again, we almost feel, almost, if it wasn't Michigan, we would feel sad for them. But since it's Michigan, okay.
0: Well, that's fair. That's a kind of a pragmatic outlook on the whole thing, and we don't need to relive it tonight. But it's worth mentioning because, of course, the big game on the schedule. And I want to start off by giving you your flowers because 2 years ago, when I asked if Ohio State could repeat, and I pointed out that Michigan is always daunting on the schedule, you pointed out that actually the team you thought to worry about the most was Indiana. You said that a year ago, and you couldn't have been more right. I don't want to jump ahead. We'll get to October 17th at Indiana. But talk about this Ohio State squad. They've got, I think, maybe the best offense they've had in a while. You got Julian Sain. You got a 1,000-yard running back. You got receivers. Talk about the team and their outlook heading into this season, what the expectations are.
1: You know, they knew what the issues were at the tail end of last year when they played Indiana and so forth. They had line problems, offensive and defensive line problems. So they addressed both of those lines. Of the 18 recruits they got this year, 9 of them are linemen, either offensive or defensive, to strengthen up that line. And they always prided themselves on getting a specialty player, wide receivers and so forth, and running backs. And but this year they really went after offensive and defensive linemen, and they're going to be a handful for somebody this year.
0: Yeah, I'm glad you brought that up, because when you look at successful college football teams, two things: quarterback, running back, receiver. You've got that, all right, big time. Julian Sain, Jeremiah Smith, Bo Jackson. Then you look at you look at offensive line and then defense as a whole. And I know the offensive line does bring back 4 starters, but they were inexperienced last year. And so that's bolstered. And they lost so many people last year on defense, the last 2 years, extremely high draft choices, like a total of 8 draft choices in the last 2 years. But now you got a senior, Kenyatta Jackson. Talk about the Ohio State defense, because they're going to be tested this year with some of the offenses they're going to see.
1: Well, they certainly spent a lot of time recruiting on the defense. Of course, they've got a defensive coordinator that won Super Bowls, and they feel very confident in their ability to defend against, and again, going back to the trenches. You know, they lost a lot of those games in the trenches, so they spent, again, a lot of time trying to fill those holes and get better players in those trenches, and they feel much more confident in their defense this year than they have in the past, despite the fact they've had so many first-round draft picks coming out of the defense in previous years.
0: Now, it's my understanding, to bolster the defense, you went after a few portal guys. Is that fair?
1: That's correct.
0: And I imagine they'll start to become household names as the year goes on. But let's jump ahead. September 12th, Texas is lying in wait. Ohio State has the 6th toughest schedule in the country. You open up at home against Ball State, but then you head to Austin, and that's kind of the beauty of it. Is it's not a game you have to win the Big Ten, nor is it a game you have to win to get into the national championship playoff. But your thoughts from the pride of Ohio State on how they're viewing that game as they'll head into Austin here in about 5 weeks, 6 weeks.
1: Well, that game is a 6:30 at night game in Texas. And they're viewing it

0: obviously is a huge game for Ohio State. But as you also stated, with the way the playoff system is now, it's not nearly as important as it has been in previous years. And they've got 12 games. I mean, even if they go 8-4, they're still going to make it to the playoffs because of the name Ohio State. And so even though they would like to win the game, and I'm sure they're going to throw everything but the kitchen sink at Texas, it doesn't really have the stigma in it that it could have had in previous years when you only had two teams going to the playoffs.
1: One of the things I notice about Ohio State's schedule is the incredibly tough road games they have. You can never discount Iowa. They're incredibly tough at Iowa City. Your thoughts about the game heading into Iowa October 3rd?
0: Well, you know, they play at Iowa, which is going to be a very tough game. I suspect that would be a night game. Could be wrong. I suspect it would be a night game. They play at Indiana. They play at USC. And even they play at Nebraska, which could be a tough game. So it's going to be a very, very difficult schedule. And normally they have a few easier games, and they do early in the season. But as the season goes along, you're right, their schedule is going to be very, very difficult. So.
1: Yeah, I was going to bring that up next. Sandwiched in between, you got a home game against Maryland, and then you head to Bloomington, Indiana to play Indiana, and they've reloaded a quarterback. You know what Kurt Cignetti can do. Of all the road games you just mentioned, okay, at Texas, at Iowa, at Indiana, at USC, at Nebraska, which concerns you the most?
0: You know, all those games are going to be difficult. They're going to be up for the USC games. They're going to be up, certainly, for the Indiana game. I'd be concerned about what could potentially, and I apologize for the term trap, but there could be a trap game there at Nebraska, especially since it's the week before the Michigan game. So they're not going to be able to just kick back and roll into these towns and win games like they used to, because, you know, they'll be either the number one or two or three or whatever they'll be at that point ranked. So all these other teams will be bringing their A game. So I would say that, you know, that possibly, to your point, the Nebraska game will be the one that I would be most concerned with as far as away games. But, you know, they certainly are going to have to bring, bring everything they got to all the other away games as well.
1: So what's interesting, and again, because last year we knew Indiana was going to be good. I just didn't know they'd be this good. They were your concern. So I'm going to hold that thought on Nebraska. I'm not doubting you. But the reason I brought up the Indiana Hoosiers is simple. As you recall, last year Ohio State lost to Indiana December 6th, 13-10. Indiana's defense not only held Ohio State to 10 points, this blows me away. They sacked Julian Sain 5 times and held the entire offense to 58 yards rushing. What has Ohio State done, in your view, to make adjustments? So when they go into Indiana this year, last year was a neutral site game, their offense will be as prolific as people expect it to be.
0: Well, going back to the line issues, you know, Indiana's line just ran all over Ohio State's offensive line. So, you know, Ohio State has picked up, a couple of five-star offensive linemen. They actually picked up 6 offensive linemen this year as recruits. So, you know, they have addressed that. They still have the same specs. They still have Smith. They still have Sayed. They believe that they will be ready. They recognize what their issues were last year. They addressed them. They believe, and, in their minds, they should be able to compete, more thoroughly physically with Indiana than they did last year.
1: I don't think there's any question Ohio State has an embarrassment of riches when it comes to talent. Are there any areas that you think need work at Ohio State that could prevent them from closing the deal, winning the Big Ten, or going on to at least get back to the national championship game?
0: It's hard to say. You would think that everybody would bring their A game, but with a lot of these players looking to every year jump to the NFL, you got to wonder what sometimes desire level is relative to looking forward to being in the NFL and keeping themselves healthy.
1: Yeah, the last thing is I'm told by people I talk to that their concern is replacing Sonny Styles, Arvell Reese, and Caleb Downs. You've got athletes behind.

0: behind them, but they don't have the experience. Those were freakish players that are all going to have success in the NFL. You've got young guys. You pick up this kid from Wisconsin who's one of the top linebackers in the Porter Allegro. How fast can they adapt, though, to become the type of productive players that they're losing?
1: Well, again, as you have a defensive coordinator that's been to the Super Bowl, he, as well as Justin, he continues to adjust to the college game. He's learning the college game. He's learning how to move players around. He's learning what college kids can do versus what professional players can do and can't do. So hopefully they have made the adjustments and moved the pieces around and made it more of a team effort and so forth. They don't have that downs in the background anymore in the back that can be the coach on the field. You know, but they do have enough players where they understand what their roles are, and they're teaching them their roles so that they can adjust and on the fly. And again, going back to the line issues, they feel they can get more pressure on the quarterback, which will make it a little easier on the cornerbacks and safeties and so forth.
0: Wrap it up with Ohio State Don Gesick last year correctly at this time of year said he was very concerned about Indiana. Indiana beat Ohio State 13-10 December 6th. Ohio State in their bid to repeat as national champion. So right now, Don, the Big Ten has the SEC running scared. Greg Sankey, the commissioner of the SEC, no longer appears to wield the power he once did. And the Big Ten is three-peated with Michigan, Ohio State, and Indiana winning 3 years in a row. And I'm told that the SEC wants to win so badly that if Alabama can't, they'll root for LSU to do it. If they can't, you know, they'll root for Tennessee to do it, or they'll root for Georgia to do it, or somebody. Do you find that kind of Big Ten pride down the line as well, or is that even something that's even talked about?
1: You know, it's interesting because, you know, whether you're a Big Ten guy or Pac-10 guy or whatever it may be, invariably you tend to root a bit, except when you're from Ohio State with Michigan, you certainly never root.
0: Right.
1: They, you know, you root for the team in your conference and so forth. And the Big Ten has figured out the NIL thing. And, you know, they're doing a great job with recruiting players and working the NIL and working the portals. And they've adjusted to the new college demographics and so forth. And maybe or maybe not the SEC has, but the Big Ten certainly has been first to understand what the positives and negatives are of the NIL situation. And they've gone out after players. So, you know, even last year when Indiana won it, you found the rest of the Big Ten, for the most part, was rooting for Indiana to win it. And so, you know, if it's another Big Ten team this year, I suspect the rest of the Big Ten would root for whatever team was playing for the national championship. And the SEC is probably doing the same thing because the last 3 years, obviously, they haven't won. And so, you know, they're probably feeling a little embarrassment.
0: Don, good stuff. 2 years ago, you pointed out Ryan Day was not in trouble. He wasn't going anywhere. He had a huge recruiting class coming in. It would have brought the program into upheaval when people were calling for his head. They won the national championship. Last year, you said you were concerned about Indiana. I'm going to remember what you said because these trap games exist. These trap games exist. And I remember Ohio State losing on a rainy night a few years ago. I want to say, I forget if it was at Penn State. And maybe before that, didn't they drop a game to Virginia 1 year with Urban Meyer? First or second game of the year, came back, won the national championship?
1: Yeah. Well, they've had seven straight years of top five recruiting classes. So they're going to be good. No matter what, they're going to be good.
0: And they're going to be fun to watch. Don, we always appreciate your efforts. Finger on the pulse there. And enjoy that summer in Columbus.
1: Thank you again, Bernie.
0: Thank you, bud. That is Ohio State Don Gesick. He's a little humble, Ohio State insider, very much as his finger on the pulse. And it's interesting because every year the expectations at Ohio State are so dramatic that it's almost as if there's no margin for error. But he kind of keeps things in perspective. I remember when Ohio State lost to Michigan in the 2023 season. Man, the Boo Birds were out, and you know they went out and won four games in a row, won the championship, but even before that, they said no, Ryan Day's not in trouble. He's got too many good recruits coming in next year. The program is solid. He's like 51-6, and he was right. And so Ryan Day has really done a hell of a job. And Ohio State, once again finds

0: himself near the top of the heap. Coming up, the baseball trade deadline is a few days away. I want to just reference a few names you got to pay attention to because things will start to happen fast and furious. I don't know if you've noticed it. We've got a hell of a fun baseball season going on, and it's setting 10-inch records and all kinds of stuff. I'm Bernie Fratto. We're coming to you live from Las Vegas Fox Sports Radio studios. Keep it locked. 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
6: 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Burrow doesn't make the playoffs anymore. He's at 4. Dak Prescott has 1 playoff win ever at 6. Oh, I like to see Jared Goff and Caleb Williams in there, but where's Sam Darnold? 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Back-to-back 14-win seasons, totally different players, offensive linemen, coordinators, coaches. Back-to-back 14 wins and a Super Bowl.
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Well, we're back at the Bernie Fratto Show, Fox Sports Radio. We are coming to you live from the Fox Sports Radio studios here in Las Vegas. We'll take up to 3 a.m. Pacific, 6 a.m. Eastern. And this will be our final show in July. Next week when we sign on, we will be in August, which means preseason football will be here. We'll be with you 5 days before the Hall of Fame game. And then after that, every weekend, for what? The next 23 weeks, 24 weeks, we'll have football. Well, we are in the throes of a pretty intense baseball season. And the trade deadline big board is looming. And the trade deadline now is, it's not July 31st anymore. It's now August 3rd, which is a week from Tuesday. And there are several names, but the key ones you want to watch for, obviously the big one, Tarek Skubal of the Tigers. This is really interesting how the Tigers try to thread the needle. There are three or four games under 500, which means in this man's Major League Baseball, they have a shot to get to the playoffs. And you don't want to trade a guy, you know, when you got a shot to get to the playoffs. But his agent, Scott Boras, I think they want $400 million. And I don't think the Tigers can pay that. And you run the risk. You try to thread the needle. Do you keep him and take a shot that maybe he gets you to the promised land? And then run the risk free agency, getting very little compensation. The indications are the Tigers might not trade him. But until 6:01 p.m. Eastern time on August 3rd, he's going to hang over the trade deadline. He is the prize, even with the surgery. The Tigers, frankly, have a long way to go to reach a postseason. And if you risk your most prized asset walking away in a free agency with nothing but draft pick compensation, that might be a tough pill to swallow, okay? He missed more than a month this season, Tarek Skubal. He had loose bodies removed from his pitching elbow. But since his return on June 13, which

0: is incredible. He's, by the way, he's won two Cy Youngs already. He's rounded into form. He is arguably the game's most dominant pitcher. He entered this week 7-5 with a 2.8 ERA, and he struck out 98 guys in the last 82 innings. He's only walked 11. Someone's going to get him, but there might be a rental, okay? Because Scott Boras is going to shop him after next season, although we're probably headed for a lockout, but eventually he's going to get paid. This is the big one to watch. Will the Tigers hang on to him and hope against hope, or will they move him because they think it's the prudent thing to do? And it's going to be a tough call. Do I think they move him? Probably. But if Scooble isn't traded, the next guy you want to watch is Joe Ryan of the Minnesota Twins, who I'm told doesn't want to be traded. He's the top starting pitcher available on the market if Scooble isn't traded. Regardless of what the Tigers decide to do, if the Twins trade him, they're going to get a haul for this guy. Okay, he had a solid season the last two. This year, 6-6 with a 3.3 ERA, but he is still dominant. Struck out 131 guys in 114 innings. He's got a $13 million annual mutual option for 2027. He'll probably decline, so he'll be a rental. Again, it's another rental, but that's what you do these days. You can never have too much pitching heading into the playoffs. It's at the Dodgers, okay? It's going to be a seller's market for starting pitchers right now because there's not that many that will be in great demand. Minnesota would be smart to take advantage. They would get an excellent package in return, I think, for Joe Ryan. But again, he doesn't want to be traded. Yeah, I think he likes being in Minnesota. Finally, Mason Miller, clearly the best relief pitcher in baseball. He is poised to be that guy that comes out of the pen and it's, you know, good night, Irene, for, I think, the foreseeable future, right? He's not only just, he's currently with the Padres. He's not just the league's top closer, but he's literally unhittable. He's had 40 appearances this season. He struck out 78 guys in 41 innings. It's incredible. His average fastball is 101.3. Now, there are several contenders that would love to grab him, thanks to not only the fact he has real elite stuff, but the beauty of getting Mason Miller is if you can latch onto him, he won't be a free agent for three more years. Remember, the Padres acquired Miller at last year's trade deadline. That didn't make a lot of sense because San Diego already had the best bullpen in baseball. They have an elite closer in Robert Suarez, but despite that, A.J. Preller, he paid and overpaid to add Miller. So I think the rumors are, given the fact that Padres are far from World Series contention, Preller is going to try to recoup some of the value he lost when he traded for Miller last year. There's no guarantee he'll trade him, but I think he'll be the biggest game name connected to possible trades. And believe me, as Bob Lemon famously said, the two most important things in life are close friends and a good bullpen. I think any team that gets Mason Miller is going to be really lucky because you'll not only solidify your bullpen with the most unhittable pitcher in baseball right now, you're going to get him for 3 years. You won't be renting him. All right, World Cup soccer may be done, but the world of soccer is not. It's time, Chris Perfett's World of Soccer.
1: The greatest goals.
2: I'll just say the most insane goal I've ever seen.
1: The thrilling finishes. The international drama.
3: El Chicharito. Ahí la tiene Torrado.
1: It's all here in this report from the world of soccer.
4: So it is over. The 2026 World Cup has come to a close. What a thrilling final that was. We're going to have thoughts from everyone around Fox Sports Radio as far as what this World Cup meant. And of course, we at the World of Soccer will be continuing on into the club season, which is just right around the corner, because during a World Cup year, there's no time off whatsoever. And it's really, really heavy. I do want to go and revisit first the game itself. which was fantastic. We talked about it, about a beautiful wall against Argentina, who had proven themselves to be wall breakers. This wall, however, would not come down at the end of the day. It is a fantastic moment for Spain. It speaks, as always, to the power, as I always hear people and fans and analysts all talk about, the power of a great midfield, the power of a great

great defense in soccer, the power of possession. And that was a possession game. Argentina was decimated. They did not get a shot on goal for a very, very long time. I thought it very fascinating to see a yellow card given out in that spot that would have resulted in a red that forced Argentina to play down 10 men. But unfortunately, when you get a yellow card, don't do that again. Just don't. Now, we do have to talk a little bit about what happened at the end of the game where a brawl broke out. Argentinian player Leandro Paredes went in and caused a bit of a dust-up and attacked Eric Garcia and Gavi on the Spanish side. This was kind of during the celebrations, and it kind of got buzzed over a little bit. It was from a moment of frustration. Paredes has come out and spoken about it at the World Cup defeat and said that it'll hurt for a long time. He recognized Spain as the rightful winners, but why'd you do what you do, man? I understand the moment is frustrating as everything. FIFA is still investigating it. They did admit that there was no red card handed out for that, which seems funny to do that after a red card after the final, but that would impact, of course, we go into another international season. Either way, it did mar. It really did feel like this was the game where the reputation of Argentina kind of took a bit of a dive for multiple ways. Spain, the rightful victor, and what a victor, and what a game. As for the World Cup itself, I call it nothing short of a fantastic success. I've talked with a lot of people coming off of it. It's a very weird transition watching people trying to say, okay, I'm interested. How do I get into the club side? MLS, of course, ran a bunch of commercials saying, we'll take it from here. I'm not as high up on that sentiment, but we talked a lot about this. MLS is a bit of a work in progress still. It still can't compete with the European clubs. It's tough to get up for a lot of Americans early in the morning to those European clubs. However, I think MLS has shown itself to start to really go after some talent. Casemiro is going to be making his Inter Miami debut. He is, of course, coming from the Brazilian national team. We saw a little bit of him during the World Cup, and it's once again another reinforcement to an incredibly stacked Inter Miami team in Major League Soccer. But what would have really been a great feather in the cap for MLS if they could land Mohamed Salah, the Egyptian superstar, the former Liverpool man who is leaving the team. He's something of a what we call an open transfer, a free agent out there. It does seem like a lot of the soccer press is reporting that Salah seems to be nearing a move to play with Turkish side Besiktas. Excuse me for a second there. That could be a major coup for the Turkish giants as the Turkish Super League continues to make waves in UEFA and keeps trying to play for Champions League. But if this deal does not happen, keep an eye on MLS because Sporting Kansas City is owned by their owner is the son of Egyptian immigrants to the United States. Salah himself is looking for a pretty big payday at age 34. Deals to try to get him to Saudi have fallen through. I know he wants to stay in Europe. He still thinks he can play in Europe, so that kind of puts him closer to Besiktas. But if that doesn't happen, look, one of the stars of this World Cup with a lot of people was Kansas City, was the friendship, was the venue at Kansas City where Sporting plays, hosting a lot of teams this World Cup. The passion was on display. I know Kansas City is kind of like both Kansas City in Kansas and Missouri, but also Lawrence getting in on this action, forming a deep friendship with the being a host for some of these teams as well. Keep an eye on that. And of course, I think one of the biggest winners, and I don't see him coming over to MLS anytime soon, but one name to always keep an eye on, of course, is
Erling Haaland. We've talked a lot about Erling Haaland. You, me, Bernie, we understood this guy a lot early on as to the power of what he could do. And I think coming away from the United States, he's made a lot of fans. He has made a lot of fans. And I think if you want to grow MLS at some point, whenever he's done at Manchester City, he's still young. If he can keep his eye on the

0: United States, that would be awesome. But of course, that's all for a much different time. We've got a lot to do in the future world of soccer. And I just want to close this by saying thank you for everyone who's been listening to us for the world of soccer for now 2 World Cups. We will continue to bring everything from the global game right here on Fox Sports Radio. Thank you, Bernie. We'll see you star side, and we'll see you next time.
1: Yeah, the world of soccer, we actually debuted in mid-2022 heading into the World Cup that year, which you recall didn't start till around Thanksgiving, and we teed it up. I remember the anticipation we all had. The USA opened up against England on the Friday after Thanksgiving. And there's always enough meat on the bone for this feature. So the truth of the matter is that we don't need to be reactionary to major events because there is always news. Coming up, we wrap up the show speaking of news and the other kind of football, spelled F-O-O-T-B-A-L-L. Could one particular team actually move? Perish the thought, you say. Not so fast. One mayor now claims, actually the governor of one state now claims, they're in the red zone. I'm Bernie Fratto. We're coming to you live from Las Vegas Fox Sports Radio Studios. Keep it locked. 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
21: I'm Dan Patrick, and this is Above the Noise. Lane Kiffin has spent much of his coaching career as one of college football's biggest personalities. Whether it was a witty post on social media, playful jab at a rival, Kiffin never shied away from the spotlight. That version may be changing. After his rocky departure from Ole Miss and arrival at LSU, Kiffin deleted his social media accounts. On the surface, it could simply be a coach trying to establish a different image at a new program. But maybe it could be a sign of growth. Kiffin has already acknowledged he regrets how his time at Ole Miss came to an end. Self-reflection isn't always common in college football, especially from the coaches whose personalities often become part of their brand. Only time will tell if this

0: 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But if Lane Kiffin has truly turned the page, LSU may be getting the best version possible from one of the sport's brightest offensive minds. I'm Dan Patrick, and this is Above the Noise. 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
3: If Tahoe Week was a college quarterback, you have the exact college quarterback that Tahoe Week would be. 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

up on the Bernie Fratto Show. It's been a lively night. Thanks to all the callers. Very brisk men that are. And thanks to my producers, Julian and Mark. We reported this earlier, but we were not the only ones. Lots of people have. The Chicago Bears are strongly looking forward to moving on with plans to relocate to Hammond, Indiana. And on June 4th, not that long ago, the Chicago Bears Board of Directors officially voted to advance a new $5 billion stadium development project in Northwest Indiana. And there are plenty of financial incentives. The governor of Indiana, Mike Brown, and state lawmakers, they've been aggressively pursuing the team. They've passed legislation. They created something called the Northwest Indiana Stadium Authority. The state has offered $1 billion in a public subsidy package. There's plenty of local tax certainty, toll road hikes, regional entertainment taxes. And why would the Bears leave? Well, as of now, it's been reported that all stadium options within Chicago city limits are exhausted. And we were told that Illinois lawmakers repeatedly failed to pass incentive and property tax bills that would have cleared a financial path for the Bears and to stay in Illinois and maybe an alternative site like in Arlington Heights. Now, if the move is completed, and keep one thing in mind, they wouldn't be leaving Soldier Field, I think, until 2031. They would still keep the name Chicago Bears. If you recall over the years, the New York Jets and New York Giants both played in New Jersey, called the New Jersey Giants. I remember years ago, the Detroit Lions played in Pontiac, Michigan, and called them the Pontiac Lions. The Rams, for many years, before they moved to St. Louis and then moved back to Los Angeles, played their last few years in where the Angels played.

baseball, Angel Stadium. They didn't call them the Anaheim Rams. You get the picture, okay? There's still some hurdles, but the governor of Indiana, his name is Mike Braun, was quoted just this past week as saying, quote, "A move of the Bears to Indiana is now in the red zone." He was speaking at Valparaiso University. There was an event, and Braun said the agreement for a $5 billion dome stadium, another mixed-use development near in Hammond, Indiana, which is just across the state line from Illinois, is inching very close to definitive completion, his words. Braun, and I'll quote him, said, "I've done so much real estate in my career. Well, until you ink it, it's not done. But it's moved a long distance in a short period of time because it moved hardly at all for 5.5 years in the state of Illinois." Shots fired. And he's telling the truth, I think. His latest comments are obviously being observed by folks, because an NFL team is, they're in a delicate position. The Chicago Bears and their ownership and their board of directors, they actually voted early last month to advance their efforts on the Hammond project because of all the financial incentives. And again, here's another quote. "One of the things that struck the Bears the most about this whole ordeal is the fact that a Republican governor and a Democratic mayor can work hand in hand to get a job done in a bipartisan manner." That's the quote from Hammond Mayor Thomas McDermott Jr. He was also speaking at the event alongside, apparently, Mike Braun. Once again, shots fired. They're looking at you, Governor Pritzker and Brandon Johnson. Facts. Spot the lie. Now, the selection of Hammond, Indiana. Why Hammond, Indiana? Well, 4 days after the May 31st end of spring legislative session in Illinois, and that was, again, another time in which Illinois state leaders failed to ratify a bill to help the Bears build the stadium. And, it would be a mixed-use development stadium on team-owned property in Arlington Heights. It failed. And this has been going on 5.5 years. Now, since then, Illinois' governor, J.B. Pritzker, he has suggested the possibility of a special session in Illinois to revisit the stadium issue there. But nothing has been solidified. Pritzker, however, though, he's put the onus on the Bears to move the stadium and to advance the stadium negotiations to a point where a special session would become viable. You've had 5.5 years to do that. So why, what's going to change now? Why would you put the onus on the Bears? There's leadership and then there's perceived leadership, and some people, go through life and they make things happen. Others watch what happened and others wonder what happened. Now, the Bears, for their part, they've been publicly silent on the stadium issue since last month in the board vote. The president and CEO Kevin Warren, however, apparently he, and I don't have the details of what took place, but about a week ago at something called a talking football event at the Gorton Center in Chicago on July 16th, was scheduled to talk about it. But here's the deal. They have political approval in Indiana, and they are slated, it's what's called the Indiana Stadium Plan, is slated to fund about 60% of the stadium cost. And that is why I think Governor Mike Braun in Indiana said they're in the red zone. Now, it hasn't happened yet, and it may not happen, but the train appears to be on the tracks, okay? And it's funny how narratives get out there. Well, the Bears will never move. The Bears will never. Really? The Brooklyn Dodgers moved. The New York Giants moved. The Rams moved to St. Louis. They don't have a God-given right to be there. Although, look, the monsters of the Midway, George Halas, the whole deal, it feels clunky, right?

0: But I'd keep an eye on this. Again, they can't go anywhere for 5.5 years because there's no stadium built yet. But there are foundations being laid right now. One of the things I didn't get to tonight, I want to talk about Jalen Hurts next week because I'm a big fan. And I think Jalen Hurts deserves a lot more respect than he gets. I see him as an elite championship-winning dual-threat quarterback. He constantly finds ways to win despite facing constant narrative shifts. He deals with coaching turnovers. He deals with media scrutiny. The one thing that I will never forget is how Jalen Hurts conducted himself when he was benched in front of God and everybody in the national championship game against Clemson, and Tua Tagovailoa came off the bench. Hurts conducted himself in the most dignified fashion you could ever imagine and went on to actually have more success at Alabama, but moreover, went and polished his skills at Oklahoma, never complained, found himself in the NFL. He led the Eagles to Super Bowl 59 championship. He captured the Super Bowl MVP award. He had a historic performance, including setting a record for rushing yards. I think the guy's a flat-out winner. I think he's shown unmatched resilience. Hurts has had 6 different offensive coordinators, and he hasn't been in the league that long. I think Hurts handles the intense Philadelphia media pressure with tremendous poise. We'll see how LeBron handles it if they don't. I'm not saying he won't, but we'll see how he has to do it. He absorbs things thrown at him, commands the locker room. Next week, I'm going to talk more about Jalen Hurts and I believe why he deserves a hell of a lot more respect than he gets. I think his poise is exceptional and his on-field production is better than people give him credit. He's got the hardware to show for it. Why do I say this? He landed outside the top 10 ranking QB according to ESPN, and I don't agree with it. Keep it locked. Up next, the Andy Furman Show, Fox Sports Radio. We are
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3: Tyler Reddick here from 2311 Racing. 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
10: This is the show that has two pros and a cup of Joe.
8: Who is Joe?
10: LeVar Arrington, Brady Quinn, and Jonas Knox.
11: So Tyreek Hill suffered a pretty nasty injury last year. And the big question was when and maybe if he'll ever be the same again following such a gruesome injury. A guy who's known for his speed and known for having that superpower. What does it look like and what does it sound like now? Here he was explaining.
12: I've been doing all the stability work, all the mobility work I need to, you know, get my knee back right.
11: So no power in his left leg and a guy who's known for his speed. Is still trying to work through it, and we're 10 months out, him still looking for a new home. So,
13: all right. If you watch the entirety of the video, though, he kind of, you know, starts to say, okay, no, I feel good. I got it. Like, he kind of played it up there for a minute. I think that's what drove a lot of headlines. But if you actually watch the entirety of the clip, he's moving pretty decent, all things considered, and he was a little bit more optimistic by the end of his workout that he was doing compared to the start of that when he actually like said those words.
11: He could have one leg and still beat me in a race. Like, because he was pushing off and he was like, yeah, I'm still trying to get a decent push off, and he finally was able to do it. He goes, oh, that feels better. And I think the moment...
13: But why do we...

0: care about, like, why did you insert that he could beat you with one leg? What's that supposed to mean? I was just trying to understand what made your speed in comparison to Tyreek Hill's speed relevant to...
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0: Now he at least gets to survey his options, see if there's anything out there for him. If there is, you know, go in, do the best you can, get some tape out there.
1: You got to be something all the way different.
0: He's different, man.
1: Well, he's not different enough at 5'9". And I think that football is one of the most, I mean, they discriminate. And it's all about discriminating. You see somebody, they got to pass the eye test.
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9: Then, there's a big insurance gap in America. 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
11: When parents think about protecting their children, they may think about crib monitors, maybe the right car seats, safe schools. But we found that many of them are not thinking about very basic financial protection.
9: 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The show begins right after this.
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17: If you're finding yourself thinking about work after hours or worrying about personal issues while you're at work, maybe you need to find a little balance in your life. And our next guest knows how to arrange your life's balancing act.

0: She's Deidre Maloney, author of Bogus Balance, Your Journey to Real Work-Life Bliss. So where does this title, Bogus Balance, come from? What does that refer to?
1: Well, the reason I call it Bogus Balance is because our notion of work-life balance as a society is actually not attainable. And I think one of the first things we can do to find real balance and to find real happiness is to stop trying to have it all. So that's what we do, is we think if we just get the right organizational system or set some great boundaries that we can have it all and we can do everything perfectly at our work, in our career, with our kids, in our home life. We can make soups from scratch and then make the book club or the golf game and do everything perfectly. And that's just not the case. We have a finite amount of time in the day and a finite amount of energy. So instead of trying to have it all, we need to find our all. And once we accept that, that's the first big step to actual balance.
0: So finding, I guess, the most important thing for you, is that what you mean?
1: It is what I mean. It actually came to me. I do a personal strategic plan every year. And I look at, over the last year, because I own my own company, what projects fed me most and interested me most, what didn't, what people and clients or friends were really healthy and functional and what weren't, what were the activities I loved the most and not. And then it comes down to making choices and saying, these are the things I really want to focus on, which means I'm going to let these other things go. That's not always easy. But when we don't try to do everything, then the things that we do choose to do, we do them well. And because we've chosen them, they're the things that really make us happy anyway.
0: But don't we all have that particular, let's say, Facebook friend who seems to be doing everything perfectly? They're making the chocolate chip cookies and they're keeping their kids happy and they're making all this money. And are you saying that maybe they're faking it and they're not really that successful?
1: Well, let me answer that question by making my own confession, which is that I certainly don't put all of my anxiety and all the real things going on in my life out on Facebook. I think one of the biggest mistakes we make is comparing our insides with other people's outsides and thinking that all these other people have it together. And I think we all know when we're out there on Facebook, we're really putting out our best self, the best of the best, which is fine. But the reality is, we're all struggling. We're all getting stressed. We're all trying to figure out how to actually be happy and be successful and raise great kids and actually find time for ourselves. And when we actually validate that and know that's what we're trying to do and get real about it, that's when we can actually have the conversation about what am I going to do? What am I not going to do? And then taking the steps to actually have change, which is scary, but important.
0: So can you just walk us through some of the steps to this process that you talk about?
1: Sure. So we divide it into several categories in your life. And so we talk about your blissful career and your blissful marriage, your blissful children, your blissful others, the people you surround yourself with, your personal life, and then your blissful you. And it really takes self-assessing. That's why it's about finding your all. Your all is going to be different than everyone else's. So what in your career is most exciting and what isn't? What do you spend your time on that you want to and not? Same thing with your family life. What I did for this book, because I certainly don't have all the answers on happiness, is I did a lot of interviews and focus groups with a lot of people who are happy and content and seem to be living a pretty balanced life. They're grace under pressure. Their lives aren't perfect, but they're certainly happy. And so I give out a lot of their tips and a lot of their stories, and then lots of exercises on what does feed me and what doesn't. And then walking through actual changes that you're going to make and how to walk through the fear and uncertainty that comes with that. It takes courage and it takes guts to be happy in a funny way. But once we decide we're going to do it, then we can make the choices to do it. We have more choices than we think we do. And that's what it comes down to.
0: We're talking on InfoTrack with Deidre Maloney, author of Bogus Balance, Your Journey to Real Work-Life Bliss. Is there a point, a good point at which to do this self-assessment? You know, a lot of people do these sort of things at the new year, but is there any other time that's particularly appropriate for this?
1: The time to do this is right now. Our lives are short. And I just said this to someone the other day. We were talking about his job and he said, well, I don't hate it. And I said, you know what? Life's too short simply to have a job you don't hate. And so I do mine in December just because, and oftentimes actually in June too, twice a year, just because that's regulated for me. But anytime I'm feeling imbalanced or unhappy or really struggling on, you know what, I think I need to make some changes. I don't exactly know what they are, but I want to give myself some direction and I want that to be intentional. That's the time to do it. Set aside a day and do some reflection. Look at your values. What matters most to you? That should guide all of your decisions, because we think we can't make changes. We tell ourselves

0: bogus stories. We say we have to work until our kids are ready to go to school at the same job and feel stuck. No, we don't. That's a thing we can tell ourselves, but we can make other choices. They're not always easy, but we can. And we should start today. Life's too short not to be happy. It's that simple.
1: It seems like if you, you know, follow the media and the news, there are many things that could make you feel unhappy. What's your advice on all of that?
0: It's funny. I also have a blog, and I just posted one called The House of Cards Effect. The House of Cards, which I love the show, but every time I watch it, I feel kind of melancholy and morose the rest of the day. And my advice is pay attention to what shows, what media, what people give you energy, and what shows, what media, what people take away your energy. Who do you allow yourself to gossip with? Who do you allow yourself to commiserate with more than you need to? Pay attention to those factors and then start to cut some of them out. So if you want to be on top of the news, for me, I have one internet program I read and I watch 6 minutes at the top of one of the newscasts and I'm done. And I know that when I start to watch the rest of it and I start to feel negative, it's time for me to take the action of shutting that off. So people even on Facebook, I hide people on Facebook all the time who rant in ways that are frustrating to me. I can take that power, and I recommend that everybody do that.
1: Some people feel that their ultimate goal is to make a lot of money and have a lot of possessions, and yet it seems like the really wealthy people aren't necessarily happy. What's your take on that?
0: I think that's absolutely true. I think a lot of times we go for that big title and that big salary because we think we should. I, for one, am from a generation where my father was in the same job, in the same position, just moving up and up and up the ladder for his life because that's what he felt was important. So that was what I was taught. If you like your job or not, it doesn't matter. You need to get the better title and the better salary because that defines you. What I argue is we need to know that no matter what job we're doing, whether or not we're working at all or we're trying to find a job or trying to figure out what really delights us, we're worthy. We don't need a title to back us on that. I think in society, there's this idea that better title, better money, better person. We gotta get over that. And society, frankly, is not going to get over that. So we need to do that ourselves and surround ourselves with people who will help us do that and know that we're worthy no matter what we're in. As long as we have a life that makes us happy, where we feel like we're doing what we want to do and we're prioritizing and really focusing on that, that's where the gold is and that's where the value in your life comes from.
1: And how about health and wellness? Sometimes these things seem out of our control. For example, if we get some disease or have some other health issue, how do you deal with that sort of thing?
0: Certainly, no life is perfect, and I know that. And some people have financial obligations that are very, very difficult, or health situations that are very difficult. Part of it is when those things happen, is how we choose to handle it, how we choose to surround ourselves with people who are going to support us, and why we make the choices we make. When my dad was diagnosed with stage 4 melanoma cancer, he chose to go on with his life and be healthy and be as positive as he could and live every day as much as he could. And that actually helped him prolong another 10 years with stage 4 melanoma. Now, part of that was luck, no doubt. But when you don't feed your body with toxins and negative energy and this kind of everything's gonna be terrible tomorrow, and you make choices about who you surround yourself with and the activities you take part in, you're gonna get better energy to live every part of your day to your best while you're having to deal with difficult stuff, because difficult stuff will come up. But we have choices about what we do with that and how we deal with it and the people we surround ourselves with while we're dealing with it. So figuring out what matters most to us and prioritizing and focusing on those things with everything we have, knowing we have more choices than we think we do, and surrounding ourselves with people who will help us get there in a positive way, huge steps you can take.
1: Well, the book is Bogus Balance, Your Journey to Real Work-Life Bliss. 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
0: Thank you so much for having me.
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6: Thank you, Chris. We're talking with Doug Whiteman, insurance analyst at Bankrate.com, and they recently conducted a study of American parents to see who has life insurance and who does not, with some eye-opening results. Doug, welcome to InfoTrack.
7: Yeah, thank you very much.
6: So let's start with what seems like a basic question. Who do you believe should have life insurance?
7: Well, we believe that life insurance is really a good idea for many people, particularly those with loved ones, children at home, a spouse. Those are very good examples. And we think that the results of our survey were rather unsettling, particularly with regard to parents. When parents think about protecting their children, they may think about crib monitors, maybe the right car seats, safe schools. But we found that many of them are not thinking about very basic financial protection. The question, what would happen to my kids if something ever happened to me? We found that parents, many of them either have no life insurance or they don't have enough life insurance coverage.
6: Yes, tell us the results. How many American parents actually did have life insurance in your survey?
7: 37% of parents told us that they have no life insurance whatsoever. And that means that if something were to happen to them, they don't have a policy that would offer the family financial protection, even pay their own burial costs. And meanwhile, about a third of parents who do have life insurance told us that they have $100,000 in coverage or less. Now, that would not be enough. That would not be adequate to take care of the bills, protect the home, pay off the mortgage, and look down the road toward the kids' college education. Using census data and our findings, we calculate this means 20 million households with children either have no coverage or inadequate life insurance coverage.
6: Did you find that higher income people or perhaps higher educated people tend to do better on having insurance than lower income people?
7: Well, we were surprised that even among insured people, one in four who have annual household income of $75,000 or more have under $100,000 in life insurance coverage. What you want life insurance for is to protect your income, to replace your income if, for whatever reason, at some point you weren't around anymore. And if you're making $75,000 a year or more, $100,000 in coverage is not going to go very far in replacing your income.
6: Now, in your survey, did it, I'm not sure if you drilled down this deeply, but did it mean that both parents have life insurance, or is it just one in some cases? Because I think a lot of people traditionally think, well, we'll insure the highest earner, which in most cases probably is the dad, and then the wife, the mom, is not insured.
7: We did not ask about that. We also didn't ask whether people have life insurance policies they purchased themselves or if they have coverage through an employer. It is important to note that often those employer plans do not go very far. They might provide 1 year of salary, maybe two for the survivors, and that really is not going to go very far

0: protecting the rest of the family, offering financial protection.
1: Let's talk for a moment about maybe some general advice for people who are currently uninsured, but they know they need it. First, how do you determine how much life insurance you need?
0: Well, of course, that's the very big question. If we say that $100,000 isn't enough life insurance, then how much life insurance should I buy? There are various rules of thumb that are floating around out there. A very common one is that you want to have 7 to 10 times your income. That means if you make $50,000 a year, you'd want at least $350,000 in life insurance coverage. But I'm not sure if I subscribe to any of these rules of thumb, because ultimately this is a personal decision that would have to be based on your own situation, your family's situation. 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And remember, one of the major funeral trade groups calculates that the average funeral nowadays costs more than $8,000. So you certainly want that to be part of the life insurance equation, too. 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
1: Our guest on InfoTrack is Doug Whiteman, insurance analyst at Bankrate.com. They recently conducted a survey of American parents to see who has life insurance, who does not, and Doug is here to explain the importance of the entire issue. Doug, there are a number of varieties of life insurance policies that are offered. Some have investment vehicles attached. How do you choose which kind makes sense? Term insurance certainly is the most simple.
0: That's right. Term life insurance can be relatively cheap, and it is relatively simple also. It doesn't get into a lot of these fancy add-ons that you talk about with cash value that is kind of a savings vehicle on the side. And it is important to point out, as I said, that term life insurance can be very affordable. I think this is a misconception that many people have, that life insurance is really out of the question, that it's something that they can't afford. Previous surveys have found that people generally overestimate what life insurance costs. 45% had the wrong idea in a survey done by our sister site, InsuranceQuotes.com, in 2012. One of the life insurance trade groups, the Independent Insurance Agents and Brokers of America, says that for a 35-year-old man or woman who doesn't smoke, the average cost of a $500,000 20-year term life insurance policy, that means it would provide $500,000 in coverage over the course of 20 years, that would cost about $35 a month, and those premiums would stay level. And we think that's very affordable. For a 50-year-old who doesn't smoke, a man would pay about $111 a month. A woman would pay $87 a month for a 20-year level term life insurance policy, paying out $500,000. So the costs do go up as you grow older. This is something that you would want to consider in particular when you're at a younger age.
1: I've heard claims in life insurance commercials and so forth that life insurance costs less now than it ever has. Is that true?
0: I don't know the answer to that question, but we certainly think that life insurance is affordable. A survey that was done by our sister site, Insurance Quotes, found that 68% of people with life insurance said they were paying under $100 per month. And that includes nearly half who said they were paying less than $50 a month. So this would be one of your smaller monthly expenses, and yet it does provide a very important payoff, and in many cases a very large payoff that would provide a good deal of financial protection for your family members if something were to happen to you.
1: Doug, do you have any other final tips as far as just shopping around for life insurance for those who are uninsured now?
0: Well, we say that when you're shopping around for any kind of insurance, it's very important to compare rates, to gather quotes from at least 3 different insurance companies and compare the rates, because you can find a big difference in the prices that they are charging, sometimes by double-digit percentages. So this is so important why you need to gather quotes from more than one company, write them down, just compare them side by side.
1: Doug Whiteman, insurance analyst at Bankrate.com. Doug, thank you very much for joining us on InfoTrack.
0: I've enjoyed talking with you. Thank you.
1: And for InfoTrack, I'm Roy Mackey.
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2: Many job experts say it's never too late to change careers. But a recent study found some pitfalls you should know about before you take the leap. Here's InfoTrack's Taryn McCall. Taryn?
3: Thanks, Chris. Richard Johnson is senior fellow at the Urban Institute and co-author of the study, which looked at people who made a career change after age 50. Let's talk about the results of your study. While you found some pluses, the biggest headline about your research is the downside of changing careers. Tell us what you found.
4: The big downside is that almost everyone who changes careers at older ages ends up earning less on the new career than the old career. So on average, people are earning about one-third less after they changed careers than they did before they made the transition.
3: What were some of the positive benefits?
4: By dint of changing careers and by earning less money, they're taking on less responsibility. They're really downshifting by and large. So what we see is that people say that they have less stress on the new job than the old job. They say that they have fewer management responsibilities. And perhaps most importantly, they say that they enjoy their new job more than their old job. So for example, 95% of people who moved into a new occupation after they, quote, retired, unquote, from their old job, 95% of them said they enjoyed their new job.
3: One of the downsides I might envision is somebody making less money as they're in middle age and entering their retirement years. They might need more money for medical or retirement savings that they're just not getting from a newer job that's not paying as much. So would this not create a more stressful situation?
4: The stress measures are really about on-the-job stress, and they don't relate to the kind of stress you might face in your personal life. And I think it is true, and one of the disturbing findings was that a large number of these transitions, these recareering episodes, were involuntary. It happens frequently when people are laid off, when people have to leave their job because of health reasons. So we estimate that at least a third of these movements into a new career were not completely voluntary on the part of the career changers.
3: But generally, they were happier after the change?
4: That's right. Even if they were laid off from their old job and they had to, you know, presumably find a job under a stressful situation, they, you know, needed to continue working, even those people enjoyed their new job much more than they enjoyed their old job. So the fact that the jobs are less stressful, that they involve more flexible arrangements than the old jobs, and that's something that people at older ages really say they value. You know, they want to keep working, but they want to keep working on their own terms. And that means, you know, they want to some extent be able to set their own hours. They maybe don't want that 9-to-5 grind, and they're often willing to accept a little less money. I mean, it is the case that at older ages, some expenses increase, like healthcare costs, but others go down. You don't have to save for college tuition necessarily if your children are already through college. Your house may be paid off. So all of those things allow some people at least to accept a lower paying job and to have a better quality of life.
3: What kind of advice would you offer someone who's around age 50 now if they're considering a career change or having to consider a career change?
4: Probably the biggest piece of advice I would give people is, first, career change is very common. So more than a quarter of people change careers after age 50. And so if you're going to have to change jobs, think broadly about pursuing your dream. Don't feel boxed in by what you've done in the past. Just because you've always been in a certain career for 30 years, let's say, don't think, well, the rest of my life I'm going to stay in the same career. Think very broadly about what you want to do and then try to pursue that passion. And I think also, you know, one of the advantages that older people have over younger people is that they have all this experience and that they develop these contacts over their long working lives. And be sure to plug into those contacts. And don't be afraid to ask people, colleagues, any kind of contact that you're looking for a job, and perhaps they can help.
3: We're talking with Richard Johnson, senior fellow

0: 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Is there a website, Richard, that people can visit to get more information?
1: Sure. 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We have a special retirement section. It's www.retirementpolicy.org.
0: Thank you so much for being with us today on InfoTrack. That's good advice for a lot of people.
1: Thank you very much.
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2: 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Our announcer is Charlie Van Dyke. InfoTrack's executive producer is Randy Meyer. And I'm Chris Whitting. Till next week, thanks from all of us for tuning in to InfoTrack. 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This is Columbus Concerns, a public affairs presentation of North American Broadcasting. Here's your host, Mark News.
3: Good morning and welcome back to Columbus Concerns, a public affairs presentation of North American Broadcasting. I'm Mark News. With us today is our friend Tom Schmidt, who is the director of the Columbus Zoo. And thanks so much for being here today.
4: Thanks so much for having me.
3: It's always great to have you here. And the last time we were here, we talked about a lot of issues with the zoo, but now you've got something really big to talk about. And that is the addition of an aquarium.
4: Yeah, it's pretty exciting. So we've been, as you can imagine, we've been working on this for quite some time now, and we felt like we were to the point where we wanted to share this great news with the public. And really, the key component of this is the extraordinary gift from the Wolf family and the Wolf Foundation. So we're naming the aquarium in honor of John F. Wolf. Wolf family, nearly 100-year history with the zoo. Literally, they helped start the zoo with the first donation of reindeer that really launched the zoo back in 1927. So just a remarkable legacy, a remarkable family, and just so much gratitude for them for what they've done, not just for the zoo, but for the entire region.
3: And Columbus doesn't really have a large aquarium. I mean, we have your aquarium now, which is extremely popular.
4: Yeah.
3: But talk about what Columbus needs when it comes to an aquarium.
4: Well, you know, modern aquariums have really transformed communities all over the country. If you think about the New England Aquarium in Boston and then the National Aquarium in Baltimore, Monterey Bay Aquarium, I mean, there's countless examples. People have a fascination with sea life, and I shared last week, 1% of the population is certified to scuba dive. 1%. That means 99% of folks that live in this country really have not had a chance to truly go underwater and experience these habitats. So that's what we're bringing to all our guests beginning in 2029. And if you think about, you know, the goal of the zoo, that's to interpret wildlife around the world. Well, we've largely focused on the terrestrial habitats. Now, as you mentioned, we've got a wonderful, modest aquarium now that served us well. We have aquatic exhibits with our manatees, with our polar bears, with our sea lions, and all those will remain. But really being able to capture the excitement of these marine habitats all over the world, I think is going to be pretty special for us.
3: What can you tell us at this point about the experience?
4: Yeah, so it's a large building. It's over 100,000 square feet. There's six major galleries, so six different experiences with a variety of large, medium, and small aquariums associated with each gallery, focusing on both freshwater habitats, for example, the Amazon River Basin, and then really taking folks under the Scioto River. What's in the Scioto River? We want to share that with folks. So we wanted to focus on freshwater, but of course the most of it will be focused on marine habitats from the Western North Atlantic, the beautiful Caribbean Sea, to the Pacific Northwest, or sort of that rugged, you know, Oregon, Washington coast, and then all the way to the Indo-Pacific region, one of the most biodiverse marine regions on the planet. So each of these major galleries will have a story to tell, will showcase all kinds of different animals, and then talk about some of the conservation initiatives that we're and others are involved in these areas and what we can do to make sure that we can save these areas.
3: Is this going to be a separate entrance to the zoo?
4: It will be, yes. Yeah. So it'll be located as you're heading

0: into the zoo on the right-hand side, we've got an enormous parking lot, as you can imagine. So we're actually going to be carving out about 10 acres out of those 60 or 70 acres to build the aquarium. So it'll be very near the front entrance of the zoo. And what's nice about that is, let's say you and your family want to have a nice experience and it's February and it's 20 degrees. You pull up, go through, go into the zoo, and then immediately you can walk right into the aquarium. So we wanted to make it very convenient for folks in the off season, positioning it near the entrance. That'll be good for school groups when they come in. It just made the most sense for us. So yeah, it'll be really easy to access.
1: And I think something that a lot of people don't think about, but this is really an economic development too, because you're going to have employees and you're going to have specially trained people to run an aquarium. They're going to be new people coming to town or people being trained to run the aquarium.
0: Absolutely. We anticipate probably creating at least 40 to 50 full-time equivalent jobs. Now the aquarists that are working with us now at our existing aquarium will move over, but we'll be hiring many, many more folks. And I think it's also, it'll essentially be a STEM education center. So there's so much technology involved in these life support systems that keep these fish alive. We're going to bring all that out to the public. So there'll be areas where you can view into the life support room. You can view into the aquatic clinic. And then we'll also have a dedicated STEM learning studio on site where we'll bring school groups in and they can learn more about the marine environment. So certainly the educational aspects of this are really, really important, as well as the economic benefits.
1: For a project like this, I'm sure you did a lot of research. What did it tell you about the need for an aquarium like this in the central Ohio area?
0: So this really started about 4 years ago after we finished developing a new strategic plan for the Columbus Zoo. We really wanted to move our business plan. I had sort of characterized it as largely the Columbus Zoo up to this point has been a kind of a regional seasonal attraction. So most of our visitation comes from our local population, and it typically comes in the summertime and then in December during wildlights. And so we said, if we really wanted to scale our conservation efforts, generate more resource to support our mission work, we needed to change our business plan. So we decided that if we could really create a four-season or a year-round sort of educational destination on our main campus, and even to some extent at the wilds, that really would boost our ability to do more programming, more conservation work, more education. So that was the starting point. And then we started looking at, you know, what type of attractions would support that. We looked at an indoor rainforest. We looked at indoor water park. We looked at all these different things, as well as an aquarium. And we started testing these. We started doing market research, and we quickly determined that the aquarium was one of the things that our guests and just the members of the community that we reached out to were the most interested in. And so that really led to us developing the concept and then developing schematically what that would look like, building the fundraising plan around that, and really brings us to where we are today.
1: We are here with Tom Schmidt, who runs the Columbus Zoo. He is the director of the zoo, and of course, the website for the zoo is
0: columbuszoo.org.
1: That's easy to remember. Yeah. And everything you need to know about the zoo, you can find out there at columbuszoo.org. North America Trek, you're into phase two now.
0: We are, yeah. So we just opened phase one. Actually, it was a year ago this past weekend. So remarkable that it's been a year. So excited to have that open now. Guests are really enjoying that experience. And now, yeah, we're working on the design for the second phase. So that would include new habitats for our lynx and for our wolverine and our mountain lion, our bobcat, or mountain lions, and a lot of the other species that we have in that area. So reindeer, you know, the iconic species that started the zoo. So kind of still early in the design process for that, but we're excited to jump into that project.
1: And what have the reviews been for phase one?
0: Well, folks are really enjoying it. We really designed all of these habitats with animal well-being in mind. And, you know, I think the Mexican wolf is a great example. In the previous North America Trek, you would walk into that region, you'd immediately come up to a sort of a chain link fence, and then you would look down on wolves. And what we've found now, these are apex predators. They're more comfortable being higher than us, as you can imagine. And so we specifically designed the new habitat with large elevated areas. So now that we're looking up at

0: the wolves. The wolves are looking down at us, and that makes for much better well-being for them. We're seeing more activity within the wolves. Plus, it's just a really beautiful, iconic landscape. River otters, I would have to say that's been very popular. I think, you know, and I'm a little biased, but I think we have the best North America river otter habitat of any zoo in the country. Watching those animals swim through the water, play in the waterfall, you can just tell that they're living their best lives. So that's been really popular. And then, of course, as we were finishing up the construction of North America Trek, we got a call from some wildlife officials in Montana. They had two orphan bear cubs they needed to find a home for. It just so happened we were just about to open one, so that worked out really well. Those cubs are, I can't believe how much they've grown in the last year, but they're really enjoying the habitat and also interacting with Stevie, who was our resident black bear in the original North America Trek. So, yeah, just guests have enjoyed all those experiences, learning about these animals, learning about many of them have rescue stories behind them. It's been really rewarding.
1: It must take a lot of balance between having a habitat where people can see the animals at the same time having it, the animals having it for their best lives.
0: Absolutely, absolutely. And you're right. And we've learned a lot over the last 10 or 20 years. You know, our keeper staff, our curators, are really focused on not just animal care, but animal well-being. You know, what we want to make sure that, you know, we know we feed the animals well. We know we care for them. We know we've got state-of-the-art veterinary health measures for them. But are they happy? We really need to determine, are they happy? And all the animal well-being assessments that we do help us not only make sure the animals are happy, but also design these habitats so that they're the most comfortable habitat they can be for the animal. And not just in the spring, summer, fall, but all year round in the winter as well.
1: Now, I was surprised to learn that like 70% of the animals in the North America Trek are orphans who couldn't live in the wild.
0: Yeah, and that's interesting because that's not necessarily the case around other zoos. Most of the other zoo animals that we have in the zoo were actually born at other zoos or at our zoo. And so, you know, we just had a giraffe born in Heart of Africa. So, but yeah, that's a pretty unique story that we can tell. And that's, you know, again, when we think about the importance of zoos, modern zoos as conservation organizations, most of our focus is what we can do to help these species in the wild. But we're in conserving their habitats, conserving the animals, developing reintroduction plans. But being able to rescue some of the animals that are having challenges, that's a key component of it as well. And we're happy to play a role in that.
1: And I understand that includes some cougars from the California wildfires.
0: Yeah, that were injured during fires years ago. And they're doing well now. They're thriving, but they probably wouldn't have survived out in the wild.
1: Tom Schmidt is here from the Columbus Zoo, announcing some big news recently about their brand new aquarium, the John F. Wolfe Aquarium, that will be open in 2029. But a lot of other things going on at the zoo as well. Including an opportunity for people to get behind the scenes at the zoo with a new program called the Zoo Insider Tour.
0: Yeah, so that's pretty interesting. We developed this program just based on some of the feedback we had gotten from folks who have done some of the different experiences at the zoo. And if you really want to have the ultimate zoo experience, so spending several hours, you get a golf cart tour of the zoo with one of our really experienced staff members, going behind the scenes in lots of different areas, getting up close and personal with a lot of these animals. It's a really unique way to experience everything that the Columbus Zoo has to offer. So, yeah, we just launched that program this summer, and it's been very popular.
1: And when you get behind the scenes, what are some of the things that you can see that you don't normally get to see?
0: Yeah, so you get to see where these animals spend maybe the evenings, where they spend the winter months. You get to see some of the areas where the keepers work, some of the food prep areas. It gives you a really good appreciation for how much care is involved in the animal husbandry at the Columbus Zoo. So it's I think certainly for anyone that's interested in how zoos run, but particularly for I think younger folks folks who might be interested in a career as a zookeeper or a vet tech or a veterinarian or an animal well-being expert, all those things, they could learn what a little bit about what that's like by going on one of these Zoo Insider tours.
1: And how do you arrange that? Through the website?
0: Or? Yeah, you can just go online. It's one of our, we have a probably a

0: dozen or so different wildlife experiences that we offer, and this is one of them.
1: Let's talk a little bit about the wilds. There's always a lot going on over there. That's a safari-like experience, I guess you could call it, over near Zanesville. Talk a little bit about some new things going on there, including the Hellbender RV campground.
0: Yeah, so we opened that last year as well, and you know, there's so much to see and do at the wilds. It's one of the largest conservation parks of its kind in the country, over 10,000 or nearly 10,000 acres. Lots of things to do, lots of tours to do, lots of things to experience, but also hiking and bird watching and zip lining. And so if you really want to have the full experience, it's almost difficult to do that in one day. So that's when we started introducing lodging opportunities. We have yurts that folks can spend the night in. We have different cabins. We have lodges. But we wanted to create something for folks, if they have RVs, to be able to come to the wild. So that RV park opened last year. We have both full hookups as well as primitive camping. And that's been very popular. Folks are spending, you know, several days at the wilds. We have a shuttle that will run them from the campground to our overlook, where all the tours start. And I think it's making the wilds more accessible to a lot of folks in the region.
1: And you're having an America 250 celebration there.
0: We are. We're excited about that, both at the wilds and at the zoo. So it's what a milestone in the history of our country. And I think it's going to be wonderful to see folks from all over coming together to celebrate that major event.
1: And it's going to be July 24th and 25th at the Wilds.
0: Yep.
1: Is it the same dates for the zoo?
0: I think our zoo activity may actually be even longer, because that's part of what we're going to be doing during our Adventure Nights program, which launches actually this Friday night.
1: Fantastic. And let's go ahead and talk about that. What exactly are Adventure Nights?
0: Yeah, so for folks who are familiar with our campus, we have the Columbus Zoo, and then we have Zumbezi Bay Water Park, and then we have a region that sort of is the space between those two parks. It's where our Adventure Cove is, where we have our sea lions and seals, Jack Hanna's Encounter Village. We have a lot of different rides and activities. So we're actually going to open that area up to the public for free. And that starts at 6 p.m. till 10 p.m. So folks can just come to the zoo. They can come explore, see our sea lions, see our seals. Ride some of the rides. We're going to have, I think it's movies on Friday night and concerts on Saturday night. We wanted to create something where families could have activities to do in the evening. You know, the zoo is a great thing to do, you know, from 9 in the morning till 5 or 6 at night. But we know that not only folks that live here, but also folks that are coming in are looking for things to do with their family at night. So Adventure Nights will start this weekend, and we'll see how this plays out. If this is successful, and I think it will be, we're going to continue to build that area out. Eventually, we've got a concept now calling it Centennial Village or Centennial Plaza. And you could think of it maybe a little bit as our version of a downtown Disney or Universal City Walk, places where folks can come in the evening with their family, where it's safe, they can get something to eat, they can purchase something, lots of activity, entertainment, different things to do. Just a great way for folks to spend a couple hours on a Friday or Saturday night in the summer.
1: Can you come to the zoo in the day and stay, or is
0: Absolutely.
1: It a separate ticket?
0: Yeah, no, there's no ticket involved. So you can spend all day at the zoo and then just head right over to Adventure Night at the Centennial Plaza at 6 o'clock and spend another 4 hours there.
1: That sounds great. Let's talk about the new adult overnights at the Wilds. How does that work?
0: Yeah, Wildecamp. So we've always had these for students, and they tend to sell out pretty quick. It's a wonderful experience for folks to be able to spend the night at the Wilds and engage in different activities. So we're offering it now for adults, if adults want to come in and have kind of a summer camp experience, if you will. So getting a chance to interact with our team members, learning about some of the different programming that we have at the Wild. So we think it's going to be a pretty popular program. We're excited about that.
1: And the ecology at the Wilds, too. Tell me about that program.
0: Folks, when they think about the Wilds, or they've been out there, you know, they've taken the tour, a wild side tour, the landscapes. You really feel like you're in the African savanna. That's what a lot of people think about when they think about the Wilds. But it truly is a conservation center. And if you think about the history of the wilds, you know, it was land that was surface mined, and then

0: We've recovered that land. There was topsoil put over the area. Different plants were planted. And now we're really trying to restore that into what it originally was over 100 years ago. So we're moving exotic species, planting native species. It's a great kind of a test case for restoration ecology at scale. So tens of, 10,000 acres trying to recreate what was there 50 or 100 years ago. So we have a team of biologists that focus on that. They do controlled burns. They remove invasive species. They measure the biodiversity out there. And there's a lot of science and research that's going into this. So restoration ecology, even though it doesn't directly relate to, it does, but it's not something that folks can always see or appreciate. But that's an important part of the science that happens at the wilds.
1: It's interesting because that part of Ohio is sort of right on the edge of the Appalachian Forest and the plains. Is that more of a prairie area or more of a forested area?
0: It's both. It really is both. So there's a lot of prairies out there, which lends itself to some of the animal husbandry that we do. But we also have amazing forests out there, and we want to make sure to restore those. There's all kinds of streams and lakes in that region. A heavy density of freshwater fish. It's really a pretty diverse landscape out there. And so being able to study all those different areas and see how we can really make sure that we can protect that habitat and what we can learn from that, I think will help other areas where maybe the land has been damaged or areas that are looking to, after a fire, for example, how to restore those areas. That's some of the research and science that we're doing that I think will be helpful well beyond the state of Ohio.
1: Tom Schmidt is here, the director of the Columbus Zoo. It's columbuszoo.org. Pretty easy to remember as far as websites go. If all the questions you have about the Columbus Zoo can be answered at columbuszoo.org. I think the last time you were here, you were telling me that the zoo was working toward becoming certified as a botanical garden. Is that still in progress?
0: It is, yeah. So our horticulture team is really excited about this. So they're beginning the process of looking at what it would take to get those certifications, looking at how we care for all of our plants, identifying plants throughout the zoo, making sure that we're protecting those areas. We're in a pretty aggressive growth phase right now, but we also always want to make sure, for example, in North America, we did have to remove some trees for the construction, but for every tree that we removed, we actually planted three new trees. And so making sure that continues to be a focus, that's a pretty high priority for our horticulture team. We're going to eventually need some additional staffing, and we're working on that as we move forward. We had an unfortunate situation during one of the last windstorms. We lost one of our greenhouses, so we're in the process of replacing that as well. So it just reminds you of the challenges sometimes being in central Ohio and some of the weather challenges that we have. But no, that team is really excited and engaged, and that's going to be a long-term process, but we're definitely committed to it.
1: I know one of the popular items that I think it just opened last year at Zumbezi Bay was the conservation tower. Can you tell me about that?
0: So it's been a number of years since we launched a major new ride at Zumbezi Bay. So when Anthony Sabo, who is our VP and runs Zumbezi Bay, had this idea, he wanted to do something that had never been done before in North America. And so working with our partners, developed this concept of three different kind of water feature rides, all focused with a common tower, which we call Conservation Tower. We have Muscle Mayhem and Captina Falls. And they're wonderful experiences. Several of these are the first ones that these companies, ProSlide, has ever done in North America. But each has sort of a conservation message attached to it. And so I think that's what's really unique about Zumbezi Bay. There are lots of great water parks. I think ours is the largest in Ohio and probably one of the top 15 in the country. But a water park with a purpose is what we like to say, because all of the proceeds, the net income that we earn from Zumbezi Bay, actually goes back into supporting the Columbus Zoo and our conservation work. So you'll notice now, as you're walking through Zumbezi Bay, and particularly at Conservation Tower, there's interpretive messaging that talks about the conservation work we do, and that by just going to Zambezi Bay, buying your ticket, having a great day, you're helping save animals.

0: animals from extinction, because part of that admission goes towards supporting our conservation work. So we're really excited about this notion of a water park with a purpose. And Conservation Cove is kind of the first iteration of really telling that story pretty explicitly to all of our guests.
1: And also, the last time you were here, maybe you can give us an update on the program to repopulate the hellbenders.
0: Yeah, so that continues to thrive. I think we have now introduced almost 2,500 hellbenders to rivers across the state of Ohio. So as part of North America Trek, we developed the Ohio Center for Wildlife Conservation. So this was a one of our buildings that we repurposed. And within that, we basically built a new lab to be able to raise these hellbenders. So we get eggs from the wild. We hatch them, we raise them up to a size when they would have a much higher survivability, and then we reintroduce those. So folks can see this science and research in action when they visit the Ohio Center for Wildlife Conservation. There's always hellbenders in there. I'm amazed how many people don't even know what a hellbender is. It's the largest amphibian in North America. It is a remarkable animal and a great indicator of the health of our rivers and streams in Ohio. So that's a big focus of that room. But we also talk about the burrowing beetle program that we're doing both at the wilds and the zoo. We talk about some of the work we're doing with plains garter snakes. And then right across the river from the zoo, very few people are aware of this, but we have our Waters Conservation Center where we're doing research on freshwater mussels. And they're one of the most endangered species in the country. And we're doing state-of-the-art research to help repopulate freshwater mussels in this laboratory right across the river from the Columbus Zoo. So it tells that story as well.
1: Tom, in just the last few minutes we have here, I know that this fall in October, well, actually starting in August and through October, you're bringing back the very popular Lantern Festival.
0: Yeah, so we'll finish up Adventure Nights toward the end of July, and then we move right into Lantern Festival. Really excited to work again with HanArt. That's the company that develops these. These are handmade lanterns. There'll be over 70 lanterns scattered throughout the zoo. A wonderful experience. And that will run through November, actually into October. I'm sorry, August, September, October. A chance again for folks to do something in the evening, for something to do in the off season. And just appreciate the beauty of these lanterns. And then we'll have lots of other activities, programming associated with that. And we even have some specially curated food options that relate to the culture of China. So we're excited about this. This will be our third year, and each year it seems to grow. So look forward to that this fall.
1: And Tom, I know that everything that you do at the zoo is based on conservation. You're always thinking about conservation. That's sort of your mission.
0: Yeah,
1: absolutely. For running a zoo. Where can people learn more about your conservation programs?
0: So there's lots of areas. So first off, obviously the website. We have a lot of information about our conservation programming. It was 2 years ago we launched the Columbus Center for Wildlife Conservation. So that's the umbrella organization to which all of our conservation programming, both at the wilds and the zoo, sort of funnel into. On site, again, folks can visit the Ohio Center for Wildlife Conservation. And then in the future, we're going to be building a facility, and it'll be very near the entrance, probably between the aquarium and our education facility, which will be actually the physical location of the Columbus Center for Wildlife Conservation. So we'll have interpretive areas in there. Folks can learn a lot more about the projects that we're doing all over the world. But just visiting the zoo as you're encountering and going through all the different habitats, you'll see information at every major habitat in the zoo about conservation work we're doing out in the field. And just as we do with Zumbezi Bay, part of the admission for your zoo ticket or your zoo membership goes directly to our conservation work. And even if you're playing golf at Safari Golf Club, part of your green fee goes toward wildlife conservation.
1: I could suffer for that. Yeah. That's the way my golf game is.
0: It's all for a good cause, right?
1: That's right. Tom Schmidt has been here. Always something new to learn about the Columbus Zoo. Tom, thanks so much, and we look forward to you coming back again.
0: Thanks so much for having me.
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0: Hey, Dad, your prescription will be ready in just a minute. 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
5: 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Today, we're answering one of the most important and most permanent retirement questions. Should I take Social Security early? You know, for many people, age 62 feels like the finish line. You've paid into Social Security throughout your career. You're finally eligible, and there may be a strong temptation to begin collecting that monthly check as soon as possible. But just because you can claim Social Security at 62 does not automatically mean you should. Claiming early may make sense if you need the income or have health concerns or have other personal circumstances that make receiving benefits now more valuable than receiving a larger benefit later. On the other hand, filing early permanently reduces your monthly retirement benefit. It can also affect your spouse, your surviving spouse, your taxes, and the amount of dependable income you will have later in retirement. The Social Security Administration allows retirement benefits to begin as early as age 62. However, someone born in 1960 or later who claims at 62 could receive approximately 30% less than their full retirement age benefit. Waiting beyond full retirement age can increase that benefit until age 70. Today, we're going to discuss the advantages of claiming early, the long-term cost of taking a reduced benefit, how health and life expectancy affect the decision, why married couples should coordinate their claiming strategies, what happens if your claim, you know, if you claim while you're still working, and the questions you should answer before filing your application. Now, joining me today is my co-host this week and every week, Tony Shore, checking in from Minnesota, where it has more shoreline than California, Florida and Hawaii combined, over 90,000 miles.
6: Amazing. Yeah, that's what happens when you have 11,200 lakes or thereabouts. We have a land of a lot of lakes. it's funny, I met the crazy, eccentric composer and rock star Frank Zappa. I met him once at a book signing in California, and he said, "Where are you from?" as he signed in my book, and I go, "Minnesota." And he said, "Ah, the land of a lot of lakes." That's my little brush with fame. I always remember that, Corey. So how have you been?
5: I've been good. You know, the one thing I will say, Tony, it's getting tough for me to keep coming up with a different type of stats about Minnesota.
6: Well, we've got some surprisingly good ones. You've got to be honest, like things people didn't know, but you managed to do. That's what I was actually thinking before the show. I'm like, what could possibly be left that's actually interesting about Minnesota? So there are quite a few things though. You could start getting into celebrities. Like, did you know that so-and-so was from Minnesota? Or there's so many things that were invented. You can go on for a while.
5: I mean, you got to invent things when you're inside all the time.
6: Yeah, that 9 months of winter that we have.
5: Yes.
6: You got to do something with it. And a lot of things were invented here. But Social Security.
5: Real quick. Do you watch House of Dragons?
6: Yeah. Oh, yeah.
5: Yeah. It's been so long since it's been out.
6: Yeah.
5: I mean, my wife and I sat down and we just finished. We watched the first two seasons just so we could remember what's going on.
6: Right.

0: try to get confused with Game of Thrones and all that other stuff too.
1: Right. Yeah. Yeah. Cause the new season. Yeah. Yeah. Exactly. I'm the same way. I'm like, I usually have to at least go back to the last couple episodes from the previous season to watch those. I mean, with both of those, Game of Thrones and House of Dragons. And I read at least the first two Game of Thrones books I had read before the series ever came out on TV. Yep. So the books can be a lot to plow through, but great stories, great character building. Yep. But it does. Some of the Viking leaning stuff in Game of Thrones does remind me of Minnesota, which is kind of funny.
0: That's exactly right.
1: Yep. Yeah. House of Dragon. Well, hey, now, Social Security, this is a big hot topic as always. And so many people think that they should file when they're 62, and there are so many reasons, right? Like you said, that's the earliest you can start receiving it, but it's a great, you're locking in a greatly reduced amount. I just know so many people, and I think even according to ssa.gov, the age at which more people file than any other is 62.
0: It is actually the most common one. And it used to be the second most was 65, because that's what actually was on your Social Security statement.
1: Yes.
0: Obviously, as I said earlier at the beginning of the show, 62, if you're born after 1960, your full retirement age is 67. But let's just suppose you wanted, your full retirement benefit is $2,500 per month, right? So that means at age 67, you receive about $2,500. If you claim at age 62, you're only going to get about $1,750. And if you claim at 70, it's going to be higher, which would be about $3,100 per month. So that creates a roughly difference of about $1,350 between claiming at 62 and claiming at 70.
1: True.
0: So that's $16,000, $200 per year. It's $162,000 over a 10-year period.
1: That you're giving up.
0: That's exactly right.
1: Right. And just the amount you said between 62 and your full retirement age of 67, that's a 30% reduction.
0: It is. And I think a lot of people ask or think, well, when am I eligible to take it? And really the question really should be, Tony, is which claiming age best supports my overall retirement plan?
1: Mm.
0: When we start building retirement plans, Social Security is really the foundation where we kind of build everything off of, right? We'll talk about some of those things earlier, but you need to understand it by claiming at 62, what you might be giving up if you don't claim it at your full retirement age, right? Now, why should you maybe claim early, right? Yeah. Well, one is you might have stopped working and you might need the income now.
1: Right.
0: Right. Maybe physically can't do it. You need it. You need to pay those essential expenses, and that's what you have to be able to do, right? Maybe you have a limited retirement savings available, but that also can mean maybe you should work a few more years to get some more income as well.
1: Yeah, if you're able. Yeah.
0: But if you have health concerns or a shorter life expectancy, some families have that. If you're single and not concerned about protecting a surviving spouse, that could also have a play into it as well. What I would always say is before you trigger it, we have a Social Security maximization report, Tony, we can run for you. We can run any different age you want to, so you can actually see what the differences are depending on how long you want to live. We can key in your expected life expectancy. We can throw in others, but we can actually do anything you really want to be able to run that report for you. Really, the most important distinction you really should look at is I need Social Security to pay for my basic expenses. I'm taking it because I'm eligible or I'm afraid the government will run out of money. I think I hear that one more than anything else.
1: Hey, I need to take Social Security at 62 because I need it to cover my basic expenses. I can no longer work. That's pretty legitimate, as you said. But then the other one, I'm taking it because, hey, I'm eligible and I'm afraid the government will run out of money. You hear that more and more, but I don't know.
0: But, it's still what they are saying, Tony, is you might actually have about a 25% reduction. So, back to the original example, would you rather have it a 25% reduction on $2,500 or $1,750?
1: Yikes.
0: Right.
1: Yeah, that's true. That's a great point. If it's reduced by 20 or 25% in 2033 or 2032, when they say the Social Security Trust,

0: trust fund will run out, it might be reduced to up to 25%. That's 25% of what you're receiving. And if you lock in that lower amount, it's 25% of that lower amount or 25% of a much higher amount. So you're still going to be collecting more.
1: That's exactly right.
0: That's a good point. So what are some reasons you may want to delay Social Security then?
1: Well, the first one is by delaying, you are going to receive a larger guaranteed monthly income payment, obviously, sure, like we discussed. The larger benefit's going to continue for the rest of your life. I mean, you only get one shot at claiming. So once you claim, there's other things you can do, but you really, in reality, no one ever changes it.
0: Once you're pretty much locked in.
1: Yep. Social Security also includes cost of living adjustments. Would you rather have a 3% increase on $1,750 or 3% increase on $2,500?
0: Yeah.
1: Right?
0: Right.
1: A higher benefit can become more valuable if you live into your 80s or even if you're 90s. We're living longer too, right?
0: Yep.
1: Delaying may reduce the amount you eventually need to withdraw from your investments. And we can, you know, we run income plans. We, at the end of the day, when we start designing a lot of this stuff, we want you to make sure that you have the most amount of your investment money left when you're 90, for example.
0: Mm. Yep.
1: So when we start overlaying Social Security on that, we're going to say, okay, yes, maybe you are delaying, but you're going to have more money later on in life because it makes more sense, right?
0: Yep.
1: You know, and a higher earner's delay may provide greater protection for their surviving spouse. I don't think, you know, you always have to consider if you're married, you always have to consider your spouse.
0: If you file early, you're locking in a lower amount, yes, which could affect the surviving spouse. If you should pass away before they do and they have a lower Social Security amount or about the same, you want them to have as much as possible because they're going to be losing one of the two Social Security amounts and keeping the highest. But if you let yours roll up, then they're going to get a higher amount.
1: Yeah. And I think you can kind of ask yourself a question, Tony, you know, which risk concerns me more? Dying earlier and not collecting as many years of my benefits, or living a very long life and wishing I had created a larger monthly income.
0: Right. That's the question, isn't it?
1: Right. Yep. So obviously the longer you live, the longer you should delay.
0: Yeah.
1: It doesn't matter what age you actually take it, Tony. We run the numbers all the time. Whether you take it at 62, 65, 70, 67, it doesn't really matter. If you wake up at age 80, you should have chose 70.
0: Yeah, exactly. Yeah, my grandfather, you know, lived to 101, so he really got him good. He made way more back than he probably paid in, obviously. And so really, it's a form of longevity protection.
1: It is about that. And let's talk about married couples real quick, right?
0: Yeah.
1: I mean, you really need to coordinate this with your spouse.
0: Yes.
1: Because both of you are going to get it. And what I don't think what a lot of people realize is this. Let's just say one makes $3,200 per month and the other receives $1,400 per month. Well, so that's about $4,600 a month they're actually making while they're both living. However, all of a sudden, if someone passes away, you lose the less amount, which would be the $1,400 in this example, which means your monthly income is going to go from $4,600 to $3,200 per month. That's a 30% reduction. The mortgage isn't going to be reduced by 30%. Your utilities are not going to be reduced by 30%.
0: Nope.
1: Your property taxes, your home maintenance, your insurance, many other expenses are going to basically be the same or unchanged. That's why Social Security planning must also be survivor income planning as well.
0: Yeah. So let's say your spouse hasn't worked as long as you or won't be collecting that much Social Security. Yet if you decide to file early, then you're collecting a lower amount as well. And then you pass. So they're left with a much lower amount. That's something you do want to consider. You have to consider all of these aspects.
1: That's exactly right. And the other part of it is you really need to be careful, Tony, if you're going to file at 62 while you're still working, right? Mm-hmm. So for 2026, if you're under your full retirement age for the entire year, the earnings limit is, I hear this all the time, I talk to clients about this all the time, is $24,480. So Social Security is going to withhold $1 of your benefits for every $2.

0: $1,000 earned over that limit. The year that you're turning your full retirement age, that number does bump up to $65,160. And they're going to take generally $1 for every $3 over the limit.
1: Yep.
0: Obviously, once your full retirement age, you can claim, get your full as well as not be penalized and still receive, still get, earn your paycheck as well.
1: Yeah, that's my neighbor's situation. He filed at 62 because a buddy of his told him that that's when he should file. He kept working until he was 70, and he was making six figures a year, well over the $24,000 limit. So basically, he had enough withheld where all his Social Security was withheld until he retired at age 70, which if he had let it roll up to age 70, he had plenty to live on until then, he would have gotten a much higher amount. I mean, it's a huge mistake.
0: And so many people,
1: of thousands of dollars.
0: Right. And so many people, Tony, say, well, I'm going to invest that money, and they turn out not to invest it.
1: Right, right. Especially if it's being withheld. But even if you do take it early and you're not working or you're not making that and you get the Social Security, if you take it at 62, saying, well, I'm going to invest it and earn more than I could if I let it roll up. But are you? Most people don't end up doing that, like you said.
0: That's right. And one of the last points I want to talk about, Tony, are taxes. Sure. Taxes, taxes, taxes. It's all about paying Uncle Sam, right?
1: Yep.
0: So, suppose you do retire at 62, but maybe you delay your Social Security until 67 or even 70. During those lower income years, you may have opportunities to take strategic IRA withdrawals, maybe do Roth conversions, realize capital gains at potentially favorable rates, reduce future required minimum distributions, and create a better balance between taxable and tax-free retirement income. So there's some opportunities there as well. And yes, you do pay taxes on Social Security. Most people, for some reason, think they don't pay taxes on it. You can pay taxes, and you can pay up to 85% of those benefits can be taxed on an annual basis.
1: Yeah, even after the One Big Beautiful Bill, which does give more tax deductions to seniors, but you can still be taxed on up to 85% of your Social Security income. So that's I'm glad you pointed that out.
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0: Well, this week, I want you to go spend 10 to 15 minutes. I want everyone to log into their Social Security account. Again, you go out to SSA.gov. You can create your username and password and get access to that. I want you to write down three numbers. What do you receive at 62? What do you receive at your full retirement age? In most cases, it's going to be 67 now. And what you actually receive at age 70? Do not rely on memory or estimates, what someone gave you several years ago. Log in and actually get that right now. You also want to confirm your earnings history, make sure it's accurate. You can review that right on there. You can check that versus your tax returns. You should check that every year. If it is wrong, you only have 3 years in order to correct that. You can calculate your annual benefit. I want you to then calculate that annual benefit at each age. Compare that difference over a 10-year period. Now, if you're married, have your spouse complete the same exercise. Put both sets of the numbers, next to each other. Ask which benefit would remain if one spouse died. And here's the most important part. Bring those numbers the next time you meet with your financial advisor and have them run some type of Social Security report for you.
1: Yeah.
0: If they can't do that, give us a call because we can.
1: Yeah. At no charge, no obligation. You have that Social Security maximization report. And you got to ask also, what would I do differently if I knew I'd live to 90 or 95, right?
0: That's exactly right. People are living longer.
1: Yep. Yep. All right. Well, hey.
2: 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In this corner, a common financial myth that could knock out your retirement plans. And in the other corner, the muscle, the financial truth that helps make your finances stronger.
0: Well, the myth, Tony, and I hear this all the time. And I hear this especially if you're probably talking to friends. You should always claim your Social Security benefit at 62 because you might die before you get your money back.
1: Yep, I hear that all the time too.
0: We've already talked about some of the reasons.

0: is why, right?
1: Right. I mean,
0: this is one of the most common beliefs about Social Security. It basically treats Social Security as a break-even investment. It doesn't include your spouse. You're just looking at yourself when you do that, right? It ignores how long you're going to live. It ignores your survivor benefits. It ignores the value of larger inflation-adjusted income in retirement, receiving that annual 2 or 3% per year, right? And it's going to cause someone to make a fear-based decision. They're doing this because they're afraid of something. And it also assumes that everyone has the same health, the same finances, and the same family circumstances. And that we know that, Tony, that that is not the case. Everyone's right. situation is completely different. So the muscle, right? So for the muscle on this, Tony, claiming early could be appropriate when income is when you do need it. Waiting may be more valuable when you actually have other assets. The higher earning spouse may have added a reason to delay. If you are the higher earning, if you have a longer life expectancy, it's going to increase that value over time as well. The other part of this is when you retire, sometimes you need the higher monthly income amount. Mm-hmm. You can't be concerned about trying to break even because receiving more money from Social Security is going to reduce the pressure on your investments later on in life as well. And if you're working with an advisor, we can throw all this stuff in not only a Social Security maximization report, but we can provide you an income report that's going to show you what it's going to look like depending on what age you do want to elect. At the end of the day, it's going to be what's going to leave you with the most amount of other retirement savings other retirement savings that you've done throughout your life as well. So A, you can spend it, or B, leave it to your spouse, or C, being able to give that dollar amount to your beneficiaries.
1: Yeah, I think that's obviously huge. You want to make an intentional decision based on your personal information, not just something right. your neighbor did or your buddy at work did. You've got to work with a financial professional who can run that report. And then you don't even need to have to necessarily do what the report says. You look at that and use that for a guideline, but then you say, okay, how does this fit in with my overall family health history, with my your time horizon on when you want to retire, how much you've saved in other accounts? Hugely important.
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15: 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It can reach a land speed of probably having an off day happens to everybody, but here is the American race car. People love the thrill of the... Okay. Next up is the Falcon.

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6: 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I'm your host, Judy Zarek. Today's theme for our show is the Christian family. The Christian family doesn't have to be your traditional two-parent, four kids, and a dog version. We all know that you can be a part of a family whether you're married with kids, single, divorced, or widowed. God's love encompasses all of us. I like that many times we refer to the family as the domestic church. As a mother who has a child that's a young adult out on her own, I realize how important the time she spent at home has been in developing who she is. And I know that it wasn't just in our nuclear home that she was influenced. She spent time with her grandparents and friends and cousins. All these people played a part in what makes her who she is today. This also helped me to realize that I've been a part of other people's lives in ways I wasn't even aware, like being part of the family of my kids' sports teams. We became a family through the ups and downs of competitive play. My actions and words towards the other parents and towards their kids had a way of influencing them, hopefully in a positive way. It made me realize another type of family that I hadn't even thought about. Today we're going to touch on a couple of different aspects of evangelizing within our families, whatever those families look like. In my Sharing Faith interview, I spoke with Nancy Bird at the Los Angeles Religious Education Congress. She had some great ideas about how to help our kids pray, both the younger kids and that harder-to-reach group of teenagers. And in our Discovering Faith interview, John Feaster talks with Elizabeth Buxer Barkley about how Christian families cope when they're taken off balance and someone dies in the family. But first off, Bishop John Noonan from the Diocese of Orlando, Florida, will talk with Sharon Cross about how the Christian family is often the first place where one experiences and is formed in the faith. We have a great show lined up for you today, and in keeping with the theme of the Christian family, let's see if you can guess this week's Saint of the Week.
7: Who am I? You've heard of the silent type? That's me. Though I played a key role in the life of Jesus and his mother, I was content to stay in the shadows. And yet, God chose me, a simple carpenter from Nazareth, a blue-collar worker from the boondocks, to be the earthly father of his son Jesus and the husband of Mary. Is there any more important task in life he could have asked of a man? Who needs more glory than that? My name doesn't come up much in the Gospels, though Matthew spends a bit of time outlining the dilemma I faced when I discovered that Mary, with whom I had not been living, was pregnant. According to the laws of the day, she could have been stoned to death for adultery. I quietly decided I would save her that fate by divorcing her. Then an angel appeared to me in my sleep and explained that Mary had conceived a child through the Holy Spirit. Do not be afraid, the angel counseled me. Take Mary into your home. She will give birth to a son who will be named Jesus and will save his people from their sins. I felt I could only do as the angel commanded.

0: Married, Jesus and I lived simply. I devoted myself to my family and my trade, passing along my carpentry skills to my young son before he began his public life. If I were to identify what was most important to me, I'd say it was choosing to be faithful to my family and to put my trust in God. Though my name is widely known, my feast was not observed until many centuries after my death. By the 15th and 16th centuries, saints whose names we know today, Vincent Ferrer, Teresa of Avila, Francis de Sales, Bernardine of Siena, all began promoting devotion to me. It was Saint Bernardine who noted that I was chosen by the Eternal Father as the trustworthy guardian and protector of his greatest treasures, namely, his divine Son and Mary. It was Mary who proclaimed that God had done great things for her. How can I not say the same? Pope Pius IX named me patron saint of the Universal Church in 1870 at the close of the First Vatican Council. I'm also the patron saint of fathers, of workers, and of a happy death. In 1962, Pope John XXIII added my name to the list of saints in the Canon of the Mass, now more commonly known as the First Eucharistic Prayer. Who am I? I am Saint Joseph.
1: 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Our Catholic faith must be reflected in our everyday lives if we hope to evangelize others. In our Sharing Faith segment up next, I'll introduce you to someone who is willing to communicate and witness that faith. Nancy Bird has been involved in religious education for over 30 years as a catechist, parish catechetical leader, and youth minister. Presently, she serves as division manager for RCL Benziger Religion Publishing Company. She shared some of her wisdom with us about how to pray with children.
2: I believe that children innately want to pray. They desire to pray. And it's just really connecting and giving them the language in which to articulate that prayer. And so it's just honoring who they're created in the image and likeness of God, and then developing language that they can effectively communicate in a variety of styles in order to talk to God. I think they see God better than we do. I mean, they see God and they know that God is present, but they may not have the language to articulate it. So it's really just touching their heart to say that, okay, you know, I see the sun or the clouds or the moon or the stars, and, you know, it's God who created that, and God is this loving God that embraces all of us, and what would you like to say to that loving creator God? So, you know, it's just kind of getting on their level and being able to help them articulate to say that prayer. You just have to again say, I hear you, and because I hear and care and love you, imagine how God loves and hears your prayer too. Now, you don't always get an answer. However, you know, God does, and it's trust. We live by faith. And so you just talk about other issues where they've had to trust. I like to think that God's present, we're absent, and it's all of our intentionality to pay attention, wake up, and listen, hear, see, you know, through the lens of faith.
1: When it comes to younger children, Nancy likes to start with one of the simplest prayers of all, one you may not pay much attention to when you're attending Mass.
2: I always start with baptism and called to be and live authentically. So one of the easiest prayers to teach is the sign of the cross. And just really with power and intentionality, what does that mean? And so I even joke with my teenage nieces, when they get their driver's license, they have to swear, you know, not in a bad way, but swear that they're going to put the key in the ignition and then make the sign of the cross slowly and with intentionality. Watch people at Mass. When they enter this assembly, do they really put their hand in the font and feel the water, or do they do one of these, you know, just the Z prayer or the mosquito prayer? But the reality is that's such a powerful prayer to be intentional about it.
1: Connecting our everyday life with our Eucharistic life is something Nancy likes to emphasize with kids.
2: We're a family that prays together before meals, and, you know, before we gather, there's always prayer. I think that there should be a picture of the Last Supper in every family's kitchen or dining room to just remember or make that connection between what we do at home in the domestic church and, you know, the Eucharistic gathering.

0: I think that one of the hardest groups of people to convince that praying can be rewarding and powerful is teenagers. But Nancy has some great advice about that, which can help us all.
1: The main thing with teenagers is to be where they are in their mindset. So cell phones, pictures, texting. I have a prayer I do with my niece every time there's a full moon. We call one another, and it's three questions. What made you smile today? You know, what has God done for you today? And go hug your parents. And so we text it or we say it at every chance there's a full moon. So it's really, what are they actively involved with? And it's texting and phones. And, you know, when they come over, it's more engaging that way because that's where they are. So they'll be texting their friends and I'll send a text that says, you know, how has God blessed you today? Let's talk about it. Well, you don't want to disconnect them from their social life. And so if we can somehow infuse what we do and make it a part of their everyday existence, gosh, that would be great.
0: A lot of what Nancy tries to do with her kids is to make prayer part of the daily rhythm of life. And dealing with different aged kids in your own family can sometimes be a challenge.
1: I think the formalized ritual prayer doesn't work with that intergenerational group. It was always, you know, what happened in your day? Where did you see God? You know, and just to discuss it and the sign of the cross. Again, to me, one of the most powerful prayers we have.
0: Nancy couldn't share her faith with children or adults if she didn't have the conviction in her own heart that what she was ultimately teaching them was all about the love of God. And she shares her Catholic beliefs beautifully.
1: I love my Catholic faith because it's the best expression that I have of knowing a loving God who cares for me, directs me, and I come to do the will of the Father. And so my best expression is in being Catholic.
0: For Sharing Faith, I'm Judy Zarek. Our United States Conference of Catholic Bishops is helping to guide us in the call to the new evangelization. They invite us all into a deeper relationship with Jesus Christ and His Church. This week, Bishop John Noonan from the Diocese of Orlando, Florida, joins producer Sharon Cross and talks about the importance of the Christian family in the new evangelization.
2: Today we're speaking with Bishop John Noonan of the Diocese of Orlando, Florida. Welcome, Bishop Noonan.
3: Good morning. Thank you very much.
2: Now, according to the Disciples Called to Witness document, the Blessed Trinity is the model for Christian marriage. Can you help us understand that statement a little better?
3: The most important thing constantly is to refer everything back to a scriptural base. And one of the greatest bases we have is that relationships. Relationships are so important in our lives. And the most powerful relationship for us as human beings is the relationship between husband and wife. And that is revealed through the great love of, you know, we experience, you know, in relationships like that. And I think the church then comes along and helps us to understand it from a spiritual perspective of the love of the Father, Son, and Holy Spirit. So the Trinity is that great gift, and it's revealed to us through the scriptures of how we are to live in that love and see that love, you know, blossom in our lives.
2: So the Trinity, they are united, but each person is individual, and that's kind of the way the family is too. There's a unit, but each person is also an individual. How can the parents help their children be better Christians?
3: It's a big challenge today because our understanding of family life is so, so different to when we were growing up. But I think it's, again, very important to see the parents have a role to play in the lives of their children. Now, sometimes the parents don't feel that they are equipped well enough, and that's where the church has to really try to help, you know, our intact families and those who are single-parent families. I mean, there are so many different ways that the church has to reach out. And the most important thing is the goal we have is that we equip our families to be able to be teachers, to be able to be models, to be able to be mentors for their children, not only to learn, but also to experience what it is, you know, to be a family.
2: So that's good that the church does understand that all families don't look alike, that sometimes
3: exactly.
2: The mother could be raising the children alone or the father, or sometimes even a grandparent could be raising the
3: exactly.
2: children.
3: Exactly. Yeah. So, you know, the family life, like when I was growing up, you know, you went to school and you learned your faith, you came home and you experienced it because your parents were so much a part of who you were. But today that's so, so different. And I think this is where we have to look at the world we live in, and we have to look at the best ways of communicating, you know, and the best ways to communicate is with the person. But sometimes now we have to use, media. We have to use

0: all sorts of different ways. You know, I mean, I look at high schools today and we think of kids in the next few years are not going to have textbooks. Everything is on iPads. So we have to kind of say, how are we communicating that message to our young people and parents?
1: The world just changes so quickly, doesn't it?
0: Very, very fast. But again, it's communicating. You know, the word has to be, how do we communicate the message, you know, the gospel, the values? You know, it can come through the person, through the family. But then if, you know, we have to realize that's not the only way. We have to really make sure we give them the resources to be able to really be the best parents they want to be.
1: So the church does have that obligation to kind of help the family live out their calling, the church would help them through liturgy, through maybe opportunities for service.
0: Service through, I would say, you know, I always talk about, you know, we bring people together for classes, for baptismal classes, for pre-Cana classes, but we have to be able to say, can we put a lot of this online, but then bring them together and have them have a dialogue and, you know, a learning experience, but also an experience of their spiritual side, their spiritual life. You know, it's not all knowledge. There has to be the experience of faith. You know, as the Pope Benedict kept telling us, you know, the real life of a Christian is having that experience of Christ in their life. You know, how do we get both, the knowledge and the experience? How do we weave it into how we try to communicate?
1: Thanks for joining us today, Bishop Noonan. For Call to Discipleship, I'm Sharon Cross. 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
3: 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The National Shrine of St. Anthony, located in Cincinnati, Ohio, and on the web at stanthony.org, has been a place of peace, hope, and communion with God and nature for over a century. To learn more about the life of St. Anthony, post a prayer request, or light a candle, visit stanthony.org. That's stanthony.org.
4: Here's today's Catholic treasure. In addition to Christ's 12 apostles, what other group had a role in spreading the good news? The answer is the women of the Gospels. The Gospels were written in a culture where women played no public or official roles as they do today. But the women we meet in the Gospels embody what Paul tells us in his letter to the Galatians. There is neither Jew nor Greek, slave nor free, male and female, for you are all one in Christ Jesus. In other words, all are equal inheritors of God's grace in Jesus. Foremost among the women in the Gospels, of course, is Mary, the mother of Jesus. In the Gospels of John and Luke, Mary is prominently featured. Luke portrays her as a model of discipleship, one who heard God's word, treasured it in her heart, and lived it as well. In the company of Jesus were other women who traveled with him and his apostles and ministered to them. Preeminent among these is Mary of Magdala, who with other women is depicted on Calvary at the foot of the cross. After finding the empty tomb on the first Easter Sunday, the risen Jesus sends Mary Magdalene to announce his resurrection to the other apostles. Sisters Martha and Mary of Bethany, with their brother Lazarus, are close friends of our Lord and entertain him in their home. Before raising Lazarus from death, Jesus proclaims himself to be the resurrection and the life, to which Martha professes her belief. This Mary, too, chose what Jesus called the better part, which was not to be taken away from her.

0: In addition to Christ's closest followers, other unnamed women received Jesus' ministry or message. From this Catholic treasure, the women of the Gospels, we come to know and appreciate the richness of the good news that Jesus brought.
1: 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Today on Discovering Faith, producer John Feaster talks with Elizabeth Buxer Barclay. Elizabeth is the chair of the Department of English and Modern Languages at the College of Mount St. Joseph in Cincinnati, Ohio. She's the author of several books, the most recent, Life After Death, Practical Help for the Widowed, published by Franciscan Media. John speaks with Elizabeth about her experience of losing her husband and about suffering loss as a disciple and how Christian families respond.
2: Elizabeth, thanks for being with us today. I guess I want to talk to you today about how do we find a way of discipleship within the whole experience of grief and loss. I know it's kind of a big and difficult topic, but you've tackled it in your book. I want to talk to you a little bit about it.
3: Sure, John.
2: Tell me a little bit about your own experience, if you can.
3: In 1999, my husband was diagnosed with an aggressive form of brain cancer. In July, he had surgery for this cancer, and then by October, he had died. So it was a really quick illness compared to many people's experience of long-term cancer. So the experience was traumatic, and it happened very quickly. I guess I spent a couple years after that trying to adjust to what had really happened and making sense of something that didn't really make sense to me.
2: Sure, and you're at the time, you're a mother. You've got kids in the house, right?
3: Mm-hmm. My youngest was in eighth grade, and my oldest was a freshman in college. I have three daughters.
2: You must have had that question. I think people who have sudden bad things happen to them. Like, where is God in this, huh?
3: I had a theology that was pretty strong in place, and that is a God does not cause suffering, and God does not have a plan, or he does not have a reason, or he has not chosen me specifically for this.
2: Uh-huh.
3: But I know that a lot of people around me were trying to figure out why it had happened, and I just never went there. I just thought, I've read the book of Job, I've read why bad things happen to good people, I've read the Psalms, I've read Christian scriptures, and I don't have an image of a God who says, oh, I think she could use a little suffering in her life. I think we'll take her husband from her.
2: Jeez.
3: During his illness, I got some strange cards and notes that were supposed to be comforting that contained that very message. Like, God has a reason for this. God has a plan for this. I would say, as a piece of advice to anybody, stay away from that line when you're trying to comfort people. It felt a little bit like Job's comforters, but they weren't really comforting too much.
2: Yeah, and it's interesting you mentioned the book of Job, and I don't want to go too far into that, but we do get the story of people with reasons why Job is suffering. And at the end of the day, Job says it's not any of that, huh?
3: And he says, I'm going to not take responsibility for something I didn't do, so don't blame it on me.
2: It's just happening. And how can I be faithful anyhow?
3: And not say, I'm giving up on God because of this. It's a temptation, and I think God's big enough to take that. But I didn't go there. I just was trying to stay in the moment during his illness and then stay in the moment after his death, because looking ahead to a life without my husband, Scott, was not something I wanted to contemplate.
2: Yeah.
3: So I just said, okay, this is this year, this is this day, and this is where I need it right now, especially with my children, to help them through their grief.
2: And I see that from time to time. I remember during an interview one time, someone told me, you know, we spend so much time worrying about the past or so much energy worrying about what's going to happen in the future that we lose track of what's happening right now. Isn't that part of what sounds like you have that insight already, huh?
3: Well, I'm very much a devotee or a fan of St. Elizabeth Ann Seton.
2: Uh-huh.
3: And she had this concept of the grace of the present moment, which has always been part of my life, that if you stay in the present moment, there are graces to be had there, but you've got to be in the moment. And I that's always been a part of my approach to life and faith.
2: So when we talk about discipleship, that a lot of it is right there. How do we live with what's right here around us, huh?
3: Yes, I think that if we try to recreate or interpret the past, we're wasting our time. It's over. We can't predict the future. I don't know the source of this quote. It might be Thich Nhat Hanh, who is a Buddhist that I love too. It said something like, be in the moment, that's the only moment we have. Like, the present moment right now is the only thing that we're sure of. We're not sure of anything in the future, so you've got to be devoted to that moment.
2: Where do we find a path to discipleship? Everybody has bad things happening to them. There's lots of loss everywhere. You know, where is the path of following Jesus in that?
3: I think the path is being the presence of God and the presence of sacred to one another. Another one of my theologians that I like a lot is the Jewish theologian Martin Buber.
2: Uh-huh.
3: And he says, we

0: meet God in the meeting. And so it's only through other people, he believes, that we can experience the presence of God. And I certainly would not have made it through these years, through Scott's illness or through the years after, without the community of the faithful around me. And those are my children who were going through their own grief, but were really trying to look out for me. My extended family, my sisters and their spouses were certainly always there for me. People that I teach with at the College of Mount St. Joseph were a very special community because they were kind of a primary community. All those people around me were there just being present to me, not trying to explain what happened, but just saying, you know, what do you want to do? How can we help you? And even not even saying that, but just the fact that they didn't run away from me.
1: Yeah.
0: Sometimes people are afraid of grief. To the credit of my family and friends, they were there. And if I was in pain, if I had an up day, they were with me in the up day. If I had a down day, they were with me on that. And I think that's how we are disciples to one another.
1: For Discovering Faith, I'm John Feaster.
2: This is Judy Zarek here to wrap up this edition of ACR Presents Disciples Called to Witness. After interviewing Nancy Bird and hearing about some of the things she does to involve her nieces and kids in their Catholic faith, I did a little experiment of my own with my kids. Nancy said she would use her phone and text them things like, "How has God blessed you today?" So I got my phone out and I texted my 14-year-old that exact question and said, "Let's talk about it tonight." So at dinner I said, "Did you think about the question I texted earlier today?" He said, "Not really." So I looked to my 19-year-old at the table and asked him the same question. His intelligent response was, "I'm still breathing." So my first attempt may not have produced the faith-filled responses I was hoping for. But at least they were thinking, however briefly, about the gift of their faith. I decided that I'd try again sometime soon and see if it elicits a different response. And at least I felt like I was trying to connect with them via text or face-to-face and encouraging them to talk about their faith. If they're not comfortable talking about it at home, I can't expect them to do it anywhere else. So next time, I'll target my 16-year-old and see what he says. It can't hurt to try. And even if I get an answer like, "I don't know," maybe the fact that I asked the question will help him to stop and think about his blessings later on. And because we're all a part of the Christian family, we have a lot of blessings. You can find ACR archive programs and more on the web at productions.franciscanmedia.org, where you can contact us and also meet our production team. Sharon Cross, John Feaster, Ron Riegler, Chris Holmes, Father Dan Anderson, and our executive producer, Matt Wilgoss. Music for our program was composed and arranged by Bobby Fisher. I'm Judy Zarek. 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
2: Welcome to worship on this, the ninth Sunday in the season after Pentecost. We come before God with our prayer of confession. Gracious God, we confess that we lose sight of what matters most. We chase success, comfort, and security while forgetting the treasure of your kingdom. We hold on to fear instead of

Live in the freedom and joy of God's kingdom. May each of us treasure this great gift of God's love. Amen. Thanks be to God.

A reading from the Gospel according to Matthew, the 13th chapter. Jesus put before the crowds another parable. The kingdom of heaven is like a mustard seed that someone took and sowed in his field. It is the smallest of all the seeds, but when it has grown, it is the greatest of shrubs and becomes a tree so that the birds of the air come and make nests in its branches. He told them another parable. The kingdom of heaven is like yeast that a woman took and mixed in with 3 measures of flour until all of it was leavened. The kingdom of heaven is like a treasure hidden in a field which a man found and reburied. Then in his joy he goes and sells all that he has and buys that field. Again, the kingdom of heaven is like a merchant in search of fine pearls. On finding one pearl of great value, he went and sold all that he had and bought it. Again, the kingdom of heaven is like a net that was thrown into the sea and caught fish of every kind. And when it was full, they drew it ashore, sat down, and put the good into baskets, but threw out the bad. So it will be at the end of the age. The angels will come out and separate the evil from the righteous and throw them into the furnace of fire where there will be weeping and gnashing of teeth. Have you understood all this? They answered, yes. And he said to them, therefore, every scribe who has become a disciple in the kingdom of heaven is like the master of a household who brings out of his treasure what is new and what is old. This is the Gospel of the Lord. Praise to you, O Christ.

Saintly citizens, the title of our meditation on our gospel text. What is the kingdom of heaven like? In rapid succession, Jesus offers five images to his listeners from agriculture, the marketplace, a kitchen, from a fishing boat, each one landing on a different pair of ears. Interestingly, with each parable, we're offered an odd marriage of a realistic scene combined with a strange, out-of-the-ordinary detail. Jesus, the teacher, offers vivid images. His listeners picture first hands holding hundreds of tiny mustard seeds, and then a furrow in a field interrupted by an unearthed jar spilling out golden coins. Next, a pricey, oversized, lustrous pearl, and then a net being pulled from the water, boatside, brimming with flapping fish of all kinds. Last of all, a huge lump of rising dough. How can Jesus explain the kingdom of heaven, reminding us of what our scriptures have described, while at the same time communicating to us something totally new, something so very different from our existing categories of reality? My friends Marge and Bob had shared a lifetime of wonderful adventures. They married in the 1950s right out of seminary. They were trained and sent to New Guinea, joining a cohort of other young Lutheran couples in a missionary effort. And Marge, a registered nurse, described the challenges of teaching health care to Native women whose categories of reality were far removed from her own cultural assumptions. They'd never seen books. These women had never experienced the phenomenon of writing as a way of transmitting knowledge. Marge explained that when she showed them one-dimensional pictures, they had no way of recognizing what they were seeing. And once she realized this, Marge told me she found a banana, set it on the ground, and then beside the banana, she set a book opened to a photograph of a banana. And they got it. They understood the picture wasn't a real banana, but a representation, a symbol of the real thing. And from there, she could go on to teach them further. How did Jesus use language to describe what's beyond the limited categories of his listeners' understanding? Well, he told stories to describe the multifaceted dimensions of this otherworldly reality. The kingdom of heaven is like a sower who went out to sow, like weeds and wheat growing up together, like ordinary things in everyday life, but with a difference. Where is this kingdom? When Jesus began his ministry, he announced the kingdom of heaven.

is at hand. It's nearby, next to you. It's not up. It's in and around. It's not someplace far away. It's here. What hopeful, wonderful good news. For the people of Jesus' time knew only of kingdoms that worked through power, coercion, and threat. These were the methods of the occupying authoritarian Roman government. Yet, Jesus announced something radically new. God's kingdom is based on power, bringing blessing through people, not power over people. God's kingdom is about invitation, not coercion. God's kingdom is based on love and trust, not threat and fear. And we, together with Jesus' listeners then, are invited to imagine what it would be like to live now in this alternative kingdom, this holy reality. Marge explained to me that over time, many teams of missionaries continued ministry, pushing deeper into the jungles of New Guinea. What was the impact? I asked her. Huge, she said. As time went on, tribes stopped fighting, stopped killing each other. As the Christian faith was introduced, hearts and minds were changed. They realized they could trust each other. And to everyone's belief and relief, the violence ended. A whole new way of kingdom living became possible. Just like the tiny mustard seed that grows into an 8-foot bush, or small microbes of yeast hidden in flour gradually raises a lump of dough, so is the activity of the kingdom of heaven. Its inception is invisible. Its slow growth may be imperceptible at first, but when we witness its final effects, when the peaceable kingdom comes to human hearts, oh, how we'll laugh with joy. The experience of our New Guinea siblings in Christ reminds us of the contrast between the values of our broken world and the values of the kingdom of heaven. As people of a postmodern age, we're no longer familiar with kingdom language. Instead, we could talk about the commonwealth of God, the government of God. So, what's the government of God like? Well, it has an economy based on grace where everything is free. Out of his great love, God shares with us everything God has created. Or maybe we could talk about the realm of God as an alternative culture, another dimension of reality with a mindset totally different from our own. Every culture has a set of values expressed as rules for living. The world we know may tell us we need to endlessly work for money, for success, for approval. But the kingdom of God invites us to rest in the forgiveness freely given to us and the love Jesus offers. The world tells us always look out for number one. But the kingdom reminds us when we care for our neighbor tenderly, life is sweeter for everyone. From the sidelines, the world shouts at us, never let down your guard. But in the kingdom, God shows us that extending mercy and compassion connects us with one another. The world insists that fulfillment lies in getting and keeping more stuff. But the kingdom shows us that sharing creates space in our lives for God's abundance. The darkest forces of this world tell us that using and manipulating others is the way to get ahead. But the kingdom shines brightest when the oppressed are treated fairly with justice. The wholesome, righteous realm of God is filled with joy when our lives bear the fruits of God's Spirit. So, what's strange about these parables that hint at God's reality? In the Old Testament scriptures, nations with power and influence are described as huge, majestic trees in which the birds take shelter. Can you see the twinkle in his eye as Jesus says, the kingdom is not at all like the mighty cedar tree of Lebanon. It's a bit weedy and insignificant in comparison. No one would ever intentionally plant mustard in their garden.

When the kingdom shows up, it does so in unexpected places. It sprouts from an incredibly small and humble beginning, like a mustard seed. But it grows in such a way that benefits all creation. Okay, so what's strange about the kingdom of heaven being like yeast a woman uses in baking bread? Well, for one, this parable compares the kingdom to corruption. Today, we're used to pristine cakes of yeast in foil packets, but long ago, yeast was found after you peeled away the moldy crust from last week's bread. In this story, the woman hides a small amount of this yeast in a bushel of flour, adds 42 cups of water, and begins kneading a lump of dough that weighs about 50 pounds. And then she leaves it alone until it grows and grows and grows. Is the kingdom really like some yeast that corrupts the pure flour? Or a man happens to find a treasure in a field, a worker, a laborer, one of the lowest on the social ladder, one of the poorest of all, working from paycheck to paycheck. So the kingdom isn't about the rich and powerful. It's the downtrodden who make all the great discoveries of faith. One man finds the kingdom accidentally. Another man searches for it intentionally. The kingdom is like the entrepreneur who spends his time looking for fine pearls. And one day he finds the pearl of the highest value, the one worth everything, worthy of the total commitment of everything he has. The kingdom of heaven, the reign of God, is the fulfillment of our deepest desires for life. Or is the kingdom like fishing? If you've gone fishing this summer, you've gone with a line and a rod, and you've had no control over what's going to take the bait. You weren't able to pick or choose which type of fish you're going to catch. And if you should choose a net, you'll catch even more unexpected fish. And you get everything. Short ones, fat ones, blue ones, black ones, thin ones, slimy ones with whiskers. You mean Jesus, the kingdom of heaven? Is about sweeping everybody up, leaving God to decide who gets in? Jesus tells us the realm of God is like a mustard seed, hidden yeast, a surprising treasure, a valuable pearl, a net of fish. There's just so much to take in about God's constant, surprising ways of being and breaking into our lives and into our world. If the reality of God is already present, then we can know that trouble doesn't last. For God continues to do exceedingly great and wondrous things. For our God is a God who can change messes into miracles, trials into testimonies, and the cross into a crown. And here's the thing. In describing this reality, Jesus invites us to live now, joyfully, in this kingdom. To recognize that we're already citizens of this realm, each of us set free in Christ's forgiveness, loved and cherished by our God. And to surrender to the requirements of this kingdom is what we yearn to know. This means that as Jesus' people, we stand at many intersections in our relationships with one another and with those who aren't aware of this kingdom. So what we do at those intersecting points matters. And this matters so much that I want you to know that I'm praying for you, for us, and for this world that God so loves. I'm praying that you may realize the importance of your role as a citizen of God's government. So, may you be given otherworldly wisdom to trust that God is at work in your life, in your circumstances, and in our world, even when there's no visible evidence. I pray that you will have courage as together we wait with patience for the kingdom's tiny seeds to grow, even in the midst of the most difficult conditions, trusting
in God's green promise of new life.

May we be granted patience as we wait for the kingdom's yeast to rise in the lives of those for whom we pray. And most of all, I pray that your life, your manner of speech, your actions will reveal Jesus' love as together we live joyfully as citizens in the abundant life that Jesus tells us begins here and now in the kingdom of God. And this is the good news. Amen.

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God, our breath and our heartbeat, help us to recognize signs of your presence among us. 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God of grace, hear our prayer. God, our peace and our guide, help civic leaders hear all their people's stories with compassion and curiosity, and remind us of your love from which we can never be separated. God of grace, hear our prayer. God, our intercessor and our lawgiver, dismantle the barriers to care and recognition of all who live with chronic illness or mobility struggles, pain, and uncertainty. We pray especially for those known to us in need of your healing touch, whom we name before you now. God of grace, hear our prayer. God, our Redeemer, may we trust your love above and beyond all else that distracts, annoys, frightens, exhausts, or divides us. God of grace, hear our prayer. God who seeks and finds and saves, for our community's part in the ongoing gift of creation, and for the riches of faith and hope which came before, we give you thanks. God of grace, hear our prayer. Grateful for your abundant provision.

and trusting in your goodness, we cast all our cares upon you through the abundant grace of our Savior, Christ Jesus. Amen. Together, as our Lord has taught us, our Father, who art in heaven, hallowed be thy name. Thy kingdom come, thy will be done on earth as it is in heaven. Give us this day our daily bread, and forgive us our trespasses, as we forgive those who trespass against us. And lead us not into temptation, but deliver us from evil. For thine is the kingdom and the power and the glory, forever and ever. Amen. And now the God who gives wisdom, the Christ who is the treasure of heaven, and the Holy Spirit who nurtures faith within you, bless you and keep you, now and forever. Go in peace to love and serve your neighbor. Thanks be to God. Amen.

This worship service is offered to you as a gift from the members of Christ Lutheran Church in Bexley. We'd like to greet you in person at worship. The worship schedule is 8 a.m. and 11 a.m. traditional worship, with a contemporary service at 9:15. Sunday school for all ages is held at 10:10. We invite you to join us in person at Christ Lutheran Church at 2314 East Main Street in Bexley, or again next Sunday morning at 8 a.m. here on WMNI. God's peace and blessings be with you this coming week and always.

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1: Good morning and welcome back to Columbus Concerns, a public affairs presentation of North American Broadcasting. I'm Mark Neuse. With us today is our friend Tom Schmidt, who is the director of the Columbus Zoo, and thanks so much for being here today.
2: Thanks so much for having me.
1: It's always great to have you here, and the last time we were here, we talked about a lot of issues with the zoo, but now you've got something really big to talk about, and that is the addition of an aquarium.
2: Yeah, it's pretty exciting. So we've been, as you can imagine, we've been working on this for quite some time now. And we felt like we were to the point where we wanted to share this great news with the public. And really the key component of this is the extraordinary gift from the Wolf family and the Wolf Foundation. So we're naming the aquarium in honor of John F. Wolf. Wolf family, nearly 100-year history with the zoo. Literally, they helped start the zoo with the first donation of reindeer that really launched the zoo back in 1927. So just a remarkable legacy, a remarkable family, and just so much gratitude for them for what they've done, not just for the zoo, but for the entire region.
1: And Columbus doesn't really have a large aquarium. I mean, we have your aquarium now, which is extremely popular.
2: Yeah.
1: But talk about what Columbus needs when it comes to an aquarium.
2: Well, you know, modern aquariums have really transformed communities all over the country. If you think about the New England Aquarium in Boston and

0: in the National Aquarium in Baltimore, Monterey Bay Aquarium. I mean, there's countless examples. People have a fascination with sea life, and you know, I shared last week, 1% of the population is certified to scuba dive. 1%. That means 99% of folks that live in this country really have not had a chance to truly go underwater and experience these habitats. So that's what we're bringing to all our guests beginning in 2029. And if you think about, you know, the goal of a zoo, that's to interpret wildlife around the world. Well, we've largely focused on the terrestrial habitats. Now, as you mentioned, we've got a wonderful, modest aquarium now that served us well. We have aquatic exhibits with our manatees, with our polar bears, with our sea lions, and all those will remain. But really being able to capture the excitement of these marine habitats all over the world, I think is going to be pretty special for us.
1: What can you tell us at this point about the experience?
0: Yeah, so it's a large building. It's over 100,000 square feet. We actually, so there's six major galleries, so six different experiences with a variety of large, medium, and small aquariums associated with each gallery, focusing on both freshwater habitats, for example, the Amazon River Basin, and then really taking folks under the Scioto River. What's in the Scioto River? We want to share that with folks. So we wanted to focus on freshwater, but of course the most of it will be focused on marine habitats from the Western North Atlantic, the beautiful Caribbean Sea, to the Pacific Northwest, or sort of that rugged, you know, Oregon, Washington coast, and then all the way to the Indo-Pacific region, one of the most biodiverse marine regions on the planet. So each of these major galleries will have a story to tell, will showcase all kinds of different animals, and then talk about some of the conservation initiatives that we're and others are involved in these areas and what we can do to make sure that we can save these areas.
1: Is this going to be a separate entrance to the zoo? Or
0: it will be, yes. So it'll be located as you're heading into the zoo on the right-hand side. We've got an enormous parking lot, as you can imagine. So we're actually going to be carving out about 10 acres out of those 60 or 70 acres to build the aquarium. So it'll be very near the front entrance of the zoo. And what's nice about that is, let's say you and your family want to have a nice experience and it's February and it's 20 degrees. You pull up, go through, go into the zoo, and then immediately you can walk right into the aquarium. So we wanted to make it very convenient for folks in the off season, positioning it near the entrance. That'll be good for school groups when they come in. It just made the most sense for us. So yeah, it'll be really easy to access.
1: And I think something that a lot of people don't think about, but this is really an economic development too, because you're going to have employees and you're going to have specially trained people to run an aquarium. They're going to be new people coming to town or people being trained to run the aquarium.
0: Absolutely. We anticipate probably creating at least 40 to 50 full-time equivalent jobs. Now the aquarists that are working with us now at our existing aquarium will move over, but we'll be hiring many, many more folks. And I think it's also, it'll essentially be a STEM education center. So there's so much technology involved in these life support systems that keep these fish alive. We're going to bring all that out to the public. So there'll be areas where you can view into the life support room, you can view into the aquatic clinic. And then we'll also have a dedicated STEM learning studio on site where we'll bring school groups in and they can learn more about the marine environment. So certainly the educational aspects of this are really, really important, as well as the economic benefits.
1: For a project like this, I'm sure you did a lot of research. What did it tell you about the need for an aquarium like this in the Central Ohio area?
0: So this really started about 4 years ago after we finished developing a new strategic plan for the Columbus Zoo. We really wanted to move our business plan. I had sort of characterized it as largely the Columbus Zoo up to this point has been a kind of a regional seasonal attraction. So we most of our visitation comes from our local population, and it typically comes in the summertime and then in December during wildlights. And so we said if we really wanted to scale our conservation efforts, generate more resource to support our mission work, we needed to change our business plan. So we decided that if we could really create a four-season or a year-round sort of educational destination on our main campus, and even to some extent at the Wilds, that really would boost our ability to do more programming, do more conservation work, more education. So that is the, that was the starting point. And then we started looking at, you know, what type of attractions would support

0: We looked at an indoor rainforest. We looked at indoor water park. We looked at all these different things, as well as an aquarium. And we started testing these. We started doing market research, and we quickly determined that the aquarium was one of the things that our guests and just the members of the community that we reached out to were the most interested in. And so that really led to us developing the concept and then developing schematically what that would look like, building the fundraising plan around that, and really brings us to where we are today.
1: We are here with Tom Schmidt, who runs the Columbus Zoo. He is the director of the zoo, and of course, the website for the zoo is
0: ColumbusZoo.org.
1: That's easy to remember. Yeah. And everything you need to know about the zoo, you can find out there at ColumbusZoo.org. North America Trek, you're into phase two now.
0: We are, yeah. So we just opened phase one. Actually, it was a year ago this past weekend. So remarkable that it's been a year. So excited to have that open now. Guests are really enjoying that experience. And now, yeah, we're working on the design for the second phase. So that would include new habitats for our lynx and for our wolverine and our mountain lion, our bobcat, or mountain lions, and a lot of the other species that we have in that area. So reindeer, you know, the iconic species that started the zoo. So kind of still early in the design process for that, but we're excited to jump into that project.
1: And what have the reviews been for phase one?
0: Well, folks are really enjoying it. You know, we really designed all of these habitats with animal well-being in mind. And, you know, I think the Mexican wolf is a great example. In the previous North America trek, you would walk into that region, you'd immediately come up to a sort of a chain link fence, and then you would look down on wolves. And what we've found now, these are apex predators. They're more comfortable being higher than us, as you can imagine. And so we specifically designed the new habitat with large elevated areas. So now that we're looking up at the wolves are looking down at us, and that makes for much better well-being for them. We're seeing more activity within the wolves. Plus, it's just a really beautiful, iconic landscape. River otters, I would have to say that's been very popular. I think, you know, and I'm a little biased, but I think we have the best North America river otter habitat of any zoo in the country. Watching those animals swim through the water, play in the waterfall, you can just tell that they're living their best life. So that's been really popular. And then, of course, as we were finishing up the construction of North America Trek, we got a call from some wildlife officials in Montana. They had two orphan bear cubs they needed to find a home for. It just so happened we were just about to open one. So that worked out really well. Those cubs are, I can't believe how much they've grown in the last year, but they're really enjoying the habitat and also interacting with Stevie, who was our resident black bear in the original North America trek. So yeah, just guests have enjoyed all those experiences, learning about these animals, learning about, many of them have rescue stories behind them. It's been really rewarding.
1: It must take a lot of balance between having a habitat where people can see the animals at the same time having it, the animals having it for their best lives.
0: Absolutely, absolutely. And you're right. And we've learned a lot over the last 10 or 20 years. You know, our keeper staff, our curators, are really focused on not just animal care, but animal well-being. You know, what really, we want to make sure that, you know, we know we feed the animals well. We know we care for them. We know we've got state-of-the-art veterinary health measures for them. But are they happy? We really need to determine, are they happy? And all the animal well-being assessments that we do help us not only make sure the animals are happy, but also design these habitats so that they're the most comfortable habitat they can be for the animal. And not just in the spring, summer, fall, but all year round in the winter as well.
1: Now, I was surprised to learn that like 70% of the animals in the North America trek are orphans who couldn't live in the wild.
0: Yeah, and that really, that's interesting because that's not necessarily the case around other zoos. Most of the other zoo animals that we have in the zoo were actually born at other zoos or at our zoo. And so, and we just had a giraffe born in Heart of Africa. So, but yeah, that's a pretty unique story that we can tell. And that's, you know, again, when we think about the importance of zoos, modern zoos as conservation organizations, most of our focus is what we can do to help these species in the wild. But we're in conserving their habitats, conserving the animals, developing reintroduction plans. But being able to rescue some of the animals that are having challenges, that's a key component of it as well. And we're happy to play.

0: a role in that.
1: And I understand that includes some cougars from the California wildfires.
0: Yeah, yeah, that were injured during fires years ago. And they're, you know, they're doing well now. They're thriving, but they probably wouldn't have survived out in the wild.
1: Tom Schmidt is here from the Columbus Zoo, announcing some big news recently about their brand new aquarium, the John F. Wolfe Aquarium, that will be open in 2029. And but a lot of other things going on at the zoo as well, including an opportunity for people to get behind the scenes at the zoo with a new program called the Zoo Insider Tour.
0: Yeah, so that's pretty interesting. We developed this program just based on some of the feedback we had gotten from folks who have done some of the different experiences at the zoo. And if you really want to have the ultimate zoo experience, so spending several hours, you get a golf cart tour of the zoo with one of our really experienced staff members going behind the scenes in lots of different areas, getting up close and personal with a lot of these animals. It's a really unique way to experience everything that the Columbus Zoo has to offer. So, yeah, we just launched that program this summer, and it's been very popular.
1: And when you get behind the scenes, what are some of the things that you can see that you don't normally get to see?
0: Yeah, so you get to see where these animals spend maybe the evenings, where they spend the winter months. You get to see some of the areas where the keepers work, some of the food prep areas. It's really, it gives you a really good appreciation for how much care is involved in the animal husbandry at the Columbus Zoo. So it's I think certainly for anyone that's interested in how zoos run, but particularly for I think younger folks who might be interested in a career as a zookeeper or a vet tech or a veterinarian or an animal well-being expert, all those things, they could learn a little bit about what that's like by going on one of these Zoo Insider tours.
1: And how do you arrange that? Through the website?
0: Or? Yeah, you can just go online. It's one of we have probably a dozen or so different wildlife experiences that we offer, and this is one of them.
1: Let's talk a little bit about the wilds. There's always a lot going on over there. That's a safari-like experience, I guess you could call it, over near Zanesville. Talk a little bit about some new things going on there, including the Hellbender RV campground.
0: Yeah, so we opened that last year as well. And you know, there's so much to see and do at the wilds. It's one of the largest conservation parks of its kind in the country, over 10,000 or nearly 10,000 acres. Lots of things to do, lots of tours to do, lots of things to experience, but also hiking and bird watching and zip lining. And so if you really want to have the full experience, it's almost difficult to do that in one day. So that's when we started introducing lodging opportunities. We have yurts that folks can spend the night in. We have different cabins. We have lodges. But we wanted to create something for folks, if they have RVs, to be able to come to the wild. So that RV park opened last year. We have both full hookups as well as primitive camping. And that's been very popular. Folks are spending, you know, several days at the wilds. We have a shuttle that will run them from the campground to our overlook where all the tours start. And I think it's making the wilds more accessible to a lot of folks in the region.
1: And you're having an America 250 celebration there.
0: We are. We're excited about that, both at the wilds and at the zoo. So it's what a milestone in the history of our country. And I think it's going to be wonderful to see folks from all over coming together to celebrate that major event.
1: And it's going to be July 24th and 25th at the wilds.
0: Yep.
1: Is it the same dates for the zoo?
0: I think our zoo activity may actually be even longer, because that's part of what we're going to be doing during our Adventure Nights program, which launches actually this Friday night.
1: Fantastic. And let's go ahead and talk about that. What exactly are Adventure Nights?
0: Yeah, so for folks who are familiar with our campus, we have the Columbus Zoo, and then we have Zumbezi Bay Water Park, and then we have a region that sort of is the space between those two parks. It's where our Adventure Cove is, where we have our sea lions and seals, Jack Hanna's Encounter Village. We have a lot of different rides and activities. So we're actually going to open that area up to the public for free. And that starts at 6 p.m. till 10 p.m. So folks can just come to the zoo. They can come explore, see our sea lions, see our seals. Ride some of the rides. We're going to have, I think it's movies on Friday night and concerts on Saturday night. We wanted to create something where families could could have activities to do in the evening.

0: evening. You know, the zoo is a great thing to do, you know, from 9 a.m. till 5 or 6 at night. But we know that not only folks that live here, but also folks that are coming in are looking for things to do with their family at night. So Adventure Nights will start this weekend, and we'll see how this plays out. If this is successful, and I think it will be, we're going to continue to build that area out. Eventually, we've got a concept now calling it Centennial Village or Centennial Plaza. And you could think of it maybe a little bit as our version of a downtown Disney or Universal City Walk, mm-hmm. places where folks can come in the evening with their family, where it's safe, they can get something to eat, they can purchase something, lots of activity, entertainment, different things to do. Just a great way for folks to spend a couple hours on a Friday or Saturday night in the summer.
1: Can you come to the zoo in the day and stay, or is Absolutely. It a separate ticket?
0: Yeah, no, there's no ticket involved. So you can spend all day at the zoo and then just head right over to Adventure Night at the Centennial Plaza at 6 o'clock and spend another 4 hours there.
1: That sounds great. Let's talk about the new adult overnights at the Wilds. How does that work?
0: Yeah, Wildecamp. So we've always had these for students, and they tend to sell out pretty quick. It's a wonderful experience for folks to be able to spend the night at the Wilds and engage in different activities. So we're offering it now for adults, if adults want to come in and have kind of a summer camp experience, if you will. So getting a chance to interact with our team members, learning about some of the different programming that we have at the Wild. So we think it's going to be a pretty popular program. We're excited about that.
1: And the ecology at the Wilds, too. Tell me about that program.
0: Folks, when they think about the Wilds, or they've been out there, you know, they've taken the tour, a wild side tour, the landscapes. You really feel like you're in the African savannah. That's what a lot of people think about when they think about the Wilds. But it truly is a conservation center. And if you think about the history of the Wilds, you know, it was land that was surface mined, and then We've recovered that land. There was topsoil put over the area. Different plants were planted. And now we're really trying to restore that into what it originally was over 100 years ago. So removing exotic species, planting native species. It's a great kind of a test case for restoration ecology at scale. So 10,000 acres trying to recreate what was there 50 or 100 years ago. So we have a team of biologists that focus on that. They do controlled burns. They remove invasive species. They measure the biodiversity out there. And there's a lot of science and research that's going into this. So restoration ecology, even though it doesn't directly relate to, it does, but it's not something that folks can always see or appreciate. But that's an important part of the science that happens at the Wilds.
1: You know, it's interesting because that part of Ohio is sort of right on the edge of the Appalachian Forest and the plains. Is that more of a prairie area or more of a forested area?
0: It's both. It really is both. So there's a lot of prairies out there, which lends itself to some of the animal husbandry that we do. But we also have amazing forests out there, and we want to make sure to restore those. There's all kinds of streams and lakes in that region. So, you know, a heavy density of freshwater fish. It's really a pretty diverse landscape out there. And so being able to study all those different areas and see how we can really make sure that we can protect that habitat and what we can learn from that, I think will help other areas where maybe the land has been damaged or areas that are looking to, after a fire, for example, how to restore those areas. That's some of the research and science that we're doing that I think will be helpful well beyond the state of Ohio.
1: Tom Schmidt is here, the director of the Columbus Zoo. It's columbuszoo.org. Pretty easy to remember as far as websites go. If all the questions you have about the Columbus Zoo can be answered at columbuszoo.org. I think the last time you were here, you were telling me that the zoo was working toward becoming certified as a botanical garden. Is that still in progress?
0: It is, yeah. So our horticulture team is really excited about this. So they're beginning the process of looking at what it would take to get those certifications, looking at how we care for all of our plants, identifying plants throughout the zoo, making sure that we're protecting those areas. You know, we're in a pretty aggressive growth phase right now, but we also always want to make sure, for example, in North America, we did have to remove some trees for the construction, but for every tree that we removed, we actually planted 3 new trees. And so making sure that continues to be a focus.

0: So that's a pretty high priority for our horticulture team. We're going to eventually need some additional staffing, and we're working on that as we move forward. We had an unfortunate situation during one of the last windstorms. We lost one of our greenhouses, so we're in the process of replacing that as well. So it just reminds you of the challenges sometimes being in central Ohio and some of the weather challenges that we have. But no, that team is really excited and engaged, and that's going to be a long-term process, but we're definitely committed to it.
1: I know one of the popular items that I think it just opened last year at Zumbezi Bay was the conservation tower. Can you tell me about that?
0: So it's been a number of years since we launched a major new ride at Zumbezi Bay. So when Anthony Sabo, who is our VP and runs Zumbezi Bay, had this idea, he wanted to do something that had never been done before in North America. And so working with our partners, developed this concept of three different kind of water feature rides, all focused with a common tower, which we call Conservation Tower. We have Muscle Mayhem and Captina Falls, and they're wonderful experiences. Several of these are the first ones that these companies, ProSlide, has ever done in North America, but each has sort of a conservation message attached to it. And so I think that's what's really unique about Zumbezi Bay. There are lots of great water parks. I think ours is the largest in Ohio and probably one of the top 15 in the country. But a water park with a purpose is what we like to say, because all of the proceeds, the net income that we earn from Zumbezi Bay, actually goes back into supporting the Columbus Zoo and our conservation work. So you'll notice now as you're walking through Zumbezi Bay, and particularly at Conservation Tower, there's interpretive messaging that talks about the conservation work we do, and that by just going to Zumbezi Bay, buying your ticket, having a great day, you're helping save animals from extinction, because part of that admission goes towards supporting our conservation work. So we're really excited about this notion of a water park with a purpose. And Conservation Cove is kind of the first iteration of really telling that story pretty explicitly to all of our guests.
1: And also, the last time you were here, maybe you can give us an update on the program to repopulate the hellbenders.
0: Yeah, so that continues to thrive. I think we have now introduced almost 2,500 hellbenders to rivers across the state of Ohio. So as part of North America Trek, we developed the Ohio Center for Wildlife Conservation. So this was a one of our buildings that we repurposed. And within that, we basically built a new lab to be able to raise these hellbenders. So we get eggs from the wild. We hatch them. We raise them up to a size when they would have a much higher survivability, and then we reintroduce those. So folks can see this science and research in action when they visit the Ohio Center for Wildlife Conservation. There's always hellbenders in there. I'm amazed how many people don't even know what a hellbender is. It's the largest amphibian in North America. It is a remarkable animal and a great indicator of the health of our rivers and streams in Ohio. So that's a big focus of that room. But we also talk about the burrowing beetle program that we're doing both at the wilds and the zoo. We talk about some of the work we're doing with plains garter snakes. And then right across the river from the zoo, very few people are aware of this, but we have our Waters Conservation Center, where we're doing research on freshwater mussels. And they're one of the most endangered species in the country. And we're doing state-of-the-art research to help repopulate freshwater mussels in this laboratory right across the river from the Columbus Zoo. So it tells that story as well.
1: Tom, in just the last few minutes we have here, I know that this fall in October, well, actually starting in August and through October, you're bringing back the very popular Lantern Festival.
0: Yeah, so we'll finish up Adventure Nights toward the end of July, and then we move right into Lantern Festival. Really excited to work again with HanArt. That's the company that develops these. These are handmade lanterns. There'll be over 70 lanterns scattered throughout the zoo. A wonderful experience. And that will run through August, September, October. A chance again for folks to do something in the evening, for something to do in the off season. And just appreciate the beauty of these lanterns. And then we'll have lots of other activities, programming associated with that. And we even have some specially curated food options that relate to the culture of

0: of China. So we're excited about this. It's this will be our third year, and each year it seems to grow. So look forward to that this fall.
1: And Tom, I know that everything that you do at the zoo is based on conservation. You're always thinking about conservation. That's sort of your mission.
0: Yeah, absolutely.
1: For running a zoo. Where can people learn more about your conservation programs?
0: So there's lots of areas. So first off, obviously the website. We have a lot of information about our conservation programming. It was 2 years ago we launched the Columbus Center for Wildlife Conservation. So that's the umbrella organization to which all of our conservation programming, both at the wilds and the zoo, sort of funnel into. On site, again, folks can visit the Ohio Center for Wildlife Conservation. And then in the future, we're going to be building a facility, and it'll be very near the entrance, probably between the aquarium and our education facility, which will be actually the physical location of the Columbus Center for Wildlife Conservation. So we'll have interpretive areas in there. Folks can learn a lot more about the projects that we're doing all over the world. But just visiting the zoo as you're encountering and going through all the different habitats, you'll see information at every major habitat in the zoo about conservation work we're doing out in the field. And just as we do with Sumbisi Bay, part of the admission for your zoo ticket or your zoo membership goes directly to our conservation work. And even if you're playing golf at Safari Golf Club, part of your green fee goes toward wildlife conservation.
1: I could suffer for that. Yeah. That's the way my golf game is.
0: It's all for a good cause, right?
1: That's right. Tom Schmidt has been here. Always something new to learn about the Columbus Zoo. Tom, thanks so much, and we look forward to you coming back again.
0: Thanks so much for having me.
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0: NBA. At the WNBA All-Star Game Saturday night, Team Spoon defeated Team Coop 129-122. Jonquel Jones of the New York Liberty, the MVP, 22 points, 13 rebounds, 8 assists. I'm Isaac Lohenkron.
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3: Oh, what is going on? Welcome in. Happy Sunday to you. Hope all is fantastic in your world. Man, we got a little bit of news over here with LeBron finally making his decision, choosing the Philadelphia 76ers. Holy cow! Did not think that was going to be the end result, but here we are. Good morning, Jeff. Good morning, Crack. All good with you guys?
4: Good morning.
5: It is great. I suffered through the WNBA All-Star Game for everyone, so... just letting everyone know, I did pay attention to that last night, Brian. And you know, I am an avid watcher of the league against my will sometimes. And buddy, that was rough. We got to figure out how to make layups in the WNBA All-Star Game. Like you just can't. We can't be doing this. We can't. We had a dunk last night, and then we missed 75 layups. We got to figure it out, and it was not. It was an all-star game. It is what it is. But, whoo, buddy. But I watched it. I did watch it. And now we're watching golf today and baseball. We got all of it. And before we know it, August 6th will be here. Panthers, Cardinals, Hall of Fame game. And then week zero will be here. 5 weeks away from week zero, Crack. And we're off and running. We're off and running with football.
4: Yeah, I know you guys... We've been waiting for preseason football. However, though, we had a pretty busy summer so far with the summer league. Between the summer league and the WNBA, like you said. But then we threw, of course, the World Cup in there, and that kind of filled up a lot of those dog days of summer.
5: Yes.
4: Are you guys both at home where you guys live? Are you guys on the road a little bit or no?
3: A blend for me, you know, all over.
5: Next week, Big Ten Media Day. I'll be in Chicago for 3 days covering that. That's always a lot of fun. 8 hours of radio, 3 days in a row. So quite a grind. But, I mean, you got 18 coaches to interview, and you got I'm not good at math. Let me see here. 18 times 3. You have 54 players to interview. You got a commissioner interview. And, you know, typically we throw in, like, you know, someone from maybe the marketing and TV strategy side of the Big Ten. And then I'm going to Vegas for a few days to go to a conference and enter my contest. And we'll see what I choose to do this year. Kind of looking forward to that. How much I can sneak by the wife. Hey, hon, listen to me. I'm taking out $1,000 in cash. Okay. This is why. I'm playing a contest. You going to win the contest? No. Why are you doing it? I don't know. I just want to. I just want to enter the contest, okay? Let me live my life. So it'll be a lot of fun to go to Vegas. And then we got ball starting. So I'll be back in time from Vegas to watch a Hall of Fame game from my couch. Can't wait.
3: Yeah, that was
4: funny. Will you get into the big contest here in town?
5: I'm going to play the college football one. Again, okay. That was I finished. Right. Look, I finished 37th last year. I have 1,000. That's my best thing. College football. I know I'm good at that, and so I mostly just make wagers on Big Ten games. Like, it's that simple. I've thrown a couple of maybe the Pac-12 this year with Oregon State and Washington, teams I know well. I know Colorado and Arizona well. Like, I tend to sort of stick to the teams I know well. It seems to work out pretty well for me in that sense. And then, a buddy wants to do some NFL contest, whether we go to Circa or Super Contest, some NFL contest. I warned him, I'm like, buddy, I'm not good at the NFL. So, let's just split an entry. I'm like, okay, I'm just telling you, maybe this will be my year. But again, we talked this last week, Crack. Like, you got a 68%, 72% to get in the money. I'm not going to get 70% in the NFL.
4: 70%. Think about that. 73% a couple years ago won, the super contest, 73%. That's impossible. It's who does that? My God.
3: I don't know what it is with your record, like 73%. When I hear that, I can't be the only one who's like, that's kind of

0: doable, but we've done the crack challenge for years now, and your record has to be so much better than you think it needs to be to hit at 73%.
1: If you go 3 out of 5 every week, you're still 12% short.
0: Right. Think if you split between I went 3 of 5, you know, a couple of weeks in a row, and then I went 4 of 5 a couple of weeks in a row. That's 70%. That's not good enough.
1: The issue with all these contests, and you know, I've done some of these like on not in in Vegas, but you know, some books offer the sort of a contest, right? And I've done it before. It's the avoiding the 1 in 4 week.
0: That's
1: what it is. Because once you get that 1 in 4 week, you're just never making it up. You might make it up, but you have to go again, like 3 of 3 and 2, 4 and 1 for 4 weeks in a row to make up that 1 in 4 week.
0: Couple 5 and 0s to
1: The problem is you get that 1 in 4 week. It always happens to me like week 2 and 3. I overreact to week 1 or I'm not quite calibrated on the NFL yet. And that 1 in 4 week just screws me. And it's for some reason college football. I just more dialed in. I don't know what it is early in the season. Like I just understand where teams are at a little bit better, I think. And this is a different sport. So
2: did you get anything for 37th? I mean, did you get something?
1: No.
2: Money back?
1: Oh, no, I think it was top 10 ish.
2: Wow.
1: Unless they hit me up and I didn't see any money. I think only top 10 got your money in that contest, but I finished 37. I was awesome. I finished 58% or something like that. Five games. Maybe 7 against the spread in that one. It was the first year they offered a college contest, and it was a lot of fun.
2: That was the first, first college contest.
1: I'll be in Vegas, but you could smell the football, right? Like you can just smell it coming. I know LeBron James took some of that shine away this week going to Philly, and I'll tell you what about LeBron going to Philly. If you take away LeBron's name, just like old veteran, right, in the NBA, in NFL, in NHL, in baseball, chasing a ring, you'd be like, that's what they all do. They all chase a ring at the end. They all do it. Now, LeBron's won 4, right? Yeah. 3 different places. He's won 4. Some don't count the Lakers, 1, whatever. 3.5 championships, right? He's won. But this is something that veterans always do. LeBron made a basketball decision, maybe for the first time ever. Like, I'm just going to a place that has the best roster. I'm adding myself to it to win one more championship. And he tweeted that out. He's like, I just went to a place to win a championship. Brian, I think that's fine. I people are killing him for it. I get it. But he's chasing rings. That's what all these old guys do. They chase rings. What's wrong with that?
0: Because he's LeBron James. That's why it's not good enough. He's not.
1: But what should he have done? Just go back to Cleveland for fun? He's his hometown? We hold him to a standard. I get he's LeBron James. I get it all. But like Miami, no chance to win. He's not going to Miami. Cleveland, he's not going to win in Cleveland either. Like, what fun is it to go back home if you're not going to win a championship? He took the least amount of money he's ever taken to go chase a ring. I this is something 99% of guys do at the end of their careers. I see no problem with it.
0: I hate it. I think it's the lamest move. And it's just like, this is the thing. It's LeBron and his camp. This was leading up to the decision where Rich Paul was on ESPN. And he said this, and it's funny because the opposite played out. Here's Rich Paul.
3: He's not chasing the ring. You know, you hear these things like, why do we have to chase? He got 4. There's nothing to chase. He's not chasing the ghosts or anything like that.
0: And then it turned out that's exactly what he's doing. It's just so funny how they try to, no, don't look over here. Look over here. And they try to like Jedi mind trick you and say, no, he's not ring chasing. And it turns out that's exactly what he's doing. The thing that I dislike about this whole thing is that this goes back to last season. When the season ended with the Lakers, LeBron had this to say.
4: I was put into some positions that I've never played in my career before. Actually, in my life. I've never been a third option in my life.
0: So I took that to heart, and I'm like, okay, he made it work to his credit, but he's looking at this like, man, I'm playing behind Luka Doncic and behind Austin Reeves. I can swallow the Luka Doncic, you know, reduced role, but the Austin Reeves reduced role, I'm LeBron James. I didn't think that he was going to sign up to do the same thing again. And there are going to be many times if Embiid is healthy, and I know it's a big if, there are going to be many times that LeBron's playing a third role. He's the third option. And he just got done saying he's never done that before. And you could tell he didn't like doing it. He made it work to his credit. But I didn't think he was going to sign up for that again. And that's exactly what he did. If he goes to Miami, He's a second.

0: option at worst. It's Giannis and LeBron. Bam is not an offensive dynamo. He averaged 20 points on a play-in team. So it would have been LeBron having a much greater role, and instead he just hops to the team where he's got the best chance to win a ring. But this is Karl Malone going to the Lakers all over again. That's exactly what this is, and it's lame.
1: As a Lakers fan who lived through that, that was a rough. I'm like, oh, Gary Payton, Karl Malone, like, let's go. And then the Pistons just shoved it right up against the Lakers. It wasn't pretty serious.
2: I'm surprised he took the minimum salary too over there. I know he's got enough money and doesn't need it, but I thought his, you know, his big ego would stop him from taking less money. And you know, the Sixers have a great lineup on paper, but again, like Brian just said, can Embiid stay healthy for a full season? The East isn't a cakewalk either, like people kind of make it out to be. The Knicks are still a better team, in my opinion. You can't count out the Celtics. And remember, the Pacers, you know, get Halliburton back this season too.
0: Yeah.
2: My guess is another Sixers versus Knicks playoff matchup, which the NBA would absolutely love. So, but basketball's still a long ways away, and I'm just so glad that it's over and we can start talking football again.
0: Yeah, right. That's the one thing, though, Crack, on the positive side. It's funny because the LeBron watch thing, it took over 3 weeks, and a lot of people were just sick and tired of it. They're like, just go away already, retire. It, like, once you get past that whole three-week process, when the playoffs roll around, it's going to be great drama. He might face his former teams. He might face Cleveland, might face Miami. Like you said, Crack, it might be Sixers, Knicks in a huge playoff series. It's going to be great theater when that rolls around. So this three-week period might not have been your cup of tea, but once you get past that stuff, there's some great stuff to get to. If you're a hoops head, you're going to love this stuff when it finally gets here.
2: Definitely. Definitely.
1: It's gonna be great. But how about Jaylen Brown complaining about his role with Boston, and now he's what, like,
0: right,
1: the fourth option?
0: Because he finally got a taste, Jeff. That's why he's like, that was my favorite season, because he finally got to be Batman.
1: I know.
0: And now he's Robin again.
1: He's multiple Robins, because LeBron basketball wise, I think just provides this team. You know, his role is going to be the last 3 minutes of a game, right? Just like provide them experience, calmness. You know, he probably brings the ball up at the end of the games. Like, let me be in charge of this at the end. You guys be in charge of the first 40 minutes. Let me be in charge of the last eight. And I don't need the ball. I'll get you in the right position. Well, his basketball IQ will take over and he'll get guys in the right position. I mean, it's a good roster. I mean, I don't know how they're all going to spread the ball around to each other, but like, legitimately, if Embiid's healthy, it's a very good starting five. You know, when you look at the odds right now, the Spurs and the Thunder have pretty big odds, small odds to win the championship. And then it's Boston, the Knicks, I should say, and the Sixers. So there's a big gap there. I mean, I think that, you know, the odds makers believe the Western Conference, the champion will come out of the Western Conference. I do think the Spurs 1 year older now, right? Wemby's a year older and Harper's a year older, and maybe Fox doesn't play as bad in the playoffs. They'll be tough to beat, but Philly's starting five is the best in basketball? Just a starting five?
0: Hard to top. It'd be really hard to top.
1: The one thing, too, that this probably stunts a little bit of Edgecombe's growth in year two, which I think that Philly's okay with trading off that idea to let LeBron, you know, be on their team. But if Embiid is healthy, Jaylen Brown has played very well in the playoffs in his career. Like, that, you have a playoff competitor
0: finals
1: who's
0: MVP.
1: Good.
0: Yeah,
1: LeBron is good in the play. Like, it's a good basketball team. It's a matter of can Embiid stay healthy. I do wonder if Philly goes tries to find another center, a backup center at some point, just to give him a little bit of
0: DeAndre Ayton
1: of help there. I think LeBron will say
0: bring
1: no
0: back.
1: To that
0: worked
1: one.
0: So well with the Lakers last season,
1: but it's finally over. He made a decision. I was heavy on the Cavs. I had a good buddy of mine who's been good before on Inside Information.
0: Oh boy,
1: had someone in the Cavs and. Yeah, there's an internet personality who I can't get enough of, who had money on four teams but the Sixers. Oh, it was so funny.
0: Oh, no.
1: He had money on the Lakers, the Cavs, the Warriors, and the Heat, and ended up.
0: What do you always say, Crack? So you want to be a sports gambler, huh?
1: Guy's a trip, man. I can't get enough of it.
0: Like, Embiid's got to go in the Luka Doncic workout plan. You know how we said that about Luka for a long time? He's a little doughy. He's a little you know, he's not quite in shape. And to his credit, he

0: worked very hard last offseason. You could tell his body looked much different. Embiid's got to do the same thing, man. Embiid has played 57 games over the last 2 years. That's unacceptable. Embiid's got to do everything he can to get his body right and put himself in a position where he's not in street clothes for more than half the season. Because, like you said, Jeff, that's the biggest if. If Embiid is healthy, if Embiid is good to go come playoff time, you got a real shot here. But to see Embiid lasting four playoff series en route to a title is what the goal is here for Philly. That is hard to see, man. Really hard to see.
1: I do wonder if LeBron sits down with Embiid. It's like, hey, man. Like, I wonder if LeBron sat down with Luka. The silliest thing about the Lakers-Mavs trade is this idea that, like, Luka couldn't get in shape. Remember, that was part of it. Like, he's in Los Angeles, man. Like, of course they're going to be like, dude, get in shape, dude. Like,
0: right.
1: And you think, you know, forever you thought Embiid, I don't know if it's a shape issue. And some guys, look, I was injury prone in my career. It sucked. It is what it is. I just was always hurt. Buddy, I trained the best I could. I was in the best shape of my life every camp I was in. I just was. And I got hurt. I mean, sometimes you just can't do it. And they weren't, you know, they weren't like non-training injuries. Like, I think like pulled muscles.
0: Right.
1: Like that's a non-training injury. Like, excuse me, a non-contact. That's when you don't train well enough, right? When you pull a muscle, especially a lower leg muscle. That wasn't my problem. Like, I just broke my bones. I'll tell you.
0: I'm not saying, Jeff, all of his injuries are because it's a lack of dedication.
1: He's got to dedicate
0: himself and put himself in the best position where hopefully then the luck factor goes his way, right? But he's got to do his part.
1: But I think your point is good, because if they're going to make a four-round postseason push, you have to be in shape to do that, right? And so, like, we saw Wemby last year.
0: Exactly. Great.
1: They gave him minutes restrictions during the season and very clearly was gassed into the finals.
0: Totally.
1: And this year, I imagine the Spurs go from playing him, 30 minutes a game to 36 minutes a game in the regular season. Like, just even if the games are blowouts, you got to get his physical stamina. And it's not just stamina, right? It's about getting contact. Like, you get hit for six more minutes and you get used to the so it's more about Embiid just being able to make a long postseason run than it is even playing in the regular season. So all of that is, you just got to figure that part out, because, you need to get him to the finish line. So I'm looking forward to it. I'll be watching more Sixers games than probably I ever have. I don't know.
0: I'm sure you will. I can't.
1: No NBA till Christmas. I'm not breaking my rule. Until Christmas. they'll wager on the NBA. I get cracks. I don't even watch the games. Just put the money in.
0: On Christmas is the new tradition now, Jeff. You watch the triple header NFL and flip over and see, like, 2 minutes of the Timberwolves or what's the Christmas tradition?
1: The Lakers are on. Oh, cool. Yeah. The exciting whites are playing. I'll put on the Laker game for a few minutes.
2: Jeff, from a personal standpoint, you even though you grew up in LA area, that you weren't a Laker fan, so it didn't matter.
1: I was. It's like my fourth favorite sport to root for. Does that make sense? I went to games of the Forum as a kid, buddy. It was so much fun. But I like.
0: What's the hierarchy? So it's football, baseball.
1: If I had to choose teams I was rooting for, it'd be Oregon would be one. I just need a championship in my lifetime. Just give me one. I don't care how it happens. We can cheat. I don't care. I don't care if we kick the hole. Just give me a championship. You can't even cheat anymore. I don't care what it would be. Steal all the signs. Just give me a championship.
0: Just give me Michigan something. It up. Just get it done.
1: I don't care what it is. It doesn't matter to me. Okay. Oregon one, probably Chiefs two. But again, my brother's been out of the Chiefs for 6 years now. It's a little bit less of fandom, I would say. Then the Giants, baseball three.
0: Wow,
1: and the Lakers
0: Giants over the Lakers. Okay. All right.
1: I just like baseball. We're so bad too. I like baseball. I just have loved baseball, man. I just like baseball. It's.
0: They did me no favors. I had Robbie Ray under 15 and a half outs. They
1: played well yesterday.
0: We're not going to hit. So
1: my Giants to have the worst record in baseball is getting killed because the Angels can't beat them.
0: That's not good. It's like the series that your bet hinges on right there. That's a big series.
1: The Rockies are coming up soon, too. So I need the Angels to win today. Come on, Angels. Let's go.
0: Yeah. It's a big game for you in the pursuit for the Giants having the worst record. What's the payout on that?
1: Terrible thing to root for as a fan.
2: Wasn't it like 60-1 or 80-1?
1: Really 60-1. Yeah, it's not crap.

0: it's not. We're 3.5 behind the up in the Angels now. It's not going to happen. We're like too good for this to happen. I mean, can you imagine with the Giants roster being the worst in baseball? Everyone would be fired.
1: Yeah.
2: Right.
1: Yeah. They just have more talent collectively, so you would think that would win out, but that's not a bad bet by you at all. 60-1 and to have a puncher's chance, a little bit better than a puncher's chance. That's pretty good. Yeah, it's not bad at all. All right, we're off and running. We've got Bill Krakenberger, professional sports handicapper, Jeff Schwartz, 8-year NFL veteran. I'm Brian Noe. 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All right, coming up next, we talk some ball. What do you think is going to happen with this stud quarterback this season? What are you anticipating? We'll compare notes. 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
16: So we get a hard ground ball to the right side. Base hit! Baltimore wins it! A game winner from Dylan Beavers! He didn't whistle lick! And they are jumping up and down out of their chairs at Oriole Park.
15: There you go. Compliments of WBAL Orioles Radio Network as the O's walk it off right there. All right, we shift right back to ball over here because Patrick Mahomes, he's been cleared for full activity. Says he feels amazing. He tore his ACL and MCL last December. Kind of crazy. It was the same day Micah Parsons tore his ACL, the Packers pass rusher right there. And we might not see, you know, Micah Parsons until October. That's the way it's trending. So he might miss, I don't know, the first four-ish games or so. Meanwhile, Mahomes is on track to start in week one. Just the nature of the positions, stylistically, Mahomes can, you know, kind of like Michael Jordan it, you know, like the later days of his career where Jordan's a jump shooter. Mahomes can play that style of football where he's not running all over the place, buying time and really relying on athleticism. He can still dice you up from the pocket and a limited mobility. So we'll see how healthy he is, but he's trending to start in week one. The interesting thing is nothing is listed on BetMGM for his season props. There's no season-long passing yardage, no season-long touchdowns.

0: are listed, passing touchdowns. So the book is taking a cautious approach. Like, is he going to be there? We don't want to get backdoored and screwed if he's not playing all 17 games. So I find that to be interesting. But that's the question is, Jeff, we'll start with you. What type of season are you expecting from Mahomes? Yeah. Is this more of a step forward type season? Is this similar to what we've seen the last 2 years where it's like not quite at that Mahomes peak level? What are you expecting off a major injury for him?
1: Yeah, it's a great question. So you can sort of, I think, piece together a couple things that he said so far this year to sort of understand maybe where he's at, right? So, he mentioned two things I thought were pretty interesting. One is that he wants to run a little bit less, and that's not why he got hurt, right? It's not like, you know, guys get hurt all the time. He was out of the pocket, whatever. So that just stylistically, I think the offense is going to be focused around trying, and I've said this all offseason, the problem with the Chiefs offense last year was they did not have easy offense, right? There wasn't just a lot of, in the Shanahan McVay type offenses, there's a lot of easy offense, right? Where it's just like quick pass. It's a rollout, a play action pass. They just do things that make it easier on the quarterback. The Chiefs offense just hasn't done that in a while. I think they're going to do that this year. They're going to give Mahomes easy things, easy completions. And part of that is they just haven't had healthy wide receivers together for a while. Like Rashee Rice, remember, year one, better of the year, was really good in the Super Bowl. Year two started out great. 30 catches in 3 games towards ACL. Then was suspended for 8 games. And then you only played the lack of, he gets a full offseason. I know he had surgery. He went to jail. I mean, there's a lot of other things around Rice, but healthy, right? Xavier Worthy, healthy. Like they're all healthy together. The second thing I thought was interesting is he said, you know what? I'll just turn the ball. I'll just turn off and hand it to 9 now. Which, like, the Chiefs have never talked about that. That's Kenneth Walker. So I think he will start, quote unquote, slower statistically than maybe we've expected in the past. But I do think he's going to play very well this season. I really do believe he's one of those players that, I've talked about this a lot. These superstars, man, these elite players, they heal faster than all of us. So, like, the Micah Parsons is an elite guy. I get it. The Packers also have a strict 9-month policy with ACLs. Like, you're not coming back for 9 months. The Packers have always done this, Brian. There's nothing new. Like, you're just not coming back. Other teams don't do that. But I've been around players who've been hurt before, and their ability to get back healthier and play through injury is unlike anything. So I just think he's going to have a good season. The Chiefs, I don't know what they'll be this year. I think they'll be good. They've been good for a while now. Crack. I think Mahomes will be good. I think there's maybe a week 4 MVP odds, like, check him out, see where he's at, and see where the Chiefs are at type of thing, because I think he's going to play well this year.
2: Yeah, I'm expecting a Pat Mahomes type of season, but I'm sure, as even Jeff could tell you here, a lot of it depends on the offensive line also. They should also have a consistent, more consistent running game. They added, like Jeff said, Super Bowl MVP Kenneth Walker. At wide receiver, they're really counting on Rice and Worthy to carry the load there, and how much does, Kelce really have left in the tank? So, I'm not worried about Mahomes either. He still should be elite, but his success is going to depend a lot on his supporting cast, though. Exactly, right. He's the type of player that just bounces back, though. I would think that he's one of those elite players that Jeff's talking about.
1: Okay, I want to step in real quick before Brian goes. So, you said something, Crack, that I've been sensitive to. I've seen people, and you didn't say this specifically, but I've seen people talk about the Chiefs and their offensive line. Okay. The offensive line is fine. Okay. They have an all-pro at center, Pro Bowl at right guard. They have a second-round pick at left guard who played well last year. They have Josh Simmons, who, when healthy last season, was a very good left tackle. He just wasn't around as much last season. And the right tackle is going to be a combination of a couple of guys. They were hurt last year. That's why it wasn't very good. Like, I see this analysis. Oh, Chiefs offensive line. I don't really know. I'm like, no, what? They weren't healthy last season. What are we doing here? Just look at the talent on the team. They have depth. They have Jalen Moore. They have Issa Pol who played last year. Like, they got dudes. And so I've not understood the analysis of this team. And when they've said, I don't know about the Chiefs, their offensive line's fine. It might be above average by the end of the season. They just were hurt last year. And the Josh Simmons thing was weird. He wasn't around for, remember we talked about this like 6 weeks? We were like, where's Josh Simmons at? I don't know. That's not their problem.

0: problem is pass rushing, who's going to be the next guy outside of Chris Jones. And they're young in the secondary, right? But Steve Spagnuolo has proven over the years to be able to get that group going. But that might take 8 weeks, right? They're young in the secondary. So they have issues. They're not the offensive line. I just want to make that clear. I've hated to hear that. Not from Kraft. You didn't mention that. But just people, I read something yesterday on ESPN, like, I don't know, the Chiefs offensive line. I'm like, what? Are you paying attention to the roster they have? It just has frustrated me. Sorry, Brian.
1: No, it's fine. It's interesting, too, because if you bring up Travis Kelce, too, I think there's a tie-in between Kelce and Mahomes, where both players have given you such great production, like off-the-charts production in the past, that the here and now, I think, is blown out of proportion. Where if you look at Travis Kelce, let's go two seasons ago, right? And this is what, when it started, it was like, man, what's going on with Travis Kelce? He had 97 catches for 823. Yeah. The touchdowns were low, three touchdowns. That was two seasons ago. Last season, and it just got louder and louder. Like, well, Travis Kelce, he's not the player he used to be. 76 catches for 851 and five touchdown grabs. For a tight end, that's really good. You're over 800 receiving yards as a tight end. That's really, really good in comparison to other tight ends. But because he's done more in the past, I think it's blown out of proportion. It's very similar with Mahomes. Mahomes in his career has averaged 285 passing yards per game. 285 is his average. And so the last 2 years, it's been below that, and I think it's just been blown out of proportion.
0: So the Kelce thing, guys, look, he is not supposed to be the number one option. And last year, well, 2 years ago when Rashee Rice got hurt, he turned in the number one option. Remember, Hollywood Brown was also hurt. Like, this year and last year, Rice was out for the first. And then remember, Xavier Worthy got hurt in the first game. Was it last season, the first game? So, like, he's not supposed to be the number one. If he's your third option, that's a big difference in what Kelce, what the requirements of Kelce are.
1: Absolutely.
0: And now he actually might be four because they might have Rice, Worthy,
1: Walker,
0: Kenneth Walker, and then Travis Kelce. Yep. So that changes the, if you tell me that I get Travis Kelce for, as a fourth option for 70 catches, 800 yards and five touchdowns, great. That's a great choice. That's a great number four option. So if the wide receivers are healthy, then that changes what Travis Kelce's job is on the team. And he's not a number one guy anymore, but he's number four. You're like, that's a great number four.
1: Absolutely. And think about the other teams in the division or the conference. How many teams would sign up for that level of production from their tight end? The only team that wouldn't in the division is the Raiders, right? With Brock Bowers. The Broncos would kill for that. The Chargers would kill for that amount of production that Kelce was getting dogged for last season. So it's not as bad as a lot of people make it out to be. It's just the Chiefs have this mystique. They've won three Super Bowls in the Mahomes era, and you expect that level of production. And when it's not there, I think people just blow it way out of proportion. We don't blow out of proportion how stellar and how awesome one Isaac Lowenkron is, because it's absolutely the truth. And we accept nothing but the highest of quality. And he's going to deliver it right here. Isaac Lowenkron with the latest. What's going on, buddy?
2: Thank you, Brian. Good morning, fellas. And this is most unusual, but Kansas City Chiefs head coach Andy Reid wants to weigh in on the comments you guys just made. Coach?
3: Explain it again with those nuggies.
2: Ah, yes.
1: Yep.
0: He always loves food, guys.
2: Always, always on his mind. Trades were on Red Sox fans and Nationals fans' minds because on Saturday night, Boston acquired infielder Curtis Meade from Washington in exchange for rookie left-hander Connelly Early. Early, who's presently on the injured list, has 122 strikeouts in 111 innings in the majors. Meade, meanwhile, has 17 home runs in 87 games this season and now joins a Red Sox team that is 21-4 in its last 25 games, including a 15-game winning streak. On the field on Saturday night, the Texas Rangers defeated the Seattle Mariners 7-1. Nathan Eovaldi struck out 8 in 7 innings for the win. So Texas leads the AL West now by 2 over the Houston Astros and by 2.5 over the Mariners. Dodgers defeated the Mets at City Field 4-3. Kyle Tucker homered for his second straight game. Freddie Freeman had his third straight three-hit game for the Dodgers, who have the best record in the majors at 67-38. In the WNBA All-Star Game on Saturday night, Team Spoon bested Team Coop 129-122. Jonquel Jones of the New York Liberty, the MVP, 22 points, 13 rebounds, 8 assists in 22.

0: minutes. And finally, Jeff actually sent me down the box score rabbit hole. This was an interesting quirk as well. The WNBA All-Star game between both teams featured 225 field goal attempts, including 127 three-point attempts. However, the entire game, both teams, only 5 total free throws attempted. There were just 10 fouls called between the two teams all game long. All-Star games, always very interesting. Back to you guys.
1: Absolutely.
2: And they shot like 32% from three with all those open threes. It was atrocious.
3: Jesus.
1: Not high quality, huh? Were you on the under? Did you bet the under? It was
2: no,
1: like 276.
2: I had Clark to an MVP, which looked great because she had like 13 points in the first 7 minutes, then scored 4 the rest of the game. I was close. I mean, she was the favorite for most of the game. So your girl, Jonquel Jones, she played great.
1: Love it. Love Jonquel Jones. Yeah. You're right. That is my girl, man. It's shout out to her winning MVP. I love her game.
2: Longest, by the way, longest odds on the board. 50-1 to win MVP. She won MVP.
1: Wow. Really? No kidding. Wow. Yeah.
2: Longest odds on the board.
1: Because you're right, Jeff. There are a lot of missed layups. But then you see Jonquel from distance.
2: Yeah.
1: You know, she's bombing threes. Like she's a really good player. We'll get back to ball and all this, but I just wanted to throw out something that I just saw that I thought was interesting. I'm just looking at passing yardage totals.
2: Yeah.
1: There are 4 quarterbacks on BetMGM right now, with Mahomes not listed, 4 quarterbacks that have at least 4,000 passing yards. Like, that's their prop bet. It's either 4,050 and a half or just 4,000 and a half. You want to guess who the 4 are that are listed on BetMGM? What do you have?
2: Okay, yeah. Okay, so 4.
1: Tag team it, Crack. You can chime in, too, if you want.
2: Over 4,000, you said?
1: Yeah, at least. Okay. Yeah, just over 4,000.
2: Yeah, so Burrow.
1: Yep.
2: I guess Burrow. I guess Allen.
1: No. No Josh Allen. Allen. He's down there at
2: Dak Prescott for sure. Dak for sure.
1: Yep.
2: Stafford?
1: Stafford is there. One mystery one.
2: Is it like Goff? Like, is it like
1: Goff.
2: A...
1: Yep, absolutely.
2: Really? Wow. Okay.
1: Yeah, Goff puts up numbers. He's got that's 5 seasons over 4,500 yards passing, so...
2: That's a pretty good... I got him pretty fast.
1: That was really good. Very good.
2: Yeah.
1: Now,
3: that was really good.
1: Passing touchdowns. Who do you think has the highest number of passing touchdowns? Season-long prop, 32 and a half.
2: Dak.
1: It's not Dak. This is surprising to me who it is. You want to guess, Crack? Who do you think?
3: No, go ahead. Go ahead.
1: All right. You got another one, Jeff?
2: Passing touchdowns. It's a surprise.
1: I mean, it's not like a no-name guy, but it's a surprise to me.
2: I Goff again?
1: It's Burrow. Burrow's at 32 and a half. We all know how good he is. It's just like, is he going to remain upright? That's the big question. Yeah.
2: Correct.
1: He's got the most.
2: Interesting.
1: 32 and a half. Burrow, yeah. That'd be a tough bet to make, man. Like,
2: because of injuries, I agree.
1: Yeah, I can't bet the over on that. I can't. I mean, maybe you can, but I can't do it. All right, we've got Bill Krakenberger, professional sports handicapper, Jeff Schwartz, 8-year NFL veteran. I'm Brian Noe. Coming up next, the Parlay Platter. 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We pool it together for a greater payout. 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
17: 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Jared Goff has done it. 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Jalen Hurts, I think, was 17th in the quarterback rankings. I don't think he's a great regular season quarterback. 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
0: 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We pool it together for a greater payout. Crack, we start with you. What do you like?
2: All right, for my portion, we'll stick with baseball here. Over to the American League and 11:35 a.m. Las Vegas time game. Texas Rangers. -110. You had our pick up -110 over at BetMGM. DeGrom pitching. My portion is Texas Rangers.
3: I've tried my best every week to avoid baseball, and yeah. I feel like I can't. There's no other way to go. I mean, I like some Scheffler stuff. We'll do it in our prop segment a little bit later. Really, the Scheffler one I like, but I don't think you can parlay that into this one. So, I will take Arizona Diamondbacks on the money line today. Mikolas, the starter for Washington, has really struggled against Arizona's current lineup, allowing a ton of hits, ton of home runs, ton of high slugging percentage. Obviously, this series has been tight. Arizona 1-1, Washington won the second one. I mean, Arizona wins today. They have a better matchup on the mound and with their bats. So give me Arizona money line today, Brian.
0: Okay. All right. It's funny, Crack. I was on the same wavelength as you with DeGrom going and Rangers. They're going for the sweep. 4-game sweep against the Mariners. So, hey, great minds think alike on that one. So I'll pivot somewhere else. I'll go with this Blue Jays Red Sox under 7.5. I'm going to go with that one. Gausman going up against Ranger Suarez. Both guys, pretty good strikeout numbers compared to the innings that they've pitched this season. I know that the Blue Jays don't strike out at all. And the Red Sox, they're quietly in the top 10 as least strikeouts this season, team-wise. So we might not get a high strikeout number. That doesn't mean we're going to see runs galore. Both of these teams, runs challenged. So I don't think it's going to be a score fest today at all. So I like the under in that one. If you look at just runs scored, I want to get you the updated numbers. It's pretty wild to me because you look at what the Red Sox have been able to do, breaking out here, having that long winning streak. The Blue Jays have been competent this season, you could say. The Red Sox have scored they're 25th in runs scored this season. The Blue Jays are dead last. They don't score runs, man. So I like the under in that one. If you pool these three picks together, it's +573. All baseball right there. You might even get a baseball odds boost. We were doing countdown yesterday, and Jared said there was an odds boost for just an all baseball parlay on BetMGM. So you might be able to get today as well. Yeah. Keep that in mind. Nice.
3: Love it.
0: Little boost. Almost true odds there, Crack. 6-1. Just a skosh under 6-1. It's pretty good.
2: 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And I'm betting the sport. 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It's a $100 max. Big deal. 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It's like $80, $70. 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Something I don't do often enough.
0: I think that's going to be your New Year's betting resolution, Crack, is to take advantage of the boosts right there, you know?
2: It's I'm actually embarrassed that I don't do it. 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And for $100 max, and I don't take advantage of it, and it's something I'm going to start doing more often, for sure. Because you're getting 25% more up to $100 bet. You know, you're betting someone that's 8-1. Now you're getting them at 10-1. I mean, it's worth doing absolutely for $100.
0: By the way, a quick little nugget: the Mets obviously horrible this season. They're 3-18 without Juan Soto in the lineup. Wow. And it's not a crazy price tag. -160 for the Dodgers today. So, something to keep in mind. All right, coming up next, who said it worse?
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11: How do you process James Cook, running back, praising the, quote, new energy in the building, close quote, under new Bills head coach Joe Brady? 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He threw an entire solar eclipse, according to our astrology insider, Andrew. When Cook raves about Joe Brady and the, quote, new energy and authenticity, it's NFL speak for the last guy suck the oxygen out of the room. 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It's so much better now that the old guy's gone. Everyone can exhale. The Bills are not in boot camp anymore.
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0: Here's what you need to know.
1: In Major League Baseball Saturday night, the Boston Red Sox acquired infielder Curtis Meade from the Washington Nationals for rookie left-hander Connelly Early. Meade with 17 home runs in 87 games this season for the Red Sox, who've won 21 of 25. On the field Saturday night, the Texas Rangers thumped the Seattle Mariners 7-1. Nathan Eovaldi struck out 8 in 7 innings for his 10th win. The Rangers lead the AL West by 2 over the Houston Astros and by 2.5 over the Seattle Mariners. At Citi Field, the Los Angeles Dodgers defeated the New York Mets 4-3. Kyle Tucker homered for a second straight game

0: What is going on? Happy Sunday to you. Hope all is well. All right, we dive right in. Tale of the tape. We've got two NFL figures who both said things that got a lot of reaction, I'll put it that way. Not the greatest comments, if you will. And I want to do a little contest, if you will. Which statement matters more? Actually matters more going forward. Okay?
1: Okay.
0: So in this corner, we've got Tyreek Hill. Tyreek Hill had a gruesome leg injury over 10 months ago. He's rehabbing. He gave us an update on his YouTube page. This is what he had to say.
2: I have no power in my left leg at all.
0: No power in his left leg at all. Okay, that's Tyreek Hill. And in this corner, we've got John Harbaugh, new head coach of the New York Giants. His speech addressing his brand new team did not land in the most esteemed fashion, if you will. He's been getting roasted for this. This is a portion of what he had to say to his new team.
3: Standing up here in front of the New York Giants. The New York Giants. It's the New York Giants sitting in this room. The New York Giants. Wow, it's an honor.
0: The team's just like, we're the Giants here. So that's my question is, which statement, which one actually matters more going forward? Is it John Harbaugh with a speech that falls flat, or is it Tyreek Hill talking about he's got no power in his left leg? How do you break that tie there, Jeff?
1: Well, it depends on what you think is more impactful for the NFL moving forward. I mean, Harbaugh is in charge of the Giants. The Harbaugh thing, look, man, coaches, sometimes you just say this cringy stuff, man. I don't know. It's like, you're like, all right. Like, I'm an anti-rah-rah guy, so, like, that does nothing for me anyways. And to hear him talk about, like, that whole speech, you're like, oh, okay. Well, I mean, sure, whatever. He's excited to be a New York Giant. The Tyreek Hill thing is interesting because I've dealt with this before coming off an injury where your leg just never gets back to 100%. No matter what you do, no matter what you try. And then that's him admitting his leg. It's never coming back. It's too late in the process. You either just sort of have it or you don't, coming off injury, in my opinion. Cause I fractured justificated my ankle. Okay. I had the same injury a month after Alex Mack was the center of the Browns, who was, he had the same injury I did. Mm-hmm. And he came back, maybe it was on the Falcons already, but he came back and played like six more years, some all pros, some pro bowlers, like play fine. I never was the same player. My ankle just never got back to 100%. It got back to 80% by the time training camp started and then just got beat to shit the rest of the time. I don't think I can say that word. Never mind. I don't know what I can do on Trust the Radio, Brian. I got dumb, whatever.
0: Not that.
1: I don't understand why. Okay. Whatever. Doesn't matter. It just got beat. I remember the game it happened. I played Niner Sunday Night Football. I got bull rushed 55 times. My ankle afterwards was on fire. It just got beat. Like, I just never got back to 100%. So Tyreek Hill, it's just not going to happen. Like, I'm telling you, it's not going to happen. He had a really bad injury in his older football player. Like, I promise you, he's working as hard as he can to get back on the field. It's just not going to happen. So that to me feels more impactful. The Harbaugh thing, like, I'm not high on the Giants anyways this year. Whatever, man. Coaches give some of those speeches. It is what it is.
4: Yeah, this is, Harbaugh, you know, he's proven he's a great head football coach and a great leader. Every coach has a different style, different way of connecting with his players. I think he can rebuild this Giants franchise, but I also think he's going to have to take some time, too, here. I don't see this team making the playoffs anytime soon, but I think Harbaugh will eventually be successful in New York. As far as Hill goes, well, you know, I'm not sure what you can believe anything that this guy says. This guy has had his fair share of issues off the field. It's always been a struggle to get real answers from him. He's had issues with the law, and he's had like five different, you know, baby mamas saying things. And, you know, to me, he's almost in the same category as Antonio Brown at this point. I would not be shocked if we never saw him on the football field again. I mean, that's unbelievable. But, you know, what team's going to take the risk of signing him coming off this big injury and the fact that he's just a distraction? I mean, we've obviously hasn't heard the last from him in the news, but I'm not sure he'll ever play again. But then again, Every time you think that, you know, someone always takes these players that have all these problems off the field, and then they usually regret it. So we'll see what happens.
0: Yeah, man,

0: the statement that matters more going forward is Tyreek Hill by miles. It's not even close. He's the cheetah. His whole game is built on speed, quickness, explosion, and he's like, I have no power in my left leg. Yeah. That is so damning to him going forward, trying to get back in the NFL. All these teams are like, if you can't, like, run, that's what your whole game is built on. So that hurts him way more. John Harbaugh, the speech, I know it's fun. People are clowning it. They're having a good time with it. It is an absolute nothing burger. That's going to be my new joke all season long for all these people that are like, oh, hammer the Giants season win total under. Do you really think when the season rolls around, like, imagine breaking down a game. All right, I'm just looking at the schedule right now. Week 10, it's in November. It's on November 12th. The Giants are hosting the Commanders on Thursday night. How dumb does it sound to when that game rolls around? Like, you know what? I kind of like the Giants at home, but oh, but wait, you know, remember the speech back in July that John Harbaugh? It means nothing. Absolutely nothing. It's not even close to what Tyreek Hill had to say. That's way more damaging to him going forward.
1: Yeah, I'm not high on the Giants just because I think everyone else is super high on them this year. But also, like, can Jackson Dart stay healthy, man? Can he stay healthy? Yeah.
0: Sure.
1: And I'm not sure. John Harbaugh, is he a good coach still? Like, I don't know. We were yesterday morning with Anthony. We were doing like coaching tiers, and we were talking about like where Harbaugh is, like tier three, maybe tier two. Like, I don't know where he's at right now. Mm-hmm. And so I just don't think it's great right now for the Giants. I don't, they're in a tough division too. The Cowboys are going to be really good. Eagles are good. I mean, Commanders will be much better this season. So I'm just not certain the Giants go over their win total just because they added Harbaugh. Jackson Dart has to stay healthy, man. And I don't love Matt Nagy as their OC, who proved when he's away from Andy Reid, not as good. And then last couple of years, the Chiefs offense hasn't been great. So I'm not behind the Giants for that, but yeah, not because of Harbaugh's speech. But it is funny how the reaction to all that stuff. I'm not a big rah-rah guy. Like, I that does nothing for me anyway. So if he came out and gave the best speech of all time, it wouldn't move me in either direction.
0: Who was a good rah-rah guy for you, Jeff, even though it's not your cup of tea?
1: Like
0: any coach that you've had where you're like, you know, that was pretty good. It doesn't do anything for me. That was a pretty good speech there, coach. You know, anybody come to mind?
1: Oh, man. I mean, Andy Reid was great because he gave very, very short team meetings, like 1 minute. It was great. I just remember that. Like, he just very short team meetings, right to the point. And just, it probably was Reid. I mean, Coughlin had long team meetings. I don't remember much of John Fox. You know, Leslie Frazier's not a rah-rah guy. So, like,
0: right.
1: I remember my favorite Leslie Frazier. I was in Minnesota with Leslie. I liked Coach Frazier. And we were at training camp. And to break up the training camp monotony, we went to see a movie as a team. Mm-hmm. Now, Leslie Frazier is, you know, very religious, like very grounded, like, you know, right. Just kind of that's what he is, right?
0: Yeah.
1: And this is 2012. Okay. Uh-oh. The movie we went to see was Ted. Okay.
0: Oh, no.
1: Okay. Now, yeah. I had just had groin surgery, like abdominal surgery. I had sports hernia. So basically, like, the abdominal wall pulled off my pelvis, so I had to go in and staple it back down on my, you know, back end. So I had these two scars, like 3 inches on each side of my groin, but a week afterwards, I couldn't laugh. It would hurt so bad.
2: Right.
1: So we're going to Ted. First of all, I can't believe the Coach Frazier brought us to Ted. He must have had no idea what it was. There's just no way. And like, so we'll go see Ted. I can't laugh. I'm like, try not to laugh because my scars are going to hurt. It was so funny that like that was what he chose to bring us to, Ted, and then my stupid scars, and trying to laugh through it was very difficult. That's like one of my favorite Minnesota things. Like, it's just not the movie Coach would choose to see. I think if he was choosing what movie to go see as a team,
2: he didn't know. Hey guys, just going over to BetMGM. So the Giants regular season wins at 7.5 flat, minus 110 both ways.
1: So that's 7.5 now.
2: Yeah, 7.5. It just, when I seen that, I had to do a double take myself. I did.
1: I feel like we're going to have a best bet here at the end of the show, Crack, the Giants under 7.5.
2: And also, only because it's next on the roster, right underneath the Giants is the Jets. Jets at 5.5. So just to show you the difference in New York teams there. But, yeah, Jets at, I mean, Giants at 7.5 wins. I,

0: I haven't checked that, I guess, because I didn't know it was 7.5. At BetMGM, you have different. There's five options on every team. They take the middle ground, which is 7.5, and you can actually go over 5.5 minus 3.25, or you can go over 9.5 at plus 3-1. So if you think they're going to win 10 games, you can get 3-1. I hate laying 375, but boy, I'll tell you, to say they're not going to have a 10-win season, I'd love to go. I wish I had the cojones to go under 9.5 minus 375.
1: By the way, how about this, Crack and Jeff too? The Giants, they've lost at least 10 games in 8 of the last 9 seasons.
0: Wow.
1: That's really bad. Just look at the last 3, the most recent ones, starting in 2023, 6-11, then 3-14, 4-13 last season. That's what they've been dealing with, man. For the Giants, think about
0: Jesus.
1: 4 Super Bowls and their history, and they've been brutal for a long time now. So, yeah, and a lot of it is, can Jackson Dart make decisions like a grown-up? I mean, that's really what it comes stylistically on the football field. I go back to Jon Gruden sitting down with him before he was drafted, and he's like, "What are you doing right now? Like, stop taking these hits. Why are you trying to bowl over middle linebackers and strong safeties? You're not going to last. Like, slide. Don't take that punishment." And he can't get that element out of
2: No.
1: his game, man. So we got to see if he's going to take that next step and slide, get down, don't take that punishment. He's not going to last that way. No one is.
2: I don't believe Dart's gonna change very much.
1: You're probably right. You know what he
2: So
1: said to Gruden? I wish I would have cut up this audio. It's from, you know, over a year and a half ago or so, but he was like, "I want to finish plus two." And Gruden's like, "What's that?" And he's like, "You know, when I get contacted, I finish 2 yards going forward." And
2: oh.
1: he's like, "Yeah, that's great. Well, no more of that." Ugh, horrible mentality, right, Jeff? You're not gonna last like that.
2: How many sound bites do you have on your computer there? I'm always curious about that. Do you have
1: quite
2: like
1: a few.
2: A thousand?
1: Yeah.
2: Do you
1: Oh,
2: cut them
1: God.
2: Yourself or do you get help cutting them?
1: No, I cut them. I cut them up. It's not
2: I'm
1: that
2: gonna
1: big
2: start
1: of a
2: cutting up
1: deal.
2: some audio. It won't
1: Oh,
2: be great,
1: yes.
2: probably. There probably be
1: Great,
2: some
1: man.
2: words in there you can't say, which I keep forgetting
1: Nothing
2: once a
1: is
2: year on
1: beeped
2: this
1: out,
2: radio
1: right? Yeah.
2: station. Yeah, I just, you know, so setting aside like the Trump thing with Dart,
1: Right.
2: to me, he's been too visible this offseason and he hasn't really earned it. Like when you're a young quarterback, this happened with Baker Mayfield, and he's talked about this. Like, you remember Baker Mayfield was doing commercials like in year 2 or 3? You're like, "Buddy, what are we doing? Like, what, you haven't earned the right to do this yet." And then he stunk. And Dart's like, he's just sort of like out at events and being pictured and red carpets, and you're like, it's a lot of like limelight without like, or it feels like quarterback's a position where you just have to sort of like earn the limelight.
1: Right.
2: You know, Mahomes very famously like did no commercials for 2 years. Like, he just football, football, football. And I'm not saying you can't enjoy yourself. Plenty of players enjoy themselves, but they sort of stay out of the spotlight when they do so. And I just wonder if Dart is already embracing that lifestyle of a New York quarterback without actually having done enough to earn that lifestyle yet. And that is concerning to me, with young quarterbacks, because we've seen it before where guys sort of believe they've made it. And the NFL is the best sport of humbling you. I mean, when I was a young player, I remember this vividly. I'm in my first year starting at right tackle. I'm in year, what was this? So it would have been year 3 in my career, okay? I'm starting at right tackle. We're playing Tampa Bay early in the season. And they had like no one over me. I was playing right tackle. Like, they had like an undrafted free agent, a 7th-round pick, and the guys all week were like, "Schwartz, you have an easy game, man. I gotta block this tough guy over here, and you have this undrafted free agent kid, blah, blah, blah." It was my third game of the season. And I bought into it. I bought into it, guys. And he whooped my butt the entire game. I gave up 3 sacks, a holding, an offside. Just, we guy whooped my butt. And you learn right then and there, like, every young player has this, where it's just like, "I haven't arrived yet, man." Like, you just can't think about all those things until you've actually earned the right to, in my opinion, earn the right to start thinking about everything outside of your job, essentially.
1: Yeah.
2: And I know people say, "Well, yeah, you should enjoy the life." I had a good life. I just sort of didn't earn the right to be like, "I've arrived yet." So I do wonder that with Dart. Like, I think that he's just been out and about.

0: lot this offseason, and I don't know. I just don't get a great vibe from that situation.
1: That's interesting, right? Because it's funny. We spend a lot of time. I hear a million interviews, and it's like, hey, what was your welcome to the NFL moment?
0: Oh, yeah.
1: But what you're, and that's a real thing. And that's, I love all those stories, but what you're talking about is different and much more meaningful, where it's like, when did you actually arrive?
0: Yes.
1: Right? Like, when did you arrive and you're productive? You get it. Right. You're not only just, you know, doing your thing, but you're great for the team. Like that's a whole process of actually arriving and thriving in the NFL, not just playing well, but really being one of the, you know, like the upper echelon guys. And you're right. Jackson Dart hasn't arrived as far as that goes. And, he's a guy that he's a young guy and he's got to mature in a lot of ways. And the first part to me is like, don't be a crash test dummy on the football field. That's the least that you can do is,
0: yes,
1: like, instead of trying to break your neck to pick up these 2 yards, like fight for the next down. This is not the Super Bowl, man. This is week 6. Just stay upright. And sometimes the competitiveness of a player is their worst trait, man. Like if it doesn't serve you for good, it's a bad trait. And I think that he's got to work a lot of that out of his game.
2: Good points, guys. Good points.
0: He does.
2: Yeah, go ahead, Jeff.
0: No, go ahead, Greg. Go ahead.
2: I was saying, in being in New York under that New York spotlight, you know, especially in that position he's in, and I know that every time he's out or whatever, that they're throwing a camera or a microphone in his face. So, you know, and he's a kid. I know that everyone's kids in the NFL, but he's still a kid. And
0: yeah,
2: and it's a highly pressured position to be in. There's a couple different markets. New York is definitely one of them. So you have to kind of feel for him a little bit too. I actually hope he has a good season, good career. I'm rooting for him.
1: Yeah. Yeah. And Malik Nabers, man, that's a big deal.
0: Is he going to
1: come back, be healthy? And he at least seems to be, he's not on the PUP list. So that's a nice little check mark right there, you know, a hurdle to jump over. So hopefully he'll be back and healthy. That was a freak injury, tearing his ACL. He's just on the sideline against the Chargers, jumps up for a pass. And it's like, that's the end of his season. It's like, really? That okay. But hopefully he's good to go because he is a playmaker, man.
0: He's only really good.
1: Only Beckham Jr. had more catches, you know, at this stage of Malik Nabers' career than Malik Nabers has had, like in the history of the NFL. So he's really off to a fantastic start. If he's back to his normal self, that's a big deal for Jackson Dart.
0: It is. And they have a good defensive line, as we know. Their offensive line, I think, is better than when they're healthy, right? It's better than their running back room. I don't love. I can't find its number for Cam Scattaboo. I cannot wait to take his under. If someone finds his number, just let me know. I can't wait to take his under rushing. I just out.
2: Because of the backflip he did on stage or?
0: No, just
1: stylistically.
0: Stylistically. He's just not.
1: Yeah.
0: He's just not those type of guys don't last as long. I mean, you just, when they're just sort of mashing you straight ahead, they get hurt, man. Yeah. Like there's only one running back I've ever seen seek out contact who was like, Adrian Peterson sought out contact, but he's a freak show. Mm-hmm. Most backs sort of avoid the contact as best they could because the more you get hit, the more you get hurt.
1: Absolutely. And think about some of the more physical guys like Jerome Bettis or Christian Okoye, and just size wise compared to Scat. Like Scat is like a thick dude. He's not the bus.
0: No.
1: He's not the Nigerian nightmare, you know? Like those hits, man.
0: Oh, yeah. Jerome Bettis is great.
1: Oh, he's fantastic, man. I love the bus. I went bowling with the bus. Do you know?
0: Really?
2: That's right.
1: Yeah, he went bowling with me and my dad. Yeah, I would always bug these players when I was growing up. I'd go to Notre Dame and So yeah, he went with us. He was great, very nice guy. I ran into him actually on the plane. I flew through Detroit when I came back home. I took my mom to the Notre Dame USC game for her birthday last year. I ran into the bus. We were on the same flight. I was like, nice. Jerome, what's up, man? Like,
0: that's smart to choose a game you know Notre Dame's gonna win. That's smart.
1: That's exactly what the thinking was.
2: He was cool, Brian. He was cool.
1: Oh, yeah. He was great. Yeah. He was always super nice, for sure. All right. We've got Bill Krakenberger, professional sports handicapper, Jeff Schwartz, 8-year NFL veteran. I'm Brian Noe. Be sure to subscribe to the Fox Sports Radio YouTube channel. Just search Fox Sports Radio on YouTube, and you'll see our best videos from all of our shows. And don't stop there. Hit that thumbs up icon and comment away. Let us know whose takes you like and even whose takes you don't like. Just search Fox Sports Radio on YouTube and subscribe. All right. Coming up next, Our main man, Christian Cipollini.

0: 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Gets you all set. We got baseball. 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We'll throw a bunch of rapid fire stuff at Christian. He'll give you all sorts of data and insights. Always good stuff. That's coming up. 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
7: This is Two Pros and a Cup of Joe.
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10: Isn't he out?
9: Following. No.
10: He's still there?
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10: Oh, yeah. I thought he was out.
9: Quote, "I don't need the credit for Michigan's success, but I'm not going to stand idly by and let people say all this happened despite Ward Manuel." So you know what? Good for him. Yeah, standing his ground. Guy standing his ground. And I don't think it's going to make any difference whatsoever.
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9: Defending.
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10: 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Yeah. 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
13: 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Good morning to you, Christian. Okay, first thing I'm curious about, when the betting menu goes from like the Cheesecake Factory extensive to whittled way down, do you start seeing a decent amount of like a noticeable difference in handle when it comes to baseball bets where you're like, all right, it's pretty obvious people are jonesing to bet on something. We're seeing a lot more baseball bets now. Can you tell that when it gets to a day like today?
15: Yeah, this is really where we're into our dog days of summer now. This is when we do see the uptick in MLB action, because now at this point, there's no other game in town. And especially this weekend, because with the WNBA All-Star break, you know, just one game there, and that really just ends up being MLB, which is the only one on. So for the next month, at least a few weeks until we start getting NFL preseason going, yeah, this is where our highest MLB handle will end up going.
16: Did you guys post WNBA All-Star MVP odds?
15: I believe we did, but I'll have to go back.
16: I'm very curious if anyone put money, because Jonquel Jones was 50-1. She was the longest shot. I'm curious if a single person or entity, like if you guys took a bath yesterday on WNBA All-Star game. Yeah, I mean, you had props and points up there. I know that. And there were a couple superstars that scored a lot, and Miles had a ton of assists. But like 50, the longest shot. I mean, how often does it happen in an All-Star game? The longest shot was MVP.
15: No, pretty rare. And I did pull it up. We did list it. And I'm only seeing two bets. So it was not many bets on that, not expected. We had 40-1, but yeah, so okay. I mean, a game like that, I guess, is your best bet for being able to hit like a 40-1 long shot on an MVP type award, but still pretty unlikely.
17: Hey, buddy, anything on the 76ers after?

0: Sure, that LeBron was announced to go to the Philadelphia. Have you guys take any odds on anything at all there that kind of surprised you, or were you ahead of that? Or, and also, how about personally? What do you think about that? Is that something that you wanted for the Philly squad, or it didn't really bother you?
1: Yeah, personally, as a 76ers fan, I'm extremely cautiously optimistic.
0: Okay.
1: Obviously, it's an amazing fit. This should be great, but my pessimistic 76ers fan just knows that usually this means disaster is right around the corner anytime something good happens. So just hoping that it all works out. But yeah, from a betting perspective, it was nothing but 76ers bets, and actually something I'd say I've only maybe seen, probably never, if not once, was in about an hour and a half after he had signed, I had looked at the NBA futures, and we took only one bet that was not on the 76ers future. Somebody threw in a Wizards to win the finals bet somewhere in there, but legitimately every single bet was coming in was on the 76ers.
0: Wow.
1: At this point right now, they are far and away our biggest liability for the finals. They now have over 4-to-1 times the money, the next highest bet team. Obviously, this market's still early, but yeah, they will more likely than not be our biggest liability going into this season and probably throughout the year. So it'll be interesting to see what happens. But yes, plenty and plenty of hype that we have seen.
2: Man, it'd be hilarious if that Wizards bet was parlayed with Jonquel Jones. I'm selfishly hoping
1: Oh,
2: that's the case right there. Yeah.
1: would've been nice for that one.
2: Yeah, for sure. I'm always curious what you need at BetMGM, Christian, and I know you understand it, but for the people listening, Crack always says this. He wants to align himself with the bookmaker. If you think about the house always wins, well, Crack wants to be on your side. So I always ask what you guys need. With that in mind, baseball-wise, you have any great needs in the futures market? If you could eliminate a couple of teams where you're really liable, who would it be? And also today, you have any big needs today?
1: Yeah, it's funny you mentioned the my thoughts were that when LeBron signed, my brain first went to, oh, well, which team's getting pushed out now because they're going to come in so far, and every book knows that they're just going to write all this action, so that it does leave opportunity in other spots. So I was thinking with that mindset, but from a baseball perspective, the Dodgers have been obviously far and away our most bet team from a futures perspective, but the fact that they've been such a short favorite has helped us to keep them off the liability books. Our book actually looks very good right now for baseball. We'll see how that holds, but the first team that we have for liability when you sort them is the Chicago White Sox. So they're pretty far down the list, 35-to-1 right now. So right now we're in a great spot with how our liability lies, and a lot of that just factors into how much action the Dodgers have gotten and at that price. When we look day to day, a lot of times it'll depend on pitching matchups or what's the big game. So Sunday we have a Sunday night baseball game where we have the Yankees versus the Phillies. It's Christopher Sanchez on the mound for the Phillies. So they're a big favorite in that one. We'll probably be rooting for the Yankees in that one. A lot of it will depend on what comes out. But yeah, baseball day to day will depend on a lot on pitching matchups and kind of what's going on with that day. If you have a lights out pitcher, we'll tend to see a few more unders in that game. Or if there's a by committee kind of pitching going, we might see more overs. Always kind of depends.
3: There's been a lot of movement in the NL MVP markets because Otani's a little bit beat up right now, and Pete Armstrong's having an incredible season. Have you just seen a lot of action on PCA the last couple of weeks? It does feel like if Otani obviously is not healthy, PCA is gonna win this. He might win it anyways because he's having, his WAR is the highest in baseball. He's doing stuff that hasn't been done since 1920. I love those tweets. Like Keith Mitchell, 1920, and PCA do the same thing on a day. I looked at Pete Mitchell was, or not, Kevin Mitchell, whatever. I forget who it was. He was born in 1890. We're comparing a PCA. Nonetheless, PCA MVP odds, what's the movement like on that?
1: Yeah, we have liability there, and it's such a interesting and difficult market to try to price up because we're trying to figure out what the writers are going to respect and what they're going to vote for. Kind of when you put it all out on paper, the guy who pitches and hits is always going to be extremely hard to beat because,
3: Correct.
1: when you lay it out that way, you always would think the votes will go that way. But at what point is fatigue going to set in of he's won MVP this many times, and is PCA's if they

0: fantastic season going to be enough for the voters to say, okay, I'm done with voting for Ohtani this time? Because realistically, they could just vote for Ohtani every year for the next however many years, and it's probably a fair bet. So, yeah, we do have liability on PCA. It basically, at this point, it's down to a two-horse race, and it'll all kind of just depend on us trying to figure out what the voters will think.
1: So last week, I think Seamus was on with us and saying an ideal score for the World Cup would be 0-0, you know, heading into extra time. And that's exactly what happened. As usual, Bill Krakenberger correct with God protecting the bookmaker. So then I read that the World Cup volume was 10x of that of any of the best Super Bowl. How did MGM fare in that market? And I'm like I said, Seamus told us that 0-0 was great. How big of a World Cup was it for BetMGM?
0: Yeah, it was massive. It was one of the biggest events we've ever had. I'd have to separate it between kind of our European volume and our U.S. volume to kind of see if it did eclipse any of the Super Bowl ones, but it was massive. It was one of our best single game outcomes that we've ever had because, of course, of it going to extra time and a very low scoring game. But throughout this World Cup, you know, we kind of mentioned it a couple of weeks on here that the volume, the handle was fantastic. It seemed the popularity was there. You know, of course, being in a good time zone is always helpful. But yeah, it really exceeded our expectations of kind of what we thought would come in. And ended up being a fantastic July just off the backs of that. So yeah, really good outcomes in a lot of those games and especially in the final.
2: Well, hey, Christian, you crushed it as always, man. Always great catching up with you. Hope you have a great rest of the day, and we'll catch you soon.
0: Of course, guys. Football's on the horizon. We're getting close.
3: Oh, yeah.
2: There we go. Inching closer, man. Absolutely. There he is, Christian Cipollini, BetMGM Senior Trading Manager. All right, we go from Cipollini to Lohenkron. It's like Montana to Rice right there, you know? You got the latest here, Ilo.
4: By the way, thank you, Brian. I appreciate it. Did you guys see that video at the Lake Tahoe Celebrity Golf Tournament a couple weeks ago? Some troll was heckling Jerry Rice while he was taking his tee shot.
1: Yep.
4: And
5: yes.
4: Jerry Rice chased the guy down. It was awesome. I mean, the guy's, in his 60s, and he looks like he can still play, right?
2: Yeah. Well, I think this is like an ongoing thing because I think there were some hecklers at a pro-am before. And so this might be, and he did the same thing. So maybe this is just a continuation of the back and forth, Ilo, and it's just escalating there.
4: Love it. Could you imagine being some random troll and all of a sudden Jerry Rice is coming at you?
3: It's ridiculous.
4: Oh, man. Hats off to Jerry Rice. Hey, we got some breaking Major League Baseball news. ESPN reporting a short time ago that Athletics all-star catcher Shay Langeliers has been diagnosed with a torn meniscus in his knee. He could miss the rest of the season. Now, the A's are in last place in the AL West, so this would take Langeliers off the trade market. This season, he has 23 home runs, 51 RBI, and defensively has thrown out 11 of the 35 would-be base stealers that have tried to challenge him. Meanwhile, on Saturday night, speaking of trades, the Boston Red Sox acquired infielder Curtis Mead from the Washington Nationals for rookie left-hander Connelly Early. Mead with 17 home runs in 87 games this season. The Red Sox have won 21 of their last 25 games. At the WNBA All-Star Game on Saturday night, Team Spoon prevailed over Team Coop 129-122. Jonquel Jones of the New York Liberty, the MVP, with 22 points, 13 rebounds, and 8 assists in 22 minutes. Finally, speaking of New York, I just discovered this a few moments ago, and it's absolutely hilarious and fascinating at the same time. So, also, guys, beginning to trend right now, a paparazzi video from a New York City night spot. Brooklyn Nets leading scorer Michael Porter Jr. is at the entrance, only to be asked, is your name on the list? Meanwhile, seconds later, New York Knicks guard and NBA Finals MVP Jalen Brunson and his wife arrive at the same club and walk right in. Porter eventually entered the club, but it's another sign of the hierarchy of New York basketball. Back to you guys.
2: There you go. Good stuff. It is Fox Sports Radio's Countdown presented by BetMGM. You know, the Langeliers news made me think of you, Crack. When the A's come to Vegas, how often do you see yourself going

0: out and seeing the Yays in person, huh? You gonna make it out there?
1: I went to one of the games when they were just here. They played the Brewers and the Rockies. I actually went to one of the games, and it was unbelievable what a great time it was and how the stadium was packed. And there's going to be a lot of support here for the A's, just like the Vegas Golden Knights. Think about this. If you're a baseball fan, and who amongst us isn't when they were kids, and if you're a Vegas fan, just think about it. You could put your, you know, Yankees. Imagine all the people that are going to be here from New York and people that moved away from the Bronx and away from New York and away from, you know, the tri-state area. And as they got older and they were big fans, they moved to Florida. Now their vacation time, they can come see their favorite team in Las Vegas and mix that in for three games and have a great vacation in Vegas. This is going to be, I think it's going to be one of the biggest things that ever happened to Vegas. I really do. During baseball season, I think we're going to have a lot of, a lot of traffic here. And they're going to have a lot of people that are going to be really happy coming in to see their, you know, their team playing the A's, and hopefully the A's can get better. And that you know, we want a home team here. We don't want to be embarrassed. So we'll see what happens. But it's good things on the horizon.
0: Just a matter of time till you have everything, right? You're going to have baseball. You're going to have basketball. At some point, right? Yeah. It's crazy. It seemed like nothing was going to be in Vegas for the longest time.
1: They all were be there. All these leagues were anti-gambling, and they didn't want to talk about gambling. And you weren't, you had the commissioner of NFL saying less than 5% of people that watch the game, either in the stadium or on TV, bet on the game. And now, as soon as they get, you know, in bed with all the leagues, all the sports books are their main source of revenue. Now everything changed, and it's so accepted. It's so different than what it was, It aggravates me on many levels, as you could hear my choice of words. It really does. But hey, as long as we can promote responsible gambling, that's my main thing. I'm almost on every show talking about responsible gambling, and that comes from a personal standpoint of, you know, I was a kid back there. I grew up back there, so I know what it is. I know what it is to grow up in a gambling area, so.
0: There he is. There's Bill Krakenberger with us, professional sports handicapper. Jeff Schwartz, 8-year NFL veteran. I'm Brian Noe. Coming up next, prop it up, the prop betting market. I've got a pick for you that you might think is ridiculous, but I think it's got a good chance of hitting today. So we'll compare notes coming up. It's Fox Sports Radio's Countdown, presented by BetMGM.
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9: Everybody listen up! LeBron said, I could average 10 points in the NBA for like a long time, like 50, 65 or something like that. That sounds ridiculous. But isn't Tom Brady like 50 now? Tom Brady could still play in the NFL. I don't have one doubt in my mind. I don't have a doubt in my mind. Tom Brady today could absolutely... especially if he had good protection. He's 48 years old. Sorry, Tom. Only 48. Tom's 48. Could play today, absolutely. He didn't retire because he couldn't play. I mean, 2 years after he left, you're like, it was like a legitimate discussion. Should some of these teams that lost a quarterback call Tom Brady? So, and like Aikman has talked about that before, like he got calls 2 years

0: He's out of the league, and Troy had a lot of concussions and some physical stuff. Brady was healthy. And he's like, I just don't want the process anymore. So when LeBron says, I could score when I'm like 65, I think he probably could. Messi's 39 years old. Why couldn't he play at the next World Cup? You don't think when he's 43 years old, Messi couldn't score goals at the World Cup? He's not a physical beast. He's not a cardio monster. In soccer, they track distance travel. He's 44th at the World Cup. He's not moving around a lot. At this point, he's not as athletic as he was 6 years ago or 10 years ago. But his intuition is unbelievable, and his technical skill hasn't dipped. So this idea that it has to be, I mean, Cam Newton aged fast. Tom Brady aged well. I mean, Klay Thompson, who was a very layered player, a great defender.
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5: Really, the W wants to be more about the sport, and I get that. Caitlin Clark is still the biggest star in the league. And I realize that for on the floor about this, what I'm going to say is really unfair. Caitlin Clark's got to be spectacular for this to continue. If she comes into the league and is just one of the top players, okay, how long is that going to last until, okay, Caitlin Clark's been great, but now we're kind of into somebody else, right? They want Caitlin Clark to come be spectacular. You discover the rest of the players that you start watching, whether it's Paige Beckers or Asia Wilson, who's been the best player in the WNBA, you know, for the past decade. This is how the sport continues to rise. And again, I say it again, it's unfair to ask her to be spectacular, but she sort of has to be.
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6: I'm going to come clean for the first time in my 40-year career in the media. 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
13: Ah, yes, the prop betting market. It's like jumping into a cool lake. You know what I mean? On a hot day. Crack, we start with you with something you like.
15: Well, with the WNBA and All-Star break, we'll have to pivot to the baseball here. And, yeah, you know, it's funny because I have been doing really good on WNBA props. Forgot about the baseball prop market. So let's go back right back to it here. Let's go with Angels pitcher Jose Soriano over 4.5 strikeouts.

0: Giants team that has really struggled to make contact versus right-hand pitchers. Soriano over 4.5 strikeouts minus $1.45.
1: All right.
2: I like two. Hideki today is minus 125 right now, but after to finish in the top 10 of the 3M Open. He's been bogey-free two rounds in a row, 265s in a row. I've watched a ton of him because he's playing with Scotty, and I have Scotty to win. Scotty, by the way, it's so funny. He's six back, okay? Six back today, which is a far way back, and he's still 12-1 to win. Wow. I mean, he's got to shoot 9 under, and everyone else has to shoot. The leader's minus 20. Like, they just have so much respect for Scotty. But Hideki, minus 125 to be a top 10 finisher. I think he's one outside the top 10 right now. Tees off at 12:40 right here. So I like Hideki, top 25. And one WNBA wager, I took the Fever over 26.5 wins. Okay. They're 17-10 right now. They have 17 games left. I need 10-7. Yep. To finish out here. Now, they play the Lynx three times. They play the Dream. They got a couple Liberty games. Think about the Fever, though. You watch them, Brian. They can win every game or lose every game, but they're going to score 100 points. And I think they're playing a little bit better on defense, just a little bit. But think about when Boston, Clark, and Mitchell are healthy, all three of them together. You're getting 70 points from that trio. Like, you're just getting a lot of good basketball when they're all healthy together. So I like the Fever to just go 10-7 the last 17 games. Give me over 26.5. It's minus 110.
3: Okay. Yeah, they're playing much better before the break, right? The offense was fantastic. Defense, but you're not asking for, you know, something crazy like 14-3 or something. Right. 10-7, right? I get it. I'm going to go to baseball over here. Jacob Mizorowski, love the guy. Give me the Miz under 8.5 strikeouts today against the Rockies. I might think, What? But the Rockies, the bad news is the Rockies, they strike out a lot. They're bottom 10 in team strikeouts. They're 22nd in the league. But here's the deal with the Miz. They're managing his workload. His last outing, he only went 4 innings. He only threw 65 pitches his last outing against the Mets. So today, you think that they're going to tax the Miz against the Rockies? He might only go 4 or 5 innings today. So if he's going, let's say it's on the high side, he goes 5 innings. He's got to strike out 9 batters of the 15 guys he gets out. That's aggressive. He might not even get to 5 innings pitched. So I like under 8.5 for the Miz today. As electric as he is, they're managing his workload because his arm is speaking to him. So they're not going to tax him today against the Rockies. I like the under.
2: All right.
3: Yeah, there you go. I think we covered everything.
4: Prop
3: baseball
4: it up.
3: And WNBA. Just need football in the mix here. Not too long from now. We will. All right, coming up next. Now that the major dust has settled, which team do you favor the most? That's coming up.
5: We are Sports.
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10: Their morning show is funny.
11: Kind of set the tone for my day.
12: This is the show that has two pros and a cup of Joe.
10: Who is Joe?
12: LeVar Arrington, Brady Quinn, and Jonas Knox.
13: So Tyreek Hill suffered a pretty nasty injury last year. And the big question was when and maybe if he'll ever be the same again following such a gruesome injury. A guy who's known for his speed and known for having that superpower. What does it look like and what does it sound like now? Here he was explaining.
14: I've been doing all the stability work, all the mobility work I need to, you know, get my knee back right.
13: So, no power.

0: his left leg, and a guy who is known for his speed is still trying to work through it, and we're 10 months out, him still looking for a new home. So,
1: all right. If you watch the entirety of the video, though, he kind of, you know, starts to say, okay, no, I feel good. I got it. Like, he kind of played it up there for a minute. I think that's what drove a lot of headlines. But if you actually watch the entirety of the clip, he's moving pretty decent, all things considered. And he was a little bit more optimistic by the end of his workout that he was doing compared to the start of that, when he actually like said those words.
0: He could have one leg and still beat me in a race. Like, if because he was pushing off and he was like, yeah, I'm still trying to get a decent push off. And he finally was able to do it. He goes, oh, that feels better. And I think
2: But why do we care about, like, why did you insert that he could beat you with one leg? Why was that
0: relevant?
2: What's
0: that supposed to mean?
2: I was just trying to understand what made your speed in comparison to Tyreek Hill's speed relevant to...
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4: So here it is.
0: Diego Pavia, he was waived by the Baltimore Ravens yesterday. He gone, and that was a short-lived time as a member of the Baltimore Ravens. Training camp gets underway, and he's going to be looking elsewhere for an opportunity.
1: This actually may be a blessing. I know a lot of people see, you know, he gets cut, and now he at least gets to survey his options, see if there's anything out there for him. If there is, you know, go in, do the best you can, get some tape out there.
2: You got to be something all the way different.
1: He's different, man.
2: Well, he's not different enough at 5'9". And I think that football is one of the most, I mean, they discriminate. And it's all about discriminating. You see somebody, they got to pass the eye test.
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15: In Major League Baseball today, ESPN reported that Athletics All-Star catcher Shalane Galeers has been diagnosed with a torn meniscus in his knee and could miss the rest of the season. The A's 9 games out in the AL West, but this would take Lane Galeers off the trade market. This season, he's got 23 home runs, 51 RBI. On Saturday night, the Boston Red Sox acquired infielder Curtis Meade from the Washington Nationals for rookie left-hander Connelly Early. Meade with 17 home runs in 87 games this season. The Red Sox have won 21 of their last 25. On the field on Saturday night, the Texas Rangers defeated the Seattle Mariners 7-1. Nathan Eovaldi struck out 8 in 7 innings for the win. The Rangers lead the American League West now by 2 games over the Houston Astros and by 2.5 games over the Mariners. I'm Isaac Lohenkron.
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0: else?
1: I could go down the list with the odds here, but anything stand out to you, Jeff? And if you need me to throw some odds your way, I'll do it. Just rely on me. I'm your phone-a-friend, if you will.
2: I mean, look, I have it up right here. Look, I mean, you can't bet the Sixers today. Like, but if you're asking me who I think the best team in the East is, it's the Sixers. They have the best talent. They have the best team. They have the best combination of old heads, like older players, right? LeBron, Embiid. Jaylen Brown is one of Finals MVP. Like, legitimately a good basketball player. And they have Maxey and they have Edgecombe. Like, it's a really good starting five. It's better than Knicks starting five. Better than Celtics starting five. Pistons wrapped over you and put up their Cavs. It's the best starting five in the East. Doesn't mean they're going to win the East, but that very clearly is the team. Now, look, for NBA Finals winner, I told you this earlier. So, they moved the Sixers up a little bit, but the Thunder and Spurs are both almost 2.5 to 1, right? Just a tick above it. Sixers are 8 to 1 and Knicks are 9 to 1. They're basically telling you it's a Western Conference champion is going to win the championship. I mean, the Sixers is still a good price, 8 to 1 compared to the Thunder and the Spurs. If you have to make an NBA wager, of course, you don't have to do this now. But it would be Sixers or probably Spurs if you're picking an NBA champion. But in the East, crack, who's better than the Sixers right now? Not the Knicks.
3: I don't know. I may have to say the Knicks just a hair. I mean, I think that you guys are so anti-New York. I don't know.
2: Don't start this. Brian is.
3: I think Brian is so much that he'd rather have be anti-Knicks than keep his job at Fox Sports Radio. Like, constantly going crazy on our group chat with
1: the bosses. The only thing I go crazy about is Russ being an absolute homer. My Lord, is he a homer for the Knicks. I mean, he
2: is a Knicks fan.
1: Yeah.
3: He goes to he went to all the championship games, right? Or whether it was in New York.
2: At least at he went to the championship game for sure in San Antonio. He was there for that.
3: Well, the New York Knicks have that winning playoff experience and swagger now. It can easily win them another conference championship. But you do have to put the healthy Sixers in the mix there, especially with the addition of Brown and LeBron. And they also got rid of the dead weight with Paul George. So the Celtics are now kind of a wild card without Brown. We'll see how far Tatum can carry them. Also, don't forget the Eastern champs from 2 years ago, the Indiana Pacers. Yeah. They also get Halliburton back this season. So, obviously, two top teams to win it all. Still, Thunder and Spurs, as Jeff said. Thunder, the best team all season until Williams got hurt. And the Spurs, you know, are young and just keep getting better and better. So, we'll see what happens throughout the year. I think there's so much money coming in on the 76ers. Just like Christian said, they wrote so many bets after the LeBron trade. They're four times more at risk with Philadelphia getting there than any other team, which means you might be able to find some low-hanging fruit on some other teams. Not so much now, but maybe towards the next few months roll around to take a look at that futures market at BetMGM, and you know, they may be forced to, you know, have some low hanging fruit because they can't just have one way action on something. So that was a good conversation we had with him.
1: Yeah, that's the team that I would pinpoint, crack, for the Pacers to be eighth in the pecking order betting wise in the East. They're eighth in the East, and it's just like 15 to 1 to win the East. The last time we saw them at full strength, they're in the NBA Finals. And I think that Achilles injuries are the new school ACL injury. Remember when ACL injuries in the like the distant past was like, oh gosh, I torn ACL. It doesn't mean the same as it once did.
3: Yeah.
1: And I think that's what it is for the NBA. It's like, oh, Achilles. You saw KD come back. Yeah. And he's been fine. You saw Jason Tatum come back way quicker than anybody thought he would. And he played at a high level. So I don't think that an Achilles injury is like the death sentence career-wise that it was once thought to be.
2: No, and Halliburton, remember, he sat out all the year. Like, they were smart about it, right? They let him sit out all year. They weren't going to win. Obviously, that trade backfired where they ended up not getting a draft pick.
1: Can you imagine the Pacers with like a top five pick and Zubats, but it didn't work out that way? Yeah, that would have been huge.
2: That happens with trades. You take a shot, it just didn't work out. But yeah, no, they're right there. But look, I think that The hard part about

0: these wagers, right, is like you have to weigh, you know, who's the most talented team versus like who might play the best, right? Like the Knicks, they are probably going to use this in their championship video next season when I'm like, I just don't believe in the Knicks. I just, they're not as talented as other teams. I mean, it's not why you win or lose a championship at times, but when you're just looking right now, we tend to just take the best team on paper. And that's why no one picked the Knicks last year, because they just weren't that. But then you take into consideration like the heart of the champion, right? Like how Brunson played it. You can't measure that right now. We don't know which player might be that guy. We know Haliburton can do it, right? We know that Brunson can do it. But it's still hard for me sometimes to end up picking some of those teams, because I just lean toward what we know now. And a lot of the teams I pick to win these type of things tend to be the most talented ones. And maybe it's my default. Maybe it's not great I do that, but that's just the way I look at a lot of these sports. And the Sixers are the most talented team right now.
1: You know, I travel to New York quite often throughout the NFL season. And even in the past, I really did. But now that New Jersey has closed some of the retail operations of the books in Atlantic City, I don't go as much to Atlantic City. But I did go to New York. And I'll tell you, it just seems like there's so many more Knicks jerseys and Knicks shirts and gear and hats. It's amazing what the merch, you know, you think merch, big deal, merch is no. It's amazing the revenue that can be gained just in merchandise. I can imagine what's going to happen in Philadelphia with LeBron merchandise. It's going to be out of control over there, I would think. It's a big moneymaker for the franchises, and you don't really think of it as shirts and hats. How much can you make? No, it's a giant moneymaker. So I was just thinking about that also in the mix.
0: I'll start going there again in probably a month, every week. And I'm sure I'm going
1: to
0: see.
1: I expect to see you in a Brunson jersey on the show.
0: Brunson jersey?
2: getting into the club, no question.
0: He did marry a nice Jewish woman. So, I mean, I feel like
1: it
0: feels like I should be a big Brunson guy. So, I mean, look, how do you not like Brunson, right? Like, just the way
2: he's
0: plays.
2: He's so likable, man.
0: He's like when you talk about just like sports.
2: Yeah.
0: The ideal image of what you see a sportsman, right? Like that's Brunson, right? Like undersized, sort of counted out in his career.
2: Yeah. Even gets everything out of his ability. Absolutely everything out of what
0: like,
2: he has.
0: He's even playing well. People are like, I don't know about this guy. And then just goes out and has the game of his life in the Knicks' biggest game in their program history.
2: And then he's mature enough not to shove it in our face. He's like, my play does the talking. I really respect that about the guy. How can you not love Jalen Brunson, man?
0: I did see the video now of the interaction at the club, and it was very funny. He's like, they just let Brunson write. Of course, he has the keys to the city, man. Do whatever he wants. Get a table at Rao's. Do whatever he wants. It's his town now.
2: That's the thing with the Knicks, man. I take nothing away from their path to a championship. But if you look at their path and compare it to what their next path might be like, it's a lot different. Think about what the East has now. You've got Giannis with Miami, right? Yeah. Giannis in Milwaukee was a nothing burger. Now that he's in Miami with Bam, that's at least a higher hurdle to jump over for the Knicks if that's who they're matched up against in a playoff series.
0: Yes.
2: LeBron's with the Sixers. Like, that's a big deal too. So if you look at the Knicks' path, no Haliburton. Tatum was off a major injury, and he came back, but, you know, he was out for the most important, you know, game 7 in the first round. So you didn't have Haliburton. You didn't have a full-strength Tatum. Look at the Knicks' path. It was the Hawks, the Sixers with Embiid on fumes and banged up, and the Cavs. And then they got a completely inexperienced Spurs team in the finals. So again, I take nothing away from what they were able to accomplish. It's amazing. But that path is way tougher as the defending champs, what the East has right now. I just thought it was the perfect storm, and credit to them. They took full advantage last season. But think about this too. We always talk about, is this sustainable or not? And regression to the mean, all those things. The Knicks set the all-time NBA record with the highest point differential during the 26, you know, championship run, +283. They outscored their opponents by 283 points collectively. That surpassed the 2017 Warriors, who were at +230. Think about that. The Warriors with KD +230, the Knicks last season +283. That's unsustainable. It's the definition of unsustainable. So Going to be really interesting to see what the Knicks do come

0: playoff time. It's going to be a lot of fun, but I just don't have these huge expectations for them to defend or even get back to the finals. It's going to be a much tougher path for them.
1: It is going to be harder for them. And look, I mean, some of those numbers are skewed because the Cavs like gave up, right? Like they just were able to pour it on in these elimination games. But it still goes to show you though that it wasn't a fluke, right? It wasn't a fluke they won. They were legitimately a good basketball team. And look, you mentioned, Brian, all the teams, the Sixers are better now. The Pacers are going to be healthy. You have to take advantage of your opportunity in sports. We've talked a lot this offseason on the internet about the quarterback rankings, right? How Josh Allen was one and Patrick Mahomes was two. And it's like, you know, a lot of people were like, well, Mahomes has won all these Super Bowls and is the Buffalo Bills window closed? They had a chance last season to win without Mahomes being healthy. He didn't do it. The Knicks capitalized on the moment. Yep. And other teams in other sports haven't. And that's a big part of winning championships is do you capitalize on that? You know, in the back of the World Cup too, like, you know, Argentina was like the Chiefs. Like they just sort of capitalized on every moment. And then even in the game, they got Spain outplayed them so thoroughly. And Argentina did not have a shot for 100 minutes of that game.
2: It's like 18-0. They were thoroughly outplayed. 20-0, right?
1: Yeah. And still almost had a chance to win.
2: Yes.
1: You just stick around. You just stick around. And Spain, I mean, they outplayed them. I actually ended up getting Spain about 70 minutes in, like, to win in extra time, like 3-1. It was awesome. It was a great hit. It was a great way to end the World Cup that way. But, like, they just... There's a quality to playing that way, the taking your opportunity. And the Knicks did it. They did it. You have to give them a ton of credit for taking the opportunity they had in winning a championship.
0: I do. You know what's funny is I thought the same way about, you know, that Argentina-Spain game where Argentina had maybe one great opportunity and the guy just sailed it over the net. And it's like, well, that was your one shot and you missed it. I think about that with the Knicks. That might have been their one shot to make good and win it all. And they hit it. They didn't sail it over the net. It was a goal right in the back of the net. But I don't know that they're going to get another one.
2: As a big underdog, by the way. Yeah.
0: Yeah. Yeah.
2: I mean, they played the underdog role throughout the playoffs, it seemed like, too.
0: Absolutely. And you can't play that anymore. You're the defending champs, you know, crack.
2: Yeah.
0: So you're the hunted now. And that changes things too. The other thing with the Pacers, you know, the trade didn't work out in terms of double dipping, if you will, getting Zubats and also a top pick. But you got Ivica Zubats, who's a good center. You know, like the Pacers, I just can't believe they're eighth in the pecking order. That's insane to me. Unless you think that Tyrese Halliburton is going to be half of what he once was, that's the only way this really makes sense. Do you think that if Halliburton never got hurt, and this is a year removed, that they're eighth in the pecking order in the East? There's no way.
1: No.
0: There's no way. So I just don't agree with those odds at all.
1: Brian, I think on the NBA quickly. So how much do you put in a summer league? Like Caleb Wilson was just incredible. Like he's now 4-1 to win Rookie of the Year. Like how much do you put into Boozer was exactly what we thought he'd be, like just a double-double guy every game. But Wilson was incredible. He's going to be on not a great team, so he'll probably put up a bunch of numbers because he'll be able to play all the time. How much do you put in a summer league when it comes to some of these futures, when, you know, NBA Rookie of the Year?
0: Yeah, a little bit. I mean, not a ton, but a little bit. And you're right. Caleb Wilson looked fantastic. It's just, man, my poor Bulls are going to lose so many games, man. You know, like, I don't know if they're going to win enough and be, you know, featured enough for him to win that award. But he looks like the real deal. It's crazy. His first summer league game, he hit 7 3-pointers. And that's the same amount he hit in his whole North Carolina career. Like, that's the thing. Like, we'll see NFL preseason very soon. And there are a lot of times where you're like, yeah, what does this really mean? It's twos going up against twos. There are certain plays where you're like, that's going to translate. That is right there. That run by the running, that's going to translate when it's ones versus ones. I looked at Caleb Wilson. It's like hitting threes, that's going to translate. So he's got range. He's got a lot in his bag. So I'm excited for him. So yeah, a little bit, but not a ton, Jeff, to answer your question. Yeah,
2: and we had some unbelievable summer league closing line value, and Jeff Schwartz totally joned it and jinxed it away. 3, 4, 5 points closing value on so many games, and we actually lost a unit the summer league compared to the previous years.
1: When did I jinx it?
2: Well, because you just, you know, the closing line value, you destroyed
1: it. Oh, that's my, correct. That is my
2: fault.
1: We
2: so much so that we actually are having a team meeting tomorrow.

0: tomorrow morning to see if you're allowed to get any of the preseason football this year.
1: That is definitely my fault on the closing line value. I just, you know, getting 3 points closing line value. I'll tell you what, though. There was one game I would have quit gambling. Just would have been done. Crack had the Magic, I think, laying 6.5.
0: Right.
1: And they're up 28 points in the third quarter.
0: Oh, my God.
1: And it got down to four. Oh, 4 point lead. And they won by 7.
0: What did we lay on the game? Hold on a minute.
1: And
0: I think we laid 5.5, Jeff.
1: Wow. 5.5. Yeah, it closed 6.5 or 7.
0: It went up to like 8 for a hair. And I think it landed. Did it land 6 or 7? It landed 6 or 7. But we were kind of laughing that they were up 28.
1: Yeah.
0: And we were saying, how can we lose this? And almost lost it.
1: Wow. I put it on just because I wanted to see. They were up 13 with 2 minutes left. Ugh. And they allowed, it was turnover, dunk, turnover, dunk, turnover, 3. And it became 7 points. And you're like, this is not happening to us right now. And we got home though. Oh boy, it was bad.
2: And it got down to 4 at the end?
1: It got to 4 and then it got back to 10.
2: Oh,
1: with
2: right.
1: 8 seconds left, they're up 10, Brian, okay? The Magic are. They fouled the team they were playing going for a layup. So the guy made a foul shot, missed a foul shot, rebound, layup.
2: Oh,
1: so now they're up 7 with about 4 seconds left. They inbound the ball. The defense gets a hand on the pass. Luckily, the Magic guy caught it. Eventually, just threw it up in the air. The game ended. They won by 7. So I can't wait for the NFL preseason to get here. And we get like 7 points of closing line value. And we're down to like a third kicker trying a field goal
0: at the end of the game
1: to try to get us home. My wife's like, why are you watching this game? I'm watching because it's like, let's go to sleep now. No, I have to make sure the Raiders cover this game. Okay, please. Please, hon.
2: Yeah.
1: Let me do this. I can't wait to start sweating out some football with you guys.
2: It's the absolute best, man. It really is. If you're not interested in preseason games, just bet on preseason games. You will be interested, right?
0: Like, that's the way it goes. The public says, are you guys crazy? You're betting preseason? They just don't realize what we're doing. They don't realize that the amount of value we get on the information that I have, it's just been great. So
1: that's what it is. It's all about knowing who's playing and who cares. And I've said this. There are preseason trends that make sense, guys. And Crack is a different way to look at it sometimes. But defensive coaches have a better record against the spread in the preseason than offensive coaches because defensive coaches, I played on both sides of the ball. Defensive coaches, every rep is like a physical, like we're going to try to win. And offensive guys are like, I just kind of want to get work in. Like, I just want to get this stuff in. I don't care if we win or lose. We're working on this specific. It really is a difference.
2: It's like guys going to the gym, you know, Jeff? One guy's, I'm working out. I'm going for another. I'm just trying to get a little sweat in.
1: That's why defensive coaches tend to do better in the preseason. Like there's a lot of trends with this. And so, it's just worth making a note as you head in the preseason. You don't blindly do this, like wager that way, but defensive coaches, they care a lot more, man. They really do in these games.
2: No doubt. All right, we've got Bill Krakenberger, professional sports handicapper, Jeff Schwartz, 8-year NFL veteran. I'm Brian Noe. 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All right, coming up next, I know I can interest Jeff and Crack in a running back under. But can I get them to buy into a running back over for this upcoming season? We'll see. 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

0: I just got to say, I have enjoyed the World Cup. 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You'd asked me 3-4 weeks ago, whatever. Whenever I had a chance between the girl, my daughters let me. They watched it. A lot of them, you know, I got just turned 5, 7, and 9. Oh, wait, why was this? 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Yeah, and then, you know, why did we lose? 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

0: 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Now, I know, Jeff, I know you, Crack. You love the season running back unders, right, with the yardage and all that. So I don't think I have to twist your arm too much, but can I talk you into a Christian McCaffrey under, the stud Niners running back? It's at 950 and a half. It's under 1,000 yards rushing, but it's the injury bug, right? If you look at Christian McCaffrey, he's played more than 11 games just three times in the past eight seasons. Think about that. He's missed at least six games in five of the last eight seasons. That's a lot of times, a lot of time missed. He missed 13 games two seasons ago. Last season, he was fantastic, healthy, very productive. He had a career high 413 touches last season. That's a lot of wear and tear. He turned 30 in June. I like under 950 and a half at BetMGM. What do you guys think about that?
1: Yeah, I think that it's a low number too, right? Like you would think like it'd be a much higher number, but I think they're all in agreement with sort of us, like the wear and tear on his body, man. He's got the, you know, every year you hear like, oh, the calves, man, double calf, like inflammation and soreness. You're like, oh, geez. Like, you're like, that's not great.
0: Right.
1: So I would lean toward, how about, by the way, Niners related, Kyle Shanahan, their head coach, seemed to have he's fine, but like a pretty bad automobile crash.
0: Right.
1: Like 14 days ago, I'm not saying that we have to learn about everyone's private life,
0: right?
1: But this is the head coach of a National Football League team who broke ribs, had a concussion, like not a minor, like just, we walk away, like a legitimately, like he's going to be like not be able to go to training camp and participate fully. How's this not a bigger story? And how did no one know about this? It seems like it kind of, odd that no one knew about it. I put it like that. I'm surprised.
0: 40 stitches, I think. So, yeah. Limited in training camp, Kyle Shanahan. So, it's surprising it wasn't a news story.
1: And I think the guy taking it over was the Dolphins offensive line coach, former offensive line coach, who got busted using some white substances in the past, which is kind of interesting that that's the guy who's in charge now. But nonetheless, I go under for McCaffrey. I just thought the story of Shanahan getting in a bad accident would have made some more headlines than it did.
2: You know, I'm always looking at unders on these. You guys know me because one little injury or on one game or just the rest because of maybe they're in a good positions and whatever. It's really hard for these guys to hit their numbers a lot. But that being said, when I was in the Poconos recently, I was at a casino. And I said, you know what? Let me just look at all these. This is a standalone casino. They had odds on lots of season wins. Season wins also. I think I found the Steelers. They're 8.5 flat when I know the market was like 8.5 under or 30 or so. But I looked at some players' yards, and I seen Brock Bowers had over 874.5 receiving yards, and put that against our projected number. And believe it or not, that was actually an over bet. For us,

0: I didn't even tell you guys in the chat because it was just really because of that one casino, Bowers over on his receiving yards, and also went with Pierce under on receiving yards when I was at that plate under 949 and a half. But it was just based on that particular casino. But just thinking of that, and I'll just tell you, the books have pretty much adjusted most of the lines, and now dare you just to bet the overs. You used to be able to just blindly play the unders, but I'm going to tell you, there'll probably be more overs in my repertoire this season because of the adjustments that
1: With
0: have
1: them so
0: happened where
1: far
0: the books
1: down, right?
0: know that lots
1: Yeah.
0: of people bet under, you know. So, and and by the way, Jeff and Brian are hearing these two that I bet in the Poconos for the first time because it was just that casino. Like other casinos had them at 100 yard difference. One was 75
1: Wow.
0: yards and one was 100 yard difference was the best line I seen. So, I actually did bet an over there on Bowers, his receiving yard. So it's kind of interesting. You know, maybe
1: I think that's
0: not
1: a good
0: that we're
1: bet, though.
0: adapting, just that the market
1: Yeah.
0: is adapting. So now we
1: Yeah.
0: have to look at, but you know, both ways on them. As you guys could see by the prop list I give you guys in the chat, throughout the season,
1: A lot of
0: we're
1: overs,
0: betting
1: man.
0: more overs than
1: Yeah.
0: ever. We were literally 75, 80% unders, and now it's like 60% unders. So it's you know, we have changed, we have adapted a little bit.
2: Here's another one. Another one. I don't know if I can talk you into this because especially you, Jeff, you love taking these running back unders, and I
1: Yeah, but
2: get
1: it's
2: it.
1: hard. Crack made a good point, man. The running back can be a little bit of a renaissance. It's
2: Yeah. Yeah.
1: tougher.
0: They're daring you. Yep.
2: How about Chargers running back Omarion Hampton? Now his
0: Yeah.
2: number is just slightly under Christian McCaffrey's. Omarion Hampton is at 925 and a half. Now the drawback is he got hurt last year, which,
0: Right.
2: you know, maybe you're worried he's injury prone, that type of thing. Not a lot of wear and tear last season, but he missed 8 games with a broken ankle. But the argument for him is he gets his offensive tackles back, right?
1: Yeah.
2: He gets Joe Alt,
1: Yeah.
2: Rashawn Slater. They got Tyler Biadasz at center. You drafted a guy, Jake Slaughter, in the second round. You've got Mike McDaniel coming over there, and Mike McDaniel loves him, the running game. They're going to try to take pressure off of Justin Herbert. Think about what McDaniel was able to do with Devon Achane over there with the Dolphins. And I think that Omarion Hampton is a great candidate to have a breakout season.
1: Yeah.
2: Over 925 and a half is something I like. I don't know if I can talk you guys into that. What do you think about it?
1: The argument is twofold. What you said, the tackles are back and the run game is going to be so well designed with Mike McDaniel. There's a Mike McDonald, there's a Josh McDaniels and a Mike McDaniel, in the
2: Right.
1: NFL right now.
2: Yeah.
1: It's can be a mouthful. Mike McDaniel is coaching the offense. And I think that they're going to have a very unique run game. Like, I think this is, if he stays healthy, that's the thing about this. It's a lot coming to health, right? I think if he's healthy, the over is certainly worth a look at right now. You know, they're going to design a good run game. They're going to play the Raiders twice, who are defensively aren't great right now. The Chiefs, who knows what they're going to be defensively early this season, as well. So, I do like that. Can I give you my favorite over since Crack talked about a receiving
2: Yeah.
1: over?
2: Yeah,
1: My
2: sure.
1: favorite this year, I found it right now on BetMGM. Colston Loveland is at 775 and a half, the Bears tight end. He's going to have 1,100 yards receiving this season.
2: Wow.
1: We saw what he did last season as a rookie in this offense. Ben Johnson's going to have him. He's going to have every which way for this guy to get yards. He had 713 yards last season on 58 receptions. Year two of this offense, man, I'm telling you, these tight ends, they get so
2: Yeah.
1: many yards. They're unguardable. How do
2: And
1: you
2: that's the
1: guard a
2: crazy
1: tight end in
2: thing,
1: the
2: Jeff.
1: NFL?
2: He did nothing in the beginning of the season. It
1: Yes.
2: just showed you how much he was featured. So I hear you. I hear you.
1: I
2: Yeah.
1: like the over a lot.
0: You see those
1: 775 and a
0: numbers are
1: half, Ben
0: set?
1: Jim.
0: Like, if you look at that number that Jeff's talking about on Loveland, and then Brian, even the one the guy you said on the Chargers, if you look at these numbers, if they're healthy and
2: Yeah.
0: play every game, I don't ever use the word lock, but that's likely to, you're a favorite, obviously. What season-long bettors that are pros depend on are unfortunately are injured.

0: injuries and missed games and missed reps. So, but yeah, these numbers are set so differently than they were years past when we just made a ton of money, just almost blanketing unders on because the books know people aren't, it's not fun to bet unders. It's fun to bet over and root for your favorite team, your favorite guy. And, it's much, much different this year. I haven't got to actually tell you guys that in the chat after talking to my guys when I was out in Pennsylvania. We had some pretty long conversation. And, this year, like you guys said, though, those, you're picking two different players, with Hampton and Loveland that are both guys looks like it's almost, if you just divide it amongst the games they play, it's like, oh my, of course they're going to do that. But that's depending on if they play, every game.
1: Gotta be healthy.
2: Loveland would need to have
0: 46
2: yards a game. Yards.
1: Yeah.
2: 46 yards a game over 17 games.
1: If he's healthy, he's cruising. Yeah, if he's healthy, he's cruising. I think Luther Burden could take a big step forward in that Bears offense also. He's a running back with the ball in his hands. Man, he is special with the ball in his hands. I know Ben Johnson's going to try to get the ball in his hands a lot, too. Are we going to get the ball in Isaac Lowenkron's hands right now? You know, if his rushing total was at 7,500, we'd take the over. Just blind bet it. What's going on, Ilo?
3: Why, thank you. And by the way, I'm glad I'm not the only one who has been tormented by the Mike McDonald, Mike McDaniel,
1: Josh McDaniels
3: triumvirate.
4: Yeah.
3: It will be the death
1: Randall
3: of the,
1: McDaniel. Remember him? Old school.
3: Yeah. No.
2: Weirdest stance of all time, by the way.
3: No.
2: Have a Randall McDaniel
4: very
2: stance.
4: Very wide, weird.
2: With the leg like on the ground.
4: Cockeyed. Sure.
3: So we got Randall McDaniel, Pro Football Hall of Famer, 61 years old. So I assume it's just a matter of time before he becomes an NFL coach in some respect. Then we'll have McDonald, McDaniel, McDaniels, and McDaniel. Oh, man. Well, we have some actually developing news today, fresh news in Major League Baseball. ESPN reported that Athletics All-Star catcher Shane Langeliers has been diagnosed with a torn meniscus in his knee and could miss the rest of the season. The A's presently 9 games out in the AL West, but this would take Langeliers off the trade market. This season, he has 23 home runs and 51 RBI. He sustained the injury while base running. On Saturday night, the Boston Red Sox acquired infielder Curtis Meade from the Washington Nationals for rookie left-hander Connelly Early. Meade with 17 home runs in 87 games this season. The Red Sox have won 21 of their last 25. On the field on Saturday night, the Texas Rangers defeated the Seattle Mariners 7-1. So Texas leads the AL West by 2 over the Houston Astros and by 2.5 over the Mariners. The Los Angeles Dodgers improved their Major League Baseball best record to 67-38 with a 4-3 victory over the Mets at City Field. In the WNBA All-Star Game on Saturday night, Team Spoon defeated Team Coop 129-122. The MVP, Jonquel Jones from the New York Liberty, 22 points, 13 rebounds, 8 assists in 22 minutes. Guys, all yours.
1: Thank you, Ilo. It is Fox Sports Radio's Countdown presented by BetMGM. I owe you some amazing audio. So we'll go fast. This audio cut's about a minute long, but it is top shelf. So it's John Gruden talking to Giants quarterback Jackson Dart. This was on Barstool Sports before Dart was drafted, right? And it's just like, what are you doing? Like, don't take all this punishment. The reason we were talking about Jackson Dart earlier, we were talking about the new head coach, John Harbaugh, like, this is the New York Giants! It's the New York Giants! And then it evolved into Jackson Dart talk. But Jackson Dart has to be smarter about avoiding punishment. Listen to what Gruden says to Dart. This is fantastic. Oh, geez. I got to plug in real fast. My bad. There's the one step I forgot. I'm editing audio on the fly, and you got to plug in, right? You got to plug in, so let me do that real fast.
2: We started the show today. The golf has been on. I just wanted to feel alive a little bit. I took this one golfer, Muzzy Donahue, okay, at like 195-1 to finish top 20, and he's one outside the top 20 right now with 2 holes left. I bet $25 on it. I would win a lot of money. So as we're talking right now, if you're rooting for someone, Muzzy Donahue, I need 2 more birdies. That's all
1: Let's
2: I need.
1: Go, Muzzy. Let's go. Come on. 2 more birdies? Not that much to ask. All right, Muzzy. Sorry. 1,000 apologies. Good job by you, Jeff, filibustering. That was very nice. Here's Jackson Dart talking to John Gruden, top shelf stuff.

0: I want you to change your playing style.
1: Yes, sir.
0: I think it's reckless. I think it's careless, and I think it's dangerous. You're the only guy that can't play with a sore right shoulder.
1: Mm-hmm.
0: And we can't play without you. You've come out of some games now.
1: Right.
0: You had your ass knocked off, and you sucked it up and went back in the game. But talk to me about some of these hits. Why won't you go out of bounds? Why won't you go down?
1: Yeah.
0: That's crazy, man. It's crazy. And you're going to be in that concussion protocol tent, and I'm going to be holding the game plan going, where the hell is Dart at? You know what I mean? I mean, you did it at USC. You haven't changed. Why haven't you changed?
1: Yeah, it's definitely something that when I watch back and in those moments, you know, I definitely are like, all right, like, that's not smart. It's not a smart hit to take. So that's definitely something I'm going to, you know, get better at. But, you know, in my mind, you know, I'm always trying to be plus two and,
0: plus what?
1: Plus two.
0: What's that?
1: Anytime you get hit with contact, I want to fall 2 yards forward.
0: Yeah, well, yeah, that's all great, but not anymore.
2: That stops now.
3: What a man. Clip.
2: Yeah. What,
3: I can't believe he said that out loud.
4: Yeah. Great clip.
3: Plus two.
2: You can tell. Dart's like, yeah, you know, I need to, but he's like, but I always want to be plus two. It's like, it's not sinking in. He still wants to be plus two. It's just so
3: plus
2: hard to break
3: 2 yards
2: that out of some guys.
3: It's 6 feet. That's a long distance.
2: Yeah. Right. Yeah,
3: I'm 6'6". That's wow. 2 yards is a lot. That's a lot to say. I want to go through contact as a quarterback for 2 more yards.
2: That's right.
4: Right.
2: Yeah.
3: By the way, he got 6 concussion checks last season.
4: Wow.
2: That's what I'm saying, Jeff. It's got to change. Got to change, or there are going to be more. He's going to be in the blue tent more. So we'll see if he can change that, but he's a work in progress, no doubt. All right, we've got Bill Krakenberger, professional sports handicapper, Jeff Schwartz, 8-year NFL veteran. I'm Brian Noe. Coming up next, some picks for you. Try to get you some winners before we get out the door. We'll compare notes next. It is Fox Sports Radio's Countdown, presented by BetMGM.
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11: So when the Sixers season ends against the Knicks, when they get swept in the playoffs, since then, the Sixers have swapped Kelly Oubre and Paul George for LeBron James and Jaylen Brown,
2: wow.
11: Which doesn't even make sense if you would have told somebody that at the time.
4: Yes.
11: Where Brad Stevens' fault in all this, he basically traded the 76ers, Jaylen Brown and LeBron James for Paul George.
4: Yes.
11: All because he didn't want to part with Hugo Gonzalez.
4: Forgot about him.
11: We had expectations for Hugo Gonzalez.
4: Yes.
11: Before this.
4: Yes.
11: Now that one of the casualties in all this is LeBron James going to the Philadelphia 76ers and making the Sixers probably co-favorites with the Knicks to make it to the NBA Finals. Hugo Gonzalez, before you had to be Bob Cousy, now you got to be 10 times the player Bob Cousy is to make all this work.
4: The other big winner is Bob Myers today. I mean,
12: let's stay with Boston here for a second.
4: Please. Yes.
12: That has to be, like, this has to be one of the biggest, I would say, slip-ups in front office history,
4: it's
12: right?
4: It's crazy what Brad Stevens did. It really is.
12: How do you not convince Giannis

0: Boston's the best spot for you when you have everything that's in front of you, right? Everything from the last several years. You have the championship. All you have to do is tell Giannis, hey, as long as you're better than Jaylen Brown in your mind, we're going to win a championship. 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
0: If you're LeBron James and you get to give potentially a fourth city an NBA championship, and it happens to be this one that has a, you know, that's what Steph Curry did for San Francisco, for the Bay Area.
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0: Yeah, exactly. 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
0: He's the Oprah Winfrey of sports. 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And I was thinking that something familiar was good for him. 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

0: 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All right, props to the crew, our producer today, Mr. Mike Gonzalez.
1: How is it that we are getting more flag football coverage on certain networks rather than rookie training camp coverage? I don't know.
0: Wow, interesting. Deep thoughts. I like that. Our technical producer extraordinaire, Mr. Chris Perfett.
2: It is with very much sadness we have to say goodbye to La Watch 2026, but we have now entered Le Process.
0: Oh, man.
2: Trust Le Process.
0: Le Process. Okay. Crushing the updates and crushing life, that is Mr. Isaac Lowenthron.
3: I say McDonald, you say McDaniel. Let's call the whole thing off.
0: Nicely done, as always. And shout out to our guy on digital, Saga, posting our clips. 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Get our picks. All that good stuff. Top of the hour, Mike Harmon, Anita Marks. In less than 8 American minutes, they've got you covered. Keep it locked here on Fox Sports Radio. All right, we got some picks to make. Let's do it.
4: Rapid fire.
0: Okay, crack, we

0: Start with you. What do you like?
1: All right. I'm going to give you guys two season wins here. First, we're going to go to college under Florida season wins. Under 7, that great line in the BetMGM, actually. I'm going to bet this again. So Florida under 7.5, minus $1.60 there at over at BetMGM. Florida and college football. There you go. There's the first one.
0: Okay.
2: All right. Sticking with college football. We're on the same page here with the sport. Texas Tech to win the Big 12 is plus 100. They're not as good as they were last season, but their schedule is a joke, and they're going to play in the Big 12 championship game. So, like, that's a big component to this, right? Is like, how do you get to the conference championship game? They don't play the best teams in their own conference this season. There's no Utah on their schedule, and you know it comes down to schedule, right? No Utah and no BYU as well. Like, it's just a schedule that's easy. And so they have the most talented team in the conference, and I get plus 100. I'll take it. That means I think you win a conference championship game, but I also can play that off because they'll be a favorite by 7 points or more in that conference championship game. So I like Texas Tech here plus 100 to win the Big 12.
0: I like the Golden State Valkyries over 30.5 wins. So the argument for them is they have the league's best defense. They have the easiest remaining strength of schedule. And they're a try-hard team. I mean that in a positive way.
2: Yeah.
0: They're going to be fighting to win all of these games. They're tough games, Jeff. They played the Lynx twice, the Dallas Wings twice, the Liberty once. Those are winnable games for the Valkyries, and the rest is just bottom feeders. So they got to go 12-5 the rest of the way. I think they do it. I'm going to go over 30.5 for the Valkyries.
2: Big push this week for Gabby Williams, Defensive Player of the Year, by the way.
0: She's been fantastic for them. She's done a great, great job. We got Crack's Play of the Day. Let's do this.
3: Floater is good.
4: This is the best play of the day.
3: Give it to me.
0: All right, Crack, what is it?
1: This is actually the better line at BetMGM that I was referring to. Washington Commanders regular season wins under 8.5, minus $1.60. That's the best I see out there. And under Washington season wins.
0: Okay. Even with John Harbaugh rallying the Giants with the Sterling speech, Crack, that's bold by you. Everybody have a good day.
5: We are sports.
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9: Jake Paul claiming that NFL teams and coaches have expressed interest in him. Now, not watching his content. No, they've expressed interest in, according to him, signing him once he's done with his Fugazi boxing hustle. He claimed this is great. So he talked to something called Front Office Sports, whatever that is, and said that he had conversations with a couple of franchises. Wink, wink, nod, nod. I added that on. Jake Paul, who's from Ohio, says lifelong Cleveland Browns fan. So he's enjoyed the factory of sadness, and his level of football pedigree. Remember who was all SEC back there in Mississippi back in the day? No, you don't remember that? I don't remember that. Did he play at one of the directional schools somewhere in the MAC? No. That didn't happen. His football career stopped at high school. What? Yeah. But he must have been a great wide receiver.

0: receiver and a linebacker in high school. So I brought this up because it's just so over the top that Paul's claiming NFL coaches or executives from two teams reached out to him and had conversations. He then went on to argue that the NFL features super mediocrity, those are his words, and many not good athletes.
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2: 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By the way, doesn't this feel like a picnic you're going to, but not everybody likes each other? Sabrina Ionescu, two-time three-point shooting champ, she was interviewed and said, I didn't get an official invite. It's hard to turn down, you know, an invite that you didn't get. Now, we reached out to Sabrina Ionescu's agency, and we asked, did Sabrina get an invitation? And we got one word in capital letters, no. It sounded like Sabrina Ionescu was miffed she didn't get invited and wanted to get invited. And I don't know, since she's not an all-star, and some players don't compete in events if they're not all-star. 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
14: In Major League Baseball, ESPN reported today that Athletics All-Star catcher Shalane Gilliers has been diagnosed with a torn meniscus in his knee and could miss the rest of the season. The A's 9 games out in the AL West, but this is take Lane Gilliers off the trade market. This season, Lane Gilliers has 23 home runs and 51 RBI. On Saturday night, the Boston Red Sox, who have won 21 of their last 25, acquired infielder Curtis Meade from the Washington Nationals for rookie left-hander Connelly Early. Meade with 17 home runs in 87 games this season. Today's action gets underway 15 minutes from now as the Tampa Bay Rays play host to the Cleveland Guardians. The Baseball Hall of Fame class of 2026 will be inducted today at 1:30 p.m. Eastern Time. Carlos Beltran, Andrew Jones, and Jeff Kent. I'm Isaac Lowenkron.
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17: 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I'm Mike Harmon. You hear me weeknights 7 to 11 alongside Jason Smith.

0: I could visit?
1: I don't believe so.
0: Okay. So we need to work on that. Fundraising begins in earnest.
1: Wait, but wait, you didn't even mention the pickleball thing. Like, usually when you introduce me, it's like, there's I played like for 4 hours this morning. Like,
0: we got into the Hall of Fame talk.
1: I was waiting. And then like, there was this like, you know, silent pause. There was this pause. Like, that's my, you know, door open.
0: The door open to jump in. Absolutely.
1: To speak. But like, I was waiting for the pickleball. Like, that didn't even.
0: Wants to be a pickleball.
1: Like, wanna be pickleball pro.
0: Now. 4 hours?
1: Yeah.
0: Four
1: here's
0: hours.
1: Here's the thing about this is what
0: so
1: I don't understand.
0: So like you got to explain that to me. How do the knees feel? What's the recovery process after
1: I'm a hot mess right now. My neck is killing me. I've got tennis. So I'm actually sitting here doing the show with a red light elbow sleeve on.
0: Oh, there you go.
1: So yeah, I'm a hot mess. But here's what I don't understand when people say, oh man, how do you play for 4 hours? Aren't you tired? I don't know how anyone would get tired playing pickleball. I could probably play pickleball for like 10 hours, which, by the way, did you see the new movie, The Dink?
0: I haven't seen it, but I know it exists.
1: Yeah.
0: So maybe that'll be my flight movie accompaniment later on today.
1: Where are you going?
0: I'm going to go see my folks down in beautiful Clearwater, Florida.
1: Oh, so I went to University of South Florida. I'm a Bull.
0: Oh, Bulls.
1: Yeah, exactly. I've got funny stories about that, but
0: I think there might be a podcast that needs to happen.
1: That's for another show.
0: Stories of South Florida.
1: Yes, but like on the weekends, like I spent a lot of time in Clearwater Beach, which, by the way, a lot of people aren't aware of this. The original Hooters.
0: That's right.
1: The original Hooters was established on Clearwater Beach, Florida. The original Hooters.
0: Yeah, they have ample, and look, with the rebranding and whatever, I'll be curious. And maybe I'll stop in to see how that's going.
1: Do you remember, were you alive during the Hooters when they established their own airline?
0: Sure. The airline, I mean, look, they were, I had a partnership with them for a while.
1: Was that not hilarious?
0: I had a whole fantasy football season where I was hanging out at Hooters.
1: But an airline, yeah. you would board a Hooters like airplane and you would fly, and it was typically like around like the east, right? Like, I don't think they flew to the west, but like you would fly from like Miami to like North Carolina or Miami to Atlanta, and like, and the stewardesses, quote unquote, were Hooter girls, and all they served on the plane was beer and wings.
0: I have no problem with this whatsoever.
1: I mean, it was brilliant. What happened to it? Where'd it go?
0: I got to imagine.
1: Bring it back.
0: A, there were lawsuits. B,
1: yeah, you know what?
0: But B, you realized at some point, hey, this is not our core competency, and we got problems here.
1: Anyway, we've derailed. I'm sorry.
0: No. That's a beautiful derailment, though, because
1: Bring us back, Mike. Bring us back.
0: Because now I really need to go and ferret out some more information on the life of that airlines and how they tried to operate. But you know, we got a lot today. We got the Baseball Hall of Fame a little bit later, probably the quietest weekend for that. I think Joe Buck's gotten far more recognition for going in as the Frick recipient this year. You got him, you got a Hoynes, you got Bill White, and then later on the players that are going in: Jeff Kent, Andrew Jones, and cheating Carlos Beltran. It's established going back to 2017. But 84% voted in Carlos Beltran. So curious to hear that speech a little bit later on today. But not a class getting the same pomp and circumstance as we've seen. We talked about the flag football championships being advertised and shown across that four-letter network. That's where you're saying investment. Investment. See, give us sweetheart deals in our broadcast partnering. We'll show a lot of this now, and try to pump it up. But the story that continues to reverberate around the sporting universe, and you and I went back and forth on this a little bit, in preparation for the show, is LeBron James heading to the city of brotherly love. 2 years, $8 million. Second year, the player option, a lot of hand wringing, a lot of folks going, fine, good. He finally made a decision. Like their lives day to day were kept on hold.
1: like they were losing sleep over it.
0: Like, I understand, Anita, like for those that cover basketball, generally, The

0: the bulk of movement is done. Summer league ends. You clap your hands, Vegas blackjack dealer style, and you're on vacation. I'm sorry. I'm sorry, Adam Silver. This was the most I've liked LeBron James in a long time. And I say this from a place where in my life, maybe in yours, Anita, all of you out there listening, wherever you are, in your work, professional lives, it's not very often people look to you like, boy, you're the most important thing in the room. Not the best player, but the most important. If you're telling me the commissioner, who really doesn't do a whole lot day to day, he's still got an investigation he needs to close out. But when he goes on and he's talking about how, I don't know, we really need this done because of the broadcast partners, you recognize how much clout you have. And for LeBron James, it's that last time. Right? Called it the last decision. And maybe in 2 years, we're doing the dance again and everybody can wring their hands and get all upset again. But for me, it was, I don't know, drag it out as long as you want. I don't care. We'll talk about him or not. The NFL shows up to training camp. We'll start talking about preseason games or whatever else. And when you decide to make an announcement, you just let us know. Because it wasn't a question of whether he was walking away from the game, even though that was part of his long Twitter missive. Anita, it was, all right, where's he going to go? And then we watched nearly $250 million transacted in the Kalshi market, which is a whole other thing. But for LeBron James, it's now done and everybody can exhale if this really was causing them such grief.
1: I don't quite understand that. Okay. I mean, this is an onion. There's a lot to unpeel here.
0: Oh, yeah, we got 2 hours. We got plenty of time.
1: Like how much, and I had this conversation yesterday with Buck. How much of a factor do you think that LeBron James is going to be in Philadelphia? Because to me, he's the fourth most important person on that roster. To me, it's Embiid 1, it's Jaylen Brown 2, it's Maxey 3, and it's LeBron 4. I don't think he plays more than 30 minutes a game. I think they use a ton of load management on him. And I think they try to save him in his 41-year-old self to hopefully get through the East and represent the East in the NBA championship. I think, and I know there's a lot to get to here. I'm sure that's one topic that we can discuss. I'm sure there's people out there going, are you crazy? No, I'm not crazy. I think with his age and I think we saw the writing on the wall in regard to what he was not able to do in LA, when there were certain players that were injured and it was on him and he could not deliver. I think it's evident where he is in his career. So there's that. And then there's also, I believe, like I said, Embiid's the one. He's the straw that stirs the drink. Can Embiid stay healthy? If Embiid cannot stay healthy, there's no way the 76ers team represent the East.
0: Well, that's
1: There's
0: the bottom line to all of it, right? It's his health. And then you got four guys coexisting. Edgecombe is a guy that we saw in glimpses this year, and he took a back seat more readily at times. But I got to think, you know, that festers a little bit. You bring in Jaylen Brown. They're going to bring in KCP. One of the few predictions I got right. If I could have had a market on that, I would have won. But all of that to say, you know, you've got a roster that could be like with Los Angeles. They were so top heavy, it wasn't even funny, right? It was those three guys and a bunch of guys, right? Reeves and Luka and LeBron. And as soon as, you know, Luka did his thing to Spain and never came back, well, that's done. And then Reeves, when he has been available in the playoff, he has not been, what's that word? Good. So hefty investment going this one. But the ring chasing conversation is the one that I find most interesting, I think, right? Charles Barkley chiming in as I look at pictures of him in other uniforms. Shaq, where we literally, the only thing we remember about his final couple of stops was that we had cool nicknames for him. And so on and so forth, right? The years of celebrating, hey, a guy started and finished in one city, are long gone, right? And then we do that in baseball, talking about the Hall of Fame, right? Jeter and Gwynn and Cal Ripken Jr. Like, that's another lifetime ago. Pretty much everybody else has moved on and worn another uniform. I'm a Chicago kid. Michael Jordan, whenever I see him in a Wizards uniform, I go, all right, still average 20 points a game.

0: But boy, that was a painful watch. And just, you know, flew in the face of everything of my childhood. But with LeBron, I don't know, other than just walking away entirely, like, people were going to be lined up on either side for him, Anita. Right? Because if he'd gone back to Cleveland, maybe they win, maybe they don't, but it completes a story. Yes. Golden State, that was more an old guy movie starring Arkin, some combination of Michael Caine, Morgan Freeman, Alan Arkin, and insert whoever rounds out that cast. And whereas with Philly and Miami, they're teams that can actually win. But if he would have gone somewhere else, maybe taken a bigger payday, it's like, all right, so now he wants the payday. Like, to me, that's a million times worse than, hey, I'll take my last shot at whatever happiness is, and clearly winning has a huge quotient for him.
1: If hypothetically speaking, let's say the season goes as planned for them, mm-hmm. and Philadelphia wins a championship, and LeBron now has his fifth title. Does that change his legacy in your mind? Do you now place him above Michael? Because really, at the end of the day, it's like that. That's the ultimate debate, right? Is LeBron James the GOAT? Michael Jordan the GOAT? LeBron James trying to be the GOAT? We as a sports society, which by the way, let me preface by saying I totally disagree with this in team sports, to say this individual has the most championships, therefore he's the greatest of all time. I do not believe that Tom Brady is the greatest quarterback of all time. I'll put him in the top five. He's definitely not in my top three, just because he won championships with the Patriots in a really horrible division his entire career there, and a lot of other topics that that's for another show. But we appoint him as the greatest of all time because of the number of Super Bowls he's won, where a lot of those Super Bowls they won was because of their defense. So I have a really hard time with that notion that if you win a lot of championships, you're the greatest of all time, unless you're playing in an individual sport. So
0: yeah, no, you get no argument from me on that. I would say from the football side, Peyton Manning and Drew Brees, let's have some conversations about the divisions they were traversing for many of those years. But, when it comes to the Jordan LeBron James thing, that's the mid-July, we got nothing else to talk about on radio,
1: this is where I'm going with this, yeah. And that is because I do believe wholeheartedly he's a ring chaser, but if he does win a ring in Philadelphia, what do you think the percentage is of people going out there saying, oh, okay, he won in Philadelphia, now, yeah, I'm going to put him above Michael Jordan?
0: I would say that at this point, come year 24, you've decided where you're at in that conversation. I don't know that. I mean, if he ran off two or three in a row with this squad, which also means I'd have to really celebrate the hell out of Joel Embiid if that happens on a whole other level, because suddenly he rededicated himself. Not bad for a guy that had such foot issues that we didn't even know if he was going to play after his 2 years. But for all of this, it's I think for these conversations, folks that have already made up their mind, like, there's nothing LeBron can do for a certain segment of basketball fans, sport pundits, whatever, to change their mind.
1: But because he's a ring chaser?
0: No,
1: I believe it is.
0: See, I think it's just more the folks are never going to come off the Michael Jordan hill for anybody, no matter what. Like, it would take something really extraordinary for that. Like, ring chasing, I have no problem with it. Like, how many guys play 24 years? You're supposed to stay there, even if it's like, because it's clear it was getting toxic with the Lakers. Is he supposed to just smile and play out his string? Or is he supposed to leave when he still has good basketball to be had? Like, that's the thing, like, particularly with this move, right? Going to the Lakers 8 years ago, you had business interests. And yes, you thought you could still win. Well, he got the title that nobody gives him credit for in Florida. Even here in Los Angeles, it's one that is very divisive, very, very strange. You'd think you'd embrace anything where they say you can put up a banner. But ultimately, if he was just, like I said, you know, at the start, like, if he was just taking a paycheck to go to some bum team, he could do that. So

0: or he could retire. But I think on the best days, it's still pretty easily argued he's a top, what, 20 to 25 player?
1: Oh,
0: why would you walk away?
1: Yeah, absolutely. I understand that. My conversation is more about legacy, right? Because, and this is what we talk about when it comes to LeBron James, because, you know, that's really ultimately, that's the conversation. That's what it leads to. I don't know about you, when I'm having conversations with my friends or, my pickleball peeps, right?
0: Is that your team name?
1: Pickleball peeps. That's really what it comes to. And I was just curious if, you know, well, first of all, what camp are you in? Are you in camp MJ? Or are you camp LeBron?
0: I'm forever a LeBron guy. I'm sorry.
1: Really?
0: I'm a Jordan guy. Sorry.
1: Okay.
0: Sorry. Well, I had a pithy one liner that was going to go off of the LeBron thing, but I didn't.
1: Wow. You threw me there. I almost fell off my seat. Okay.
0: Yeah, no. And I'm sure many people out there did. No, it's,
1: I really don't. You feel that it's a generation, like, so how old were you when Michael was at his peak?
0: Well, I mean, look, 91, I'm finishing high school.
1: Okay. All right. So
0: it's all my high school, all my college run, and the couple years thereafter. They win the sixth, and then whatever transpires from there, and the Bulls have never been relevant again. Okay, year with Derrick Rose. I'm sorry.
1: And, you know, I do believe it's a generation thing, because if you were not old enough to witness that type of greatness and that type of unstoppability and that type of clutch gene, you can't explain it to somebody, and they watch highlights and you can't explain it to somebody. You had to be in the moment. You had to be watching the game. You had to be feeling it. You had to be in it. You had to be in the room when it happened, and you can't translate it to anyone. So for me, I'm with you. I agree with you. Whether he wins a fifth ring or not, I don't think this is going to affect his legacy, because again, I think it's a generation thing.
0: But
1: if you weren't old enough to really watch, understand, digest, and experience Michael at his peak, you'll never understand. And LeBron can never compare to that.
0: But, you know, push it back even further, right? Grab the guys I only saw on highlight videos. Like, we dismiss Kareem or Wilt or all these guys from all these years, like, because they're tall, that they don't count, right? I mean, like, in the larger conversations of GOATs, or we look at the beginning of Magic and Bird and whatever else and try to contextualize in terms of what it meant for the health and growth and longevity of the league. But I do believe that generational divide that you speak of is very much that, right? All the extra added statistical analysis that goes out. You know, I just point to the fact that Jordan played a lot of defense for a lot of years, won a lot of scoring titles, was at the top of the peak. But it doesn't mean that you didn't have many of those historical moments. What are they? Dishes to Kerr and Paxson and Horace Grant coming up big, Pippen with a myriad thing. So it's all just where your tastes are. But in terms of chasing, I hope he keeps chasing for another 10 years, because I won't feel so old, Anita.
1: Okay. Touché.
0: And we'll leave it at that for the moment. Put a pin in LeBron James. Coming up next, we'll turn our attention to the National Football League. And there's a player out there. Yeah, we got one guy coming back, right? We just talked about the man who would be king, and a guy coming back to reclaim his crown. And then another guy who I would argue in the general conversations is worse than Aaron Rodgers or LeBron James ever was. That's coming up next here on Fox Sports Radio.
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16: Well, it's beautiful out there, sunny and 75, almost a little chilly in the shade. 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
5: MMA, UFC, like, it feels like it's a Legends Fight League. The last couple of big ticket events have been stuff where they're gags or they're one shots, right? It's McGregor, which was completely unfulfilling. It was Rousey and Gina Carano, which was completely unfulfilling. After 13 seconds, Gina Carano's defeated, and then they're hugging and smiling like, okay, I could have not trained at all for something like this, right? You go back and there's all the stunt casting now, and Jake Paul and the Octagon and all this stuff, right? MMA is in a tough spot because they don't have the stars anymore. They were printing stars for the longest time, right? But now the last decade, like, you're still waiting for Conor McGregor to come back. They don't have anybody that they can promote.
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0: 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Mike Harmon and Anita Marks with you on Twitter, at Anita Marks. Follow me over at Swollen Dome. All the goodness as we get ready for the National Football League. Talking to our guys, Chris Perfett, Mike Gonzalez, our executive producer. We got it deeper into our Kareem Abdul-Jabbar love. He spewed a bunch of stats in my general direction. But I also remembered that in my little brain dump before we hit our break, that I forgot to mention the great Bill Russell, of course, when we talk about those greatest of all times that get pushed away because all we have is a little bit of Zapruder film. Like, hey, here's a little clip of that guy. I didn't get to watch him every day, so what's the difference? And I think that's where we get into with a lot of our sports world. Likewise, you brought up football, Anita, before, you know, talking about Tom Brady. Well, a lot of folks weren't around watching Joe Montana do his thing back for the San Francisco 49ers. They may remember him as a Kansas City Chief. And this is where I get my professional hard hat on. And it's a transition because Patrick Mahomes is back. Cleared for practice. Some 220-plus days since ripping up his leg. And now he's back and loaded for bear. And he brings with him Eric Bieniemy. After a couple of years away, Bears and other jobs, he comes back as your OC. They've got some changes, obviously, on defense. And a big hulking running back in Kenneth Walker III, who is, I think about the weight, height, and everything of those other guys that they've split time with in the past combined. What do you think of the return of Patrick Mahomes? They are a, what, 61%? Or thereabouts odds favorite there in the AFC West with the Chargers and the Broncos hot on their heels.
1: Yeah. I understand that he's been cleared for training camp. To me, doesn't necessarily mean that it's all systems go. Not sure if you're aware of this. I've had 7 knee surgeries, 3 ACL, 4 meniscus.
0: That's a lot of surgery and scar tissue.
1: It is. It's a lot of rehab. But I, like 7 months, no. And this is your quarterback? No.
0: Well,
1: I will be shocked if he starts game one. How about that? I don't think we're going to see Patrick Mahomes probably for the first 6 weeks of the season.
0: That means we get the Justin Fields experiment.
1: And I think Kansas City needs to be very wise here in the way that they handle him. And so I don't believe that we're going to see Patrick Mahomes for the first 6 weeks.
0: And if we do,
1: I'll be shocked. So with that being said, even if we do see Patrick Mahomes, my money's in on Denver. I love what Denver's done. I love Sean Payton. I love that defense. They play at Mile High. It's hard to breathe there. Don't think for a second it's not. You know, Bo Nix, what is his third season, right? Walking into his third season under a Sean Payton quarterback guru system. My

0: money is all in on Denver, and watch out. I think Denver is going to make some big time noise. Would not be surprised if they end up in the AFC Championship this year.
1: Plus 225 to win the division. They bring in Jaylen Waddle, add him to Sutton and Troy Franklin, and then everybody's favorite name game, little Jordan Humphrey. Marvin Mims Jr. also as a downfield threat. Another guy that's kind of a nice little circle him for you fantasy owners out there. Evan Engram joins the fray as well. We watched RJ Harvey, J.K. Dobbins a bit as well.
0: Yeah, so fantasy football last year, waited until round six or seven to grab Evan Engram, and he screwed me last year. Like everything coming out, because he left the Giants, went to Denver last year. Everything I was hearing in regard to camp was that he was turning heads. Sean loved him, that he was going to be a big part of the offense. So I was like, oh, I'm not, you know, I'm going to wait. I'll wait until like 7, 8, 9 to draft my tight end, and that's going to be Evan Engram. And he did nothing. So burn me once, shame on you. Burn me twice, shame on me. I'd use a different word, but it's a family show.
1: No, that's right. Sunday morning, churchy thoughts.
0: There we go.
1: Yeah, Giants' years in Jacksonville, 2023, had that 114 reception year. Just absurd. The one thing with him, though, is he has a little bit of Jason Witten in him. Hi, Jason. He's sometimes allergic to the painted grass. Doesn't see the end zone quite so frequently. Just 26 touchdowns in his career, but 50 catches a year ago. They're an interesting squad. The other thing with the Chiefs, and I may like their offensive line a little bit better than some, and certainly the idea of Walker coming in is huge. The other part is, remember some of his best efforts have been how much his mobility sideline to sideline. And no, I'm not talking about when he ran for 500 yards against Tampa in the Super Bowl. Oh, wait, he just ran laterally and didn't do anything. But it's just the idea behind a bad offensive line that year as they got banged up, as they got deeper into the playoffs. But it's just one of those stories that we're waiting, and we've got our eyebrows raised like The Rock. The other is a guy that, as I did the tease, Anita, it's worse than Rodgers, it's worse than LeBron James. Like, Rodgers always just leverage. He wasn't walking away. It was just posturing and talk about me, look at me, look at me, kind of like 10 things I hate about you. Yeah, that's right. I grab one of those one-liners from that classic film in here. And with LeBron, he wasn't going anywhere. It's just a matter of where. But this Aaron Donald thing, it's like either decide you're coming back and just tell me you're going to miss training camp and the first 8 weeks of the season or whatever, or don't. Because it's 2 years, particularly if you're out here in Los Angeles, where we've gotten so many shots of him in the gym. It's like, all right, are you joining the UFC or WWE or going back to play football? Nobody trains at this level just for giggles once you've quote-unquote retired. Just doesn't happen. Goes one way or the other. Either the guy loses a ton of weight or they balloon. You're not still a beast living in the gym and then posting photos and videos all the time. We got Sean McVay to address this as the Rams got back to work here. So we've got a little Sean McVay in the old system there, fellas.
2: I genuinely do not have an answer on whether he is or isn't. I know he's preparing himself to be able to make that decision. And if he feels good, then you guys know he's going to be ready to rock. But if not, he's earned the right. He doesn't owe us anything. And he's a special person. You guys know what he means to me.
1: The other is he's got 30 million reasons to come back as well. There's a contract that's still sitting out there that he can say, hey, I want back in. Pay me my money. As if you were sitting at the table in Rounders. But the Rams, the favorites to try to defend that Super Bowl that they won last time. The game was here in L.A., Anita, and teaming him with Myles Garrett would be mighty entertaining.
0: No, it'd be ridiculous. And every quarterback in the NFL that would go up against the Rams would not sleep the night before. That's for sure. But one thing that we see, and those are, you know, specifically with players that have that, you know, that franchise tag, is, you know, if he does decide to play for the Rams, at what point in time is he going to show his face? Mm-hmm. Like, in my opinion, it won't be till like the end of training camp, if not like a week or two before the season starts. Like been there, done that, got the free t-shirt. I'm good. I'm in good shape. You know, I'm familiar with this team. I'm familiar with the majority of this roster. So even if Aaron Donald does decide to come

0: back and play for the Rams. I don't think we'll see him for like a week or 2 weeks before the season starts.
1: Chris Shula just licking his chops over the opportunity that would present itself, because you also assume the Rams offense keeps humming along so long as Matthew Stafford is upright. And there's no, you know, we had all those questions about bacchiotomies and issues, and well, he won the MVP. So now you come back and everybody, the gang's all still reassembled. You'll play with a lead, which means you get to pin your ears back. Boy, we talk about sack records. Maybe they actually fight each other the final 3 weeks of the season to see who gets to have great supremacy there. See, another WWE tie-in, because that's what we do here.
0: By the way, little interesting note about me. Grew up playing Pop Warner football with the Shula boys.
1: Is that right?
0: Mm-hmm.
1: Hanging down in Miami, see?
0: There you go.
1: We're slowly but surely peeling back the layers of the onion. Hall of Fame, Halls of Fame, 7 knee surgeries, and now the Shula boys.
0: The Shula boys.
1: See, you got a mini novella right there. At Anita Marks, where you find it in the Twitterverse. Find me over at Swollen Dome. Coming up next, we stay in the NFL because, you know, sometimes you've got how the sausage is made. These numbers will blow your mind. And Anita's got a couple of picks because, I mean, it's a short slate, but I mean, there's got to be some action on a Sunday. But first, we go over to the news desk for a man who's legendary in his own right. It's my guy, Isaac Lowenkron. Check him out at Isaac Lowenkron. I mean, he's got a game to call later on tonight as well. Angel City FC. Let's go, Ilo.
2: Yeah, Angel City seeking a 4-match winning streak, a franchise record 281 minutes without allowing a goal. Elsewhere in Major League Baseball, Mike and Anita, it's already been a busy day. As ESPN reported, Athletics All-Star catcher Shay Lane Galeers diagnosed with a torn meniscus in his knee and could miss the rest of the season. A's 9 games out in the AL West. This would take Lane Galeers, though, off the trade market. He has 23 home runs, 51 RBI this season. On Saturday night, the Boston Red Sox, winners of 21 of 25, acquired infielder Curtis Meade from the Washington Nationals for rookie left-hander Connelly Early. Meade this season, 17 home runs in 87 games. One game going on right now, the Tampa Bay Rays hosting the Cleveland Guardians. They are scoreless in the top half of the third inning. Coming up at 1:30 Eastern, the Baseball Hall of Fame class of 2026 will be inducted in Cooperstown. The 2026 class, Carlos Beltran, Andrew Jones, and Jeff Kent. In the WNBA All-Star Game on Saturday night, Team Spoon defeated Team Coop 129-122. Jonquel Jones of the New York Liberty, the game's MVP, with 22 points, 13 rebounds, and 8 assists in 22 minutes. Finally, Mike and Anita, also trending right now, a paparazzi video from a New York City night spot. Okay. Brooklyn Nets leading scorer Michael Porter Jr. is at the entrance, only to be asked, is your name on the list? Literally seconds later, while the paparazzi video is rolling, New York Knicks guard and NBA Finals MVP Jalen Brunson and his wife arrive at the same club and stroll right in. Porter eventually entered the club, but yet another sign of the hierarchy of New York basketball. Back to you.
1: As Michael Porter Jr. yells, I was a champion too.
2: He was.
1: I was a champion too. Now, which is worse? Ilo, Anita, last week trying to go to the premiere of the show Sugar, which is on Apple TV, starring Anya Taylor-Joy, Slash was denied. Now, he wasn't wearing his top hat, but, I mean, he's Slash. Which is worse, that or Michael Porter Jr.? And if you're the guy at the door, man, you're probably wearing it for a long time in either respect.
0: Have you ever been denied at a door? Have you ever tried to get in and like they were like, oh no?
1: Oh, I think there've been a couple of Super Bowl parties way back in the day where the people that were supposed to take care of those things neglected to. They weren't around much longer after that. Not because of my quote unquote clout, but because they just didn't do the job for anybody. Bad job by them.
0: Okay. Listen,
1: But it's very shameful when you dress up and you do the whole thing, especially in some of these cities you have to go. I mean, like, I think that was a Miami Super Bowl, so that was like an hour and a half off that little causeway.
0: Oh, that was
1: to go.
0: That was a brutal Super Bowl. That was, wasn't that the,

0: Bears and the Colts, and it was like torrential downpour.
1: Oh no, it was the next one. It was the one after. No, if it was the Bears, I would have been sad because my highlight was the opening kickoff and then Prince singing "Purple Rain" in the rain.
0: Yeah, right. How appropriate that was.
1: Yeah, no, good times. At Anita Marks, where you find her in the Twitterverse. You find me over at Swollen Dome. Coming up next, we've got the math, fuzzy math here in the National Football League. And we're going to pay tribute to what we are watching here because we are watching this flag football battle with rapt attention here, Anita. We're going to have to talk about it as we continue here on Fox Sports Radio.
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0: Welcome back to Yeah, That's a Pepper Thing. First up, we've got Harrison wrapping his Dr. Pepper in a tiny quilt so it feels at home. Oh, how tender. That's a Pepper Thing! And over to Becca, who's whispering affirmations to her can.
1: You're sweet. You're unique. You're the best thing I ever poured over ice.
0: She swears it makes it taste better. It's not a science thing, but it's a Pepper Thing! Why do they all do it? All for that sweet, delicious, truly one-of-a-kind taste of Dr. Pepper. It's a Pepper Thing!
2: And now, Steve Covino.
3: Oh, boy.
4: Uh-oh.
2: Rich Davis. This is Covino and Rich.
3: Covino doesn't play rec sports because he's like, I left that behind. I don't like softball. To me, that's for weenies. Golf, basketball leagues, anything. You've never played an organized adult
5: sport. I'm not old enough for that yet. At least I don't feel it. But I'm going to get there. I'll get there on the golf course.
6: Pickleball, boy.
5: I'm not good at it. I don't like anything I'm not good at.
3: 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Now we're getting somewhere.
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5: 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You lost, buddy boy. 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Lying.
3: I think game,
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3: Nil.
5: Get the
3: zilch.
5: F out of here. 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Nada. You did not beat me in ping pong at my parents' house. 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
9: 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Now, Anita, we love live sports in this kind of window. Normally, we get some Premier League. We've got stuff from overseas that pops in, some replays of strongman competitions and log rolling and all that. Right now, we got Austin, Texas with a 21-6 lead on Denver here in a high school girls semifinal. And we've seen some absolute dimes being thrown here, winging it downfield. So we're having some fun with that today because, you know, live sports. Let's go.
10: Nothing like live sports.
9: No, is I mean,
10: right? Let's be honest. Is there anything else that you have appointment television for?
9: No, that's the thing. That's why all the pushes are there. Here, this is clearly a, hey, we will do proof of concept, and then eventually there'll be human monies exchanged along the process. So we've got that, no question about it, and trying to expand. Because let's face it, every one of these streamers and everybody wants their way in. Chris Perfett has his hand raised. Chris.
11: Yeah, I was going to say, I think the golden rule of putting live sports on TV is you can always try to go against baseball. There's never a problem with it. If there's baseball on, who cares? You can try to override it.
9: How dare you try to denigrate America's pastime?
11: But we're saying there's nothing on TV. We're in the heart of the baseball season, but we're putting this on. So, I mean, that's true. I mean, ultimately, that's true. I understand everyone loves baseball, but
10: baseball,
11: you can always
10: like
11: go
10: golf
11: up against baseball. Yes.
10: Right. Like baseball is like golf. Like you put that on, like you're home. It's a Saturday. It's a Sunday afternoon. It's beautiful out. You're in and out. You're running errands. You're doing your honey-do list. Maybe you're hanging out by the pool. Maybe you're about to barbecue. And like you have golf and or baseball on the TV. You're not sitting down and watching every pitch. You're not. It's just, it's on. It's background noise. Like, you know,
11: yeah, you can preempt it, unlike NBA and football is what I'm saying. Like of the big three, you can preempt baseball the easiest.
9: Wow. And you equated it to golf. Come on.
11: I think she's right. It is background noise.
10: You put it on and you continue with your day.
11: I put MLB TV on all the time while I'm cooking at home.
9: By the way, exactly. We could use Tampa and Cleveland, which is underway. End of third already.
11: It's on Peacock, so we can't put it on one of these teams.
9: I'll have to put it on my own device here then as well. One of the stories that was circulating that is fun because we talk about the haves, have not.

0: shots. And in theory, you've got the great equalizer that is the National Football League, salary caps. And yeah, you can do some stuff, convert contracts. And we talk about the cap and how hard or soft it is in a given moment. But one thing that cannot be disputed, we get some great numbers from the Green Bay Packers based on the way they are operated. $453 million from those TV contracts this last year. Ponder that for a moment. Each one of those 32 teams brought home $450+ million. They had $753 million in revenue, but they operated at a loss for the first time since 1990, as their expenses went up nearly 19%, Anita. And a lot of it, they're saying player costs, accelerating contracts, bringing on Micah Parsons, but now crying poor because of private equity entering others. Can they print some more of those useless stock certificates? Can they sell enough of those?
1: You know, it's interesting. One of my favorite Italian restaurants here in the city, the owner has one of those stock certificates hanging up in his restaurant.
0: You got to tell him the profits for the next month need to help the Packers. Because otherwise they're not going to be able to compete, Anita. Actually, all that restructure. I can't
1: and
0: wait
1: no
0: to see
1: grass.
0: The
1: No grass.
0: Well,
1: for
0: that's
1: NFL.
0: You know what? We'll talk about that next hour, because that is a fun sticking point as we look ahead to our National Football League season. At Anita Marks is where you find her. Find me over at Swollen Dome. We'll talk about grass. We'll talk about LeBron James and whether the grass is greener. Coming up next here on Fox Sports Radio. We are Fox
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4: Jason Smith and Mike Harmon are dropping knowledge like this.
5: These guys are sick, man.
0: The way into work today, it was the longest. It did the longest drive we've probably had in about a year.
6: Oh, it was awful.
0: Traffic was
6: terrible. There.
0: So I'm like, okay, I'm gonna put on Game 5 of the fourth quarter of Game 5 Knicks Spurs, right? Because they have a half hour rip of it on YouTube. I'm like, yeah, I'm gonna listen to that.
6: Oh, okay. I was waiting to see like what kind of concoction you had. Like,
0: no.
6: I had someone burn me a disc.
0: No, YouTube's got it. I go back and forth between Game 5 and Game 4. Now, Game 4 on YouTube, they have the last, it's like the last 15 minutes of the game.
6: Right? This is clearly an NBA YouTube channel, yes?
0: Yes, this is the Miami
6: Heat. All above board.
0: Introducing LeBron James YouTube channel.
6: Is that their new social media manager that out or what?
0: But now someone put like the entire fourth quarter of Game 5.
6: Okay.
0: And I'm like, oh, now this is what I want. It's like a half hour long. Awesome.
6: Did they put the musical accompaniment of Buble or something?
0: No. It's just Mike Breen.
6: Really cool.
0: Dude, it's just Mike Breen and his legs and it's great. Bang! Bang! And I can even quote some of Mike Breen's just lines he had during Game 4 and Game 5 of the NBA Finals. I can quote him now.
6: Yeah, there's no cheering in the press box.
0: And then midway through my drive, the air conditioning in my car went kaput.
6: Oh, no.
0: And I am just sweating bullets driving, and I'm going, ah, I'm listening to Knicks and I'm happy. I'm sweating bullets. And at that moment, I realized I really need the NFL. I really need the NFL now, okay? Bad enough. You know, it's like, you know when you go like a whole day and you're very busy?
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8: 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He gone, and that was a short-lived time as a member of the Baltimore Ravens.

0: training camp gets underway and he's going to be looking elsewhere for an opportunity.
1: This actually may be a blessing. I know a lot of people see, you know, he gets cut and now he at least gets to survey his options, see if there's anything out there for him. 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
12: In Major League Baseball, ESPN reported today that Athletics All-Star catcher Shalane Galeers has been diagnosed with a torn meniscus in his knee and could miss the rest of the season. The A's 9 games out in the AL West. This would take Langeliers off the trade market. He presently has 23 home runs and 51 RBI. On Saturday night, the Boston Red Sox acquired infielder Curtis Mead from the Washington Nationals for rookie left-hander Connelly Early. Mead with 17 home runs in 87 games this season. Right now, the Tampa Bay Rays and Cleveland Guardians are scoreless, going to the bottom of the fourth inning. The Baseball Hall of Fame class of 2026 will be inducted half an hour from now. It consists of Carlos Beltran, Andrew Jones, and Jeff Kent. WNBA All-Star Game on Saturday night saw Team Spoon prevail over Team Coop 129-122. The New York Liberty's Jonquel Jones, the MVP. I'm Isaac Lohenkron.
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16: Aha! Welcome back in. Another hour, Fox Sports Sunday. Mike Harmon and Anita Marks with you here on a blessed Sunday, a getaway day for me. Getting ready to get on a plane where I'll get the best sleep that I get anywhere, anytime, anyplace. Engines rev, and I am done. So I'll be active on Twitter, though, at Swollen Dome. You can find Anita over at Anita Marks. We're watching some celebratory stuff on the Live Golf run. We've got the flag football championships, and we've got a scoreless game, Cleveland-Tampa, middle of the fourth, as we get ready for a full day of Major League Baseball action. Or maybe because folks are just Jones and Anita, they're either running back some more FIFA World Cup matches or reliving the glory days on whatever their last title run was, say, in the National Football League as they rev up for training camp.
17: Listen, options are minimum.
16: Yeah, there's not a lot today.
17: Or minimal. There's not a lot going on right now. I mean, let's be honest. How blessed were we that we had World Cup for as long as we did?
16: Gave us a lot of extra conversation points, no question about it.
17: And not just conversation points, but like thoroughly entertaining. Like, well, I don't know about you. I hosted a ton of watch parties here at my

0: other place you want to be than right here at my at Casa Anita.
1: See, there you
0: I've
1: go.
0: I've got three TVs inside. I've got two TVs outside on my deck. I've got Giants. I've got Jets. Again, folks, I'm here in New York. So people who come over are either a fan of each team.
1: Yeah, Jets are good background fodder, like golf or baseball,
0: exactly,
1: like we were talking about last.
0: Especially with Geno Smith. I've got the game of the hour on. I've got Red Zone on. I've got a pool in my backyard. A plethora of wine and Aperol spritz and a ton of food. So, and three dogs and two cats. So, you know, whatever, it's like, it's an adult wonderland here on Sundays.
1: That is fantastic. Did you get this neon sign that said Casa Anita yet?
0: No, but that could be a nice gift from you.
1: A gift from me. Okay.
0: Yeah. Yeah.
1: I like that. Actually, I do get a, there is a company that has shown up in my, my mentions a couple of times, that does such things. So, I'll look into it. We'll have to figure out a logo design.
0: There you go.
1: Live from Anita's house. I mean, Daryl's getting himself back in shape to have live from Daryl's house. Yeah, Daryl Hall, getting back after it from the music. You'll have it with the sports in it up. One of the things we talked about, and I know, Chris Perfett was very excited, me talking about, you know, grass, last hour is that, and he's grinning.
0: What kind of grass?
1: Well, I mean, just, we made that mention, of grass fields as related to the National Football League. And, you know, I brought it up when it was starting to become a talking point with George Kittle. And then you saw it getting momentum, right? For those that are of a certain age, you remember Dante Culpepper, long ago with the Minnesota Vikings, when he would get that little momentum thing, they'd make a big play and he'd start doing the thing with his hands, right? All right, here we go.
0: Right.
1: We're on a roll. Same thing here becomes
0: Did he go to UCF?
1: Yeah, I think that's right.
0: Yeah, I don't see just useless stuff that just isn't a Rolodex in the back of my brain.
1: Well, you like to go and host trivia nights as well. So, I mean, that works. You need to know things. And with all those people coming into Casa Anita, you've got to have random talking points at any given time. So you've got that. Yes, UCF nights, 95 to 98. Nicely done there. Woo-hoo. But the idea of going to grass fields, it's all fine and good. But it immediately becomes a, like, I don't know, that dog whistle that nobody else can hear. And your dog suddenly looking at you like, what the hell's about to happen? The NFL and the owners and their lawyers and everybody else thinking about the next CBA starts salivating. Because now this becomes a discussion point, right? If it's going to be millions of dollars of cost, which are some of the estimates, because they've fought back saying, well, there's no categorically true evidence that this is bad for player health. Like, I think we've got enough anecdotals. I think we got enough. I think there's been enough incidences where teams can point to an injury or someone's leg snapping like a rubber band that they would like to beg the contrary. Or in New York, New Jersey, or in Chicago, or insert worse fields in football here, that folks would love to fight for that. But it always becomes, what are you going to give up on the other side? And usually it ends up becoming, all right, you get another extra practice day off, and then you sign something terrible, and give up, and then realize, wait, what did we just give up? And I wonder if grass doesn't become that next big thing on the menu of, oh yeah, we'll get it. But the cost being far, far bigger for them on the in the back end.
0: But if you're an owner, right, like and let me preface by saying I know for a fact I've spoken to many NFL agents, and if the dollar sign is the same, many agents will suggest that their player play somewhere else than in New York because the New York field is horrible. Non-contact injuries here in New York at MetLife Stadium, horrible. So if I know that, I want to imagine that the Giants, office knows that. So if I'm the owner, especially somebody like John Mara, who I have immense respect for, right? Like the Mara family, like so,

0: like, you know, the history of the NFL and whatnot. Like, you're making all this money. I mean, you just pointed out the Green Bay Packers and what they're, you're saying that they're in the red now. Okay. Well, you know,
1: it's minor red, Anita.
0: But that's a front office issue. But, you know, you didn't manage your money properly in regard to your roster, but you're making all this money. Why not change your field to a grass field where now agents and players are going to be like, yeah, you know what? I want to go play there. That owner cares about us. That owner cares about our health. And I want to play on a grass field because I want to play an extra 5 years in the NFL. Like, if you're an owner, unless they're all in cahoots together and they're like, you know, nobody can buckle here. Because if one guy buckles, then Pandora's box opens and we're all screwed. Like, I'm assuming that's what's happening here. But if you're an owner and you know that agents and players are avoiding playing for your franchise, if all the monies is equal, because you've got a history of non-contact injuries on your field, why not change it? You changed it for the World Cup.
1: Yeah, they got a bunch of infusion of human monies. so that was good. If someone else wants to foot the bill, right? I know Mark Davis was outspoken about this the last
0: couple
1: of weeks.
0: Do we have numbers? Do we know, like, how much more money? I'm just curious. I don't have the numbers. How much more money is it for an NFL team to have a grass field than it is artificial turf?
1: I saw a very nebulous, it would be several million dollars per team to make sure it was kept up, installed, and probably cared for over the course of a full season. Now, it's fuzzy math, right? There's no hard and specific to it all. Seems to me when you've got franchises, what did Seattle just sell for? What was it, 10-ish? I mean, like,
0: around 10, yeah, around 10.
1: We're around 10. If it's selling for $10 billion, a couple million dollars, it's a rounding error.
0: Exactly.
1: Especially if it's going to mean that you're going to be able to retain or acquire talent. Now, New York, New Jersey, you're going to have the taxation issue, right? We talked jock tax overall, but certainly state income tax. Folks dismiss it. And then it's like, no, look at the size of some of these contracts. That's actually a lot of money that suddenly goes out the window for some of these guys. So to say categorically it doesn't affect decision making is, just silly to me. But for this, just seems if you're an ownership, and obviously you want to get whatever you can in negotiations and anything you can hold back short term. And I think that's where it becomes the bigger issue here, Anita, is waiting till that next CBA of, all right, what carrots can we dangle that we know the players are really excitable about? And I think this is one that does rise to that level. See what I did? I did the rise to the level like I was doing VAR or a review of a play from the monitor. Did it rise to the level? And for this one, you know, it's a couple of million bucks. And what's the old rule of thumb for anybody who has a lot of money? What's the thing they, Montgomery Burns, I'd trade it all for a little more. So getting someone to pony up a couple extra million, even if it would probably be in their best interest, not always the case, right? That's what the Packers did. They said it's in our best interest to do this and change up these contracts to bring on Micah Parsons. And for those that missed that part of the conversation, $453 million from the national rev share, $750 million overall in revenue for the Green Bay Packers. Now, they're public. They can't go and get private equity, but they can sell you some more of those stock certificates.
0: Stock options.
1: That's it. What are they worth? The paper they're printed on. But it looks nice. Add a little bit of gold embossing and away you go.
0: Like I said, my favorite Italian restaurant in the city, the owner, he's from Rome. And he's part owner, and he's got his paper proudly posted in the restaurant. Just one quick note in regard to the collective bargaining agreement. I think the players really have done a disservice to themselves. I think they've cut their nose off despite their face.

0: especially like some of the stuff that they have agreed to or compromised in their collective bargaining agreements, to me has really hurt them more than helped them. Is specifically, you know, the practice, how, you know, they sure. don't want a practice. They want shorter practices. They don't want live action. They don't want tackling during practice. And at the end of the day, you know, I think it hurts them more than helps them because they're not ready for the season.
1: Well, we talk about
0: their body is not in yep. football shape and can take the hits. So all of a sudden no live tackling or very little live tackling during the season, very little practice during the season. So that now on Sunday, now everybody turns on a switch. Now they're rolling at 150 miles an hour. Now you're not ready. Boom. Injury. I think the players really have made some really bad decisions in regard to what they've been willing to compromise and what they feel is important in the collective bargaining agreement.
1: No, it's a difficulty, right? Is the compromised leadership as well. Obviously some new names, some new faces mixed in, but folks that have been around the game. But to your point, right? It's the who's voting. And how do you go, right? To drag the WNBA in for a second, the idea that, you know, they've got all their financials and everything in place, but much publicized, Caitlin Clark was 11th among player voting. You came to find out the Sparks never got their ballots and fewer than 50% of the league actually voted. Same thing here with the Players Association. How is information disseminated? Do people actually know what they're voting on? But because the most interested guys in all of this are the guys at that long end of the tail that they're more worried about their jobs than what the long-term effects of anything are. So if it can get them more today, right, the average 3 years, but we all know that's nonsensical, the number of people that get the cup of coffee. Insert your favorite college here. Think about all those guys you thought were going to be longtime pros, and then they were in and out of a training camp, or maybe they survived 1 year. Like, if they get something in front of them where they're going to vote or make their opinion known, it's, all right, what can I get today? Because I'm not going to be around for 5 years, 10 years, whatever. How fast can we accelerate things? Which means you make some pretty miserable decisions. And again, this goes back to healthcare and some of the larger issues that keep getting kicked down the road.
0: Yeah, and I know I'm getting into the minutia here, but, you know, keep in mind, you know, it also, when you talk about the NFL, it's in the players union, the NFLPA, the Players Association, you know, different positions, garnished, right? Like different income.
1: Mm-hmm.
0: And so there's a different mentality. There are different objectives. There's different, then, you know, a quarterback wants something that's very different than a backup guard, but they're right. they are all being represented, and they have one voice, where, like, you know, a construction worker union, they're kind of all on the same page, right? It's interesting.
1: No, that's it. Pay scale, longevity,
0: yep.
1: and all of that is just so disparate.
0: Negates
1: any actual traction in getting to a problem.
0: I think we're too far in the minutiae. I'm sorry.
1: We like grass.
0: I may have taken us there. I apologize.
1: We like grass. That's where it went. But hey, be sure to subscribe to the Fox Sports Radio YouTube channel. 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Comment away. 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Follow Anita at Anita Marks. Catch everything she's got popping as we get ready for the National Football League. And of course, I'm over at Swollen Dome. Pithy commentary, sports cards, all of that. That's where you find me as well. We'll get back into LeBron James. We've got to hear from Rich Paul as we continue here on Fox Sports Radio. Beautiful Sunday. I'm going to go refill my coffee cup. Why don't you do the same? We'll continue next on Fox.
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11: 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Thanks to all of you for keeping us rolling as we're deep into the summer. We've gotten our World Cup fix, some controversies coming out of it, and we're not going to look into that, which I kind of like. Just a sweep of the hand. As if you're a Jedi Master. So you've got a little bit of that. We'll close with that. Anita's got a few NFL futures that we'll get to. We got a full slate of Major League Baseball today. We're watching some horse racing. We got a lot going on. And, of course, the flag football
12: horse racing?
11: Yeah. Live from Saratoga.
12: Saratoga?
11: I love Saratoga.
12: A lot of people out there. So, you know, North New York. Little town called Saratoga, and in August, pretty much like anyone who's into horse racing, they'll go up there. They'll rent a home for a month. Maybe it starts like late July and it runs through August.
11: Mm-hmm.
12: Oh man, it's first of all, it's beautiful up there. It's gorgeous. Saratoga Racetrack is unbelievable, and it's just on Saturday. You know, you get like at least maybe 2-3 grade one races. It's such a fun time. If you ever have an opportunity to make a trip, go to Saratoga, hang out there for a weekend, get to the track on Saturday. It's just the town is quaint and beautiful and awesome. It's a great little vacation getaway if you have an opportunity.
11: Yeah, and you get to walk around like you're going to a theme park and you count monies. That guy's got to be worth that. How much is that hat worth? How much is that suit that guy's got on? Yeah,
12: hats go for anywhere between $500 and $800. But the hats really are big in the Kentucky Derby.
11: No, but dress up is a lot of people wear a lot of hats at Saratoga. Well, it's been a few years since I went, but I remember the pomp and circumstance of some of the big dates there, and I felt so grossly underdressed. My money spent just the same at the betting window. So there was just a lot less of it. But a guy who also playing for a lot less, contract 2 years, total of $8 million, that player option. We talk about LeBron James, and, you know, we mentioned his circle earlier, talking about Clutch Sports, talking about Rich Paul, who's been his mouthpiece through all of this process, right? Hey, we're taking voicemails, we're doing this. You know, LeBron stepped out and did his Fanatics Fest, and certainly Michael Rubin. You know how I found out about the LeBron James news, Anita?
12: No.
11: I went to walk my dog, and I got an ad for his Topps Now trading card. Topps Now, Topps Fanatics, Michael Rubin. But I got an ad saying, now available, and with everybody trying to chase the one of one autograph and

0: and the super fractor that goes based on how many sales, right? So a different one of one. But that's how I found out about it. Not from Shams, not from Wendy, not from someone else claiming knowledge of the situation, but a Topps trading card ad.
1: Interesting.
0: Yeah. So,
1: like, sign of the times. Sign of the times.
0: Where can we make some more money? But for Rich Paul, he's been doing all these podcasts, and he addressed the, well, why not us part of it in the postscript. So let's hear the why not Cleveland, why not Miami from Rich Paul.
2: Part of the difficulty in the decision was they really were a lot of attractive options.
3: How could it not be?
2: Right.
3: You know, home is home. Miami is Miami. It's Pat and
2: they have a good team.
3: And I think that, you know, I think that everyone was at some point leading the race.
2: Were the reports true when it seemed to be narrowed down to what was widely reported was Golden State, Cleveland, Miami, Philly? That's what it got whittled down to. Were those reports true?
3: Those were true.
0: So there you go. We've got truth to the end game. And look, remember once upon a time, LeBron famously tried to get Spoelstra fired in the early run of things in Miami. And I always wondered how a pairing up of he and Pat Riley, even when Pat Riley said, hey, we have to land another plane thing, I wondered how that relationship would work. But we certainly saw the futures and predictions market, Anita, to go off the wire once we had that erroneous in quotations with the giant question mark after it, YouTube scheduling of a presser that was supposed to be for this coming Monday, and then that got deleted. But you saw a lot of shift in the betting markets. Jared Smith and I were talking about that a little bit on Friday, so you have that. But Cleveland was the odyssey, right? The opportunity to go home. Philly, I wanted him to throw out the first pitch at the All-Star game. I thought that would have been fun. And selfishly for me in this entire process, that was the most fun fit, right? One, you haven't been there before. Two, there's a chance to kind of win. Three, it would tick off the New York Knicks because Jalen Brown is now, you got the Knicks going to be mad, but obviously the Celtics as well. Jalen Brown being now a member of the Sixers. You're stuck with Paul George. And now that helped lead LeBron to the Sixers. So it makes for better theater this way when we're talking about blockbuster movies, etc., that LeBron comes here and Rich Paul adding some more clarification on the process.
1: Yeah, and so much has been talked about, like, well, you know, the road to get to the championship of the West is so hard. Like, is the East a cakewalk? I don't think so. Listen, the Knicks are going to come back just as good, if not better. They're coming in with a lot of swag. They're feeling really good about themselves, right? Probably one of the best postseason performances in the history of the NBA. You know, Boston still has Jason Tatum. You know, Cleveland is good. You've got a lot of young talent that's growing and developing in the East. Is the East an easier path? Yes. But is it a foregone conclusion? I don't think so. That Philadelphia automatically represents the East in the championship?
0: Not at all. But
1: no,
0: you know,
1: no.
0: It's the, you're saying there's a chance, right? Knicks are still the favorite. Last odds I saw, just slightly ahead of the Sixers. Celtics in the next iteration. Detroit, Toronto. Toronto with that giant asterisk of, I think all the betting is informed on the idea of Kawhi coming back. So anything we can get on a decision there would be great.
1: And with all due respect, I didn't even mention Miami. With Giannis in Miami now, yep. With Bam, I don't think it's going to be as easy as what most people are alluding to.
0: Indiana, you've got Zubac and Halliburton coming back.
1: There you
0: They're
1: go.
0: 16-1 for the conference. Yep. That one I kind of circle. If you're looking for, you know, the futures market there, Miami and Cleveland are both at 10-1. Cleveland still has some housekeeping to do. James Harden, whether he comes back or not, you certainly do have a good front line, et cetera, as Miami does. But these teams are far from complete, and each one of them has a giant question or five related in terms of roster composition. Even Philadelphia, we all love their starters in theory, but how many games do we get of Joel Embiid? LeBron

0: James and that starting five together. They're bringing in KCP. I think he's a nice bench piece, but it's Ocean's 11 all over again. Do you think we need one more? Yeah, let's get one more. I mean, you're going to need depth if you're going to try to run through, particularly with the number of games these guys are going to need to manage over the course of a season to get to an end game.
1: Yeah, and another thing is keep in mind, like, you know, they've got a lot of alphas on that court.
0: Yeah.
1: You know, as we opened up our show, you know, I shared with you, I think you could have a fair debate whether LeBron is the 3 or 4 on this roster. Because for me, it's Embiid 1, Jaylen Brown 2, and I think you can make an argument that Maxey is 3. So, you know, there's a lot of egos here. There's a lot of alphas on this roster. How is that going to gel? It's going to take them a minute to find their rhythm and to find their rhyme. And I don't think that's going to be an easy process. And rightfully so. You know, you've got a lot of egos on that team, Mike.
0: No, I'll be curious to see, right? LeBron's tried to sell the tale here in Los Angeles and some bought it. I'm call me a skeptic. I've been in this a long, long time. I was okay with being third. After, you know, doing another interview as he led them because Luka and Reeves were unavailable, as they were for much of the time. Now, he'll have the same circumstance, at least with Embiid. We can presume that there will be stretches where he'll be unavailable. Although, I don't know. We're getting some of those reports. He may be in the, quote-unquote, best shape of his life, unquote, before he gets to camp. But all of that to say, you got the change. Western Conference, Thunder and Spurs, prohibitive favorites. Then you get all the way down to 11-1 for Denver. 13-1 for Minnesota, and then the Lakers, Golden State, Houston, all somewhere between 20 and 28-1, and then the drop off to whatever the Trailblazers, because they won't be in Portland much longer, but the Trailblazers are, and then it's decidedly worse for the rest of the conference. So yeah, you've got a lot more competition in the East, it would seem, from where you've got a muddled middle versus the separation of the two best in the West and everybody else.
1: Yeah. So, you know, I'm not so sold on that notion that, it's going to be an easier path for LeBron and the 76ers in the East. I'm not buying that.
0: All right. So I'd be remiss if I didn't talk about one of the FIFA World Cup's greatest heroes and what an absolute chaotic miss it was for MLS. Now, there's a lot transfer portals going on, right? The transfer window. There's a lot of guys changing teams, changing where they're playing soccer. Vozinha was not able to be retained here in the United States. He's going to go play soccer in Chile. Seemed like a huge miss for us. Anita, I'm not going to lie. I'm saddened by that. We've got all the controversies. We had Norway file an inquiry about the Balogun play. So, you know, never without a little bit of controversy on the way out.
1: You know, one thing, and I want to believe whether we talked about it, there's so much discussion about, okay, the World Cup was here, and we as a country really got behind it, and we were so like excited about it for a number of reasons. A, the United States was better than at least I anticipated. Sure. Them coming in, right? Failed miserably at the end, but nonetheless took us for a fun ride. That's A. B, it was in our own backyard. But C, and I buried the lead here, and that is we fell in love with players, right? Yep. Like players that now have become household names. And so, I understand, like, one of the big things is, okay, can the United States continue to be captivated by soccer even though the World Cup is over? And I think this is a detriment in that regard because, you know, I feel it's so important. Yeah, you become a fan of a team, but also it's so important. I think we've had this discussion why I think Major League Baseball suffers is because there's very few and far between players that we can fall in love with.
0: That's it. Your local markets, but from a national perspective, certainly not there.
1: So, you know, so I'm with you. I

0: I think that's so important for the thrill and the excitement and all of that for the United States and folks that are not into soccer but were because the World Cup was here. In order to continue that momentum, you know, I think a lot of it has to do with the star players that we came to know and follow and really fall in love with.
1: Yeah, for these players going into this transfer window, any of them that became more well-known here during this, and look, if you watch soccer, you knew the names, but it's we're talking about the periphery, the folks that checked in, and you're trying to keep their eyeballs and their wallets open for your product, trying to figure out how to get them stateside and keep them stateside.
0: Exactly.
1: Certainly a huge win. If nothing else, we'll get a bunch of advertising campaigns surrounding Erling Haaland. At Anita Marks, where you find her on Twitter. Find me over at Swollen Dome. Time to go back to the news desk. Get another update from our guy, Isaac Lowenkron.
2: Thank you, Mike. Thank you, Anita. We start in Major League Baseball, where ESPN reported today Athletics All-Star catcher Shay Langeliers diagnosed with a torn meniscus in his knee, an injury that he sustained while base running and could miss the rest of the season. Langeliers, 23 home runs, 51 RBI. On Saturday night, the Boston Red Sox acquired infielder Curtis Meade from the Washington Nationals for rookie left-handed pitcher Connelly Early. Meade with 17 home runs in 87 games this season. A short time ago, the New York Yankees placed Cody Bellinger on the 10-day injured list with a strained left hamstring. Right now, the Tampa Bay Rays have a 1-0 lead over the Cleveland Guardians in the bottom of the seventh inning. The story, Tampa Bay starter Drew Rasmussen, who has allowed just one hit through seven innings with nine strikeouts. Just getting underway as we speak in Cooperstown. Induction ceremony for the Baseball Hall of Fame class of 2026, consisting of Carlos Beltran, Andrew Jones, and Jeff Kent. Finally, on Saturday night, it was the WNBA All-Star Game in Chicago. Team Spoon over Team Coop, 129-122. MVP, Jonquel Jones from the New York Liberty, 22 points, 13 rebounds, 8 assists in 22 minutes. Mike and Anita, all yours.
1: Thanks so much, Ilo. As we continue, last round coming for us, a little bit on the WNBA All-Star Game. I watched. I'm going to guess most of you did not. We've got a couple of picks from Anita looking ahead to the NFL futures. And then we have the newest degree that you can seek. And I might actually go back to school for this. We'll tell you what it is and what it's all about coming up as we wrap up shop here on a beautiful Fox Sports Sunday.
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3: There are some shows you don't want to miss.
12: This is going to be fun.
3: And there are some shows you can't miss.
13: Let's not overreact.
3: This is Covino and Rich.
12: I think Covino's Yankees, if they got more help in the bullpen, because with Max Fried back, with Gerrit Cole, with Aaron Judge will be back, Stanton will be back. Your Yankees, it
14: and could they're going to make moves.
12: Yeah,
14: they're going to definitely
12: make moves.
14: What is the
12: move? Mason Miller is the move?
14: They're looking for bullpen, catcher, and maybe a shortstop. You know, maybe they pull up Lombard and Volpe's out there. They might move Volpe or Jason Dominguez or somebody. They're going to move some

0: Decent names to get those pieces, and it's going to be even more exciting to see. What was your favorite trade deadline pick in your team's history?
1: That's a good one, man. There's been a lot.
0: I have one.
1: Cecil Fielder back in the day came through. Remember that?
0: Ooh,
1: that was a big one.
0: I love you. Do you remember a trade deadline player? Maybe not even for your team, where you're like, that was the pickup.
2: I have to agree with Covino. Cecil Fielder was instrumental in the 96 Yankees run. Yeah.
1: Came through big. Imagine you just get Cecil Fielder on an already stacked team, and he still had game left. That's why it was great.
0: As a Mets fan, I always think that arguably Yoenis Cespedes, the impact Cespedes made when the Mets picked him up, that was big.
1: It was electric.
0: Cespedes, and you know, there were moments where like he looked like the best baseball player in the league. It's always a cool moment, right? Because I'll be honest, I'll speak on behalf of not just Mets fans, but teams that are not in the mix. It's sort of a sad time because it's almost like who wants to be a seller when other teams are buyers, right? Like, instead of the narrative to anything, it's like the other side of things, right? It's like, imagine you're the guy that gets a raise.
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9: If you're LeBron James and you get to give potentially a fourth city an NBA championship, and it happens to be this one that has a, you know, that's what Steph Curry did for San Francisco, for the Bay Area.
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0: Welcome back in one more time. Thanks to Chris and Mike making us sound so pretty. Our guy Isaac at the news desk. DJ and Steve coming up here in about 10 minutes' time. Monsi at the news desk as we roll you through a beautiful Fox Sports Sunday. Appreciate y'all hanging out and giving us a few minutes of your time wherever you happen to be. Anita, you said you had a couple of futures as we get training camps underway that perhaps you want folks to take a look at in the National Football
1: Absolutely.
0: League.
1: I've got some win totals over and unders, or I've got some division winners. What would you like, my friend?
0: Oh, it's dealer's choice. I mean, which one are you most excited about where people may want to actualize before we get some...

0: you know, accounting on a football field.
1: Yeah, how about we do the win totals?
0: Let's
1: and
0: hit it.
1: I'm gonna rattle them off. You tell me, are you with me? Are you not with me?
0: Okay.
1: Okay. Let's start in the NFC East. Giants, I'm going under 7.5 wins at -110. I just don't think Jackson Dart's going to be healthy this season for a good, I think he'll be lucky if he plays 10 games.
0: They got a little bit of good news with Neighbors coming back, but Scadabo is what, 8 to 10 games himself? I'll say no.
1: Especially when he's doing backflips at FanFest.
0: Yeah, bad job by him. Stick the landing. That was the outward notice from Harbaugh behind the scenes. Boy, I'd love the tape of that conversation. I'll take the under.
1: Yeah, and you're playing for the New York Giants. Like, the players had no idea what he was talking about. So under 7.5 wins for the Giants at -110. I'm going to go under 10.5 wins for the Eagles as well at -110. No A.J. Brown, another change in the coaching staff. I think the Eagles are going to take a step back.
0: Yeah, at some point you got to stop the revolving door of coordinators. That means you're playing well enough to where they get other gigs. But not well enough to where, or I guess maybe too good to keep any level of continuity, consistency, and then you're wishing, wanting, and hoping. Eventually the luck for Sirianni runs out. I say no. I'm with you. Under.
1: Washington, over 7.5 wins, -125, and I also have them winning the division at +460. Watch out. Jaden Daniels returns. Might throw a little money on him winning comeback player of the year. I love Dan Quinn. Washington dominates this division this year.
0: Dominates the division. Mm-hmm. Yeah, I'll take the under on that. Scary Terry along with Treylon Burks, a little bit of a reclamation project there. Okonkwo as your tight end. Then we look at Bill Kroski, Merritt, and Rashad White comes over as well. So you got some personnel. Yeah, that might be one of the most interesting players in the game coming in, Jaden Daniels. Just feel like we're starting to get a lot of people pushing on that side, which means I got to go against the crowd.
1: And I'm going to go to the NFC North, where the Bears, I'm going under 10.5 wins at -175. Just not sold on Caleb Williams. Does magic outside the pocket, nothing within. Can't win in the NFL if you can't stay in the pocket and throw the football with a completion percentage of below 60%. Under 10.5 wins for the Bears. Are you with me?
0: I think the win total is tough. I'll take the under, but I do think he's better this year. Another year of continuity, consistency, and they'll actually get him to commit to taking a check down every once in a while, something he did not do a year ago. You can't teach a guy overnight, so it's a process.
1: Last but not least, Buckle up. Don't drive off the side of the road, folks. Vikings, over 8.5 wins with Kyler Murray as the quarterback.
0: You tried to dismiss me with Kyler Murray last time we talked. I'll bring back the tape, damn it. You talked about his video games. You talked about how short he was. You took all sorts of shots at him.
1: I threw that in for you. You're so funny. I threw that in for you.
0: No, I appreciate it.
1: Right. Vikings over 8.5 wins. Kyler Murray, comeback player of the year at +550. And how about the Vikings to win the division at +510? That's right up your alley, my friend.
0: There you go. Now we're talking. That is like a gift to me. If you missed any of today's show, catch the podcast. Search Fox Sports Radio wherever you get the podcast right after the show. It gets posted. 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You'll find today's full show posted right after we get off the air. Here's your 1 minute of evidently at Arizona State, you can now get a degree in being an influencer.
1: How about that?
0: And then you have to have proof of concept. They have some metrics by which, you know, you have followers, retention time, and whatever else. I'm actually going to look into it. I think it's quite fascinating. And I've got some time on my hands now that my kids have abandoned me to go to college.
1: Is Alex Earl teaching the course? Because if she is, then I would take it.
0: I am not sure what the faculty and staff, nor the cost. If it's cost prohibitive, then I'm out and I'll wander these streets alone. Last, just for the final minute here, did you watch the WNBA All-Star game at all?
1: I did not. I'm sorry. I'm a bad female.
0: Yeah, I caught some of it, and it was just interesting. The will they or won't they play defense possession to possession?
1: Well, like who does during an All-Star game? Well, nobody plays defense. Come on.
0: But this was one of those where you could showcase, you know, the best of competition in theory.

0: No.
1: Especially with all of the hubbub around the league. I miss Engelbert. In your lame duck season as commissioner. But yes, they're 129, 122. I mean, it played out like their counterparts in the NBA. Lots of threes, and Caitlin Clark with a bunch of Rainmaker.
0: Did she have like six or seven threes or something?
1: Yeah, she was
0: like
1: pretty crazy. I think it was like 5 for 15 overall, but she started out like a house of fire. But congratulations to Jonquel Jones. She's now got the victory lap. She's won MVP in anything that you could possibly win MVP of in the WNBA.
0: And with no defense being played, Angel Reese, 0 points?
1: Well, and getting laughed at by Asia Wilson. So there you go. Everything you wanted and then some. Anita, it's been fun. We'll do it again soon.
0: You got it.
1: At Anita Marks, where you find her on Twitter. Find me over at Swollen Dome. Again, thanks to the crew. VJ, Steve coming up. We went 1-0 today. We'll try to rally again tomorrow. See y'all.
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8: So when the Sixers season ends against the Knicks, when they get swept in the playoffs, since then, the Sixers have swapped Kelly Oubre and Paul George for LeBron James and Jaylen Brown, which doesn't even make sense if you would have told somebody that at the time.
5: Yes.
8: Where Brad Stevens' fault in all this, he basically traded the 76ers, Jaylen Brown and LeBron James for Paul George.
5: Yes.
8: All because he didn't want to part with Hugo Gonzalez.
5: Forgot about him.
8: We had expectations for Hugo Gonzalez.
5: Yes.
8: Before this.
5: Yes.
8: Now that one of the casualties in all this is LeBron James going to the Philadelphia 76ers and making the Sixers probably co-favorites with the Knicks to make it to the NBA Finals. Hugo Gonzalez, before you had to be Bob Cousy, now you got to be 10 times the player Bob Cousy is to make all this work.
5: The other big winner is Bob Myers today. I mean,
9: let's stay with Boston here for a second.
5: Please, yes.
9: That has to be, like, this has to be one of the biggest, I would say, slip-ups in front office history,
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5: It's crazy what Brad Stevens did. It really is.
9: How do you not convince Giannis that Boston's the best spot for you when you have everything that's in front of you, right? Everything from the last several years, you have the championship, all you have to do is tell Giannis, hey, as long as you're better than Jaylen Brown in your mind, we're going to win a championship, and they mess that up.
5: By the way, it might get him LeBron.
9: And then they trade him within the division, which...
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10: 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Think of this like the arcade game Tapper, that classic 1980s arcade game Tapper. This is the glass crack. It's leaking, and the bartender is sweeping it up. That's what this is. Tyreek Hill is not mounting a comeback. It's not a comeback. This is a Kickstarter campaign is what this is. The biggest red flag came out of his own mouth. I'm trying to regain all the power in my left leg.

0: leg, he said. He also said he had no power in his left leg in the same video. So that is what's known as, say it with me now, dead giveaway. Dead giveaway.
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7: In Major League Baseball, A's All-Star catcher Shea Langelier suffered a torn meniscus and could miss the rest of the year. The injury is almost certain to end any trade talks around Langelier's. He had 23 home runs and 51 RBI so far this season. The Yankees announced that Cody Bellinger has been placed on the 10-day IL. Spencer Jones has been recalled from AAA to take Bellinger's spot on the active roster. Bellinger suffered a left hamstring strain during their win over the Phillies on Saturday. Veteran pitcher Lance McCullers has been designated for assignment by the Brewers. Milwaukee acquired the right-hander from Houston less than 2 weeks ago. Right now in Major League Baseball, the Mets are on the scoreboard first against the Dodgers thanks to an RBI single from Francisco Lindor. They're up 1-0. It is the bottom of the first inning. New York also has a man on first and second. The Royals lead the Tigers 2-0, bottom of the first. Diamondbacks up on the Nationals 1-0, bottom of the second. I'm Monty Bolaños.
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0: All right, living the dream once again here on a fully loaded Sports Sunday, a Hall of Fame Sunday. This is Hartman and Husky right here. We are on the Fox Sports Radio studios on a day in which the new inductees into the Baseball Hall of Fame class of 2026. The ceremony is going on as we speak right now. VJ on his way. He'll be here shortly, so we will get started in his absence. A lot of things that we're going to cover over the course of the day today. I know that we're all excited about the upcoming NFL season. And yes, not this week, but the following week, we're going to have the Hall of Fame game. So we're going to be full-blown NFL. We got lots of ground to cover as training camps are opening right now. A lot of stories around the NFL to get to. But, as we sit here today, we have the Baseball Hall of Fame. We got the baseball trade deadline coming up. By the way, John Paul Morosi, JP, will be joining us in our final hour today. He, of course, is someone that always goes to the Hall of Fame ceremony. So he's in Cooperstown today, but he'll give us the latest of what transpires today with the Hall of Fame class and also get his read on the upcoming trades that we expect will happen. Will Tarek Skubal leave Detroit? Is that a possibility? He's very close, obviously, to the Detroit Tigers. So we'll find out from him coming up in our final hour. But let's face it, folks, this is a day in which I'm going to have to, with the immediate absence of BJ, share some thoughts on the LeBron James situation and the Philadelphia 76ers. First of all, it pains me a lot of times to actually have to admit when I am wrong, and I'm going to have to say it. I never dreamt in a million years that LeBron James would take. And by the way, when people are reporting this 2 year, $8 million deal, it's actually 2 years, $7.7 million deal. So the first year he's making $3.7 million. The second year is a player option for $4 million. I didn't dream in a million years that LeBron James would extend his NBA career barely making more money than his son Bronny is making.

Well, let's backtrack a little bit here, because I know Rich Paul spoke out about the whole process. And with all due respect to Rich Paul, who basically owes his entire life to LeBron James. And it's been a two-way street in terms of, you know, serving each other very well. We have to separate fact from fiction here, and we are going to lay down the facts.

0: the first time. First of all, how are you?
1: I'm good, man. I'm okay. I can't stand the fact that they decide to close highway exits on a Sunday morning in Los Angeles.
0: I know what they do. Well,
1: I don't get that, Steve. I never have.
0: I'm driving from a different direction. We had, when I was on the 101, they had shut down all but two lanes for early morning construction.
1: Right.
0: So it was a bottleneck to get through that. Fortunately, they did not close the exit from my direction, but yeah. I don't know why they decide they do that on Sunday. How about the middle of the night? It would always be a good thing. So,
1: yeah.
0: I just want to catch you up today, VJ. So, John Paul Morosi is going to join us in our last hour. He's in Cooperstown.
1: Okay.
0: Hall of Fame ceremony is going on today. He'll give us the latest with the trade deadline coming up, what's going on as far as the trade deadline is concerned. And as I mentioned, we got a lot of NFL to get to. Training camps are opening right now. The Hall of Fame game is a week and a half away, so we'll have plenty of NFL. But as we get started on this LeBron James to Philadelphia story, I had to admit, I did not see this coming. I'll be perfectly honest. It's not about whether he would sign with the Philadelphia 76ers. It's the idea of accepting a two-year, not $8 million deal, $7.7 million deal, $3.7 million this year, barely more than his son makes with the Lakers, and a player option for $4 million next year. And I did not believe that LeBron James, in an effort to extend his career, would literally take that kind of money. And of course, let's go back here, VJ, because a lot of Laker fans are like, well, wait a second. If he was going to play for that little money, why didn't he stay with the Lakers?
1: Right.
0: And
1: we know why.
0: Well, we do know why.
1: We know why.
0: And by the way, the clutch angle to this is not only relevant to the Lakers who wanted to divorce themselves of Clutch, it also had a lot to do with why Miami was never in the mix, because Pat Riley is not a Clutch fan and would absolutely not want to partake in that. If you wonder why the Philadelphia 76ers, understand this. Tyrese Maxey is a Clutch player. They're already dealing with Clutch. And so that's a part of it. But I just want to get your thoughts in the beginning here, the whole idea that LeBron would take essentially nothing. And we're talking still, folks, about at the very least a top 25 player in this league, a guy that averaged 27 points and 6 assists for less than $4 million. How's that even possible? But are you surprised that he would accept that little money in order to extend his NBA career?
1: He didn't have a choice.
0: No, he had a choice. It was called retirement.
1: Yeah, I know, but he wasn't going to do that because,
0: He wouldn't do that, but my point is that my thought was there's no way he's going to, on a team where they're paying $57 million to Jaylen Brown, $57 million to Embiid, $44 million to Maxey, and you're making $3.7 million. That's humiliating. He took literally the biggest pay cut season to season of an NBA player in the NBA. And like I said, it's not some guy dragging his feet. He is still a top 25 player in this league.
1: All right. First of all, I'm going to balk back at the top 25 player in the league. And it wasn't 27 points. He averaged like 21, 22 points. It definitely wasn't 27 last year. That's number one. Number two, this thing, I'm going to do what I see a lot of people, because of course this story breaks, right? And you want to see all the opinions of people out there and what people are saying. Okay. This thing is so much deeper than what most people can even fathom. Okay. And you have to kind of have an open mind to understand what's happening with LeBron James as of like right now. You got to have an open mind, and an open mind to me means I don't believe in conspiracy theories, but I do believe in stuff that's hidden in plain sight. I honestly do believe in that. A lot of that came from my military training and being in the United States Army. LeBron James could have retired, but LeBron James has a lot to do and deal with after basketball that I think LeBron James is running from. That's one thing. The second thing is this. He didn't have a choice. The story broke that he actually reached out to the Knicks first. He went after and asked the Knicks, and the Knicks said, no, thank you. This told me everything that I've been saying about LeBron James from day one. I'm so tired of the hater and your hate. No, I call a spade, bro. It's a spade. You actually don't want to be here in LA. It wasn't about the money. It wasn't about the role. Just like when he was the third role, what did I sit right here and tell you? Well, he sat in the locker, VJ, and he said that's his role and he's fine with it. No, he's not. He's the biggest liar in pro sports of a superstar we've ever seen. He lies more than A-Rod and Jose Canseco put together. Like, let's stop this. He didn't have a choice.
2: He is still trying to chase Jordan. He is still trying to chase Kobe. He is still trying to win the love and the hugs and kisses and pats on the back and bow down from the best.

0: basketball world. He's got his own fan base, but he doesn't have a Kobe fan base. He doesn't have a Jordan fan base. He doesn't have a Tiger Woods fan base. He doesn't have a Tom Brady fan base. He don't have those things. He's got his little fans that are delusional minions. Anytime you got to create an agency and put all this stuff out there, come on, he sat on a podcast and sat on stages for the last 3 weeks and talked about Siri, his daughter, family time, wanting to be close to family. And then you take your ass clear across the country to sign with Philly. He is simply just the biggest, lamest, ring chasing, like, narcissist I've ever seen in pro sports. He didn't have a choice but to sign that deal. And the fact that you dangled, once again, you dangled Cleveland like that. Had them actually really thinking that we heard about Minnesota. There was the Golden State thing where they're trying to see if they could trade for Kyrie. And he's going to wait till August 7th because that's the deadline for the extension for AD and the Wizards. And if they don't want to give him a max, now they've announced they want to give him an extension, but they don't want to give AD a max. So we're going to try to get AD to get a trade. Who's AD's representative? Rich Paul. Like, all this stuff, he didn't have a choice but to sign there. But this is one.
1: Well, he had a choice. It was called retirement.
0: He wasn't going to do that.
1: Cleveland never offered him a deal. No. Obviously, if Cleveland offered him a deal,
0: no,
1: they never offered him a deal. Had they, when you signed for the league minimum, obviously he would have signed it. Cleveland was not interested in LeBron. I don't believe Miami was interested. It really came down to two teams. And again, the Golden State situation was bearing on whether or not they could get an Anthony Davis trade with Washington. It never happened. And then he goes to Philadelphia. And like you said, chasing a ring. I don't have a problem with chasing a ring. I really don't. Look, the bottom line with the LeBron James is this. As he enters now into his 24th season in the NBA, everyone has already made up their mind. Okay? It's sort of like our current president. Everyone has already made up their mind.
0: You either like him or you don't.
1: Right.
0: You either like him
1: with
0: him
1: or you don't. And so the idea of, you know, even if he were to go to Philadelphia and they win multiple championships, it's not going to change anybody's mind. If you're on the Michael Jordan bandwagon or whatever bandwagon you are, they will always be the best. He's not changing anybody's mind. Okay. Nobody at this point is on the fence when it comes to LeBron James. Either you're in or you're out, and nothing that's going to happen is going to Philadelphia.
0: Those two men you just mentioned, everybody, what you just said is 100% correct. You know, the two people who don't know and get that yet. Those two guys.
1: Well, I don't.
0: That's why they keep pandering to try. No, they do.
1: I'm going to tell you. This is where we're going to go on different. Okay.
0: Neither one of those guys get it. Neither one of them.
1: Okay. You believe that everything that comes out of LeBron's mouth is BS. 100%. 100% full of BS all the time.
0: No, 90%. Not 100, 90.
1: But I believe this. I mean, in signing this deal with the Philadelphia 76ers for literally $3.7 million, his son's making $2.3 million with the Lakers.
0: Right.
1: The Lakers were not interested. Miami was not in the mix. He has one offer, essentially, the legitimate offer. I mean, he wasn't going to take more money. I mean, he would have really humiliated himself. All right, so he's chasing a ring. What did he say in his social media post? He still wants to compete. He wants this. I want to have a chance to win another ring. That's what he says. I'm going to hold him to his word on that. Because again, when we talk about playing for legacy, his legacy is already written. There's nothing he's going to do that's going to change his legacy.
0: Why does he keep doing all the crap he does then?
1: Because he wants to play.
0: You believe that?
1: I believe this, and I've said this a million times. If I had been blessed with the ability to play any sport at the highest level, I would play it until I can't, until I drop. And I believe that this is it. This is part of who he is. This guy has been playing basketball his entire life. It is his identity.
0: He literally said that he thought he was done at the end of the Lakers season. You buy, but you're
1: he's
0: saying
1: still buy.
0: But then he posts, "Oh, I want to." Come on, man.
1: You
0: he's
1: know as well. We talked about this, but BJ, we talked about the idea of that ability to win that series against Houston, whether it was fool's gold or not. The it's fact is, in his head, he felt like no Luka, no AR. I understand there was no Durant. We know that. But in his mind, in that series, he averaged 23-7-8. 23-7-8. Those are all-star numbers. Okay. Even in the series against OKC, he averaged 23-6-6. This is still an elite player on the level, not that he used to be, obviously, but he's still an elite player. There aren't a lot of players that put up those numbers in the NBA.
0: First of all, the numbers are skewed, and we know that. Oh, he's still a good to great player.
1: Numbers.
0: He's not an elite. No, numbers are
1: he
0: not
1: He doesn't
0: numbers.
1: Play any defense. I get all that.
0: Okay, so then you can't be an elite player if you don't play defense.

0: offense. So the word elite goes away. He's good to great.
1: Well, that would eliminate a lot of players. Does Steph Curry play any defense?
0: He's gotten much better at his defense.
1: Please. Come on.
0: He has, though. He's gotten much better at his defense as his career's gone on. What are you talking about?
1: Steph Curry's gotten better on defense?
0: So I guess all his opponents are lying? I guess his coaches are lying? No, I mean, these are the words. This is what they've said.
1: That's a Golden State team that won, what, 37 games last year?
0: I mean, against Steph.
1: Irrelevant.
0: I mean, against Steph is 25. Yeah. All right, then. So that's why you win 37 games when you got Steph Curry out 25 games.
1: I am not going to sit here and indict LeBron for wanting to continue his career, because if I were in his position, I would try to extend my career as long as I possibly
0: Watch
1: can.
0: Watch how he burns this thing down. And I've heard no one say this, and I'll be the first. Watch LeBron. Clip this and make sure you save this. Just like I said, he would burn down the Lakers. He would try to burn down the Lakers on the way out the door when he got here 9 years ago. I sat in that other studio with Chris Broussard, our good friend and former colleague here now over at FS1 on that great TV show. I looked at Ryan McFadden and said, he'll try to burn this place down on the way out the door. And that's exactly what he tried to do. And he's going to do the same thing in Philly. That thing is going to come crashing down.
1: The only thing that's going to crash down Philly is Embiid's inability to stay on the court. I mean, that is, everything is about Embiid. If Embiid can't play, then obviously they're not going to win any championship.
0: Now it's about Embiid.
1: It is about Embiid and the Sixers.
0: When they got Jaylen Brown, no one was saying this, but now they got LeBron, we're going to pass the buck to Embiid now.
1: First of all, where do you see LeBron's role on this team? You got Edgecombe, who we thought one of the top rookies in the league this past year.
0: LeBron's going to try to come in here and take this thing.
1: He's going to take it over?
0: No, he's going to try to. He wouldn't stay here.
1: You have a veteran coach there, right? A guy that's won a championship.
0: Okay.
1: You don't think that they already have explained to LeBron to stay in your lane?
0: And you think LeBron's going to listen to somebody tell him to stay in his lane?
1: I think you're going to be surprised.
0: The last 22
1: I can't
0: years?
1: Wait. I'm ready for the season to start.
0: I can't wait.
1: I am ready for this season to start.
0: I rarely root for a team to burn down. I am rooting for the Philadelphia
1: your blind
0: 76ers
1: hate of LeBron
0: to burn
1: blind hate.
0: Down. Burn. What? Okay. Why was I right about the LA years?
1: What about the LA years? It ran its course.
0: They changed ship.
1: They got rid of his guy, Anthony Davis, and they moved on to Luka Doncic.
0: Yeah, he signed off on getting rid of Anthony Davis and then lied and said
1: the new
0: he had
1: ownership
0: no
1: group could not get rid of LeBron. We'll see how that all works for the, the Snowtime Lakers.
0: I covered the Lakers, right? What did I tell you about 8 months ago? I said I was at the game. I was in the back tunnels hanging out late like I like to do, because I don't know how long I'm going to be able to do this, so I try to take advantage of every minute I'm at a game.
1: Right.
0: I came in here and I told you, I said, hey, man, there's rumblings. Their decision's already made, regardless of how this year turns out. I told you guys that back in November. It's already made, guys. He's not coming back. They don't want him back. Now you got Jeannie Buss sitting on the podcast this week, literally talking about how he is going to go drain every piece of energy out of this Philly. And last thing I'll say, couldn't take Kobe's franchise. Could always say that's why he came here. Because if you really wanted to make a stamp in your career when he came to L.A., he could have easily signed with the Clippers.
1: When Kobe died, he
0: would have been teamed up with either Paul George or Kawhi, and they might have won a championship with that type of team. And that, to me, would have really, really said something about him, that you came to L.A. No, now I'm going to go to LeBron is going to be the biggest mistake the Sixers ever made, other than trading Charles Barkley.
1: So when
0: prime.
1: They hoist the Larry O'Brien Trophy the first time in 40
0: right
1: plus
0: now?
1: Years.
0: You calling it right now?
1: Well, we'll talk about it all on right. The other side. What exactly does this do on the Eastern Conference side of things in the NBA? Let's take a hard look at these lineups. The defending champion New York Knicks. The Celtics without Jaylen Brown. Miami now with Giannis. Go down the list. The Cleveland Cavaliers, who made it clear to LeBron, we're good. We do not want you for a final time.
0: Tyrese Haliburton.
1: We'll break it down.
0: This
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3: 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We've been on that for several years now. Burrow doesn't make the playoffs anymore. He's at 4. Dak Prescott has 1 playoff win ever at 6. Oh, I like to see Jared Goff and Caleb Williams in there, but where's Sam Darnold? And that's what's really interesting. Even the GMs in this league don't know what the hell to do with Sam Darnold. Back-to-back 14-win seasons, totally different players, offensive linemen, coordinators, coaches. Back-to-back 14 wins in the Super Bowl.
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0: Harbin and Husky here, Fox Sports Sunday, once again in our Fox Sports Radio studios. Yeah, we're excited about NFL training camps opening. We're excited about the baseball trade deadline. John Paul Morosi will join us in our final hour today. He's in Cooperstown for the Hall of Fame ceremony. He'll break it all down to what to expect with the upcoming baseball trade deadline. But, yeah, we're talking a little NBA right now. And that's because LeBron James is now a member of the Philadelphia 76ers. So let's go over. I wanted to go over payroll right now as far as the Sixers are concerned.
1: Okay.
0: So Jaylen Brown and Joel Embiid are both making, for the upcoming season, $57.7
1: million.
0: Yeah, they have the same salary, exactly, right. 57.7. Tyrese Maxey, $40.1 million. Edgecombe, and he's an exciting young player, mm-hmm. no question about that. He'll be making $11.7 million. Dean Wade is on their payroll. He's making $9 million.
1: Just signing.
0: Anfernee Simons is on their payroll. He's making $6 million. Kadarius Caldwell-Pope.
1: Yep.
0: Got waived. KCP, we didn't even know. I didn't even know he was still playing, well, to be honest with you.
1: Got waived by the Grizzlies.
0: Yeah, he got waived. He gets signed for 3.87. Mm-hmm. He gets the exact same money that LeBron James signed for. So KCP and LeBron James both check in at $3,876,529 of the upcoming season. So, if you look back on this last season, the three most impressive teams in the end were the Knicks, the Spurs, and the Thunder.
1: Okay.
0: And the reason they were the most impressive teams was the depth of their team, their bench. When you think about the Knicks bench produced, mm-hmm. the Spurs bench produced, the Thunder's bench produced, you're getting guys deep, six, seven, eight, nine guys are producing consistently for your teams. That's where we are in the NBA. So I mentioned some of those bench guys for the Philadelphia 76ers, and I pause a little bit because the fact remains with the amount of money they have tied up in Jaylen Brown and Joel Embiid and Maxey right now, they don't have a lot of room left for a bench. And so my hesitance about the Philadelphia 76ers ascending to the top of the NBA, winning their first championship since 1983, partly on the health of Embiid. Mm-hmm. I'm not as concerned about what you seem as that LeBron James is going to destroy all the chemistry on the Philadelphia 76ers. I don't see that happening at all.
1: Okay.
0: But their lack of bench is, to me, a huge detriment. So right now, if I look at the East, the Knicks are the champs, and they're led by the great Jalen Brunson. And I say led by Jalen Brunson. He's a winner, has always been a winner, will continue to be a winner. I still think the Knicks have now firmly established themselves the way they roughshod through the entire Eastern Conference in the postseason as the team to beat.
1: Even
0: the Cavaliers,
1: wasn't a superstar this
0: you know, the

0: Cavaliers obviously made some progress this year. Mm-hmm. I mean, you win on the road by 30 points in Detroit. Mm-hmm. Okay, you're on the map. They made the right decision. LeBron is not the right fit for this Cleveland team. We'll see if Detroit can take the next step. We'll see that.
1: Still need a guy. We're still missing a guy.
0: Well, I know you say that. What's the Durant situation?
1: I tried to tell you. That's why we're going to talk about this championship, okay. but I tried to tell you.
0: So if I were to say my power rankings right now in the Eastern Conference, I have the Knicks at number one. I'm going to put the Pistons at number two.
1: As you should.
0: And then to me, it's sort of a mix between Philly and Cleveland. That's where I'm looking at right now. But I can't put Philly right now in the top two. Obviously, the Jaylen Brown situation is a huge game changer for the Philadelphia 76ers. I'm a big believer in Jaylen Brown. I love his game. And I think that Jaylen Brown is the kind of guy that is not going to, if I don't think LeBron is going to do any nonsense. I think he's going to be very quietly involved in this thing. This is not the same LeBron James.
1: I've never heard you this naive before.
0: But I never thought that LeBron James would take what Steve is smarter than. I'm smarter than you right now. Because I know what LeBron James is going to do. Yeah. You are so blinded
1: by
0: your 100% hate of LeBron James.
1: I'm not blinded.
0: You know, I was listening last night.
1: Why do my predictions keep hitting? If I'm such a predictions? Hater,
0: I was what? The one that predicted LeBron was gone a year before it happened.
1: Yeah, I told you guys he was leaving.
0: I still believe that whole deal where he picked up his player option, they were trying desperately to either get a deal with the Knicks or the Cavs, and neither team was interested in LeBron, so fine, I'll pick up my player option.
1: Nobody wanted him even then. I tried to tell you that, man. No one wanted him then, but go ahead.
0: No, I knew that they didn't want them.
1: Nobody wanted him then.
0: He wanted to be a Cleveland Cavalier to finish out his career. It did not happen. Okay? They were never interested. They were never going to make him an offer, and they moved on. But I think you're grossly exaggerating the fact that somehow LeBron James on the Philadelphia 76 roster is going to destroy that franchise. This is a franchise, by the way, that is underachieved for year after year after year after year after year.
1: He's going to try his best to pull
0: and now that they've added someone like Jaylen Brown, a proven champion, I think he is going to be a far bigger impact guy on the Philadelphia 76ers than LeBron James. So I have him right now as the 3 seed in the East.
1: Okay. I don't even have them a top 5 team in the Eastern Conference right now. Mm-hmm. All right. Because everyone's healthy, right?
0: We're assuming everybody's doing
1: it like that. All right. So number one, I'll give it to you. I'm a guy that always says the champs are the champs. I never devalue the champs. I hate when I see people do that. It bothers me. It irks the hell out of me when I see people devalue the champs. They just won the whole damn thing.
0: And dismantled the East.
1: They walked through them. Like, whether we like it or not, I still feel how I feel about the championship a little bit, but I still got them number one. Pistons number two. I got Miami at number three.
0: No.
1: I do. I got Miami. Yeah, I got Miami at number three.
0: What do you have on that team?
1: Number one, you have a MVP and defensive player of the year and the champion on that team.
0: Well, how did that work for Milwaukee the last couple of years?
1: Well, we already know how that was, though. It's Milwaukee, man. They're lucky they even got that one with him. Give me Cleveland number four. Why are we forgetting how good and how we undervalue, because they were so injured and beat up this year, the Orlando Magic, who now have a new coach, who got rid of the coach that they didn't want. And now they have a new coach. You were sitting here praising them in the first round, so don't shake your head.
0: Compare this lineup of the Sixers to the Orlando Magic.
1: I don't do things. Paper don't mean nothing. Put the tape on. Paper don't mean nothing.
0: Do you like Maxey?
1: I think Maxey plays a little out of control too much for my liking. Do I like him as a player? Yes, but he plays out of control, and the ball's going to come out of his hand now.
0: Okay,
1: LeBron's not going to play off the ball. Let me guess, you believe that now,
0: okay,
1: too.
0: But let's take LeBron out of the mix. Let's just take their top four players.
1: Okay.
0: Because, again, he's a fourth or fifth guy, in my opinion.
1: Who?
0: LeBron.
1: He could be the third guy here, but you're going to make him the fifth guy in Philly? Okay.
0: The trio of Jaylen Brown, Joel Embiid, and Tyrese Maxey. How does that trio rank of other top three guys in the Eastern Conference?
1: If it doesn't have LeBron, I would probably put that trio right there.
0: LeBron,
1: you could, because he,
0: you like DJ Edgecombe,
1: him coming in. I love that kid,
0: of course.
1: Okay, but he suffers now because you're going to play with a guy who's
0: not going to get anywhere in this conversation.
1: We're going to have to wait to talk
0: about the fact that this guy LeBron James, this guy that they just signed for league minimum, is

0: player just poisoned this franchise.
1: Has he poisoned every franchise he's been with?
0: Thank you. Wait a second. What did you say he poisoned? He went to a Laker team that had missed the playoffs five straight years.
1: I know.
0: They missed the playoff his
1: sixth straight. That's everybody's great talking point is, oh, okay, they were nothing and irrelevant until we came. After about a decade run of going to three straight finals, winning two championships, having one of the greatest players, every franchise in pro sports, guys, when you have a long run, you're going to fall. You're going to fall. When you lose your greatness and you lose all your role players and you lose all your good guys, you're going to fall. And then you come back. Why isn't anybody going, wow, the Spurs were irrelevant until they got Wimby? No one says that. But we know they had a 20-year run with Poppin' Crew. And everybody got old and left. And you had to rebuild.
0: Right.
1: That's what happened. And the Lakers were on point of rebuilding. They had a bunch of young players who funny have thrived everywhere else that they've been sent off to.
0: I can't argue with that.
1: They were on their way back.
0: If they had, you know, kept the nucleus of that championship
1: Ingram,
0: team.
1: Randall, Ball, Hart, Caruso.
0: Well, Caruso was the killer. I mean, right there.
1: Caruso has two champions. Caruso's got a championship. Hart's got a championship.
0: Yeah, they had the pieces, and they broke it up. And no, I'm not going to excuse that, and I'm not going to sit here and deny the fact that LeBron and Clutch had a lot to do with that because they wanted to bring their guys in. So, yeah, and that's why he divorced himself from the Lakers. But keep in mind, Philadelphia is already in bed with Clutch because they have Tyrese Maxey.
1: Who suffered? Like Anthony Simons, when he got signed, my younger brother Terrence is a big Sixer fan, lifetime Sixer fan, loved AI. I text him. I said, hey, man, I like that signing. That's a good signing. He's a guy who's going to suffer off of this now because the ball has, guys, you guys are good. You guys are really trying to make it seem like LeBron's going to show up.
0: We'll continue.
1: No problem.
0: On the other side.
1: Yeah.
0: Because all I keep hearing out of your mouth is suffer, suffer, suffer.
1: Just watch.
0: Okay, well, we'll see. All right,
1: let's watch.
0: Let's find out what is trending right now. And look who's here. Monsi.
2: Hello, oh, Monsi's
1: in there. I didn't really
0: Monsi
1: look up. I thought we were still
0: here.
1: What's up, Monsi?
0: She has been doing so many things, wearing so many hats in this. It's crazy.
2: Just like you.
0: Well,
2: just
0: no,
2: like you.
0: No,
2: but you're in a different building.
0: Even close to you.
2: You're in a
0: this
2: different building. But, you know.
0: How are you, Monsi?
2: I am well. How are you guys doing?
0: Okay.
2: Do I sound better? I do sound better.
0: Yes. Okay. So I want to just get a quick thought from you about the LeBron situation. Do you believe that LeBron will figure out a way to fit in with the Sixers, or is he instant poison for the 76ers?
2: I don't think he's instant poison, but he's definitely going to have to adjust, which is something he doesn't like to do. So I think he has to. I'm going to be surprised to see how much he adjusts. He's going to have to adjust. I'm just wondering how much he's going to adjust.
0: Mm-hmm.
2: That I don't have a lot of trust that he's going to adjust a lot.
1: Percentage.
2: But he's going to adjust.
0: Well, when you take voluntarily a $47 million pay cut,
2: right,
0: as he did, which is the biggest in NBA history, he could have just retired.
2: But you knew he wasn't going to do that.
0: Why?
1: Everybody knew he wasn't going to do
2: because
1: that.
2: Because that's not his style. He's been around for 23 years in front of our faces. That's not his style.
0: Well, apparently not.
2: To
0: see,
2: abruptly,
0: that's why I never dreamt that he would take a league minimum, ever.
2: If he would have retired, it would have been because in 1 year he comes back. There was no way he was not going to retire
0: He could have retired and then, you know, injuries happen during the season and he makes a comeback during the season, a team that needs him or something like that.
1: You guys do know he's shooting a documentary this year, right? You guys do know
2: He's been shooting for the last...
1: Exactly. So he was never going to retire, Steve.
2: Yeah, I don't think he was ever... I don't believe that he genuinely was thinking of retirement.
1: I guarantee you the title is going to be Last Decision. Like Last Dance?
2: Like Last Decision times three.
1: Right. Mm. This is going to be the name of this documentary, The Last Decision.
2: But I do think LeBron, any team for a minimum would gladly take LeBron.
0: Yeah.
2: Any team for a minimum would gladly.
1: Then why didn't any team do it then?
2: Because there's stuff that comes with. I also don't think every team was available. I think he wanted. I'm okay with this team.
0: For a minimum, any team could have had him. Any team could have had him.
2: But
0: for
2: I don't
0: the
2: know
0: minimum.
2: If every. But I don't think he wanted every team.
1: Well,
2: that's true.
1: He wasn't
2: going
1: to go to the Jazz. He wasn't going to go to the Hornets.
2: He wasn't going to.
1: You're right. You're right about that. Yeah, he wasn't going to go to Portland.
2: But I do think any team, if genuinely every team was available, I think more.
0: Well, think about this. Let's go back to the Lakers.
1: Knicks told him no. Thank you.
0: Let's go back to the Lakers.
2: They don't need. They really don't need anything to mess up their chemistry.
0: See, a lot of Laker fans are like, wait a second. You mean we could have gotten LeBron James for $3.8 million?
1: Which means what?
0: It means they did not want him,
1: exactly.
0: Obviously.
1: Exactly.

0: they're divorcing themselves of Clutch forever.
1: I think LeBron wanted to be a Laker, and I think the Lakers were like, okay, but you're going to take a lot less money. And I think he spun it and said, you know what? I want out. I do think the Lakers wanted to keep him for this, maybe not even minimum, but that it comes out that LeBron made this decision, that he took the minimum because he wanted to, not because someone gave it to him. And so I think he left the Lakers to stick it up there, you know what, because he was not going to let them dictate what he was going to make.
2: And the Lakers took the high road by just letting him.
1: And they sure did.
2: By letting him and Rich Paul pay the because to them, like, you're a Dodger. Yeah. Like, you're a Dodger. Yeah. You know that ownership group. You think they care about your story. You think they care about you sitting on Max Kellerman's couch.
1: They're worried talking, about bigger
2: bro,
1: picture.
2: Go ahead and we'll let you have the story that you broke up with us. Fine.
1: Right.
2: But you're right. I got real sources. They wanted to keep him.
1: Yes,
2: but
1: I'm
2: it
1: sure
2: wasn't
1: they
2: the
1: did.
2: Money. They told him, look, you're the third. And it's not about the money because it's showing that with the Philly signing.
1: But it's the how it looks.
2: But
1: you know what I'm saying?
2: Lucas,
1: but I'm with you.
2: Team.
1: Right.
2: This is Lucas franchise.
1: When he took that third seat and they had a successful month, what did they win that month? They were like 16-2.
2: They were like 16-2. Yeah.
1: Like, wait, he
2: wasn't
1: did
2: happy.
1: Do it. But they were winning. And so, like, I feel like it's just, like, I agree with what you're saying a little bit. But I do think there was mutual interest.
2: Yeah.
1: And he was just like, no. You're not going to make it seem like you're dictating what I'm making.
2: Right.
1: But I feel like had he done that, he would still be a Laker.
2: Real quick. Who's strong? Name me somebody from Philly that has the cachet and the strong, like, ego of Luka. Luka let it be known, this is my team, and you better let him know. I guarantee you, no one, that's what I'm telling you, he's going to go to Philly and try to beat a man. Who in Philly's going to tell LeBron, hold on, bro, this is my team.
3: Jaylen Brown.
1: I think Jaylen Brown
3: is going to tell him, yes.
1: But I do, okay. I know what you're saying, so I'll meet you halfway, VJ, okay. Where in the sense, I think he's going to bump VJ Edgecombe out of the way because he's young,
2: probably.
1: Because he can't stand up, and that sucks because I love VJ Edgecombe. I think he's so good. So I think what you're saying is true in a way that he's going to make himself number three, when in reality, he should be four or five.
2: All right. LeBron's going to try to make himself one or two. I'm telling you. But go ahead.
3: Suddenly, I'm rooting for Philadelphia in a
2: good,
3: hard way.
2: Good.
3: Hard
2: good,
3: way. Hard way.
2: Good. Put a steak dinner on it.
3: Hard way.
1: The funny thing, before I... Quick updates in a second, but my brothers both... We were in a group text message, and my brothers are like, man, I'm going to have to root for LeBron again. And I was like, is it because he's no longer a Laker? Because we stopped rooting for LeBron when he became a Laker. Because we're Clipper fans.
2: Right.
1: But we had nothing against LeBron. So when he became a Laker...
2: Oh, I didn't know that about you. Okay.
1: Yeah, I have a Cleveland Cavaliers MVP LeBron shirt. Like, we had nothing against LeBron. And then he joined the Lakers, and it was like, okay, no, you've joined the enemy.
2: You've joined the right? Death Star.
1: Right. And so now my brothers are like, oh, we're going to have to start rooting for LeBron again because we've all liked Philly over the years. I loved Allen Iverson. Like, we're all like, damn. We're
3: so how satisfying would it be if the Philadelphia 76ers make a deep run, maybe even get to the NBA Finals, and the Lakers don't even make the playoffs?
1: It would be great.
3: Yeah,
1: it'd be great.
2: That's not going to happen.
1: It would be great. Okay, let me give you some quick baseball scores, guys, because we could talk about LeBron for hours. Diamondbacks lead the Nationals 3-2 after four innings. Braves over the Orioles 2-0, top of the fourth inning. We had a grand slam, Ryan O'Hearn for the Pirates. They lead the Cubs 7-4, bottom of the fourth inning, about to start in Pittsburgh. Royals are blanking the Tigers 3-0, top of the fourth. Red Sox lead the Blue Jays 1-0, bottom of the fourth. Dodgers took the lead against the Mets in New York 2-1, bottom of the third inning. Marlins have lost 11 in a row, but right now they're up on the Padres 3-0, top of the fourth inning. Brewers lead the Rockies 3-0, bottom of the second inning. White Sox edging the Astros 2-1 after two innings. And Munetaka Murakami with his 21st home run of the season. Okay, back to you.
3: All right, Monty. On the other side, we'll continue on as we try to separate fact from fiction. This is Fox Sports Sunday.
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3: Must have been busy, but The Odd Couple with Rob Parker and Calvin Washington. We're breaking this down.
4: Every day I'm shuffling.
5: It's a reverse Fresh Prince happening right now, Rob. The Fresh Prince went from Philly to Bel Air. King James is going from Bel Air to Philly. Now I need that Meek Mills. I need that Meek Mill, Alex. Here's the thing, Rob. You're absolutely right in that he's going to another team, but we literally knew he was going to another team. Like he said, I'm leaving the Lakers. So, if you wanted him to go back to Cleveland, not necessarily you, but anybody, well, Cleveland would have a really good chance. They were just in the Eastern Conference Finals, adding a LeBron of trying to compete for a championship, chase for a ring. If he went to Miami with Giannis and then LeBron and Bam and Wiggins and Bobby Portis and whoever else they add, they would say, oh, LeBron, well, he's going there because he's trying to win. What was he supposed to do? Go play with the Utah Jazz? Was he supposed to go play with the Pacers? Like, if he was going to leave,
6: there's only one place that makes sense, which is going back to where you started. That's the only thing that makes sense, because you're not going to change anybody's mind by winning, attacking one of the championships.
5: So then I'm going to go do what I want to do and go try to compete for
6: the championship. No, he wanted to stay home. That was Golden State.
5: I wanted him. Kelvin wanted him to. I thought it would be a blast to watch him with Steph.
6: That's what you said. And now you're like, oh, yeah, this makes sense to you.
5: No, what I'm saying from LeBron, Kelvin always wanted him to go. I've made that clear 100 times. I thought it would be the most fun thing we've seen ever. LeBron and Steph on the team for 82 team games. With Draymond, and you know, obviously they were saying potentially Anthony Davis. I was all with that. But my point is, once he said he was leaving the Lakers, and if aside from the Warriors.
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12: Really, the W wants to be more about the sport, and I get that. Caitlin Clark is still the biggest star in the league. And I realize that for on the floor about this, what I'm going to say is really unfair. Caitlin Clark's got to be spectacular for this to continue. If she comes into the league and is just one of the top players, okay, how long is that going to last until, okay, Caitlin Clark's been great, but now we're kind of into somebody else, right? They want Caitlin Clark to come, be spectacular. You discover the rest of the players that you start watching, whether it's Paige Beckers or Asia Wilson, who's been the best player in the WNBA, you know, for the past decade. This is how the sport continues to rise. And again, I say it again, it's unfair to ask her to be spectacular, but she sort of has to be.
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2: 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All right, so we are definitely on different sides of the fence in terms of the kind of impact that LeBron James is going to have on the Philadelphia 76ers. It's a calculated risk, and everything that LeBron does is very calculated, all right? He tries to calculate this. He's joining a franchise that has not won a championship since 1983. And even if he is a minor part of a team that eventually wins a championship, he'll take credit for that. I have no doubt about that. I'm not denying his seeking of attention. This is something that is inborn in somebody from day one, and that is who LeBron James is. I do not agree with the idea that somehow he's going to derail the 76ers. The bottom line is, if Joel Embiid cannot stay on the court, they have no chance of winning an NBA championship.
3: Oh, why not, though? LeBron's still so elite. LeBron's still so elite, so no,
2: I didn't say he was the best player on the team. I just gave you three guys on this team that are better than him.
3: Oh, well, you called him elite,
2: Jaylen Brown, Joel Embiid. He is an elite player. He averages 21-7-7.
3: Okay.
2: That's still an elite player.
3: Well, then Embiid being out shouldn't hurt him then.
2: That is an elite player in this league.
3: Then Embiid being out shouldn't hurt them if he's so damn still elite. If he's so damn still elite, I don't want to hear about Embiid.
2: Want a stat that no one even knows about Joel Embiid? In the history of the NBA, highest career scoring average. Number one is Michael Jordan. He made sure that he barely stayed a notch above Wilt. Remember that last year with the Wizards? Yep. He wanted to make sure. So it's Michael 1, Wilt 2.
3: By the way, it's 0.2 points or something. It's close as hell.
2: 30.1 is both, okay, but it's fractions.
3: Right.
2: Number three is Luka Doncic. Career scoring average. Number four is Joel Embiid. Has the fourth highest career scoring average in the history of the NBA. By the way, Elgin Baylor is at number five. Okay. So all time in the history of the NBA, Joel Embiid has the fourth highest career scoring average of any player in the history of the NBA. So yeah, he certainly has an impact. If you don't have Joel Embiid, a healthy Joel Embiid in the postseason, the Sixers have zero chance of winning a championship. None. Zip. That's it. So, I mean, LeBron, how LeBron is going to derail that, I don't know. Maybe LeBron will inspire Joel Embiid to figure out a way to stay in the court and give himself a chance to win a championship. Because obviously, if Embiid can add a championship to his resume, like Giannis did or Jokic did or some of these other players, and you have that, you know, I mean, you can go back to... down the road, just winning a championship.
3: Inspire Embiid like he inspired AD to stay healthy, huh? Yeah, exactly. Exactly. just like he inspired AD to stay healthy. Yeah.
2: Again.
3: Yeah.
2: This is not about legacy. Legacy is no longer there is no more conversation, please, about Michael Jordan versus LeBron James, because you've already made up your mind.
3: But LeBron doesn't know that yet. That's the point I'm trying to make to you.
2: He still does know.
3: No, he doesn't. No,
2: of course he knows.
3: No, he does not.
2: He knows he's not going to change people's minds.
3: Yes, no, he doesn't. No, he does. You don't know how narcissists work, do you, Steve?
2: Oh, I do. You know who was one of the biggest narcissists of all time? It was my dear friend Kobe Bryant. And I said it to his face.
3: And guess what?
2: He was an individual in a team sport.
3: And he chased it and chased it and chased it and chased it and chased it. Just like Shaq. Shaq is now coming out saying, there's nothing wrong with chasing chips. He should chase a ring. I chase rings. You got to go get them as many as you can. You can only play so long. Like, guys, like, come on, man. Stop. Kobe's final game said everything you need to know about Kobe. I can't wait.
4: It's going to season get started.
2: Okay.
4: Ooh, you're going to hate me.
2: I'm not going to hate you.
4: I'm going to be.

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1: No. I am going to be sitting here just laughing my ass off when the Sixers get off to like a 20-2 start and just dismantle the Eastern Conference 20-2 right out of the box. All right, we'll turn to some NFL news coming up. 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
11: 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But I don't know how you create an all-time top 10 list and leave Joe Montana off that thing.
10: I thought he was, Terry. Because I was going to bring it up that he did win 4 Super Bowls, didn't lose. He didn't get to other Super Bowls. Yes, Paul.
12: Joe Montana was not on Chris Sims' list.
10: Oh, well, yeah, you got a point there, Terry. Sims texted me last night. And he said, hey, you found some loopholes in my list. I think I surprised him with my passion for roughing him up. I thought Joe Montana was on there. I know Elway was on there. You know I hate lists, but this was one of those where, yes, Peyton was great. Peyton changed the position. He did. Dan Marino changed the position. Joe Montana was 4-0. Like, if we're going to give George credit for 6-0, I got to give Montana credit for 4-0. But, yeah, you get these lists, and you're like, oh, okay, let's argue. And as he said, look, it's the time of the year where you're trying to come up with something. Your bosses at NBC say, hey, can you come up with a list, Chris? And then he did. Quarterbacks in their prime. If you didn't win Super Bowls in your prime, I can't acknowledge how great you were in your prime. Lamar Jackson has been unbelievable in his prime. Josh Allen in his prime. You haven't won anything. I got to give you a little extra credit if you win something in your prime.
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3: Here's a ground ball toward the middle. That's going to be stopped by Clement. Backhand flip to the shortstop. Velasquez on to first. Double play of the season.
1: Now, let's head to the ballpark. Here's the voice of the Columbus Clippers, Ryan Mitchell.
4: Hello, ladies and gentlemen, and welcome to another edition of Columbus Clippers Baseball. I'm Ryan Mitchell. Glad to have you along today from CHS Field in St. Paul, Minnesota. It's the wrap-up of a six-game series. The Clippers down 3-2. This is game number 12 head-to-head between the Clippers and Saints. They split the first series here, 3-3. They were tied 2-2 heading into yesterday's contest, and it was a low-scoring affair, a pitcher's duel. The Columbus Clippers starter, Yordan Gomes, for the first time this year, went 5 innings. In fact, he went 5 1/3, pitching into the sixth for the first time this season, and left with the lead. Cody Huff had a solo home run in the top of the third inning to give the Clippers a 1-0 advantage. But after Gomes left the game, the bullpen was not able to hold it. A pair of solo home runs for the St. Paul Saints. Matt Waldner went yard in the sixth inning, and Cody Morissette in the eighth broke the 1-1 tie with a solo shot of his own, and that's the way the game finished, a 2-1 score. The St. Paul Saints took the victory. It's the second time this week that St. Paul has done all their scoring via the home run. Back on Wednesday, they blanked the Clippers 9-0, and all 9 of their runs scored on homers. St. Paul has homered more than almost everybody else this year in professional baseball, not just Triple-A. They have 173 home runs. Only Greensboro in the South Atlantic League has more. Grasshoppers have 174. The Washington Nationals lead the major leagues with 152. They are 21 homers behind the St. Paul Saints. Now, this is a very homer-friendly yard. The Clippers have had a lot of home runs this week. The Saints have given up a lot of home runs this year, particularly at CHS Field. It's cozy. 320 down the right field line, 330 down the left field line into the gaps. It's pretty friendly for hitters as well. And on days when the wind blows out, well, you're probably going to have pretty high-scoring affairs. 2-1 is an unusual game here, but again, all the runs yesterday scored on homers. Pitching matchup today, Trenton Denholm was the Clippers starter on Tuesday, and he got the win. He had plenty of run support. The Clippers hit 4 home runs in that game, blistering the St. Paul Saints 13-2. With that kind of run support, you're going to get a lot of wins. And Denholm leads the International League with 9 victories on the season, a 9-3 record, and a 4.26 earned run average. Making his second start against St. Paul on Tuesday, he gave up just 1 run on 5 hits over 5 1/3 innings, striking out 4. And he will be opposed by Aaron Rozic. Now, Rozic, we've talked this week about the Saints not having a lot in the way of traditional starters. He does fall into that category. Last time he went 4 innings against the Clippers, and they were good innings. He gave up just 1 hit against the Clippers, no runs. Walked a man, struck out 4. And, well, because he only pitched 4 innings, he was able to come back again on kind of short rest. That was the Wednesday start for Rozic. He has gone 6 innings on a couple of different occasions this year, one of just a couple of St. Paul Saints to reach that 6-inning mark. He actually started his career in independent ball. He signed with the Southern Illinois Miners of the Frontier League out of college. He went to Minnesota State University in Mankato. He is one of 6 players from the land of 10,000 lakes who has suited up for the St. Paul Saints in his career. It's a beautiful day for baseball in St. Paul. It's warmer than we've had most of the week. We've got partly cloudy skies overhead. No threat of rain today. The Clippers wrap up this road trip before heading home to take on the Toledo Mud Hens next week. We'll have the starting lineups and first pitch coming your way right after this.
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0: 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One guy wore a seatbelt. One guy didn't. One guy made it home. The guy not wearing his seatbelt didn't. Don't risk it. Click it or ticket. 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
2: 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Cooper Engle will be the catcher and the leadoff man for the Clippers today. He'll be followed by the second baseman, Angel Hanal. Khalil Watson bats third and plays right field. Ralphie Velasquez is at first base doing the cleaning up. Juan Brito bats fifth at third base. Cody Huff is the designated hitter today. He'll bat sixth. Bottom third of the order for Andy Tracy's nine. Alfonson Rosario in center field. George Valera in left. And Dian Frias will be the shortstop today for the Columbus Clippers. For the St. Paul Saints, Walker Jenkins will be the center fielder. He'll do the leading off. Kalen Culpepper will be the two-hitter. And he's the DH today, getting the day off defensively after getting back in there yesterday at shortstop. Matt Wallner plays right field, bats third. Aaron Sabato cleans up at first base. Hendry Mendez is the left fielder, batting fifth. Tristan Gray sixth at shortstop. The third baseman, Ben Ross, hits seventh. Cody Morissette, who had the game-winning home run yesterday, plays second, bats eighth, and Noah Cardenas, the catcher, will be at the bottom of the order. 95 degrees will be your game-time temperature. The Columbus Clippers and St. Paul Saints have played under relatively cool temperatures this week. We've had a lot of game-time starts in the 70s. In fact, all but yesterday were in the 70s. Yesterday was an 80-degree day. We expected Saturday and Sunday both to be in the 90s. It held off for a day, but the heat is here. The heat index is 103 at first pitch, which comes in for a called strike at the knees to Cooper Engle. And we are underway at 308. Next pitch, Engle takes outside 1-1. Aaron Rosick. Left-handed starter, 6'2", 225-pounder from Burnsville, Minnesota. Deals to Engle, and that's outside. Cooper Engle has been so good for the Clippers offensively this year. Today, you kind of have competing forces at play. He's facing a left-handed pitcher. Next pitch is well inside and goes to the backstop. Engle, as you would expect for a left-handed batter, better numbers against righties. In fact, against left-handers, batting just .222 this season with no home runs. .322 with all 13 of his homers against right-handers. That's the pull-down side, the push-up side. Is Engle is the catcher today for the Clippers. And as a catcher, it takes a called strike on the outside corner to fill the count. When in the lineup as a catcher, Cooper Engle has an OPS of over 1,300, while as the left fielder or DH, it's 613. 3-2 pitch, swung on and missed, strike three. Rosick battles back from a 3-1 count to get a strikeout of Cooper Engle. Engle catching for the second time in this series. The first time he was the catcher, he had four hits. Here's Angel Hanal. He'll bat from the right side. The pitch. Hit the air to left field. Mendez charging. He'll get there and make the catch for out number two. Sharply hit. 103 off the bat from Hanal, but unfortunately well within the range of the left fielder, Hendry Mendez. Khalil Watson to the plate. Lefty-lefty matchup, the pitch. That is in for a called strike. The

0: Clippers are 11-18 this year against left-handed starters. Stands to reason that they have a poor record in that situation because the batting order is so heavily left-handed. Next pitch fouled away. Quickly 0-2. The Clippers have Cody Huff and now Alphonsen Rosario as strictly right-handed batters on this roster. You also have Brito, Hinao, and Frias switch hitters. Next pitch turned around, right field line. That's a fair ball. It's going to go to the corner. Watson hits the first base bag. He heads for second, and he'll be in with a double. Good piece of hitting there for Watson. Got a pitch at the bottom of the zone, inner half. Was able to scoop it down the left, down the right field line. Brings up Ralphy Velasquez. It has been a tough series for Ralphy. 0 for 17 this week. First pitch, breaking ball, inside corner for a called strike. Velasquez with an opportunity to put the Clippers ahead here in the early going, a runner in scoring position. Rozek peeks at that runner, Watson, the pitch. Strike two. Sinker, 85 miles per hour, gets him ahead in the count. Rozek does not throw hard. Sinker, slider, changeup, curveball, four-seamer, and a cutter. His 0-2 pitch is a ground ball to the first baseman. Sabato's got it. He'll take it to first base on his way to the dugout for out number three. The Clippers get a hit, but no runs. And after a half at CHS Field, there's no score.
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0: Bottom half of inning number one here in St. Paul, Minnesota. Trenton Denholm takes the mound from the third base dugout. And now goes through his warm-up activity. El Dorado Hills, California native, a 14th round pick by the Guardians out of UC Irvine. Back in 2021, Denholm has been very good for the Clippers this year. He's had a couple of hiccups along the way. Three starts for Denholm where he has allowed more than four runs. He gave up seven against Worcester on April the 12th. He gave up seven against Toledo on April the 30th. But since the calendar flipped from April to May, now May and June, Denholm was pitching exclusively out of the bullpen and pitching beautifully in a piggyback situation, but May, June, and July, he has allowed more than three runs only one time. Goes to work and hits the bottom of the zone to Walker Jenkins for strike one. Jenkins, the top prospect in the Minnesota organization. They are prospect-laden here in St. Paul. We've talked all year about the Clippers and how many of the top prospects they have had, especially with the promotions from AA of Hinao, Velasquez, and now Rosario. Well, the top two in the batting order for St. Paul are the top two prospects in the organization. Walker, number one. Kalen Culpepper, number two. After a foul ball, here comes the 0-2 pitch. It's high and away. Trenton Denholm leads the International League with nine wins. He's top 10 in ERA, batting average against, on-base percentage against, on-base plus slugging, and whip. Next pitch is a one-hopper to second base. Angel Hinao will grab it and throw from the shallow right field grass for out number one. Here's the aforementioned Kalen Culpepper. Played well against

against the Clippers in the first go-round back in May, and then shortly thereafter went on the injured list. Reactivated just a couple of days ago. Designated hitter on Friday, played shortstop yesterday, and back as the DH today. Righty-righty matchup. The pitch from Denholm is a fastball high for ball one. Denholm will throw a fastball, cutter, changeup, and curveball. Next pitch, fouled straight back to the screen. Fastball will be 92, 93 miles per hour. Throws it about half the time. Then he splits the other 50% of his pitches between the cutter and changeup, each about 20% of the curveball, 10% of the time. Here's the wind, the 1-1 pitch, and he drilled him right in the two. That's Culpepper's number. So a base runner for St. Paul here in the first inning. That'll bring up Matt Waldner. And you are loath to put runners on in front of Matt Waldner because he can hit it over the wall. He had a home run yesterday, his 17th of the season. Waldner batting 275 after being sent down for the major leagues. He's been a big part of the Minnesota offense for the past few years, but here in 2026, he just could not find his stride in the majors and was one of the worst hitters in the league at the time of his demotion. Left-handed batter with a slightly open stance. The pitch, big swing and a miss. He took a home run cut. Denholm threw him a fastball just above the zone. And that shows you that location and the plan is everything. 91 mile per hour fastball, maybe an inch and a half above the zone. That's knowing what a guy's looking for. That's knowing where a guy's heat zones are. The pitch, swing and a miss. Same fastball. Again, just a tick above the zone. This time a little farther outside. Waldner not able to get to it. And so he's seen it twice in a row. See what Cooper Engel calls for here. Culpepper draws the throw at first. Ooh, the tag was just late. Good throw from Denholm. Good tag from Velasquez. But Culpepper was able to sneak that hand back onto the bag. A man on and a man out. No score here in the first inning. Just underway from St. Paul. Culpepper a big lead. Leaning. Not going. The pitch is high and away. That time, Waldner was not tempted. Back and forth series here. The Clippers scored 13 runs on Tuesday. They've not come close to that since. There goes the runner. Here comes the pitch. It's fouled away. They were shut out the next day. Then a 4-3 win, then a 6-5 loss, and yesterday a 2-1 loss against St. Paul, putting them on the brink of losing this series. Denholm, long pause of the belt, now comes to the plate and missed with the elevated fastball at 93. 2-2. So pretty much a steady diet of fastballs here to Waldner, one curveball. There goes the runner, here comes the pitch, and it's crushed. High and deep to right field, and that one's going to go. He threw him a changeup, and it got way too much of the plate. Two-run shot for Matt Waldner. 2-0 St. Paul. Well, that's a tough one. Got ahead with fastballs. You get into kind of a chess match, not only with the batter, but also

0: So within your own head. First pitch here is lofted to shallow right center field. A long run in for Watson. He'll get there and make the catch for out number two. You think to yourself, well, we've thrown this guy so many fastballs. We've only thrown him one curveball. You don't want to miss your spot with the fastball that he's maybe gotten around to timing up, so let's try to mix him up with a changeup. Well, Wallner was sitting on it, and very few pitches travel farther, faster, and more often than a changeup that is anticipated. Two down, Henry Mendez swings and fouls away. 1-0 offering. Mendez is 300 batter on the season. Denholm delivers, gets a swing and a miss, 1-2. Denholm in his start here on Tuesday gave up one home run. His last start against Lehigh Valley, he gave up two homers, but home runs have not been frequent against him. Next pitch swung on and missed strike three. He does give up a two-run tater here to Matt Wallner, and after an inning, St. Paul on top 2-0.
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0: Well, the Clippers in a 2-0 hole after an inning. Aaron Rosick has been good against the Clippers this week. And really, Rosick's been good for St. Paul since he's come up from AA. Appearance number 17, start number 15. Delivers off the outside corner. He made three appearances in AA for Wichita. Promoted for an appearance against Indianapolis on April the 22nd. He's been here ever since. Misses downstairs to Brito, or at least that's the initial call. We're going to get a challenge here. And that challenge is lost. Well, St. Paul is not afraid to challenge early in the ball game, and they've not been very good at it so far this week. They've lost a challenge in the first two innings in four of the six games. Brito takes the 2-0. That's a called strike across the letters for a 2-1 count. Brito, 9 homers on the year, 47 batted in. Next pitch, well outside, 3-1. Juan's hitting just .232, but the on-base percentage, .343. He is pretty good because of his 51 walks. Here's the pitch, and it's popped up, first base side, foul territory. Sabato and Cardenas both there. Sabato, the first baseman, makes the call, makes the catch, and there's one down.

0: Brito chased a cutter up out of the zone. Brings up Cody Huff. Huff provided all the Clippers offense yesterday with his 14th home run. Huff takes a called strike over the outside corner. Cody, 14 homers, 14 doubles, 5 triples, 57 RBIs, 7 stolen bases, all career bests. And we've got a lot of season left. The pitch. Fastball strike called on the inside corner. Alfonso Rosario in the on-deck circle. Clippers down 2-0. Hit batsman and a home run. Free base runner cashed in by the St. Paul Saints. Next pitch. High fly ball. Foul down the right field line. It'll reach the seats. I don't know if Greensboro has hit any home runs today, but the Grasshoppers are the only team in professional baseball with more homers than the St. Paul Saints. They were ahead by one entering play today, so now both teams with 174 home runs on the year. Next pitch, fastball elevated, 2-2. Clippers going to have to do something to figure out Aaron Rosick. He went 5 innings against the Clippers back on May 15th, gave up just one run, one earned run, rather, I should say, on 4 hits. Struck out 6. Got a no decision for his efforts that day. St. Paul would win the game 5-3. Next pitch. Hit high in the air down the right field line, and this one will be playable and caught by Matt Wallner as he crosses into foul territory for out number 2. Alfonso Rosario swings at the first pitch, skies it foul out of play, nothing and one. Rosario, 3 hits in a Clippers uniform, all 3 for doubles. And in each of those 3 instances, he was able to come around and score. Batting average at 125 for the youngster up from double A. Next pitch swung on and missed. Rosario, 22 years of age, turned 22 in June. Clippers, it seems like, even though time goes on, it seems like Clippers get younger and younger. Ralphie Velasquez promoted as a 20-year-old. Angel Henao was 21 when he came up. He's now 22. Next pitch hit hard, but on a line and right to the shortstop, Tristan Gray. And that'll do it for the Clippers. They go in order, and we go to the bottom of the second. 2-0, St. Paul.
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0: Bottom two, 2-0. St. Paul on top. It is the Sunday wrap-up of this six-game series. Clippers win it, they split. They lose it. They have dropped their third consecutive series. Clippers lost three series in a row last year in August. Prior to this stretch, they hadn't lost two series in a row all year. The Clippers were mostly going 3-3 throughout the course of the first half. They took two out of three against the Iowa Cubs to start the year. Of course, you can't split a three-game series. And then they took care of Indianapolis in the opening series of the home slate, 4-2, March 31st through April the 5th. Here's a called strike to Tristan Gray, 1-1 count. Then the Clippers lost a series against Worcester on the road, and that began a string of several series where the Clippers went 3-3. They won a series against Louisville May 19th to the 24th, which only turned out to be a five-gamer. Clippers went 3-2. Here's the wind, the pitch, and a check swing at an offering just inside, 2-2. Clippers then won three consecutive series, Louisville, Toledo, and Omaha. And that put them within shouting distance of first place as we approach the end of the first half. The Clippers had 12 games left in the first half, and were only 3 games out of first. Here comes the kick and the pitch, and the 2-2 is fouled back to the screen. Still 2-2 against Gray. They won the opener against Indianapolis on June the 9th and then lost 3 games in a row in pretty lopsided fashion. And that eliminated the Clippers from the first half championship. It's been kind of tough sledding since. Next pitch, an inside out swing and a foul down the left field line. Clippers won a series against Louisville at home June 30th through July 5th, but since then, this is the third series, and the Clippers have really struggled, swept by Indianapolis in a three-gamer coming out of the All-Star break. And now on the verge of losing a series at St. Paul. Another foul ball off the bat of Gray. The battle continues here. Tristan Gray optioned down at the beginning of this series from the major leagues. Next pitch, whack to right field, and that's in for a base hit. Watson cuts it off quickly. That'll keep Gray to a single. That's just the third hit this week for Tristan Gray, 3-for-17. Leadoff man aboard for Ben Ross. Scorcher out there today, 95 degrees at game time with a heat index of 103. Very humid. Breeze at about 6 miles per hour blowing out toward left field. Game time conditions presented by the Ohio Lottery. Denholm goes to work and the pitch is inside for ball one. Clippers going with the road gray pants today. The black Seabus City jerseys, which is not a great choice on a 95 degree sunny day. St. Paul going with the powder blues. Tops and bottoms, red numbers and letters. Navy cap with the white STP logo on the crown. Denholm delivers. That ball shot foul down the right field line. 1-1 count against Ross.

0: Trenton Denholm has induced only three double plays in over 83 innings this year. The pitch. Pop foul out of play. St. Paul hits into a fair number of double plays. They've got 62 this year. Clippers have induced 58. Righty batter, righty pitcher, infield plays to the pole side, so the right side of the infield is wide open. Ross has been trying to go that way. Here's the next pitch, and he goes that way again. Lofts it into shallow right center field. Watson closing will make the catch for out number one. Brings up Cody Morissette. Morissette has eight home runs, two this week, including what turned out to be the game winner yesterday in the eighth inning. Three solo home runs. That was all the offense yesterday. Cody Huff put the Clippers on top with a solo blast. Matt Wallner tied it. Morissette won it. And Matt Wallner has a two-run homer today, and that's why it is 2-0. St. Paul on top of the Clippers. First pitch, cutter at the top of the zone for a called strike, nothing and one. Denholm checks the runner. Now to the plate. And that's high. St. Paul does not run a lot. In their first 100 games, they have 87 stolen bases. Next pitch is over, but just a tick low, 2-1. And for St. Paul's, we've talked about, their home run prowess is almost unmatched in all of professional baseball, major leagues and minor leagues both. And so when you have those kinds of home run hitters, you're not going to take as many chances on the bases. Next pitch swung on and fouled in and out of the catcher's mitt. Morissette batting .269 this year with those eight home runs. OPS of over .870. Quick throw to first and the runner's back. Long pause. Now the pitch. And it's a called third strike at the top of the zone. Morissette hangs around momentarily, but he's not going to challenge the location of the pitch. Second strikeout for Denholm. Two down now for Noah Cardenas. Cardenas has split time in this series with David Banuelos. 3-for-9 this week, Cardenas. Two of those hits are homers. Just a .172 batting average on the year, but 9 homers and 21 batted in. First pitch, a ball. The next is off the inside corner, 2-0. St. Paul in the first half, they were just kind of spinning their wheels for most of it. They, like the Clippers, got hot as the calendar turned to June. Next pitch, ground ball, third base side. That's a fair ball. Brito will throw across the diamond in time, and that is out number three. Nice play from Juan Brito with a long throw against Cardenas. No runs, one hit, and a man left aboard for the St. Paul Saints. We have played two. The home team leads it by a 2-0 score.
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5: George Valera to lead things off. The left fielder will be followed by Dion Frias, then back to the top of the order for Cooper Engel. 2-0, St. Paul on top. No runs, one hit for the Clippers. Two runs, two hits for St. Paul. Valera digs into the left-handed batter's box. George just 1-for-9 this week with a couple of RBIs. Swings the first pitch and fouls it away. Valera had a stretch of 15 games coming into this series where he was just 6-for-56. On Tuesday, he had that two-run double, walked a couple of times. He thought, okay, maybe he's starting to come out a little bit, but he's 0-for-6 since then. We've now gone over 2 months between Valera homers. Next offering is a breaking ball just outside. Rozek wanted that one, but he also isn't going to challenge, knowing that his team is down to just one incorrect challenge. Two balls, a strike, the count. And Valera calls time just before the pitch. He's back in. Here's the set, the offering, and it's a check swing and a called strike. George first came up to the AAA level in 2022 and made his debut right here at CHS Field. He had 9 home runs for the Clippers that year in 42 games. The pitch. And that's a called ball, but an immediate challenge by Noah Cardenas. He seems very confident that that's strike three. And it is. It hit the bottom of the zone. So that's a challenge win for the St. Paul catcher, and out number one for the Clippers here in the top of the third. Dion Frias, the shortstop, switch hitter, will bat from the right side, getting his Sunday start. This is a called strike, and it's nothing and one. Frias batting right against the lefty. 0-for-3 so far in the series. Takes downstairs 1-1. Frias played for Columbia in the WBC back in spring training. Hit .273. Here he hits one hard, but right at the third baseman, Ben Ross, who takes it on a hop, throws to first, two down. Not much doing so far for the Clippers offensively today. The first time through, they had one hit, a two-out Khalil Watson double in the first inning. Yesterday, the Clippers had just 3 hits total in the game. Cody Huff, a solo homer, provided all the scoring. Cooper Engel batting an even .300 on the year, one of 2 players in the International League among qualified batters with a .300/.400/.500 slash line. Next pitch, that's a called strike, 1-1. He's batting right at .300. He's slugging .547 with a .420 on base percentage. Left-handed batter, compact swing.

0: Here's the pitch. It's outside. 2-1. Ingles showed pretty good power to all fields so far this year. And really knows his strike zone. Next pitch, he swings and hits it down the left field line. That's got a chance to get down, and it will. And it kicks sideways and goes all the way to the side wall. Henry Mendez has to chase it into the corner. That'll be a double for Cooper Engle. And again, the Clippers have a runner in scoring position, but with two outs. We'll see if Angel Hanau can come through. A couple of days ago, Hanau had two RBI hits for the Columbus Clippers. He's been excellent since coming up from Double-A. It took him a while to kind of get his legs underneath of him and adjust to Triple-A pitching. At Hanau on the pregame show earlier this week, and they talked about the fact that pitchers are just as you would expect, but dealing with it in reality is kind of another situation. Able to throw strikes with most of their offerings. They're much less predictable than at the A-ball and Double-A level. First pitch out of the zone for ball one. Rozic checks the runner, comes to the plate, and misses high. Hanau, first time up, hit a bullet, but right to the left fielder, Henry Mendez. It came off the bat at 103, so he had a pretty good look at Rozic first time around. Infield back, outfield as well, the pitch. And that's a curveball for a strike. And that's exactly kind of the thing that Hanau was talking about. In Double-A, with a pitcher behind in the count 2-0, they're probably not going to throw a curveball, and if they do, landing it is an unlikely thing. Next pitch is a slow roller to third base and a base running miss. No, safe is the call. Cooper Engle almost ran into the third out at third base. But he slid to the backside of the bag, and Ben Ross apparently missed the tag. Ross charged to about 10 feet in front of the third base bag. He knew he wasn't going to get Hanau at first, and so he retreated. And Cooper Engle, we just got a great look at the replay. Engle made one of the better slides you are going to see. He had his left hand extended toward third base, and as he saw Ross go to put the tag, he pulled that arm back, rolled onto his side, and reached out with the right hand to touch the third base bag. How about that? Infield single for Angel Hanau. Has him on the corners now for Khalil Watson. Watson doubled against Rozic in the first. The pitch. Chopped up the middle past Rozic, but right to the shortstop, Tristan Gray, who was playing up the gut. And he steps on the second base bag for out number three. Clippers threaten but do not score here in the top of the third. They trail it 2-0.
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0: 2-0 St. Paul, bottom of the third inning. Walker Jenkins to lead things off. He grounded to second base, his first time up. 2-0 Saints. Both clubs with two hits, but one for St. Paul and over the wall, and that's the difference. Wrap up of this six-game series. The Clippers off tomorrow and then back home against the Toledo Mudhens.

0: 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Got some finals around the league. Charlotte gets a home win 7-4 against the visiting Norfolk Tides. Worcester 4-3 winners at home against Jacksonville. And Scranton 3-2 winners against the Syracuse Mets. First offering from Trenton Denholm outside to Jenkins for ball one. Game's going on right now in the late going. Iowa leads 7-3. Going to the bottom of the ninth against the Gwinnett Stripers at Cool Ray Field. Denholm's net pitch is hit up the middle, but right to the shortstop. Frias gets rid of it quickly. And there's one down. Rochester up 5-4 in the ninth inning at Buffalo. Lehigh Valley leading 8-1 in the bottom of the eighth at Victory Field in Indianapolis, Indiana. Memphis 8, Durham 2. Redbirds first half champions trying to cool off the white-hot Durham Bulls. Nashville at Sugar Land, Omaha at Salt Lake, and Louisville at Toledo. Those are all later on. The pitch. Swing and a miss. Good breaking ball against Kalen Culpepper. Nothing and one. The count to the designated hitter for the St. Paul Saints today. Sounds like we are going to see next week for the Toledo Mudhens Jackson Jobe as he continues his rehab assignment. He threw for Erie yesterday in Double-A. Here's the wind. Now the pitch. Breaking ball here on the ground, third base side. Backhand grab from Brito. Pops and throws to first. And what a stretch from Ralphie Velasquez. Out toward right field to haul it in for out number two. Brito's made a couple of very good defensive plays at third. Long throws over toward the line. That throw, again, Velasquez had to reach out toward right field, but kept his toe on the bag and snagged the bouncer for out number three. Great play on both sides. Two down for Matt Wallner. His two-run homer in the first inning has accounted for all the scoring, and he just crushed another. Oh, my. That ball is deep, and that ball is gone. Wallner's second home run of the game. That was a curveball that hung in the big part of the zone, and Wallner hit it a mile high. And he got out of here to the back of the wraparound concourse, 3-0. Here's Aaron Sabato. He flied to right field first time up. He swings and fouls the first pitch to the dirt. So Waller today has had trouble with the fastball of Denholm. Trenton 91-93 with the heater, and he spotted it pretty well just above the zone to get swing and miss. The first home run came on a changeup, and that one on a curveball. Nothing and 1-2 Sabato. He's been one of the more dangerous hitters around the International League this year. Swings and grounds one toward third base. More routine for Brito. He's got it. Strong throw to first. And that's three outs, a solo home run from Matt Wallner, and he's been the big bopper today. A pair of homers and a 3-0 St. Paul lead.
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4: Ralphie Velasquez to lead things off for the Clippers, trailing 3-0 on a Sunday afternoon. Sego Masabushi sing along with Sego, the karaoke in between innings here, belting out some Journey. Not many folks sitting in the stands right now because with the sun beating down, particularly on the third base side, it is hot. Upper 90s today in St. Paul, Minnesota. First pitch is a called strike. One to Velasquez, and that missed the outside corner, 1-1. But even though folks are not in the seats, it's a good crowd on hand today. They're mostly hiding under the concourse, and whenever Sego belts out his karaoke, everybody sings along, and they love it. Another pitch outside, 2-1 to Velasquez. Ralphie looking for his first hit of the week. Rozek delivers, and it's popped up back behind home plate. That'll get out of play. Ralphie went 2-for-6 in the series against Indianapolis. Coming out of the All-Star break, he participated in his second futures game. Next pitch, ground ball, third base side, just foul. Really enjoyed that experience. We talked to him on the pregame show earlier this week. Made mention of just being able to sit and talk with some of the greats in the history of the game. Ken Griffey Jr., who the greatest center fielders of all time, but now a photographer. Next pitch, swing and a miss, strike three. Got him on a cutter. And those are the types of experiences, that futures game for the young players, the All-Star game overall. The Clippers had several alumni in that game with the Cleveland Guardians. Cade Smith, Travis Bazzana, Parker Messick, and those young players. I mean, Smith is pretty established in the major leagues. What he's done in the Guardians bullpen the past few years is outstanding. And now he's taken over that closer's role. But well, those other two guys, Travis Bazzana, Parker Messick, both rookies, getting to rub elbows with the greats of the game today. Next pitch. And that's a tick high to Juan Brito, 2-0. And you've got another one of those events today going on in Cooperstown, New York. Hall of Fame induction weekend. Brito serves one to right center field. That's going to get down for a base hit. Rounds first. Big turn now puts on the brakes as the throw comes in to second base. One out single for the Clippers. They've not had the leadoff man reach yet today. They had a two-out single in the first, a two-out double in the third inning, and actually an infield single had him on the corners. But they've not yet been able to cash it in. Here is Cody Huff. Fouled down the right field line, first time up. Huff has a top 10 OPS in the International League this year. Pitch to him. Waved at a pitch down and in a slider. Carlos Beltran, Andrew Jones, Jeff Kent, all being inducted to the Baseball Hall of Fame today. Yesterday, Paul Hoynes, writer for Cleveland.com, went in with the Platinum Pen Award. Longtime beat writer for the Cleveland Guardians is now a Hall of Famer. Joe Buck, the Ford C. Frick Award winner that was bestowed upon Tom Hamilton last year.

0: In fact, 1 year ago today, next pitch, fastball called strike three on the inside corner against Huff. Two down now for Alphonso Rosario. So back-to-back years for the Cleveland Guardians organization, where they have a representative going into the Hall of Fame that's not a player on the field, but as big a part of the game as any player. Tom Hamilton, one of the great voices in the history of baseball, and of course, for Cleveland Indians and Guardians fans throughout the years. And Paul Hoynes has covered that team for four decades. Rosario swings and misses at a 1-0 curveball, 1-1 count. Congratulations to Hoynesy, to Joe Buck, who is... There's been a lot of talk about Joe Buck over the years. For my money, just an outstanding broadcaster. Next pitch, Rosario fouls it in and out of the catcher's mitt. 1-2. Jeff Kent goes in via the Veterans Committee, or whatever it's called these days, whatever iteration that was. Truly one of the best offensive second basemen of all time. Here's the 1-2, and that ball's hit high in the air to left field and deep. Mendez back at the warning track, at the wall. Mendez sets up camp and makes the catch for out number three. Rosario gave it a ride, made a bid for his first AAA home run, but he comes up shy. 3-0 St. Paul after 3.5.
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0: Henry Mendez will lead things off, a strikeout victim. Followed by Tristan Gray and Ben Ross. It's the bottom half of the fourth inning. 3-0 St. Paul. Matt Wallner with a two-run homer in the first inning, a solo shot in the third. He's twice gotten to Trenton Denholm today. Denholm, early in the season, had some home run troubles. Then he went to a very long stretch where he was able to keep the ball in the park. He gave up 7 homers to his first 90 batters of the year. Next pitch fouled away. From April the 12th to the 30th, he gave up a homer every 13 at-bats. And then from the beginning of May until the middle of July, he gave up only 2 home runs total to 188 batters. He's given up 2 today. Next pitch, broken back, humpback liner out toward the shortstop, and Dian Frias will haul it in, and Mendez is put away. Tristan Gray to the plate, led off the second inning with a base hit, but never left first. Swings and fouls the

first pitch off the catcher, Cooper Engel. Home plate umpire, Joe McCarthy, makes sure that Cooper's okay, and then walks out to the mound to bring a new baseball to Trenton Denholm. And he's walking far more slowly than he needs to, even on a hot day like today. He just wants to make sure that Cooper has all the time he needs to collect himself.

0: Spots now 0-1, the count to Tristan Gray. 176 batting average in just brief time here at the AAA level. He spent most of the year up with the Minnesota Twins. Pitch outside evens the count at 1-1. Next pitch, swing and a miss. 63 games for the Twins to start the year. He hit .232. Four homers, 29 runs batted in. Option to St. Paul on July the 20th. First year in the organization after playing last year with the White Sox. Next pitch fouled away. He was a Charlotte to begin the season a year ago, then got to the major leagues. Outrighted off the 40-man in July, and then Tampa Bay acquired him, spent the rest of the season with the Rays. 30 games, a .231 average. Next pitch, hit to left center field, hit pretty well. That ball is going to get down off the base of the wall. Up with it quickly, Rosario fires in, but it's a double for Gray. Ben Ross fly to right field back in the second inning. Three runs, four hits for St. Paul. No runs, three hits for the Columbus Clippers. Sunday wrap-up of this series. Denholm peeks to second base. Now turns and fires. And the next pitch is a line drive towards second. Caught by Hanau. Throw to the shortstop. Safe is the call. Diane Frias got his foot down on the bag just behind Tristan Gray. Here's Cody Morissette, struck out looking back in the second. Morissette, lefty batter. St. Paul does not have a switch hitter on their roster. They're pretty balanced, left and right. Five left-handed batters, eight right-handed batters. Check of the runner, now the pitch. And it's lifted to left field, pretty deep. Heading back on it, Valera still goes back. Now onto the warning track, he's there to make the catch. And the side is retired. No runs, a hit, a man left, and a 3-0 lead for St. Paul as we go to the fifth inning.
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0: George Valera to lead things off, made the catch to end the fourth inning, comes up in the fifth, and he will face a new pitcher. Garrett Acton on major league rehab.

will take over on the mound. Talking about this split lefties-righties for the St. Paul batters, in terms of their pitchers, Aaron Rosick, who started this game, is their only lefty starter, lonely lefty reliever. So it'll be right-handers for the rest of the day, and that's a benefit to the Columbus Clippers, who are so heavily left-handed in their batting order. Here's the kick, the pitch, and the first pitch is a ground ball right side of the infield. Two hops to Morissette, throws to first, one down. Here's the nine hitter and shortstop, Diane Frias. Switch hitter batting from the left side now. The pitch, fastball inside at 93 miles per hour. Your Pepsi pitch speed of the game. Track the speed of every pitch on the Pepsi radar gun at Huntington Park. We'll be back home on Tuesday against the Toledo Mud Hens. And later on in the week, we'll have a AAA member night. Present your valid AAA member card for ticket and souvenir discounts and free inflatable games for the kids on July the 30th. Next pitch, a called strike. Next offering to Frias. That one's called a ball. A challenge by Noah Cardenas. And he's wrong. That's it for St. Paul today. They're out of challenges. Next pitch, fastball. That's downstairs. 3-1 count to the Clippers shortstop, Frias. Seeing limited time this year, 64 games. But he does lead the team with 15 steals, tied with Khalil Watson. 3-1 pitch fouled back to the screen. Set by Acton. Now the pitch and a swing and a miss. Got him with a high hard stuff. 95 mile per hour fastball elevated. Frias couldn't get to it and he's down on strikes. Two down, back to the top of the order. Cooper Engle one for two with a double. First pitch to the left-handed batter is off the outside corner for ball one. Cooper batting 304. 13 homers, 15 doubles, a triple, and 45 batted in. Next pitch, swung on, and it's a high fly ball deep to left field. Mendez back, he's out of room. Bye-bye! Into the Clippers bullpen for a solo home run. Columbus on the board. Engle with his 14th home run of the year. That ties Cody Huff for the team lead. Two for three so far for Engle today, and he is the catcher. Talked about this earlier. His OPS as the catcher is over twice as high. Not 100 points higher, not 300 points higher. It's 700 points higher than as the DH or left fielder. Three to one, St. Paul. Here is Angel Henao. He'll bat from the left side and take a strike. Next pitch, and Al swings and fouls it away.

0: So, over the course of a game, broadcasters keep score to make sure that they are abreast of everything. Something got past me. Here's the 1-2 to Hanau, and he swings and fouls it away. Angel reached back in the third inning on what is in my scorebook an infield single, because it was an infield single. But they have Hanau as 0-for-2, and they've called that a fielder's choice. Here's the pitch, and it's fouled back to the screen. Now, again, that was the play where Ben Ross came in from third base, fielded the baseball, knew he couldn't get the out at first, and so retreated to second to try and tag Cooper Engel, who eluded the tag. I don't see within the rules how that can be a fielder's choice. He was not going to get Hanau. So he didn't really even make a choice. He did the only thing that he could do and didn't get an out. Well, we've had some scoring decisions this week that wrap your brain up in knots. Next pitch to Angel is outside, 2-2. The pitch. And it's called a third strike on the inside corner. Fastball at 95 miles per hour. That'll do it for the Clippers. They get a run on a Cooper Engel solo homer, and that will be that. 3-1 as we are halfway home from CHS Field. St. Paul coming up leading into the bottom of the fifth.
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0: Out of 5 on a hot, steamy day in St. Paul, Minnesota. St. Paul coming up, leading by a 3-1 score. Matt Wallner, a 2-run homer in the first inning, and Wallner with a solo shot in the third. Cooper Engel, solo blast in the first. Noah Cardenas, the catcher, takes strike one. Trenton Denholm, 2 mistake pitches. And that's been the difference. Outside of that, no runs, 2 hits. Next offering is downstairs. Next pitch. High pop up, third base side. It's curving. It is foul into the seats. 1-2. Major League Scores brought to you by Huntington. Let's get more from money. 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Clippers have had some trouble scoring runs at times this week. Well, the Cleveland Guardians were blanked again by the Tampa Bay Rays. 1-0. Parker Messick was outstanding.

0: allowed one run in 7 1/3 innings and suffers the loss. Cleveland managed just one hit. Stephen Kwan had a base hit, and that was all for the Guards today. The pitch. It's downstairs, 3-2. Braves up 2-1 at the Orioles. Bottom of the ninth inning at Camden Yards. Also bottom nine in Miami. Boy, the Marlins are in free fall. They're down 5-3. Down to their final two outs against the Padres. Mason Miller on the mound. That's not the guy you want to be facing in that situation. Next offering is a foul tip into the catcher's mitt for strike three. Gardenas down on strikes, back to the top of the order for Walker Jenkins. Nationals leading 10-5 at home against the Arizona Diamondbacks, top of the ninth inning. Bottom eight at Detroit, Kansas City, 5-4 leaders, trying to take a series from the Tigers and cool off the hottest team in Major League Baseball since June started. Boy, the Tigers were just miserable in May. Here's a ground ball softly hit towards second. Backhand grab from Hanau, the throw to first is in time. Two down. The Tigers may well have lost their ability to get a playoff spot in May, but they're trying to make it interesting here, and they have maybe the toughest decision of any team as we approach the trade deadline. Do you trade Tarik Skubal and try and get a haul of prospects for the immediate and near future? Here's the pitch. Swing and a miss. Or do you keep Skubal, thinking that the American League is so weak this year that you can get into the playoffs, and with Skubal and the rest of that rotation, which has been pretty good, you've got an opportunity to make some noise in the playoffs. You know, a lot of teams are in that in-between area, but only one team has the two-time reigning Cy Young Award winner, Tarik Skubal. Right now, the Tigers trailing, and every loss that they suffer changes the calculus, I'm sure, for that front office. Mets at home leading the Dodgers 8-3, top of the eighth inning, proving that anything can happen in baseball. Next pitch hit to right field, over toward the gap. Watson is there. He'll make the catch for out number three. Fifth inning comes to a close. It's a clean 1-2-3 inning brought to you by Moomoo Express Car Wash, and we go to the sixth. Clippers down 3-1.
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0: Sha-la-la-la-la-la-la. 3-1, Clippers trailing the St. Paul Saints as they come up in the top of the sixth inning. Khalil Watson had a double back in the first inning. Reached on a fielder's choice in the third. 251 average in a Clippers uniform this year, a dozen homers. Garrett Acton back out on the mound for a second inning of work. Next pitch is high.

Acton gave up a home run to Cooper Engel in the fifth inning. Next pitch, well up and away. Acton is the only remaining major league rehabber for the St. Paul Saints on the pitching staff. They've had as many as four on the roster so far in this series. Marco Raya, Cole Sands, both activated today by the Minnesota Twins. Connor Prelip as well. Three balls, no strikes to Watson. And the pitch. Swing and a foul ball back. Yeah, the green light 3-0. Had a fastball at 94 to his liking, just couldn't square it up. Nobody throwing right now for the Clippers in the bullpen. The Saints' pen is quiet as well. Yesterday was a bullpen day for St. Paul, and they just rolled guys out there to throw two or three innings for the most part. Julian Merriweather came in and only threw one inning of relief, but they just kept the Clippers off balance throughout the course of the day. Here's ball four, and for the first time, the Clippers have the leadoff man aboard. That'll bring up Ralphie Velasquez. First pitch, a swing and a foul ball. Next offering, Velasquez fouls it away. Ralphie 0 for 2 so far today. 0 for 19 on the series. It's been a tough go for Velasquez this week. Young player, still trying to kind of find his way at the AAA level. Boy, you see the way he hits the ball when he makes contact, the exit velocity. And it gives you a lot to dream on for Velasquez, and particularly for the Cleveland Guardians, who, and Velasquez plays first base and left field. The Guardians have been looking for power in the outfield. They've been looking for a consistent thumper at first base for a long, long time. There goes Watson. Here comes the pitch. High and away. Throw down to second. Not in time. Khalil with his 16th steal now leads the Clippers all by himself. I've got to say, even with Watson successfully stealing that base, I am really impressed by the throwing of Noah Cardenas this week. Velasquez looks at a 1-2 fastball up out of the zone, 2-2. Clippers is a team now 118 steals on the year. Velasquez takes high, 3-2. When the first 50, 60 games of the year, the Clippers were on pace for a franchise record. A couple of years ago, they stole an even 200 bags. That is the current high water mark in a season for the Columbus Clippers. They've fallen off that pace. Here's the offering, and a swing and a miss. San Velasquez down on strikes. Juan Brito, with a man in scoring position, stands in. Juan will bat from the left side. He's got 9 home runs on the year, 4 right-handed, 5 left-handed. But each of the last 5 have come from the left side. He can tie it with one swing of the bat. He had a 3-run homer here on Tuesday. Here he swings and grounds it on the first base side. Scooped up by Sabato. He'll take it to the bag himself for out number 2. And that'll leave it up to Cody Huff. Huff is 0 for 2 today, but he is 6 for 13 on the series with 2 homers and 5 runs batted in. There is right-handed activity now in the bullpen for St. Paul. 3-1, Saints lead.

0: That is John Klein down to the bullpen. Finish up the Major League scores here. Reds and Cardinals two apiece in St. Louis. Bottom of the eighth inning. Top eight in Chicago. The White Sox 9-3 leaders against the Houston Astros. I don't know if the White Sox are going away. You know, for a long time when they had that surge in late April and May, folks thought, okay, well, it's a good start to the White Sox, but they can't keep it going. They have so far. 54-49, trying for their 55th win against the Astros. Brewers at home, beating up on the Rockies 10-2 in the seventh inning. Huff takes a 1-0 pitch, high and tight. Two balls, no strikes. Rangers at home leading the Mariners 3-1. Angels up 1-0 at the Giants. And the parent club of these St. Paul Saints, the Minnesota Twins, leading 8-6 at home in the seventh inning against the Athletics. Huff swings at a 2-0 fastball. Got around early, fouled on the third base side, 2-1. That's a pitch he'd probably like to have back. Middle. With Cleveland's loss today, they are now two games behind the White Sox. If Chicago holds on, they'll have a 2.5 game lead heading into tomorrow. The pitch up and in again. Huff had to bend away from that one, 3-1. Well, the command for Acton, nowhere near as good in this sixth inning. Velocity's still good. 94-95 with the fastball. Minnesota 52-54 coming into play today. 3.5 out of first in the Central. The Tigers 5 games back. The Kansas City Royals 11.5. They lead the Tigers right now in Detroit. Here's the set now. The pitch, and that ball is crushed but foul. Huff got just out in front. That'll fill the count. 3-2, two down, runner at third. Clippers trailing 3-1. Tampa Bay Rays, who just took the series from the Cleveland Guardians, lead the American League East by 2.5 games over the Yankees. Here's the pitch, and it's in there for a called third strike. Huff took the slider on the inside edge, couldn't pull the trigger on it, and the Clippers go quietly. A leadoff walk comes to nothing. We go to the bottom of the sixth, still 3-1 St. Paul.
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0: Bottom six. Matt Walter coming up for the third time today. See how Trenton Denholm approaches this one. Walter hit a two-run homer on a changeup back in the first inning, then hit a solo homer on a curveball in the

third. Waldner now 19 home runs on the season. The pitch swings and fouls it away. That a fastball. Waldner 19 homers. Now leads the team. Aaron Sabato has 18. Kyler Fedko not in the lineup today. He's got 17. Kalen Culpepper 14. Gabby Gonzalez has 11. And you got two guys on the cusp of double digits. Noah Cardenas, Ben Ross, they both got 9. Next pitch hit hard, but to the first baseman. Ralphie Velasquez bobbles it, but picks it up and calmly tosses to the covering Denholm. And Waldner retired for the first time today. Aaron Sabato 0 for 2. He has fly to right field. He's popped to the third baseman. The kick, the pitch, swing and a foul tip into the catcher's mitt. Nothing in one. Denholm at 70 pitches here in the bottom of the sixth inning. He's been very, very efficient. Just 3 strikeouts, 4 hits. He's hit 1, no walks. The wind, the pitch, breaking ball, almost got it to back up over the inside corner. Not quite, 1-1. You see those home run totals, you see the team number, and then you look at the batting order and you think, man, everybody in this batting order, up and down, can put it over the wall. So for a pitcher and a catcher, here's a hard shot to right field, a base hit. And the pitching coaches for the team as well, strategizing how to approach each one of these hitters. You really have to dig into the scouting reports and get second, third level deep to try and figure out, okay, how do I get these guys out? What is the mistake that I cannot make? Most of the day, Denholm's done a good job of it, but Waldner beat him twice. 3-1, St. Paul on top. A man on, a man out. Here's the kick, the pitch, and it is just downstairs to Hendry Mendez. Mendez is 0 for 2, a strikeout and a lineout. Next pitch, hard ground ball through the right side. That's a single. Sabato stops at second base. St. Paul has had at least one hit in every inning but the fifth, but until right now, they've never had more than one hit in an inning. Culpepper hit by a pitch in the first. Waldner followed with the homer. Tristan Gray had a single in the second inning. In the third inning, Waldner had his solo shot. Tristan Gray doubled in the fourth. So until this sixth inning, Waldner and Gray had all 4 of the hits. Now it's Sabato and Mendez, back-to-back one-out singles. Time is called as the catcher, Cooper Engel, heads out to the mound to talk things over. Juan Brito joins the conversation as well. There is nobody throwing for the Clippers right now in the bullpen, but a couple of guys up and moving around. On a day like today, upper 90s with very high humidity, it should not take too long for a relief pitcher to get ready. Here is Gray, 2 for 2 against Denholm. The kick, the pitch, a ground ball to first base, kicks foul. Just before the bag, nothing in one. Now again, this is where the Clippers could use a double play ball, but Denholm does not induce a lot of ground ball contact. Just shy of 90 innings pitched this year, Denholm has induced only 3 double plays. He's ready, here's the pitch. And it's a looping pop-up, shallow left field, headed toward no man's land. Sliding catch made by... Well, yes, it is a catch made. They say that it was on the transfer that George Valera dropped the ball. Valera went sliding feet first and hauled it in. And then as he came up to throw to second base,
try and double.

0: Pull up the base runner. Ball came out of his glove. That's a good call by the umpire. We just got a good look at the replay. Valera made a backhand catch and was coming up to his knee to try and make the throw. Reached into the glove and it squirted out. So, two down for Ben Ross with two men aboard. Denholm spins and looks to second base, but Sabato only a couple steps off the bag, no throw. The pitch. That's outside. Check of the runner, now the pitch. Line shot, left field, that's a base hit. Valera gets to it, and the runner goes through the stop sign. Here's the throw, and it hits the runner in the heel. And now the trail runner. Henry Mendez goes from second to third as Valera's throw hit the runner, and it's 4-1. I didn't see a stop sign, really, or a wave from Brian Dinkelman, the manager and third base coach. He must have just been visually or audibly telling Aaron Sabato to go. Sabato went trucking around third base, never hesitated. And Valera's throw hit him on the back of the leg. So an RBI single for Ross and a 4-1 St. Paul advantage. The pitch. That's a strike. They have charged an error by two Valera on that play. And I think that's, I mean, it's tough for George making a throw at the plate, hit the runner, but that's the proper scoring decision. On the corners, there goes the runner from first. The next ball is hit on the line to the second baseman, Angel Henao. He'll catch it for out number three, but a big run for St. Paul. They lead 4-1 as we go to the seventh.
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0: Well, the Clippers hill gets taller now. St. Paul scraped a run across in the bottom of the sixth inning. 4-1 ball game. Bottom third of the order for the Columbus Clippers here in the top of the seventh. Alfonso Rosario, George Valera, and Dion Frias to bat. Rosario 0-for-2 is lined to the shortstop. He's flied to left field, and John Klein comes on to face him. Two innings of relief for Garrett Atkin. Atkin gave up one hit. It happened to be a solo homer. Walked a man, struck out four. And even though he has allowed the only Clippers run, he would be in line for the win because the starter, Aaron Rosick, went only four innings today. Alfonso Rosario.

digs into the right-handed batter's box. First pitch, fastball, that's a little bit outside for ball one. Rosario hit 270 with power at the AA level. 66 games for the Akron Rubber Ducks, 16 homers, and 52 batted in. The pitch. Swing and a miss. Chased a sweeper outside. A good chunk of that power for Rosario came recently in his last 36 games for Akron. He had 10 homers, drove in 35. He was absolutely on a heater. Here he swings and lofts one towards center field, deep but playable. And Walker Jenkins makes the catch on the edge of the warning track. One down for George Valera. George just 1-for-11 this week. The Clippers has been pretty feast or famine. Swings and fouls this pitch away. Cooper Engel has 10 hits this week. Cody Huff has 6, including 2 homers and 5 runs batted in. Angel Henao's had a good week. Juan Brito's batting average is pretty good. He's got a homer and 3 runs batted in. But outside of that, not much success for the Clippers offensively here at CHS Field. Nothing and 2 against Valera. Klein gets his sign, goes to work, and misses outside. Now the head-to-head numbers, St. Paul has not hit quite as well this week against the Clippers as they did in May, but they're out hitting Columbus coming into play today. Batting average 294 to Columbus's 232. Next pitch, that's high. The Clippers have had better results with runners in scoring position, but they just haven't had many runners in scoring position. Here's the pitch. And that's high to Valera, 3-2. Coming into this game, there have been 10 head-to-head matchups, and the series runs total. The Clippers actually lead 58-57. So it's neck and neck there. The Clippers on the good side of it. There's ball 4 to Valera. And yet the Clippers are in danger of losing 4 out of 6 this week. Both teams with 17 home runs head-to-head against one another. So it's one of those things that on paper, you see this St. Paul team, you think, boy, they just have a lot more home run power top to bottom, and that's true. There's a pitch swung on and bashed to center field by Frias, but again, it's just to the edge of the warning track, and the catch is made by Jenkins. And so in the game of baseball, time and time and time again, timing is everything. When do you get your hits? Do they come with runners on base? When do you hit it over the wall? Solo shots or multi-run homers? Right now, the Clippers need base runners, then they got to find a way to bring them in. Down 4-1, getting into the late innings here. Back to the top of the order for Cooper Engel. 2-for-3 so far, double and a homer. The pitch from Klein is high and away. Engel had a 4-hit game earlier in this series. Here's the pitch, and he takes it downstairs. The home run Engel hit in the 5th was his first since July the 10th against the Lehigh Valley Iron Pigs. When Engel homers, the Clippers win. They're 9-1 in games where he hits a home run, but right now they're trailing. Valera leads from first, not much of a stolen base threat. The pitch to Engel is inside.

Three balls, no strikes. Angel Henao in the on-deck circle has hit well for the Clippers this year. But if Cooper Engel's locked in, you're going to pitch him careful. Ingles taking, and it's called ball four. Cardenas did not care for that, but the Saints are out of challenges. So back to the drawing board for John Klein as he's walked two in this inning. Time called. We'll get a visit from the pitching coach here. Looking out to the Clippers bullpen, nobody throwing right now, but Tanner Burns is down there standing on a mound. Saints have some action starting. Eric Orsi has one of those weighted balls starting to loosen up his right arm. Angel Henao will bat from the left side. He's got 8 home runs for the Clippers this year. 16 doubles, 35 runs batted in, and right now he's got an opportunity with one swing of the bat to tie the ball game. 4-1, St. Paul on top. Klein goes to work, and the pitch is lifted down the left field line. It's a foul ball. Nothing and one the count. And now, 22 years of age, out of the Dominican Republic, Cleveland signed it back in 2021, and it's been a steady rise through the minor leagues. He's the number two ranked prospect in the Cleveland organization. A lot to like about this young man. Defensively, he's shown to be a very good shortstop. Most of this series playing third and second base, the pitch. Looping pop-up, shallow left field. That's going to find pay dirt. Valero racing around third. He will score. RBI single for Henao. Engel stops at second base. That'll bring up Khalil Watson. Four to two ball game, and now if Watson can get into one, and he's done that 12 times in a Clippers uniform so far this year, Columbus could take the lead. You dream on homers, but really the job right now, keep the line moving. Two on, two out. Klein checks Engel at second base. Now the pitch, swing and a miss. Sharp breaking ball down toward the ankles of Watson. Khalil doubled back in the first inning and hit into a fielder's choice and walked in the sixth. Line ready. He deals. And it's hit hard. And through the right side of the infield, a base knock. Engel will be waved around. He will score. The throw comes into second base. And the Clippers are within a run. 4-3 ball game here in St. Paul. All this action coming with two outs. And now Ralphie Velasquez, who has had a bad week, 0-20. He has a chance to erase a lot of those bad memories. Oh for 3 today with a ground out to first and a couple of strikeouts. Klein deals. Breaking ball ripped but foul on the first base side. He got a curve on the inside corner and Ralphie just couldn't quite hold himself back long enough. Strike one. Four homers, 18 batted in. Klein comes to the plate and spiked one, a check swing, but no swing is the ruling on appeal, 1-1. Khalil Watson has one stolen base today. He's got excellent speed. And Angel Henao, a good base runner at third as well. Wonder if the Clippers might try and get something going here on the bases to tie this game. There goes Watson. Here comes the pitch. And it's nubbed out in front of the

0: plate. It'll be picked up by Klein. He'll throw to first base in time for the out. The Clippers, though, score twice, and they are within a run. We head to the seventh inning stretch. 4-3, St. Paul on top.
1: Two guys drove to work. 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One guy wore a seatbelt. One guy didn't. One guy made it home. The guy not wearing his seatbelt didn't. Don't risk it. Click it or ticket. 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
0: One-run ball game now. Tanner Burns comes on to pitch for the Clippers. Trent Denholm goes 6. 4 runs earned, 7 hits, no walks, hit a man, struck out 3, and Clippers have it to within a run, but he is on the hook. Yet the Clippers do not rally in this ball game. Tanner Burns, the right-hander from Decatur, Alabama. Noah Cardenas to start things off, 9-1-2 for St. Paul. Burns 3-3 for the Clippers, 7-13 earned run average in 22 games. 24 innings, 25 strikeouts, the league batting 234 against him. Lines and fires, and a breaking ball misses inside. Burns spent a significant amount of time on the injured list. Activated not long ago. Next offering is grounded right back to him. One hop, he gloves, underhand toss to Ralphie Velasquez at first base for the out. Two runs on two hits for the Clippers in the seventh inning. They cashed in both walks issued by John Klein. Makes it a 4-3 St. Paul advantage. Back to the top of the order, Walker Jenkins. Pitch is downstairs for ball one. 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Next pitch low. Memphis all over the Durham Bulls today at AutoZone Park in Memphis, Tennessee, 12-4. Redbirds leading the Bulls. The pitch. Fastball down. Louisville at Toledo. The bats lead 2-1, top of the fourth inning. Nashville at Sugar Land. That's a 7:35 first pitch. 8:05 at Salt Lake. Omaha taking on the Bees, and all the other games around the IL have gone final. Iowa 7-3 winners at Gwinnett. Rochester gets a road win at Buffalo 5-4. Burns misses inside with a 3-0 to Jenkins. That's a one-out base runner. Worcester 4-3 winners at home against Jacksonville. Charlotte beat Norfolk. In uptown Charlotte, North Carolina, 7-4 the final. Scranton Wilkes-Barre 3-2 winners at home against Syracuse. And Lehigh Valley held on by the skin of their teeth. They led going

into the ninth inning, 9-1. Indianapolis scored 7 runs in the ninth, but came up just shy. Lehigh Valley wins it 9-8. First pitch swinging. Culpepper fouls it on the third base side. That'll reach the seats 2 rows behind the Clippers dugout. Strike one. You're listening to Clippers Baseball this afternoon. Driving around in your automobile, the Ohio Department of Public Safety would like to remind you to please buckle your safety belt. If you're not buckled up, what's holding you back? Burns ready, he deals. Fastball high, back pick at first. And not quite in time. Boy, Jenkins almost came off the bag with that slide. Take a look at the replay. Tag was a little bit late. Velasquez kept it on him, but apparently Jenkins was able to keep a finger on the bag. Next pitch, ripped to left field, down for a base hit, and it's going to go all the way to the wall. Valera picks it up on a hop. Jenkins to third. That's a double. Two in scoring position now for Matt Walden. 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Infield in. That cannot be all that comfortable against a guy like Wallner who has 2 home runs today. He hits it hard. Burns goes to work and he hits it hard to right field and it's down for a hit. One run is in. They're going to wave around Culpepper as the hesitation from right field will cost the Clippers. Culpepper comes around. He will score. Watson. Boy, Khalil Watson can really throw. And I'm not entirely sure what happened there that kept him from getting rid of the ball right away. Get a look at the replay here and see if we can tell what happened out in right field. Watson got to it. Guess we'll just call that hustle on the part of the St. Paul Saints. They answer the 2 runs the Clippers scored in the top of this inning with 2 of their own. 5 RBIs for Matt Walner today. And the pitch is a strike but goes to the backstop. A splitter hit the bottom of the zone, but it got beyond Cooper Engle. And now Walner takes second base. Pass ball. Aaron Sabato singled in the 6th inning, 1-for-3. There goes Walner for third. Here's the pitch. It's a strike and no throw from Engle. That was stolen on the pitcher. Well, this inning has turned a little bit ugly. Started with a chopper right back to the mound, then a 4-pitch walk, then a double. A 2-run single, a pass ball, and an uncontested steal of third. Infield in again. Sabato takes outside. 1-2 the count. Burns peers in over the glove. Now the kick, now the pitch. Check swing at a fastball. It's outside. Well, the reports from Cleveland on Sean Armstrong is a severe left calf strain. They said that the reports from the doctor said the Achilles looks okay. Next pitch is downstairs off speed. And it's a full count to Sabato. So a severe calf strain obviously is nothing to feel good about, but it's better than if the Achilles tendon had been ruptured, certainly. So Armstrong hopeful to be back before the end of the year. Second trip for him to the injured list this season. Payoff pitch, swing and a miss, strike 3. 2 down now for Henry Mendez.

0: 1-1 count. The Clippers can ill afford to give up any more runs. They're down 6-3 in the bottom of the seventh inning. Mendez, left-handed batter, pretty upright stance. Here comes the pitch, and it's there for a called strike. Burns has historically been a guy that can give you multiple innings. We'll see what the Clippers ask of him today. It's already been a stressful inning here in the seventh. Misses outside, 2-2. Here's the pitch, and it's in the dirt again, smothered by Cooper Engle, but the count is full. Mendez a single in the sixth inning. He's 1-for-3. The pitch. Foul ball. We'll do it again. Hall of Fame weekend again. Andrew Jones, Carlos Beltran, Jeff Kent being enshrined today. Yesterday, a guy that has a really good chance at being in the Hall of Fame, Sal Perez. Salvador Perez became the all-time home run king in the history of the Kansas City Royals organization. Mendez takes ball four. Now there are runners on the corners for Tristan Gray. Perez yesterday hit his 318th home run in a Kansas City Royals uniform, breaking a tie with Hall of Famer George Brett. Brett, Kansas City Royals, began their franchise in 1969, and George Brett, midway through his Hall of Fame career, became the all-time organizational home run king. I believe it was 174 home runs, somewhere in that neighborhood. Wound up with 317. And when Brett grabbed the record, he held it for 40 years. 40 years, 3 months, and 12 days to be precise. He was the Kansas City Royals home run king. Well, now that crown belongs to Sal Perez. Set by Burns, and now the pitch to Gray. Swung on and fouled away. And you have to imagine that Salvador Perez is going to hold that record for a long, long time. They've got a guy by the name of Bobby Witt Jr., who is one of the best baseball players on the planet. Witt right now is on the injured list, but he's got a chance, just based upon what he's already done early in his career, and being young and having that skill set. Next pitch is outside, to put together a tremendous career. And if you can do it for long enough, maybe a Hall of Fame career. But I don't know that Bobby Witt Jr. has necessarily the home run prowess. Quick throw to first, the runner's back. You have to be a power hitter, and you have to be a power hitter for a long, long time. Here's the pitch, and it's hit on the ground to first base. Velasquez gloves it, steps on the bag, and that's out number 3, but a big inning for the St. Paul Saints. They answer the Clippers. Columbus scored 2 runs in the top of this inning to make it a 1-run ball game. St. Paul opened it right back up. It is 6-3 as we go to the eighth.
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0: On this episode of Science Stuff, we're examining the fastest things on the planet, like the cheetah. 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Well, probably having an off day happens to everybody, but here is the American race car. People love the thrill of the... Okay, next up is the Falcon. 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Ooh, great Caesar's ghost, what was that? Why, I think we've found the fastest. Let's watch in slow motion.
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4: Top of the eighth inning. Juan Breida to lead things off for the Clippers. 1-for-3. Cody Huff to follow. Then Alphonsen Rosario. Clippers will face a new hurler for the St. Paul Saints, Eduardo Salazar. Breida, switch hitter, will bat from the left side against Salazar. Right-hander for St. Paul is making his 13th appearance, 1-0, ERA of 2.00. Four runs, 13 hits in 18 innings, the league batting an even 200 against him. 13 strikeouts against 10 walks. His 1-0 pitch is lofted foul down the third baseline, out of play. It's a 1-1 count. Next pitch, Breida takes. It's a called strike at the bottom of the zone. 1-2 against the Clippers' third baseman. Brito's been at third base last couple of days, mostly at second base this year. The pitch popped high in the air to left center field, deep but playable for Jenkins. And he's there to make the catch for out number one. Here's Cody Huff, 0-for-3 so far today. Huff has been good for the Clippers this week. He's been good for the Clippers all year long. Having easily his best offensive season as a professional, Huff came up last year and maybe pushed a little bit too fast, but the Clippers needed to have somebody and they wanted to separate Huff and Engel because both, still young prospects on the come, needed a good amount of playing time. Huff last year for the Clippers played in 101 games, swings and misses at the 0-1 pitch. Fastball at 96 from Salazar. He hit .222 last year with an OPS of .631. Well, this year, Huff batting .276. He's got a top 10 OPS in the International League. Next pitch, tried to check his swing and did. It was a low offering on a slider. 1-2. .74 hits. That is six shy of a career high. The pitch. Outside. Already has career bests in triples, homers, walks. Runs batted in. The 2-2, swing and a miss. Salazar challenged him with a 96-mile-per-hour fastball. And Huff is out. That's your Pepsi pitch speed of the game. Track the speed of every pitch on the Pepsi radar gun at Huntington Park. Two down for Alphonsen Rosario. 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Next pitch to Rosario is outside. Go back to 2011. Justin Germano fired the first perfect game in franchise history and the fifth in the history of the International League.

0: set down all 27 Syracuse Chiefs he faced in a 3-0 win. Just 95 pitches for Germano. Made just one more start for the Clippers before signing with the Samsung Lions of the KBO and helped them win a KBO championship. They've been playing baseball in the International League since the 1800s. 5 perfect games. Unfortunately, it was a crowd in Syracuse of maybe about 300 people toward the end of the game. Here's the pitch to Rosario, and it's a swing and a miss. Counts 2-1. Salazar ready, fires, and inside, and it hit him. Rosario not happy, and that's not a guy that I would want unhappy with me. Alfonso Rosario looks like he's cut out of marble. Now he heads up the first base line to hit batsman. Looks like he got him on the right hand. He's kind of shaking out that right hand. Pulled the hand, it's a weird spot to get hit in the hand because he kind of was turned toward, as the pitch was bearing in on him, turned with his chest toward the pitcher's mound and brought the hands in low toward his belt buckle. He's at first base, and George Valera is at the plate, the pitch. Swung on and fouled down the left field line, out of play. The Clippers a few years later, would go back to Syracuse, and Adam Pletko would throw not a perfect game, but a no-hitter. He faced just one over the minimum. And that was a huge crowd. It was a scout night. They had the Boy Scout sleepover after the ball game. And the Syracuse fans, even though it was a visiting pitcher, they really appreciated the performance from Adam Pletko that day. Rosario leads from first. Step off by the pitcher, but no throw. And now Valera calls his timeout. Clippers looking for their Phoenix bats. Big hit of the game. They need one more base runner to bring the potential tying run up. The pitch that is in the dirt. Phoenix Bats is your hometown bat company and the official bat of the Columbus Clippers. Top 8, Clippers down 6-3, trying to avoid a third straight series loss. Dropped 4 out of 6 at Lehigh Valley, heading into the All-Star break. Swept at home in a 3-game set by the Indianapolis Indians. And now 3-2, they trail St. Paul on this Sunday. Valera takes high 2-2. Salazar bent to the waist, looks in for his sign, gets it, and throws it. And it's a cold third strike on the inside corner. Valera is out, the Clippers are out, we go to the bottom of the eighth. Still 6-3, St. Paul.
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0: Bottom eight, 6-3, Clippers trailing at CHS Field in St. Paul, Minnesota. 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Trevor Stephan is on to pitch for Columbus. Veteran right-hander. Sets at the belt and goes to work against Ben Ross. It's a strike on the outside corner, a slider. Ross, an RBI single back in the sixth inning. Stephan's next pitch is foul tipped into the catcher's mitt, a fastball at 92 miles per hour. Stephan, fastball, splitter, slider. He'll be 92, 93 with that fastball. Ahead in the count, 0-2, he kicks and fires, and that's in there for a called third strike. One down. This copyrighted broadcast is presented by the authority of the Columbus Clippers, may not be reproduced or retransmitted in any form. And the accounts and descriptions of this game may not be disseminated without the express written consent of the Columbus Clippers. Lefty batting, Cody Morissette takes a strike on the inside corner. Four pitches all in the zone so far from Trevor Stephan. Two years ago, went under the knife with Tommy John surgery and still trying to find that form that made him a very important part of the Cleveland Guardians bullpen for three seasons, acquired via the Rule 5 draft from the New York Yankees. Never did pitch for the Clippers prior to his rehab stint last year. He's ready. His 0-2 pitch. Swing and a miss. Strike three. Six pitches, two strikeouts. Gavin Williams the other day. It's Gavin's birthday today, coincidentally. But Gavin Williams in a start the other day had an immaculate inning. But in the midst of his outing against Tampa Bay, he didn't even realize he had thrown it. Stephan's got a chance for one here. First pitch, strike seven. See what Engel calls for. Stephan ready, here's the pitch, and it's a high pop-up foul, first base side, and into the seats. Eight pitches, eight strikes. That was the fastball, and it was 93.9 miles per hour. Struck out Ross on the splitter, struck out Morissette on the fastball. Stephan ready. He deals. And he drilled both the batter and the catcher. He hit Noah Cardenas with the pitch up and in. And it caromed off of Cardenas and then got a piece of Cooper Engel. Cardenas hit on the elbow where he had that protector, and then it hit Cooper Engel.

0: up near the left collarbone. Well, that is an inglorious end to an attempt at an immaculate inning. Through the splitter, and we just lost it right out of his hand. Next pitch, hit high in the air, down the left side, foul, and into the seats. Strike one to Walker Jenkins. 6-3, St. Paul Saints in front. They have led it from the word go. Matt Wallner had a two-run home run in the first inning. Tacked on a solo shot in the third. Clippers finally got on the board. Cooper Engle hit a solo home run in the fifth. St. Paul got a run in the sixth. Exchanged a two-spot with the Clippers in the seventh inning. And that's where we stand. Next pitch is inside. One-one count to Jenkins. Hitless today. Walked and scored in that seventh inning. Steffen peeks over his shoulder to first base. And now the pitch. Slow roller, first base side, foul. Looking ahead to the Clippers' ninth inning. Dian Frias scheduled to start things off, then Cooper Engle, then Angel Henao. Get some base runners and you get into the heart of the order. That's brought to you by Medical Mutual of Ohio, health plans with heart in the heart of it all. Runner goes, here's the pitch, it's high and away, no throw from Engle. Cardenas steals the bag and the count evens at 2-2. Steffen comes to the plate, gets a swing and a miss, good splitter. Strikes out three, hits a man. We go to the ninth. Last chance for the Clippers, down 6-3.
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0: Nine, one, and two due up for the Columbus Clippers, and Eric Orsi is on to try and slam the door. Orsi just optioned down from the major leagues. Dian Frias, the scheduled batter against him, switch hitter. A bat from the left side. The Columbus Clippers down 6-3. Six runs, nine hits, no errors for St. Paul. Three runs, seven hits, one error for the Clippers. Orsi gets his sign. Sets chest high, now comes to the plate. Swinging a foul ball. Nothing in one, the count.

0: Next pitch, breaking ball outside. Orsi from Elk Grove, Illinois. .6'2", 215-pounder, delivers, and Frias skies it to right center field. Walker Jenkins over. He'll make the catch. One away. We've seen Eric Orsi in the International League for Syracuse. He came up in the Mets system. Fifth round pick of the New York Mets in the 2020 draft. Made his Major League debut for the Mets in 2024, then traded to Tampa Bay. November 18th. .2024, and then 1 year later, November 18th, 2025, traded to Minnesota. Cooper Engle swings and fouls back the 1-0 offering. 1-1. Cooper's been on base three times today. He's scored two runs. Doubled in the third, homered in the fifth, walked and scored in the seventh inning. Orsi ready, delivers, and misses downstairs. Last year for Tampa Bay, 33 appearances out of the Rays bullpen, and had the most unhittable fastball, four-seam fastball, in the majors. Teams hit .094 against his four-seam fastball last year. Three balls, no strikes, the count to Engle. The pitch. Hard ground ball to the second baseman. Morissette played it off to the side, but was able to play it cleanly. And he will throw out Engle for out number two. That'll leave it up to Angel Hanel. Hanel, switch hitter, batting left. Two hits today. .306 average on the season. The pitch. Breaking ball. Missed the outside corner for ball one. Infield plays to the pole side. The outfield straight away against the young Clippers infielder. Playing second base today. Mostly a left side infielder. Primarily a shortstop. The pitch. Ground ball toward his counterpart. Gray throws to first, and that's the ball game. Clippers fall today by a final score of 6-3, and Columbus has now lost three series in a row. Trent Denholm's going to suffer the loss in this one. Acton will get the win, and Orsi the save. And well, today Matt Wallner was the star of the game for the St. Paul Saints. He drove in five of their six runs, including a two-run homer in the first inning, and a solo shot in the third. Clippers just didn't have enough offense today, or really this week, outside of Tuesday's 13-run performance. The Clippers' offense was not really on point. Final totals today for the Clippers: 3 runs, 7 hits, 1 error, 8 men left on base. St. Paul, 6 runs, 9 hits, no errors. They stranded 7 men today. Trent Denholm drops to 9-5 with the loss, and Acton moves his record to 3-0 with the victory. The save was the first for Orsi. Off day tomorrow for the Clippers, and then we're back home at Huntington Park beginning on Tuesday against the Toledo Mud Hens. Tansky Tuesday, Dime a Dog Night. Hope you'll be with us at the ballpark, and certainly if you can't be there, join us for the broadcast on radio and TV. That'll do it from St. Paul, Minnesota for this year. We'll play the Saints plenty more, but we'll play them 12 games at Huntington Park. For Tracy Watson back in the studio, this is Ryan Mitchell reminding you one final time in a game that took 2 hours and 26 minutes in front of 5,376 at CHS Field. The St. Paul Saints beat the Clippers by a final score of 6-3. Thanks for listening. Good night, everybody.
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1: And then Edgecombe, like you said, his first game came out 34 points, unafraid of the moment, unafraid of the spotlight. And it was a pass faking off Joel Embiid in that Boston series. But this is what the thing is. So that's going to be the fastball of the 76ers. The fast break, Maxi, Edgecombe, Brown. LeBron is going to be the curveball. He's going to come in and, like, in the postseason, when we what we have seen, to me at least, the last few really, truly dominant postseason teams, the last one being the New York Knicks, they were had a great regular season.
2: After December, I think you could say that.
1: Once they figured it out.
2: Because they had injuries, though. Yeah, you're right.
1: Did they win 60 games? No, but I think a 55, whatever, win team, that's really, really good.
2: Yeah.
1: They take the ball out of Brunson's hands in the playoffs a little bit. They modify the way that they play. All of a sudden, they go from this, you know, really, really good team to, oh, this team is a whole new level. This dynamic is insane because Karl-Anthony Towns is a pass, like, this guy went from 5 assists a game to 10 assists a game. But how do we calculate for that? That's the LeBron rule. It's like when we need a secondary look in the half court, we're going to throw the ball to LeBron and make it work.
2: So you think LeBron is going to play less minutes during the regular season? And is he not going to be a starter?
1: No, he's going to be a starter.
2: So he'll be a starter. But you think he's going to take, he's going to play a lot less minutes because he can. Because he can.
1: I think he's
2: going to
1: play less minutes, less games. We are now in the, clearly it's year 24 going into, but in the twilight of I thought LeBron James was going to be 27-7-7. For the entirety of my life, not just his, right? And we've seen, I'd say, over the last year and a half specifically, that's not necessarily the given that it once used to be when tasked with doing so much other stuff. With these guys, he's not going to have to do a lot of dirty work. There's a lot of guys in that Philly rotation that can are play.
2: Yeah. I agree with you. I still think this is all ring chasing. And it's, you're right, though. It's more of how can I get to the postseason where I'm not drained because I am 40 years old? And Cleveland had an opportunity. Like, there was a chance to win with Cleveland. But the easier path seems to be with Philadelphia. So I do think there is a bit of ring chasing. But I do agree with you that it's probably more about the regular season and how he can get through it a little bit easier than he did with the Lakers this past season because of all the injuries that went down. So I don't disagree with that. Let's head over to the news desk. He'll be there shortly, but over to Chris Perfett. Chris, what is going on? Give us the lowdown.
3: I'm in the liminal space between studios. I'm in the liminal space between
2: there you are.
3: Everything. Hi. Yes, we do have some new news out of the NFL. Arizona Cardinals quarterback Jacoby Brissett has a new deal for more money. The two sides agreed on Sunday to a new one-year deal worth $15.5 million with bonuses that could reach up to $21 million, this coming from Ian Rapoport. Brissett is already at camp. He didn't really hold out. He was kind of doing the whole holding in thing. So Cardinals have their quarterback at camp, lock in the starter and bridge quarterback. Meanwhile, Brewers pitcher Jacob Mizorowski set a franchise record as he struck out the first 7 batters he met on Sunday against the Colorado Rockies. He struck out 12 of the first 13 Colorado batters. He finished with those 12 strikeouts in 5 innings before leaving Milwaukee leading 4-1. Meanwhile, a couple injuries around MLB. Athletics Shea Langeliers has a torn meniscus that could take him out for the remainder of the season. A pretty big blow to the Athletics, already dealing with injuries. So too are the Yankees. Cody Bellinger, their all-star outfielder, is headed to the 10-day injured list with a left hamstring strain. Some scoreboard around baseball. Royals outlasted the Tigers 5-4. Mariners and Rangers are in the bottom of the 9th. Rangers come to their last out coming up. Mariners leading 6-4. Bottom of the 6th, Angels over the Giants 4-1. And the Dodgers fell to the Mets 8-3. Meanwhile, in the National Basketball Association, Mario Hezonja is coming back. He's agreed to a one-year

0: a $2.8 million deal with the Cleveland Cavaliers as they land their man after Cleveland misses out on LeBron James. And finally, Michigan Athletic Director Ward Manuel is set to resign at the end of this year, but a new report out from the Detroit News says he will be also receiving a $7.1 million buyout as part of a settlement with the university. Back to you guys.
1: All right. Thank you, Chris Perfett. 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On the other side, we have Rob G here on the weekend, Sunday fun day. But what is grinding his gears? We're going to find out. 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
2: Having to work.
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1: 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I am Monty Bolaños. Don't go anywhere. 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
12: Hey, I wanted to get a chance to comment on Sims' all-time top 10 quarterbacks list. No disrespect, they're all fantastic, of course. But I don't know how you create an all-time top 10 list and leave Joe Montana off that thing.
11: I thought he was. I thought he was, Terry. Because I was going to bring it up that he did win 4 Super Bowls, didn't lose. He didn't get to other Super Bowls. Yes, Paul.
13: Joe Montana was not on Chris Sims' list.
11: Oh, well, yeah, you got a point there, Terry. Sims texted me last night, and he said, hey, you found some loopholes in my list. I think I surprised him with my passion for roughing him up. I thought Joe Montana was on there. I know Elway was on there. You know I hate lists, but this was one of those where, yes, Peyton was great. Peyton changed the position. He did. Dan Marino changed the position. Joe Montana was 4-0. Like, if we're going to give Jordan credit for 6-0, I got to give Montana credit for 4-0. But, yeah, you get these lists, and you're like, oh, okay, let's argue. And as he said, look, it's the time of the year where you're trying to come up with something. Your bosses at NBC say, hey, can you come up with a list, Chris? And then he did. Quarterbacks in their prime. If you didn't win Super Bowls in your prime, I can't acknowledge how great you were in your prime. Lamar Jackson has been unbelievable in his prime. Josh Allen in his prime. You haven't won anything. I got to give you a little extra credit if you win something in your prime.
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17: Really, the W wants to be more about the sport, and I get that. Caitlin Clark is still the biggest star in the league, and I realize that for on the floor about this, what I'm going to say is really unfair. Caitlin Clark's got to be spectacular for this to continue. If she comes into the league and is just one of the top players, okay, how long is that going to last until, okay, Caitlin Clark's been great, but now we're kind of into somebody else, right? They want Caitlin Clark to come, be spectacular, you discover

0: rest of the players that you start watching, whether it's Paige Bueckers or Asia Wilson, who's been the best player in the WNBA, you know, for the past decade. This is how the sport continues to rise. And again, I say it again, it's unfair to ask her to be spectacular, but she sort of has to be.
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0: Sports Radio on this Sunday fun day, not Monday fun day, that apparently I invented with my girlfriends, according to Martin Weiss. That is my co-host. I am Monty Bolaños. I'm not going to watch The Odyssey. I don't know what to tell you, Martin.
1: You should watch The Odyssey.
0: I'm not going to. I'm not going to tell you. I'm not going to watch it.
2: You're grown.
0: Just tell me what happens, okay? Give me the 30-second elevator pitch when we get off air. I don't care.
2: Well, the book is 1,500 pages.
0: Oh, let me tell you what I'm not reading.
2: 30 seconds is not happening.
0: Let me tell you what I'm not doing.
1: The book, the entire thing is like 4,000 years old.
0: Well, that grinds Martin's gears, and I'm not watching The Odyssey. What is grinding Rob G's gears? Let's find out.
3: You know what really grinds my gears?
4: Just knock it off.
5: Okay.
4: You don't know what you're talking about, do you?
5: Are you?
6: You gotta be kidding me.
3: What grinds right, my gears, that intro was like 45 seconds too long. What is Bo doing over here? Shout out to Bo and Victoria, another beautiful baby girl.
0: Yes.
3: What really grinds my gears is Monty trying to be difficult and saying I'm not going to see The Odyssey because I don't care about history and Troy and things that happened before, but I will watch 14 straight hours of The Office.
0: Facts.
3: Yeah, I don't like
0: facts.
2: I'll second that. I don't like being misrepresented. I don't give a hell what movie she watches.
1: It's not even a movie about history. It is Nolan taking an old myth and applying it to our own culture.
3: I don't like Chris trying to correct my take right there.
2: Boom!
1: What is this? Why am I getting blamed?
3: All right, no, here's one thing I'm really grinding my gears today. People like Martin Weiss and Derek Fisher especially, saying that LeBron James is not ring chasing.
0: Thank you.
3: What do you call jumping from team to team to team trying to stack the deck in your favor over and over if you're not ring chasing?
2: Free agency. That's what everybody else does. And also, I just reject the fact that he's ring chasing a team that got blown out of the playoffs but like in the second round.
0: Because that's the same team? That's the exact same team coming next year?
2: Oh, I'm sorry. Like
3: they didn't add a top five MVP candidate?
2: Oh, who got blown out of the playoffs in the first round? Like, I'm sorry. Like, the Philadelphia Avengers. I'm so scared.
3: All right, here's another one. This one really grinds my gear. It's all LeBron related mostly.
2: So LeBron grinds your gear?
3: Yes, he does. He's for the last like 4 years especially. People who think that the Cleveland Cavaliers got screwed in this whole situation, like, they are one of those teams who just, you know, the x-ray says he got that dog in him. No one has ever said

0: about any single member of the Cleveland Cavaliers. They're like, oh, James Harden? No, you don't got the dog. He got the dog from Coco in his chest. Like, none of those none of those guys got the dog.
1: During the regular season, he has a dog in him.
0: No, he doesn't.
1: In the regular season.
0: He might be a dog at the strip club.
2: Which regular season? Which year regular season are we talking about? Because it wasn't last year.
3: I'm with you in that. Look, it used to be, my first one I can remember was John Wall. Then it was Chris Paul. Then it was Russell Westbrook. Then it was Bradley Beal. But congratulations to Donovan Mitchell, because you have joined a long list of people that are now going to be called blank contract. And 2 years from now, Donovan Mitchell will be referred to as, well, Cleveland's going to do this and this, and then Donovan Mitchell's contract.
0: Yes. You just ungrinded my gears on that one. I like what you did there. That was a good one. And then here's the other thing is they got rid of like two of their bench players for nothing. So why on earth would, if I'm LeBron James and all things are equal, I'm going to go to a team that has a history of guys coming up small in the playoffs. And then you got rid of two more rotation pieces for nothing. I don't like that. Last one. This is grinding my gears a lot. People who think the Lakers dropped the ball with LeBron James, like, oh, well, he took the third, fourth option to go to Philly on a vet minimum. Why couldn't he do that with the Lakers? Because we didn't want him no more. Everyone's tired of Rich Paul. People don't like short people. I know that from experience.
3: You know what?
2: First off, how dare you?
3: Good for you. Good for you.
0: Yes.
3: And I hope it works out.
0: I hope it will work out.
3: What are the chances? What are the chances that the best player that Luka Doncic plays with in LA is 39-year-old LeBron James?
0: Very high.
3: Yeah,
0: very
3: high. So too.
0: But the thing is, talent doesn't mean you're going to win a championship. It's about fit. Look at the New York Knicks. Don't got the most talent.
3: Oh, man, I can't wait. Monty, you know what I can't wait for?
1: What?
3: In January when I'm hearing Quentin Grimes and Matisse Thybulle, the Lakers have fixed their wing problems, baby.
0: You're talking about all the wrong guys. Talking about Mamu, Walker Kessler, Austin Reeves, Luka Doncic.
1: Austin Reeves.
0: Jake LaRavia.
1: LaRavia.
0: All five light-skinned players. 1960 stand-up, okay? You're just mad because we recreated the Larry Bird Celtics. That's
3: about
0: all.
3: About to be running backup center for you, huh?
2: Recreate the St. Louis Hawks.
0: That's fine. There's nothing wrong with being a light-skinned, Caucasian-based basketball team.
3: I have no problem with it. I just think this. You'd be better with LeBron.
1: You would be better with
3: You'd
1: LeBron.
3: Be better with LeBron.
0: But no one likes LeBron.
1: That's fair.
0: See? His family don't like LeBron. They said, go back to Philadelphia. We'll stay here.
3: I'm telling you, this attitude out of Los Angeles Laker fans is the wildest, most disrespectful. And I tell you, I was here when y'all was in the desert. I remember when people were driving and shutting down Summer League because Lonzo Ball was walking through that door. And then you had LeBron, and now look what you got. Congratulations, Walker Kessler, my ass.
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11: LeBron said, I could average 10 points in the NBA for like a long time, like 50, 65 or something like that. That sounds ridiculous. But isn't Tom Brady like 50 now? Tom Brady could still play in the NFL. I don't have one doubt in my mind. I don't have a doubt in my mind. Tom Brady today could absolutely, especially if he had good protection. He's 48 years old. Sorry, Tom. Only 48. Tom's 48. Could play today, absolutely. He didn't retire because he couldn't play. I mean, 2 years after he left, you're like, it was like a legitimate discussion. Should some of these teams that lost a quarterback call time?

0: Tom Brady. So, and like Aikman has talked about that before. Like, he got calls 2 years out of the league, and Troy had a lot of concussions and some physical stuff. Brady was healthy. And he's like, I just don't want the process anymore. So when LeBron says, I could score when I'm like 65, I think he probably could. Messi's 39 years old. Why couldn't he play at the next World Cup? You don't think when he's 43 years old, Messi couldn't score goals at the World Cup? He's not a physical beast. He's not a cardio monster. In soccer, they track distance traveled. He's 44th at the World Cup. He's not moving around a lot. At this point, he's not as athletic as he was 6 years ago or 10 years ago. But his intuition is unbelievable, and his technical skill hasn't dipped. So this idea that it has to be, I mean, Cam Newton aged fast. Tom Brady aged well. I mean, Klay Thompson, who was a very layered player, a great defender.
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0: You got to be consistent.
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0: Is Messi the best male athlete of all time? Well, no, he's not. He's not the best athlete. I mean, Tom Brady is the most productive, accomplished football player and has never been close to the best athlete, maybe even in high school on his own team. Jokic has been the best NBA player for most of the last decade. He's not the most athletic guy on the Denver Nuggets. Was Tiger Woods a great athlete? It's interesting. I mean, Messi is 5'7 and 150 pounds. I mean, there are rides at Disneyland. You got to check twice to see if he can ride it. Let's be honest about it. He's 5'7. I mean, he's a small guy. Is he a great athlete? We always do this. We have trouble separating. Most athletic means you can jump out of the gym. Best athlete, there's a lot of stuff that quantifies that.
1: This is The Herd with Colin Cowherd.
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1: What you need to know.
9: Arizona Cardinals quarterback Jacoby Brissett has a new deal for more money. The two sides agreed on Sunday to a new one-year deal worth $15.5 million with bonuses and escalators that could reach up to $21 million. Brissett is already at camp. He decided to show up in spite of not having the deal in place. Cardinals lock in their starters. Brewers pitcher Jacob Mitzerowski set a franchise record as he struck out the first seven batters he met on Sunday against the Colorado Rockies. All told, he took out 12 of the first 13 batters as the Brewers cruised to victory 11-2 over the Rockies. Some injury news around baseball. Athletics: Shea Langeliers has a torn meniscus in his right knee. It could take him out for the remainder of the season. Cody Bellinger for the Yankees is heading to the 10-day injured list with a hamstring strain. Mets defeat the Dodgers 8-3. I'm Chris Perfett.
1: Fox Sports Sunday is on.
10: Yeah, yeah. One time we gon' give it to you like this. Yeah, like this. Yeah, like this.
1: The plays, the sounds of the game, the interviews, the breaking news, the top stories. When it goes down, we'll cover it here. Your Fox Sports Sunday is right now.
10: Y'all gon' make me lose my mind.
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11: What's up, everybody? Happy Sunday. I am Monsi Bolaños. He is Martin Weiss, and you are listening to Fox Sports Radio. We've got Mary Mack here on the ones and twos, making her final appearance
12: today. End of the road.
11: We're going to miss you, Mary Mac, but we're happy to have

0: have you here today, Rob G, our executive producer, who is not happy to be here, but he is here.
1: I do have to give Mary Mack this compliment. One of the people, like, there's very few people whose name I heard initially and was like, that is not what they named you. That's a nickname. You know what I'm saying?
0: Sure,
1: like,
0: that's a nickname.
1: Like, I get it. That's what you'd like to be called. So I'm just going to rock with it.
0: For sure.
1: But then to find out, it was actually, I was like, oh, pretty neat.
0: It is. It rolls right off the tongue. You know what I'm saying? Which, as a Montserrat, I know what that's not like.
1: Yeah, no.
0: You know what I'm saying? Yeah, I know what it's not like. I just get called, hey, excuse me, instead of my name. And Chris Perfett has officially moved over to the news desk. So our crew is here. We are intact. We'll be talking to Adam Kaplan shortly. But back to the NBA, Martin. It's the conversation around rings is very annoying when it comes to sports, because I hate that it's championship or bust. I hate that, because most athletes, a lot of great athletes, never win. And as I just have baseball in front of me and the Angels, Mike Trout, one of the greatest ever. For like six or seven years, Martin, Mike Trout was the greatest player in baseball, and nobody even blinked an eye. There was no debate.
1: This is a real world version of that tweet. Mike Trout right now, 3-for-3 with a double, 2 singles and a run. Angels trail 4-1.
0: They're not trailing. They're up 4-1.
1: But
0: you're right. You are right, though, that that's used to be the tweets. Those used to be the what we would get. And I would love it when it was Shohei Ohtani, 6 shutout innings, struck out 7. Mike Trout, homer twice, and the Angels lost.
1: Now 4-for-4.
0: He is 4-for-4. He is a perfect example, as we have him in front of our faces. One of the all-time greats, never even got close to a ring. He decided to stay with the organization that held him back his entire career. Why? Maybe he liked LA. Maybe he just liked the fans. He fell in love. He didn't want to leave. Mike Trout, because I don't think Mike Trout will ever not be an Angel. If he does, maybe he'll have a 1 year where maybe he joins the Phillies and retires. I don't know. But Mike Trout is a perfect example of why I do hate the arguments that it's championship or bust, because most great athletes, or maybe not most, but a lot of great athletes never get there. And so now there's a conversation surrounding one of the all-time greats in the NBA, and that is Steph Curry. There was a chance that Steph Curry and LeBron James are going to team up with the Warriors, and they were going to give us a nice little run watching them hoop, not win, because they weren't going to win. That team is not ready to win, and that team is still not ready to win. So Warriors, apparently, there's reports that some of the front office is ready to move on from the Steph Curry era. And so what happens to Steph Curry here, Martin? Should he ask for a trade? Should he go somewhere? Because Curry can still ball. Curry can still play. I admire how he continues to try and improve his game by always running around the court. Like, he may be old, but that dude is running around the court trying to get an open shot. He's creating his own shot till this day. Love Curry. What does Curry do in this situation? And the discussion of him asking for a trade, going somewhere where he can, quote unquote, compete because he is still a great player. I hate it. Why does he have to go anywhere, Martin? Why can't, and Curry is lucky. Like, we're talked about Mike Trout just a second ago. Can't even compare, because Curry has done it all and won it all and won it multiple times. He's been an MVP. He is a multi-champion and he is beloved. But the reality is, if he is looking to compete, let's just say he wants to go try and win another one, it's the grass is not always greener on the other side. Not exactly the same, but we saw Damian Lillard attempt to go win with the Milwaukee Bucks. He attempted that when he should have never left Portland. Just should have never left Portland. Portland was not greener on the other side, and now he's back with Portland.
1: Yeah, I mean, the major thing that Dame got hurt, and it was mismanagement all around in Milwaukee.
0: But you got what I'm saying? Like, but anything can happen.
1: Sure, but you know what's not happening? Anything in Golden State.
0: Yeah.
1: Like,
0: so.
1: I am ready. I trade him, please. Please allow Steph Curry to play meaningful basketball again. Because he hasn't since they won the championship. They have not been relative competitors. And when Steph Curry is healthy, he is one of the best 10 basketball players in the NBA. Period. Stop. and he's one of the top 10 basketball players in the NBA who on any given night

0: I'm not doubting the reporters who say it, but if you're telling me that Gee Santos and Brandon Przemski were too much to give away, I should give away, to move off of, Moses Moody or Jimmy Butler was too much to move off of in the last year or one of the last years of Steph Curry's career to put yourself in competition and put yourself in space, please then trade him to give somebody else an opportunity. Because I think Steph Curry could impact the league at a high level if around this. I think it's been one of the more underrated stories is just the mismanagement around Golden State. Like they get
1: couple of years. Since KD, like you said?
0: Since Bob Myers went on the championship stage and said Steph Curry earned his money, Kevin Durant didn't. When Kevin Durant came back, was like back-to-back finals MVPs. And was like, it was the best player on the team for 2 years, right? Like, and ever since then, they've continuously seemingly prioritized the wrong decision. Like, Jordan Poole. Now, I'm not saying that Jordan Poole was going to be a big-time great rotational player, but maybe, just maybe, when Draymond Green punches him in the face and faces very little repercussion, the culture changes a drastic amount. Just ignore it all. So, I'm trade Steph Curry, please. Like, I'm begging you at this point, because if I got to watch yet another Golden State play-in game, which has been the Steph Curry Invitational, I don't fault him for it in the same way that people would fault other superstars. Like, he does carry some of that blame and some of that weight, but like building the way that they've built around him is laughable to me. That, people get a lot of credit and I don't see why.
1: I hear what you're saying of the mismanagement. I hear what you're saying. I just think that when you're winning, mismanagement.
0: But they're not.
1: Right. But like, you're right in the sense, I totally agree that the entire organization has mishandled Draymond Green and allowed him to act a fool one too many times. Had that not been the situation, maybe they have another championship, right? I agree with all of that. Winning just kind of like you're like, all right, I'll deal with this because I'm winning. So my first question to you is, do you think, wouldn't you prefer a career like Steph Curry dealing with this mismanagement of a front office when you did win? You spent your entire career with one team. You're 38 years old. You're at the end of your career. I agree that he's a top 10. He's the best shooter, in my opinion, of all time. He's the greatest shooter, top 10 right now. But any player would absolutely take that career. So for me, I'm just like, why does he need to go somewhere to play quote unquote meaningful basketball? Because in the sense, what team is he going to go to? When we say meaningful basketball, do you mean a team that has a legit chance to win, or a team that like is good and maybe they can surprise us? Because there's only a few teams that can legitimately win. He's not going to go join one of them.
0: Why not?
1: I just don't understand why he doesn't need to.
0: However you frame it, the at worst third best player of all time just took the vet minimum to go to a team that he's never played for before and had no attachments to, because that's the team.
1: Well,
0: that,
1: he doesn't have.
0: But I'm saying, like, if very much like why not? Like, if I'm Steph Curry, like, I understand the whole. Yeah, it sounds good. It sounds awesome. And it's definitely a factor of sports prior to free agency and the movements of that same way. But to your point, like you said, Steph, at this point, the statue of Steph Curry outside of Golden State is going up regardless, right? Now, this is a thing that happens in the NFL and nobody questions it. Joe Montana retired playing for the Kansas City Chiefs, right? Brett Favre retired as a member of the New York Jets, I believe, right? You know what I'm saying? Aaron Rodgers will be a Pittsburgh Steeler when he's done with it. Like, all these different, like, there's a million different examples. Emmitt Smith retired a Cardinal, of these great players that teams end up moving off of and they go play at other places. The difference with this one is the Warriors should not be in the business of trying to build around him.
1: They should still be trying to build around him.
0: Right. I was on yesterday with Zach Harper, and he said, they kind of did. They got Jimmy Butler.
1: Mm-hmm. And then he got hurt.
0: All right, but, like, if we are – it's like if you're out to space and you have one rocket. Your one rocket is Steph. We need to throw all of our stuff into this one rocket, because if this rocket doesn't work, we're done anyway. It doesn't matter. So, like,

0: The idea, like, I would just have, Moses Moody. And the same way that if I'm a Celtics fan and I would look at the Game 7 starting lineup against Philadelphia in that first round of the playoffs, and you're telling me that Baylor Shireman and Hugo Gonzalez are the reason my roster looks like a third worse than it did before we started this whole thing, I would be looking at those two guys in the other situation.
1: But I guess I'm having a hard time understanding or believing that they cannot look at the future and build some young talent around Steph as he finishes his career with the one team that he has been with. He can bring value to a young team. He can, the experience, his personality, his attitude, he seems like a leader type.
0: But we saw that movie and it didn't, and it flopped at the box office. The two timeline story, James Wiseman, just wait on him. Like the whole idea that.
1: Well, you have to try it, and sometimes things don't work, right?
0: Do something out. Like, keep trying. Keep doing things.
1: I'm with you. Keep trying.
0: Like, and especially, too, like, you want to, look at the most recent NBA champion, the New York Knicks. Mm-hmm. Like, you could look at different moves that they've made throughout, like, last year, if you want to say, quote, it didn't work. You know what they do? They fire the coach and make a change. I'm not saying that they need to fire Steve Kerr, but just go back. All right, so the Knicks, 2 years prior, they lose to the Pacers in the conference finals. What do? They go get Carl Anthony Towns. The next year, they lose in the postseason again. What do? They fire the coach, right? So, like, they are making these moves throughout transaction cycles because they say we have a star we're building around. Golden State is like, Moses Moody, look out. And I just don't see it.
1: I guess, like, the reason I don't necessarily agree with you is because the examples you're throwing at me are teams that are not, that they weren't dynasties. Like, we're talking about
0: the Warriors haven't been a dynasty.
1: But they were. They were at one point, and I think that is why I'm saying, like, Curry is an exception to maybe situations because he has done it with this team. And I don't know where he can go where he plays meaningful basketball unless it's one of the top 4 or 5 teams, because he's not going to go. I'm just looking here at the entire, NBA standings after it all this past season. If we give him a mid team, what, like, go to the Suns? Go to the Clippers?
0: The Warriors. That's the mid team.
1: The Warriors are not a mid.
0: Yes, I would they say are.
1: Even a little bit less.
0: No, I would not. The Warriors are right there. They are right there in Suns neighborhood and Clippers grocery store.
1: Well, right now the Clippers are. I was talking about the Clippers the past year, but right now the Clippers are not in a mid team. We're very. But there's a lot of young talent. I don't know where the Clippers would stand right now.
0: All of these teams are squarely play-in teams.
1: So he should go from one play-in team to another play-in team.
0: No, if I was Steph Curry, I would have call me up at Fanatics Fest. I'm doing the LeBron James because I feel like, you know what? There are 5, 6, 7 teams that would love to add me for my, like, seriously.
1: All 29 teams would love to add him.
0: But to the point, like,
1: his style of game.
0: But I watched Golden State just year after year continuously not be able to field a competitive roster around a top 10 player of all time, top 15 player of all time. And you know what? Hell, they quit building it around Brady. You know what Brady said? All right, I'm out. I'll go find some people that can build it around me for the twilight of my career. And because of that, he's got another ring. I think a lot of people would take that career too.
1: I kind of agree, though, with Zach Harper that the Warriors did make a move last year to try, and by getting Jimmy Butler, to try and help Curry because they were playing well. They were winning. And it didn't work out. Curry's 38. How much time does he have left? 3-5 years?
0: Maybe.
1: Right? Anything can happen. Maybe. I don't see where he goes elsewhere and it benefits the Steph Curry brand or legacy or anything. Like, he doesn't need to go anywhere. He's won it all. And if he stays with one team, I feel like what if he goes elsewhere? And it doesn't go the way he thinks. What, he's going to go back to the Warriors to retire as a Warrior? He has to retire as a Warrior.
0: He's going to sign a one-day contract, retire as a Warrior, the same way that all other legends who, like, save Kobe Bryant and Tim Duncan did it.
1: But they didn't. They stayed with their team.
0: I'll

0: No, like, guys move. Like, I'm not Michael. It's like Michael Jordan, Tim Duncan, Kobe Bryant, who, like, Shaq moved. LeBron
1: moved. Where did Tim Duncan go?
0: Tim Duncan was drafted by the Spurs and stayed with the Spurs. That's what I said. Kobe Bryant, Michael Jordan. Scottie Pippen played for multiple, like, Charles Barkley played for multiple teams.
1: Charles Barkley never won. So,
0: but I'm just saying, off the top of my head, I'm just, like, if you just look at the dream team, half of, like, the vast majority of them played on multiple teams.
1: Right.
0: Like, the outlier is staying on one team the entirety of the time. But typically
1: those players stay because they've won. I feel like they move because of the championship or bust mentality. They're ready to move on.
0: Like, they're ready to move. Like, the teams are generally ready to move off of the player. That's even the case, like, with Michael Jordan. Like, they were ready to blow up the Last Dance, right? They wanted to blow up this nebulous that had been working together for so long. They're ready. The teams are ready to make a change. Like, the Golden State Warriors are just continuous and content to sit there and play one-game eliminations in the postseason, because that's where Steph Curry and the Warriors have been over the last 3 years.
1: I am not content with this discussion that Steph Curry should demand a trade.
0: I didn't say he needed to demand a trade. I said if he wants to win, then he should go somewhere else, because the Warriors have shown an inability to build a competitive roster around him.
1: He is Marian Weiss. I am Hansi Bolaños, and maybe we'll dive back into this, but we got to do a little NFL talk, and we're going to do that on the other side with our NFL insider, Adam Kaplan. So don't go anywhere. He is Martin Weiss. I'm Monty Bolaños, and this is Fox Sports Sunday.
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2: 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And wait for the NFL. 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
7: These guys are sick, man.
8: The way into work today, it was the longest. It did the longest drive we've probably had in about a year.
9: Oh, it was awful.
8: My traffic was,
9: yeah,
8: bad. It was terrible there. So I'm like, okay, I'm going to put on game five of the fourth quarter of game five, Knicks Spurs, right? Because they have a half hour rip of it on YouTube. Like, yeah, I'm going to listen to that.
9: Oh, okay. I was waiting to see like what kind of concoction he has. Like,
8: oh, no.
9: I had someone burn me a disc.
8: No, YouTube's got it. I go back and forth between game five and game four. Now, game four on YouTube, they have the last, it's like the last 15 minutes of the game.
9: Right? This is clearly an NBA YouTube channel, yes?
8: Yes, this is the Miami
9: Heat. All above board.
8: Introducing LeBron James YouTube channel.
9: Is that their new social media manager that out or what?
8: But now someone put like the entire fourth quarter of game five.
9: Okay.
8: And I'm like, oh, now this is what I want. It's like a half hour long. Awesome.
9: Did they put the musical accompaniment of Buble or something?
8: No. It's just Mike Green.
9: Really cool.
8: Dude, it's just Mike Green and his legs. And no, it's great. Bang! Bang! And I can even quote some of Mike Green's just lines he had during game four and game five of the NBA Finals. I can quote him now.
9: Yeah, there's no cheering in the press box.
8: And then midway through my drive, the air conditioning in my car went kaput.
9: Oh, no.
8: And I am just sweating bullets driving, and I'm going, I'm listening to Knicks and I'm happy. I'm sweating bullets. And at that moment, I realized I really need the NFL. I really need the NFL now. Okay. Bad enough. You know, it's like, you know, when you go like a whole day and you're very busy.
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0: Fourth Sunday. He is Martin Weiss. I am Monsi Bolaños. Let's wrap up this Steph Curry conversation. One quick question, Martin.
1: Yes,
0: right now, if you had to pick, just right now, let's just say on your team, door opens and it's two players and it's just the way this game is going. Steph Curry or Kevin Durant?
1: Kevin Durant.
0: Kevin Durant. Why?
1: Because Kevin Durant teams win games. Like, I'm not trying, like, Kevin Durant played 78 games last year and led a team to the three seed. Mm-hmm. I get that he got hurt in the playoffs, and that's why that team disintegrated in the first round of the postseason. But, like, Kevin Durant can be the best player on a team that has home court advantage in the postseason still.
0: You know, I don't disagree. I think he's the better player, but I think I would take Curry. Anyway, we can dive into that more if we need to, but
1: if you
0: we
1: asked
0: have...
1: me, would I take Draymond Green or Kevin Durant? I would have taken Kevin
0: Draymond,
1: Durant.
0: I know.

0: Of course you'd take Kevin Durant.
1: Well, the Warriors didn't.
0: And well, all right. Well, that's fair. Fair point. We have our NFL insider, Adam Kaplan, joining us on this Sunday. Hey, Adam, how is it going?
2: It's going well here in Philly, where the Sixers got LeBron. It's one of the biggest surprises. I do radio locally in Philly, and I have this great, you know, I put together a list of the biggest Philadelphia sports moves in the history of this great city. And already, no matter, he hasn't even played a game yet, but LeBron goes to number one. It's just,
1: wow.
2: It's really incredible. I get he's 41, 42.
0: Yeah.
2: I get it. But you have to be here, and the shock of it, those of us who really kind of knew about Miami and Pat Riley, thought he was going there, it didn't happen. Yeah, I'm driving when it happened. I saw Shams Charania's tweet. I want to make sure it was real. I almost passed out driving. I mean, I still can't believe it, guys. I'm still kind of in awe over it.
0: I hear you, Adam. I said it tomorrow, and I was like, I really did not think Philadelphia was going to be the place where
2: did anyone think we go to Philly? Anyone?
0: Anyone. I know it was a team that was, you know, brought in conversation and whatnot, but I would not have picked Philly. I was just as surprised. And I'm glad to hear that you were also surprised.
2: Yeah.
0: I
2: understand that. Yeah, LeBron played against the Sixers, director of, basketball operations, Mike Gansey, growing up. You know, they're both from Ohio. I understand that. Rich Paul has an excellent relationship, with Sixers management. I get all that, but that's still, when you're going up against Pat Riley, I'm always concerned. You got Giannis. I'm always concerned, but it's, you're talking about one of the two best players in NBA history. People can always have their list. I get it. We'll talk NFL in 30 seconds, but. Monty, it was a really cool Friday. There's no doubt about it.
0: Oh, I can't wait to see what happens in this upcoming NBA season. No, but I really can't wait to see what's going to happen in the NFL upcoming season. What'd you say, Martin?
3: No, it's going to be fascinating. LeBron in Philadelphia is going to be wild.
0: It's going to be wild. It's going to be wild.
2: They're going
0: to
2: be great on the road, by the way. Watch them sell out everywhere. Don't forget they got Jaylen Brown, too, folks.
0: Oh, I know. And Tyrese Maxey, Vijay Edgecombe, like, there's so many fun stars on that team.
2: Anthony Simons. I mean, and they're going to get Kentavious Caldwell-Pope. I mean, come on.
0: Yeah, no, it's gonna be a fun team to keep an eye on. But let's talk about the NFL. Mm-hmm. Adam, I gotta start here. How did we not hear about this car crash for Kyle Shanahan?
2: Yeah, it's interesting.
0: For so long.
2: Yeah.
0: I know it was, what, 15 days. But how did that stay quiet, really, for about 2 weeks?
2: Yeah, and I'm glad Kyle's gonna be okay. That's very scary. It's a serious car accident. So, my belief is that, and I've had this happen with me before, not quite to this degree to hold it for that long, but I believe that the beat reporters knew about this for a while and were asked to wait until the appropriate time for the Niners to announce it. And also, by the way, other people know Kyle. There are other, he knows some national NFL reporters he's very close to.
0: Mm-hmm.
2: He's had a good relationship for many years, and everyone stayed with the protocol. So to answer your question, Monsi, that's my belief.
0: Mm-hmm.
2: Because something serious as this, this is such a high-profile coach, you've got to have an agreement. There's just no way. Now, what is interesting is, and this happens sometimes with guys who don't cover pro sports, like, say, they cover, you know, the Bay Area news. Like, someone could have come out with it with non-sports, but you're always going to try to confirm it through the club, and that's where the team would try to squash it and say, listen, we're asking our reporters to stand down on this. We'd ask you to wait. And that's typically the way it goes.
3: Well, especially, too, from all the police reports, it seemed like it was nothing nefarious. Mm-hmm. It just was
2: it's just a bad accident.
3: Like, it's one thing if, you know, he's...
2: Right, fair enough.
3: You know, you got a DUI that they're trying to...
2: That would get it. By the way, Martin, on your point, that would get out. I'm telling you that. There's no way that would not get out.
3: That was kind of my thing. People are like, how could they have kept this a secret? And I was like, probably because he didn't break any rules. Mm-hmm. He just, like, give him the opportunity to recover, and he could talk about it on his own. This is not something that needs to be chastised for. Now, both the rookie quarterbacks on their rookie contracts, but I want to think more about the Mendoza one. Mm-hmm. He said today, or yesterday rather, not competing with, not against Kirk Cousins. It seems like the Raiders, if things are going, Clint Kubiak and whoever else is in the decision-making processes in that building's thought processes, it seems that they would love it if Kirk Cousins played 17 straight games. But isn't, like, the more optimal is that you find at some point that

0: that Mendoza is comfortable to play?
1: Oh, he's going to play. I mean, there's zero chance that Kirk Cousins plays all 17 games for various reasons. He's older, injury history, age. The first pick overall does not sit. The way the coaches have explained this to me, Martin, over the years is when he's ready, he's playing. But that's the thing. It's when he's ready. I'll give an example. So 2017 or 2016, talking to the Eagles about Carson Wentz, they actually felt that going into their offseason program, he'd be the number three quarterback. Then he had a great OTAs. Okay, we're going to groom him to be the backup. Okay. That is obviously when Sam Bradford and the situation with Teddy Bridgewater came about. So that obviously made the thing go faster, but they were with him every day, and they knew it. So when the Eagles told me then, middle of training camp, there was no question that Wentz would be ready to be the starter, and they had to change their plan. So as Herm Edwards would say, the former Jets head coach, a plan that can't be changed is a bad plan. You got to change it. You just, if you see it, you change it. Like, I'll give you another example. I remember talking to the Seahawks when Russell Wilson was drafted, and they remember they signed Matt Flynn to be their starter. They never gave any thought of Russell Wilson starting. He was so special so early, like, hey, we got to do this. Don't care about what we paid Matt Flynn. He's got to play. Russell's got to play. And that turned out to be a great decision.
2: All right, let's move on to a free agent, Adam, that I'm just wondering what the talk is surrounding Tyreek Hill. Posting that video where he says that he doesn't have power in the leg that, you know, he's recovering from torn ACL, dislocated knee. How are teams, do you think, looking at him right now? Like, I just, because of the antics also that come with Tyreek Hill, you know, and not just this injury, is there a spot for him somewhere in the league?
1: There is, Monty. Once he feels he's ready, he will have to work out for teams. That's what a couple teams told me, that they'll work him out. They'll see where he's at. Now, Drew Rosenhaus's agent could send them videos in advance. Hey, here's what he looks like working out. Here's what he does on the field with on-field workouts with whatever quarterback they could find. But they're gonna want to work him out. They got to have him stop and start. They have to see it. And you're allowed to, by the way, you're allowed to, once a player goes to your facility for a free agent workout, you're allowed to tape it. So they'll tape it and they'll discuss it. Once he thinks he's ready, he'll at least get workouts.
2: Mm-hmm.
1: But the fact of the matter is he won't ever be the same. It's not at this age with all the wear and tear, and this is like one of the most devastating injuries you could have. But a special player probably will not go to the Hall of Fame. But man, Tyreek Hill, you can leave the off the field stuff, which is another tough for another time. Nothing too bad, by the way. There's just some stuff. He's got some baggage. But this is one of the best fifth round picks in NFL history. I mean, and by the way, he would have went way higher if he didn't have baggage.
0: You got speaking of guys gotten drafted super high, Jeremiah Love.
1: Yeah.
0: You know, the Cardinals now also coming to contract terms with Jacoby Brissett. I'm just generally curious about, I feel like this is a very understated coaching staff, and they had I feel like
1: Mike LaFleur. Who is Mike LaFleur? Like, most people don't know anything about Mike LaFleur, but keep going.
0: That's what I'm saying. I feel like they're very, like, I think if you ask people, did you know there were two LaFleurs coaching in the NFL?
1: I mean,
0: I know you know. I know people in Phoenix know. Yeah. But the average guy walking down the street would be like, oh, yeah, the guy in Green Bay. he's got a cousin or something, right? Yeah, I know, he's got a brother.
1: Yeah.
0: Like, what are you hearing just about? And then they find out Nathaniel Hackett's the offensive coordinator. They go, that smells bad, right? You know what I'm saying? I don't know. So what are you hearing just about Arizona as they are approaching, you know, the new first game with this new regime?
1: Yeah, so, boy, a lot to unpack here, Martin. So you've got the same GM. This is the fourth year, Monty Ossenford, who really has not found his quarterback for the future. He did draft Carson Beck in the third round. Played in multiple schools. He's a developmental quarterback. Their hope is if they're not in it late in the season, that'll play. That'll be ready to play. But Gardner Minshew right now is going to be their backup. But the offense is going to be somewhat run based. They're going to run a West Coast offense with Mike LaFleur, who, by the way, was removed as the Jets offensive coordinator, Robert Saleh, and went back to Los Angeles to the Rams. To be on the Rams offensive staff after he was removed.
0: Mm-hmm.
1: So he's got a lot to prove here. He was a kind of surprise candidate.

0: Not the greatest play call in the world. You know, the other Kubiak, Clint, his brother, is the head coach now of the Raiders, who's brilliant, who's really, really smart. But when you look at this situation here, it's like they got to get things going here, Martin. Marvin Harrison's been a big disappointment, was better last year in his rookie season, but he's been nowhere what they thought. Austin Ford has failed completely on the offensive line, and they've not put up together a quality offensive line at all since he's been there. You worry about it. It's hard to win. The way you win the National Football League, I've been told for 27 years, is you win up front. They've not won up front at all. They've just not gotten a lot of draft picks right. Now, I know that they're feeling pretty good talking to people there about their secondary that's relatively young. The Josh Sweat acquisition was pretty good. He led them in sacks last year coming over from Philly. But overall, guys, the Cardinals know that Jacoby Brissett is, I've been telling folks who've asked me on FSR, he's going to resign. There's no chance that he won't. And he got a little bit less than I thought, although he can make $20 million with upside.
1: Mm-hmm.
0: But he's their starter. There's no question. There's no competition. He's their guy. Jacoby Brissett is a bridge quarterback for 1 year. Their hope is that Carson Beck, Monsi, as I sent it back to you, will be that bridge quarterback. They're not going to know that until they get through the season. But it starts with Jamari Love, who Martin mentioned.
1: Mm-hmm.
0: This kid is special. He is one of the best backs, dual threat. He could be a three-down back, by the way. But the good thing is they've got depth with James Conner near the end of his great career, and Tyler Algier, who's a power back, comes over from Atlanta. So the good thing is they don't have to wear Love out.
1: We're talking to our NFL insider, Adam Kaplan. One more for you.
0: Mm-hmm.
1: Are we going to see Jimmy Garoppolo back on a team?
0: Yes. He look, here's the thing. He's got leverage here. He can just wait. He's a backup quarterback. He's not a starter. He knows that.
1: Mm-hmm.
0: He can pick and choose where he wants to go. I kind of see how things kind of play out around the National Football League. Like a team like the Jets, they need to figure out who their backup's going to be to Geno Smith. Is it going to be Kate Klubnik? Brady Cook, who's a holdover, is an undrafted free agent last year. Brady Zappi. I mean, there are going to be jobs open for him.
1: Mm-hmm, mm-hmm.
0: He just has to make a choice of where he wants to go. But that, yeah, he'll be able to be with the club. There's no question this season.
2: Adam Kaplan, let's say the Eagles offense struggles this mm-hmm. season.
0: Mm-hmm.
2: Who's the first person that catches blame? Now that AJ.
0: Well, now you have to, okay, context. You have to tell me what it looks like. Is Hurts terrible?
2: I would say if the offense looks similarly to what it was last year, right? But like without an AJ Brown, without a mm-hmm. main character type player at wide receiver spouting off about it, or having a conversation about it.
0: Devontae Smith is going to be their lead receiver. So if Hurts looks bad, they'll move him. If Hurts looks fine, but the scheme looks bad, Sean Mannion's out. If they just underachieve and players are not producing, Nick Sirianni's never not made the playoffs. He's made it all 5 years. Two Super Bowl appearances, one ring. I mean, that's an incredible start to his career, better than Dick Vermeil did, better than Andy Reid did. This is an incredible run he's had. But he'll be on the hot seat, absolutely. If this team does not make the playoffs, let's not forget, Martin, they got embarrassed against a beat-up 49ers team who they got beat by DeMarcus Russell and Juwan Jennings. Think about that, folks. They got housed at home against the Niners, Philly did.
1: I have to turn my mic on.
0: There you go.
1: Turned it off. My bad. I love that question that Martin just gave you.
0: Well, because by the way, it's going to come
1: AJ
0: up.
1: Brown, who is it going to be?
0: It's going to come up, guys. That's if next one of these segments we'll do. What are our top 10 questions coming into the season? I'll have to be in August. That'll be my top 10. That'll be somewhere in the top 10. What will happen if Jalen Hurts struggles? Will they bench him, go to Tanner McKee?
1: Mm.
0: What will happen if Eagles don't make the playoffs? Is Sirianni in trouble?
1: Mm.
0: That's by the way, the Philly, we're talking about that.
1: Getting closer to the start of week one. I can taste it, Adam.
2: Most popular person on local sports talk radio is backup quarterback, especially in
0: that's right. Oh yeah, you know. See, you know, but how did you know that, by the way? Did you work in this area? Because it's pretty true.
2: I just ever since Jalen Hurts just, I just kind of just pay attention to it. You know what I'm saying? It just feels like the national conversation. I try to, as a national radio host, I try to really kind of have a concept of what local people are saying, because I feel like there's a lot of times where the national opinion and the local opinion can differ in some cases massively. Mm-hmm. So I try to just get a sense of what everybody's thinking.
0: No, it's pretty good. And look, I do.

0: radio like in a half dozen markets in season. But there's nothing like Philly. There's nothing like Philly. I mean, you could go to back to Randall Cunningham and Ron Jaworski, okay? You can go to Kevin Cobb and Michael Vick, yep, and how the fans wanted Michael Vick so badly to play because Cobb was struggling. Every market has it. You're right, man. They start when the starter struggles for a while, they want the backup in there.
1: Mm. Adam, thank you again for joining us. You're going to have Dan Beyer and Kerry Rhodes back next week, but appreciate you.
0: Thanks.
1: Enjoy the rest of your day. You can follow Adam Kaplan at Kaplan NFL. Let's head over to the news desk so Chris Perfect can give us a rundown on what's happening.
2: Christopher,
3: I haven't heard that name, the full name, in a while.
2: I hear it every so often when I hear the name Chris. I just hear Ariana? Christopher! Adriana?
3: Adriana, yeah.
2: Christopher!
3: Yeah.
2: All right. The dog was cold. All right, go back.
3: No, it's all good. Starting with a bit of injury and some contracts here. Arizona Cardinals quarterback Jacoby Brissett is now inked to a new deal with the team. It is worth $15.5 million. Bonuses could take that up to $21 million. It was a bit of a question. Both sides have been in talks for a while. They agreed that Brissett needed more money. He did not hold out. He was at camp earlier this week, so he is now locked in as the starter for the Arizona Cardinals. Brewers pitcher Jacob Mizorowski set a franchise record. He struck out the first 7 batters he met on Sunday against the Colorado Rockies. 13 of the first 13 batters fell to him. Rockies are crushed by the Brewers 11-2. Couple bit of injury in baseball. Athletics All-Star catcher Shea Langeliers could miss the rest of the 2026 season after he suffered a torn meniscus in his right knee. It's another blow to the Athletics, who are already dealing with a lot of injuries. Meanwhile, Yankees have placed All-Star outfielder Cody Bellinger on the 10-day injured list with a left hamstring. And finally, guys, real quick, I know we don't really talk much about the Tour de France anymore in the United States, but the finish at the Champs-Élysées here on Sunday was really one to see. We have some sound from TNT Sports. This is Matthew Vanderpool in the final 150 meters and an entire pack catching right up on him. You had about 20 men all right there at the finish line. This is how it sounded on TNT.
4: Oh, my Lord! I have never seen anything for a long time like this! Vanderpool's down!
3: So Vanderpool takes that stage. However, his teammate Tadej Pogačar, and I apologize if I butchered that, is the one who takes Tour de France and buzz around the cycling world. Both these guys, just absolute titans. Back to Monsi and Martin.
1: Thank you so much, Chris. On the other side, we dive back into the NBA with another old dog. Can you teach an old dog new tricks? We're going to talk about that next. He's Martin Weiss. I'm Monsi Bolaños. This is Fox Sports Sunday.
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18: This is the show that has two pros and a cup of Joe.
1: Who is Joe?
18: LeVar Arrington, Brady Quinn, and Jonas Knox.
19: So Tyreek Hill suffered a pretty nasty injury last year. And the big question was, when and maybe if he'll ever be the same again following such a gruesome injury, a guy who's

0: and known for having that superpower. What does it look like and what does it sound like now? Here he was explaining.
1: I've been doing all the stability work, all the mobility work I need to, you know, get my knee back right.
0: So, no power in his left leg, and a guy who's known for his speed is still trying to work through it, and we're 10 months out, him still looking for a new home. So,
2: all right. If you watch the entirety of the video, though, he kind of, you know, starts to say, okay, no, I feel good. I got it. Like, he kind of played it up there for a minute. I think that's what drove a lot of headlines. But if you actually watch the entirety of the clip, he's moving pretty decent, all things considered. And he was a little bit more optimistic by the end of his workout that he was doing compared to the start of that when he actually like said those words.
0: He could have one leg and still beat me in a race. Like, because he was pushing off and he was like, yeah, I'm still trying to get a decent push off. And he finally was able to do it. He goes, oh, that feels better. And I think
3: But why do we care about, like, why did you insert that he could beat you with one leg? Why was that
0: relevant?
3: What's
0: that supposed to mean?
3: I was just trying to understand what made your speed in comparison to Tyreek Hill's speed relevant to...
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5: So here it is.
0: Diego Pavia. He was waived by the Baltimore Ravens yesterday. He gone, and that was a short-lived time as a member of the Baltimore Ravens. Training camp gets underway, and he's going to be looking elsewhere for an opportunity.
2: This actually may be a blessing. I know a lot of people see, you know, he gets cut, and now he at least gets to survey his options, see if there's anything out there for him. If there is, you know, go in, do the best you can, get some tape out there.
3: You got to be something all the way different.
2: He's different, man.
3: Well, he's not different enough at 5'9". And I think that football is one of the most, I mean, they discriminate. And it's all about discriminating. You see somebody, they got to pass the eye test.
4: Two Pros, LeVar Arrington, Brady Quinn, and a Cup of Joe, Jonas Knox. 6 a.m. Eastern, 3 a.m. Pacific on Fox Sports Radio. And now, Steve Covino.
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It'll make your life better. What's up, everybody? I'm Monty Bolaños. He is Martin Weiss. We are here hanging out on this Sunday fun day with the crew. Not a lot of time here, Martin, but I'm going to be quick. I love Russell Westbrook. I think Russell Westbrook has been awesome. Everything that he's done in his career, yeah, is he a little bit wild sometimes? Absolutely. But I am a fan of Russell Westbrook and what he brings to a team. And now there are reports that the Miami Heat were given advice from another head coach who told

0: Eric Spoelstra to not bring Russell Westbrook onto the team because he's difficult to coach. I feel that Russell Westbrook has gotten a bad reputation specifically since being a Laker.
1: I think that he's been hard to coach his entire career. And when he was a Laker, his athleticism waned more and more and more. And the last time he's been a plus basketball player was coming off the bench in Denver, of which he didn't want to do. It makes perfect sense to me that it makes a lot of sense to me that there would be some level of Russell Westbrook is not about to take your vet minimum role. He may take your vet minimum salary, but he's not going to take your vet minimum role.
0: But with the Lakers, he did come off the bench after they asked him to. You could argue it was reluctantly, sure, but he did do it.
1: Now
0: you're telling me he did it again.
1: Talking about Russell Westbrook's reputation with the Lakers is like talking about a grad student's high school GPA.
0: What are you talking about?
1: Russell Westbrook
0: has gone everywhere. I know, but with the Lakers, everything with the Lakers is different than it would be with another team. Because if I give you the numbers for what he did with the Kings last year, even though the Kings suck, his numbers are not bad.
1: Right, but the Kings didn't even want him to do the stuff the Kings are part of the, they didn't re-sign him because they're trying to play their younger players and had been trying to play their younger players, and he was giving them all types of smoke about it last season.
0: But the Kings they're not like 1-2 moves away from being anything. They got a lot of moves to make. But I'm saying, like, if you looked at his numbers, they weren't bad. Now, he wasn't a fit there. As we talked about earlier with Rob G, it's about the fit. But I do think that what happened with him with the Lakers when they said he was a vampire in the locker room, I think it took a hit on his reputation.
1: I'm going to go ahead and say the four stops after the fact probably had a bigger impact on his inability to stay in one place than the multi-year deal he signed with Los Angeles.
0: But it wasn't a good time in L.A. And then
1: it wasn't a good time in Denver nor Sacramento.
0: Game for them in Denver? Like, wasn't he the sole reason they won a playoff game because of him?
1: I'm going to go ahead and say that reason was Nikola Jokic.
0: No, there was one game, Aaron. We are. No.
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6: If Tahoe Week was a college quarterback, you have the exact college quarterback that Tahoe Week would be. 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

0: And here's what you need to know.
1: Jacob Mizorowski fanned the first seven batters he met against the Rockies on Sunday, setting a franchise record for the Brewers. All in all, he took down 12 of the first 13 batters he faced as the Brewers crushed the Rockies 11-2. Twins over the Athletics 11-8. The big story out of this game, though, Athletics all-star catcher Shea Langeliers can miss the rest of the 2026 season. He suffered a torn meniscus in his right knee. Mets defeat the Dodgers 8-3. Royals outlast and power past the Tigers 5-4. And the Red Sox take care of the Blue Jays 6-1. Yankees have placed their all-star outfielder Cody Bellinger on the 10-day injured list with a left hamstring strain. Arizona Cardinals quarterback Jacoby Brissett has agreed to a new deal with the team. The two sides agreed on Sunday to a new one-year deal worth $15.5 million. I'm Chris Perfett.
0: Fox Sports Sunday is on.
2: Yeah, yeah, one time we gon' give it to you like this.
0: The plays, the sounds of the game, the interviews, the breaking news, the top stories. 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
3: What's up, everybody? Hour number three here on this Fox Sports Radio Sunday. He is Martin Weiss, and you can follow him across social media at Martin Weiss. I am Monsi Bolaños. You can follow me across social media at Monsi Bolaños. We spoke to Adam Kaplan, and I just love the question you gave him, Martin, about what are we going to say if the Eagles' offense starts to fail in the upcoming NFL season without A.J. Brown? Because he was the easy one to blame.
4: Yeah.
3: And in reality,
4: to me, I thought, you know, maybe throw a top 10 receiver the ball more.
3: Yeah. No.
4: Maybe he's onto something.
3: I thought it was a great question that really is, it got me thinking of how are the Eagles going to look this year? How are a lot of teams going to look this year? But it did get me thinking more about the Eagles than I had been. And it just goes to show how close we are to the NFL. Because now we're thinking. Beyond the surface.
4: Right up to, we're getting close.
3: Getting

0: so close. What, the Hall of Fame game is like, what, 2 weeks away-ish? Maybe? Something like that. Rob G's nodding. He agrees with my 2 weeks-ish assessment.
1: Thursday, August 6th.
0: Oh, we're very close. Very close to it.
1: The Arizona Cardinals and your Carolina Panthers.
0: Woo! Go, Bryce Young. Go, Bryce Young.
1: He Big won't fan. Play.
0: I know he won't, but he'll be there.
1: Maybe.
0: Hey, what do you mean? Don't take that away from me. I mean, at least I can see him on the sideline. All right. Let's get back to the NBA. We have talked a lot about LeBron, but there's so much to the LeBron decision of going to the Philadelphia 76ers. In fact, now we're going to dive into Kevin Durant and what he is saying regarding LeBron going to the 76ers. Because as you said, you don't think he's ring chasing. I would not agree to that. I think he is ring chasing, and Rob G would agree to that as well. We don't see eye to eye there. But Kevin Durant is defending essentially what LeBron James is doing by going to the 76ers. This is on Threads. I don't have Threads. Do you have an account on Threads?
1: It's like the version of Twitter.
0: Yeah.
1: That like if Twitter was in neighborhood Threads, they still have the launcher mode and neighbors wave at each other.
0: Gotcha. Okay, so on
1: whereas Twitter is like, dude, your tree's on my property line.
0: Gotcha. I see it. It's peaceful, you're telling me. Still peaceful on Threads. More so than not. But Kevin Durant responded to an online user who questioned him by saying, don't real goat stick around and build dynasties. And then he responded with, who cares? They all played 15 plus years and gave everything to the culture of sports and blank, the world itself. And all the other blank is noise to me. I get why you look at it that way. You're a spectator, but when you live it, you see blank different. So I think this, of course, Kevin Durant is saying this, because one of the things that Kevin Durant has been heavily criticized about, I have heavily criticized him, is joining the Warriors after he lost to them the year prior with the Oklahoma City Thunder. I've talked a lot about him because I never, you know, to me, that was such a soft move on his end, because I think Kevin Durant is such a damn good basketball player. He is an automatic bucket getter. Like, if you need a bucket, just give the ball to Kevin Durant. He's probably going to get you a bucket. Now, do you need a 3-point shot? I'm going to give the ball to Steph Curry. But if you just needed a bucket, I'm giving the ball to Kevin Durant 9 out of 10 times. That dude is so damn good. And I think that because of going to the Warriors, that was his choice, the burner accounts, like all of the things that have come with the greatness that is Kevin Durant on the court has held him back in how at least I value and appreciate Kevin Durant. But I think this is him defending LeBron because he's defending himself. That's where this comes from.
1: I think the idea, honestly, it's silly. Like, I don't necessarily, the decision from the first decision, I get why people were like,
0: are you talking about the LeBron goodness. Decision?
1: Yes. Oh, okay. With Donovan Mitchell sitting there as a third grader and LeBron says, I'm taking my talents to South Beach. Like, I get that. It's the first time it had happened and all of that. But I do think the whole idea of the player empowerment era is so overblown. And it's such like a political talking point that has grown so much larger. It happens in politics. You'll have one guy says one thing, and all of a sudden that point just grows and grows and grows. And then instead of debating the validity of that point, we're starting to, the whole framework of the argument is against something that's not actually based in reality. Kevin Durant had career freedom. LeBron James had career freedom. But James Harden had career freedom. Mm-hmm. But the fact of the matter that you could sit there and name off 1, 2, 3 to 7 guys who had the movement of career shows you that the player empowerment era was only an era for a handful of people, mm-hmm. right?
0: Good
1: most
0: point.
1: Most people get moved, mm-hmm. right?
0: They
1: don't have a choice, right?
0: Or choices.
1: Exactly. So I don't have any qualms with the way that LeBron has maneuvered the decisions he has made throughout his career to play here, there, or wherever. Now, processes in which he made those decisions, bring it. Okay, I can open that up to
0: sure.

the discourse. You want to have the decision, the TV special, all the way down to, you know, this last 21, 25 days of free agency. Who's courting me? Who really wants me? Nobody knows anything, right? You can, if you want to quibble with all of that, I have no real problem with it. But I think what Kevin Durant is saying is true, because like, it is

0: can offer you. You've been asking for A, B, and C and been getting X, Y, and Z. Somebody picked you up, called you on the phone and said, I will offer you A, B, and C. You're like, I'm interested. Everyone in America would be interested, right? And so the idea that's like, oh, well, Kevin Durant, what's this guy's thought process? Or LeBron, or you name it. Like, nah, it's just something that you hold these people to a standard you would have never held yourself to. I'm not you, the royal you, not Monty Bellani.
1: For sure, no, I hear you. Something that you just said that perked my ears up, in relation to the conversation we had about Steph Curry and what the Warriors do now, and how you said, let him go play meaningful basketball. But what you just said, it's sexy, it's cool, whatever, to be with one team. But so many things have to happen for that to go in your favor. You're so right. And I think because of that, I am like, Curry, you are one of the few that can do it. Because he has the luxury because of winning and all that stuff. And I'm not trying to go back to Curry, but because of that, I'm just saying, like, even more so why I feel like Curry, you have a rare opportunity to do this. Not everyone can because of all the other factors that influence basketball and players. But this player empowerment thing, like, sometimes it goes a little bit too far. Sometimes it goes a little bit too far. With Kevin Durant, it's hard for me to not believe that this is completely selfish of him to say, because I think he's trying to protect himself. Like, we talk about Kevin, honestly, Kevin Durant needs to thank LeBron James for being around so long and being so topical every single year, because I feel like Kevin Durant would get more hate than he does, because we're still talking about LeBron James, we're still talking about Steph Curry, and then there's Kevin Durant, who is great. But with all of the stuff that I mentioned about LeBron caring about legacy, his image, his ego, Kevin Durant is also that, I think. I think he cares about the narrative. He cares what people are saying. That's why he had a burner phone, or two or three.
0: I think he had at one point cared. I think now he's a little past jaded of it all.
1: But I
0: would also say this. They all have burner phones. They all have burner accounts.
1: Yeah, for sure.
0: The
1: but
0: idea
1: are they responding?
0: That it is not a, it's honestly, it's not a burner. It's just, it's not his main page. Like, it's almost the way to look at it, honestly. Like, the same way that, you know what it reminds me of? Do you have any family members that have young children or have, like, a dog, and the dog has a page that has 27 followers, 42 following? You don't think the DMs on that page are popping? Like, they're getting used. They're getting used, right? You don't think the stories on that page aren't, like, people are using that because it's, you know, it may not even be nefarious, right? Because I know this, like, your mind automatically goes to no. There's something's afoot.
1: Mm-hmm.
0: But, like, part of me kind of wishes I had been using a little bit of a different social media over this summer, because now I get 11-year-old kids in Barcelona playing soccer. And that needs to be separate
1: from
0: my...
1: That was an incredible video. Those 11-year-olds for Barcelona?
0: Do you know what I'm saying?
1: Yes, any MLS.
0: Now this is what I'm getting fed day in, day out. Maybe if I had a different page, I would be more abreast of, like, quarterback battles.
1: Mira, pero the thing is here, it seems... you want a burner account, but you're not going to respond to people to defend yourself. I think Kevin Durant was doing that.
0: But
1: you're right,
0: you
1: that he's
0: respond to people to defend yourself about what?
1: Because he gets criticized a lot because of going to the Warriors. And I agree with you that I think it's not as bad, but I think Kevin Durant should be more appreciated, more valued, and we don't, and by me, like, I should appreciate and value Kevin Durant.
0: I feel like I do appreciate.
1: I don't.
0: First, second team All NBA, 78 games played last year at 37 years old.
1: I'm not talking about the accolades. Walking bucket, 100%. But I'm not talking necessarily about the accolades. I'm just talking about if Kevin Durant comes up, it's to me, I'm like, it leaves a taste in my mouth. I'm like, all right, what do you want to talk about? He is a bucket getter, but there are things he did. There are things he said. There are things throughout his career where I'm just like, because of those antics, it's held you back in my eyes.
0: You know?

0: it is, man, this is just a fundamental way I view life. I don't shoot the messenger. I appreciate the messenger for bringing me the message. And I don't care who it is, as long as he's right. Like, go through those messages that Kevin Durant had on that burner, a quote unquote account. You tell me the lie. Like, I don't look. And I also don't believe that there's anything that these guys are really saying that they're not at least sharing in front of each other, right? Like, you may have a more aggressive energy behind somebody's back, but I mean, just think about how much there's nothing in there where it's like, oh God, I really just think Jabari Smith Jr.'s feet smell. Like, you know what I'm saying? It's all very basketball coded. It's all very much things that are like, yeah, we need a point guard. And then sure enough, postseason comes and 40-year-old LeBron James is intercepting the ball from Reed Shepard like he's playing free safety. Do you know what I'm saying? Yeah. So it reminds me of Eli Manning and Odell Beckham. And Odell's last year, he's like, yeah, you know, we could probably stand for better quarterback play. He's like, no kidding. But everyone's like, he can't say that. I said, why not? Like, everybody's A.J. Brown. Oh, we need to get better in the passing game. Oh, A.J. Brown can't say that. You look at the splits, Jalen Hurts literally doesn't throw over the middle of the field. Most great defensive backs are known for taking away a third of the field. So you're telling me that Jalen Hurts on his own takes away a third of the field, and when his wide receiver has the audacity to say, I think we need to improve our passing game, it is DEFCON 1. It is, oh my God, he's so entitled. Can you believe it? That's ridiculous. Or he was right. Like, that's what I'm saying. Like, Kevin Durant has been right. I don't know why everybody's so upset about it.
1: So my problem, you're right, because I'm not going to speak for the people, but my problem with Kevin Durant is I don't know if he would say it to anyone's face. Like, now he's a grown-ass multi-champion, so, like, he is. But I feel like when he was doing this and he wanted to fight back with fans, whether it was on a burner or not, to me, that attitude, that's not that. You wouldn't do this to someone's face. Like, you're not the bully that you're pretending to be.
0: I don't think he's a bully at all. I do think he's saying it to people's face. I do think that he's like, I do think, like, especially some of the direct complaints about his Rockets teammates, I am of the belief that he would say that in practice. I don't think that Kevin Durant is going to be like, wow, hey, that's a bad pass. And then keep that to himself and then go to Twitter and be like, you guys should see the bad pass that Reed Shepard just threw. Like, I'm pretty sure he's like, Reed, you got to get better. Like, I don't think.
1: Sure, but
0: like,
1: that is different than what he's doing.
0: I don't think.
1: Being in the middle of practice, but you got to do a better job at this.
0: So. I don't think there's much of a difference. And I also don't care if you're telling the truth. Like, if you're telling the truth, I flatly do not care. Like, if there's somebody who's like over there, like, oh, you know, Martin did this, that, your third. And he's like, well, did he? And he's like, well, man, you really shouldn't be the one to say that, you know, because you directly benefit from him doing something bad. You're like, did he do it or not? Because whether or not you benefit or that's a secondary conversation to what we're talking about. Mm-hmm. That's something else. Your motivation for telling me is something different than what actually happened.
1: Mm-hmm. Mm-hmm. I hear what you're saying. You haven't made me change my mind completely about Kevin Durant. But I feel that because of all the antics and all the stuff, I don't view him the way I maybe should, because he is so good. And I think maybe once he retires and is like removed from it, then I think I will appreciate him more. It's kind of like Barry Bonds. I feel like Barry Bonds now is very much appreciated by a lot of baseball fans, even though everyone talks about how terrible he was to the media. But because he's separated himself, he also doesn't give a lot of people to talk about. Like, he's not out there doing things. He's not commenting. He's not. So I feel like Barry Bonds, like, after the fact, he is valued more than he was when he was in his prime.
0: Well, Kevin Durant's definitely not valued at the same way he should be. It's
1: he's
0: mind-blowing to me.
1: He's not valued.

0: that people just push past. I mean, the guy played 78 games last year.
1: No, yeah.
0: That's the whole story. And then got hurt in the postseason. Oh, can you believe Kevin Durant's not on the bench? Meanwhile, like, if Kevin Durant wasn't doing everything he could 24-7 to try to get back into the lineup, oh, my God, can you believe he's not doing everything 24-7 to get back into the lineup? Which is the part I would have been on if he was sitting on the bench. Like, I get it. But, yeah, Kevin Durant, it's one of the weirdest, to me, one of the oddest, just the way people consume his career is crazy.
1: Mm-hmm, mm-hmm.
0: But to me.
1: So you see what I'm saying? And I'm the bad one.
0: I think you all are crazy.
1: Yeah, for sure. I'm telling you, I think I will appreciate him once he retires and it's like a few years removed. Trust me, I know my flaws. This is one of them. But I can't help it. He annoys me. I can't help it.
0: You should really.
1: I'll give him the ball if I need a bucket.
0: He doesn't annoy me at all.
1: He annoys me. I don't know. You know? Well, all right. On the other side, Marian, are you ready for easy as 1, 2, 3, 4?
0: Are you ready?
1: I made it harder this time. So let's see how much you've been paying attention to baseball, WNBA. What else I got here? NBA. Oh, I've got a nice variety here.
0: Well, so let's get to it.
1: Let's get to it. Don't go anywhere. He's Marian Weiss. I'm Monty Bolaños, and this is Fox Sports Sunday.
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11: 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Which quarterback do you want? How much does that change? So Josh Allen, it'll be Patrick Mahomes would be one. I'm going to guess Matthew Stafford two. I'd probably put Jalen Hurts three. Joe Burrow, when he's healthy, he's great. It's just I don't like to have that attached to my quarterback. 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I want him to be healthy. I mean, Dak hasn't done it. Herbert hasn't done it. Drake May went to the Super Bowl. Jared Goff has done it. Caleb Williams is still young. Jalen Hurts, I think, was 17th in the quarterback rankings. I don't think he's a great regular season quarterback, but my sample size with him in the postseason is pretty good.
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0: Fox Sports Sunday. I am Monty Bolaños, and he is Martin Weiss.
1: Guilty.
0: Guilty. Of?
1: Being Martin Weiss.
0: Of being Martin Weiss. Nice. You can find him across social media at Martin Weiss. I am Monty Bolaños. You can find me across social media at Monty Bolaños. But let's have some fun. Time for a little easy as 1, 2, 3, 4. If you've never heard this part of the show, it's essentially a trivia game that I have for Martin here. But Martin has lifelines, so he doesn't have to do it alone. He has Mary Mack on the ones and twos. He has our executive producer for the last time ever, Rob G, for the first time joining us as a lifeline. And Christopher Fett is your third lifeline.
1: The circle of life.
0: The circle of life. All right. I know you know things, Martin, so sometimes I feel like I make it hard, but I know you know your stuff. So, 7.5 is the number this time. So, in order for you to win today's game, you got to get 8 out of the possible 10 points. And again, you have lifelines. And unlike Dan Beyer, you can have unlimited lifelines. Because if Dan was here, once you use a lifeline, it's over. With me, you just have them. All right, let's get going. Why not? Martin, name one of two pitchers.

0: with the most strikeouts so far this season?
1: Jacob Mizorowski.
0: Show me Jacob Mizorowski.
1: Struck out 7 today.
0: He struck out 12.
1: The first seven.
0: Yeah. But he ended with 12. He is the top of the leaderboard when it comes to strikeouts. That is correct. He has 185 strikeouts.
1: So I'm just asking because I was told that this was going to be more challenging.
0: Oh.
1: I don't mind thinking about it.
0: Oh, he's talking smack after question number one.
1: I don't mind thinking, but if this is just going to be like word association, I can do that too.
0: Okay. All right. I hate you. Let's move on here. Kelsey Mitchell was the first WNBA rookie to participate in the three-point shooting contest.
1: Mm-hmm.
0: Name two of the other three rookies that have participated in the three-point shooting contest in the WNBA.
1: Seriously?
0: Yeah.
1: Hey, you know, guys, I would love to use a lifeline.
0: Okay.
1: I will.
0: Maybe.
1: If there's challenge.
0: Okay.
1: I'm saying, but it's like, the answer, the two, first of all,
0: it can't be Kelsey Mitchell because I just told you.
2: I would just like to note you were just bragging about how easy this was.
0: What? Oh, yeah, no, he's joking. He doesn't need help. Oh. That's why. Okay.
1: AZ Fudd, rookie this year, the number one overall pick, just literally won the WNBA 3-point contest less than 48 hours ago. And off the top of my head, I'm going to go ahead and say the other person, because I've already answered the question correctly.
0: You need two of the three. So you've given me one answer, and it can't be Kelsey Mitchell because I gave you that one.
1: Caitlin Clark.
0: Are those your final answers?
1: Yeah.
0: Okay.
1: Caitlin Clark's rookie year. She was not.
0: Show me AZ Fudd. That is
1: definitely
0: correct. AZ Fudd won it. And is it Caitlin Clark?
1: Sabrina Ionescu.
0: She was not a rookie.
1: No? All right. Who was
0: this? This was real easy. You could have asked for some help.
1: Honestly, I thought you said one of the two.
0: No.
1: Not two of the three.
0: It's two of the three. Two of the three. And Kelsey Mitchell was the first one. Ryan Howard was the next one. Sonia Citrin did it last year as a rookie.
1: Good
0: and now
1: player.
0: AZ Fudd. So, you got 2 points so far. Trying to get to 8, Martin. We're getting there. We're getting there. All right. Ready? Name three of the four most streamed songs.
1: Three of
0: the four.
1: Four.
0: Most streamed songs on Spotify from Eminem.
1: Oh, God. All right, Mac. Fire it up. Press that on button.
3: Not afraid.
1: I'm not afraid. That one.
3: Rob G said no. So actually, let's give Rob
0: G, jump
3: G
0: in. You guys.
4: Lose yourself.
0: Three of the four.
3: It's three
0: most
3: of the four. I just named one.
0: Okay. So he has to give me three. I'm
1: all
0: just.
1: All right. Lose yourself makes the list. It's got. That's on my list.
4: My name is.
2: No, it's got to be Without Me.
1: We're thinking now these
4: the
1: songs, I'm with you on the idea that these are his most popular songs.
4: Yes.
1: Oh, you know what? No.
4: Deep cut.
1: What's the one with Rihanna? The one with Rihanna. This is going to have all type of asterisks featuring this, that, and the third. No, I'm with you. I'm with you, fellow 30-plus members of society. When you think of Eminem, you think of Without Me. You think of Will the Real Slim Shady P Stand Up and all of that. However, we think about that on terrestrial radio. The question, stream.
4: She's tricky over there. I can tell
1: I'm
4: by
1: saying,
4: looking at her.
1: She's not going to catch me up again. I misheard the one and two and was talking talking all that stuff. She's not doing it again. This is streaming. Mary Mack, stand up. I need another. I got
0: streaming on Spotify.
1: There's a Rihanna song on this list.
4: Are
1: I'm
4: you
1: sure
4: saying that you love the way Monty lies? Is that what
1: is
4: it is?
1: There we
4: I
1: go.
4: Think so.
1: Because it's got to be, it's going to be all of that. Because, let's be honest, Eminem by himself hasn't come out with a song that's really topping this thing in the last, 10 years? Just solo Eminem. Marshall Mathers.
4: It's very typical that a woman will go out of her way to catch a man slipping up like that. She just trapped doors for you all over the place.
1: So I'm going, Love the Way You Lie, because that's that was
0: Love the Way
1: everywhere.
0: You Lie? Is that one you were in? Okay, Love the Way You Lie.
1: Which is almost like this question, because it's like, which Eminem songs should have had a parenthesis featuring Eminem? I'm right here. Chris Perfett. Anything?
2: I'm still holding that Eminem show is timeless, and there's got to be something off of that.
1: I get you, but if she asked what sold the most.
2: I know, and I'm still saying some of those will probably still be good on Spotify. I'm still standing by Without Me.
1: You stands without me.

0: Mary Mac, you got nothing?
1: This question needed to
2: I said not
1: that.
2: Afraid and I got shut up, so.
1: You know what?
2: Just think of his hits. Literally just the hits.
1: I feel like Not Afraid was like on a video game. I can I'm hear it in my afraid. Mind. Like, to your point, as soon as you say it, to take a chance. And it also feels like there was somebody else on there that was like, yeah, because Not Afraid.
2: Lose Yourself.
1: Keep it going. Lose Yourself, Love the Way You Lie, Without Me. And
0: you want is Without Me coming?
1: Yes.
0: Without Me?
2: Okay. Now My Name Is?
1: Which one did you want, Chris?
3: I'm standing by Without Me. Okay. I'm standing by Without Me.
0: So Without Me, Lose Yourself, Love the Way You Lie, and what?
3: No, he just needs three.
1: No, but the fourth one I need three You're of right. the four, it's but I want the other one I want to have just for posterity. No, I can't remember the damn name of the song. Not Afraid.
0: Not Afraid. Not Afraid is the last one, but, well, okay, so, all right. Show Me Without Me. That is the most streamed song
1: in your convictions
0: on
1: right there,
0: Spotify by Eminem. 3 billion plus streams on that one. Show
3: Obie
0: Me.
3: Obie Trice, real name, no gimmicks.
0: Show Me Lose Yourself. That is the second most streamed song by Eminem.
1: B.E.B. Rob G in the clutch.
0: 9 billion.
4: I got that stuff for you later if you need it.
0: And is it Love the Way You Lie? Love the Way You Lie is his 6th most streamed
2: song. You see
0: song
2: how y'all be playing?
0: On Spotify. Not Afraid is not on my list. I only wrote the 6. So Not Afraid is not on here.
2: I was just going to start naming the songs,
0: I don't know why you didn't. That's
2: because Robbie starts shaking his head now.
0: Well, you got to say them out loud and then you're it. Right. Mockingbird comes in at number 3.
4: Really?
1: Oh, wow.
0: With 2.549 billion. Till I Collapse comes in at number 4 with 2.54 million.
3: Another Eminem show banger.
0: And the Real
4: Slim
0: Shady.
4: Million or billion?
0: Billion. I'm so sorry. Oh, billion. These are all billions. I apologize. Sorry. And the Real Slim Shady comes in at number 5, 2.5 billion as well.
1: Wow. See, I just would have thought, you know what? I guess all those other like 34-year-olds have Spotify too.
3: As someone who's about to turn 40, I have Spotify. There's many of us, enough to do 15 billion streams of Eminem.
2: Apple Music supremacy.
4: Do you pay for your own Spotify? Because I don't.
1: I mean, this is Apple Music supremacy. That's why you can't answer streaming songs.
2: That's not true.
1: No. Right.
2: I have both.
1: Next!
0: Okay. You have 4 points, and you need 8 to win today's game, so you're going to have to get all of these in this last question. According to BetMGM, name 4 of the 5 NBA teams with the worst odds to win the championship in 2027.
1: As of today.
0: I looked at this today.
1: Okay.
0: And I went to BetMGM specifically.
1: Sure.
0: That's the where I four... went. 4 of the 5 teams with the worst odds to win.
2: Can I throw one in there?
0: Yes, girl. It's your last day. You can do whatever you want.
2: I was going to say like Pelicans, Jazz, like the crappy teams.
3: Pelicans were not far from the playoffs last year.
1: The worst odds to win the championship.
0: 4 of the 5. Yes. Take your time.
1: Four well, that of much the 5. Fun,
2: yeah. Hornets.
1: The Hornets? No, that wouldn't be.
2: Just
1: no.
2: throwing out teams.
1: So part of the problem is I'm thinking of like Washington was terrible last year, but they've added pieces. Utah terrible last year, intensive, but now they're going to be trying to win. Are right, you think about the teams that were just horrible last year? All right, let me ask a clarifying question.
0: Sure.
1: How many of these are tied with the same odds?
0: So it's 3 teams and 2, okay. If that makes sense.
1: Sure.
0: Yeah.
1: Because it's like I'm thinking of like groupings, right?
0: Sure.
1: Like
0: that's kinda how I hear you.
1: And this time, you'll have like the favorites will be separated out, but you'll see a whole bunch of teams like plus 1,500, plus 1,700.
0: These are the literal bottom 5, and it's the 2 worst and then the next 3. And then it jumps to a different category of odds.
1: I'm going to put the New Orleans Pelicans on the list.
0: Okay.
1: And I am now soliciting lifelines from others. Anyone. Let's see. Who are the worst teams?
4: Our Sacramento Kings.
1: You know? I like it. I like it.
3: I don't think Brooklyn made any moves, and people barely remember that the Nets are a team. I've got to imagine they're on this list.
1: I like that as well.
3: They won, like, 20 games?
1: I was avoiding East.

0: Eastern Conference teams, because I think that's why I kind of asked you the grouping question.
1: Sure.
2: Yeah, I get
0: because
2: you.
0: I think the just off the nature that teams are in the West, they'll have worse odds because the top of the West is so strong. Although that none of these teams have an opportunity to do it anyway. Pelicans, Knicks, Kings. Pelicans, Kings, Nets, not Knicks, obviously.
1: Okay, so say sorry.
0: All right, the Milwaukee Bucks, I think I'm going to add as an other team from the Eastern Conference.
2: By the way, Kyle Kuzma cooking on social media these days. You ever seen his stuff?
0: Bro.
1: He's great. I love him so much.
0: I said yesterday, the only people probably think he's retired.
1: The way he's acting, right. I agree. So you said Pelicans, Bucks.
0: Kings, Pelicans, there Bucks, Nets, Kings. And another bad Western Conference.
1: I mean, that's
0: team.
1: Four. I only need four of the five, it's unless you want to change one of your answers. So right now, Bucks, Pelicans, Kings, Nets.
0: I will keep my four.
1: You're going to keep them. Okay. All right. Let me double check my notes here. Okay, great. All right. Show me the Sacramento Kings. That is correct. Sacramento Kings plus 100,000.
0: Jeez.
1: Plus 100,000. Show
2: Can you
1: me
2: go that high?
1: Yeah, apparently. Show me the Brooklyn Nets. They joined the Kings as the two worst. Plus 100,000.
0: I saw a video today of Michael Porter Jr. trying to get into a restaurant, and he had to like talk to the people at the front. And Jalen Brunson and his wife walked right past them.
1: They said, "Mr. Brunson, come on in."
0: Yes.
1: And then they asked Porter if he was on the list.
0: Tough scene.
1: Tough scene.
2: That's from a Scorsese movie. That cannot be real.
1: It was. Show me the Milwaukee Bucks. Plus 75,000. Is it the Pelicans?
0: Oh, come on.
1: No, the Pelicans are not. So it's Bulls, Grizzlies, and Bucks are plus 75,000.
0: Bulls, Grizzlies, Bucks, all the same odds?
1: Mm-hmm. And you're not super wrong with the Pelicans, but the Pelicans are plus, what is that, 50,000? Bulls,
0: so what, they're the Pelicans are in the group of six?
1: They're in, with the Clippers. They're up there. So you weren't super off on it, but it was Bulls, Grizzlies, Bucks are plus 75,000, Nets and Kings plus 100,000.
0: The Bulls should have better odds than that. The Bulls should be in the sixth spot. The Pelicans should be fifth.
1: I mean, listen, BetMGM does not agree with you.
0: I'm just saying, Caleb Williams, you know.
2: Wilson.
0: Or Wilson.
1: Wilson. I was like, wait, what? Caleb Wilson,
0: whichever
1: that's right.
0: Whichever one he is.
1: Well, Martin, after coming off real cocky to start this off, you ended with 7 points.
0: I'm telling you, you know what ruined me?
1: What ruined you? Your cockiness?
0: No, mishearing the two of three. Because I knew AZ Fudd won the 3-point.
1: Were you going to get Sonia Citrin or Ryan Howard?
0: Nope.
1: There you go.
0: Not at all.
1: There you go.
0: You couldn't have told me that Ryan Howard was a 7-year vet. And I would have been like, oh, wow, okay.
1: Well, that was fun. You were just there, but cockiness
0: I also
1: took
0: did
1: over.
0: Know Kelsey Mitchell, though.
1: You did. And I thought
0: knew
1: you
0: Kelsey
1: would,
0: Mitchell.
1: Which is why I
0: why
1: did
0: you framed it with that.
1: Uh-huh. Yep. I figured you would get Kelsey Mitchell. That's why I framed
0: you know
1: it
0: what I figured? I figured that I would get an assist from the music mogul herself.
1: With that, you know what? I had a question. It was either going to be Eminem or it was going to be a Destiny's Child question. But let's go over to the news desk. Chris Perfect can give us a rundown of what's going on. He did give you a song from Eminem, too. He got you one. He got you a point.
2: I'm just going to say, if it was Destiny's Child, you would have probably lost this very hard. There would have been probably no help from me. And I don't know. I don't know if Rob G is hard up on Destiny's Child. I certainly don't know enough about him. Anyway, let's get on to the baseball scoreboard here and get you caught up, as there is just one game going on right now. Phillies with an early 1-0 lead on the Yankees. That is your Sunday night baseball game. Earlier in the day, the Nationals crushed the Cardinals 10-7. Kansas City managed to pull out a late one to take down the Tigers 5-4. San Diego gets the win over Miami 5-3. The Dodgers fall to the Mets 8-3. Jacob Mizorowski for the Brewers set a franchise record, striking out the first 7 batters, all in all 12 of the first 13, as the Brewers crush the Rockies 11-2. I just have to keep double checking that to make sure it's real. Twins beat the Athletics 11-8, but the bigger problem for the A's is that it sounds like their all-star catcher Shea Langeliers could miss the remainder of the season. He's suffered a torn

0: and a meniscus in his right knee. The Yankees have placed all-star outfielder Cody Bellinger on the 10-day injury list with a left hamstring strain. Meanwhile, Arizona Cardinals quarterback Jacoby Brissett has a new deal. He gets more money. The team and the quarterback agreed to a one-year deal worth $15.5 million, $21 million if all bonuses come into play. Earlier in the day, Andrew Jones, Carlos Beltran, and Jeff Kent went into the Hall of Fame, and that's all I've got. Guys, it's been fun. What?
1: Thank you, Chris. Thank you for sticking around, too, and helping us get through the
0: of course.
1: The last 2 hours, shifting from one chair to the next.
0: We couldn't save Martin from himself on easiest 1, 2, 3, 4. We could at least save the rest of this. Yeah. See Star Side.
2: Derek Queen played. I mean, Pelicans. Are we kidding me? What are we talking about? The Bulls are going to be a play-in team.
1: But the Bulls have not had, they don't have, who's their head coach? It's not Billy Donovan anymore.
2: It is Thiago Splitter.
1: There we go. We are so late, bro. We'll wrap things up on the other side. Don't go anywhere. He's Ryan Weiss. I'm Monty Bolaños. This is Fox Sports Sunday.
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12: Jake Paul claiming that NFL teams and coaches have expressed interest in him. Now, not watching his content. No. They've expressed interest in, according to him, signing him. Once he's done with his Fugazi boxing hustle, citing, he claimed, this is great. So he talked to someone called Front Office Sports, whatever that is, and said that he had conversations with a couple of franchises. Wink, wink, nod, nod. I added that on. Jake Paul, who's from Ohio, says lifelong Cleveland Browns fan. So he's enjoyed the factory of sadness, and his level of football pedigree. Remember who was all SEC back there in Mississippi back in the day? No, you don't remember that? I don't remember that. Did he play at one of the directional schools somewhere in the MAC? No. That didn't happen. His football career stopped at high school. What? Yeah. But well, he must have been a great wide receiver and a linebacker in high school. So I brought this up because it's just so over the top that Paul's claiming NFL coaches or executives from two teams reached out to him and had conversations. He then went on to argue that the NFL features super mediocrity, those are his words, and many not good athletes.
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12: Based on this latest social media video, for Tyreek Hill's NFL comeback, is the glass half full or is the glass half empty? Think of this like the arcade game Tapper, that classic 1980s arcade game Tapper. This is the glass crack. It's leaking and the bartender is sweeping it up. That's what this is. Tyreek Hill is

0: not mounting a comeback. It's not a comeback. This is a Kickstarter campaign is what this is. The biggest red flag came out of his own mouth. I'm trying to regain all the power in my left leg, he said. He also said he had no power in his left leg in the same video. So that is what's known as, say it with me now, dead giveaway. Dead giveaway.
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2: 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By the way, doesn't this feel like a picnic you're going to, but not everybody likes each other? Sabrina Ionescu, two-time three-point shooting champ, she was interviewed and said, I didn't get an official invite. It's hard to turn down, you know, an invite that you didn't get. Now, we reached out to Sabrina Ionescu's agency, and we asked, did Sabrina get an invitation? And we got one word in capital letters, no. It sounded like Sabrina Ionescu was miffed she didn't get invited and wanted to get invited. And I don't know, since she's not an all-star, and some players don't compete in events if they're not all-star. I don't know if that had anything to do with this.
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0: Fox Sports Sunday. Wrapping up the show here. I really forgot that I'm leaving to Vegas as soon as I walk out of here. I forgot.
1: Monsi, the phrase is what happens in Vegas stays in
0: Vegas.
1: Oh,
0: it's absolutely going to stay
1: not,
0: in Vegas.
1: Not your forgot for your travel plans forgetting before you get to Vegas.
0: I forgot right now when Christopher Effect came in and said he had to work tomorrow. I was like, what do I have to do tomorrow? Because typically I do work. And I was like, oh, I'm not worrying. I'm leaving to Vegas. I forgot about that.
2: And Martin, Monty's not like the rest of us. Like, she flies to Vegas when she goes.
0: I'm not flying.
2: She's staying at, like, the nicest hotel available.
0: I'm not flying.
2: She didn't get a discount. She's paying full price.
1: I will say
2: she's
1: this.
2: She's in a cabana. She was telling me about it.
1: Rob G, let me tell you something. Hand up. I'll admit it. I'll make that flight. You're not catching me in a car. I swear to God. I went to Cousin Sal's 50th birthday party. It was in Vegas over the weekend, and first time driving to Vegas. I leave at 10 a.m. on Sunday morning, which, of course, the worst possible time to leave. It took me 7.5 hours
2: to get back,
1: and I was obviously exhausted. And I sat there. I've only done this a few times in my life, but I sat there. I looked up at the sky. I said, God, if you get me home, I promise you, I will never put myself in this position again. I will never, ever do this dumb like again. Please get me home. And since then, every time I go to Vegas, it's through LAX. Believe you me.
0: Yeah, right now the flights to Las Vegas are not, they don't make sense. Like, I'm not doing it. I like the drive sometimes.
1: You like the ride.
2: Yeah, you don't drive. I know.
0: Well, I'm
2: not
0: driving.
2: Yeah.
1: And that's why once Spirit went down, my Vegas trips
0: went down.
1: Are going to decrease tenfold. We used to go to Vegas just like to go to a show.
0: Yeah. Oh, yeah, for sure. And easy. Leaving out of Burbank was the most beautiful thing. Now it's just not an option. Now we gotta do things a different way.
1: RIP to that big yellow bird in the sky.
0: Really, though. Really. Rob G, thank you for hanging out with us on this Sunday, taking you away from your home and your babies. We appreciate it. Love
1: I know
0: having
1: how hard
0: you
1: it was to work with me today. I appreciate you.
2: It's always rough working with you.
1: I know. Rob G tries to avoid it like the plague.
0: He has to do therapy after this.
1: This is what happened, Mossy. One day I called him PED Rob G because he's taking me out of Ozempic. And ever since then.
0: That's it.

0: Can't let it go.
1: You can't let it go.
0: Can't let it go.
2: I was going to give you wholesale pricing. Now I'm going to mark up.
1: See?
0: Mark it up. Mark it up. I can't let go of Kevin Durant joining the Warriors. He can't let go of you calling them that. Mary Mac.
1: You lost the weight. Lose the rest.
0: Girl, it's been a pleasure. We're going to miss you. Don't be a stranger. There you go. That's back. Boys to Men.
1: Can I
0: what, tell my what, okay. Mary Mac, what has been your favorite memory here at Fox Sports Radio?
3: Oh my gosh. It might have to be the night of the Hail Mary.
1: Can I tell a story? It's my favorite Mary Mac story ever.
3: Yeah.
1: Commanders, Bears.
0: Yeah.
1: 1 second left on the clock. Mary's first year. She's worked here for like 6 weeks and not a big sports fan. She says, there's only 1 second left.
0: Why did they even
1: play? What could happen? Hail Mary, Jaden Daniels, Bears go down. What's his name? Gets fired. The Bears coach,
0: yes.
1: Eberflus.
0: There you go. Yeah,
1: all Matt of it. Mary was like, okay, I think I get it.
3: Once
1: now.
3: I started knowing like coaches' names and like players, and once I started understanding betting, I was like, yeah, it's wraps.
1: So I get the sports. That, and then when South Sudan almost beat the United States,
3: yes.
1: Mary Mack was standing on top of the table.
0: Yes, she
1: like,
0: was.
1: Let's go.
0: We'll miss you, Mary. Enjoy the rest of your day.
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5: 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VGW Group. Void where prohibited by law. 21 plus. 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
8: You must have been busy, but The Odd Couple with Rob Parker and Calvin Washington. We're breaking this down.
11: Every day I'm shuffling.
12: It's a reverse Fresh Prince happening right now, Rob. The Fresh Prince went from Philly to Bel Air. King James is going from Bel Air to Philly. Now I need that Meek Mills. I need that Meek Mills.

0: wanted him to go back to Cleveland. Not necessarily you, but anybody. Well, Cleveland will have a really good chance. They were just in the Eastern Conference Finals, adding a LeBron of trying to compete for a championship, chase for a ring. If he went to Miami with Giannis and then LeBron and Bam and Wiggins and Bobby Portis and whoever else to add, they would say, oh, LeBron, well, he's going there because he's trying to win. What was he supposed to do? Go play with the Utah Jazz? Was he supposed to go play with the Pacers? Like, if he was going to leave,
1: there's only one place that makes sense, which is going back to where you started. That's the only thing that makes sense, because you're not going to change anybody's mind by winning, one of the championships.
0: So then I'm going to go do what I want to do and go try to compete for another championship.
1: No, he wanted to stay home. That was Golden State.
0: I wanted him. I thought it would be a blast to watch him with
1: Steph. That's what you said. And now you're like, oh, yeah, this makes sense to you.
0: No, what I'm saying from LeBron, Kelvin always wanted him to go. I've made that clear 100 times. I thought it would be the most fun thing we've seen ever. LeBron and Steph on the team for 82 team games. With Draymond, and you know, obviously they were saying potentially Anthony Davis. I was all with that. But my point is, once he said he was leaving the Lakers, and if aside from the Warriors.
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6: 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Caitlin Clark is still the biggest star in the league, and I realize that for on the floor about this, what I'm going to say is really unfair. Caitlin Clark's got to be spectacular for this to

0: continue. If she comes into the league and is just one of the top players, okay, how long is that going to last until, okay, Caitlin Clark's been great, but now we're kind of into somebody else, right? They want Caitlin Clark to come, be spectacular. You discover the rest of the players that you start watching, whether it's Paige Beckers or Asia Wilson, who's been the best player in the WNBA, you know, for the past decade. This is how the sport continues to rise. And again, I say it again, it's unfair to ask her to be spectacular, but she sort of has to be.
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8: The Sunday night ball games in Philadelphia. Phils have lost four in a row, but they're leading the Yankees 2-0 in the top of the third, and the Phillies have Christopher Sanchez, Cy Young candidate, on the mound tonight. Yankees outfielder Cody Bellinger went on the injured list with a strained hamstring. The Yanks have won three straight. They are second in the AL East. They were two games behind the Rays to start the day. Tampa Bay was a 1-0 winner over Cleveland. The Guardians' offense went 1-for-28. Cleveland has lost five in a row. Boston over Toronto 6-1. Atlanta edged Baltimore 3-2. The first place White Sox beat Houston 12-3. Minnesota over the A's 11-8. A's all-star catcher Shea Langeliers could be out for the year with a torn meniscus. Cardinals quarterback Jacoby Brissett will reportedly earn over $15 million guaranteed this year. Corey Heim won NASCAR's Brickyard 400. I'm Steve DeSager.
1: 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Fox Sports Sunday is on. The plays, the interviews, the players, the coaches, the breaking news, the top stories. When it goes down, we will cover it all.
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11: Okay, let's get this thing going. We're both chomping at the bit to get this thing going because it's been 2 weeks since I've gotten to chop it up with you, and we had a feeling.
12: Where you been, man?
11: Oh, man. Been around the world, and woo! Where you been? Yeah, you probably went somewhere cooler than me.
12: No, I was working.
11: Last Sunday, you were working?
12: We have a partnership with the NBA Summer League Film Festival.
11: Oh, yes, you do. I knew about this.
12: And we were working, man.
11: Oh, so you took one job off to do another job.
12: That's usually how it works.
11: Yeah, I can't claim that.
12: How it works.
11: We went and spoiled ourselves.
12: See that?
11: Yep. You remember, I think, around this time last year. So this was anniversary number one
12: Yes.
11: for my wife and I.
12: Yes.
11: And we spent that week in Cancun, Mexico.
12: Happy anniversary.
11: Thank you very much. So your boy has got a little bit of a sunburn.
12: Sunburn, yep.
11: And a smile. And that's about it. That's about it, man. It was absolutely lovely. But I think you and I both knew when we left here and the last time that we talked, when we came back, LeBron James
12: Yes.
11: would at least hopefully have a new home. And it was funny. So on the flight out there, you know me, I don't watch a whole lot outside of the sports world. And so I got a lot of shows that I know you've seen that I need to catch up on. One of them, which I used the plane flight to watch all of season one. You will not believe that I had never seen this before. I had never watched Ted Lasso.